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1: Hello from Louisville, Kentucky. SMU is in town. Don't say Louisville. Jonathan Zaslow. It's Louisville.
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1: You can check us out at ESPN Radio. Our social media manager, Casey, will be posting that, don't you worry, for the whole world to see. But we are here. SMU is in town. We have a ranked matchup tomorrow here, ladies and gentlemen. Number 16 versus number 23. The coverage will begin right here on ESPN Radio at 3 p.m. Eastern. Zaslow and I will take you up to that coverage. We'll be on air tomorrow, but tonight we are on air here for Campus Tour Friday night, powered by Bloom Energy. You can find him at Zaslow Show. You can find me at Amber W Sports. It's going to be a fun one tomorrow, Zaslow. This is our first time here in Louisville, Kentucky.
3: 26 is the number now, Amber. I've been to 26 states in our union.
1: Ooh, you get to add a new one.
3: I've never been to Kentucky before. And it's not when you don't get to count the state when you connect, all right?
1: Connect, but drive through.
3: No.
1: I don't agree. Have you ever driven through the state of Texas? It takes 3 days.
3: All right,
1: you get credit for that.
3: You drive through, you don't contribute to the commerce of the state. You don't do something? No, that does not count.
1: What if you stop and you buy a beverage?
3: No, you could do that anywhere. It does not count. You were not in that state.
1: I don't agree.
3: You have to have an experience in the state for it to count. And the same way with connecting flights, all right? This is my first time ever in Kentucky. So I keep a list. I have a list in my notes, in my phone.
1: Really?
3: Yes, I have all the states. I'm going to show you
1: here. I think they make an app for that
3: now. Look at that right there.
1: All right, there's your list.
3: All the states. And I highlighted in bold when I've been there.
1: Casey is screen grabbing your list to tweet out to the world.
3: And so you said they're Kentucky. I already put in bold.
1: Oh, wow. Okay. So we have all 50 states represented on your list. And you are bolding the ones that you have been to.
3: I'm at 26 now. So I'm more than halfway there. Now, I'll never complete the list. All right?
1: Why not?
3: Very hard. Because no one wants to go to some of those flyover states. I'm sorry.
1: Oh,
3: but
1: first of all, you're not sorry. And second of all, I'm pretty sure you did just offend part of our audience.
3: Not sorry at all. All right. I said what I said. I always say what I mean. I mean what I say. I've been to 26 now, so I'm more than halfway there.
1: All right. Well, we're very proud of you. I think I, too, get to add Kentucky to my list because I don't believe I have ever been to the great state of Kentucky before. So we are here. It should be a fun game tomorrow. I mentioned it. A ranked matchup tomorrow. Two right now, statistically speaking, of the best quarterbacks in college football. It's a very small sample size. But you do have two guys. Kevin Jennings right now is averaging over 400 yards per game. I know his sample size is bigger, obviously. And we have not seen Kienholz to the same depth, but right now averaging over 375 yards per game. These are two very explosive offenses. We'll see how these defenses look tomorrow. Turnovers are probably going to be a key tomorrow, but it's going to be an exciting game.
3: Yeah, this game is especially interesting to me. Obviously, I'm based in South Florida. And this being a big-time ACC matchup, you know, we're watching the Hurricanes right now. Hurricanes' offense looks unstoppable. They're up 7-0 late in the first quarter here. Darian Mensah is already 9-for-9. Darian Mensah has more touchdowns. Darius Mensah has more than double the amount of touchdowns than he does incompletions. I said that really weird.
1: Let's try it again.
3: He has 9 touchdown passes, 4 incompletions on the season.
1: Wow.
3: Yeah, that's crazy. But the reason that I'm bringing that up is because Miami feels like the heavy favorite in the ACC, which, by the way, for a national championship contender, really weird that national championship contender, Miami, has never won their conference. They have never won the ACC.
1: Including last season when they were in the national championship, they have never won the ACC.
3: And they've only been to the ACC championship game once and they got throttled.
1: Of course, they were in the Big East back in their heyday in terms of their national championship.
3: But there was no championship game, you know, back then. They've never won an ACC championship. It feels like they're the heavy favorite to get to the ACC championship. And this game here tomorrow, SMU and Louisville, feels like it's going to go a long way toward determining who they could play.
1: Yeah. I agree with you. It feels like it's a race for essentially the runner-up, but not the runner-up, because obviously then you get to go to an ACC championship game and actually take on Miami head-to-head, one of the only real tests that Miami actually might have this season, because they're flying through everybody, like you mentioned right now, flying through Wake Forest, even though it's early. We'll keep you updated on all the live action throughout the evening here on ESPN Radio. The focus, though, isn't actually on this ranked matchup. It tends to be on that other one in Oxford, Mississippi, where it feels like the entire world is there for LSU, Ole Miss. This thing could not be juicier. I mean, down to Sam Levitt being listed on Wednesday as doubtful. He's been upgraded to questionable. My favorite part of this was immediately when they list him, all of a sudden, out of the blue. Out of the blue. We had no idea. Sam Levitt, a little banged up.
3: Never been mentioned.
1: Out of the blue, all of a sudden, he's doubtful on Wednesday. And, you know, everybody's reaction was, come on. It would be the biggest story anywhere if it wasn't Lane Kiffin in charge of that team. But it because it's Lane Kiffin and because it's Ole Miss and they all know Lane Kiffin's tricks, immediately they dismissed that as any sort of likely that he would miss or not be 100% for this game. Here is Pete Golding, the Ole Miss head coach, on the McAfee show addressing it.
4: Well, I got the text before, you know, the report went out, like, from Lane, hey, our quarterback's out. I'm like, yeah, buddy, I bet he is. You know, I've been around here a lot of Wednesdays with you, man, for 3.5 years. I said, I think our first one, we had 42 guys on the first ever SEC injury report on a Wednesday. So I was like, yeah, man, see you Saturday.
1: Hold on. So he actually personally texted Pete Golding?
3: Well, and apparently they were also on the phone the other night for, like, 20 minutes. You know,
1: What's going on there?
3: He was on his staff.
1: I don't like that, Zaslow. You know what I like? I like what the Gators coach, John Summerall, did this week when he said, screw Auburn, even though he has family ties. His wife went to Auburn. That's the school that was, by the way, trying to hire him.
3: Yes.
1: That's an interesting component, too. We'll get to that matchup later. But he basically said, they're no family of mine because they're not the Florida Gators, and I'm the Florida Gators. I go, that's what you want. You know why your coach is all chummy behind the scenes when the whole world right now feels like those two schools are pitted against each other with LSU and Ole Miss?
3: Here's what happened at the beginning of the week. Lane Kiffin called Sam Levitt into his office, said, listen, Sam, this is what we're going to do.
1: You got back spasms, buddy.
3: On Wednesday, out of nowhere, I'm listing as doubtful. All right? You don't talk to anybody. Sam, of course you're playing, okay? I know you're okay. I'm listing you as doubtful, all right? And every day that goes, because doubtful means, the doubtful designation means there's a 25% chance you're going to play. Questionable is 50%, probable 75%.
1: Right.
3: Doubtful means
1: you're probably not playing is what it means.
3: 25% chance of playing. It means you're not, no, but don't worry, Sam. I'm going to list you as doubtful. We're going to mess with everyone. It's going to be so funny. And we're going to fool everyone. And then I'm going to list you questionable. And then eventually you're going to be a game time decision. And you're going to play.
1: This is Lane Kiffin. I swear. I mean, every day, I'm reminded why maybe I'm happy that he didn't end up choosing the Florida Gators, which is my team, because it's these constant shenanigans, and it doesn't fool anybody.
3: He's messing with everyone, even though no one's falling for it.
1: No one's falling for it. Not even his former head coach, who he used to work for there at Alabama, Nick Saban, ESPN college football analyst, was also on the Pat McAfee show talking about the Sam Levitt questionable designation.
5: Well, if I was a betting man, I would say there's absolutely nothing wrong with Sam.
6: What do you mean by that?
5: So I would be actually psychologically telling the defensive players that this doesn't matter. Sam Levitt's going to play. He's going to be the best. We got to stop him. You know, don't lose your edge because you think he's not going to play, and then he shows up and plays, and it's a downer.
6: So you're expecting him to play whole? You're 100%?
5: 100%.
1: Do you think Lane feels stupid that nobody bid on this? I mean, Pete Thamel was immediately reporting that Ole Miss is dismissing it, that nobody thinks that this is a reality. Do you think Lane felt stupid, or do you think he still thinks the whole thing's funny?
3: No, I think he thinks it's hilarious, all right?
1: Hilarious.
3: And for the most part, he's doing the thing where let everybody talk about me, not only because I love the attention on Lane Kiffin, but let everybody talk about me to take the pressure off my players. That's what he's doing.
1: That's what he's doing.
3: Yeah.
1: I tend to agree with you. I think he likes the attention, but he can go and he can give the speech and he can say, I told my guys the attention's going to be on me. It's not on you guys this week.
3: There's no pressure on you. The pressure's on me. They won 13 games last year. We won 7, which, by the way, he has the they and the we backwards. They was the we for him. He won 13 games last year, right?
1: That's amazing.
3: The we was the they. LSU won 7 last year. That was not with him.
1: The two Heisman contenders that he referenced, those were the we because he recruited those guys. Those were his guys. And now, of course, apparently they're the they, but him and I guess Pete Golding are still chumming it up on the phone.
3: Not only did no one believe Lane Kiffin, but not even Vegas. Because on
1: DraftKings, that's amazing.
3: On DraftKings, the line didn't even move.
1: No reaction.
3: Looked at that. They laughed. They said, Lane, nobody believes you.
1: You have to have some type of reputation when the odds makers don't even bother with you. When you're talking about the starting quarterback of one of the national contending programs that is one of the most high-profile programs in all of college football. Unbelievable. Coming up next here, Harry Douglas from Freddie and Harry. He's going to stop by, grace us with his presence, Louisville legend. Louisville legend Harry Douglas on ESPN Radio.
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9: 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The Seattle Seahawks have their second game of the NFL season coming up on Sunday. Quarterback Sam Darnold has been ruled out with his glute injury, so Drew Locke will get the start. The Hawks will be in Glendale to take on their NFC West rival, the Cardinals, who are also 1-0 to start the year. 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The Seattle Mariners are back at it today after getting yesterday off, and they start their final road series of the season. You can hear the M's and Colorado Rockies right now on 920 News Now. 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
14: As y'all are at a place that means so much to my life, I was able to grow up and form into the man I am today. Louisville plays a major part in that. That's a home away from home for me. So I'm glad y'all get an opportunity to experience the city of Louisville. And most importantly, y'all are saying it correctly. Y'all aren't saying Louisville or Louisville. It's Louisville, and I'm so happy and so thankful that y'all have said it correctly.
1: We've been working on it, HD. Just for you.
3: Harry, we haven't.

0: I had knew some people already. Deion Branch, Josh Tinch. I had family members up there as well, too. That played a big part in it, and the campus was beautiful. They had a lot of new buildings that were built and also new buildings that were going up. And it was the only place that I actually went on from a visit perspective where I didn't have fun. So that played a part in it, into it as well, too. So for me, it was a match made in heaven, and clearly, based on my life now, I've made the right decision.
1: I would say that it was the right decision. Let's talk about this program now for a moment, HD, because SMU, obviously a force coming into town here. Does it feel like whoever wins this game is probably going to be playing Miami in an ACC championship?
0: Yeah, 100%. I think this is the second biggest game of the weekend in college football, but one of the biggest games of the year, because when you look at the landscape of the ACC and how Miami's been performing, a lot of people have already penciled them in being in the ACC championship. Championship game when it's all said and done. Well, who are the two teams behind them? Well, you have SMU behind Kevin Jennings. You have the University of Louisville behind Lincoln Kingholtz. So whoever wins this matchup tomorrow, I do believe, will be in the driver's seat to play in the ACC championship game. And what I love about this matchup, I call him Big Game Brom. Jeff Brom is going to have something dialed up. He's going to have his guys ready. But the two quarterbacks, I think when you look at Kevin Jennings and the threat that he poses, not just from a running perspective, but from an arm talent perspective, I call him Mr. SMU. You look at the last 2 years facing Louisville, he has single-handedly beat Louisville by himself, and we have struggled to contain him. But now we have a quarterback that can be a dual-threat guy, too, that now SMU, they're going to have to defend. So looking forward to seeing which quarterback between the two, Lincoln Kingholtz and then also Kevin Jennings, will come out on top. But I think it's going to come down to which defense can actually get stops consistently.
2: Do you have a favorite moment in the stadium here from when you played?
0: September 16th, my birthday, we played the University of Miami. And it was damn near a brawl before the games even started. They came in, they stomped on our bird. And I remember, man, that was one of the best birthday gifts that I've ever received, because we were able to beat the University of Miami. And they were still the U then, back in 2006, I believe that was. And Calais Campbell was on that team. Kenny Phillips was on that team as well. You had a lot of guys that played in NFL uniforms or still are playing in NFL uniforms. But when they came up to Louisville, we had to go ahead and give them a good little ass whooping.
1: So that's your best memory. And Harry Douglas joining us here, of course, from Freddie and Harry. You can catch him tomorrow on SportsCenter. You can catch him on Countdown as well tomorrow. He's all over the place. Plus, he's on the call for Jags at Broncos on Sunday. We'll get to that game in a little bit, HD. But that was your favorite moment here as a player. I assume you've gotten a chance to come back a bunch and get your fan on as well. What are we in store for tomorrow in terms of the tailgate scene and whatnot around the stadium?
0: So I think it's one of the best in the country. But I may be a little biased because I went to Louisville there. If you can find someone, I'm trying to remember the name of the drink. God, I can't remember the name
1: of it.
0: It's
1: not a mint julep, is it?
0: Because No. That's the Kentucky Derby. That's not far away from where you are.
1: But I mean, I'm getting off the airplane, and there's a mint julep stand in front of me. I'm like, I must be in Kentucky.
0: So moonshine. You're going to find a lot of people out there in the park. So I would never forget. It was about, had to be about six, 7 years ago, and I'm at a football game, and I'm just going around talking to people, whatnot, visiting tailgates, and this one lady said, well, we got moonshine over here. Moonshine. I said, well, what flavor you got? I said, you know what, don't even matter. Give it to me.
1: Woo!
0: Oh, man, I felt all that moonshine watching that football game.
1: I thought you were going to say bourbon. You went straight moonshine.
0: Moonshine.
2: Goodness. Harry, the homemade big story. Too. The big story. Well, isn't all of it?
1: Yeah, I think it is.
2: The big story of the weekend, obviously, is in Oxford this weekend. Ole Miss and LSU. What do you expect tomorrow night there?
0: Number one, I think this is why we all love college football. The antics, the anticipation. This is the biggest game of the college football season. We all seen when Lane Kiffin went and took the head coaching job at LSU. When the schedule came out, when did LSU play Ole Miss? And then it happened to be on the road, week three. Everyone and their mothers, their dogs, their cats, or whatever you may have as a pet, you circled this date on the calendar because the antics that led up to Lane Kiffin taking that job, but also how Ole Miss and their fans feel and some of the players, they feel like they got abandoned by Lane Kiffin. So when you look at the Grove and

0: College Game Day is going to be there, and the ambiance and the scene setting, and everything is going to be what you want college football to be. But from a player perspective, you better hone in and control your emotions very, very early. And I think the team that has the ability to let go of those emotions and get back to normal will be the team that comes out on top. We know LSU, the athleticism defensively. You have players left and right. But don't count out that team over there in Oxford, Mississippi, who has a Heisman Trophy candidate, the best player in college football from a quarterback perspective, and a running back by the name of Kewan Lacy, who can rush the football very effectively. And, oh, let me throw a third one in there. The Deuce is loose. Deuce Alexander, being that track guy, but has formed into a really good wide receiver. Deuce is from the outer Atlanta area. I know his father very, very well. So I know growing up how he trained and his attention to detail and working on speed and working on route running. And he's off to a great start. So really looking forward to seeing him perform at a high level tomorrow as well, too.
1: I mentioned it earlier, Harry. Harry Douglas joining us here on Campus Tour Friday night, powered by Bloom Energy. You're on the call for Jags at Broncos. That's one of our games that we have to pick, I believe, this week for ESPN Radio Pick'em Challenge. This one's tough for me, man. The Jags are strong. Obviously, you're not going to give us a prediction here. You're on the call, Harry. But give us something from this matchup, because both of these teams had very high expectations coming into this season.
0: Yeah, offensively, I'm looking at the quarterback, Bo Nix. Can he be better than he was versus the Kansas City Chiefs? Had an early interception on 3rd and 11 on the very first drive. But Davis Webb is now the play caller. Sean Payton is no longer calling plays. It's so weird for me to see Sean Payton without his Scrooge glasses on, looking at that play sheet, trying to send the call in. And I felt like on Monday Night Football, when giving his halftime interview, he was a bit, you know, antsy, and he was getting impatient because they had 6 rushes for 23 yards at halftime. You had a guy in Jaylen Waddle who you gave up a first-round draft pick, third-round draft pick, and a fourth-round draft pick for, and he only had 3 targets and 1 catch. Mm-hmm. He had 1 drop. That was on him. But there has to be a point of emphasis of getting a guy like that to football and not just being a decoy. Now, the touchdown that Evan Engram caught, part of it was because Jaylen Waddle was lined up in the backfield and he drew the attention and you got a wide open guy. But I didn't give up a first round draft pick for him to just be a damn decoy all game. You have to find a way to get him the football consistently.
1: I wondered if Sean Payton's about to rip that play calling right back, because you're right. That was a tough one on Monday Night Football. Harry Douglas, check him out tomorrow on Countdown on SportsCenter, and then check out that game on Sunday with him on color right here on ESPN Radio. Thanks, HD. We appreciate it.
0: No, thank y'all. Love y'all. Have fun. Go U of L.
1: We will. We are going to have fun here in his old stomping grounds, SMU Louisville, tomorrow. 3:30 p.m. Eastern game. We will be on your radios from 1 to 3 p.m. Eastern, getting you ready for that game, getting you ready for all things college football. But coming up next here, we'll dive more into the quarterbacks in this matchup. It is a showdown of 2 high-flying offenses, a ranked matchup.
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9: 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West Valley and East Valley getting ready to do battle coming up here at the top of the hour. Greg Talbot and Paul Sorensen with you for this broadcast. We'll be so happy. Paul will join us momentarily after we are done with our pregame athletic director interview. And we're joined by West Valley's Jamie Nellis here, longtime AD for West Valley. Jamie, first of all, let's talk about this football team you guys have. They've knocked off 2-3A teams to start the season. Huge roster, huge kids physically. People are excited about this football team. What's it been like to watch them really start to roll this year?
10: Yeah, it's kind of taken over from last year. They had a really good season last year, and they were really committed this summer. I was fortunate to have a pretty good non-league schedule for them, really beefed it up this for the next 2 years. And so for the coaches and the kids, they were super excited to play some bigger schools to see how they would fare against them. And we've had a good start with the 2-0.
9: Now, you guys have a lot of big names on this team. The biggest, of course, returning quarterback, third-year starter Nathan Zettel. He's getting committed, recruited to play both college football and basketball. For people who have not heard about him or seen him, what makes him so special?
10: Well, I think he's one of the best teammates there is out there for his guys on the football team and basketball court. He's super great that way as a leader. His work ethic is really top-notch. And, he's one of the better athletes in town and in a lot of sports. Nate's a very special individual.
9: He really is. Here with Jamie Nils, the West Valley Athletic Director, as we get ready for West Valley East Valley here on the Arby's GSL Game of the Week tonight. What else is going on with the fall sports at West Valley, Jamie?
10: Yeah, our sports are doing great this fall. We've had... very successful the last couple of years. We won the All-Sports Trophy in the GSL last year, which was nice. Back-to-back years, we've done that. Our soccer team's coming off of a state championship from last year, so they're trying to, they again have a really tough preseason, but they're trying to get some wins under their belt, brand new squad for them. And just fun. We just had our first cross-country meet on Wednesday, so we have two very good teams there, and then our volleyball volleyball program is rolling and doing really good on their preseason.
9: What else is going on with the school and the district right now? Anything you guys want to promote?
10: Yeah, I mean, I want to do a shout out to our football field is top notch, best it's ever been. So shout out to our maintenance department. You know, with us, West Valley and our district is always just trying to keep our facilities up to par and have some new ones. So we're going to have a levy here in November that we're hoping to our community can help us out and pass that to keep our facilities up. But it's just it's a great place to be right now, and I'm so fortunate to work here.
9: And last but not least, Jamie, this is a great rivalry game. Kids love playing it. What makes this rivalry unique? Why do kids love this?
10: Yeah, I think just the proximity of the schools and stuff, just really close down the Trent corridor here. The coaching staffs have a ton of respect for each other. And, yeah, I think it's one of those where if you get the win and stuff, it can last the entire year because you're going to see all your buddies from East Valley and West Valley on other at McDonald's or whatever you see them, and you can one-up them for the year and stuff, so it makes it special.
9: Jamie, thank you so much. There goes Jamie Nils, the athletic director for West Valley High School, as they get ready to take on East Valley on the Arby's GSL Game of the Week pregame show, which continues with the great Paul Sorensen after this on 700 ESPN and 105.3 FM.
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14: 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Well, welcome back. Big rivalry game coming up on the Arby's GSL Game of the Week between East Valley and West Valley. It's going to be a lot of fun. That last segment with Athletic Director from West Valley, Jamie Nellis, is brought to you by Lodestone Wealth Management. And the fine folks, Valerie Santillis and her entire staff at the Peppertree Hospitality Group. 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
9: So happy to have you big with us on the Arby's GSL Game of the Week pregame show tonight on 700 ESPN and 105.3 FM. I'm Greg Talbot in for the Iron Man, Larry Weir, joined by Paul Sorensen for tonight's broadcast. Let's take you around the Greater Spokane League and tell you what we are watching tonight in terms of scoreboards and other big games. Mount Spokane against Shadle Park in an early game. Even with Cade Strosher now being out for the year, Paul, Mount Spokane lost their quarterback. Still likely the favorites in that one. Across the league, Ferris and Ridgeline going at it. St. Mary's, Idaho at Pullman. That's a fun small school game. Lewis and Clark at Cheney might end up being a sneaky good game. I know that Lewis Lewis and Clark lost last week by a touchdown to Central Valley. But we saw that new Lewis and Clark quarterback, Paul. He is an absolute sensation.
15: Well, quarterback-wide receiver combo is going to be really good because they're both juniors. But also, don't undersell Cheney, you know, coming off the historic season they had last year. They've got an excellent quarterback themselves. Unfortunately, they lost a lot of their skill people that were really good on the outside at wide receiver, tight end, and running backs. But still, Coach Graham and company, they'll have something up their sleeve. That could be a good game. Also, kudos to Ferris High School. Billy Newman got his first win as a Saxon quarterback. And I think that's kind of a cool story because the South Hill teams, Lewis and Clark and Ferris, used to be awfully good back in the day. And I'd like to see that kind of get back to where they're starting to do some things again as well.
9: It would be really good for Spokane High School sports if one of those football teams could just get good again, right? Yep.
15: Well, and they used to always be good.
9: Right.
15: They're always going to the postseason and things like that. But when you start shifting districts and all the different things that come into play and the emphasis, whatever it happens to be, you know, the dynamics change. And I think that's what you've kind of seen on the South Hill there. But you've got coaching staffs that are all buying in, and they're trying to do their best to turn it around.
9: No doubt about it. Around the rest of the GSL tonight in the 2A ranks, North Central is up at Clarkston. U High at Gonzaga Prep might end up being a sneaky good game because G Prep is down. They are off an 0-2 and start. People thought they might lose to Regis Jesuit from Colorado. They did. Then they lost to Kennewick last week.
15: I
9: know that Kennewick has gotten good the last couple of years. Still kind of a shock to the system to hear the words Gonzaga Prep loses to Kennewick in football.
15: Well, and I also say this. They lost their quarterback. They had a ton of seniors that graduated. You know, and again, Coach Graham has a rebuild. You don't really hear rebuild and Gonzaga Prep in the same sentence. But that's kind of going on right now. Yarno has moved over from safety to play quarterback, and that there's a maturation process that takes place. As good an athlete as he is, they lost an awful lot of talent off that staff. Nothing against Kennewick, but it's just been a little bit of a rebuild at Prep.
9: Sure. Otherwise, in the GSL, Deer Park at Rogers, that could be a fun little game. And the other marquee matchup in the region tonight, Meade at Central Valley. Central Valley coming off that good tight win against Lewis and Clark. Meade off to an up and down start this year. That's going to be a good game.
15: I like Meade and I like CV. I like what both of these teams are doing, and both of them are on the rise as well, and I think that's going to be a slobber knocker tonight, to say the least, and that would be a fun game to be at, and I think that might be the TV game this week. Maybe I'm wrong, but I think that's where they're at. They're out of Central.
9: That's probably where the Iron Man Larry Weir is.
15: Weir, of course, he's probably getting paid more shekels there on that side.
9: Maybe.
15: Mr. TV boy.
9: All right. Meanwhile, our game of the week, we're happy to be here. We got a rivalry coming up in the GSL tonight. East Valley, West Valley at the top of the hour. We'll come back with our keys to the game, starters, and more on the pregame show on the Arby's GSL Game of the Week on 700 ESPN and 105.3 FM.
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15: Well, welcome back to West Valley. Big game coming up tonight between East Valley and West Valley. A little battle out in the valley. It would be a lot of fun rivalry game. This segment is brought to you by Eastern Washington University. 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They're proud supporters of the GSL.
9: Speaking of Eastern Washington University, Paul, you and legendary Larry, what's tomorrow's Eastern slate look like on this fine radio station?
15: Taking on some furry little critter over on the west side that wears purple and gold. That's going to be interesting because Huskies are a little grumpy. They haven't lived up to expectations, but they got a lot of Italian. Williams is pretty darn good. Very, very good defense. Maybe one of the top defenses, top 20 in the country. So Eastern's going to have their hands full. But Eastern, you know, two of the three times that they played them as solid. It was a touchdown game either way going into the kind of the final possession. And the last time they played them, they got waxed pretty good.
9: Am I imagining this, or when Vernon Adams was on the team, did they play UW pretty tight that year?
15: Yeah, they did. And in fact, Bo Levi Mitchell, I remember one of that game, if they would have thrown the ball about 6 inches higher, Trufant picks the ball off, Kaufman 6'5". If he would have thrown it up just a skosh higher, they beat him on the last possession.
9: Well, you heard that, folks. Eastern against the best defense money can buy in the Big Ten coming up tomorrow on this fine radio station. Meanwhile, tonight on the IRB's GSL Game of the Week, it's East Valley and West Valley coming your way at the top of the hour. Paul Sorensen, what are your keys to the game?
15: Well, let's start out with West Valley. They are huge up front. Tackle to tackle, 6'5", 285, 6' 235, 6'1", 210, 6'3", 245, and 6'7", 258. Their wide receivers, their tiniest one is 6'3", 180, and they have two wide receivers at 6'4", over 180 pounds. This is a very big offensive front, and they're going to run the ball, and they have the league MVP in Zettel at quarterback. They want to win the turnover battle. They want to control the line of scrimmage, and with that big offensive line, they want a big play the Knights, and they want to win time of possession in red zone. So when they get inside the 20, they don't want to kick field goals. They want to punch this ball in and score touchdowns. And I think, honestly, I think West Valley might be one of the best teams in the Greater Spokane League, and I don't care what level you're at, 4A, 3A, 2A, this may be one of the more talented teams we see in the GSL.
9: 100% agreement. They might be, I don't know, if they're playing their best football with their size and their depth, you might be looking at the fourth best team in the GSL, period. I believe that.
15: Yeah, and let's go over to East Valley. And this is, I talked to Joe Dahl, which is great to see. The, you know, long time he played at University High School, then went to Montana, then transferred to Washington State, played 5 years in the National Football League. And he's coaching offensive and defensive line for East Valley for head coach Adam Fisher. Head coach Craig Whitney, we've known him for many, many years. He's had a lot of really good teams out at West Valley. And I like what East Valley is doing under Coach Fisher. And the keys, they need to run the ball. They've got to be able to run the football. They're not real big up front, but they've got to keep the ball away from that West Valley offense. How do you do that? Possession. How do you keep the team? You got to grind out first downs, and you can't get behind the sticks, which means you can't take a lot of losses. So they're going to try to run the football. They're going to be creative in how they do that. They want to run a little zone gap. They're not big, but they're tough, and they do some good things up front. You know, basically keep West Valley's offense off the field. That's long possessions. And then limit the explosives on defense. Don't give up the big play. Make the other team go length, because maybe they'll make a mistake, they'll get a penalty, they'll get a turnover. You got to win the turnover battle, and you can't get penalized, because if you do, you put yourself behind the sticks, which plays right into what West Valley likes to do.
9: And if I may add one more, East Valley is big on motion and movement this year. You cannot accidentally get yourself behind the sticks with penalties against West Valley.
15: Right, exactly. And you know, the other thing is, as well, you've got a junior quarterback. He's 5'11", 155 pounds, and you're going up against a two-time MVP who's got a lot of composure. I remember we did a game of the week in basketball, and I think he scored 35 points. That was Zettel. And I just sat there and watched him, and I just watched how competitive he was. And I sat there and I go, man, I love that dude. That's the kind of guy I want to have on my team. I don't care what sport it is, because that guy's a winner.
9: All right, so those are your keys to the game, brought to you by the great Paul Sorensen. Coming your way at the top of the hour, we got a rivalry game in the GSL, East Valley and West Valley, coming up at 6 on the Arby's GSL Game of the Week pregame show on 700 ESPN and 105.3 FM.
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15: Oh, welcome back to West Valley. Football game coming up here in about 11 minutes. 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Come on and check them out and have yourself a blast. And the Spokesman Review. It's good to have the Spokesman Review in town. You need a good, solid newspaper, and they are that newspaper. Check them out today, the Spokesman Review.
9: 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Greg Talbot and Paul Sorensen ready to send you off for East Valley, West Valley coming up in about 10 minutes. And let's take you through the starting lineups for tonight's game, beginning with the East Valley Knights. Their offensive line to begin, they're pretty happy with them. They're fast, but they're small. Logan Staten, Isaiah Lewis, Colin Wheeler, Ethan Berger, and Micah Nelson left to right across your starting lineup. Tight end, they've got one, Wyatt Metcalf. He's not the biggest tight end on the field tonight, but they like his hands. At wide receiver, Kyler Gohl and Marvin Zuwana. That's a big deal they have Zuwana in the lineup tonight, Paul. He was sick earlier this week. They weren't sure he was going to play. That gives them some depth at receiver that they very much need.
15: Yeah, they absolutely need it because you're going to be playing guys both ways. And just the size, that you're going to have to be able to rotate to try to keep some of those players fresh.
9: Elsewhere at wide receiver, they have Trent Schaefer listed, a sophomore with great hands. He'll be in the slot tonight. Their tailback is Jonah Lowe. And Gideon Razak is their quarterback. It's only his third game ever on varsity.
15: Wow. Well, that's how you get tested, and that's how you grow up. You learn. It's just a tough test when you have to go up against the rival, and they're big, physical, and strong, and they know how to win.
9: D-line and the rest of the defense for East Valley. It's Warner Jordan, Ethan Berger, Colton Leeson, and Logan Staten across the defensive line left to right. They put down a 4-3 defense. Their linebackers are Jude Fairley, Isaiah Lewis, and Caleb Nelson. And the secondary, names you already heard before, Wyatt Metcalf, Kyler Gohl, Marvin Zuwana, and Brogan Larson. Unlike West Valley, Paul, East Valley does not have that many kids on their lineup. They do have to play two ways.
15: Yeah, they do. And that's kind of the nature of the beast at the 2A. So this is where you start getting in shape, and you know, you give yourself a chance. You can't go 100% the whole time, but you got to figure it out, and they're pretty good at doing that, and they should be in pretty good shape now coming into Game 3.
9: And the starting lineup for West Valley tonight, here's their offense. The offensive line is Eric LaMeza, Caleb Shackelford, the son of the legendary Adam Shackelford,
15: yep.
9: Braden Rippey, Jace Carson, and Jake Peterson. That's the offensive line. The wide receiver room, Gavin Maney, Jordan Johnson, Houston Spencer. Those guys are all over 6 feet tall. They're huge. The tight end, also a monster in terms of size, is Robert Avery. Their first of two running backs is Elijah Newman. And league MVP Nathan Zettel is their quarterback. On defense, here's their D-line. They only put three down. They run a 3-4 with a kind of shifting formation. It's David Baker, Aiden Johnson, and JT Sutherland. Four linebackers in the linebacker room. They are very big, and they can stretch the field that way. It's Kanan Jaklich, Adam Alsemo, Connor Dunfield, and Robert Avery. Their rover is Corrigan McDonald, and then they have two corners and a free safety in Mamadou Diallo, Trey Van Atta, and Gavin Maney. These guys are huge, Paul. It's going to be a task for East Valley.
15: Yeah, but you know, quickness comes into play as well. Connor Dunfield, number 49, is a captain. He's 6'2", 191, and he makes a lot of plays in the middle. Does a really nice job. He's an impressive dude.
9: And those are our starting lineups for East Valley and West Valley. Tonight we'll come back with one last segment. We'll take you through the rest of the GSL and more and get you ready for this rivalry game on the RB's GSL Game of the Week on 700 ESPN and 105.3 FM.
15: Greg Lee.
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15: By the way, this segment is brought to you by Priority Tax Relief. Jace Buderak came in, did a heck of a job last week.
9: He's coming for your job, Paul.
15: He's got my job. 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But he's going to be the guy, man. 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And we appreciate their sponsorship. This is the first time they've been a part of it, and we love that they've stepped up. This segment also is brought to you by Tire-Rama and Cooper Tires, a longtime sponsor of the Greater Spokane League. They've been outstanding. And they're awesome in the community, and that's where I go if I need any help, especially on that front.
9: The East Valley Knights and the West Valley Eagles are on the field for our Arby's GSL Game of the Week here on 700 ESPN and 105.3 FM. East Valley is for sure the underdog tonight. They have fewer players on their roster. They're physically smaller. They're awfully fast. They've got some skill. West Valley off to a 2-0 start, knocking off two teams from bigger schools. They, more importantly, knocked off 3A Hermiston in front of a sold-out crowd last week across the border. This team is very much for real. They are top 10 in the state in 2A. They are completely,
15: they're completely
9: legit, Paul. Yep. Really quickly, what's the number one thing East Valley has to do tonight to compete?
15: They need to basically possess the ball. They got to keep it away. It's got to play, you know, kind of keep away from the West Valley offense and not give up the big plays. And I think that's something they're capable of doing.
9: East Valley West Valley rivalry after this one last break on the RB's GSL Game of the Week on 700 ESPN and 105.3 FM.
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15: Well, the GSL needs officials. Without officials, our kids can't play games. 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I think you'd enjoy it. I've done it for a long, long time.
9: You think I'd enjoy it?
15: I get booed. No, you wouldn't, because you get booed too much and you're sensitive. You'd curl up in the fetal position.
9: That's, but okay, no
15: but you know what? You'd be okay. You could do it. And it's a lot of fun once you figure it out and you get out there and you work with some really good people.
9: That's the great Paul Sorensen. I'm Greg Talbot in for the Iron Man Larry Weir tonight as we are ready to bring you right now East Valley against West Valley as our Arby's GSL Game of the Week on 700 ESPN and 105.3 FM. We'll have the Arby's kickoff momentarily as the Eagles are on the field off to a 2-0 start this year, knocked off 3A Hermiston very impressively last week. They'll kick it off left to right across your radio dial. East Valley is going to get the ball first. Paul, if their offense can roll, they'll have a chance. If if not, West Valley might be prepared to dominate this game.
15: I agree, and I love the Hermiston game because that really got him into a kind of a big game environment right off the bat, kind of set the tempo for all the stuff that they're doing. Yeah, I'd love to see something like that over here with Post Falls, Lake City, Coeur d'Alene, get those three schools involved, and then they can go back and play state championship stuff in Idaho, but play league play over here. That'd be fantastic.
9: All right, we're ready for the Papa Murphy's kickoff. Change the way you pizza for West Valley. It's Liam Mattinson who approaches it left to right, boots it, balls in the air, end over end kick into the end zone. That's your Papa Murphy's kickoff, and East Valley will take it from their own 20-yard line on the right side of the field, driving right to left on a sunny night out here in Spokane Valley.
15: They're going to have to drive at 80, and that's what you do when you have a guy with a big leg like West Valley has. Nice job on that perspective, kicking the ball into the end zone. You make him go length of the field. Big defense. I really like number two on defense, Robert Avery, the outside linebacker at 6'4", 212. He's got really good hands. He's also a guy coming off the edge. It can present some problems, and they've got a stout defensive line with D tackles in the middle that get a good push. And when you have good ends, it can collapse a pocket and a good push up the middle. Not good in terms of passing the ball, so East Valley's got to run it.
9: East Valley in white and green on the right side of the field's 20-yard line. East Valley in black and orange on defense. They bring blitz. Here's the opening pass off good. The opening play from scrimmage. A pass hauled in for about a 5-yard gain on the far side of the field. It's Marvin Zuana, who is healthy. He's no longer sick, and he makes the opening catch for 5 yards.
15: Well, the cool part about that for Zuana, basically on that play, is it was a quick little pass. He just threw it out there to the outside. Gave him a chance, and that's just a one-step throw, and that's really hard on a pass rush to get to a quarterback that's taking one step and getting rid of the ball.
9: East Valley's quarterback is Gideon Razak, a 5'11", 150 junior. This is only his third game ever on varsity. Turns it, hands it off the middle to Jonah Lowe. He's got a big first down along the right side as he went off tackle for a gain of nearly 10 yards. Paul, he's their best running back, not even a question.
15: Right, and their left tackle is probably their best player, Logan Staten, the junior over there. He's only 5'10", 188, but he's really tough. He does a nice job of blocking, clearing the way, and he did an excellent job that time on the outside. Also, I really like Micah Nielsen over there. He was the right tackle that cleared the way on that last run.
9: After the Damon Orthodontics first down, East Valley is moving. Three receivers split to the near side, one to the far side. It's Marvin Zuana. They put him in motion, and now he's in the backfield. They'll run option to the left side. The quarterback will pitch it to Zuana. He turns the corner past the 40, spun down at the 44. If he didn't get the first down, it's going to be a gain of 9. And East Valley, Paul, is moving with some life on their opening drive.
15: And you know what they're doing? They're not attacking the middle. They're going to the outside. They're getting wide. They're making West Valley chase. And they're doing an excellent job with a kind of an undersized offensive line by blocking the big guys. They're not knocking them on the ground. They're just screening and getting in the way. And they're making West Valley chase. And right now, it's a great scheme. I love what they're doing offensively.
9: It's another Damon Orthodontics first down for East Valley. Now at their own 44, driving right to left. West Valley collapses on defense. They bring the house. Pitch right side, Trent Schaefer. He tries to turn the corner, and he's spun down for no gain. Tried to get across to the right hash mark and got spun down at the knees. Maybe even a loss of one.
15: Avery was over there. That's the second tackle of the day, and they put him to the wide side of the field. They like him to play out there in space, and he is so long and lanky. He's got those long arms. He could reach from the floor and pull a quarter off the top of a backstop, so that's kind of reach that he's got, and he just reached out there with that big paw and threw that running back down.
9: 9:45 to go in the first quarter, no score, and East Valley on the move, second and 10. Three receivers split to the left, one to the right. Again, it's Zuana in motion. He'll throw to him on a swing route out of the backfield. 45, gets to the 50, around the corner, gets a block up to the West Valley, 47, another 9-yard gain for East Valley. And their offense, Paul, it looks like they figured something out. Actually, they'll give him 10, another Damon Orthodontics first down. They'll mark him out at the 45.
15: I think he actually got 11 because they may have lost a yard on that one play. So he's got two catches right now for 11 yards. And again, it's just bubble screens, quick little passes, plays to the outside. A nice job by this offensive line to kind of keep that D pinned inside. And they're doing an excellent job of getting on the linebackers and letting the backs run.
9: East Valley out of the gun now. They are multiple. They'll run option. And Razak will keep it himself, try to get around the corner. Pitches it. It's bobbled and fumbled at the 40-yard line. West Valley says they have it.
15: They do.
9: And they do. Well, the referees are getting in there waiting for the final call.
15: Yep.
9: West Valley takes over. Gideon Razak, in his third game as a varsity quarterback, Paul, did not need to pitch that ball.
15: Well, he pitched it. He doinked it off the guy's helmet, and I think it was 33. for West Valley. That was the one that ended up. That was En Salamo that came up with a fumble recovery. He was the one that was able to come over there at linebacker and doink it. So it wasn't a bad pitch in terms of the concept. It was just executed poorly. Kind of doinked. It was behind him and doinked off the side of his helmet. And now all of a sudden you give West Valley the turnover of the ball at the 40-yard line. That's too bad because that was a great drive for East Valley.
9: Here come the Eagles for their opening drive. They take over with 9 minutes to go in the first quarter. Still no score. Here's their quarterback, the 6'1", 170 senior Nathan Zettel, to lead them out of the shotgun. They come out of the pistol, turns and fakes handoff. He rolls right, dumps it off, and that is hauled in by Robert Avery, their tight end. He's past the 50 on his feet, 45-40, 35-30, taken down just shy of the 20. That should have been a gain, Paul, of 5 yards. Instead, he adds another 30 for a huge Damon Orthodontics first down.
15: Well, that was just a 5-yard pass. He just flipped it over the outside linebacker's head. That was smart play because the tight end came in. He chipped on the outside end and just released in the flat. And then you had your quarterback roll to the right side. So the DN had to make the decision, do I tackle the quarterback or do I stay with the tight end? He tried to tackle the quarterback. Great pass.
9: East Valley is kicking themselves now. West Valley down to their 23 for their second play of the game. Zettel out of the gun, surveys the defense. Two deep safeties back, turns and hands off up the middle. It's Newman down to the 10-yard line and shoved forward to the 8 from behind. Another Damon Orthodontics first down, two on their first two plays from scrimmage. It's going to be first and goal, and they'll go no huddle. West Valley is coming out to try to punch it into the end zone on three straight plays.
15: Using that big offensive line, they just powered a huge hole off left tackle there, and that was easy running for the back.
9: Zettel out of the gun. Two tight ends split to the right, one in the backfield, one running receiver each way. 8 minutes to play in the first quarter. Clock ticking. Zettel looks up the middle. It goes. It's Newman again. Shoulder first. Fighting to the 3 to the 2. Nearly down to the 1. Second and goal.
15: I think his knee went down about the 4. He dragged a couple of guys, but they're going to move back to about the 4-yard line on that. But still a good, that was Metcalf again, you know, in terms of running the football there, doing a nice job. But no, that was Newman. You're right, but it was Metcalf on the tackle.
9: All right, second down and goal. The referees did move him back to the 4-yard line. East Valley really collapsing in here. They have a lot of linebackers ready to shoot the gaps. Second and goal from the 4. Zettel looking at the defense. Turns, hands off. It's RPO and taken for a loss. They did go for a late handoff, and Newman goes down for a loss on the play. Back to the 5-yard line. Third and goal from the 5. East Valley making a stand.
15: Holton Leeson that time, the nose guard broke through and got some help for the linebackers. A good job that time of penetration. He just did a swim move and got right around the center there and was able to get in there and blow that play up before West Valley had any chance of making that thing happen.
9: Third down and goal from the 5 on the right side of the field. Opening drive for West Valley.
15: Here comes a pass.
9: Trying to start the scoring. Zettel out of the gun. Checks his knee up. Puts a man in motion. It's Baker, the tight end. Fakes handoff, rolls right, play action pass, steps up and drop for a loss. Sacked at the 10. A loss of 5. It's going to be fourth and goal from the 10. Is West Valley going to settle for 3 or go for the 6?
15: I think that was linebacker Jude Farley that got the sack on that one. He just shot the gap and did a nice job of getting through there and made a play. They wanted to try to hit the tight end coming out of the backfield. You know, that was Avery again who was open, but I think they're going to go for it here on fourth down.
9: Referees will give him forward progress, actually. Fourth down and goal from the 8 for West Valley on their opening drive. 6:15 to go in the first. Still no score. Empty backfield. 3 receivers to the left. 2 to the right for the league MVP quarterback. They put a man in motion right to left. Drops back. Looking to throw out of the backfield. Does. It's Newman. He's got it to the 5. Spun down. Back at the 6. What a stand for East Valley. Still no score. Knights take over. We'll take a break on the Arby's GSL Game of the Week on 700 ESPN and 105.3 FM.
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8: What does it mean to be here for good? It means being here for the artists who dream, for the shop owner who flips the sign at dawn, here for the educators and mentors who create everyday aha moments, here for the coaches who shape leaders on and off the field, here for rallying the community to build again after devastating wildfires, here for your friends for your family, for your neighbors. Here for you. STCU. Here for good.
9: 5:35 to go in the first quarter on the Arby's GSL game of the week. No score in this rivalry between East Valley and West Valley. In case you're just joining us, the Knights got it all the way down to the West Valley 30 on their opening drive. They fumbled on an option pitch. West Valley took it all the way down to the field to the 5-yard line, and they could not convert on fourth down, so they turn it over. East Valley's got the ball now. Second down and 6. Handoff up the middle. Gain of 3 yards. Third and 3, and an important one coming up on the second drive here for East Valley.
15: You know, give East Valley credit. That was a nice goal line stand. Plus, they kicked him away in the red zone. No points, no field goals, no touchdowns, and a fourth down stop. That bodes well for the Knights. Let's give them a lot of credit. Their coaching staff, led by Adam Fisher, that makes you feel good. And the longer East Valley can hang around, the more they're going to be a problem.
9: Third down and 2 for Gideon Razak in East Valley. Handoff up the middle. It's low. He's through the line on the A gap. Pushes forward to the 18. It looks like he got the Neyman Orthodontics first down, and if not, it's going to be really close.
15: So you got to make a decision here. You know, it's fourth and maybe 1. Do you go for do you go for it on your 17, 18?
9: Yeah, you gotta.
15: I think you go outside. They're stacked in the middle there, and they got some big guys. Shackelford's in there. You got a couple of big tackles. I would do a little outside zone here and try to get outside and get yourself a yard.
9: East Valley fourth and inches from their own, 17-yard line. Razak looks at the defense. Here comes the blitz. Hands off on a delay to low. It looks like he got through the line. That was a really good stutter step, Paul. The West Valley defense bit. It's a Neyman Orthodontics first down.
15: And give Robert Avery, that's his third tackle. He was the guy that absolutely smoked the running back when he finally got through there. But give the running back credit. He knew right where the hole was, made a guy miss, or he wouldn't have been able to pick that up, was able to get around the tackler and get that first down. Fourth down conversion.
9: If he had shot that gap, he wouldn't have gotten through.
15: Exactly. So he waited, but that was good linebacker play. And I like Avery. He's really aggressive, and he's 6'4", 212. It's a good-sized linebacker for high school.
9: First and 10 for East Valley. No score here from their own 20-yard line. Pitch along the outside. It's Schaefer. He comes up just short of the 30, but he got at least 5 yards on that. That's Trent Schaefer. He's their sophomore slot receiver, Paul. He is quick.
15: Yep, David Baker that time came over there on the outside to make that play and push him out of bounds. So a nice hustle effort by number 5 over there. And again, you showed some quickness. I like it. They're hurting West Valley with that outside run. That's been a strength for this Knights team here in the first quarter.
9: 3:35 to go in the first quarter. Second down and 4 for East Valley. They are really moving quickly. They're running the ball and converting passes. This clock is not stopping. Empty backfield for Razak. Man in motion. They'll sweep it to him. No, Razak fumbled it. He's able to recover. The QB picks it up, scrambles along the right side of the offensive line, still manages to get 2. It's going to be 3rd and short.
15: Boy, that was a break. That could have been another turnover. They've already had 1 fumble, yep. You know, and that's one thing you can't do is fumble it, you know, inside your own 25-yard line. But fortunately, a decent bounce on the grass here. He's able to pick it up, and very manageable 3rd and about 4, 4.5.
9: 3rd down and 4 for East Valley. It is hot out here on the grass. Sun's in the sky. It's beaten down on these players for a pressure-packed moment. 3rd and 4. Man in motion. It's Schaefer. Turns. Quarterback keeper. Razak rolls along the outside. Throws to his tight end. It's hauled in and caught at the 30. Great catch by Wyatt Metcalf, who fell to the grass with the tackle. That's a Neyman Orthodontics third down. He got to the 30.
15: I think he's short. I think
9: Inches again.
15: Yep, I think, and that's because the quarterback did not lead him. He had to reach back for that ball and lost his footing on that. If he would have led him, he would have had an easy first down, but another fourth down attempt here.
9: 4th and inches again for the second time this drive. Did West Valley jump off sides?
15: Nope.
9: No, they did not. Pulled back just in time.
15: Held their water.
9: 2:25 to go in the quarter. Razak surveys the defense. Blitz coming from the outside. It's the option again. Got to be careful. Pitches. This time it's caught, and the running back gets around the corner. It's low, just barely. There's the Neyman Orthodontics first down.
15: That's basically another conversion on fourth down. That's impressive. They had, you know, I love this. I mean, that's the old Mike Leach philosophy. Why punt? You get an extra down. You get 4 downs to get a first down. You only have to average a little under 3 yards a pop, so let's do it. And they did. And I love what Adam Fisher's doing. Their offense is showing a lot of confidence in that offense.
9: Second drive of the game for East Valley. No score, 0-0 with rival West Valley. The Knights the underdog, but they are playing every bit like West Valley's equal. First and 10, turn, handoff low, up the middle, gain a 2, and they just absolutely collapsed in on him as he shot the gap.
15: Yeah, that's a jello tackle. You put your finger in jello and everything kind of absorbs around it. You couldn't tell who made that thing because there was like 9 dark jerseys from West Valley. I had no idea who made that tackle.
9: Generous spot by the referees. Second down and 7 coming up. They're going to give him 3 as East Valley's really taking their time, looking to the far sideline to their coaching staff, making sure they get the right play call. They sense that they're in this game.
15: You know what? Give them credit. They have really done a nice job here in the first quarter, and they have played very well offensively.
9: 3 wide out look, turn, handoff, no, it's play action. Razak drops back, post route over the middle. It's goal. He's got it to the 45, to the 50. Still on his feet, breaks a tackle. The opposing 40, 35, 30, tackled from behind. Got down to the West Valley 30-yard line on a great post route, long pass. All of a sudden into West Valley territory again. It's another Damon Orthodontics first down with a minute in the quarter.
15: Well, that was a guy that chased him all the way down the field. I think that was their safety. Or no, that was their linebacker, Jacklish, that came down from the backside to finally tackle him. But he broke a couple of tackles on that. They had somebody wide open running right down the hash, but they threw underneath on the drag route. And that young man was able to break a bunch of tackles. Really great run. You're down to 40 seconds left here in the first quarter. East Valley driving. I think there's some shocked people right now at West Valley going, what's going on?
9: Knights down to the Eagles' 31-yard line on the left side of the field. Razak takes the snap from the hip, turns and hands off to low, tries to get to the corner, couldn't quite get off tackle. Gain of 1 up to the 29 or 30-yard line. And that should take us to the end of the first quarter. No score and a shocker. East Valley looks just as good as West Valley. We'll come back with the second quarter of this scoreless game after the break on the RB's GSL Game of the Week on 700 ESPN and 105.3 FM.
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2: Second down and 9 for East Valley to open up the second quarter. It's a handoff along the outside to Brogan Larson on his feet to the 20-yard line. End over end. Got to the 18 for a gain of 12 and a Damon Orthodontics first down. The end of the first quarter tonight was brought to you by Priority Tax Relief. And we're back for the start of the second on the GSL Game of the Week, brought to you by Arby's. No score between East Valley and West Valley. Shocking. West Valley thought to be the bigger and better team coming into this rivalry game. East Valley now on their second drive of the game with no score. Down inside the West Valley 20. For the second time on a big drive, Paul, they look just as good as West Valley. This is shocking.
3: No, it's not shocking. It's very good coaching is what it is. They've found a weakness, which is attacking the outside. They're staying away from the big guys in the middle, and they're getting wide.
2: Schaefer in motion right to left. Here comes a handoff along the outside. It's low. He's taken down by the ankles and dropped for a short gain on the play. It's going to be second down and 9 here for East Valley. Both defenses are doing great when they're up against their own goalpost. They're really starting to get tight inside the 20.
3: Baker on his second tackle, along with help from Johnson, who came in from kind of the nose guard position, doing a good job. He kind of got a hand on him in the backfield and tripped him up. And then an excellent job by Baker, number 5, who came over and finally knocked him down there. That was a good play defensively.
2: Empty backfield for Gideon Razak, the junior quarterback. 3 receivers to the right. 2 to the left. 1's in motion. It's Zuana. Sometimes they pitch. Here comes the snap. Takes it himself. Razak up the middle. Design keeper inside the 15. He went shoulder first. Got a gain of 6 or 7 yards. It'll be third down and 2 or 3 for East Valley.
3: Well, Razak, if he's able to stay outside, Greg, on that one, he had a guard pulling to the left side. He cut inside the guard instead of letting the guard go upfield. If he stays to his outside, he had a lot of green out there because he had man coverage on the outside. They had their backs turned. There was no out there.
2: An ungenerous spot from the referees. Third down and 5 now for East Valley. 2 safeties back. Now they bring up 1 for West Valley. Here comes the snap. Option to the right. Razak looking. Keeps himself. Late pitch. It's Zuana up the sideline down to the 5 and taken down. It is an Amon Orthodontics first down after a gain of 10. First down and goal for East Valley. No score. Trying to get on the board. 10 minutes to play in the first half.
3: McConnell that time. McConnell on the tackle. Pushing him out of bounds there. And really just kind of ran out of room. Just a good job by Razak. I wish he would keep that ball and cut up. What he's doing is he's giving the defense all the leverage because he keeps going flat to the line of scrimmage instead of planting that foot and getting upfield. And there's a couple of lanes in there for him to find, but that's just a new maturation of the quarterback. This is only his third start at varsity.
2: Empty backfield for Razak. Look at his maturity. Man in motion. Sweep along the outside. It's goal. Turn in the corner. 5-4-3-2-1. Touchdown. What a sweet play to Kyler Gohl, the junior. He's a big boy, 5'11 receiver, shoulders in at the end. And the Knights, with a little bit of an upset here early in the second quarter, lead 6-0, Paul.
3: Yeah, I love that play. Just a little fly sweep by the wide receiver, and he did a nice job from about 6 yards out, just doing an excellent job. Very well blocked again. They're attacking the outside. They're doing a good job of pinning the ends and then running the wide receivers off, so that takes the corners with them, and the safeties are getting caught up in the wash. A very nice touchdown run in that fly sweep.
2: Brogan Larson in to kick it away for the PAT, the right footer. Boots it up. It is up, and it is is good just inside the right upright.

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0: 9:53 to go in the first half, and look at the East Valley Knights beating their bigger and supposedly better rivals. East Valley's on the board first, 7-0 on top of West Valley early in the second quarter. Brogan Larson back to kick it away, left to right across your radio dial for East Valley. It's end over end down to the 5-yard line, and West Valley gets set to return. Here comes Meany. He's on his feet to the 30-yard line. 35-40. And nearly up to the 45, rather, on the return. That was Trey Van Atta with an absolute burst of speed on a gigantic return.
3: And Brogan Larson had to come in and make the tackle, the kicker, or else that would have been a big play. So an extra return, unfortunately, got a hanky down on the 25, so they're going to move that back for a little hold. Let's do our little STCU touchdown drive recap. 85-yard drive by East Valley. Kyler Gohl had that 5-yard touchdown run. The extra point was good. 9:53 to go in the second quarter. 7-0 East Valley. What a great job by the coaching staff to get this thing going. Adam Fisher has to feel really good about that. They have been able to attack this big West Valley front by going outside, sprinkling in enough pass, running some option, but they are really utilizing the rushing attack to the outside area to damage basically what West Valley's doing and kind of limit their size and speed underneath.
0: The flag brings the Eagles back to their own 19-yard line, and here's the league MVP quarterback, Nathan Zettel, takes a look at the defense. Two wide receivers split each way out of the shotgun. Only one safety back for East Valley. Throw to the far side on first down and 10. It's hauled in by David Baker, the tight end. He turns the corner, gets 5 yards. And that'll be second down and 5 coming up. Nathan Zettel is unbelievable. Paul, he's so dynamic. He's so mature. This is his third year as the starter at QB.
3: Well, that makes a difference. And you look at, on the other side, Rajak, this is a third game. So,
0: yeah.
3: I mean, you see a guy that's been through the battles, that's gone to postseason, that's won MVPs. He's able to sit back there, and he's very calm. And he's a heck of an athlete.
0: Second down and 4 from the Eagles from their own 25-yard line. Zettel drops back, drops a dime, left side of the field over the top. Pass intended for Gavin Meany, and he overshot his first-team All-League receiver. Paul, that was the first time they've been able to target him. East Valley has locked him down.
3: Well, they did a nice job of jamming him at the line of scrimmage. He couldn't get off the jam. I love tall wide receivers because that's exactly what you can do.
0: Yeah.
3: I made a guy quit in a game one time. He took his helmet off and walked off the field because he couldn't get off the jam. The coaches never taught him how to use his hands or whatever, so he'd stand straight up, and I'd bury him every time. I felt bad for the guy, but that's what happened there. Just a nice job of getting hands on, redirecting the route, so that ball was thrown to a spot. He couldn't get to it because of excellent corner play. Well done by him, and that young man that did that was Brogan Larson, who was also the kicker that made the tackle.
0: Third and 4 for West Valley. Zettel rolling, drops it over the top. High pass, hauled in and caught by Meany. Over the top, he's got it again to the 40. The 30 beats a man. 20, 10, touchdown West Valley. Huge play over the top. That was hauled in by Connor Eiler.
3: 65 yards, baby.
0: Who was barely even played this year for West Valley.
3: Oh, no, rather, that's Gavin Meany.
0: That's Meany. Number one. Yeah. Their 7 looks like the one. I was right the first time. It's Gavin Meany. Gavin Meany, an 80-yard nearly touchdown pass, and they're just about tied up shy of the PAT. Why does 7 look so much like one? They got to change that jersey number. All right, here comes the PAT attempt and a tie game attempt for West Valley. Liam Mattinson back at the 10. Right-footed kicker, waiting for it. Here comes on the ground. Recovered. Good kick. Loop-de-loop. Up and through. Tie game. 7-7, East Valley, West Valley. We're off and running early in the second quarter on the Arby's GSL Game of the Week on 700 ESPN and 105.3 FM.
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0: 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East Valley scores. And then, Paul, the STU touchdown drive recap, that took West Valley, what, 1 minute?
3: Yeah, basically they countered at 9:53 when East Valley scored 8:50, so a minute, 3 seconds to go 81 yards, but 65 of those on the Zettel Domini touchdown pass, and just a beautiful throw. He threw that up there, and he allowed basically the receiver to run under it. He just housed it.
0: Big boot kickoff all the way down to the goal line, and here comes West Valley. It's Kyler, East Valley rather. Kyler goal on his feet, 15-20 between the hashes, past the 25, shoulder first, up to the 27. Good field position for East Valley. They scored first. Their defense collapsed and allowed a scoring tying touchdown nearly immediately. The question is, Paul, can they keep doing these long, sustained drives for the Knights?
3: Well, that was one of the things we talked about in the keys. They can't give up the explosive. They can't give up the big play. That's pretty big play when you go 65 like that, because that gets West Valley right back in the ball game. All the momentum was on East Valley. They put together a great long drive. The defense was tired. Then you turn right around and you get gashed and give up a big play like that. Beautiful throw, by the quarterback, Zettel. He put air under that thing and he allowed his receiver a chance to run under it.
0: We have a full house tonight here in West Valley High School Stadium. Here comes the first down and 10 handoff. It's low for East Valley. Got to gain 2 yards on the play. Second down and 8. We've seen a lot now so far, Paul, out of Jonah Lowe. He's a track and field star there, running back. What do you like out of him?
3: I like that. He's got good size. He's physical. He can run the ball, and he's tough. That time, Dunfield, the middle linebacker and captain, was there in the middle making the tackle, and that's what they expect from him. But he does some really good things. He catches the ball out of the backfield, which gives you a dynamic there. Again, they went up the middle. They got 2.5 yards. Don't go up the middle. If you do, go outside.
0: Tip,
3: you know, I don't know why coordinators like to do that. The edge has been very effective. Stay.
0: Blitz coming around all sides of the edge now for West Valley. Hand off around the corner to Schaefer. That time they were guarding the edge, and Schaefer goes down for a gain of only 1 or 2 as he tried to sweep around the right side. It's going to be third. They gave him 1. Third down and 7 now for East Valley. They've got to go to the air.
3: Fourth tackle by Avery. I would find where 2 is and go oppo.
0: Yeah.
3: And you can do that. You could just call a color, or just when you find 2, he usually likes to go the wide side of the field, so that means you're probably going to run tight side. But still, I would try to figure out a way to get away from 2, because he's a beast out there.
0: Third down and 7 for East Valley, looking for an upset tonight. Tie game, 7-7. They take over now at, what, the 32-yard line. Razak, the junior quarterback in his third varsity game ever, takes a look at the defense. West Valley drops back a second safety. Here's the snap, and here comes a flag with the snap.
3: Well, that's good. Gives me a chance to read, some drop-ins here. Let's
0: read.
3: 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When you think about enhancing your smile, think of the fine folks at Dave.
0: Penalty is going to drop him back 5 yards. Third down and 12 for Razak. First time he's had to go this far tonight. Here comes the screen pass off the hands of his receiver, out of his hands, fumbled behind the line of scrimmage. He recovers. It was Kyler Goal. Won't matter. It's going to be fourth down and 15, fourth down and 17. Now East Valley has to punt with 7 minutes to go until halftime.
3: Another key we talked about. don't play behind the sticks.
0: And
3: you
0: they
3: can't get a penalty,
0: did.
3: And they did, and look what happened. Now you're going to give the ball back to West Valley, who has the momentum, plenty of time at 6:58 to go here in the second quarter. They got the momentum back on their side, and they're pretty darn good on special teams, too, so you can't give up a big return. You got to be very careful.
0: Nick Dollard back to punt for East Valley. He's standing at their own 13-yard line. This ball will be flying left to right across the field here at West Valley High School. Bad snap. It's on the ground. Dollard picks it up. Can he get it off? He does. It's not very deep, though. End over end. Past the 45, and they'll let it roll to the 50. West Valley will take over at precisely midfield.
3: 35 for East Valley, just lost launch 10 to try to get him to touch the ball, which, by the way, is illegal.
0: Yeah, it doesn't work.
3: And he jumped over the pile so he wouldn't touch it. So fortunately, the officials didn't throw a flag on it. But you can't throw a football player into the ball. That's a no-no.
0: So East Valley scored to get us started with the scoring early in the second quarter. West Valley's last drive, they went 85 yards in like three plays to tie it up. And now they have great field position. They take over exactly at midfield, 50 yards to go, 6:45 until halftime. West Valley looking for the lead on this drive.
3: Lamar Outdoors, proud to sponsor the Greater Spokane League. For all your outdoor advertising needs, be seen with Lamar Outdoor Advertising.
0: Zettel out of the gun. One tight end and one receiver split each way. Joined in the backfield by Newman. First and 10 from the 50. Turns, hands off. It's Newman. Big burst of speed. Goes shoulder first into the free safety. Gaining 9 yards, and he was aggressive. Paul Hewitt right at the safety's helmet.
3: That was smart. That was just a great block right up the middle, just right between the left guard and center. They created a little gap there and a nice job to chip then by the center to come up and hit the middle linebacker, 52, who's playing with a cast in his hands. That's Caleb Nelson. He's also a senior captain, so he's playing a little under duress. Just an excellent chip block that time.
0: Second down and one for the Eagles. Tie game midway through the second quarter, looking for the lead on this drive. Man in motion, out of the shotgun, up the middle again. It's Newman, past the 35, down to the 30, taken down from behind by the linebackers, all the way up at the East Valley, 23-yard line. Another big Damon Orthodontics first down.
3: Yeah, that looks like a 20-plus yard gain there, you know, by him, and doing a nice job. And again, they're starting to run the football. They're getting back to what they like to do, which is physical at the point of attack. And again, I think that front four is getting a little bit tired up there now. This is a time where you start getting gassed here at the end of the second quarter, end of third quarter, beginning of fourth, especially when you have guys playing both ways.
0: West Valley moving quickly down the field, right to left. Only one deep safety back for the Knights. Now they drop a second back. Referees come out. East Valley wants a timeout to try to slow down this West Valley drive while the game is still tied.
3: Well, we'll take this time to get a couple of drop-ins in to thank our fine sponsors, which is appropriate because we wouldn't be able to pay Greg's huge fee to do these games.
0: Huge.
3: Yes, so I'd like to thank Downtown Spokane Rotary Club 21 for their contribution and support of the GSL Needy Student Fund. Provides funds for those students unable to purchase equipment needed for extracurricular activities such as band, drama, or athletics. Please thank Rotary because they make a difference. Also, stop by the Swinging Doors at the corner of Francis and Monroe before or after the game to meet, to eat, and to have fun. The Swinging Doors are proud sponsors of the GSL and STCU. They're a member-owned cooperative. They've been helping neighbors in the Inland Northwest since 1934. Best of luck from STCU to all the fine teams of the GSL. I want to go back to that student needy fund that the Downtown Rotary Club does. Every one of the schools has about $5,000 in that account. They have all donated that money to the fire relief for the folks at Chatel Park, at Mount Spokane. Anybody that had issues, that lost homes, equipment, all that stuff, they contributed back to the community. That's what being a good neighbor in Spokane is all about.
0: Absolutely. First down and 10 from the East Valley, 23-yard line. West Valley looking for the lead on this drive. A lot of linebackers spread across for the East Valley defense. Here's first and 10. Zettel fumbles at the quarterback, dropped it. East Valley recovers. Both teams have fumbled now. This time East Valley gets lucky because, Paul, it felt like West Valley was going to score on this drive.
3: Oh, absolutely. 63 was able to come over and pick that ball off the ground. Just a great job of, you know, by East Valley. That was middle boss. Nice job by Cameron on the fumble recovery. So well done, Cameron. He ends up with a fumble recovery and gives East Valley the ball back. But you're right. I thought West Valley was getting ready to punch this in.
0: No doubt about it. So both teams have fumbled and lost the ball so far tonight. So East Valley gets it back. 5:43 to go until halftime. 7-7 game here at West Valley High School. Everyone thought the Eagles were going to steamroll East Valley tonight, but the Knights have this game tied up. They look great. Four receivers split to the right side. It's a screen play. Throws right side. Zuana has it past the 30, but a flag comes in from the backfield. This is coming back.
3: Yeah, it is. You may have a bit of a hold there. Anytime the umpire calls it on that side, that's usually a hold or a chop block or a hand to the face thing. Oh, I dropped my – this will take me an hour and a half to –
0: Paul dropped his pen. This is great. This is great radio.
3: Yeah, this hurts. Well, at least we're not doing throw-up play-by-play this week. Thank goodness. We
0: could
3: do
0: Sorensen
3: bending over barely and getting a pen off the floor. But, yeah, they're going to move that back 10 yards, unfortunately. That was a hold against East Valley. And, again, those are the kinds of mistakes that just kill you when you're struggling on offense against a very physical front like West Valley has defensively.
0: Loss of 10 on the penalty.
3: Ouch.
0: First down and 20 now for the Knights. Razak out of the gun. Four receivers split to the left and one tight end to the right. Rather, that's his running back low, empty backfield. Screen play again, far side, and he dumps it at the feet of his receiver. It's incomplete. Way undershot Kyler Goal.
3: Yeah, the reason it was way undershot, because Robert Avery, number two, was over there standing right next to the receiver, and he looked up and goes, I better not catch this, because that guy's going to pummel me. He already has four tackles. He's an opponent. I like him. I think he's the kind of guy you can build a defense around. He's impressive.
0: Second down and 20 after the unnecessarily incomplete pass where he undershot his junior receiver. Another four wideout look. Tight end in motion. Here it comes. Razak rolls, drops left, steps up in the pocket, tries to get rid of it, tries to throw it away, nearly intercepted, unnecessary. He should not have tried to throw that ball. He's lucky that fell incomplete. Third down and 20.
3: PBU for Anselmo on that one. It hit him right in the chest, but he was not ready
0: Yikes,
3: for the ball.
0: Bro.
3: That was that should have been intercepted, and that was a survival pass. He was just trying to survive on that one. They had three different West Valley defenders around him.
0: That's the mistake you make when this is only your third game ever playing varsity quarterback.
3: Normally you're going to plant your foot, and you're going to throw it out of bounds, and the guy's holding the number three sign over there is probably going to get doinked in the head because you got to throw it past the line of scrimmage or it's intentional grounding. He'll learn from that.
0: Third down and 20 for East Valley now from their own 17-yard line. Three receivers split to the right, one to the left. Razak will feel the pressure on this play. Here it comes, third and forever. Play action, drops back, throws it along the far sideline. Schaefer's there, over the top. Was there P.I.?
3: Nope.
0: No, perfect coverage by Houston Spencer. Fourth down and 20 coming up.
3: You know,
0: and
3: that
0: was great coverage.
3: Well,
0: ball.
3: What he did is he got hands on, but both guys were hand fighting, but he looked back for the ball,
0: yep.
3: And he didn't interfere with his ability to catch the ball. He just did a nice job of getting in the way and kind of causing angst for the wide receiver. But he's a tall, lanky guy. He's probably 6'2", and he did an excellent job of coming over from a safety position in the middle of the field over to the West Valley sidelines to break that ball up. That was impressive.
0: Fourth down and 20. East Valley is going to punt. They'll send out Nick Dollard again, who barely got it in the air last time, but it wasn't his fault because it was a bad snap.
3: Well, they need to improve that because you can't make a mistake back here, because if they had a rush on, they would have blocked that thing and it would have had an even better field position.
0: Houston Spencer back to receive the punt at West Valley's 45-yard line.
3: The referee's yelling at the clock guy. He's got to change and move the clock. It should... I think it was a 25-second clock that wasn't going. So anyway, the white hat, there we go. Now it's working.
0: Dollard back to punt, standing in his own 3-yard line. This is dangerous for East Valley. Good snap at the letters, ball's in the air, and the punt will go to Houston Spencer, who receives it at the 49. He dodges a man down to the 45, the 40, turns upfield right, hash mark, inside the 35.
3: Nice return.
0: Got up to the East Valley, give him the 33, 34-yard line. More good field position for West Valley as they take back over after the punt. 7-7 game, but they will look for the lead on this drive again.
3: 15-yard return by him. Nice blocking downfield as well. Excellent job. 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
0: West Valley moving after the good field position on the punt. Only 35 yards to go until they hit the end zone. 5:03 to go in the first half. Two receivers split to the left, one to the right. They'll run the option. Zettel keeps around the corner, around the 30-yard line. He does turn the corner. Gain of at least 5 on the QB keep on the option play.
3: See, I think Zettel's too good an athlete not to have the ball in his hands, honestly, Greg. You know, I would run him more. I know what they're trying to do. They don't want to beat him up, so game's 11, 12, 13. He's still, you know, upright. But still, at this time, you're up 7-7, 4:35 to go in the second quarter. You need some points. Put it in your best athlete's hand.
0: They gave him 6 yards and change on the play. Second down and a long three coming up now. One-on-one coverage lining up. Gavin Maney has nobody over the top. They might go over the top. That's their lead, leading receiver. Second down and three. Drops back. They're looking for Maney. He's all bunched up. The throw. Holden. He made the catch. Turning around in midair at the 15-yard line. It's a gain of 25 on an Amon Orthodontics first down. Paul, we saw it. That's exactly where they went.
3: Anytime you have press man with no safety help over the top, you've got to trust your wide receiver to get off the jam. I thought the corner did a pretty nice job of being physical and jamming it, but a better job by Zettel to throw that ball up in the air. And basically what he did is he led his receiver to the sidelines, but he gave him enough room to make the catch.
0: West Valley on the move. First down and 10 after the Damon Orthodontics first down from the East Valley 13. Two receivers split each way. He's got Newman in the backfield. Here it comes. Turns, fakes the handoff. He'll keep it. He dodges a man and still gets taken down for a sack. Great tackle coming along the outside by Isaiah Lewis. They got him for a loss of three.
3: Yeah, that was a TFL. Just a nice job by Isaiah. And he didn't get fooled by that because, of course, they're keying. Who are you going to key on? Best guy on the field.
0: Yep.
3: MVP. You're going to make sure he doesn't beat you on the RPO, the run-pass option deal. And he stayed home, read the belly button, made an excellent tackle, three-yard loss.
0: 3:20 to go until halftime. West Valley driving down now inside the East Valley 20 to the 18. Man in motion. That's Baker, their tight end. Here comes the snap on second down and 13. A handoff up the middle to their second running back, Ernesto Figueroa. He gets up to the 15-yard line. Got a gain of about 5 yards. Paul, he's a smaller back, but he's very dynamic.
3: You know, I was impressed by that because he wanted to go left, but there really wasn't anything there. And then he stopped right in the hole that was blocked up. Good defense by East Valley and then cut dead right and was still able to get some positive yards. I thought that was going to be a no gain or even a tackle for a loss. So.
0: Clock ticking down.
3: Ernesto's got some skills.
0: This play will take us down inside. 2:40 to go in the first half. Third down and 11 for the all-league quarterback Nathan Zettel. His third year as a starter with 22 career wins as the QB at West Valley. He'll be the school leader by the time he's done. What can he do? Third and 11. Looks left. One-on-one over the top for Maney. Corner of the end zone. Caught touchdown. The second touchdown pass of the game. From Nathan Zettel to Gavin Maney. They saw one-on-one coverage. They did it again. East Valley blew that on defense. It's 13-7 Eagles late in the second quarter.
3: Yeah, that was just an excellent job. Another kind of alley-oop pass. He threw that thing up there and gave his wide receiver, who's 6'3", you know, a chance to go up and actually 6'4", and go up and make that play. Not bad coverage, but what happened is the corner lost his leverage. He got too far upfield. He allowed Maney, the wide receiver, to come underneath, use his height to pull that down.
0: PAT is coming from Liam Mattinson to make it 14-7 West Valley. This will be back-to-back touchdowns and scores for them. Flags come in as they get ready to kick it. Hear from the call from the
3: offside.
0: Officials in a second.
3: They're going to decline it.
0: Offside. Let's do it again.
3: Yep. I'll give West Valley credit. They're finding matchups, and that's making a difference. By the way, that was only a 35-yard drive because of the excellent punt return.
0: Yep.
3: That set up an excellent defense again, you know, by West Valley to give them good field position.
0: Mattinson to kick it away to make it 14-7. Right-footed foot. Right booted off the foot, up and through, 14-7. Excuse me. Back-to-back unanswered touchdowns now, Paul, by West Valley. Put them in the lead.
3: Yeah, really a great job there. Congratulations to them. I love that. That was an excellent play. Alliant Insurance Services, they've served the Inland Northwest for over 75 years with comprehensive commercial insurance and employee benefit solutions. Best of luck from all the fine folks at Alliant Insurance Services. And you wouldn't be hearing this game if it wasn't for the fine people at 700 ESPN, 105.3 FM. They're proud to be the home of the Greater Spokane Leafs. Steve Prize in the booth right now doing a great job. We thank him for all his hard work.
0: The legend.
3: Yep, he does an awesome job. And, of course, Eastern Washington University. They're proud supporters of our hometown team. Go Eagles!
0: Boy, oh boy, what a rivalry game we have had here tonight between East Valley and West Valley. No score in the first quarter. These teams were driving. They were turning over. They were playing great dynamic, but a couple of fumbles kept it scoreless. Early in the second quarter, East Valley touchdown. Then back-to-back drives from West Valley put them in the lead, 14-7. They'll kick it away with 2:20 to go in the first half. East Valley, Paul, will have one last drive, but they've been so run heavy, they're going to have to pass because that's not enough time for them to get down the field the way they're playing.
3: Yeah, but if you've got, you're only down a score, so you can continue to do it, but you can't do it behind the sticks. Also, that was a 35-yard drive. That's your STCU touchdown drive. Recap, of course, it was Zettel to Maney. I think it was 20 yards on the throw. Not sure how far that was. That's going to go out of bounds. That's going to be a hanky. They're going to get the ball up around the 35-yard line, if not the 40. So excellent field position for East Valley. And they've got time. They still have two timeouts and 2:21 to go. So.
0: Well, this is a good time for us to talk about how impressed we have been by the junior quarterback, Gideon Razak, in only his third game as a varsity quarterback. He beat out a couple of guys over the summer. They called him a distributor quarterback, Paul, coming into this season. I think he looks like more than that. I think he's pretty dynamic.
3: Well, and I just, everything kind of slows down, but you can see the difference between an MVP, a guy that's been out there for 3 years. He's seen it all. He's calm. Well, he hasn't gotten to that point yet. He just needs more reps.
0: East Valley looking down at the West Valley defense. Eagles only have one deep safety over the top. Here comes a pitch near side. It's low. Goes shoulder first past the 40. Up near the 45. A big gain on the play. Probably not a Damon Orthodontics first down. Just awfully close. Maybe second down and two. Second down and one coming up. They'll give him nine.
3: Nice big tackle that time by, looks like Michael Wu came up from his safety position, number eight, did a good job. Actually, corner kind of knocked him out of bounds. That's a pretty good hit on the sidelines.
0: Second down and one coming up for the East Valley Knights. Down a touchdown to West Valley in this rivalry game. Second down and one. Zuana in motion. 2:15 to go in the half. Turns around the corner. It is Zuana. Tries to cut the edge. He does. 45 up to the 50. Damon Orthodontics first down. Got six. A very patient run around the outside, Paul.
3: Well, and he had a guy over there that was in perfect position. Jaklich was right there. He was in perfect spot to make the tackle. He just used his speed to out-leverage the defender over there. He knew where the spot was. He showed excellent speed. That's why he's a track guy. And the track dude's going to beat the non-track dude every time.
0: East Valley got him to the 49-yard line. One more yard to get to midfield. First down and 10 for East Valley. 2:06 left in the second quarter. Metcalf, the tight end, in motion. Here's the snap. Low at the waist. Turns hands off. It's low. Cuts around the left side. Running left. 45-yard line up to the 44. A gain of 6 or 7 on the play, but that'll stop the clock at 1:59.
3: And that was smart because he used the sidelines to stop the clock. Good heady play. This is a very cerebral team. I like the fact that that he was able to do that and get out of bounds there. I think that was Wu again. That came up number eight and made that tackle.
0: Second down and four for East Valley. On the move, here comes the defensive line. Did they jump for West Valley? No, they pulled back just in time, so Razak looks back to the sideline, gets the new call from his offensive coordinator and the coaching staff. Second and four, option right. Razak pitches outside low, turns the corner to the 45, couldn't get to the corner. Tried to get there and comes up just short. Another great tackle, Paul, by Houston Spencer. He's had a big second quarter.
3: Yeah, second tackle on the day, but you also have a flag down about the 40-yard line. So it'll be interesting to see if we have a hold downfield or what, but they're going to come over to the West Valley. They're going to actually confer with the other official on the sideline to see if they're on the same page.
0: You can hear the East Valley student section from all the way across the field on our crowd microphone. They are psyched. Their team's only down a touchdown. Driving, looking for a tie here at halftime. We got a full house here tonight at West Valley. Gotta love a rivalry game. Face mask on the West Valley defense,
3: wow.
0: Completely unnecessary. That'll move East Valley even closer and not kill any time off the clock.
3: I'm going to take a little we're going to talk about that because basically that was on the tackle. He went high. You had a little bit bigger athlete. The guy went higher. But when he went high, he wrapped up around the face mask and helmet. So I don't think that was something that was intended to happen. But unfortunately, when you wrap hand around mask and helmet, they're going to call face mask on that. And that's a 15-yard variety. And that was the thing that he used to knock him out of bounds. So I think that's a good call by the official because that's a safety issue.
0: First down and 10 for East Valley. 1:45 to go in the half. They're down a touchdown, but they're driving. Zuana in motion. They sweep him. No one said it's a keeper for Razak. Quarterback. Keeper. Ball's on the ground, but I think he was down by contact inside
3: whistle.
0: The 30.
3: Yeah, I heard whistle.
0: Yeah, he was down. He was down by contact. They'll call that a gain of 2, but the clock should run.
3: Yeah, that whistle came out. The ball was still basically in there. That's a dead ball whistle, and that's where they're going to talk about that. Again, that's where, and you've got a, is that the quarterback down?
0: That is the quarterback, Gideon Razak, getting up. Oh, he's trying to get up, and he goes back down. He's at the 30. This would be horrible news because he's been their best player. But to me, Paul, that does not look like a cramp. That looks like something else.
3: Yeah, I think he got popped pretty good, and he's taking his helmet off. That's bad news for them. Well, let's give you a couple of sponsor reads here. 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
0: We should be able to get a score from that Meade Central Valley game from them coming up at halftime, wouldn't you think?
3: Oh, I don't know. You're the guru on the phone over there.
0: I'm going to the SWX YouTube channel. Yeah, give me 5 seconds.
3: Okay, there you go. Thank you, Mr. Fingers. I usually have the thumbs, and I end up looking at like cat videos or some weird thing. So
0: do
3: not,
0: you?
3: Yeah, it's,
0: yeah. No, they're doing a U-High G prep tonight. Not a bad game.
3: Is it U-High G prep?
0: Yeah.
3: Wow, I had the wrong game. See,
0: all right.
3: I am not a bastion of information. Apologies. Sorry. Oh, he's getting up. That's a good sign. He'll have to come off for at least a play, but that's good news. And I think he got popped a little bit, maybe a finger in the eyeball or punch to the stomach or just something that caused him some. Some issue, but he's back. He's getting walked off the field. Good news. You got a new quarterback coming in. It looks like it's number 10.
0: Yeah, that is going to be Nick Dollard, who is already their punter, by the way.
3: Right. He's tough. He's already had a couple of tackles. I like him. He's got himself in the middle, and he'll also be your backup QB.
0: So Nick Dollard, Dollard Bills, y'all, is what he's hoping for. Second down and 7. This ball is marked at the West Valley 27-yard line. So East Valley's trying to tie it. On this drive, 1:22 to go until halftime, but now they have to go to their backup quarterback.
3: That's tough.
0: Already not the favorite in this game. Second down and 7. Dollard, empty backfield, 5 wide receivers. Now they put a man in the backfield. It's Lowe, the running back. The clock is ticking. 107, 106, 105. 104 in the second quarter. Looks at the defense. Here's the snap. He drops back, throws right side down the sideline, hauled in by a diving receiver at the 25 for what's going to be a gain of like 2 yards.
3: I think he juggled it because they're calling it incomplete over there.
0: Well, that's actually good because it would have only been a gain of 2 and the clock would have run.
3: Right.
0: So third down and 7.
3: So that's blessing. You're right. I couldn't see because we were looking through the helmets, but then I watched the official over there and he waved it off. So it looks like he may have had it initially, but then I think he juggled it, dropped it.
0: That's a good drop for him because now the clock stops. Third down and 7. They did not need this clock to run.
3: Throw it downfield. Get it past the first down sticks if you're going to throw it.
0: 4 wide out look. 3rd and 7 for East Valley. Dollard's the backup quarterback. Looks right, looks left, throws over the middle, hauled in and caught by Kyler Goal. A late flag comes in. That pass was hauled in at the 20. Now, if this is on West Valley, that's going to move East Valley for a first down and really help them trying to score late here.
3: That might have been a hit before he caught the ball. I don't think that's a target, but I think that might have been a pass interference. He might have gotten there just a skosh early.
0: This will be a crucial call from our referees here. 49.5 seconds to go here in the first half. If this is an extra yardage first down for East Valley to put him inside the 20, they could score and tie this game.
3: He's picking the flag up. Good. I thought that time was timed out perfectly by the safety. I did not like that call if he was going to call pass interference.
6: East Valley has to get across the 20.
3: So good job by that officiating crew to pick that up.
0: 4th down and 3 for East Valley. Down a touchdown. They're at the West Valley 22-yard line. They got to get to just inside the 20. This is big for their backup quarterback, Nick Dollard. They'll be keying on their strong running back, Jonah Lowe, who's had a good first half. Referees will move this spot even closer. 4th down and a long 2. A propeller plane flies overhead in the dust.
3: Hey, it's the Red Baron.
0: It's the Goodyear blimp.
3: Oh, it's
0: here that. For East Valley, West Valley. Clock is ticking down to 22 seconds. You got to take a timeout, and they do. East Valley burns a timeout on 4th and 2.
3: Oh, that was interesting. I don't know where that one came from, but that makes sense. Okay, let's see. What are we looking at here?
0: What are we looking at?
3: I don't know. Best Western Reed. Pepper Tree Hotels are located at the Spokane Airport, Omak, Washington, Napa, Idaho, and Bend, Oregon. Remember, wherever life takes you. Best Western is there. Pepper Tree Hotels are there to serve you. 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Pepper Tree Hotels, they do a great job. Check them out.
0: They have the needs. Arby has the meats on the Arby's GSL game of the week. Clock is stopped here with this East Valley timeout. 23 seconds to play in the first half. East Valley down a touchdown, 14-7. They're at the West Valley 22-yard line. They've got to get to the 20. And I think this was their last timeout. It looks like it. So this is big. First of all, to score, they might need to get a quick first down and go again, or they could go for the end zone, but I think you want a quick first down first.
3: Yeah, I do, and if that was their last time out, you may have to work the sidelines, and if I know that at West Valley, I'm jumping the out routes, and if they try to do an out and go, I'm just jam them, and they're going to kick the field.
0: East Valley's bringing out their kicking unit. I am floored by that. Dollard is out there, but to hold it for Brogan Larson, this ball is at the 22-yard line. That'll make this, a 38-yard kick? That's pretty good for high school. Larson, the ball's going to be on the 30 after the snap. They're down 14-7. This is for an extra 3 points. High snap. Larson, low line drive, boot and blocked. West Valley blocks the kick. They recover at the 32. Yeah. The score will stay 14-7.
3: Bad snap, though. Bad snap messed that thing up. It was way too high. Great job by the holder to even get that thing down. But by the time they got it down and he had to kick it, I think he topped it because his timing was off on that. And just a good push up the middle. That may have hit the center in the butt. No, that hurts. You know, I mean, here you are, you know, trying to snap the ball. And all of a sudden you get a kick in the tuchus, and that's no good. So, you know, he's going to go back and go, dude, kick the ball higher. There's no chance unless you're kicking at 400 miles an hour. Does that thing have any opportunity getting over the goalpost?
0: West Valley takes over after the blocked kick. They lead 14-7. Ball is at their own, 32-yard line after the block. 14 and a half seconds. They might just take this one into halftime with the one touchdown lead. And we have a timeout coming in. There's the last timeout from East Valley. They must not have liked what they saw. That's a random call.
3: Yeah, I agree. Well, Arby's Restaurant of Spokane, they're our title sponsor for all these great Arby's Game of the Week. They're proud to sponsor the Greater Spokane League. Remember, Arby's, we have the meats.
0: They do.
3: I just had a sandwich. I've got one waiting in the fridge, Joe, when I get home. Oh. So I may have to warm it up. A little Arby's sauce, a little horsey sauce on it. Now I'm a happy little camper.
0: Are you a fries guy from Arby's? I like the fries. No?
3: The wife loves the fries. I get,
0: you're
3: we'll get
0: kidding.
3: A combo. I don't do the fries.
0: You just get a second beef and cheese.
3: Well, you get if you can get a BOGO, get buy one, get one. That's always fun. But I'll only have one at a time. Just try to keep it mental.
0: Okay.
3: You can have the fries.
0: This is great radio. Yeah, this is great. I appreciate you. All right, 14.
3: Hey, we're enhancing the sponsor.
0: No, we are.
3: There's four people that just drove into an Arby's drive-thru. Because
0: I hope so.
3: Outstanding play-by-play that we just accepted.
0: I'll take the extra beef and cheese as a bonus. Thank
3: you
0: so much. 14 and a half seconds remaining in the first half. West Valley sends their offense back out after that last East Valley timeout. The Eagles were the favorites in this game. They do lead by a touchdown, 14-7, but it's been a phenomenal first half. We cannot wait to recap it for you on the halftime show coming up in 14 and a half seconds. Zettel back out under the gun, four wide receiver look, balls at the 31-yard line, driving right to left across your radio dial. Zettel surveys the defense. Everyone has dropped back for East Valley. QB keeper, 35-yard line up to the 40, turns right, gets to the right hash, and gets a gain of 7 before he's thrown to the turf.
3: Good tackle.
0: And there will be no timeout. That'll be the end of the first half. End of the second quarter tonight on our broadcast is brought to you by Tyrama and Cooper Tires. We are halfway home here at West Valley High School tonight. The home team, the Eagles, are winning the rivalry game, but it's been a barn burner. Eagles 14, Knights 7. We'll talk about it on the halftime show after this on the RB's GSL Game of the Week on 700 ESPN and 105.3 FM.
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3: Well, we got a heck of a ball game here. 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Great sponsors all. Heck of a ball game. Kind of surprising the way this thing started out. East Valley got off to a nice start and I think shot a nice little shot across the bow in terms of what West Valley was doing.
0: Yeah, this was a tremendous beginning to this game between East Valley and West Valley in this rivalry game as West Valley's dance team is out on the field celebrating a 14-7 win, and here's how we got here with your STCU scoring recap. No score in the first quarter, despite the fact that both teams got down into the red zone of the other team. Various fourth down conversions, non-conversions, fumbles, turnovers kept us scoreless the first 12 minutes. Then early in the second quarter, East Valley got on the board. They found a very dynamic player who we did not know a ton about coming into this game. Kyler Gold, the junior receiver. He runs it in from 5 yards out on a sweep play. Makes it 7-0 East Valley. And then West Valley responded. A back-to-back pair of deep bomb passing touchdowns from Nathan Zettel to Gavin Maney, their 6'4 playmaker, first-team All-League receiver. That made it 14-7. East Valley drove late. They tried to put through a field goal to make it 14-10. It was blocked. So 14-7 stays your halftime score, Paul.
3: Well, you know, I like the field goal. That was too bad. The kicker had a good look at it, but the snap was high. And so whenever the snap is high like that, that messes up the timing. So it took great job by the holder to even get the thing down. You know, try to turn the laces out. By the time that happened, kicker was already kind of into his role, and I think he topped it and kicked it right into the center's, you know, tush. It really no chance on that thing. So that was just a timing issue on that. But that would have been huge momentum-wise for East Valley. If they could have gotten some points, you know, cut this thing to 14-10 going into halftime, because really, quite frankly, in the second quarter, I thought West Valley really imposed their will, you know, there with those two long touchdowns, especially to the combination we had, Zettel to Meany.
0: And you cannot forget West Valley is about to get this ball back, too.
3: Yeah, and so that's just it. And I think that's what both coaches, you know, Craig Whitney's talking to his team right now, saying, look, the first 3 minutes of the third quarter is the most important part of our game. We're going to come out. We're going to take this thing. We're going to drive it down the field. We're going to extend this to a two-score lead because we need to impose our will out here. And we're going to try to get some matchups on the outside and see if we can get our 6'3", 6'4", receivers on their corner. And if they're going to play press man, you're going to throw that ball up in the air and let them go make a play. And I think that's what you saw in the first half.
0: West Valley 14, East Valley 7 on the halftime show on the RB's GSL Game of the Week on 700 ESPN and 105.3 FM.
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0: 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At the break, West Valley 14, East Valley 7. Let's take you around the rest of the Greater Spokane League. We had a lot of later starts tonight, so we are still waiting on live scores. A lot of games just started. It is just past
3: the
0: top of the hour.
3: We did start at 6 o'clock, so we're kind of ahead of everybody else a little bit.
0: The early game that we have a score for right now, the most recent check, Mount Spokane leading Shadle Park 18-7. We saw Shadle in week one. We like their quarterback. They're better than we thought. But traditionally, Mount Spokane should be winning that game by more, Paul. That said, they did lose their quarterback, Cade Strocher, last week on an injury. They're going to have a tough road ahead of them without him.
3: Yeah, but Coach Klo always figures out a way to get dudes. And they never have a shortage for athletes out of Mount Spokane. Yeah. So he'll figure it out. He may put a running back or a wide receiver, or their backup's probably pretty good, too. So that's the thing. It's the next guy up. You never know when you're going to get that opportunity and get a chance to play. And, you know, I mean, look at some of the different players over the years that have had opportunities to step in, and sometimes Drew Bledsoe and some guy named Tom Brady comes to mind, that turned out to be a pretty good thing for Mr. Brady and not so much for Mr. Bledsoe. So you never know, you know, what happens on that injury front.
0: Other games around the GSL tonight in the schedule: Ferris Ridgeline, St. Mary's at Pullman, Lewis and Clark at Cheney. I think that might be a sneaky good game. We were blown away by Lewis and Clark's new quarterback last week. He might make that game competitive. North Central is playing Clarkston. U-High at Prep, that's your SWX game. That's where the Iron Man, Larry Weir, is tonight with Mike Peterson and the TV crew. The other big game tonight, Meade at Central Valley. Cannot wait to see the highlights of that game tonight on KHQ and SWX. And Deer Park against Rogers.
3: By the way, Mike Peterson caught a touchdown pass against the Huskies in 1982 in that 24-20 win. So he's got some Apple Cup love and some success at junior college transfer. Was also a Hall of Famer in softball and as a Hall of Famer as well as an official. So that is one heck of a resume. So not only is Weir a Hall of Famer, you got a Hall of Famer in multiple things in Mr. Peterson. So, you know, I apologize that you got the short end of the stick with yours truly.
0: Aren't you also a Hall of Famer?
3: Yeah, but just in football. I mean, I don't have multiple things. I'm just some football goof, you know, that could hit hard and run over people.
0: False modesty.
3: But I'm excited about our team getting in, the 81 teams getting in this year, you know, at Washington State. And, you know, it's really going to be cool to see a lot of teammates, a lot of coaches that we haven't seen in a long time. And so if you get a chance, come down and boo us for the Boise State Washington State game. That's the Hall of Fame game, the October 23rd.
0: East Valley, West Valley, halftime score. The Eagles leading the Knights 14-7, but East Valley has been fighting and fighting, and it's going to be a great second half after the break on the RB's GSL Game of the Week on 700 ESPN and 105.3 FM.
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0: Live on the radio tonight. Meanwhile, it's the RB's GSL Game of the Week. West Valley 14, East Valley 7. Paul, coming into this game, most people thought, you know, West Valley, their team is about double the size of East Valley. Some of their players are double the size of East Valley. West Valley has these corn-fed boys. They're all 6'4", 225 pounds. East Valley is every bit their equal. It's been riveting for those people just tuning in.
3: No, I agree. But, you know, again, you got to give East Valley credit. They had a great scheme because they went outside. You avoid the big guys. Sun Tzu in the Art of War. You stay away from the girth, and you poke and prod and go to the outside and do some things that cause damage. And I thought West Valley made some nice adjustments. They widened their splits on the outside. I thought their outside linebacker, Robert Avery, who had four tackles in the first half, he also had a pass breakup, was in the backfield a lot. I thought he played really well on the outside. He's a handful. They keep him to the wide side of the field, and that's, you know, where East Valley did a lot of damage early.
0: Quickly, West Valley's about to get this ball back, leading 14-7 in the second half. What is East Valley need to do on defense for a big first stop?
3: They need to get the ball back. And they need, however they do that, you got to limit the play. I wouldn't play press man on those big wide receivers. I would stay and have a safety over the top and give them a chance then, you know, from that perspective. Don't put one-on-one guys out there when you're undersized and they're doing the throw the ball up there and let the 6'4 guy go get it.
0: And the second half is coming up right after this. It's West Valley 14, East Valley 7, and the Eagles will start with the ball on the RB's GSL Game of the Week on 700 ESPN and 105.3 FM.
6: 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STCU. Here for good.
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3: Well, welcome back. All our drop-ins are good to go. We're just going to have our kickoff second half, and that'll be your read, my friend. So we're going to have ourselves a heck of a second half. And I'll tell you right now, I'm going to give a lot of credit to the coaching staff at East Valley and head coach Adam Fisher. His dad's a Hall of Fame coach, you know, from South Kitsap back in the day. Came over here, and Adam has learned a lot from his father. And I'll tell you right now, I thought they had a really good scheme. And you know what? They're in this football game, only down one score. And if they can figure out a way to get the ball back and put punch this thing back in the end zone. They have been a handful, and that's what rivalry games, Greg, are all about. You never know what you're going to get. Bigger, faster, stronger doesn't always translate into wins.
0: Night has fallen here at West Valley High School. It has been a phenomenal rivalry game, a great community event. At halftime, it's West Valley 14, East Valley 7. The Eagles are going to get the ball back to begin the second half, trying to extend this lead. The ball will be in the hands of their MVP quarterback, Nathan Zettel, who by the time he's done will be the winningest quarterback in school history. He's already being recruited at the college level. LC State just offered him. Also, Paul, according to top-tier sports media, they say he's the number 10 quarterback in the state of Washington this year.
3: I think he's probably a top-five athlete. You know, so I would use him, honestly. I think at the next level, he's a safety, rover, yep, outside linebacker. He's a guy that's a dude. At 6'1", he'll be a 200-pound, you know, linebacker. He would be a perfect safety at the Big Sky level. Mm. You know, I really do. And I think after 2 years, if he does well there, then he gets cherry-picked and he goes to the Big Ten, the Pac-12, the Big 12, or whatever league is left, you know, after everything blows up here in another year or two and they have the Super Conference and then whatever else is left.
0: He'd look good in Eastern Red. That's all I'm saying.
3: I agree. I would love to see him as an Eagle. And I think, you know, what Zach Bruce and company has done out there on defense this year, you look at what they're doing, I think he would be a great Eagle.

0: turn in the second quarter.
1: I want to thank Jeff Hanna. He's been a longtime sponsor, has put together that package for many, many years, and has done a great job, and we really appreciate him. He works out of Coeur d'Alene, and he sees the value of high school athletics and make sure that the companies that he's involved with are involved with us, which is cool.
0: You can hear the cheerleaders, both sides of the field. You can hear the student sections. We're ready for a great second half of high school football. East Valley is really taking their time getting onto the field.
1: Well, they moved the clock back, to 3 minutes, and so they're letting it count down a little bit. I thought we were going to be good to go, but, they basically, if they don't get out there with 3 minutes to go, that's part of the WIAA rule. You have to give them 3 minutes to warm up. Even though everybody had warmed up, they're all ready to go. I think the PA guy fell asleep. He was napping in there.
0: All right, so the ball's at the 40. Here comes East Valley in white and green. West Valley to receive the kick on the left side of the field in black, orange, and white. Back to kick it away is Brogan Larson again for East Valley. They trail 14-7. The leading Eagles are going to get the ball back to begin the second half. And again, back to receive is Trey Van Adde, who had a 35-yard return earlier. Here's the second half. Papa Murphy's kickoff changed the way you pizza. Ball bounces inside the 25, and a man falls on it for West Valley. Eagles take over on their own 23, driving left to right.
1: Not bad. That was Corgan McConnell, who's played very well on defense. He's been flying around. He had a couple of tackles, but kind of a nubber kick. And he couldn't field it correctly, but he did what he was coaching. And if that's the case, just jump on it, take the ball where it's at, which is the 24-yard line. No different if you kick the ball. It's actually a 4-yard improvement if you kick the ball in the end zone, because you're going to get it out to 20.
0: So here comes the third-year starting senior quarterback, Nathan Zettel, for West Valley. They lead 14-7.
1: This is an important drive for West Valley to kind of establish and set the tone for the second half.
0: And they take over at their own 24. Four wide receiver look to start the half. Newman in the backfield. Mann and Roshan, they run the pitch. It's Avery, the tight end, who took the jet sweep. 25, 30-yard line. 35 on his feet. 40, 45 up to the 50. Pushed out of bounds. A Damon Orthodontics first down, the 24 to the 50. A huge gain to begin the second half for the team that already leads by a touchdown.
1: 26-yard run on that. He's been all over the field. Avery is a really good athlete, and I like that they utilized him, kind of the tight end sweep on that. They just brought him in motion, pitching the ball back. Great lead block by the running back, Newman, who just blew up the end over there, allowed Avery to just prance into the secondary and run over the poor safety.
0: Eagles up to their own 45, only 55 yards to go for pay dirt. Zettel sends a man in motion. First down and 10. Handoff up the middle. It's Newman. Shoulder first. Gain of 4. He's up to the 49 on the left hash mark.
1: Nice tackle that time by Caleb Nelson. He's the captain. He's had a couple of tackles. That's his second on the day. And he's done a nice job at linebacker in the middle. But again, when you're getting 3, 4, 5 yards of pop on first down, that's what you want offensively, because that means you're playing in front of the sticks.
0: Second down and 6 coming up after the gain. Eli Newman, the first-team All-League running back, has been great tonight. He had 200 all-purpose yards last week against Hermiston down across the border in Oregon. Second down and 6. Man in motion. Drops back. Zettel fakes a handoff. Throws near side. Overshoots his receiver out of the backfield. It's Houston Spencer. They sent him around the back in motion, tried to dump it off to him with pressure coming. Shot too far ahead. It'll be third down and 6 after the incomplete pass.
1: Isaiah Lewis gets a QB hurry on that one, because 57 was in the backfield. Shot a little linebacker jet blitz there that came up field. Did a nice job on that and kind of caused some angst to the quarterback. So he had to get rid of the football or he was going to get a sack. So he avoided the sacks again. Third year quarterback knew that he didn't want to get tackled for a loss. He threw the football out there. He had a receiver in the area and knew where he's supposed to be, got rid of the ball.
0: West Valley leads by a touchdown. They're driving now across. Well, they're right at midfield. Third down and 6. They lead by a touchdown, trying to extend on this drive. Here's the snap. Zettel throws near side into coverage. Pass hauled in and caught. Past the 45, Damon Orthodontics first down for West Valley. It's Houston Spencer, their playmaker wide receiver. That's another Damon Orthodontics first down. That'll move the chains.
1: Kyler Gall on the tackle coming up from his free safety spot. Good little out route. Smart play on third down and, relatively short there. They utilized the short on just a little out route there, but Gall had to come up from a safety spot to make that tackle.
0: They're up to the 44-yard line now. West Valley leads 14-7 and on the move, trying to extend this already one-touchdown lead early in the third quarter. 10-20, 10-19, 10-18 in the third. Zettel drops back, screenplay, near side, hauled in. It's Avery, the tight end again. He's to the 40, takes a man with him, shoulder first. Oh, what a hit! Gain of 5 yards, maybe more, for the tight end who went straight into the teeth of his cornerback.
1: Yeah, that was a heck of an effort. I think that was Larson, number 4, and also 55, Staten, that were over there. A little screen play that time by both.

0: both of those and just a nice job. And Larson is also a captain on this defense, and both of those guys had to come over there and make that play. But, man, that guy is a load. He's done a nice job. You know, that was an 8-yard gain on that, from his perspective. So an excellent job by Avery.
1: High school tight end, 6'4", 210, senior, no kidding. Second down and 2. West Valley on the move looking for another first down. East Valley has 2 deep safeties back. Pitch, Avery out of the backfield to the tight end again. Jet sweep the reverse way. He's into the 35, down to the 33. That's another Damon Orthodontics first down. West Valley looks unstoppable here to begin the second half.
0: That's about 5-6 yards there for, no, maybe 7, I think. He's on 3 touches. He has 53 yards. Oh. He's done a really, really nice job. He's causing some problems. He's a big physical guy, and you're starting to see. And fast. I mean, that's the kind of guy you want a tight end. You know, that's what you're looking for at the Division I level from a tight end. Get him up to about 235, 240 with his hands and athletic ability. Ouch.
1: West Valley up a touchdown and driving now from the East Valley 32-yard line, looking for the end zone. Low snap, first and 10. Handoff, Newman up the middle, inside the 30 to the 25. Spun down inside the 20. Another Damon Orthodontics first down. A gainer 11 to 12. That time it was the speed from Eli Newman to move the chains.
0: That's not bad. He's got 41 yards on 3 carries that I've been able to keep track of. He's having himself a nice day. And again, this is kind of what we thought we were going to see from West Valley.
1: 2 wideout split to the left, 1 to the right for the Eagles. It's Maney, only one-on-one coverage. They might go to the air. Zettel looks over and he sees the one-on-one coverage. East Valley now drops back a second safety. They don't want to get beat over the top.
0: They're going to bracket him and play over the top and help him out.
1: First and 10, handoff up the middle. That gives Newman some space. Chugging, feet moving, taken down inside the 15. That's a gain of 6 or 7.
0: Yeah, Newman's, they're doing a really nice job. They're starting to overwhelm this offensive or defensive front. And it looked like one of the players is going to have to come out. I think that's... Is that Caleb Shackelford?
1: 72? 72. Yep.
0: He's got a little blood on him, so the trainer's going to have to put some duct tape and Gorilla Glue on him, and he'll go back in and play. He's tough.
1: It's a tough family.
0: It is a tough family. You know, his dad played at Molar High in Cincinnati with Ken Griffey Jr.
1: No kidding.
0: They had 6 Division I athletes their senior year. They were tied with Gonzaga Prep for the most D1 guys in the country.
1: How about that?
0: That's a nice trivia. If you know Adam, you understand that.
1: Second down and 3. Play action. Zettel rolling, throwing to the corner of the end zone over the top. You're kidding. It's Maney again. Touchdown, yep. West Valley.
0: Great throw.
1: A roll and a throw from 13 yards out.
0: That was a great throw that time, and that was really good coverage, but that was just a better throw and a better catch.
1: Zettel to Maney for the 3rd time, the hat trick.
0: Yep.
1: 20-7, West Valley.
0: Great drive. I mean, you basically went from the 24-yard line all the way 76 yards. What a drive. Nice touchdown drive recap by STCU, but a heck of a drive to start the 3rd quarter. Exactly what the coach ordered.
1: And here comes the PAT for West Valley from Leon Mortensen. And we have a flag coming in before the play. Well, Paul, you said East Valley needed a stop.
0: Yep.
1: And they were really trying, but one-on-one coverage, you got Maney. Well, they're going to throw to him.
0: I'll tell you right now, though, the guy that was a difference maker in that drive, not only was Maney, but it was also Robert Avery.
1: Yeah.
0: And it was Newman. Those two guys were the difference maker because they pounded the football that set up the pass, which got you one-on-one on the outside. And for the 3rd time, the one-on-one matchups, it wasn't bad coverage. It was actually really good coverage, but it was a great throw by the reigning MVP, and it was a great catch by a 6'4 wide receiver over a 5'10 corner.
1: Like Jerry Seinfeld says, Newman.
0: Newman.
1: That's how they felt the whole drive. Newman.
0: Newman.
1: Yeah. Newman.
0: Newman's a beast.
1: All right, West Valley in to kick the PAT to make it 21-7, although the game has felt way closer than that, and flags coming in.
2: There's another flag.
0: Well, what happened to the first flag?
1: I don't know. I thought they called it off.
0: Oh, they got offsides again. Well, East Valley maybe offside got the lunchy going. East maybe they're Valley. Starting to cramp up.
2: And
0: leg got in the neutral zone. They're going to decline that. So that's the second decline thing. You know, it was interesting. We're in South Dakota, and the South Dakota guys were initiating the snap. Of course, they didn't call it. And so, basically, Eastern Washington had 3, basically, motion penalties in, like, the first 5 plays.
1: Oh, that's fun.
0: And Aaron Best was not happy.
1: Aaron Mortensen, kick up, good. 21-7 West Valley, midway through the third quarter. We'll take a break on the RB's GSL Game of the Week on 700 ESPN and 105.3 FM.
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1: Arby's game of the week on your radio on Friday Night Football. 8:16 to go in the third quarter. West Valley 21, East Valley 7. And now all of a sudden, West Valley is going to kick this ball away, Paul Sorensen, from their own 40. East Valley is going to get this ball back. If West Valley can stop East Valley here, that's going to be a big turning point in this game. Here comes the kick. Left to right across your radio dial, not very far. That's going to bounce out of bounds. So a 35-yard line it is for East Valley.
0: That's not what Craig Whitney wanted, to kick the ball out of bounds. He get the ball in the 35.
1: So East Valley has played great tonight, but they're down now a pair of touchdowns to West Valley. Their defense has allowed three unanswered touchdowns. If they don't score right now, Paul, East Valley might feel this game get away from them.
0: Well, and I think that's exactly how Adam Fisher and his staff are feeling right here. So, one, you can't turn the ball over. And they've had some issues where turnovers, you know, could have been problematic. They had a couple balls fumble-wise, one they lost, and one that they were able to recover. But they've got to put something together. And they also have to basically keep their defense off the field because they're tired right now. And West Valley kind of manhandled them on that last drive.
1: First down and 10 for Gideon Razak, the junior first-year quarterback for the Knights. Put a man in motion, and it's a sweep along the outside. Kyler Gold, left to right across the offensive line, tries to scoot around the corner, stops short. A loss of 4 or 5 on the play as he tried to cut around the corner and couldn't get there.
0: Excellent tackle for loss that time. By number 11, that was McConnell who came out, and he gets a TFL on that one.
1: He's had a good game.
0: He's had a really good game, but basically what you can't do for Gold is he bellied back. Instead of heading towards the sidelines and getting upfield, he lost ground. He gave ground on that, and if he would have just stayed flat and planted that right foot and cut upfield, he would have gotten 3 or 4 yards.
1: Generous spot from the refs. Second down and 12 for East Valley. Ravak takes a snap, fakes left, throws right, screenplay along the
0: great
1: side,
0: play.
1: Hauled in and dropped for a loss. It was Schaefer. Another loss back-to-back here for East Valley. Great play. Actually was hauled in by Wyatt Metcalf, but it doesn't matter because it's a loss anyway. It's going to be third down and 16 for East Valley after giving up the touchdown.
0: David Baker was the guy over there on that side. He has been really good as well. He's 6'3", 225 pounds. They moved him out the defensive end, and he is causing some problems. So you got Baker on one side, and on the other side, you've got Avery, and those two guys have balanced this defense very well.
1: Third down and 16 for the Knights, who trail by 2 touchdowns. Razak drops back, throws deep, coverage, right side, incomplete. Pass was intended for Marvin Zuana, who's had a great game. A late flag comes into the 40. They might get a first down off pass interference here.
0: You had both the headline judge and the back judge that saw that. I think what happened is a corner lost track of the football and basically a really nice job. I love the wide receiver, Zuana, who was over there, who was starting to gain ground. It looked like he was going to be able to make the catch. Corner stuck his arm out there, got across the face, almost looked like an arm bar. And when you see two hankies out there at the same time, that's a pretty easy call. That's pass interference.
1: You got to know not to do that on third down and 15. Well, you're about to give him a free first down.
0: Yeah, but play off.
1: Yeah.
0: You don't have to be. He was only 5 yards off the wide receiver.
1: Right.
0: Guy's a track star. Play 10. Play the sticks. You've got 16 yards that you can give him, and it's a 17-yard game. But see, it's not an automatic first down.
1: No, it's going to be a fourth and one.
0: It's third and one after
1: the penalty.
0: You get the down back.
1: It was 16. It was a penalty of 15. So third down and one.
0: Isn't that weird? It was always an automatic first down.
1: I hate it.
0: It's not anymore.
1: I hate it.
0: I agree. And you know who make the rules? Coaches. Not the referees.
1: Third down and one for East Valley. Razak surveys the West Valley defense. Eagles only have one safety back at midfield. Razak, out of the gun. Looks to the sideline for the new call. Lowe's with him in the backfield. He's been a great running back tonight, number 28 in white and green. Third and one, a low snap, option. It's a reverse along the outside. Schaefer turns, 45-50 upfield, big first down across the 45, takes it down to around the West Valley 40. A big Damon Orthodontics first down, a gain of 17 yards on the reverse.
0: That was a great call because you had all the motion going basically the wide side of the field. You pulled your backside guard, and then you pulled your center the other way, and he followed the reverse. The end on the tight side caved in because they were all chasing everybody down the field. That was a really good call by East Valley. Very nice play call.
1: Knights at the Eagle 42. Paul, they need points on this drive. Down two touchdowns. West Valley is only going to get better and better as this game goes on offense. East Valley needs a touchdown to keep this game in check midway through the third. Handoff, low, running right, tries to get the corner. 5 yards, 6-7, got to the West Valley 35.
0: Yeah, again, I think basically you had...
2: Number 28, drives out of bounds.
0: Yeah, I think that was Vanetta that was there on the corner out on that side, but a good bounce that time by the running back. Looked like they wanted to go off tackle, but really there was no place to go, and he was able to kind of bounce that thing out there and do a nice job of getting positive yards on first down. And in this drive, other than that penalty, basically they have done a really good job on first down and making it manageable on second and third down.
1: 6 minutes to go in the third quarter. West Valley 21, East Valley 7. East Valley driving now just past the 35-yard line. Man in motion, second and five. Handoff, Rowe shoots the A-gap, powers forward. He's got an Amon Orthodontics first down, got to the 30. That'll move the chains.
0: And what happens when you get guys that can bounce from sideline to sideline, that starts opening the middle up a little bit. You have an undersized offensive line, but they're physical and they're tough, and their best guy up front, Logan Staten, is only a junior, but he's only 188 pounds. He's going up against guys that are 250, you know, and so he's doing a good job of making plays there and creating some space. You've got another first down, another drive continues, plus East Valley, their defense is resting after, you know, giving up that touchdown drive on that first drive of the third quarter.
1: Knights are down to the Eagle 31-yard line, new first and 10. Only four down linemen for West Valley. They're expecting a pass, so East Valley runs. It's handoff to Lowe, running right, tries to get the corner around the edge. He does. Another big gain, 7, 8, or 9 yards. And East Valley knows they need points on this drive, and they're acting like it. That's another big game.
0: Well, Lowe has really had a good this has been a great drive by him. He's been carrying the mail, to say the least, and he's done a really good job of reading. This is a read run where basically if he sees that hole between guard and tackle, he's going to take it. If it's not there, he's going to bounce it, and he's been able to read that. Slow to the hole, right, quick through it, and I give him a lot of credit because he's the guy that's making the plays here by his ability to read.
1: 5:05, 5:04, 5:03 left in the third quarter. West Valley jams the box. Second down and one. Hand off to Lowe. Runs right. Tries to cut the edge. Stop short.
0: Yep.
1: Stop for a gain of one. It'll be third down and one. In West Valley's defensive line, the D-N comes up with a huge stop.
2: It's Baker with the stop.
1: Third and one.
0: Baker, that's Baker's fourth tackle. He's got a TFL and three solos, and he did not get fooled that time. He took the tackle and just shoved him right in the backfield, and then he manned up on the running back and hit him mouth-to-mouth and pushed him back. He's a big dude, 6'3", 230 pounds, and I like the way he plays. If he keeps that outside arm free, he's tough to stop.
1: Third down and one, but this is two-down territory for East Valley.
0: Absolutely.
1: Out of the gun, Razak. Surveys, pitches, reverse. Again, it's Suwana running left to right. Around the corner, 35, 30, down to the 20, 15, tackled at the 12. What a great play by Marvin Suwana, a Damon Orthodontics first down. Down to the West Valley 12-yard line here in the third quarter.
0: Now, Avery was in good position to make that play, but he just wasn't fast enough. So he gives Juana, the track star, some kudos there. He did an excellent job of getting around him. Avery was finally able to kind of knock him down, but another good call. That reverse has worked. That's the second time that reverse got them a big first down.
1: The train is passing right behind the end zone. East Valley is driving, looking directly at a moving train. Down two touchdowns. They're now down to the West Valley 12-yard line. Empty backfield. Five wide out look for Razak. Man in motion. It's goal. First down. Sweep. Right side. It's goal. Turns the corner. 10. And tackled at the 9. A great touchdown saving tackle, keeping it to a gain of 4 yards.
0: Mahmoud, that was Diallo over there at corner, and he really formed up. He wasn't fooled at all and did a great job. That's a hard thing to do in open field like that, to make a solid tackle. He did.
1: Second down and six coming up after the gain of a short four.
0: Great counter by East Valley on this drive. Excellent job. You're down to 3:15 here in the third quarter, 21-7 right now West Valley. But this is exactly what the Knights needed. They needed this drive. They've got to get some points.
1: End of the first half, though, they got about here and then tried to kick a field goal, and it was blocked. Second down and six. Handoff to Lowe, and West Valley was ready for that one. Short gain on the play, up the middle, a gap gain of two or three. It'll be third down and four or third down and five here. This next play will come at about 2:25 in the third quarter.
0: But the good thing about this is they're eating clock. They're keeping basically West Valley's offense on the sideline.
1: Yep.
0: And if they can get a touchdown, they cut this thing down to a one-game lead, you're back in this ball game. Anything can happen. Also, you force a turnover, you get a three and out, you get, you know, you never know what can happen. They have given themselves a chance in this football game, and I'm very impressed by the effort on both of these teams, but really impressed by the second half adjustments by the Knights.
1: Third down and five for East Valley. Razak, the quarterback, takes a snap at the hips, drops back, throws right, rolling, hauled in, caught, touchdown! Corner of the end zone. It was the tight end Wyatt Metcalf from 12 yards out. He rolled right, ran through, caught at the pylon.
0: Was that
1: it's a one-touchdown game.
0: That threw the touchdown?
1: Say again?
0: Was that Dollar, the backup, that threw it?
1: No, that was Razak. Okay. I told you, it was Razak.
0: Okay, I'm sorry.
1: There we go. One-touchdown game, East Valley's back in it. PAT would make it 21-14. What a phenomenal back-to-back weeks we've had on the Arby's GSL Game of the Week. A one-touchdown game between Lewis and Clark in Central Valley last week. We've got a one-touchdown game this week late in the third quarter. As Brogan Larson is on for the PAT, they send a second guy back on the field for East Valley. They were not ready for this PAT. Here comes the snap. Good one. Right foot, boot, up, good. Tripping over my tongue, but East Valley's not tripping over their feet. 2:18 to go in the third, 21-14. West Valley still leads, but East Valley makes it a one-score game on the Arby's GSL Game of the Week on 700 ESPN and 105.3 FM.
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1: 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It's now a one-touchdown game. West Valley on top of East Valley. Kickoff going left to right across your radio dial. West Valley recovers at the 30, get up to the 35 after a short kick. Okay, Paul Sorensen, this has been a phenomenal rivalry game. West Valley gets the ball back. Good field position. They lead by a touchdown, but East Valley got what they needed, which was a score to make it a one-touchdown game.
0: Yep, you got a quarterback that came back in who got dinged a little bit in the first half, and Rajcek did a nice job on an 8-yard touchdown pass, and that was a big deal, but started a 65-yard drive. STCU, their touchdown drive recap, the ball was kicked out of bounds. They went 65 yards down the field. They had a couple of big reverse plays. They had a 15-yard penalty on a pass interference on 3rd and 16, and they cut this lead to 7, 21-14. Great job by East Valley.
1: First down and 10 for West Valley from their own 35-yard line after the short kick. Zettel's had a phenomenal game. He puts Baker, the tight end, in motion. New first in town. Fakes handoff, rolls right, looking to throw. Steps up, he'll run. 40-yard line up to the 45. Damon Orthodontics first down. 50, 45, 40. Still on his feet. Cuts back toward midfield. Got to the 35. A 25-yard run for the quarterback, Nathan Zettel. And all of a sudden, West Valley's back on their heels again.
0: Yeah, that was Metcalf that time, the strong safety. It finally had to tackle him. Great block by the wide receiver down the side. That opened things up. I think that was Spencer. That was Hasten Spencer over there that did a nice job of sealing the corner that allowed Zettel to basically stay in bounds and take it up the field. Big run. And you can tell a little sense of urgency by West Valley, Greg. They were a little grumpy that they gave up seven, and they're back. East Valley's back in this game.
1: This is going to be a problem for the Knights if West Valley gets a touchdown back in response. So quick. Three wide out look. Rolling right. Zettel. He'll keep it on the keeper. Up to the 30-yard line. Gain to three or four on the QB sneak.
0: By the way, great pull that time by Caleb Shackelford, the captain. The senior or the junior over there, that's Adam's son. He pulled that time, kicked out on the corner there and kind of buried him. And you like seeing that from a guard that's 235 pounds, his hustle, and that's why he's a captain. You want to see that from an interior lineman, and he's been playing both sides, both offense and defense. Not easy to do on the entire interior part of the line.
1: Second down and six for East Valley after the gain of four. They're up to the East Valley 33-yard line. Three wide out look to the left side. Now a man in motion. It's a tight end on the right. Second and six. Good snap. Zettel looking deep. Bombs it. Avery, tight end, over the top, tipped and nearly picked. Threw it into double coverage. The safety got over there, but not quite in time.
0: Yeah, good coverage, though. Excellent job. That was a post-corner route. Corner came off his guy, but the free safety was the one that was able to make that play. He was the one that dropped back, and I think that was... Cavazzaveria, the senior, number 11, that came over, and he got a PBU on that one because I think he got a hand on it. But that was a pretty nice throw. He threw that out there, but that was just better coverage on the back end.
1: Empty backfield here for Zettel. Three receivers split to the left, two to the right. Third down and six. Two deep safeties and four linebackers. They're expecting pass. Zettel moves his man back. Avery back into the right spot. Third down and six. Drops back. Here comes pressure. Rolls left. Running. And gets the first down inside the 30. 25, 20. Down the sideline. No, he stayed in bounds all the way. 10-5 touchdown. I thought Zettel was out of the 15. Turns out he wasn't. He takes it all the way to the house. Where was the defense, Paul?
0: Well, they were in man coverage, and then once they got outside of contain, there was nobody back there because everybody had their backs turned in coverage on that. DN lost contain. Basically, everybody was in man-for-man coverage down the field, and as soon as he broke free, he went 30 yards on that run for a touchdown. That was just being a better athlete and showing some great speed. Very, very impressive by Zettel on that run.
2: Morton's on for the extra point once again.
1: Here comes the PAT. East Valley is going to be kicking themselves over that play, and that, it's back to a two-touchdown game. Here's the PAT. It's on. It's a bomb. It's up, and it's through. 30 seconds to play in the third quarter, 28-14. East Valley with a big touchdown, and, Paul, they give it right back. And more than that, they give it right back on a play where it looked like their defense kind of got fooled.
0: Yeah. Well, they not necessarily got fooled. They were just in a coverage that didn't allow it. If once you lose contain and you're in man coverage, everybody is in man coverage. So they're running downfield trying to cover the wide receiver. They've gotten beat, you know, on three touchdown passes. They don't want to get beat on a fourth. They're not looking back at the quarterback. So everybody's back is turned to the quarterback. He breaks contains. They brought both inside backers on the blitz. DN gets hooked. He gets outside. He's a better athlete than the guy that's chasing him. He sprints, breaks a tackle in the corner, finally comes off. But that's about the 15-yard line, and then he just takes it in the end zone. Great effort by Zettel. Just a tough break by East Valley because that call was not conducive to a good call in that sense. By the way, State Bank Northwest, your local community bank since 1902 with branches in Spokane Valley, Garfield, North Spokane, State Bank Northwest, member FDIC. Got to get that sponsor read in there.
1: How about that?
0: And by the way, that was a 65-yard drive. That's your STCU touchdown drive recap. That was, a pretty darn good run by Nathan Zettel. He was the man. Took it 30 yards on that basically a broken play. Everybody covered. Takes it right down the left sidelines in front of East Valley. Breaks the tackle on the 15 and houses it. Extra point good. It's 28-14 West Valley. 30 seconds left here in the third quarter.
1: And after the penalty on the PAT, West Valley gets to kick the ball off from East Valley's own 45-yard line.
0: I'm willing to bet the coach says, please don't kick it out of bounds. Kick it down the field. Don't kick it out because they'll get the ball in the 35.
1: Liam Mortensen in to kick it from the 45-yard line on the wrong side of the 50.
0: Kick it in the end zone. You get it on the 20.
1: Here it comes. Bombs away.
0: And he kicked it through the end zone, through the goal post.
1: All right.
0: And it hit the little pylon at the back. And so now you have to have somebody run over there and set it up.
1: All right, exactly 30 seconds to play here in the third quarter. East Valley sending their offense back out, led by Gideon Zarak, down 28-14. Despite the score, Paul, Gideon Zarak, we're very impressed by for a first-year quarterback. He looks good.
0: Oh, I love what he's doing. He's gotten better as this game's gone on. I'll tell you right now, you know, the young man's only a junior. You give him, you know, full season and three games into a senior year, we come back and do it. Watch the difference of his maturation. He's getting better as, you know, from the first quarter to the third quarter. I like what he's doing. I see a lot of improvement on his side, and I think he's going to be really good.
1: The only playmaker from this group that East Valley does not bring back next year is the running back, Jonah Lowe. Everyone else is a non-senior, so they should be awfully good next year.
0: Oh, I agree, and I think they're getting coached up, and I think they're getting more bodies. They don't have as many players as West Valley has, maybe not as big, but they're starting to improve their roster size, which is impressive.
1: Lowe takes the handoff, running right, gain of 3 or 4 yards. That'll take us down to the end of the third quarter tonight, and it's brought to you by Priority Tax Relief. At the end of three on the RB's GSL Game of the Week, it's now West Valley 28, East Valley 14, and we'll come back with a fourth on the RB's GSL Game of the Week on 700 ESPN and 105.3 FM.
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0: This is a good game, man. This is fun. I love these rivalry games because, you know, you look at it on paper, and it doesn't look like it's going to be much of a game. And guess what? That's why they play it. And I give East Valley a ton of credit. I give West Valley credit. They're trading blows. It's, you know, it's like Muhammad Ali Foreman 3 or whatever the heck it is. I mean, they're just throwing haymakers at each other. And now I expect East Valley to drive the ball down the field 12 minutes ago here, down two scores, just like they did the last time they were down two scores.
1: 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Greg Talbot in for the Iron Man Larry Weir, joined by the legendary Paul Sorensen. West Valley 28, East Valley 14. East Valley down 2 touchdowns and driving. Second down and 10. Razak drops back, throws near side from his own 10-yard line, hauled in by Zuana. He got to the 22 or 23, gain of 5 yards. So it's the start of the fourth quarter. East Valley's got the ball down, 2 touchdowns, Paul Sorensen. This is going to be a hill for them. Do they need a turnover at this point to get the ball back if they score here?
0: Well, they're going to have to get a stop, and I don't know if the defense is. I think the defense is getting a little tired.
1: Yeah.
0: I think they're getting beat up front, and that was the thing. You know, I think when we talked to the coaches, I talked to the coaches before the game. That's what they were worried about. So I think, yeah, they're probably going to have to get a turnover, some kind of stop, something.
1: Razak takes the snap, rolls left, throws far side.
0: Uh-oh,
1: he's got a tight end. No, it's picked away. It's out of the hands of Metcalf, running down the sideline, touchdown. And a late flag. It was intercepted by Corgan McConnell, who's had a great game. He ripped it out of the hands of Wyatt Metcalf and took it back for a pick six.
0: Well, that was the second turnover. That was that's too bad. They're going to probably wipe that touchdown off the books. May have a block in the back. But I think the umpire threw a flag there late after he crossed the or a celebration penalty, which I hope it is. Should be a touchdown, but what a great pick. By McConnell, because that ball was overthrown, tipped off the hands, and he was able to kind of redirect that thing, pull it in, and broke a tackle and then housed it. It's going to be a touchdown. Great job by that young man. That was about a 28-yard return.
1: Yeah, McConnell on the pick six, he did a somersault dive into the end zone.
0: Yeah, so they're going to do a celebration thing. Hey, man, it's a defensive player. How many times you get to score?
1: That's what I mean.
0: You know, Mr.
1: Let him play.
0: Wet blanket guy out there throws a hanky. Let him have some fun. How many times does a defensive guy get to score?
1: And all of a sudden, the seal is broken, and now you feel the momentum starting to build.
0: Yep.
1: Here comes the PAT to make it 35-14, although it feels like it should be a way closer game than that. Here's the kick. It's a bomb. It's up. It's good. 35-14 with 11:40 to go in this game. West Valley starting to pull away on the Arby's GSL Game of the Week on 700 ESPN and 105.3 FM.
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1: 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Kick is in the air, right to left across your radio dial. Let's have the back of the end zone. East Valley comes back out after throwing a pick six. 11:40 to go in this game. Paul Sorensen, they now trail 35-14. This got out of hand in a hurry once we got to the second half.
0: Well, it's just a bad break. You know, they put together a big, basically two things happened. You got a call where you had press man. Everybody was in coverage. Zettel breaks, breaks around the end. Nobody could kind of defend him. And he scores from 30 yards out. And then you have a guy that's open in the flat. Ball's a little bit high because the quarterback's in pursuit. He throws it, doinks off his hand. And a great job by McConnell to intercept that thing. Picks it off, 20-yard, 8-yard return. Breaks a tackle, celebrates. Now they got to start on the 20-yard line and drive the field. And this is going to be tough.
1: East Valley from their own 20. Driving left to right, down three touchdowns in the fourth quarter. Here's the snap. Razak keeps it up the middle. Ball's fumbled on the ground. Did he fumble it at the 20? Yes, he did, but it looks like the quarterback fell on it himself. No, West Valley's jumping up and down. Eagles think they have it.
0: I think they're grumpy that they thought they had it, and then I think East Valley ended up getting it.
1: West Valley's pointing for the end zone. Yeah, they did at the 20. Razak fumbles it on first down, and the Eagles recover.
0: Wow. I don't know who got it. I couldn't tell.
1: West Valley was certainly acting like they came up with it.
0: I think it might have been, maybe it was 60. Nope. Don't know who recovered that fumble. Sorry.
1: It's all right. They forgive you, Paul.
0: I was looking at the wrong sidelines, too. Bird flew by and I got distracted. I was waiting for the choo-choo to come by. I was bummed.
1: He's trying, folks. He already took his Tylenol. He's ready to go to bed. He's got to get up.
0: It's past my bedroom.
1: He's got to get up.
0: 11:30.
1: He and Larry are driving over to Seattle tomorrow for Eastern UW. So he's already got his NyQuil in the system. That's what's going on.
0: Just think how many rest stops we're going to have to hit with two old guys in a car driving 5 hours. That's good. One way. We're hosed.
1: First down and 10 from the 20 for East Valley, leading 35-14 and trying to run this game out. Handoff up the middle. Newman, gain of 5, gain of 6. Shoulders right. Big gain. It'll be second down and short.
0: Yeah, just a good. I mean, you could just see the energy difference now between West Valley and East Valley. And I love the way that West Valley or East Valley competed. They came out, they gave them everything they could handle. They just had a couple of things go against them. That's their third turnover in the night. You had a pick six, you had another fumble earlier, and then that one. And West Valley has not turned the ball over. We talked about penalties, we talked about turnovers. And those are two things that East Valley could not afford to do.
1: Second down and 5 for the Eagles. Two wide receivers split each way. Newman in the backfield with Zettel. Turns, hands off. Newman shakes a linebacker, shakes a defensive lineman, powers forward, 5, touchdown. Oh, Eli Newman, how dare you? From 15 yards out, whatever the opposite of untouched is, that's what happened. He dragged everyone with him for a touchdown. 41-14 West Valley.
0: Yeah, great job. About a 14-yard run that time and excellent blocking. And they have found their wheelhouse between the guards right now. They're just basically beating up on an undersized East Valley front there and just doing a great job. And again, they capitalized on another fumble, another turnover. All three turnovers they've scored touchdowns on. One under interception return for a score and two fumbles they have scored on.
1: This game went from 21-14 to 41-14 in a hurry. PAT up and good. We'll take a break on the Arby's GSL game of the week on 700 ESPN and 105.3 FM.
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15: What does it mean to be here for good? It means being here for the artists who dream, for the shop owner who flips the sign at dawn, here for the educators and mentors who create everyday aha moments, here for the coaches who shape leaders on and off the field, here for rallying the community to build again after devastating wildfires, here for your friends, for your family, for your neighbors, here for you. STCU, here for good.
0: Well, that was impressive. That was a 24-yard drive there, 14-yard touchdown by Newman right up the middle. That was your STCU touchdown drive recap set up by the fumble recovery. We couldn't tell who it was because a birdie flew by and distracted me. Sorry about that. But that was a big deal. Three turnovers, three touchdowns, 21 points that West Valley has been able to convert because of East Valley turnovers. And that's really the difference in this football game when you think about it. You take those turnovers out of the mix, Greg, and this is a much closer game. So I give East Valley a lot of credit. They have fought and scratched and done whatever they could to keep in this thing. Penalties have hurt them. Turnovers have really hurt them. That's led to 21 points.
1: East Valley hung with West Valley and played a phenomenal 30 minutes of football.
0: Well, and I don't even think it's that. I think it's even less than that. It was the interception pick, so your defense is not on the field to give up seven. And then you had two turnovers on fumbles that led directly to 7 points. So that's hard. I mean, you put your defense in a tough situation.
1: 10:46 to go in the game. They're down 41-14, 42-14. Handoff up the middle. Razak to low. Gain of 2 or 3 yards. Now the question, Paul, is if you're East Valley, do you want to keep throwing? Do you want to have this game stretched out and risk injury, or at this point, would you rather just run the ball and try to get out of here healthy?
0: Well, basically, it's not going to matter because you just got a holding penalty, so they're going to probably move this thing back 10 yards, and now you're behind the sticks, and you've played right into West Valley's hands, so they're not able to open the holes legally. They're having a grab, and the umpire is going to call that each and every time. So now it's 1st and 20, and that's, you know, now you're in really, even if you do, you know, maybe get a few yards on three, you know, 2 or 3 downs, you're going to kick the ball back to West Valley and give them great field position.
1: East Valley backed up now to their own 10-yard line. Driving left to right across your radio dial. 10:25 to go. Down 42-14. It was 42-21 not that long ago. Drops back, throws over the top. Pass called in
0: there
1: by Larson. 30-yard line, 35-40. 45-50. Down the sideline. Cuts back to the middle of the field. Gets around the block. Down to the 35, the 30.
0: It's coming back. There was a clip about the 35-yard line.
1: 35-35, and there was a penalty at the first 35.
0: Yeah, there was a lot of 35s in there. Unfortunately, the East Valley guy, you got it. When you see the number on the back, you can't block him, big guy. And that was a really good call by the officials, and they're going to bring that thing back. That's too bad. Great throw. Excellent catch. Broke a tackle, and then he got a little help there because you had a first down. Now it's going to be 2nd and probably 7. And you would have had, you know, I mean, you had a great game. They're going to move it from, I think, the 30 or 40-yard line back to the 25. Oh, no, back to the 30.
1: They're going to walk this thing all the way back. That was going to be a 60-yard gain.
0: Yeah, I mean, so again, you have a 60-yard gain on it, gets wiped out because of a penalty. The two things we talked about, they can't afford to do: turnovers, penalties.
1: All right, so after that penalty, East Valley gets it on their own 30-yard line, now driving left to right. It's been a great game for Gideon Razak. He's been tremendous, but the second half, his team is physically smaller. They have fewer guys on the roster. They kind of just started to run out of gas.
0: And you have guys playing both ways, too, and this is a time where you're tired.
1: Razak brings low next to him. 1st down and 10 from the 30, man in motion and a flag.
0: And I think Adam Fisher saw something he didn't like. He wants him to kind of chat about it. Good. Now I get a chance to read some drop-ins.
1: Please do.
0: These are really cool sponsors that without them, you know, we're sitting at home eating bonbons.
1: Right.
0: 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And also Papa Murphy's Pizza, they're proud to support the GSL, the League of Champions. Pick up your triple pepperoni pizza tonight. Yummy pants.
1: I know what you're doing on the way home.
0: Oh, absolutely. Papa Murphy's. Change the way you pizza.
1: Folks, if you think Paul is not pulling up in that car with Larry Weir tomorrow morning driving to Seattle for the Eastern game with anything less than half of a leftover pepperoni pizza, you are kidding yourself.
0: I'll have pepperoni sauce and a couple of pepperonis duct taped to my forehead.
1: Breakfast of champions.
0: Absolutely. Nothing better than cold pizza in the morning.
1: I agree.
0: I'm going to walk out there with half a pizza box when Weir picks me up. You watch.
1: Larry's just going to be laughing and cover his face. All right, handoff. Nope, raise that, keeps it himself. Gets a gain of two before he's shoved back. We're starting to wind this one down, folks. 9:30 to go in the game. East Valley driving, but they're down 42-14. West Valley did have the size. They did have the athleticism. They had the wherewithal. East Valley is going to have a good year in a good next year if everyone stays healthy. The building blocks are here for a more successful team than people anticipate.
0: Eric LaMesa, 6'5", 285-pound senior, came in there. He was in on the tackle on that one. That is a big dude.
1: Three wide out, split to the right. Razak drops, throws, nearly intercepted. Nice. Hauled in by Larson, 45 across to the 50. Dives into West Valley territory. Another big gain. What's that, about 20, 25 yards? And another Demon Orthodontics first down for the Knights.
0: Yeah, nice tackle, too, also by number 49. That was Connor Dunfield. He's had himself a nice game. That's another tackle by the captain. Also has a pass breakup. Good throw that time, though, by East Valley.
1: East Valley from the Eagle 48. Hand off up the middle. Delayed draw. And it's low. Got to the 45, gain of two or three. West Valley was all keyed on him on first and 10.
0: Well, that's good because they're running the clock down here. And you know, and I like it because your coach, Craig Whitney, has given some of the guys that haven't maybe had a chance to play, you know, in there, you know, some opportunity to compete in your rival game. And I think that's good. You're getting opportunities for guys to get some snaps.
1: Second down and 7. Three down linemen for West Valley. They bring up a rover. Looks like he'll be blitzing. Now they drop him into coverage. They're moving their defense all over, trying to confuse the Knights. East Valley, second down and 7. Man in motion. Play action. Razak drops back. Looking to bomb it downfield. Throws to the near sideline. Hauled in by Zuana inside the 40. And wrestling tackle thrown to the ground at the 37. Another Damon Orthodontics first down, but that was a big tackle.
0: Yeah, that was a good wrestling move there. I mean, he was suplexing that dude. I think that was, Lou, number 8, the corner that came over that made that play, and he looked like he was doing a double leg takedown or a wrestling move.
1: 38-yard line.
0: But East
1: Valley.
0: Down conversion. Yes. Nice job.
1: Damon Orthodontics first down. Three wide out, split to the left, one to the right for Razak in East Valley. They'll run the option. He'll keep it himself.
0: Good.
1: Got to the 35-yard line before he's taken down, gain of 3.
0: That's where the tight end has got to engage on that guy. As soon as he sees that, if he steps up, then you come in underneath as a tight end and peel him to the outside. Then Razak could take that ball and go right off his hip. He would have a great running lane in there. What happened is the tight end went out and he flashed, and that allowed the DN to come down to make the tackle.
1: Second down and 8 for the Knights. Down and driving, looking for a miracle comeback. It's not too late, but it would nearly take a miracle. Second and 8. Option. Razak looking to pitch. He does. Late. Low. Tries to turn the corner and does not. Got back to the 35. Maybe a gain of 1. Maybe. Third down and 7.
0: Avery's 7th tackle of the day.
1: Wow.
0: He's done really well. I'll tell you, I love the way, if there was an Iron Man award, Avery would get that because of what he's done on both sides of the ball. Running the ball as a tight end, catching the ball as a tight end, playing on defense with all the tackles that he's done, special teams. He's been a beast out there.
1: 6:30 to play in this game. East Valley on the move. Third down and 6 from the West Valley 35. Offensive line gets in their crouch. Here's the snap. Razak drops, throws, corner, end zone. Zuana hauled in, falling out of bounds at the 6.
0: Oh, they're going to say
1: he
0: touched the white line when his feet were in. When he fell down, basically his feet were on the white, and he just fell out of bounds in the line judge.
1: Get out of here.
0: I know. I thought he caught that and then fell out of bounds. I would have given him the catch.
1: That's lame.
0: I agree.
1: Fourth down and six after that unfortunate callback.
0: I think we need to go down and give him a hug. That was disappointing.
1: He was falling out of bounds. That's a highlight reel play for your recruiting reel.
0: I know, but if your tootsies are on the white thing, that's illegal.
1: Your what?
0: If your tootsies, your toes, that's if your feet are on the outside thingy, that's not good.
1: Fourth down and six for East Valley. Still going. Play action. Razak drops back. Plenty of time. Bullet pass over the middle. Falls incomplete. Was there P.I.? By Carson Dunfield? No.
0: You probably could have called face guarding.
1: I thought so, face guarding.
0: But he made an attempt to, you know, so I'm going to cut some slack on that one. But I'll tell you right now, I would have given him that catch on that last
1: one. Me too.
0: But that's just me.
1: You're a generous man.
0: Not really, but yes, thank you. But on that play,
1: not with your leftover, not with your leftover pizza with Larry, but in other ways.
0: No, I'm not sharing with that guy.
1: In other ways.
0: He can buy his own pizza. And he'd probably get something with, like, you know, oat milk or, you know, goat cheese or, like...
1: Is Larry a health nut?
0: Oh, completely. Are you kidding me?
1: Yeah, well, I guess after the summer, huh?
0: There isn't anything that I would order that he would eat. There isn't anything that he orders that I would eat, so, yeah.
1: Whatever it takes for the Iron Man to stay on the ground. Here's a handoff. Up the middle for West Valley, gain of two or three. We need Larry around for another decade, man.
0: Yeah,
1: whatever it takes.
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1: Second down and seven for West Valley. On the move, it looks like most of their starters are still in. But not all of them. Handoff up the middle. This is Figueroa. He's got a Damon Orthodontics first down. But unless I'm mistaken, it looks like West Valley just brought in a backup quarterback. They did. It's a junior named Owen Stern. So they've gone second string and taken out Nathan Zettel.
0: Warner Jordan came back from his DN position and was able to knock down the running back on that play. It's a pretty good pop, by the way. He did a nice job kind of along those lines. Well done.
1: All right, so it's number nine, Owen Stern. In to relieve, Nathan Zettel, who had a phenomenal game at quarterback. We'll be talking about him, surely, as a potential player of the game in the postgame show. After the Damon Orthodontics first down, West Valley from their own 43-yard line, driving right to left. East Valley brings everyone on the blitz, and they get to Figueroa. Back to the line of scrimmage, no gain on the play. Clock is running, 4:50 and moving, second and 10.
0: 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The Spokesman Review, always essential. Yes, they are.
1: After the loss of one, second down and 11. Ball at the 42-yard line. East Valley student section is quieter than they were in the first half because this game has gotten away from them, but the Knights have been a blast to watch tonight, and they've got a great future building. Snap, first and 10, handoff. Figueroa running right, tries to turn the corner, barely gets there. Gain of two on the play, third down and 9 coming up.
0: By the way, another nice tackle, third one of the night for Kyler Gohl, who also has a touchdown of the night as well. So he's played well for East Valley. Also, like that, the GSL would like to thank and encourage your patronage to all of our GSL partners, including the following: Lodestone Wealth Management, Lighted Construction, KookFan.com, and Spokane Valley Montessori School, located in the Spokane Valley. Thank you for all your support.
1: All right, third down, and they'll actually give him 8 instead of 9. That was a generous spot. Only one deep save. You over the top for East Valley. The backup quarterback, Owen Stern, surveying the defense. Good jump on the play by the East Valley defense. He throws over the top, got a man open at the 30, overshot him. Pass was intended for Figueroa, just beat him too far.
0: He got fourth down and 8. That's why, because he got absolutely pummeled by Isaiah Lewis. That was a QB hurry. That was his second of the night. And that reason that thing went cattywampus is because Lewis was laying on him after he tried to throw that thing. He popped him pretty good, so they're going to have to punt the ball. Good job, East Valley. They get a stop, 3:23 to go, 42-14 West Valley in this rivalry game. They're going to have to punt the ball away.
1: Fourth down and 8 coming up. And they will punt with this gigantic lead again, 42-14, 3.5 minutes to play. East Valley will get it back, try to pass it a little bit, and that'll start to wind this game down. I cannot wait to see some of these final scores coming our way tonight on SWX and KHQ. It's been a good night of high school football. That ball is end over end in the air on the punt down to the 37-yard line.
0: Not a great punt.
1: No. And that is where East Valley will take over tonight. It's been a great game. West Valley is going to win this one. Gideon Razak's got a bright future ahead of him. Brogan Larson's played a great game. Jonah Lowe was great. Trent Schaefer was phenomenal, their slot receiver. East Valley has a lot to be proud of.
0: Make sure you go check out the GSL website, GreaterSpokaneLeague.org, for schedules, quick links to all schools and league information. Go to GreaterSpokaneLeague.org today.
1: East Valley marches their offense back out there.
0: Is it march or meander?
1: They went kind of slow, more of a crawl.
0: Be a gait, a waddle. I'd be a waddle. That's probably more. It's not a prance.
1: That's more of an age thing for you, though. That was not your way back in the day.
0: I had a nice gait back in the day.
1: Yeah, but you didn't waddle in the NFL.
0: Now I'm waddling.
1: You are now. You weren't in your 20s.
0: I was sashaying back then, yes.
1: Maybe sashay all day. Sashay away. Sweeble on the outside at Schaefer on his feet for East Valley. 40-yard line up to the 41. Gain of 5 yards on the jet sweep. That'll keep the clock running. 3 minutes to play. We'll start to wind this one down. It's been a great night of high school football. Again, SWX KHQ Friday night final tonight. That's where you'll see all your highlights and more.
0: Yep. And nice job that time. That was Carson Dunfield who came up. His brother Connor is a captain, so I kind of got those two guys confused. But a nice tackle by him, knocking him out of bounds. Good completion here. Looks like a first down, a Damon first down there. Nice little throw out to the outside, a little curl route.
1: They do get the Damon Orthodontics first down up to midfield, maybe across to the West Valley 49-yard line. The game scores we are excited to see. U High and G Prep. Meade and Central Valley. We've had a couple of good ones.
0: Well, you're going to now, basically, West Valley holds on to this thing. They go to 3-0, and they're now 1-0 in GSL play. You're going to see, unfortunately, East Valley dropped to 1-2 and 0-2 in league play.
1: Razak drops back, pocket collapsing, rolls right, ran all the way across the field, tucks, runs, 45 into the 43, runs out of bounds. He ran all the way left, all the way right. So far, right, he's out of bounds. Stops the clock, gain of 5 at 2:11 to play.
0: Stand up, sit down, fight, fight, fight. I also like the referee, the white hat, came all the way over from the middle of the field to make sure that there was no craziness going on over there, to make sure there was no late hits or anything like that. Good hustle by the white hat. Yeah, that young man's an athlete out there. Well done.
1: Second down and 3. Razak has been awfully impressive. Takes the snap at the letters. Steps up, throws. Bullet pass, intercepted. From the secondary, running it back, it's Houston Spencer, his second pick of the night. On his feet, 50, 45, 40. Runs it back 10 yards into East Valley territory to seal this one. Yeah, Spencer, no, what a night.
0: McConnell was the one that had the interception. Yeah. Yeah, Spencer, that's his first INT. So, but fourth turnover for East Valley. Two interceptions, two fumbles, backbreaker on that one. He just basically under pressure tried to force that thing in there. Great read by Spencer, because what he did, Greg, that was awesome. He laid back, he read the quarterback's eyes, he saw the route, it was going to be a post route, and he just jumped it. He was the guy that was there before the receiver got there. So that was just an excellent read by him. Quarterback stared down the receiver.
1: From the 38-yard line, West Valley takes over. They have their backup quarterback, Owen Stern, back out there again from the 38. I imagine those will start handing it off at this point with 1:59 to go in the game, leading 42-14. Stern out of the gun. Turns, hands off, Figueroa, we like him.
0: Boy,
1: turns the corner. He was supposed to be taken down for a loss. He fights forward for a gain of 2 or 3.
0: He's strong. He's got some good little legs there. Yep. He just looked like they were going to knock him out. He's not real big. You know, he's 5'6", 160 pounds, but he just liked the little pistons on his legs there. He just kept those legs moving, and the guy tried to come in and clean him out. He just picked him right up and only picked up 1 yard, but it was a cool run.
1: 90 seconds to go in this one.
0: Well, I'm impressed by West Valley. I like what I see. Defensively, they're very solid. They're very big. And once they got going, again, I'm giving East Valley a lot of credit because they hung in there and they took West Valley's best shots. Just too many turnovers, too many penalties, and they wore down late.
1: Stern drops back. Hands off. Figueroa taken down to the line of scrimmage. Defensive line was ready for that one. West Valley came into this game top 10 in 2A in the state, and they will only move up or well, they certainly will not drop after this performance.
0: No, no, they should be a top 5 or 6 team, in my opinion, in the 2A level. We're down to 50 seconds left in this game. They're going to go to 3-0 in the season, and I'll tell you right now, I wouldn't want to play West Valley the way that they're playing. They're going to be awfully tough. They moved to 1-0 in GSL action, 3-0 on the season, and from here on out, it's league play. It's going to be impressive.
1: Third down and 10. West Valley sends their offense out for one last play of the game with 32 seconds. 3 in the play clock, 2-1, and they jumped.
0: Oops. That's like on your mark, it said, oh, wait a minute, you're supposed to say go, and then the guy's halfway down the track. It's like, I heard somebody. No, you didn't. That's a 5-yard penalty. And that's one of the few mistakes that West Valley's made in this game, honestly. So they played a very clean game. They have not turned the ball over. They're very well coached. They're very big. They're very physical. And again, kudos to East Valley. They came in very well prepared. They had a great scheme. They just wore down.
1: Third down and 14 for West Valley for the final play of this high school football rivalry game. Stern, out of the gun, no deep safeties back for East Valley. Here's the snap, turns, hands off, Figueroa on his feet, 40-yard line, cuts back to the middle, gets to the 36, and that's where this game will end. The end of the fourth quarter tonight is brought to you by Tyrama and Cooper Tires. That's the end of this Arby's GSL game of the week. West Valley 42. East Valley 14 in the rivalry. We'll come back with a post-game show after this on the Arby's GSL Game of the Week on 700 ESPN and 105.3 FM.
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6: 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Final here, West Valley 42, East Valley 14. Big win for West Valley as they move to 3-0 in the season, 1-0 in the GSL. East Valley drops to 1-2 and 0-2. 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
0: The final score on your Arby's Greater Spokane League Game of the Week, West Valley 4-2, East Valley 14. Let's take you through your STCU scoring recap on this game. There was no score in the first quarter. They were going back and forth. They were trading blows. Start of the second quarter, East Valley gets on the board first. It's Kyler Gohl with a 5-yard sweep run to make it 7-0 Knights. And then here come the Eagles. There were three consecutive touchdown passes once West Valley got the ball back from Nathan Zettel to Gavin Maney. The first one was 63 yards, the second one was 18 yards, and the third one, which is your play of the game brought to you by Alliant Insurance Services, was this one that made it 21-7 Eagles.

0: Second down and three. Play action. Zettel rolling, throwing to the corner of the end zone. Over the top. You're kidding. It's Maney again. Touchdown, yep. West Valley.
1: Great throw.
0: A roll and a throw from 13 yards out.
1: That was a great throw that time, and that was really good coverage, but that was just a better throw and a better catch.
0: Zettel to Maney for the third time, the hat trick.
1: Yep.
0: 20-7, West Valley. That would make it 21-7, West Valley. That is your Alliant Insurance Services play of the game. And then they continue to pile it on. Zettel had a phenomenal game. The quarterback for West Valley had a 35-yard touchdown run after that to make it 21-14. A couple more touchdowns. There was a pick six. Newman had the ball on the ground for the second touchdown and the last touchdown of the game for East Valley. And that made it 41-14. That is your STCU scoring recap. East Valley had a shot, Paul. They just couldn't keep it up for every minute of this game.
1: Well, they got big played and basically outscored 5 touchdowns to 1. And it was that segment where they had, you know, the 3 turnovers led to 3 touchdowns, 21 points. And that was really the difference in this ball game. So they made some big plays. They saw man coverage on the outside. You had a guy that's your MVP in the league who's a great, football, basketball star who understands technique, who knows what, when you have one-on-one matchups with a 6'4 receiver on a 5'10 corner, you throw the football up and you let your playmakers go make plays. They did. And that was the difference in this game.
0: And that is the scoring recap for the GSL Game of the Week tonight. Again, the final score, 41-14, West Valley on top of East Valley. We'll come back with our Player of the Game Award after this on the Arby's GSL Game of the Week on 700 ESPN and 105.3 FM.
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1: Oh, welcome back. Final score 42-14. West Valley gets the W. This segment is brought to you by Adams Tractor and also by Damon Orthodontics with their 3 great locations on the north side, South Hill, and Valley locations. So when you think of Damon, make sure you give him a call.
0: Let's get to our Player of the Game Award tonight, brought to you by Adams Tractor after this 41-14 win for West Valley High School and their rivalry on top of East Valley. Paul, you wanted a twofer, Nathan Zettel and Gavin Maney. Hooked up for 3 touchdowns.
1: Yeah, and Maney had over 100 yards receiving, the all-leaguer. He's also a captain. It was just he had so many big plays, and Zettel being Zettel, you know, the dude's the MVP, and there's a reason he is. He had also a 30-yard touchdown run that he just broke down the defense. He just used his legs and his arm, and he was very smart tonight. I like the fact that he came to the line of scrimmage. He saw matchups that were favorable to him. He checked into certain coverages and certain routes, and he threw the ball up, and he let his playmakers make plays. And, you know, that to me is a sign of a quarterback that's in a zone, and he's just a great athlete. I mean, I'm telling you right now, I really like this West Valley team. I think they can make a great run, and they're going to be a pain in the Greater Spokane League moving forward.
0: Beyond the GSL, this is going to be a playoff team with this core, no doubt about it. Yep. We'll take one last break on the postgame show. Come back and tell you about next weekend around the GSL.
1: Oh, we got two more.
0: We got two more? Okay. Yeah. All right, whatever.
1: We're good.
0: Back after this on the RB's GSL Game of the Week postgame show on 700 ESPN and 105.3 FM.
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1: Well, welcome back. Final score 42-14 here. West Valley gets the win, moved to 3-0 on the season. This segment is brought to you by CougFan.com and the fine folks at the Montessori Preschool in the Spokane Valley. Registration is open. 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
0: Let's take you around the rest of the Greater Spokane League tonight after this 42-14 win for West Valley on top of East Valley. The only game that is in the books and live scored in the record books. Mount Spokane, not a surprise, a big win over Shadle Park, 46-20. But good for Shadle for getting three touchdowns. Touchdowns on Mount Spokane. I like Shadle.
1: Yeah, Mount Spokane's starting to roll. They're starting to get into the zone. They got off to a tough start, lost their quarterback, but they're really a good football team. They got a ton of athletes out there, and Terry Clough, in my opinion, is one of the better coaches, not only in the GSL, but on the east side of the state. He's a stud, and he's got that program going the right direction.
0: Elsewhere across the GSL tonight, here are the other scores you can watch live on the highlight show coming up tonight on KHQ and SWX on Channel 6. Ferris and Ridgeline, St. Mary's, Idaho, at Pullman, Lewis and Clark against Cheney. We have still yet to see that score. I think that might be a sneaky good game. Can't wait to see it later on the news. North Central at Clarkston, U-High at Gonzaga Prep. That's the SWX game. We can see if we can get a live score for that before we head back to commercial break. Meanwhile, Meade at Central Valley, also supposed to be a phenomenal game tonight. Deer Park and Rogers. So this has been a good game, and the live score right now for U-High and Gonzaga Prep. As we wait for the YouTube ad to roll, this is compelling radio. I'm sure, Paul, we expect Gonzaga Prep to win this game. But again, they're off to an 0-2 start. Regis
1: they
0: Jesuit.
1: Need a W is what they need.
0: Well, after an 0-2 start, no doubt about it. They did lose to Kennewick last week. Again, we know the Lions have gotten better the last couple of years. New coaching staff, a lot of money is moving into that area. Kennewick's going to be a good program moving forward. A lot of those I've heard the Sageview program down there that just got started is going to be awfully good. I'd put money on Tri-Cities football for the next decade.
1: Well, I don't know about that, but, you know, it's just one of those things. It's cyclical, and you've got some things right now that are headed well for them, and, you know, the GSL had their moment as well.
0: We can third quarter, U-High 19, Prep 7.
1: Wow. Good for you, I. Joe Ireland's done a nice job with that program. Kind of turned that thing around. Had a tough little deal up at Lewis and Clark, and I think he's found his footing out at U-High. Good for him.
0: We'll take one last break on the postgame show. Back at this one, it was 42-14 East Valley. Loses to West Valley on the GSL Game of the Week. 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
1: Well, final score here, West Valley wins it 42-14 over East Valley in the rivalry game. And we're going to have another big one next week, which we'll have a chance to talk about after this segment. It's sponsored by Coho Media and the fine folks at STCU. They have been excellent sponsors for many, many years. They've done a ton of stuff in the Greater Spokane League. Thank you to all of our sponsors and for all the folks out there listening. We appreciate all of you.
0: Your final score in tonight's game on the Arby's GSL Game of the Week. The West Valley Eagles undefeated 3-0 after a 42-14. Win on top of rival East Valley. Next week, we've got a great game, but a different setup than we probably imagined at the beginning of the year. We will be at Union Stadium, Gonzaga Prep at Mount Spokane, but at the moment, the G-Prep Bullpups are off to an 0-2 start this season, and they're down in the third quarter, 19-7, to University High School. Now, U-High is a program that has had talent with a new coach, Joe Ireland. They're on the way up. Can you imagine, Paul, we might be seeing G-Prep going into Mount Spokane 0-3.
1: Well, and that's what happens when you have turnover. They had a ton of seniors last year. They were all in. They lost all of their special, you know, most of their quality guys at you know, their skill position people. That's what happens. You have turnover. Things like that take place. And trust me, they haven't lost a football game, you know, in 3 years. So guess what? There's a lot of payback, you know, from that standpoint. And there are people pounding on Prep right now. So it's kind of a get-right game, you know, for a lot of GSL teams because Prep has had a lot of fun at their expenses over the last few years.
0: So again, our next GSL Game of the Week is coming your way a week from now. Gonzaga Prep at Mount Spokane from Union Stadium. 6 o'clock kickoff. We are on the air for a 5:30 pregame show. And that is it for tonight's GSL Game of the Week broadcast from West Valley High School, where the home Eagles win their rivalry game on top of the Knights 41-14. For the legendary Steve Pry back in our network studios and the legendary Paul Sorensen, who is on his way to get a Papa Murphy's pizza before he's on the road to go to Seattle tomorrow with Larry Weir for the Eastern UW game, I'm Greg Talbot saying good night for our Game of the Week crew on 700 ESPN and 105.3 FM.
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16: He's better, obviously, against Louisville. They did not play well in the secondary. They did not have Sharif Denson, the transfer from Florida, so he will be back. We did learn that Jalen Crawford, along with Jalen Braxton and Janelle Aguero and Antonio Kai, will all be available. A lot of those guys didn't play last week. They need to have more out of Edwin Joseph, the junior transfer from Georgia. So those pieces have to be better. This offense from LSU is very good. Of course, we talked about LSU offensive coordinator Charlie Weiss, head coach Lane Kiffin. That's the best college play callers in the game, I have no doubt. And so Ole Miss has their hands full. But I do think one key area in the game will be special teams. Mm-hmm. Lucas Carnero, known for his 55, 58-yard field goals in the Sugar Bowl. He kicked the 57 to win. His 55, 57 to win a couple weeks ago against Louisville. I think he could be a huge key down the stretch if this thing gets tight.
17: Talking all things Ole Miss football right now with Brad Logan from the Ole Miss Spirit on 3 and the Logan Media Network here on Game Night on ESPN Radio on the all-new ESPN app. On the flip side of things, when it comes to the quarterback play for Ole Miss, you got Trinidad Chambliss. He became a household name, I feel like, in that playoff run. What does this game mean for him? What's the juice and the excitement like? How does he kind of channel that and not let it become too big?
16: Well, right now he's at a 71% clip, and at one point he was 14 of 17 last week against Charlotte. He's kind of settled down. He's got 5 touchdowns. He's got the 1 pick, but I don't think that was really his fault. Caleb Cunningham, the wide receiver, kind of bounced off his hands. I think in large, you kind of look big picture, frankly, and he needs to play really well with the college football world watching him on Saturday. And frankly, I think he has to play well for Ole Miss to win the game. I mean, being LSU, are going to try to keep him inside the pocket. Once again, it's kind of the same game plan with Blake Baker, their defensive coordinator. They do not want to let Trinidad Chambliss outside the pocket, frankly. I mean, that's when he's dangerous. His team receivers down the field, like a Deuce Alexander, like Horatio Fields that transferred in, Caleb Odom, the tight end, they're really good about kind of coming back to the football, if you will. The problem with Ole Miss against Louisville, to me, those receivers, a lot of the new faces, couldn't get separation against the Louisville defensive backs, and that did not bode well for Trinidad Chambliss early. They opened things up in the second half, and they were able to get some separation, and he was able to get outside the pocket. But I think if LSU, Whit Weeks, that linebacker core, T.J. Dottery, if they can keep Trinidad Chambliss inside the pocket, I mean, that's definitely the game plan for a victory for LSU without a doubt. But, yeah, Trinidad's got to have a big game. Got to have a big game to stay in that Heisman conversation. He's got to have a big game for Ole Miss to win the game.
18: Sixth best odds. Sorry to cut you off there, Brad. Currently the sixth best odds, according to our friends at DraftKings Sportsbook, to win the Heisman Trophy, won Trinidad Chambliss at +1,300. But in that Louisville game you just alluded to, the Rebels were also largely without Kewon Lacy. How big is he an X factor in this game? Because obviously everyone's going to point to the quarterback. Everyone's going to point to, many people thought he might follow Lane Kiffin down the road to Baton Rouge. But I think that the running back is equally as important in this matchup.
16: Yeah, and Ole Miss, oddly enough, will use the passing game kind of open up the running game. And you mentioned Kewon Lacy, the running back. He was injured against Louisville. He had an upper thigh bruise. He's dealing with kind of a soft tissue issue there. But, I mean, you know, I think if they can throw him open, meaning just kind of loosen up that LSU secondary and linebacking core. He played a lot last week against Charlotte, which surprised me. I really anticipated to see Mekhi Frazier, the transfer, along with JT Lindsey, the LSU transfer. They didn't play a lot. And I don't know if that was just Kewon Lacy trying to get ready for this week, or they didn't feel great about the backups because Ole Miss kind of opened it up against Charlotte. But I think he's a huge component of the game. Ole Miss is going to have a receiver other than Deuce Alexander shine on Saturday, tomorrow. They've got to have someone like Horatio Fields, Caleb Cunningham, Caleb Odom, Jonte Cook, who transferred from Syracuse. They've got to have somebody step up because I have no doubt that Lane and Blake Baker and that defense, they're going to bracket coverage Deuce Alexander and force Trinidad to go another direction. The question is, where does he go, and what receiver is going to step up? Because someone is going to have to for Ole Miss to win on Saturday.
17: 7:30 Eastern time, it kicks off. We look forward to it. Ole Miss, LSU, the return of Lane. Brad, fantastic stuff. Great detail, great in-depth analysis. Man, thanks so much for joining us, giving us some time here on Game Night.
16: Absolutely. Thanks for having me on.
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0: the victory formation for the Red Raiders. Snap back to Hammond. He goes to a knee. Clock now at 20 seconds. They've still got a timeout left, but they're not going to call it. It's going to wind down, and Joey McGuire goes out to the middle of the field to meet Willie Fritz. And the Red Raiders go to 3-0 for the season, and the tone is set. Defending the Big 12 championships, and right now the victory bells can ring.
1: Probably a lot closer than Texas Tech would have liked it to be, but they get the victory. 13th-ranked Tech versus 22nd-ranked Houston, 28-26. Brian Jensen from Learfield on the call right there, the final call. It's game night on ESPN Radio, the all-new ESPN app, SiriusXM, Channel 80, and TuneIn. 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She's Mia O'Brien. I'm Q Myers. And Mia, I say it's a lot closer than Tech would have liked it to be because they came into this one about 8-point favorites, according to DraftKings, and they win by two. And Houston had an opportunity to tie it up at the end. I mean, both these programs came in undefeated into this game, and Texas Tech got the victory. But I know Joey McGuire, and I'm sure he would have liked his team to play a little bit cleaner, especially on the defensive side of things.
2: Much will be made about the missed 2-point conversion by Houston with 47 seconds left on the clock, Q. But check this out. On that final drive, that did result in a touchdown. I know the 2-point conversion wasn't good, but it did result in a touchdown. How about Connor Wiegman, who, yes, is still playing college football somehow, some way. 6 for 6, 73 passing yards, 10 rushing yards, and, of course, what he hoped would be the game-tying score prior to a converted 2-point conversion that ultimately did not go their way. This is a Houston team, though, that I think will hover around the top 25 for the remainder of the year. And as for the Red Raiders, well, this is probably the last ranked opponent that they will face unless one of these teams in the Big 12 is somehow able to pull themselves by the bootstraps and emerge from the rest of the pack. And so that's where if you're Texas Tech, yes, this was a massive win. You just wanted to get out of Dodge, get out of Lubbock with a dub. Because now, if only on paper, which of course the game is not played on paper, but still, this is a Texas Tech team that is going to have to run the table. If for no other reason, then they really can't afford a slip up because just how blemishing that would be to their overall strength of record.
1: Yeah, and look, their defense is not where it was a year ago, right? The reason why a lot of people, including myself, thought Texas Tech was going to end up playing for the national championship was because of that defense led by Jacob Rodriguez, who now is playing in Miami and just got 20 tackles week one versus the Raiders. I got to see him up close and personal, but they just don't have that defensive presence this year, and that's why they squeak out a victory by 2 points as opposed to win comfortably and going away. So that's something that Joey McGuire and the Red Raiders are going to have to try to shore up. But, I mean, you said it, their resume and the opportunity to build on their resume is not really there. So they basically got to go unscathed. They got to go and win that Big 12 and have their opportunity to get into the CFP and see what they can do after that.
2: And I'm interested to see if another team from the Big 12 does emerge, because at this point in time, maybe Oklahoma State, maybe Drew Bustamaker, who made an appearance on our Heisman straw poll. I mean, is there outside BYU? Obviously,
1: yeah, BYU. Now, see, I like BYU. BYU is, they got a little something. I don't believe in Oklahoma State. I just believed in Oklahoma State on that day against Oregon.
2: I said that Drew Mestemaker is who you think John Mateer is, and who John Mateer is, the Oklahoma quarterback, is the ultimate Jekyll and Hyde.
1: Yeah.
2: And so that would mean, by the transitive property, that Drew Mestemaker also could giveth and taketh any given Saturday.
1: Exactly. Look, Sam Houston's up next, Colorado, Arizona State. You know, Arizona State may give them a little bit of run for their money, but I just think ultimately Tech is better than them. But they don't have that great of an opportunity, as far as I'm concerned, just to build an incredible resume. Like you said, no ranked teams coming up anytime soon for the Texas Tech Red Raiders. But to their credit, they got the victory. They are now 3-0 on the season and 1-0 in conference play. She's Mia O'Brien. I'm Q Myers. It is game night here on ESPN Radio. On to the NFL.
3: 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Touchdown, Seattle.
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1: You can actually...
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1: 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You heard the man with the big voice, Jaguars at Broncos. And what better person to have break down this one than our very own Mia O'Brien?
2: How fun is this, Q? I pull out my my Jaguars podcast notes, too.
1: Okay, there you go.
2: The inside scoop.
1: Okay.
2: So for you, coming from Las Vegas, looking from the outside, but of course knowing the Raiders and the Broncos don't both play in the same division, what are you most curious about? Knowing, of course, the Jaguars largely manhandled the Denver Broncos, if only in the second half of that Week 16 regular season meeting back in December.
1: I want to see if this Denver Broncos defense looks like it looked Week 1 against Kansas City on Monday night. Because it didn't look very good. They couldn't stop the run. They knew the run was coming, and they couldn't stop it. And Liam Cohen, as you know, has this Jaguars offense cooking. Has Trevor Lawrence cooking. Has the playmakers making plays. So is Denver going to take a step back? And I do believe that that's one big question for the Broncos. The other, and maybe the more important one, is Davis Webb going to get that offense cooking as the new play caller there? And if not, how long does it take until Sean Payton acts like he's at the Apollo and gets the hook on Davis Webb and says, no more play calling for you. Oh, no, my brother. You got to get that playbook back.
2: I'll answer the second one first for the bit. Wouldn't surprise me if that happens on Sunday, just because that wouldn't surprise me knowing Sean Payton.
1: Agreed.
2: To the first part, that part I do have the research to back up and actually give you an assessment. Against the Kansas City Chiefs, the Denver Broncos defense allowed 247 yards off missed tackles, 28 missed tackles. For everyone who says, well, the Jaguars won big in week one, but that was against the Browns. Well, the Browns defense had 17 missed tackles, a 21% rate against this Jaguars run game. And don't forget, when the Jaguars went up to Mile High in Week 16 and put a beating and were the more physical outfit, as I've heard nearly every Broncos reporter I've spoken with this week say, Facial Tootin wasn't even there. He was hurt.
1: Yeah.
2: The Jaguars' lead running back wasn't there the last time they played. I know I talked to him on Wednesday. He's itching at this opportunity. The X factor for me with Jacksonville, last week everyone marveled at the heavy personnel packages. Everyone laughed at James Gladstone when they took Nate Borkercher in the second round out of Texas A&M. He played the most snaps of any rookie tight end in the NFL last week, Q. The Jaguars were in 12 personnel 39% of the time last week against the Browns. That was number one in the NFL. They ran 13 personnel 17.9% of the time. For context, they ran it 2.9% of the time last year. That's a three tight end set. And I think those heavier packages are all geared towards being the more physical outfit in the trenches, running directly at the Denver Broncos. And I would also expect those tight ends to be a little bit more involved in the receiving game, as much as Parker Washington, Brian Thomas Jr., and dare I say, friend of the program, Jakobi Meyers, get all the headlines when it comes to the Jaguars offense.
1: And that's why I'm so intrigued by this Denver defense, because if they do run right at them and they are more physical like they were, if they do that again, what does that say about Denver, who really prides itself with all those playmakers on the defensive side of the ball?
2: It says that 11-2 record in one possession games was exactly that. The ball kept bouncing their way.
1: Yeah, and that's what it felt like for sure. But we will know, and we'll know on Sunday. She's Mia O'Brien. I'm Q Meyers. All rise! All right, sit back down. It's ESPN Radio.
5: Hey, this is Rich Eisen. Coming up on Monday, wild week number two in the National Football League is in the books. 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
2: I'm Leo O'Brien. Three college football games this evening. Let's begin in North Carolina, where it is a final. Number 5, Miami 33, Wake Forest 20. Darian Mensah started this game 24 of 24 and threw three touchdowns. Malachi Toney caught one of those scores, but he exited this game with an injury, as did running back Mark Fletcher. Head coach Mario Cristobal joined Scott Van Pelt on SportsCenter, said he's optimistic about Toney postgame. No update on the senior running back. Meanwhile, a Big 12 opener for the ages between number 13 Texas Tech and number 22 Houston. After Tech roared back down 17-14 at the break to take a 28-20 lead, Connor Wiegman and the Cougs scored, went for two with 49 seconds left, and did not convert. 28-26 is the final. Tech 3-0 to start the season for a second straight year. Oregon pouring it on against Portland State, 49-0, a minute 40 remaining in the second quarter. Star wide receiver Jeremiah McClellan was spotted on the sidelines in a boot and on crutches. We will keep you posted on the very latest. LSU quarterback Sam Leavitt has no injury designation for tomorrow's top 10 showdown with Ole Miss. Kickoff set for 7:30 on ABC. To the majors, Aaron Judge headed back to the IL with a right calf strain. There is a chance he could return September 27th for the Yankees' regular season finale, but manager Aaron Boone says there is no timetable for the Stars' return. Yankees sure looking like they didn't need him this evening out in the desert. They lead the Diamondbacks 9-2. They put up five runs in the first inning. Padres lead the Marlins 6-1. That game is on the top of the eighth. The Dodgers and the Giants tied at 2 in the bottom of the sixth. A little bit of NBA news as the Pistons have signed Ausar Thompson to a 5-year, $155 million extension per Arsham Charania on the heels of his brother Amen signing a 5-year, $208 million extension with the Rockets 15 days ago. The Lynx fall to the Liberty 93-81. The Fever beat the Tempo, and the Valkyries and Fire currently in action. More on the way on game night here on ESPN Radio.
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1: how do you think I feel?
0: Saturday.
1: I was on Sportsman like last week. Now we're back in the saddle.
0: Look at football, that, brag.
1: NFL.
0: Did you hear that humble brag? I was on Sportsman like. Now I'm back here with you.
1: No. Because I wanted to say I am back in my homeland of game night. I am back in my roots. I am back in my routine.
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0: It be your own people. It be your own people.
1: 4 a.m. alarm. It's not for the week apart.
0: It be your own people. She is my people. She's Mia O'Brien. I'm Q Myers. 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All rise. Aaron Judge. Well, he rose. And then he sat back down. Mia, we found out earlier today that the Yankees are placing star outfielder Aaron Judge on the 10-day injured list with a right calf strain. I remember when he left the game, had a little grimacing look on his face, and then he was pulled, and I thought, oh, no, he's going to be, you know, out again. And then I thought, okay, well, maybe not, but in fact, he is. He's going on the 10-day IL list. And here's Aaron Boone, Yankees manager. This is actually pregame, talking about the chances that the Yankees have without Aaron Judge.
3: I do. You know, look, baseball's a funny game, and you know, the one thing we do know is we're going to the dance, and which comes with it a great opportunity, and we've been built on the strength of our starting pitching all year. We're going to walk into whatever series we play with a ton of confidence, and I have a ton of confidence in the guys that we have rolling out there night in, night out. And like I said, we've played most of the year this way, and I feel like in a lot of cases, you know, especially some of our key guys over the last few weeks have really started to, especially offensively, get it going like we know they're capable of.
1: In the words of John Sterling, you can't predict baseball, Susan.
0: No.
1: That's what Aaron Boone's going to use as his leverage at this point in time.
0: That's all he can do.
1: Well, especially because, allow me to take you on a little journey here and not so into the not-so-distant past. Do you remember about 2 weeks ago when Aaron Judge was set to come off the injured list for the first time?
0: Yep.
1: And he declined a rehab start?
0: Yep. I do.
1: Who approved that?
0: That would be, what, Aaron Boone, right?
1: Aaron Boone and the medical staff.
0: Yep.
1: And Brian Cashman and the rest of the Yankees front office that said, okay, sure, the player says he doesn't need a rehab assignment. The player hasn't played in almost 4 months.
0: Right.
1: Your job as the administration is to save the player from himself. How did no one step in and say, you know what, maybe let's like reevaluate this, and Aaron, maybe you don't want to go to Scranton this time of year because it's a little bit colder than it is in New York City, I don't know, but go. Do a rehab assignment. You could go play in Tampa with a single A crew. You could just go work out at George Steinbrenner Field. The Rays aren't playing there anymore. I don't care. But you need to simulate actual baseball as opposed to being thrown cold turkey into the major leagues like he was.
0: Well, he was actually asked about that, about the rehab assignment that they did not send Aaron Judge on, and if he regretted it. Here he is.
3: Not really. I mean, with it being September and having the extra roster spot, we're pretty protective of him initially. He checked a lot of boxes before coming back. You know, there were a couple off days in there, DH, you know, early on, limiting his game. So, you know, I think these things happen with a rehab assignment, without one. So, we did everything we could to try and give him and ourselves the best chance for it to be a good outcome.
1: But did you? And hindsight's 2020, Q. So, like, I don't want to completely, bury the Yankees training staff for this. And you would like to believe the player knows his body better than anyone else. But in the same vein, like, okay, it's September. You want to get him back as soon as possible. Yeah, but you also want him to be as healthy as possible.
0: I feel like that they tried to go about just using the games, the regular season games that they were playing as the rehab assignment by limiting him, right? Like, okay, we're going to pull him after a couple at-bats. We're going to pull him in the sixth inning. They tried to, you know, I don't want to say treat him with kid gloves, but they tried to have him on the roster, in the lineup, but then at the same time, still be, you know, careful and cautious with them. It just didn't work out. Mia, at the end of the day, I really just think Aaron Judge this season has been one of those where he just had the broken rib, and now he's just, you know, he's banged up when he got back. It's just a bad season for health when it comes to Aaron Judge.
1: It's something that my poppy has been calling for at least 4 years. At some point in time, that 6'7" frame,
0: yeah,
1: it's just going to be its own worst enemy, and it's finally arrived. And I just go back to this, Q. We talked a couple weeks ago. Mike Trout has not played a full season since 2000, and
0: yeah,
1: you could argue 16 when he played 159 games. He did play 140 in 2018, but aside from that, 53 games, obviously, in 2020 because of the COVID-shortened year, but 36 in 2021, 119 in 22, 82, 29.
0: Mm-hmm.
1: He's been able to play at least 130 each of the last 2 years, but are we approaching that sort of situation with Aaron Judge is my concern.
0: Yeah, see, and we don't know the answer to that yet, but it's something to pay attention to. And I also feel like when you're coming back from a broken rib and that's what you've been working on, all of a sudden you get a lower leg injury, you know, a right calf strain. He was pulled from Wednesday's loss with the lower right leg tightness. I feel like that could also be you're thinking about your rib and you're overcompensating with your lower mm-hmm. extremities. You know what I mean? Because that's what happens. That's natural. When you get injured, all right, and you're coming back, how do you naturally protect that and still do your job, right? Okay, I don't want to, you know, I don't want to have that much torque on my upper body, so I'm going to use my lower body. And now all of a sudden he's got a right calf strain. It's just, if I feel like that they all tie in together, Mia.
1: And if there's one thing we've learned in both the NBA and the NFL, what can calf strains lead to, Q?
0: Yeah, buddy, that could learn to that ugly A word, that Achilles, right? And you don't want that. So they have to be very careful. Like I said, I feel like, you know, the Yankees as a team and an organization, they can still have a good chance to make a run. They have a hell of a pitching staff. The AL stinks, right? All the best teams in the AL are in the Yankees division, so that's great. The rest of the AL is down. So, you know, they still have a shot, but if you ain't got Aaron Judge in the lineup, you feel like you're being cheated, right? When the Yankees are on, and you know, as a Yankee fan, you're feeling like you're being cheated.
1: I feel like there's just no... there's no nothing. Like I mean, like I said earlier, like, I want to root for Ben Rice. I want to root for this young crop of players they're bringing up. I want to root for Cam Schlittler. But ultimately, if you don't have Aaron Judge,
0: right,
1: it feels like you're losing that juice.
0: Right. And look, there's a chance that he can come back for the last, you know, regular season game if they so choose to bring him back. I just don't want to get my hopes up. I don't want to get fired up and be like, all right, all rise, it's postseason, let's go. Because the postseason is better with Aaron Judge. The postseason is better with Shohei Ohtani. The postseason is better with the great players in the league, right? That we...
1: You almost said Mike Trout, and then you realize he never makes the postseason.
0: No, my brother. I was not going to go there. But you get what I'm saying. When it's the postseason and you have these superstars that are playing, it just makes that much better. And so Aaron Judge is one of those guys, especially with his postseason struggles.
1: Mm-hmm.
0: I'd like to see him have an opportunity to get out there, be fully healthy, and break out of those struggles.
1: And now, at this point in time, the earliest you could see him would be the final day of the regular season. There is a chance you could see him. In case you missed it, here is officially what the New York Post is reporting. Yes, no timetable publicly for Aaron Judge's return from this calf injury. After Judge got treatment on this strain yesterday, there was not enough improvement, at which point the team decided to send him for tests. He may get a PRP injection back in New York.
0: Yeah, none of that sounds good. None of that sounds promising, and honestly, I don't even see him coming back unless you're trying to give him another rehab assignment. I don't even see him coming back for that last game of the year. I just get him as much rest as possible. To me, it feels like, and maybe I'm completely wrong, it just feels like this is going to be one of those wash seasons where it's like he was just injured more times than not.
1: And people also forget, go back to the Cubs 2016 World Series championship year. Kyle Schwarber came back in the World Series, and that was an ACL. That's mm-hmm. different. That's structural.
0: Right.
1: There is a precedence that if you wanted to come back in the postseason, you can. Don't rush him back, but at the same time, like, he's going to want to rush back because he's the captain and he wants to help this team win. But in the same vein, if you want to protect the player from himself, which you should have done 2 weeks ago, then maybe you just wait until the ALDS, the ALCS.
0: Well, unfortunate for us in Major League Baseball, and I said it before, we just can't have nice things. And Aaron Judge being in the lineup is nice, not only for the Yankees, but Major League Baseball in general. But he is now on the 10-day IL with that right calf strain. She's Mia O'Brien. I'm Q Myers. It's game night here on ESPN Radio. Coming up next, Ole Miss, LSU, the return of Lane. It's almost here. It's ESPN Radio on the all-new ESPN app.
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8: 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And Goan Hypnosis is a behavior therapy concentrated, a sequence patented in 2002 for rewiring the subconscious, engineered to kill cravings, food or cigarettes, leave you full on half the food. 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
9: Weather Center. This is Mary Sheridan from the First Alert Weather Center. Happy Friday. Sunshine and clear skies await you this weekend. I'm tracking temperatures in the high 70s to low 80s, above average for this time of year. It's expected to stay dry, too, so your outdoor weekend plans are in the clear. Expect a midweek cool down to average on Tuesday.
10: The calm.

0: Every college football coach will tell you about the importance of the return game. But how about the importance of a coach's return game? When coaching career moves made, some by choice, some not, come back around as the coach comes back around to the place where he used to work. And yes, we are totally talking about Lane Kiffin returning to Ole Miss on September 19th. But that's not the first time a coach has had an emotion-charged reunion on the sidelines he used to call home. Heck, it's not even the first time for Kiffin. Who can forget Ole Miss at Tennessee in 2021? Kiffin's team won the game. He took home a golf ball souvenir.
1: I don't know if I'm more excited that we found a way to win or I didn't get hit with the golf balls they were throwing at me.
0: In 2006, the head ball coach returned to the Swamp, where he won a Heisman as a Gators QB and a Natty as Gators head coach. But for this game, he was a Gamecock and lost to his alma mater by 1 point. 2 years later, Nick Saban returned to Baton Rouge with Bama and won in OT. Dan Mullen with the Gators, returning to Stark Vegas in 2018 and winning. Josh Heupel leading Tennessee onto the field in Norman, where he won a national title and winning. Even John Calipari, coming back to Big Blue Nation dressed in Arkansas red. He won too. So warning to the folks in Oxford. The numbers are not with you when it comes to sending the coach who left you back to LSU with a capital L. But the numbers will also not be with Kiffin when he steps back into his former place of work, packed 60,000 strong.

0: will be happening. It's game night here on ESPN Radio, the all-new ESPN app, SiriusXM Channel 80, and tune in. We are presented by Progressive Insurance. And the fact that the game is almost here, Mia, this is so highly anticipated. The gamesmanship can be over. They can get down to the brass tactics that are on the field. The players can decide what's going to happen between the lines. And then we can see what it's all about. Pete Golding and his Ole Miss team and Lane Kiffin and his LSU team squaring it off tomorrow. We are very fired up and excited about it.
1: Both of these teams have in their possession a Power 4 victory cue prior to this Week 3 showdown. Of course, a tale of two very, very different games in Week 1 with LSU pummeling Clemson at home in what, prior to tomorrow's contest in Oxford, was the most anticipated college football game in quite some time. And then we had that Sunday night shootout between Louisville and Ole Miss that I think people have almost forgotten about.
0: Yeah.
1: And that's where it's been so fascinating. And we obviously have, we had Brad Logan on earlier, and I'm fascinated to see if that was an aberration when it came to this Ole Miss defense, if that was just the first game jitters, or is this an Ole Miss defense that Sam Levitt and friends, since he is a full go for this game, will they be able to run on? Will they be able to throw on them, as we saw certainly Jeff Brohm and his squad were able to do in that Louisville game? And then on the other side, of course, the ultimate wild card, Trinidad Chambliss. He knows Lane Kiffin. Lane Kiffin knows him, even if his running back says that they no longer have a relationship. And that, to me, is where this game has to begin and end, is with the two quarterbacks, especially now knowing that they both are at full strength. What I'm interested in seeing, and our friend Cole Thompson at SEC Unfiltered also gave me this thought, and I really appreciate it. We have waxed poetic here on ESPN Radio Q for the last, I don't know, 5 days since Sunday Night Football on NBC. The Giants, the Cowboys,

0: see the Giants, the Cowboys, game control. And how John Harbaugh said, no, no, no, no, Dak Prescott, you may have a great offense, but you're not going to touch the field.
1: Yeah.
0: You're not going to have more than two drives in the second half to try to mount a comeback.
1: Right.
0: And if you're Lane Kiffin, knowing how quickly Trinidad Chambliss can work his way and work his magic down a football field, doesn't that have to be assignment number one for your team? And so in turn, this is an LSU team that at long last can run the football for the first time since that 2019 national championship team. Can they do that on Ole Miss effectively to where they can also manage the time of possession?
2: Yeah, I mean, that's going to be the ultimate chess match, right? Can you play keep away from Trinidad Chambliss and Ole Miss? And look, Trinidad became a household name really last year during the CFP, right? During that playoff run and all the to-do with Lane Kiffin leaving Ole Miss for LSU. All of a sudden, everyone sitting at home realized, hey, man, that quarterback, he's fun. Hey, man, that quarterback's really good. He had me rooting for him to get some more eligibility just because I wanted to see him back in the college game. And I wasn't the only one. I'm just the one coming to the front of the congregation to speak on it. But everyone wanted to see Trinidad Chambliss. And so there's going to be so many, you know, storylines. But that, you're right, that's going to be first and foremost. The top of it is Sam Levitt versus Trinidad Chambliss. You know, those quarterbacks, how could they lead their respective teams, and then the other pieces all fall in place. The running game, the defense, right? The coaches, you know, Pete Golden and Lane Kiffin, who, by the way, I've heard others say that they're not going to have a very friendly handshake. They're friends. They're not enemies. You know
0: Lane
2: what I mean?
0: Texted Pete, letting him know Sam's going to be on the injury report.
2: Right, and he laughed at him. And Pete laughed at him and was like, okay, Lane, okay, I got you. Sounds good, right? I mean, it's like they know each other really well. So it's I don't think there's going to be animosity between the coaches. The players, sure, that's going to be another story. And obviously, and I mean obviously, the fans, right? There was a time when Lane Kiffin had to duck and dodge from mustard bottles and golf balls and all kind of, you know, stuff that was being thrown at him before. I don't know what it's going to look like. I don't condone any kind of, you know, violence or anything that can harm somebody, but it's going to be a little edgy. You know how I say this? You got a little something in your neck? Some folks at Ole Miss, at Oxford, man, they're going to have something in their neck when Lane Kiffin gets in town.
0: 7:30 p.m. kick, too, on ABC Q. So a lot of time for the natives of Oxford, Mississippi to lather up.
2: And oh, they're lubing up right now. Oh, they've been.
0: And also, at the same time, though, like, I'm okay. Like, I obviously do not want any violence or anything outlet. But at the same time, like, this is what makes college football great.
2: Yep.
0: Like, I won't speak in specific terms just because I don't know if it's out there. But we had a situation here in the Jacksonville area on the high school side where for a homecoming, you know, there was essentially, let's just say, a banner hung by a rival school at another school's football field. And it had some colorful language that got some children in trouble. Nothing that was insensitive in terms.
2: Right.
0: Just, you know, probably not language you want to be putting on a banner and hanging somewhere. But the point is like, I said to my boss when he brought it up to me at UNF, I just, you know, because his son is a high schooler, I was like, I'm happy to see that people still care about rivalries.
2: Right.
0: I'm happy that in this day and age of NIL and kids wearing four different jerseys in four different years, both at the collegiate and high school level, I'm glad to see we still care.
2: Right.
0: And I think that if that is the premise and the gist of what we see in Oxford tomorrow, and it doesn't have to do with anything that is vitriol or violence, and it's just sheer the pageantry of college football and a hated rivalry that stems and goes far beyond Lane Kiffin, then that's a win for all of us, independent of who actually wins the football game.
2: Yeah, look, College Game Day is there in Oxford, right? These are two fan bases that don't need encouragement to party, right? They already, that's built in their DNA. So they're going to party, they're going to tailgate, they're going to get themselves prepared in every way, shape, and form for this one. And then, obviously, at some point, it'll be decided between the lines. And, I'm Team Trinidad all day. I think I think three quarters of the country will be Team Trinidad, and the LSU fans and supporters.
0: I was going to say 49 out of 50 states.
2: Exactly.
0: Let's be even more specific here.
2: Yes, exactly. I think the majority of folks are going to be going for Ole Miss. And look, the thing about it is LSU is such a good program. They're putting up nothing but points on points on points on points. So Ole Miss's defense is going to have their work cut out for them, especially trying to stop the run.
0: Yes, and of course.

0: It'll be interesting to see what this means for the SEC as a whole, because this is just the SEC opener for both these teams. Whoever loses this game, Q, can afford to lose it and still make a run to the college football playoff for a second straight. Well, in the case of Ole Miss, a second straight year, because we know not only were the Tigers not in the field last year, but Lane Kiffin not involved in the CFP by his own choosing.
1: And the beauty of this one is it's not like LSU and Clemson, when it was a ranked team against an unranked team, and we just thought maybe Dabo could have some magic. This is number 7 versus number 8, right? I mean, these are no slouches. Now, we're going to see who deserves that ranking and who doesn't when they kick off, coming up at 7:30 p.m. Eastern time. We've got a challenge here, Mia. Do you accept the challenge?
0: Let's do it.
1: Of course you do. That's next on Game Night on ESPN Radio.
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0: Mia O'Brien. Number 5 Miami victorious on this Friday night. 33-20 over Wake Forest. Heisman hopeful Darian Mensa started 24 of 24 and threw 3 touchdowns. One of them to Malachi Toney, who exited this game with an injury, as did running back Mark Fletcher. Head coach Mario Cristobal optimistic on SportsCenter with Scott Van Pelt about Toney's injury postgame. No update on the senior tailback. Meanwhile, a Big 12 opener for the ages between number 13 Texas Tech and number 22 Houston. After Tech roared back down 17-14 at the break to take a 28-20 lead, Connor Wiegman and the Cougs scored, went for 2 with 49 seconds left, and did not convert. 28-26 is the final. In Eugene, Oregon putting a thumping on Portland State, 49-0, 13-10 remaining in the third. LSU quarterback Sam Leavitt is a full go for tomorrow's top 10 showdown with Ole Miss. Kickoff set for 7:30 on ABC. In the NFL, Kyler Murray will not play for the Vikings this week as he's working his way through the concussion protocol. Carson Wentz will get the nod. Cooper Rush will get his second straight start under center for the Atlanta Falcons. To the majors, Aaron Judge headed back to the IL with a right calf strain. There is a chance he could return September 27th for the Yankees regular season finale, but manager Aaron Boone says there is no timetable for the star's return. Speaking of the Yankees, they didn't look like they needed Aaron Judge tonight. They lead the Diamondbacks 9-2 in the bottom of the ninth. The Giants and the Dodgers in the bottom of the eighth. LA in front 3-2. Three games of the WNBA tonight. A biggie for the Liberty, 93-81, handing the Lynx their third straight loss, dating before the FIBA World Cup break. The Fever beat the Tempo 103-85. The Valkyries cruise past the Portland Fire 82-66. 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Q and I went 0-3 last week. Can we bounce back this week? 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
6: 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Rocking with Mia O'Brien, I'm Q Myers. Around these parts, we like to consider ourselves winners. Well, apparently, when we look back at what we've done in the past, and when I mean the past, I mean last week, we maybe are not so much winners. But
0: we thought too much about it. We will be winners.
6: We
0: thought
6: Mia,
0: too much. We thought too much about it.
6: We will be winners again because that's how we roll. We just wanted to make sure everyone else had a chance. Had a chance at what? Had a chance at this.
7: It's a team, man. It's a team. One guy can't do it. It takes all of us.
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6: All right, so Mia, before I get into this game real quick, I did want to go over the standings from week one. We were 0 for 3. And the thing is, if you haven't heard about our ESPN Radio NFL Pick'em Challenge, every show up and down the ESPN Radio dial has the same three games. We go with the point spread, and we make our decision as a team. And we have won this challenge before here on game night. Sister Sledge has the evidence at her desk, I believe. We need to win it again. Well, we didn't get off to a good start.
8: That trophy was taken off my desk the day last year went final.
6: Dang. All right.
8: Like that, there was no hesitation, no waiting for people to come and take that trophy off my desk.
6: Okay, well, we need to put it back on your desk where it belongs, where its rightful owners is us. It's like rivalries in college football, right? You get to take home the trophy. We need to take home the trophy. Here on game night, we went 0-3 last week. Rich Eisen's show, they went 0-3 last week. So there you go. Big ups to Rich.
0: Good company.
6: There you go. Freddie and Harry, the Golics, and Unsportsmanlike 1-2. And then Matt and Myron and Amber and Ian went 3-0. Amber and Ian always fall off, so that's fine. And Matt and Myron will cancel themselves out. So we're still in this bad boy. So now let's get into the first game. Run it back one more time. Garcon.
5: Bengals at Texans.
6: Thank you, kind brother. Bengals at Texans. -2.5 points are the Texans. Cincinnati comes in 1-0. Houston 0-1. Mia, how are you feeling this one?
0: Last week, I tried to get you guys to come over to my side and select the Buffalo Bills, who were a surprising one-point favorite against the Houston Texans and their quote-unquote generational defense. And I said, you know what, Q? You know what, Sister Sledge? I'll give you this one. and we pick the Houston Texans. The floor is yours. How you guys would like to proceed from here? It's a 2.5-point line in favor of the hometown team in H-Town against Joey B and the Cincinnati Bengals. No Nico Collins for the Texans. And, yeah, I mean, this screams a field goal game anywhere it looks. And if it's a 2.5-point line in favor of the home team, that says that the folks out there where you are, Q, in the desert, are thinking the Bengals got a pretty good chance at this one.
6: Yeah, they do. And, look, I still like the Texans. But it's that hook that always gets me, Mia. So I know that you defer to me. I defer back to you. What's the gut feeling telling you in this one? We've got to win.
0: Fool me once, shame on you. Fool me twice.
6: Shame on me?
0: That's how I feel. I'm taking the Bengals. I mean, I'm taking the Bengals personally, just because Joe Burrow has probably got that extra chip on his shoulder after we've all been speculating here on ESPN Radio if he's hurt or not.
6: Okay, let's lock it in then. I'll rock with you. Cincinnati, we're rocking with it. What's the next game?
5: Steelers at Patriots.
6: All right, now the Patriots are 5.5-point favorites. They lost to the Seahawks, it seems like a month ago, but it was just, last Wednesday when the season got started before the 49ers and the Rams squared off in Australia. So the Patriots, 5.5-point favorites. The Steelers, they picked up a dub, so they're 1-0, New England 0-1, but this one's at New England. I like the Steelers in this one.
0: Ooh.
6: But that's just me.
0: Back-to-back dogs? Interesting.
6: That's me. The smart money tells you to go with the Patriots.
0: So the smart money is also banking on recent history.
6: But the hook always gets me.
0: I know. That hook is salivating me.
6: Yes.
0: That's not even the right verb to use, but you get where I'm going with it.
6: It's all right. I know where you're going with it.
0: Drake May, 8-2 against the spread when laying at least 3 points. He's 10-3 against the spread, including the playoffs. The Patriots are 3-0 against the spread after a loss under Mike Vrabel. They also have never lost back-to-back games in Mike Vrabel's tenure, which makes a ton of sense on the hoof, but at the same time, it's pretty wild to think about.
6: Yeah, it is. It is pretty wild. Man, I don't know. They don't have A.J. Brown. I know it's at the house. I'm not 100% convinced that Pittsburgh's really good either. That's the other problem, right? Aaron Rodgers wasn't very impressive week one.
0: That
6: but
0: defense
6: they won.
0: Was, though.
6: Yeah, exactly. Well,
0: even
6: T.J. Watt.
0: Even without Joey Porter Jr.
6: Yeah, T.J. Watt's the guy. Right? I mean, the dude had a pick six where he went up, got the ball, hit the ground. He ducked and rolled like he was, you know, just it was some kind of like fire drill. And then he bounced back up and ran to the house. Like, who does that? And oh, by the way, he's not a DB. He's an edge rusher. Like,
0: I don't want to look ahead too much, Q. I want to stay on the game we're on. But here's my question. Are we about to go pick three underdogs? I mean, that's a little frisky, is it not?
6: It is. It is. So are you saying that we're going to go Patriots?
0: If you want to go Steelers, we can go Steelers because I'm a team player. But at the same time, I kind of have an idea where you're leaning when it comes to that third game. But maybe you're not. So if you want to go with the Steelers, we could go with the Steelers. You tell me.
6: Let's lock in the Patriots.
0: All right. There it is.
6: Let's lock in the Patriots, but the hook always gets me. That's what concerns me. But we'll lock in New England. What's the game number three?
5: Jaguars at Broncos.
6: And you said you know where I'm going with this one because I feel very adamant that Jacksonville's going to win this game. Straight up.
0: Not only do you feel adamant, by the way, Q, but the sometimes hosts of this program, especially on the weekends, i.e. our friend Mark Zeno, i.e. our friend Adam Kaufman, they both are sounding off. Adam says Jags money line. He doesn't really like the spread. Well, too darn bad. We have to go based off of spreads here in our ESPN Radio Pick'em Challenge. And then Zeno said that the Jags teaser leg, find a friend, lock it in.
6: Okay. All right. So Jacksonville it is. Is that where we're going?
0: That appears to be.
6: I'm gonna need you to come with some strong conviction.
0: The thing is, Q, is historically speaking, I always go Oppo Taco for the team that I cover.
6: Okay.
0: That's just me, but so many people who know better than I do have suggested that the numbers and even with that hook, Jacksonville is the play here, especially when you consider the history of it all.
6: Yeah.
0: Jacksonville has covered 9 consecutive regular season games. That's the longest active streak in the NFL. They've also won those 9 games. And it's the longest streak in Jaguars history. And I want to hang on that last part for a split second longer. I see this team basically every day.
6: Right.
0: They are competent.
6: Okay.
0: This is a well-oiled machine.
6: Okay.
0: Say it with your chest. Jacksonville is a contender in the AFC. Let's pick them. Let's lock it.
6: All right.
0: But I'm here to tell you, if they lose by a field goal, they just always know more out in the desert than I do.
6: Well, there's air conditioning in the desert for a reason. I live here, I can tell you that. There's air conditioning in places that there ain't no business to be air conditioning for a reason. Vegas lets you win just enough to come back and spend what you just won. I know that for a fact. But we're locking it in. Bengals, Patriots, Jaguars. 1, 2, 3, our ESPN Radio NFL Pickup Challenge. Javon, we're going to have to get your stamp of approval.
4: All right, so the first one, Bengals-Texans. I think the Bengals are going to win. The Texans have been a slow-starting team, it feels like, the past few years. Mm-hmm. Bengals, I think they want to prove something, like y'all mentioned, with Joe Burrow. The back injury is going to say, like, hey, I don't have no back injury. What you talking about? I think he's going to prove something big against the Texans, so it's going to be the Bengals. I'm cool with that. Steelers-Patriots, I definitely think the Patriots are going to win. The Steelers had a fluky game one win. Not just saying that as a salty Falcons fan. It was a fluky game one win. I mean, we literally handed them two touchdowns. Patriots think they're going to bounce back. Drake May, Mike Vrabel, they have something to prove. So Patriots, I'm cool with that.
0: I might take the under in that one, though, Jovan. Would you, too? I just think it's going to be a slug fest, like a slog fest.
4: Slog fest, yeah. I'm with you. It's going to be, I could see like a 13-10 type of game. It's going to be pretty ugly for
0: No,
4: that.
0: No, we don't want 13-10, though, because then they wouldn't be covering the spread.
6: Right.
4: That's true, yeah. That is a good point.
0: 17-10. How does that sound?
4: 17-10. We could rock with 17-10. And then finally, Jags-Broncos. I think the Jags are going to win. I think the Broncos are due for regression the whole season. I like their defense, but just the offense scares me a little bit under Davis Webb. Bo Nix, I think, has taken a step back as well. The Jaguars are going to be a sneaky team, I think. So give me the Jags as well in this matchup.
6: So we're all good then by you. Cincinnati, New England, Jacksonville. We're going to go 3-0 this week after going 0-3. Last week, we need to make sure we have a big bounce back. And me, I just want to let you know, Malibu's Most Wanted just chimed in. He texted me and said, your picks get the Malibu seal of approval for tonight.
0: Woo! That's all we need.
4: That's definitely all we need.
6: There you go. Sister Sledge is like, don't call me for nothing. Don't call me late for dinner.
0: We got to call her, though, for what we're going to do next, though, Q.
6: Of course. Well, we're going to lock those in. We feel comfortable. We feel confident. We're going 3-0. Everyone else is going 0-3. And we're going to be at the top of the standings just like that. Or at least close to the top of the standings is what I anticipate on our ESPN Radio NFL Pick'em Challenge. She's Mia O'Brien. I'm Q Myers. Coming up next, if you did it real big, we're going to show you love. And we'll do it next here on Game Night on ESPN Radio on the all-new ESPN app.
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0: me start singing on a Friday night, Bia. 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
1: Is this the emotional Keisha Cole?
0: No. The way that I love you. No, this is Mary.
1: No, I knew it was Mary, and that's why I was like, I kind of felt like we needed some Keisha Cole, but also,
0: no, Mary, Hurt Mary,
1: that's a good vibe.
0: Hurt Mary and Hurt Keisha Cole is great.
1: Are they the same thing, though?
0: No, Mary's on another level up. Keisha's on a little lower level, but that's okay. Ratchetness and righteousness. Matter of fact, Keisha Cole's going to be in concert this weekend here in Las Vegas.
1: Ooh.
0: And I did see Mary J. Blige's residency here in Las Vegas, too. I was in the second row. And I can see the pain in her face. That made the song that much better. It's game night here on ESPN Radio, the all-new ESPN app, SiriusXM Channel 80, and tune in. 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
3: Nothing can stop me. I'm all the way up. All the way up.
2: This is All the Way Up.
3: All the way up. All the way up.
2: On game night.
3: I'm all the way.
0: We got to start out college football, right? Why not? College football is in action, so are we, Mia. Miami, Wake Forest. There's a connection that, well, it could go all the way to New York in the Heisman Trophy ceremony. That would be Mensa to Malachi Toney.
4: Hurricanes now a first and goal at the 2-yard line. Mensa in the shotgun, towel draped over his belt, Miami all in white. Mallory to his left shoulder, Toney wide left. Extra tight ends, Upshaw tight on the right side, high snap. There's a pass, caught for a touchdown! A little jump pass, and it's Toney for the touchdown! And Miami cavorts in the lights! A hat trick for Mensa, pulled them all, and Miami with another 30-7 over Wake Forest.
3: Nothing can stop me, I'm all the way up!
1: Dang, it took till touchdown number 3 for Mensa to connect with Malachi Toney. Ah, come on now, we're just getting greedy. 104.3 WQAM on the call. Malachi Toney did exit this game, Q, with an injury. Mario Cristobal did not sound too stressed about it when he spoke with Scott Van Pelt on SportsCenter in the last hour. Mark Fletcher, though, their star running back, also exited this game. Haven't seen an update just yet on his status, and that is certainly one to monitor.
0: Yeah, there's no doubt about that, but I'll tell you what, Mensa to Toney, that's a combination that you've got to watch each and every week that Miami is on the grass, because they are electric, they are fun to watch, and like I said before, those two could easily be at the Heisman Trophy ceremony, and one of them taking the hardware home. Real quick, I actually did a show here locally in Las Vegas where the Heisman Trophy was at. The Heisman Trophy tour is going on, and it was sitting right next to me inside a car dealership that I was sitting outside of. So
1: I love that. I've seen and touched the college football playoff trophy, the original version of it, when it came through all the TV stations here in Florida, circa 2018. But I've never actually been that up close and personal to the Heisman, so you got me there, Q.
0: I could have taken it home with me.
1: Would it have given you access to the house or that new contest that they're doing where they have to sell the cars?
0: I don't know. I don't. You know, look, I used to sell Kirby's.
1: That's true.
0: You so if I can sell a Kirby,
1: and
0: I can sell
1: anything. Run for the money. Yeah,
0: right.
1: I like your chances.
0: There you go. You and me both. She's Mia O'Brien. I'm Q Myers. It's game night here on ESPN Radio, the all-new ESPN app. How about 13th-ranked Texas Tech going up 22nd-ranked Houston? This one was a close one in the fourth quarter.
4: Third and goal from inside the one. Snap to Dickey. He's going to try the right side and walks into the end zone. Touchdown, Red Raiders. The fireworks go off and the Red Raiders extend the lead with 7:36 to go.
3: Nothing can stop me. I'm all the way up.
1: Cameron Dickey, the third different player on Texas Tech's roster with a rushing touchdown to begin this season. The call courtesy of Brian Jensen from Learfield. That made it 28-20 Texas Tech. They go on to win this one 28-26. Their second straight season beginning the year 3-0. First time that that has happened since 2011 to 2013.
0: Game was a lot closer than it probably should have been. Game was a lot closer than Texas Tech would like it to be, but hats off to Houston, and Texas Tech has got to figure out that defense. That defense was their calling card last year. It's not quite where it needs to be as of yet. Early in the season, though, Mia, so Joey McGuire and company have time to get it turned around. We're showing that love to the ones that deserve it here on Game Night on ESPN Radio and the all-new ESPN app. Turning our attention to the WNBA, they're back, and Breonna Stewart, it's like she never left.
5: Here's Stewart in the paint. She already in this game surpassed Sue record for 9th all-time career scoring in WNBA history. She pours in another bucket for the New York Liberty as a timeout is called.
3: Nothing can stop me. I'm all the way up.
1: 24 points for Brianna Stewart. 25 wins on the year for Chris DeMarco's New York Liberty side. The call courtesy of Ion. Final score, the Liberty 93, the Lynx 81. Quietly, Q, I hate to say it, but the number one team in the standings and our WNBA tiers here on game night, dating back to pre the FIBA World Cup break. They've lost three straight. Cheryl Reeve.
0: Nah, Minnesota. They're all right. They're all right.
1: Should we be a little worried about that defense?
0: No, not at all. They know where they're at. They know how their butter or their bread gets buttered. They're fine. They're just waiting to get to the postseason now to get this bad boy wrapped up. But Stewie, 6,806 career points. It's not too bad.
1: Yeah, I think at the World Cup we really just took her for granted. Like, it was a reminder of because Asia Wilson is the quote unquote best player in the world right now.
0: That's right.
1: And because of that, we almost forget that Brianna Stewart is going to one day be on a top 10 list everywhere you turn in the history books of women's basketball.
0: Absolutely. One of the greatest of all times. There's a list of some historically talented young ladies. Stewie's definitely on that list. Again, showing that love to the ones that deserve it here on game night on ESPN Radio and the all-new ESPN app. The Fever, the Tempo. It's another young lady that is historically good. She goes by the name Caitlin Clark.
6: On the runoff. Spins out of traffic. Eyes up. Spin along the baseline. Takes it home. Timeout Toronto. Clark's got 24.
3: Nothing can stop me. I'm all the way up.
1: That one made it 89-78 Fever as Caitlin Clark in Indiana come back to win this one on Ion 103-85. Caitlin Clark, of course, doing historical things, but how about her running mate, Q? Yep. Kelsey Mitchell, 1,034 points this season. That passes the 2024 mark set by the aforementioned Asia Wilson for the most in a single season in WNBA history.
0: I'll tell you what, man. I know the Fever didn't have the season, like, start to finish. That was just fantastic. But the way that they score, and it's the 20th game with 100-plus points, extending their record. Next closest is the Aces in 2026 with 12. The way that they score, they can run with anybody. They're in every single game. They can shoot themselves back into it. And their defense is better now than it was, say, what, midway through the season. They have a real shot at this thing. Like, I'm not ruling them out at all. And I know last year the Aces got it done. Kelsey Mitchell left the game, right? I mean, they gave the Aces all they can handle. Caitlin Clark wasn't even playing. They're going to be a tough out in the postseason. There is no doubt about that.
1: Caitlin Clark, Kelsey Mitchell, the all-time scoring duo together in a single season. And again, we've still got 8 days remaining in the 2026 regular season campaign. But Q, I'm right there with you. I would equate it to the Cincinnati Bengals with that offense. If you catch them on the right day, look out. Have fun with that.
0: Yeah, exactly. I mean, they can light it up, and they catch fire really quick. And, oh, by the way, we haven't even mentioned Aaliyah Boston, what she brings to the table. She stepped her game up. I really was impressed with Aaliyah this year. Turn our attention to Major League Baseball real quick. The Braves, the Astros. This is all about the Braves.
7: Iglesias ready. 1-2 the count on Trammell. The wind, the kick, and the pitch on the way. Swing and a miss. He struck him out on the changeup. And the Atlanta Braves are going to the postseason for the 8th time in the last 9 years. The Atlanta Braves win it 6-2. They punch their ticket into the tournament in the 2026 postseason. Their magic number to wrap up the NL East is down to 3.
3: Nothing can stop me. I'm all the way up.
1: The final call courtesy of ESPN Radio. Matt Olson, by the way, 3-for-5, his 40th homer in this game. He's the 5th player in Braves history to record multiple 40 homer seasons alongside Hank Aaron, Eddie Matthews, Ronald Acuna Jr., and Andrew Jones. Ever heard of him, Q?
0: Oh, heard of all of those players, and they are fantastic. I love it when teams get down and start hitting magic numbers and they start counting them down. Well, we're counting them down as well. Javon's like, Q, hurry it up! Okay, SportsCenter All Night's up next on ESPN Radio.
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13: This is Mary Sherton from the First Alert Weather Center. Happy Friday. Sunshine and clear skies await you this weekend. I'm tracking temperatures in the high 70s to low 80s, above average for this time of year. It's expected to stay dry, too, so your outdoor weekend plans are in the clear. Expect a midweek cool down to average on Tuesday, the first day of fall. Weather.
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24: 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It's Castellanos. Takes it himself straight up the middle. 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
25: Yes, that is right. Welcome in. 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Nick DeLuca here with you. So much to get to. We're in the back half of September already. College football week 3 kicking off on Friday. The NFL week 2 underway with plenty more to come in the race for the Major League Baseball postseason continues. It is that time of year. Start in Houston, where the Braves had a chance to pop some champagne, clinching a playoff spot with a win. Michael Harris had the big swing early.
26: Here's Michael Harris, the pitch.
21: Harris skies one to left field deep. This is way back. Wade toward the Crawford boxes. It's over his head, and it's gone. It's a home run the other way for Michael Harris, the second, and the Braves on top, 2-0. About three rows in to the right side of the Crawford boxes in left center. Home run number 26 for Michael Harris, the second.
1: Harris would go 3-for-5, 2 driven in, 16th game with 3-plus hits this season, tying Luis Arraez and Fernando Tatis Jr. for the Major League lead. Ronald Acuna Jr. would extend the Braves' advantage with a 2-run homer, his 11th since the start of August. And how about Matt Olson hitting 40?
21: Here's the pitch. Swing a fly ball, deep left field for Olson, back toward the Crawford boxes, and it's long gone. Off the wall behind the Crawford boxes, that's number 40 for Matt Olson, and two big insurance runs for the Braves. It's 6-2 Atlanta.
1: Olson, the fifth player in Braves franchise history to record multiple 40 home run seasons, along with Hank Aaron, Eddie Matthews, Ronald Acuna Jr., and Andrew Jones. More than enough on the scoreboard to start the party.
21: Iglesias ready. 1-2 the count on Trammell. The line, the kick, and the pitch on the way. Swing and a miss. He struck him out on the changeup. And the Atlanta Braves are going to the postseason for the eighth time in the last 9 years. The Atlanta Braves win it 6-2. They have punched their ticket into the tournament in the 2026 postseason. Their magic number to wrap up the NL East is down to 3.
1: Yeah, 8 of 9 years for the Braves back in the postseason again, and 5 up on the Phillies in the NL East, closing in on a division title. Rangers were in the Astros' rearview mirror in the AL West, but not for long.
21: Swing and Seager hammers one to right center field. Bateman racing after it. He turns. It's off the wall. Carter scores, and Seager jogs up to second. An RBI double for Corey Seager. It's a 4 spot in the second for the Rangers, and they lead 4-0.
1: 105-3, the fan on the call. Rangers beat the Blue Jays 7-1 and move into a tie with the Astros for first in the AL West. They've won 5 of 6. Their 6th straight win against the Blue Jays. Wyatt Langford walked 3 times, couple of hits as well. Only Rangers player to reach base 5 times in a game this season. Dylan Cease struggled for the Jays as they fall to 2 games back of the White Sox for the 3rd American League wild card spot. Yankees were on top of the AL wild card standings entering Friday night. Didn't get the news they were looking for off the field on captain Aaron Judge. 3-time MVP heading back to the IL with a calf strain. Manager Aaron Boone on the severity of the Judge injury.
3: Tough to know for sure. Right, it's enough to obviously go on the IL now. So obviously he'll just be treating it, and we'll see, you know, as the rest unfolds. Like, but we don't have a timeline on anything right now.
4: What did the MRI show?
3: I don't know grade-wise, but I just know that he does have a calf strain.
1: Yeah, Judge potentially could return as early as the final day. The regular season could be out for the rest of the year. Nobody really knows right now. Missed more than 3 months with a rib fracture during a frustrating injury-plagued season. Yankees manager Aaron Boone still confident they can keep things afloat without him.
3: I do. You know, look, baseball's a funny game, and you know, the one thing we do know is we're going to the dance, and which comes with it a great opportunity. And we've been built on the strength of our starting pitching all year. We're going to walk into whatever series we play with a ton of confidence, and I have a ton of confidence in the guys that we have rolling out there night in, night out. And like I said, we've played most of the year this way, and I feel like in a lot of cases, you know, especially some of our key guys over the last few weeks have really started to, especially offensively, get it going like we know they're capable of.
1: Yeah, Judge was back, but not fully back. 4-for-23, striking out 13 times with an extra base hit in 7 games since coming off the IL. ESPN's Jeff Passan on the impact this will have on the Yankees.
5: This throws everything into flux for the New York Yankees. They've been banking on Aaron Judge's return for months now in hopes that it would wake up an offense that had slumbered since that initial injury toward the end of May. And to see him not just limping out of the game, but needing to go on the injured list here, it's devastating, frankly, because they wonder now, what, if anything, are they going to get from Aaron Judge in October? The rest of the regular season, for all intents and purposes, is done. This injured list placement can be backdated to the 17th because the final game he played was the 16th, and that means he could come off conceivably in time to play the final game of the regular season. But if not, the Yankees are going to have a serious decision to make before setting their playoff roster.
1: Yeah, certainly a tough spot. Yankees were potentially in a really good position heading into the playoffs, playing well of late, getting healthier. ESPN's Tim Kirchen says this changes everything.
0: I think this changes everything. When Aaron Judge is healthy and the best player in the league, I think the Yankees would be the team to beat in the American League going into the playoffs this year. But now, if he can't come back until the final game of the season, there's no telling what he's going to be like when he gets to the postseason. I mean, since he missed 84 games, then when he came back, he went 4 for 26 with 13 strikeouts. So he has really struggled. Now he's hurt again. So to me, this really changes the fortunes of the Yankees, and he's going to have to recover very quickly here. And at this point, that seems unlikely.
1: Yeah, big injury for the Yankees. Big injury in the scope of a wide-open American League heading into the postseason. On the field, the Yankees opening a road trip in the desert. Ben Rice doing damage.
4: Ben Rice walked in a run in the first, picking up his 93rd ribby. High fly ball, deep left field. Luke Barr back on the track. At the wall. See ya. He goes the other way. Picks up his 39th home run.
1: Michael Kay on the call from the Yes Network. Yankees would go on to win it 9-2, 39th of the season for Rice. Yankees using a 5-run first inning to get out to the lead. Gerrit Cole, 6 innings, 2 earned with 6 strikeouts. His 9th start this season with 6 or more innings and 2 or fewer earned runs. The Diamondbacks lose their 3rd straight, 5 of 6. Now 5 games back of the final NL wild card spot. Sports Center all night here on ESPN Radio, the ESPN app, Sirius XM Channel 80. Nick DeLucchi here with you. Get you over to the NFL, where Aaron Donald is nearing a debut. Rams star coming out of retirement on August 30th. Didn't play in week one in Australia in the loss to the Niners. Donald thinking different story this week.
6: That's the plan. So 2 practices today, have another practice tomorrow, and then we'll see, but feeling good. I think that's the Auburn plan. We have a conversation, we figure it out, but I'm feeling really good. Feel a lot better now that I got more practice under my belt instead of one. So, you know, I'm kind of getting in the groove of things, understanding everything a lot better out there, playing a lot more free, a lot more loose, and looking more like myself to me. So, yeah.
1: Yeah, his Monday night debut would carry a 981-day gap between games played. Rams receiver Puka Nacua missing Friday practice with a hip injury. Had 5 catches for 71 yards in week one. Donald coming back would be a big boost for L.A., welcoming in the Giants. Rams have lost 5 straight on Monday night. Giants just 1-10 on Monday Night Football since 2019.
7: Lane Kiffin is going to be as big a villain as we've ever seen.
8: Ole Miss needs to win more and try to show their anger.
9: There's just going to be so much attention, hatred, everything on me. I said, you just get to go play. The pressure's on them.
1: You want drama? Plenty of it coming in Oxford, Mississippi on Saturday. Lane Kiffin taking his new girlfriend, LSU, into his ex's house. At Ole Miss, Kiffin bolting for Baton Rouge after last regular season ahead of the college football playoff will be the second head coach in AP poll history to have a top 10 game against a team he coached the previous season, joining Pro Football Hall of Famer Paul Brown, who coached Ohio State from 1941 to 43, then was commissioned as a U.S. Navy lieutenant and faced the Buckeyes in 1944, Ohio State won that game. All the anticipation got Louisiana's governor working on extra security. ESPN's Bill Connolly says that this game is going to live up to the hype.
2: Well, I mean, it's elite versus elite when Ole Miss has the ball. I think that's by far the most exciting matchup of the college football weekend to me, which is good because all the buildup is starting to kind of be a little on the fatiguing side, I think. But the reward here should be pretty good, too. And Trinidad Chambliss, Kewan Lacy, super efficient offense against a defense that does not allow you to be efficient. You either beat them for a big play or you don't beat them at all. And it's going to be really interesting to see how that takes shape.
1: Yeah, Ole Miss doesn't have a ton of success historically in top 10 matchups, just 1-6 in the last 60 years. Lane Kiffin, a big part of that. He's 0-3 in his career. The Rebels won win last year's CFP Game 2 under head coach Pete Golding. Says he separates the personal and professional part of his Lane Kiffin relationship.
10: I really appreciate how you treated me and my family, throughout the process. So, we became really good friends. There's things professionally in every profession, right, that you don't respect, and probably the same thing that he done about me at times. But I don't hide it from him. I'll call him and tell him, So there ain't no beef between us that everybody tries to make and all that. So everybody's got business decisions every January. Coaches do, players do in the business we're in, right? And they're going to do what's best for them and their family. I ain't got to agree with it, or I ain't got to disagree with it. So I ain't here to judge him. I wouldn't be standing in front of you without him.
1: Yeah, and if this reunion wasn't juicy enough, how about some injury gamesmanship from LSU? Quarterback Sam Levitt listed as doubtful, then questionable, and then good to go in around a 48-hour window. Golding on the challenge of facing the Tiger offense.
10: Either side of the ball on offense, they've been really effective when they get in the right place versus the right looks, and they take care of the football, right, and they have at least 12 possessions. That's kind of the number normally in these systems to get to be able to win football games when you actually look at it. So we got to do a great job with our possessions of taking care of the football, ending plays with a kick. Hopefully they're PATs, all right? If not, hopefully field goals. And then defensively, the explosive pay piece that we haven't been very good with the first 2 weeks. You got to eliminate explosives, which is tough, versus a Kiff team, and Charlie does a great job creating some of those. So we got to eliminate explosives, and we got to tackle really well in the perimeter. We got to take the football away on defense, which we haven't done on a consistent basis yet.
1: Yeah, Levitt had 2 rushing touchdowns against Clemson in that week 1 blowout win, 3 against Louisiana Tech, making him the 3rd SEC quarterback in the last 20 years to start a season with consecutive multi-rushing touchdown games. He struggled through the air, though, 2 touchdown passes and 4 picks. Should be a ton of fun. 7:30 Eastern in Oxford on ABC. College football week 3 getting going on Friday night. First ranked matchup of the weekend in the Big 12. Number 13 Texas Tech and number 22 Houston in Lubbock. Cougars raced out to a 10-0 lead, but it didn't last long.
24: Motion right to left is Williams. It's Castellanos. Takes it himself straight up the middle. Touchdown, Red Raiders. Touchdown, Tommy is in the end zone for the score to give the Red Raiders the lead.
1: Houston would answer with a touchdown to take the lead to the locker room. Second half, Red Raider running game took over.
24: Third and goal from inside the 1. Snap to Dickey. He's going to try the right side and walks into the end zone. Touchdown, Red Raiders. The fireworks go off and the Red Raiders extend the lead with 7:36 to go.
1: Dickey, 16 carries for 65 yards in that touchdown to take the lead. Tech would add the PAT. Gave up a late touchdown inside a minute to go. Houston's Connor Wigman coming up just short at the goal line.
24: Wigman steps back. Now he rolls to his left. He's going to run for it.
1: And he
24: throws the football out. It's fumbled forward. Incomplete. They're going to say, no, it did not count.
11: Can't fumble the ball forward. That was Austin Romain who wrapped him up. He tries to reach out. The ball got away and rolled into the end zone.
24: Boy, you had to hold your breath for a second there.
1: Yeah, Brian Jensen with the call from Learfield. The much maligned Texas Tech defense getting a big-time stop at the end. 28-26, the Red Raiders to 3-0 with their first Friday home win since 1941. Wigman going 27-38 for 282 yards. Hammond 17 of 27 for 257 yards and a touchdown. College football Saturday. Tune in for action tomorrow as Louisville hosts SMU. 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Coming up, Darian Mensah's mastery continues for Miami and some more down the stretch of the Major League season. 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
1: 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This offseason, Miami made Darian Mensah the highest paid college QB in the country when he got into the transfer portal. Canes on the road taking on Wake Forest on Friday. I'd say they're getting their money's worth.
2: Hurricanes now a first and goal at the 2-yard line. Mensah in the shotgun, towel draped over his belt, Miami all in white. Mowry to his left shoulder, towing wide left. Extra tight end.

0: Miami all in white. Mowry to his left shoulder, towing wide left. Extra tight ends. Upshaw tight on the right side. High snap. There's a pass. Caught for a touchdown. A little jump pass. And it's Tony for the touchdown. And Miami cavorts in the lights. A hat trick for Mensa. Fooled them all. And Miami with another 30-7 over Wake Forest.
1: 104.3 WQAM on the call. Miami rolling through three quarters. Then the offense stalled a bit. Four straight three and outs to give Wake some life. The Canes defense sealing the deal.
0: 2.5 to go. Fourth quarter. Miami 33, Wake 20. Third down and 10. The ball at the Miami 22-yard line. Third and 10. They're 4 for 12 on third downs. Lopez looking for a Miami blitz. They rush three. There's a hold and no call. He throws down the middle. Intercepted.
2: Pick.
0: O'Connor got it. Down at the 3-yard line. Miami's first takeaway of the year. And O'Connor's first interception as a Miami Hurricane.
1: 104.3 WQAM on the call. Mensa completing 30 of 34 passes for 220 yards and three touchdowns on the night. Completed his first 24 to set the ACC record for consecutive completions in a game. His 35 straight dating back to last week, breaking Mitch Trubisky's all-time record that he set back in 2016. Tune in for college football action today as Auburn hosts Florida. 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Nick DeLuca here with you. Little over a week to go in the baseball regular season. Still a few races to be decided. Guardians and White Sox entered the day tied for the division lead. Cleveland hosting the A's fell into an early hole. Travis Bezzana dug him out.
3: Here's his 2-0, and that's swung out and driven high and deep center field. Way back there, home run Bezzana! The Guardians take the lead for the first time tonight. On home run number 15 for Travis Bezzana.
1: WTAM 1100 on the call. Bezzana's 16th homer this month. As many as he's had in his previous 3 months combined over 81 games. Jose Ramirez adding a solo homer to get to 1,000 career runs batted in. Second player in franchise history. The White Sox were in position to match with a win against the Tigers until they weren't.
4: Fly ball right field. Watch it fly. Gone! Oh, man! A moonshot to right for Riley Green. 21st of the year. Sails deep into the grandstands in right. Tigers having some fun now. An 11-8 lead in the eighth.
1: 97-1 the ticket. Tigers scoring 5 in the 8th to come back to win 11-8. Had lost 149 straight games when trailing by 6 or more runs at any point. Their last win coming in 2019. Tight race for seeding in the NL wild card as well. But in the AL Central, it's the White Sox who fall. It is the Guardians who get the win in a 1-game Cleveland lead in that race. Cubs, Phillies, and Padres all separated by a game in the NL. Phils taking on the Mets and Queens. Juan Soto mashing.
5: Runners lead second and first. The pitch, swing and a drive. Well hit to right center. And there she goes. 3-run home run. Juan Soto into the Phillies bullpen in right center field. For Soto, home run number 26 on the year. The Mets are leading by a score of 6-2.
1: 880 ESPN New York, Soto homer, the big blow in that one, 6-3 Mets take it. Could the Phillies capitalize after losing? Should say, could the Cubs capitalize? Well, not really. They fall to the Reds 6-4. Jose Trevino, 2-run single, the big blow in that one. Ellie De La Cruz leading the majors with 25 hits and 10 multi-hit games since September 1st. Continuing to make a big impact there as Cincinnati gets a victory and the Cubs continue their struggles down the stretch here to close out the regular season. Up next are half-hour headlines and the latest from around week 2 in the NFL. 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

0: 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It's the conference opener for 23rd-ranked Louisville as the Cardinals welcome unbeaten and 16th-ranked SMU.
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1: The Braves are heading back to the postseason while the Guardians go up in the AL Central. Yankees win but lose Aaron Judge to a calf injury. Aaron Donald set to make his return on Monday night against the Giants and opening up week three in college football with wins by Miami and Texas Tech. Just the appetizer for Lane Kiffin's return to Oxford tomorrow. It is that time of year. Who's playing in October? The Braves are again 8 of the last 9 years after clinching a berth in Houston on Friday night. Our ESPN radio team, Dave Jagler, Doug Glanville, recapping it all.
2: Thank you, Nick. Well, for the 8th time in 9 years, the Atlanta Braves are going back to the postseason. They eventually punched their ticket with a 6-2 win over the Astros. And for Atlanta, 3 big 2-run homers. The difference, Michael Harris the second, a 2-run shot in the 4th. Ronald Acuna, a 2-run homer in the 7th. And Matt Olson, a 2-run homer in the 9th, his 40th of the year. Backing continued strong pitching from Tyler Mahle, as Mahle continues to just dazzle since his trade from the Giants.
3: Yeah, I mean, this is a game that underscores the power that the Braves have. They can hit the home run, and they got the big home runs, the quick strike, the crooked numbers, and every time the Astros try to respond, they put another two up there, and it was just a well-played game. Tyler Mahle just has been phenomenal in this trade. He just continues to put up zeros or one run in 6 innings. He's just been magnificent, and he continued it tonight. Astros just could not figure out a way to sort of capitalize and get back in and then keep punching it. So the Braves have shown a lot of resilience this year. Injuries all over the place, especially in their rotation. Their bullpen has been fantastic. And they've gotten just enough offense to be able to clinch a spot into the postseason.
2: Yeah, they're a spot as the National League East champions, drawing ever closer. Their magic number down to 3 with the Phillies' loss to the Mets. As far as Houston, it's a quiet night for them offensively. Peter Lambert pitched fairly well, gave up 2 runs over 5 1/3, just the 1 mistake on the 2-run homer. The best chance the Astros had was in the bottom of the 8th inning. They had a run-scoring single from Isak Paredes. They had 2 on with 2 outs, trailing by 2. Jose Altuve hit a blooper down the right field line. Looked like it might fall for perhaps a game-tying double, but Ronald Acuna saved the day for Atlanta with a diving catch, and that was the last gasp for Houston in this contest.
3: Well, that was a big play, and not only to make the catch and then get the home run the next inning, that was, you know, absolutely game-changing, but that's what it takes. You know, you got to execute on the field and not give up extra outs. You hear that a lot from the managers. This time of year, you cannot give the other team extra outs or take runs off your board. And that was a huge play by Ronald Acuna Jr.
2: So as far as the Astros, their record now is an even 500, 77-77. The good news for them in their race with the Texas Rangers, they do hold the head-to-head tiebreaker, having won the season series. But clearly, the Astros are going to need some wins down the stretch. Game 2 of the series, as the Astros will send Hayden Wesneski to the mound, Grant Holmes for the Atlanta Braves. But Atlanta, they're going to the postseason. They defeat the Astros by a final of 6-2. For Doug Glanville, I'm Dave Jagler, right here on your home for every game of the postseason, Major League Baseball on ESPN Radio and the ESPN app. Let's go back to Nick DeLuca in the studio.
1: Thanks so much, Dave. Another postseason trip for Atlanta. The Braves have been one of the best in the NL all season long. A true World Series contender, especially if they can put that pitching together. The Padres hoping to be in that mix in the National League. They got the help in the standings on Friday and then pounced.
4: First pitch to France, and Ty launches it in the air, deep to left field. Hernandez is back, looking up, gonna go! Second deck, Western Middle. Ty France, number 21, a new career high, and it's a 3-run shot to bring down the house at Petco and put the Padres ahead 6-1.
1: 97-3, the fan on the call. The Padres going on to win it by a score of 8-2 over the Marlins as their climb up the standings continues, now moving into a tie with the Cubs and the Phillies for All three wild card spots, the top, the bottom, five games over Arizona on the outside looking in. Tune in for baseball action later today as the Astros and Braves continue their series presented by Progressive Insurance. 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
5: And the Bills, in their debut in New Highmark Stadium, get a well-earned victory.
6: My job is the coolest thing in the world. Very fortunate that I ended up here in Buffalo and got to be the first quarterback to open this stadium.
1: Yeah, I guess the scoreboard works. First game of week two, Bills opening their new stadium with a 41-31 win over the Lions to get to 2-0. Third most points in a team's home stadium debut in the Super Bowl era. Josh Allen passed for three touchdowns, ran for two more. ESPN's Dan Orlovsky on why the Bills have the best offense in football.
7: Healthy, that'll be the best offense in football this year because it's impossible to defend if they're healthy. The tight ends change everything. I think Kincaid changes everything. Whatever you think about JSN is to Darnold, Jamar Chase is to Burrow, Puka is to Matthew Stafford, Kincaid is to Josh Allen. He's the go-to guy. I think he's big Cooper Kupp. And the tight ends are so versatile that you put them on the field and it's like, okay, we got to have people to stop the run. And they're all good enough in the pass game. And then you put them on the field, like, we got to stop the pass game, and they're all good enough in the run game. It's the best offensive line in ball. It's one of the best backs in ball. It's the quarterback that's the best player in football right now. So healthy, specifically now that they've got DJ and Palmer healthy, like healthy, this will be the best offense in football. Yeah.
1: Allen becoming the third player in NFL history with 9 total touchdowns and no turnovers through his team's first two games of a season. The other two, Patrick Mahomes in 2018 and Peyton Manning in 2013, both went on to win MVP. ESPN Radio's Myron Metcalf says LeBron is... Josh is looking like LeBron.
8: It just looked flawless. It was almost like watching LeBron out there, just physically how dominant I think he is. And yes, he has to carry the load, but if you tell me James Cook can run the ball like that, if you tell me his receivers are actually going to put him in a position to get that offense rolling, the Bills look like a really good team already. They've got 2 great wins to start the year. And I just think you got to say, okay, we can talk about the path to the Super Bowl. And I know it's early. They look the part of a team that can dominate anybody you put in front of them.
1: Yeah, so far, so good for new head coach Joe Brady. Bills have scored 77 points already this season, the fourth most in a head coach's first two career games among all coaches to debut in the Super Bowl era. Unsportsmanlike's Chris Canty says that these Brady Bills have a different feel.
9: I was impressed by the Buffalo Bills in a way that I don't think I've ever been moved by this group. I think this is something different. And for everybody that questioned whether or not they made the right call to move on from Sean McDermott, last night shows that the organization, Brandon B., the Pegula family, they were justified in making that decision because this offense has hit an absolute another gear. This is going to be the team that gatekeeps who comes out of the AFC and goes to the Super Bowl.
1: Yeah, hope you drafted Josh Allen in fantasy. His 76.5 points through 2 weeks, a record for a quarterback. Bill's more worried about chasing a Lombardi. Unsportsmanlike Evan Cohen says that's all that's left.
10: This team is already clicking in a way that you feel like go win the damn Super Bowl. I know it's week two. We talk about the Bears setting all-time records for points scored. They could, too. We could have 2 teams do that this year in Chicago and Buffalo. Go win the damn Super Bowl.
1: Yeah, hard to argue with this start for the Bills. Interesting to see where it goes. Certainly a long season ahead. It was a long night for the Lions, especially on defense. They've allowed 63 first downs through 2 games this season, tied for the second most all-time. ESPN Radio's Mike Golic Jr. says they look lost.
11: It's just a Lions team that looks lost right now. And part of me wants to shoot and bail because on both sides of the football, we mentioned Kirby Joseph and Brian Branch out due to injury on defense. You're down from the beginning of the season, 3 starting offensive linemen, and you saw those issues with protection and pressure rear their ugly head early. But this is a team right now that just does not seem to have a lot of answers until that cavalry comes back. And even then, it's going to be an uphill battle in a division that right now looks winnable enough considering very few are playing defense in the NFC North outside of the Minnesota Vikings.
1: Yeah, some conversation post-game about how big an impact losing Ben Johnson and Aaron Glenn has made over the last couple of years. Lions also really banged up. That sure does not help on a short week. Johnson's Bears taking on the Vikings on Sunday. ESPN's Mina Kimes says it'll tell us a lot about the division.
12: The Bears, electric offense, bad defense, week one. It's kind of the same in the NFC North. The Vikings clearly, I think, have the potential to be the most balanced team on both sides of the ball. Of course, the question is offense and Kyler Murray. I don't think he's going to play. We'll see. But this Vikings defense is like light years above the rest of the division, right? So it really affirmed, I think week one affirmed, and last night, if this offense can just be average, they actually have a shot at winning it.
1: Yeah, Vikings ruling out quarterback Kyler Murray for Sunday's game. Carson Wentz will start for Minnesota. Murray remaining in concussion protocol after exiting 11 plays into his Vikings debut. Head coach Kevin O'Connell says that he feels good about the plan heading in to week two.
13: You know, Kyler's working through it. He's doing well. Everybody sees him in meetings, on the practice field, taking reps, you know, not only with our group, but, you know, getting reps with the look team as well, which ended up being a real, you know, a real positive side note, just because you've got a heck of a mobile quarterback that we're going to play against on Sunday. But we feel really good about Carson's week of work, but also JJ being ready to go. He went to the stadium last year in his first game as our starter and was able to come out of that thing as the NFC Offensive Player of the Week. So the confidence level as a team and the staff and what we're doing at that position is high. And then also encouraged by where Kyler's at and where we think he'll be, you know, as we kick off next week.
1: Yeah, 11th time the Vikings have changed starting quarterbacks during a season in Kevin O'Connell's 5 years on the job. One of the best offense-defense matchups of week two, Bengals and Texans. Bit of an injury scare for Cincinnati this week. Joe Burrow managing back tightness. ESPN's Jeremy Fowler with the latest.
14: And then Joe Burrow. So he's listed officially as questionable with his back tightness, but he perked up today, threw the ball well. Head coach Zach Taylor said he's feeling good. So all indications are that Burrow should be good to go. Not a slam dunk, listing him as questionable, but seems to be trending upward for him.
1: Yeah, Burrow should be good to go, would think, was a full participant in practice on Friday. Texans star receiver Nico Collins ruled out for that one with a hamstring injury. Falcons home opener on Sunday hosting the Panthers. Have to imagine Kevin Stefanski left the Browns after last year and said, okay, finally some stability at quarterback. 2 games into his tenure in Atlanta, and he's down to QB3. It'll be Cooper Rush again on Sunday after struggling in week one. Stefanski hoping to see everyone bounce back.
15: You know, it's the National Football League, so you're going to have some plays, you're going to have some moments, you're going to have some times that you don't play your best or you're not at your best, and you bounce back. So I expect nothing less from our football team, not just one person. So there's going to be plays that you want back. Or there's going to be, you know, we're not going to be perfect on any Sunday, but understand that that's why we work. That's why I put in the time. That's why you do everything in your power to get ready to roll on Sunday.
1: Michael Penix Jr. ruled out on Friday, still not ready to play, recovering from the ACL tear. Panthers in that one, by the way, 5 straight 0-2 starts. Bryce Young 0-7 in his career in weeks 1 and 2. Been a while since the Packers won a game. They struggled down the stretch last year, losing 6 straight times, including the postseason. Longest streak since 1991 for Green Bay on the road against a Jets team in week two that was impressive to open the season. Packers receiver Christian Watson on some of the challenges the Jets offer on the defensive side of the ball.
16: Just their physicality, you know, especially from their secondary, you know, obviously they want to get hands on. They want to reroute and, you know, kind of just obviously they're going to be competitive too, whether they're given man looks and stuff. So, I mean, it's going to be a competitive game. I mean, I think they're going to try to, you know, be aggressive with us. So, I mean, we got to, you know, throw that right back at them and find ways to make plays and, you know, take advantage of what they give us.
1: Yeah, Packers have led by 2 scores, 9-plus points in the second half and 4 of those 6 losses that we were talking about. So they know how to take the lead, just don't know how to hold it. That, you know, little Seinfeld there. Struggles for Green Bay. See if they can get back on track. Sneaky challenge, though, taking on the Jets, who look pretty good to open the season in Tennessee. Broncos trying to avoid the 0-2 start ugly in the Monday night opener in Kansas City. They host a Jags team that handled the Browns. Well, who wouldn't have? But they also beat the Broncos in Denver last year. Trevor Lawrence playing some of the best football of his career under Liam Cohen in their first year together. That is seemingly carried over into the early portion of year two. ESPN's Dan Orlovsky on why Lawrence could be a candidate for MVP.
7: So I think Trevor Lawrence is going to play his way into the MVP conversation this year. I don't know if there's a quarterback more confident. When you start making FU throws all the time, and it really is fascinating because 2 years ago he was complete opposite before Liam got there. He's totally shelled confidence-wise. I think Liam's got a little bit of, like, edge to him that brings that out in Trevor. Like, a little bit of, like, dude, you're the best player on the field. I think Trevor Lawrence walks on the field right now. He's like, I'm best player on the field, dude, and there's nothing you guys can do about it. And that's a very real thing right now in Jacksonville.
1: Lawrence with 24 passing touchdowns since week 9 of last season. That is the second most by any player in the NFL over that span, trailing only Matthew Stafford. Up next, volume up for our Friday Top Sound. 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
0: Number 5.
1: Heading for the weekend, heading for the playoffs in baseball. Well, the Mets aren't. Juan Soto getting the homers in while he can on 880 ESPN New York.
4: Runners lead second and first. The pitch, swing and a drive. Well hit to right center. And there she goes. Three-run home run. Juan Soto into the Phillies bullpen in right center field. For Soto, home run number 26 on the year.
0: Number 4.
1: Braves on the brink of the postseason. How about an even 40 for Matt Olson on ESPN Radio?
5: Here's the pitch. Swing a fly ball deep left field for Olson. Back toward the Crawford boxes, and it's long gone. Off the wall behind the Crawford boxes. That's number 40 for Matt Olson. And two big insurance runs for the Braves. It's 6-2 Atlanta.
0: Number 3.
1: Kicking off the weekend in college football, Houston and Texas Tech in Lubbock. Wigman, Young for 6. Kevin Eschenfelder from Learfield.
6: Cougars want to go tempo. Back to pass again, Wigman. Backside rush comes. He wants to go deep down the right sideline, and it is Amari Thomas. Did he catch it? Touchdown, Houston. Amari Thomas, what a grab.
0: Number 2.
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7: The 0-1 pitch.
2: Swung at and hammered. High, deep to right. Gone. Oh, what a blast for Jose. A no doubt about it. Bomb to right. He's back, folks.
0: Number 1.
1: And our top sound from the top of the 8th in Chicago, the Tigers roaring back thanks to Riley Green on 97.1, the ticket.
7: Fly ball right field. Watch it fly. Gone. Oh, man. A moonshot to right for Riley Green. 21st of the year. Sails deep into the grandstands in right. Tigers having some fun now, an 11-8 lead in the 8th.
1: Yeah, our top sound from the top of the AL Central. Big time battle. Guardians get a win, White Sox lose, and a one game Cleveland lead on top of that division. Get you over to the WNBA with Kelsey Mitchell making some history.
8: Toronto by 1. As Debbie mentioned, they did not lead in the first half. Swing, Mitchell for the single season scoring record. She's got it.
1: Yes, she did. That call from Ion Fever going on to win 103-85 against the Tempo. Kelsey Mitchell, 33 points, 12 of 17 from the field. Now 1,034 for the season, passing Asia Wilson in 2024 for the single season record. Caitlin Clark adding 28, 14 assists, 6 boards as well. Her third straight 25-point 10-assist game, the longest streak in WNBA history. No other player in WNBA history has had 3 games over an entire season. The Fever win their 20th game and score 100-plus points for the 20th time this season, extending the WNBA record. Next closest were the Aces with 12 this year. Tempo lose their 5th straight, have lost 17 in their last 18 games. Liberty and Lynx, Brianna Stewart making some noise.
9: Here's Stewart in the paint. She already in this game surpassed Sue Bird for 9th all-time career scoring in WNBA history. She pours in another bucket for the New York Liberty as a timeout is called.
1: Yeah, that call from Ion as well. Stewart going with 24 points and 10 rebounds. How about another double-double? 6,806 points, passing Sue Bird for ninth most in WNBA history. Jonquel Jones, 18 points, 10 boards, her 17th double-double this season. Liberty with their 25th win of the year, 93-81 year final. Four straight season with 25 wins. Had never had 25 wins in any of their first 26 seasons, but their success continues. Lynx lose their third straight longest streak this season. The Valkyries continue to roll, 82-66 winners over the Fire. 30th win for Golden State this season to extend the franchise record. Valkyries winning their fifth straight, one game behind the Lynx for the best record in the WNBA. 12th game this season allowing under 70 points. That defense has been really difficult to deal with for the rest of the league. That's the most in the NBA, holding opponents to under 70. They are 11-1 in those games. And how about Caitlin Chen with 17 points off the bench, making a big impact, second straight, scoring 15-plus. Up next, the Braves are headed back to October, playing meaningful baseball again, and week three of college football is here. This is SportsCenter All Night here on ESPN Radio.
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16: Swing and a drive, deep left field toward the Crawford boxes. It goes, and it's gone. A line drive home run for Acuna.
0: Sad news for the Yanks with their slugger heading back to the IL.
17: He has really struggled. Now he's hurt again. 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
0: Aaron Donald is set to make his return Monday night.
18: That's the plan. So two practices today, have another practice tomorrow, and then we'll see, but feeling good.
0: Plus, we have an important game in the Big 12 between Houston and Texas Tech.
19: Motion right to left is Williams. It's Castellanos. Takes it himself straight up the middle. Touchdown, Red Raiders!
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1: Yes, that is right. Welcome in. If you're at the end of a long work week, getting your weekend started, this is SportsCenter All Night here on ESPN Radio, the ESPN app, Sirius XM Channel 80. 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Nick DeLuca here with you. So much to get to. We're in the back half of September already. College football week 3 kicking off on Friday. The NFL week 2 underway with plenty more to come in the race for the Major League Baseball postseason continues. It is that time of year. Start in Houston, where the Braves had a chance to pop some champagne, clinching a playoff spot with a win. Michael Harris had the big swing early.
16: Here's Michael Harris, the pitch. Harris skies one to left field deep. This is way back, way toward the Crawford boxes. It's over his head and it's gone. It's a home run the other way for Michael Harris, the second, and the Braves on top 2-0. About three rows in to the right side of the Crawford boxes in left center. Home run number 26 for Michael Harris, the second.
1: Harris would go 3-for-5, 2 driven in, 16th game with 3-plus hits this season, tying Luis Arraez and Fernando Tatis Jr. for the Major League lead. Ronald Acuna Jr. would extend the Braves' advantage with a 2-run homer, his 11th since the start of August. And how about Matt Olson hitting 40?
16: Here's the pitch. Swing a fly ball deep left field for Olson, back toward the Crawford boxes, and it's long gone. Off the wall behind the Crawford boxes, that's number 40 for Matt Olson. And two big insurance runs for the Braves. It's 6-2 Atlanta.
1: Olson, the fifth player in Braves franchise history to record multiple 40 home run seasons, along with Hank Aaron, Eddie Matthews, Ronald Acuna Jr., and Andrew Jones. More than enough on the scoreboard to start the party.
16: Iglesias ready. 1-2 the count on Trammell. The wind, the kick, and the pitch on the way. Swing and a miss. He struck him out on the changeup. And the Atlanta Braves are going to the postseason for the 8th time in the last 9 years. The Atlanta Braves win it 6-2. They have punched their ticket into the tournament in the 2026 postseason. Their magic number to wrap up the NL East is down to 3.
1: Yeah, 8 of 9 years for the Braves back in the postseason again, and 5 up on the Phillies in the NL East, closing in on a division title. Rangers were in the Astros' rearview mirror in the AL West, but not for long.
16: Swing and Seager hammers one to right center field. Bateman racing after it. He turns. It's off the wall. Carter scores and Seager jogs up to second. An RBI double for Corey Seager. It's a 4 spot in the second for the Rangers, and they lead 4-0.
1: 105-3, the fan on the call. Rangers beat the Blue Jays 7-1 and move into a tie with the Astros for first in the AL West. They've won 5 of 6. Their 6th straight win against the Blue Jays. Wyatt Langford walked 3 times, couple of hits as well. Only Rangers player to reach base 5 times in a game this season. Dylan Cease struggled for the Jays as they fall to 2 games back of the White Sox for the 3rd American League wild card spot. Yankees were on top of the AL wild card standings entering Friday night. Didn't get the news they were looking for off the field on captain Aaron Judge. 3-time MVP heading back to the IL with a calf strain. Manager Aaron Boone on the severity of the Judge injury.
20: Tough to know for sure. Right, it's enough to obviously go on the IL now. So obviously he'll just be treating it, and we'll see you know, as the rest unfolds, like, but we don't have a timeline on anything right now.
4: What did the MRI show?
20: Just I don't know grade-wise, but I just know that he does have a calf strain.
1: Yeah, Judge potentially could return as early as the final day. The regular season could be out for the rest of the year. Nobody really knows right now. Missed more than 3 months with a rib fracture during a frustrating injury-plagued season. Yankees manager Aaron Boone still confident they can keep things afloat without him.
20: I do. You know, look, baseball's a funny game, and you know, the one thing we do know is we're going to the dance, and which comes with it a great opportunity. And we've been built on the strength of our starting pitching all year. We're going to walk into whatever series we play with a ton of confidence, and I have a ton of confidence in the guys that we have rolling out there night in, night out. And like I said, we've played most of the year this way, and I feel like in a lot of cases, you know, especially some of our key guys over the last few weeks have really started to, especially offensively, get it going like we know they're capable of.
1: Yeah, Judge was back, but not fully back. 4-for-23, striking out 13 times with an extra base hit in 7 games since coming off the IL. ESPN's Jeff Passan on the impact this will have on the Yankees.
21: This throws everything into flux for the New York Yankees. They've been banking on Aaron Judge's return for months now in hopes that it would wake up an offense that had slumbered since that initial injury toward the end of May. And to see him not just limping out of the game, but needing to go on the injured list here, it's devastating, frankly, because they wonder now, what, if anything, are they going to get from Aaron Judge in October? The rest of the regular season, for all intents and purposes, is done. This injured list placement can be backdated to the 17th because the final game he played was the 16th, and that means he could come off conceivably in time to play the final game of the regular season. But if not, the Yankees are going to have a serious decision to make before setting their playoff roster.
1: Yeah, certainly a tough spot. Yankees were potentially in a really good position heading into the playoffs, playing well of late, getting healthier. ESPN's Tim Kirchen says this changes everything.
17: I think this changes everything. When Aaron Judge is healthy and the best player in the league, I think the Yankees would be the team to beat in the American League going into the playoffs this year. But now, if he can't come back until the final game of the season, there's no telling what he's going to be like when he gets to the postseason. I mean, since he missed 84 games, then when he came back, he went 4-for-26 with 13 strikeouts. So he has really struggled. Now he's hurt again. So to me, this really changes the fortunes of the Yankees, and he's going to have to recover very quickly here. And at this point, that seems unlikely.
1: Yeah, big injury for the Yankees. Big injury in the scope of a wide-open American League heading into the postseason. On the field, the Yankees opening a road trip in the desert. Ben Rice doing damage.
22: Ben Rice walked in a run in the first, picking up his 93rd ribby. High fly ball, deep left field. Luke Bar back on the track, at the wall. See ya! He goes the other way. Picks up his 39th home run, and it is 6-2 Yankees.
1: Michael Kay on the call from the Yes Network. Yankees would go on to win it 9-2, 39th of the season for Rice. Yankees using a 5-run first inning to get out to the lead. Gerrit Cole, 6 innings, 2 earned with 6 strikeouts. His 9th start this season with 6 or more innings and 2 or fewer earned runs. The Diamondbacks lose their 3rd straight, 5 of 6. Now 5 games back of the final NL wild card spot. Sports Center all night here on ESPN Radio, the ESPN app, Sirius XM Channel 80. Nick DeLuca here with you. Get you over to the NFL, where Aaron Donald is nearing a debut. Rams star coming out of retirement on August 30th. Didn't play in week 1 in Australia in the loss to the Niners. Donald thinking different story this week.
23: That's the plan. So 2 practices today, have another practice tomorrow, and then we'll see, but feeling good. I think that's the Auburn plan. We have a conversation, we figure it out, but I'm feeling really good. Feel a lot better now that I got more practice under my belt instead of 1. So, you know, Kind of getting in the groove of things, understanding everything a lot better out there, playing a lot more free, a lot more loose, and looking more like myself to me. So, yeah.
1: Yeah, his Monday night debut would carry a 981-day gap between games played. Rams receiver Puka Nacua missing Friday practice with a hip injury, had 5 catches for 71 yards in week 1. Donald coming back would be a big boost for L.A., welcoming in the Giants. Rams have lost 5 straight on Monday night. Giants just 1-10 on Monday Night Football since 2019.
2: Lane Kiffin is going to be as big a villain as we've ever seen.
4: Ole Miss needs to win more and try to show their anger.
5: There's just going to be so much attention, hatred, everything on me. I said, you just get to go play. The pressure's on them.
1: You want drama? Plenty of it coming in Oxford, Mississippi on Saturday. Lane Kiffin taking his new girlfriend, LSU, into his ex's house at Ole Miss. Kiffin bolting for Baton Rouge after last regular season ahead of the college football playoff will be the second head coach in AP poll history to have a top 10 game against a team he coached the previous season, joining Pro Football Hall of Famer Paul Brown, who coached Ohio State from 1941 to 43, then was commissioned as a U.S. Navy lieutenant and faced the Buckeyes in 1944. Ohio State won that game. All the anticipation got Louisiana's governor working on extra security. ESPN's Bill Connolly says that this game is going to live up to the hype.
6: Well, I mean, it's elite versus elite when Ole Miss has the ball. I think that's, you know, by far the most exciting matchup of the college football weekend to me, which is good because all the buildup is starting to kind of be a little on the fatiguing side, I think. But the reward here should be pretty good, too. And Trinidad Chambliss, Kewan Lacy, super efficient offense against a defense that does not allow you to be efficient. You either beat them for a big play or you don't beat them at all. And it's going to be really interesting to see how that take shape.
1: Yeah, Ole Miss doesn't have a ton of success historically in top 10 matchups, just 1-6 in the last 60 years. Lane Kiffin, a big part of that. He's 0-3 in his career. The Rebels won win last year's CFP game 2 under head coach Pete Golding, says he separates the personal and professional part of his Lane Kiffin relationship.
24: I really appreciate how he treated me and my family, you know, throughout the process. So, you know, we became really good friends. There's things professionally in every profession, right, that you don't respect, and probably the same thing that he done about me at times. But I don't hide it from him. I'll call him and tell him, you know. So it ain't no beef between us that everybody tries to make and all that. So everybody's got business decisions every January. Coaches do, players do in the business we're in, right? And they're going to do what's best for them and their family. I ain't got to agree with it, or I ain't got to disagree with it. So I ain't here to judge him. I wouldn't be standing in front of you without him.
1: Yeah, and if this reunion wasn't juicy enough, how about some injury gamesmanship from LSU? Quarterback Sam Levitt listed as doubtful, then questionable, and then good to go in around a 48-hour window. Golding on the challenge of facing the Tiger offense.
24: Either side of the ball on offense, they've been really effective when they get in the right place versus the right looks, and they take care of the football, right, and they have at least 12 possessions. That's kind of the number normally in these systems to get to be able to win football games when you actually look at it. So we got to do a great job with our possessions of taking care of the football, and in plays with a kick, hopefully they're PATs, all right, if not, hopefully field goals. And then defensively, the explosive pay piece that we haven't been very good with the first 2 weeks. You know, you got to eliminate explosives, which is tough, you know, versus a Kiff team, and Charlie does a great job creating some of those. So we got to eliminate explosives, and we got to tackle really well in the perimeter. You know, we got to take the football away on defense, which we haven't done on a consistent basis yet.
1: Yeah, Levitt had 2 rushing touchdowns against Clemson in that week 1 blowout win, 3 against Louisiana Tech, making him the 3rd SEC quarterback in the last 20 years to start a season with consecutive multi-rushing touchdown games. He struggled through the air, though, 2 touchdown passes and 4 picks. Should be a ton of fun. 7:30 Eastern in Oxford on ABC. College football week 3 getting going on Friday night. First ranked matchup of the weekend in the Big 12. Number 13 Texas Tech and number 22 Houston in Lubbock. Cougars raced out to a 10-0 lead, but it didn't last long.
19: Motion right to left is Williams. It's Castellanos. Takes it himself straight up the middle. Touchdown, Red Raiders! Touchdown, Tommy is in the end zone for the score to give the Red Raiders the lead.
1: Houston would answer with a touchdown to take the lead to the locker room. Second half, Red Raider running game took over.
19: Third and goal from inside the one. Snap to Dickey. He's going to try the right side and walks into the end zone. Touchdown, Red Raiders. The fireworks go off and the Red Raiders extend the lead with 7:36 to go.
1: Dickey, 16 carries for 65 yards in that touchdown to take the lead. Tech would add the PAT. Gave up a late touchdown inside a minute to go. Houston's Connor Wigman coming up just short at the goal line.
19: Wigman steps back. Now he rolls to his left. He's going to run for it.
3: And he
19: throws the football out. It's fumbled forward. Incomplete. They're going to say, no, it did not count.
3: Can't fumble the ball forward. That was Austin Romain who wrapped him up. He tries to reach out. The ball got away and rolled into the end zone.
19: Boy, you had to hold your breath for a second there.
1: Yeah, Brian Jensen with the call from Learfield, the much maligned Texas Tech defense getting a big time stop at the end. 28-26, the Red Raiders to 3-0 with their first Friday home win since 1941. Wigman going 27-38 for 282 yards. Hammond 17 of 27 for 257 yards and a touchdown. Tune in for college football action today as Louisville hosts SMU. 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

0: 30-yard line, 3rd and 10. They're 4 for 12 on third downs. Lopez looking for a Miami blitz. They rush 3. There's a hold and no call. He throws down the middle, intercepted.
1: Pick.
0: O'Connor got it. Down at the 3-yard line. Miami's first takeaway of the year. And O'Connor's first interception as a Miami Hurricane.
2: 104.3 WQAM on the call. Mensah completing 30 of 34 passes for 220 yards and 3 touchdowns on the night. Completed his first 24 to set the ACC record for consecutive completions in a game. His 35 straight dating back to last week, breaking Mitch Trubisky's all-time record that he set back in 2016. Tune in for college football action today as Auburn hosts Florida. 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Nick DeLuca here with you. Little over a week to go in the baseball regular season. Still a few races to be decided. Guardians and White Sox entered the day tied for the division lead. Cleveland hosting the A's fell into an early hole. Travis Bezzana dug him out.
3: Here's his 2-0, and that's swung out and driven high and deep center field. Way back there, home run Bezzana! The Guardians take the lead for the first time tonight on home run number 15 for Travis Bezzana.
2: WTAM 1100 on the call. Bezzana's 16th homer this month. As many as he's had in his previous 3 months combined over 81 games. Jose Ramirez adding a solo homer to get to 1,000 career runs batted in. Second player in franchise history. The White Sox were in position to match with a win against the Tigers until they weren't.
4: Fly ball right field. Watch it fly. For Riley Green, 21st of the year, sails deep into the grandstands in right. Tigers having some fun now, an 11-8 lead in the eighth.
2: 97-1 the ticket. Tigers scoring 5 in the eighth to come back to win 11-8. Had lost 149 straight games when trailing by 6 or more runs at any point. Their last win coming in 2019, tight race for seeding in the NL wild card as well. But in the AL Central, it's the White Sox who fall. It is the Guardians who get the win in a one-game Cleveland lead in that race. Cubs, Phillies, and Padres all separated by a game in the NL. Phils taking on the Mets and Queens. Juan Soto mashing.
5: Runners lead second and first. The pitch, swing and a drive, well hit to right center, and there she goes. 3-run home run, Juan Soto into the Phillies bullpen in right center field. For Soto, home run number 26 on the year. The Mets are leading by a score of 6-2.
2: 880 ESPN New York, Soto homer, the big blow in that one, 6-3 Mets take it. Could the Cubs capitalize? Well, not really. They fall to the Reds 6-4. Jose Trevino, 2-run single, the big blow in that one. Elly De La Cruz leading the majors with 25 hits and 10 multi-hit games since September 1st, continuing to make a big impact there as Cincinnati gets a victory and the Cubs continue their struggles down the stretch here to close out the regular season. Up next are half-hour headlines and the latest from around week 2 in the NFL. 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
1: The Braves are heading back to the postseason while the Guardians go up in the AL Central. Yankees win but lose Aaron Judge to a calf injury. Aaron Donald set to make his return on Monday night against the Giants and opening up week three in college football with wins by Miami and Texas Tech. Just the appetizer for Lane Kiffin's return to Oxford tomorrow. It is that time of year. Who's playing in October? The Braves are again 8 of the last 9 years after clinching a berth in Houston on Friday night. Our ESPN radio team, Dave Jagler, Doug Glanville, recapping it all.
2: Thank you, Nick. Well, for the 8th time in 9 years, the Atlanta Braves are going back to the postseason. They eventually punched their ticket with a 6-2 win over the Astros. And for Atlanta, three big two-run homers. The difference, Michael Harris II, a two-run shot in the 4th. Ronald Acuna, two-run homer in the 7th. And Matt Olson, a two-run homer in the 9th, his 40th of the year. Backing continued strong pitching from Tyler Mahle, as Mahle continues to just dazzle since his trade from the Giants.
3: Yeah, I mean, this is a game that underscores the power that the Braves have. They can hit the home run, and they got the big home runs, the quick strike, the crooked numbers, and every time the Astros try to respond, they put another two up there, and it was just a well-played game. Tyler Mahle just has been phenomenal in this trade. He just continues to put up zeros or one run in 6 innings. He's just been magnificent, and he continued it tonight. Astros just could not figure out a way to sort of capitalize and get back in and then keep punching it. So the Braves have shown a lot of resilience this year. Injuries all over the place, especially in their rotation. Their bullpen has been fantastic. And they've gotten just enough offense to be able to clinch a spot into the postseason.
2: Yeah, they're a spot as the National League East champions, drawing ever closer. Their magic number down to 3 with the Phillies' loss to the Mets. As far as Houston, it's a quiet night for them offensively. Peter Lambert pitched fairly well, gave up 2 runs over 5 1/3, just the one mistake on the 2-run homer. The best chance the Astros had was in the bottom of the 8th inning. They had a run-scoring single from Isak Paredes. They had 2 on with 2 outs, trailing by 2. Jose Altuve hit a blooper down the right field line. Looked like it might fall for perhaps a game-tying double, but Ronald Acuna saved the day for Atlanta with a diving catch, and that was the last gasp for Houston in this contest.
3: Well, that was a big play, and not only to make the catch and then get the home run the next inning, that was, you know, absolutely game-changing, but that's what it takes. You know, you got to execute on the field and not give up extra outs. You hear that a lot from the managers. This time of year, you cannot give the other team extra outs or take runs off your board. And that was a huge play by Ronald Acuna Jr.
2: So as far as the Astros, their record now is an even 500, 77-77. The good news for them in their race with the Texas Rangers, they do hold the head-to-head tiebreaker, having won the season series. But clearly, the Astros are going to need some wins down the stretch. Game 2 of the series, as the Astros will send Hayden Wesneski to the mound, Grant Holmes for the Atlanta Braves. But Atlanta, they're going to the postseason. They defeat the Astros by a final of 6-2. For Doug Glanville, I'm Dave Jagler, right here on your home for every game of the postseason, Major League Baseball on ESPN Radio and the ESPN app. Let's go back to Nick DeLuca in the studio.
1: Thanks so much, Dave. Another postseason trip for Atlanta. The Braves have been one of the best in the NL all season long, a true World Series contender, especially if they can put that pitching together. The Padres hoping to be in that mix in the National League. They got the help in the standings on Friday and then pounced.
4: First pitch to France, and Ty launches it in the air, deep to left field. Hernandez is back, looking up, gonna go! Second deck, Western Middle. Ty France, number 21, a new career high, and it's a three-run shot to bring down the house at Petco and put the Padres ahead 6-1.
1: 97-3, the fan on the call. The Padres going on to win it by a score of 8-2 over the Marlins as their climb up the standings continues, now moving into a tie with the Cubs and the Phillies for All three wild card spots, the top, the bottom, five games over Arizona on the outside looking in. Tune in for baseball action later today as the Astros and Braves continue their series presented by Progressive Insurance. 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
5: And the Bills, in their debut in New Highmark Stadium, get a well-earned victory.
6: My job is the coolest thing in the world. Very fortunate that I ended up here in Buffalo and got to be the first quarterback to open this stadium.
1: Yeah, I guess the scoreboard works. First game of week two, Bills opening their new stadium with a 41-31 win over the Lions to get to 2-0. Third most points in a team's home stadium debut in the Super Bowl era. Josh Allen passed for three touchdowns, ran for two more. ESPN's Dan Orlovsky on why the Bills have the best offense in football.
7: Healthy, that'll be the best offense in football this year because it's impossible to defend if they're healthy. The tight ends change everything. I think Kincaid changes everything. Whatever you think about JSN is to Darnold, Jamar Chase is to Burrow, Puka is to Matthew Stafford, Kincaid is to Josh Allen. He's the go-to guy. I think he's big Cooper Kupp. And the tight ends are so versatile that you put them on the field and it's like, okay, we got to have people to stop the run and they're all good enough in the pass game. And then you put them on the field, they're like, we got to stop the pass game and they're all good enough in the run game. It's the best offensive line in ball. It's one of the best backs in ball. It's the quarterback that's the best player in football right now. So healthy, specifically now that they've got DJ and Palmer healthy, like healthy, this will be the best offense in football. Yeah.
1: Allen becoming the third player in NFL history with 9 total touchdowns and no turnovers through his team's first two games of a season. The other two, Patrick Mahomes in 2018 and Peyton Manning in 2013, both went on to win MVP. ESPN Radio's Myron Metcalf says Josh is looking like LeBron.
8: It just looked flawless. It was almost like watching LeBron out there, just physically how dominant I think he is. And yes, he has to carry the load, but if you tell me James Cook can run the ball like that, if you tell me his receivers are actually going to put him in a position to get that offense rolling, the Bills look like a really good team already. They've got 2 great wins to start the year, and I just think you got to say, okay, we can talk about the path to the Super Bowl, and I know it's early. They look the part of a team that can dominate anybody you put in front of them.
1: Yeah, so far, so good for new head coach Joe Brady. Bills have scored 77 points already this season, the fourth most in a head coach's first two career games among all coaches to debut in the Super Bowl era. Unsportsmanlike's Chris Canty says that these Brady Bills have a different feel.
9: I was impressed by the Buffalo Bills in a way that I don't think I've ever been moved by this group. I think this is something different. And for everybody that questioned whether or not they made the right call to move on from Sean McDermott, last night shows that the organization, Brandon B., the Pegula family, they were justified in making that decision because this offense is hitting absolute another gear. This is going to be the team that gatekeeps who comes out of the AFC and goes to the Super Bowl.
1: Yeah, hope you drafted Josh Allen in fantasy. His 76.5 points through 2 weeks, a record for a quarterback. Bills more worried about chasing a Lombardi. Unsportsmanlike's Evan Cohen says that's all that's left.
10: This team is already clicking in a way that you feel like go win the damn Super Bowl. I know it's week two. We talk about the Bears setting all-time records for points scored. They could, too. We could have 2 teams do that this year in Chicago and Buffalo. Go win the damn Super Bowl.
1: Yeah, hard to argue with this start for the Bills. Interesting to see where it goes. Certainly a long season ahead. It was a long night for the Lions, especially on defense. They've allowed 63 first downs through 2 games this season, tied for the second most all-time. ESPN Radio's Mike Golic Jr. says they look lost.
11: It's just a Lions team that looks lost right now. And part of me wants to shoot and bail because on both sides of the football, we mentioned Kirby Joseph and Brian Branch out due to injury on defense. You're down from the beginning of the season, 3 starting offensive linemen, and you saw those issues with protection and pressure rear their ugly head early. But this is a team right now that just does not seem to have a lot of answers until that cavalry comes back. And even then, it's going to be an uphill battle in a division that right now looks winnable enough considering very few are playing defense in the NFC North outside of the Minnesota Vikings.
1: Yeah, some conversation post-game about how big an impact losing Ben Johnson and Aaron Glenn has made over the last couple of years. Lions also really banged up, that sure does not help on a short week. Johnson's Bears taking on the Vikings on Sunday. ESPN's Mina Kimes says it'll tell us a lot about the division.
12: The Bears, electric offense, bad defense, week one. It's kind of the same in the NFC North. The Vikings clearly, I think, have the potential to be the most balanced team on both sides of the ball. Of course, the question is offense and Kyler Murray. I don't think he's going to play. We'll see. But this Vikings defense is like light years above the rest of the division, right? So it really affirmed, I think week one affirmed, and last night, if this offense can just be average, they actually have a shot at winning it.
1: Yeah, Vikings ruling out quarterback Kyler Murray for Sunday's game. Carson Wentz will start for Minnesota. Murray remaining in concussion protocol after exiting 11 plays into his Vikings debut. Head coach Kevin O'Connell says that he feels good about the plan heading in to week two.
13: You know, Kyler's working through it. He's doing well. Everybody sees him in meetings, on the practice field, taking reps, you know, not only with our group, but, you know, getting reps with the look team as well, which ended up being a real, you know, a real positive side note, just because you've got a heck of a mobile quarterback that we're going to play against on Sunday. But we feel really good about Carson's week of work, but also JJ being ready to go. He went to the stadium last year in his first game as our starter and was able to come out of that thing as the NFC Offensive Player of the Week. So the confidence level as a team and staff and what we're doing at that position is high. And then also encouraged by where Kyler's at and where we think he'll be, you know, as we kick off next week.
1: Yeah, 11th time the Vikings have changed starting quarterbacks during a season in Kevin O'Connell's 5 years on the job. One of the best offense-defense matchups of week two, Bengals and Texans. Bit of an injury scare for Cincinnati this week. Joe Burrow managing back tightness. ESPN's Jeremy Fowler with the latest.
14: And then Joe Burrow. So he's listed officially as questionable with his back tightness, but he perked up today, threw the ball well. Head coach Zach Taylor said he's feeling good. So all indications are that Burrow should be good to go. Not a slam dunk, listing him as questionable, but seems to be trending upward for him.
1: Yeah, Burrow should be good to go, would think, was a full participant in practice on Friday. Texans star receiver Nico Collins ruled out for that one with a hamstring injury. Falcons home opener on Sunday hosting the Panthers. Have to imagine Kevin Stefanski left the Browns after last year and said, okay, finally some stability at quarterback. 2 games into his tenure in Atlanta, and he's down to QB3. It'll be Cooper Rush again on Sunday after struggling in week one. Stefanski hoping to see everyone bounce back.
15: You know, it's the National Football League, so you're going to have some plays, you're going to have some moments, you're going to have some times that you don't play your best or you're not at your best, and you bounce back. So I expect nothing less from our football team, not just one person. So there's going to be plays that you want back. Or there's going to be, you know, we're not going to be perfect on any Sunday, but understand that that's why we work. That's why I put in the time. That's why you do everything in your power to get ready to roll on Sunday.
1: Michael Penix Jr. ruled out on Friday, still not ready to play, recovering from the ACL tear. Panthers in that one, by the way, 5 straight 0-2 starts. Bryce Young 0-7 in his career in weeks 1 and 2. Been a while since the Packers won a game. They struggled down the stretch last year, losing 6 straight times, including the postseason. Longest streak since 1991 for Green Bay. On the road against a Jets team in week two that was impressive to open the season. Packers receiver Christian Watson on some of the challenges the Jets offer on the defensive side of the ball.
16: Just their physicality, you know, especially from their secondary. You know, obviously they want to get hands on. They want to reroute and, you know, kind of just obviously they're gonna be competitive too, whether they're given man looks and stuff. So, I mean, it's going to be a competitive game. I mean, I think they're gonna try to, you know, be aggressive with us. So, I mean, we got to, you know, throw that right back at them and find ways to make plays and you know, take advantage of what they give us.
1: Yeah, Packers have led by 2 scores, 9-plus points in the second half and 4 of those 6 losses that we were talking about. So they know how to take the lead, just don't know how to hold it. That, you know, little Seinfeld there. Struggles for Green Bay. See if they can get back on track. Sneaky challenge, though, taking on the Jets, who look pretty good to open the season in Tennessee. Broncos trying to avoid the 0-2 start ugly in the Monday night opener in Kansas City. They host a Jags team that handled the Browns. Well, who wouldn't have? But They also beat the Broncos in Denver last year. Trevor Lawrence playing some of the best football of his career under Liam Cohen in their first year together. That is seemingly carried over into the early portion of year two. ESPN's Dan Orlovsky on why Lawrence could be a candidate for MVP.
7: I think Trevor Lawrence is going to play his way into MVP conversations here. I don't know if there's a quarterback more confident. When you start making FU throws all the time, and it really is fascinating because 2 years ago he was complete opposite before Liam got there. He's totally shelled confidence-wise. I think Liam's got a little bit of, like, edge to him that brings that out in Trevor. Like, a little bit of, like, dude, you're the best player on the field. I think Trevor Lawrence walks on the field right now. He's like, I'm best player on the field, dude, and there's nothing you guys can do about it. And that's a very real thing right now in Jacksonville.
1: Lawrence with 24 passing touchdowns since week 9 of last season. That is the second most by any player in the NFL over that span, trailing only Matthew Stafford. Up next, volume up for our Friday Top Sound. 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
0: Number five.
1: Heading for the weekend, heading for the playoffs in baseball. Well, the Mets aren't. Juan Soto getting the homers in while he can on 880 ESPN New York.
4: Runners lead second and first. The pitch, swing and a drive. Well hit to right center. And there she goes. Three-run home run. Juan Soto into the Phillies bullpen in right center field. For Soto, home run number 26 on the year.
0: Number four.
1: Braves on the brink of the postseason. How about an even 40 for Matt Olson on ESPN Radio?
5: Here's the pitch. Swing a fly ball deep left field for Olson. Back toward the Crawford boxes, and it's long gone. Off the wall behind the Crawford boxes. That's number 40 for Matt Olson. And two big insurance runs for the Braves. It's 6-2 Atlanta.
0: Number three.
1: Kicking off the weekend in college football, Houston and Texas Tech in Lubbock. Wigman, Young for six. Kevin Eschenfelder from Learfield.
6: Cougars want to go tempo. Back to pass again, Wigman. Backside rush comes. He wants to go deep down the right sideline, and it is Amari Thomas. Did he catch it?
7: Yeah!
6: Touchdown, Houston! Amari Thomas, what a grab!
0: Number two.
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8: The 0-1 pitch.
6: Swung in and hammered! High! Deep to right! Gone! Oh, what a blast for Jose! A no doubt about it bomb to right! He's back, folks!
0: Number one.
1: And our top sound from the top of the eighth in Chicago. The Tigers roaring back. Thanks to Riley Green on 97.1, the ticket.
8: Fly ball right field. Watch it fly. Gone. Oh, man. A moonshot to right for Riley Green. 21st of the year. Sails deep into the grandstands in right. Tigers having some fun now. An 11-8 lead in the eighth.
1: Yeah, our top sound from the top of the AL Central. Big time battle. Guardians get a win. White Sox lose. And a one game Cleveland lead on top of that division. Get you over to the WNBA with Kelsey Mitchell making some history.
9: Toronto by one. Kevin mentioned they did not lead in the first half. Swing.
1: Yes, she did. That call from Ion Fever going on to win 103-85 against the Tempo. Kelsey Mitchell, 33 points, 12 of 17 from the field. Now 1,034 for the season, passing Asia Wilson in 2024 for the single season record. Caitlin Clark adding 28, 14 assists, 6 boards as well. Her third straight 25-point 10-assist game, the longest streak in WNBA history. No other player in WNBA history has had three games over an entire season. The Fever win their 20th game and score 100-plus points for the 20th time this season, extending the WNBA record. Next closest were the Aces with 12 this year. Tempo lose their fifth straight, have lost 17 in their last 18 games. Liberty and Lynx, Brianna Stewart making some noise.
10: Here's Stewart in the paint. She already in this game surpassed Sue Bird for ninth all-time career scoring in WNBA history. She pours in another bucket for the New York Liberty as a timeout is called.
1: Yeah, that call from Ion as well. Stewart going with 24 points and 10 rebounds. How about another double-double 6,806 points passing Sue Bird for ninth most in WNBA history. Jonquil Jones, 18 points, 10 boards, her 17th double-double this season. Liberty with their 25th win of the year, 93-81 year final. Four straight season with 25 wins, had never had 25 wins in any of their first 26 seasons, but their success continues. Lynx lose their third straight, longest streak this season. The Valkyries continue to roll, 82-66 winners over the Fire. 30th win for Golden State this season to extend the franchise record. Valkyries winning their fifth straight, one game behind the Lynx for the best record in the WNBA. 12th game this season, allowing under 70 points. That defense has been really difficult to deal with for the rest of the league. That's the most in the NBA, holding opponents to under 70. They are 11-1 in those games. And how about Caitlin Shen with 17 points off the bench, making a big impact, second straight, scoring 15-plus. That's a wrap for us here on SportsCenter All Night. Thanks so much for hanging out with us. Up next, the best of ESPN Radio.
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1: 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Well done as the Buffalo Bills destroy the Detroit Lions 41-31. If you're just waking up with us, thank you, first of all. Second of all, you're seeing the score. You're saying, hey, Evan Cohen, Michelle Smallman, Chris Canty, why are you saying the Bills destroyed the Lions? It was only a 10-point game. No, they destroyed the Lions. They were up 27-7 in this game early on, and it was just coasting after that. Josh Allen, 5 total touchdowns, 9 through 2 games played this year. Good morning, Smallsy. Good morning, CeCe.
2: Yeah, they were coasting, but then they felt like they had to pick it back up at the end, and they absolutely did. They turned the gas back on. I was impressed by the Buffalo Bills in a way that I don't think I've ever been moved by this group.
3: I
2: think this is something different. And for everybody that questioned whether or not they made the right call to move on from Sean McDermott, yours truly included.
3: Yep.
2: Last night shows that the organization, Brandon B, the Pegula family, they were justified in making that decision because this offense has hit an absolute another gear. And I thought it was the DJ Moore effect until DJ Moore got hurt and they still kept scoring touchdowns. This group is solid. There are no holes in terms of what they do. They were able to run the football. They were able to assert themselves at the point of attack at the line of scrimmage. They kept Josh Allen clean by and large. And then that passing game is explosive in a way that we haven't seen since Josh has been the starting quarterback. I think this is going to be the team or one of the teams that has that gatekeeps who comes out of the AFC and goes to the Super Bowl.
3: The road could run through the new stadium?
2: Through Highmark Stadium, it could.
3: And what a christening for that new stadium last night. From start to finish, it was celebratory, and from start to finish, the Buffalo Bills controlled this game. And I'm with you, CeCe. I didn't know if Joe Brady was going to be the right hire for this team. I wanted to pick the Bills to go to the Super Bowl, to come out of the AFC, but I just couldn't do that with a first-year head coach in Joe Brady. I didn't know what to expect from him. I also didn't know if he was going to be the right call because he had been in the building. You're not totally changing the culture with this hire because obviously Josh Allen and Joe Brady have an amazing relationship. But clearly, this group has rallied around him. Clearly, they buy what he is selling. 77 points, fourth most scored by a team in the first two games as a head coach. He's been awesome. They've been awesome. And they do look like they're going to have something to say about who represents the AFC in the Super Bowl.
1: Yeah, I was completely sold that Joe Brady was the right guy. I said it at the time, and mainly because I had proof of concept that he got the best out of Josh Allen. Because Josh Allen, I mean, let's be honest, when we started our show now 4 years ago, there was no quarterback that both CeCe and I were more critical of as a compliment than Josh Allen, because it's like, hey, you're so good, stop giving the ball to the other team so much. And what happened? And I don't want to rag on Sean McDermott or Ken Dorsey, the head coach and offensive coordinator today, because it's not about them, but it was Joe Brady that was promoted to be the OC, and he basically made for a little bit Josh Allen a complimentary piece to the rest of their team, and Josh Allen won the MVP as a result of that. Well, now, yeah, he had one interception call back yesterday because of a penalty, but now it seems like he's got that reckless nature out of his system, and he just knows what to do at all times. Their play design is tremendous, multiple times getting Dalton Kincaid open in big spots, and then the play to Joshua Palmer, where it's a 43-yard touchdown, and he had a big play in the previous game against Houston. There was nobody near him. And I will get to the Lions part of it, but it just feels, CeCe, to your point, that this team is already clicking in a way that you feel like, go win the damn Super Bowl. I know it's week two, but go. We talk about the Bears setting all-time records for points scored. They could, too. We could have two teams do that this year in Chicago and Buffalo. Go win the damn Super Bowl.
2: Yeah, I mean, he's the most talented quarterback in the NFL. Nobody has more talent than Josh Allen. Maybe Caleb Williams is right there in terms of talent, but they're 1A and 1B. I mean, Josh is much more of a finished product. What we saw last night is the best version of Josh Allen. Now, the pick in the red zone bothers me. The defensive hole was not on the intended receiver that was being targeted. He had the sack fumble early on in the game, not his fault, but that is ball security. And just so happens that his guys were able to come up with it. Those are two plays that, if they go the other way, could change the complexion of the game.
1: Yes.
2: But 9 touchdowns, no turnovers through the first 2 games. Yep. There's only been 2 other quarterbacks to do that. Their names are Patrick Mahomes and Peyton Manning. Both of them won MVPs in that season. Peyton Manning got to the Super Bowl, ends up losing to the Seattle Seahawks. But, I mean, this group, based on what they were able to do last night, based on the balance that they showed, Joe Brady having that level of discipline, 38 called passes, 31 called runs, that was a good blend, a good balance. I felt really good about what the Buffalo Bills are trying to do and how their offense is driving the bus. The one thing that I don't want to be understated when we have the conversations around the Bills, because it's easy to fall in love with Josh Allen and Joe yeah. Brady, is what the defense is doing. Because those guys are getting after it. Greg Rousseau, Bradley Chubb, they showed up early. And I'll continue to say this. Even without Ed Oliver, that defensive front controlled the Lions in terms of being able to keep them, at least early on, from being able to make it a game. And Deion Walker, the second-year defensive tackle, 6'7", 330 pounds, he is putting together a hell of a season through the first 2 games. The sack at the end on C.J. Stroud against the Texans last night, he had a huge batted pass on the third down that gets his team off the field right when the Detroit Lions had the ball down 10 trying to drive to cut it to a one-possession game. That was a huge play. And he was being double-teamed. Best thing you can do as a defensive lineman, if you're not going to get to the quarterback, get your hands up. He did that. This defensive front is impacting the game in a way that I haven't seen a Buffalo Bills front impact the game since Josh Allen has been the starting quarterback. That group, even though Jared Goff had some really good numbers, the numbers that he was able to put together don't tell the story of the job that the defense of the Buffalo Bills did last night.
3: So the defense is stronger than it's ever been during Josh Allen's tenure.
2: Yeah.
3: He now has weapons that we say could be a real threat. The offense is clicking, and we're saying that he has the right coach, and he's playing at an MVP level. What can we look at with this team and say that's going to be the reason why they don't get it done yet again? Because I don't see the glaring weakness. And I know it's early. It's only 2 weeks. But they do look different and more locked in early on in a way that they haven't been in Josh Allen's tenure.
1: Yeah, this one. His name is Patrick Mahomes. It's always the one. Like that's the kryptonite.
3: The same thing.
1: Well, when you're saying blindly, like, what's the thing that stands in your way? Right now, they had weird injuries last night. Ed Oliver got hurt pregame, right? DJ Moore got hurt during the game. Keon Coleman, who's now once again a player for them, which kudos to Joe Brady.
2: Man, he looked great last night.
1: And kudos to Joe Brady. He's like, you know what? The guys on my team, I'm just going to do a restart with the guy. Like, forget what's happened in the past. You've been a disaster. We've been a disaster with you. You've said weird things. We probably haven't put you in the best position to succeed. Let's just restart as if you never have played here before. And this Deion Walker guy, who was mentioned a lot on the broadcast, you know, he reminds me a little bit of an interior, guy who could play interior and exterior defensive line on a really good Super Bowl team. I can't remember his name. He was like 6'8", 6'7", 330. What the heck was his name? On the Giants, what was his name? Oh, you! He's kind of you, isn't he? Isn't this what you did?
2: Yeah, he looks better than me, man. The guy's playing. He's playing his ass off. He looks really good.
1: Are you saying you didn't play your ass off?
2: I'm just saying, listen.
1: Well, we know the year after the Super Bowl you didn't.
2: Every time you watch that Bills defensive unit on the field, he flashes. Every single time.
1: I understand, but we focus on the edge rushers, and he's the inside guy helping the edge rushers last night.
2: Yeah.
1: So, which was your job, except, not again, you, the year after the Super Bowl, you took off.
2: Yeah, I mean, playing. There are a couple of sacks that the edge guys got for the Bills that Deion Walker walked them into because
1: right.
2: he beat his man so quickly. Like, that's how good he is. So, I mean, I don't know if this is sustainable. We'll see. The interior for the Detroit Lions offensive line was decimated. The back end of the Detroit Lions defense was decimated. Dan Campbell was playing with a short deck right there. I'm not going to look at this as, you know, the end-all, be-all in terms of judging what the Buffalo Bills are going to be just because the Lions were shorthanded on a short week. We got to remember, the Lions played in an overtime game on Sunday, right? That defense played 86 snaps against the New Orleans Saints. And then to come back and have to play another 70 snaps last night because your offense couldn't get it going early in sustained drives against that Bills defense, that made the game tilt in a way that I don't think even Dan Campbell expected. So, again, not taking anything away from the Buffalo Bills. I'm just providing some context as to why the Detroit Lions struggled. They're going to have some issues that they got to get fixed, and maybe they're going to have to call the cavalry in order to get those things rectified. But the Buffalo Bills took full advantage of an opponent that was shorthanded, and they did not relent from the start to the finish.
1: I will disagree in this regard, slightly. I will disagree in this regard that if we were going to do this like a college football voting system, a ranking system, and we blindly before the season were going to say, what if I told you that the Buffalo Bills put up a total of 77 points over the first 2 weeks against the Houston Texans and a Dan Campbell-led Detroit Lions team? And I understand Dan Campbell was an offensive guy, but mindset is defend, right? That's a hell of a resume through 2 weeks that the Buffalo Bills, we have every right to sit here and say, brand new stadium, Smalls described in essence the vibes around the team, which is important because they probably got a little tight with Sean McDermott at the end. Mm-hmm. She's giving you the proper context in terms of this team feels like they're in it, they're fun, they're, the new stadium, like that kind of stuff matters. CeCe's giving you all the X's and O's stuff on it. And I'm telling you, the resume, just the flat-out resume, is unbelievable through 2 weeks. This is a Super Bowl or bust team. The problem is there's no bust part. They did the bust last year, so maybe I shouldn't say it that way. The bust is meaning fire McDermott. But, like, there's no reason to think, after watching this team through two games, yes, they've given up 31 in each of the first two, that they cannot make it to the Super Bowl.
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2: He's got the physical ability to be the best quarterback in the NFL. 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
9: My overreaction for this game, as we're sitting around and texting around halftime, was if C.J. 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Stroud finished the day 26 of 38, 274 yards. The Texans and C.J. Stroud have tabled talks. 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
1: Now we have got an incredible guest, someone who just continues to do it at the highest level right now. Kenny Chesney, country music superstar, kind enough to join us here. Kenny, we appreciate your time. You're coming off another incredible run for you and getting ready to start a new one. Sphere residency, New York Times bestseller, Country Music Hall of Fame induction. So how are you doing? How is it being Kenny Chesney right now?
2: Oh, it's good, man. It's busy, but good. It's great to see you guys again.
1: Great to see you, too. It's been a little while here. And Kenny, before I get to anything else, I got to ask just out of curiosity. You've done so many great things. You got a stadium tour that's getting ready to come out, which we can't wait to talk about. But performing at the Sphere, I've been to shows there. I've seen what it's like. From a performer's angle, what is that venue like among all the ones that you've been a part of from over the years?
2: Well, it's definitely the most unique. It really is. And for me and the band that's been doing it for a minute, it was great for us to be in that space, and it forces you to create different neural pathways in your brain when it comes to creating and when it comes to putting a show together. It was just magical. It really was. But to see the look on people's faces, when we start the show, I mean, it's as if they're experiencing the music in a completely different state of consciousness. And it was insane to be a part of.
3: Obviously, you're just an incredible superstar now, selling out NFL stadiums. We've been to so many of your shows, and just it's so much fun. But take everybody back. Your first album, I think, was My Wildest Dreams in 1994. Go back to the beginning, and just how you grew to what you are today.
2: Wow, I mean, my first record came out in 1993. Believe it or not, that's crazy to think about. You just mentioned we just put our stadium shows on for next summer. And look, we just didn't wake up one day and decide to do these stadium shows. I mean, it was built year after year, show after show, album after album. And I'm proud of that. You know, but I think like anybody else, when you first start, it's only human nature that you want everything to happen all at once. And I was no different. But I'm really glad that I was afforded the gift of time to get better. It was like, I mean, I don't know, Mike, it was like, for me, when I first started, it's like I spent 10 years in AA baseball, if that makes sense. You know, and then we were able to go and do what we did.
1: I am curious from that standpoint, because you've been so tied in with sports your whole career, and there's such a natural marriage of sports and music. And we always hear athletes talk later in their career about the things you learn once you become a veteran. What's the biggest thing that you learn from back then in the early days to now as someone who's a veteran of the country music scene?
2: Oh, you mean what I've learned from the journey?
1: What you've learned from the journey,
2: like,
1: yeah.
2: How do you mean? Like, oh, wow. You know, we still work really hard. You know, I think that you, no matter what you do, you can't take anything for granted. I really hope I haven't written my best song yet. I hope that I haven't put on my best show yet. So I've never been able to sit still and think, okay, we did it. Honestly, I mean, we still work really hard to give the fans out there the best possible experience they can have of their summer. So I've never been, complacency has never been a part of my journey at all, you know, but you learn indirectly when you see other people do that, you know, where they just get complacent, or they get lazy, or they don't keep pushing themselves. And I've never wanted to be that person.
3: So obviously you're, as we mentioned, a big sports guy as well. Through your concerts, you've had so many athletes up on stage, and you don't tour during the football season. So why is that? And how far did you go in your sporting world?
2: Well, I didn't go too far in that sporting world, Mike, as you know. It's crazy. You know, when I knew my last game of high school was it. I was not going to be, a college athlete. I was not going to play sports later in my life than that. But it was still tough, and we all have that moment where we truly know it's over. And it just came a little earlier for me. But sports has always been a huge part of my life. You know, my father was a coach. So early on in my life, I got this idea of work ethic got instilled in my brain, you know. And so I've always treated what I do a lot like an athlete. When I'm training to go on the road, as you guys know, you've seen, you've been to several shows, you know, when I hear music, I can't help but move. And so, so I'd literally have to train to spend 2 hours up there on stage. And so I've treated my body and everything getting ready to go do that a lot like an athlete would.
1: And it certainly has paid off as we're talking to country music superstar Kenny Chesney here. The original Vibe Room tour going off in 2027. Kenny Chesney, Eric Church, Sheryl Crow, Graylin James. It's going to be so awesome. You mentioned you're growing up, your dad being a coach, being around sports all the time. We know you're a massive Tennessee fan. We all have

0: Graylin James, it's going to be so awesome. You mentioned you're growing up, your dad being a coach, being around sports all the time. We know you're a massive Tennessee fan. We all have those memories that you can't shake. Do you have that one sports memory as a fan or as a player that, you know, either still haunts you to this day or still brings you joy to this day?
1: No, nothing haunts me. You know, growing up in East Tennessee and in Knoxville, you know, we didn't have a pro allegiance to anything. It was all just Tennessee football. And we grew up out in the country and, you know, we saw what we saw. There was only three channels and PBS and there was no other, you know, you couldn't consume sports then like you can today, where it's so automatic. So the first time my father took me to Neyland Stadium in Knoxville was to, I think I was nine. And I went to watch Tennessee play Notre Dame, y'all are domers. But I went to see Tennessee play Notre Dame. And that was one of the most magical things. It was as if the world, a whole new world opened up to me. Because all I knew, all I saw of it then was, at that point in my life, was on TV or on the news or listening to a guy named John Ward, who was a very famous broadcaster in Knoxville, who broadcasted all the Tennessee games. And so that's how I soaked up college sports then. So when I walked into the stadium for the first time as a kid with my dad, it was a big deal. And that's still one of my favorite memories with my father.
2: Who won that game, Notre Dame or Tennessee?
1: I don't know. I can't remember, honestly.
2: I
1: probably Tennessee.
0: I was going to say, probably. Knowing Neyland in that environment, I always worry about that. One of the coolest places I've ever seen a college football game played. So we'll let the Vols have it out of deference to Kenny at this point here, Dad.
2: We'll do that.
1: Yeah.
2: New album coming out September 25th, Silver Sands Marina. And you have some, so obviously when you tour NFL stadiums, I'm always amazed at this. We, you know, playing in the NFL, you play in the full stadiums, but you have a team around you. You're one man on the stage in a sold out NFL stadium and the fans all singing your songs. I mean, that to me has to be one of the greatest things. Talk about that feeling when you just don't have to sing and the fans just sing your song.
1: It's one of the most amazing feelings in my life. And and as you know, I mean, that energy, what you feel up there on stage, doesn't happen every day in your life. So when I get to go back up there and revisit what that feels like, it's always an amazing feeling, you know, because we like tickets go on sale for next summer, you know, soon. And so the fans will have these tickets for months. We will be anticipating going there and they will be anticipating being in that moment. But I can tell you the moment that those two energies meet is a very unbelievable feeling. It's that I've never found it anywhere else, but right there. And I love it, you know, and we work very hard on, like I said, presenting our show in a certain way. But when we get to get up there and play music for all those people and to see that just how much it means to them, it makes us want to work even harder. And it's been that way for me forever.
0: Well, that hard work always pays off. Always a phenomenal show. And again, the original Vibe Room Tour, Kenny Chesney, Eric Church, Sheryl Crow, Graylin James. It kicks off April 24th at Raymond James Stadium. Tickets are going to be on sale soon. And anyone who's been fortunate enough like we have to be in a Kenny Chesney Vibe Room before the show, it is nothing but good times and something you're going to enjoy. Kenny, really great catching up. Congratulations again on all the success. Hopefully we'll get to see you stop on this tour. We appreciate you.
1: Hey, guys, thanks for having me. I appreciate it and hope to see you soon.
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3: 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Last year, the Raiders, they won in New England, and then we knew what happened the rest of the year. The Raiders had the worst record in the league. The Patriots went to the Super Bowl.
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1: 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You know, you were talking about, best supporting actor. The Emmys were last night. Did you watch any of the Emmys last night?
2: I saw the Taylor Swift skits. I saw the Jalen Brunson skits. I didn't watch the actual. I recorded it, so I like to record the Emmys and then go back and.
1: So the big winners were Widow's Bay.
2: Okay.
1: Have you seen that show? It's on Apple TV. It's sort of like a little bit of spooky horror comedy mixed together.
2: What is that? What? It's a spooky horror comedy?
1: I think that's right. It's spooky horror comedy. It's like about an island. It's supposed to be kind of like Martha's Vineyard, but it's haunted, and there's this mist, but then it's also kind of funny and sexy, and it's a lot of stuff going on. I've only seen one episode, so I can't really say. But the one episode I saw was good.
2: Another segment we need to do is Matt's TV and movie reviews, because if that's how you describe things, I want to hear your perspective on that.
1: It's got the guy, Matthew Reyes or whatever. What threw me off is he won for Best Actor.
2: Okay.
1: And he was the guy. Did you ever see The Americans? Did you ever see that show?
2: I didn't.
1: You don't know who any of these people are, but he's been in a lot of things, and he's American, I thought. Because he always plays an American, but he's actually Welsh. So he got up to accept the award, and he was talking in his regular voice and his British accent, and it threw me off. I don't know if I could ever take him seriously again, because I was like, you don't sound like that. I've seen you in multiple shows, but apparently it was all a ruse, and he's an actor, and he doesn't actually sound the way I thought he did.
2: Now, for how many years have I been telling you about the British coming over and taking these roles,
1: Idris Elba, right?
2: I've been telling you this for years. They're taking our roles, and I'm just saying we couldn't do the same thing over there. You know?
1: Are you saying you would like to make acting great again?
2: No, I'm just saying I don't think you should be able to come over and sound American, and then you get a role that was written for an American.
1: I didn't know that you were. I didn't know you were taking all these stances.
2: No, just the British are taking a lot of our roles.
1: Hexus over here coming in with these
2: and then we're giving them football games. Like, that's a lot happening, man.
1: That's right. Well, stop. 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Now, if you watched the Texas-Ohio State game on Saturday, it was a great football game. But it has gotten mired in a ton of things that actually have almost nothing to do with what happened on the field. Mm-hmm. Of course, there was Ted Cruz making an appearance early in the day on game day. There was a picture that a politician in Texas posted with students at the University of Texas, which he took the picture to try to make a political statement. Pretty egregious thing by him, and he owes those students an apology. But the bigger story in the world of sports has been what came after the game with Arch Manning, the quarterback at Texas, and ESPN reporter Holly Rowe. Arch Manning was asked in the post-game press conference. Actually, I think it was the next day, Myron, right? Wasn't it on Monday, maybe?
2: Yeah.
1: He was asked if he had seen any of the AI videos floating around of his coach, Steve Sarkisian, and here's what he had to say.
3: I've seen a few AI edits of stuff, but that's about it. I saw an AI edit of Sark's interview. y'all seen that one? That's a good one. Of him slapping Holly Rowe. Yeah, it's hilarious.
1: So he obviously AI video of Holly Rowe, our colleague, being slapped. He, of course, joked. I think also you will note that the many male reporters that cover Texas all were laughing in the background multiple times. Then Texas reporter Evan Veith, I hope I'm saying that right, he had tweeted that, and he tweeted the video and then also noted his answer is gold. So the reporter actually almost doubled down with Arch Manning in the report. Since then, it obviously went viral all over Twitter, Instagram, TikTok, etc. pretty awful. Before we get into what happened today, let's just talk about the Arch Manning comment and the reaction of the reporter. I have some strong thoughts, but Myron, I'll let you go first.
2: It's all terrible and it's all wrong. They put Holly Rowe in such a tough position. Like, first off, women in this business face a lot that men in this business just do not. Like, when I talk to the women in this business that I know and I'm friends with, and you compare their DMs and their comments to their male colleagues, it's different in the world of sports. Women in this business, Matt, start out with a bunch of men who assume they're not qualified to do their jobs, right? And it's wrong and it's false. And then you add something like this on top of it. Holly Rowe had a tough job, a situation I've been in where the coach is ready to do an interview. I don't know if something happened at halftime. Doesn't get to him when he wants what he wants to. And then Sark has that response, which I didn't think he had to do. But I've been in that situation where you're Holly Rowe and you're just waiting for someone to say, hey, now it's time to talk to Steve Sarkisian. And you can't do it. And it's a mess. And now people were blaming her for that. For Arch Manning to do this, it was not only wrong, it was dangerous. You're promoting violence. You're promoting domestic violence, whether you realize that or not, when you say, did you see the video and everyone's laughing? Matt, I also want to know who was in that room laughing. Because those people are also a part of this if they're encouraging something like this. So just a complete miss, and I thought it was wrong on Arch Manning's part.
1: Yeah, I mean, there are multiple layers to this. But let's start with this. Arch made a mistake. And to his credit, he owned that mistake today. Today he put out a statement that said, in my press conference yesterday, I made an insensitive comment about an AI video. There's nothing funny about it. It's easy to say I didn't mean it, but I know my words and actions were hurtful to a lot of people. I do not take that lightly and am deeply sorry for it. He goes on to say, I specifically want to apologize to Holly Rowe for what she personally has had to deal with because of my comments. I have a ton of respect for her and appreciate her showing me grace in the moment. They apparently talked privately. Mm-hmm. Holly Rowe said she appreciated the apology from Arch and that it was settled in her mind and she wanted to keep the private conversation private. Kudos to Arch for apologizing. Kudos to Holly for listening and taking the apology, which she didn't necessarily have to do. So Arch made a big mistake. I give him credit for the apology. You also have to show grace when people make mistakes, and I think that's important. I hope he understands, and it seems like he does, why that was a mistake. I think it's easy for young people sometimes to think the internet is not real. And to some extent, I mean, it's not real. AI videos are not real. But the issue is, in this AI world, A, there are people who I know. People fall for AI videos all the time. But also, just because something's not real does not mean it does not have real implications. And when you have a video of a woman getting hit, granted, it was fake, it still insinuates that there's an idea that for somehow it's okay. And somehow laughing at that is okay. I blame Arch for making the mistake, but I will give Arch credit for apologizing. I really blame the reporters in the room as much, if not more. Those are grown men, right? Mostly, I bet the women in the room were not laughing. Those are grown men, and they know better. And they are almost encouraging the guy with the laughter. If you remember, when he brings up the video at first, they laugh. Now, there could be some plausible deniability there that then they say, well, I didn't know what video he was talking about. But then he specifically says the video where they're slapping, and then they laugh even louder.
2: Yeah.
1: Now, part of that is, and I've been in these rooms, when you cover a college team, there's a lot of fan reporters. I was one. And you kind of go, they want to be friends with the coach, and they want to be friends with the players. I've been there. I've done that. And that leads you to kind of think, hey, we're all just joking around. But I think the laughter was probably as bad as the comment. But online, a lot of the discourse has been, oh, why doesn't everybody realize it's just joking around? Hitting women is not joking around. They have to deal with it. And I think, and it is a huge problem in society. It does not mean that you don't have a sense of humor if you acknowledge that jokes and comments and videos can be hurtful. Don't laugh about it. Arch gave the right answer today, even though he shouldn't have done it before. But your comment about our colleagues who are female reporters, etc., I think I didn't even realize when I first started doing this how much the baseline assumption for some people out there is, well, it's a woman covering sports. They must not know what they're talking about. And they have to overcome that every single day. And you take somebody like Holly Rowe, who's been doing this a long time and has had to deal with that forever. She doesn't deserve it. And I thought the best part of Arch's apology was noting that. Because what happened is the internet started critiquing Holly Rowe as if she had done something wrong. And that's the problem that women reporters in sports have to deal with. And I think it's important to acknowledge it, make people realize it, because when you take something as the norm, and it is assumed white male reporters are the norm.
2: Yeah.
1: And if you're not that, then you have to prove yourself. That's not fair, and I think we've seen it like this.
2: I think that's well said. That's why I hope Arch can turn this around, because I think he can be an advocate against domestic violence. I think he can be an advocate for the women in the media who face these circumstances and situation. And I hope, going into the spotlight that he's headed to, this is a guy who can make something positive out of this. But I also think he knows better, and I'm sure when your uncles are Peyton and Eli and your grandfather is Archie, you know that you're different. Part of this, too, Matt, is I don't know if you saw the end of the Texas-Ohio State game, and Arch Manning is running across the field like a little kid. At the end of the game, he is hyping up the crowd. I think more than anything, it's probably been a fight for him to want to be one of the guys, right? Like, you're Manning. True. You know you've made more money than anybody in NIL history in college football, but just, can I be like everybody else? And I hope this was a reminder, Matt, he's never going to be like everybody else. 99.9% of college football could have done this exact same thing. It wouldn't have been the same story. But when you're Arch Manning, everything is going to be a story and everything is going to be magnified. I appreciate and respect the private apology and the public apology. Now let's see what he does from here, because I think he has a chance to say, not only was it wrong, let me learn why it was wrong so I can encourage others to see it the same way.
0: 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And Ian.
4: Saints Lions for my daughter's 18th birthday gift. 2-minute warning. Mm. One possession game. We got a 7 o'clock flight. Well, she said we're good to go at the 2-minute warning.
5: Wow.
4: And now we're in the car. Wow. Now it goes to OT. Until that game was over, there was a little Fitzsimmons that was going, son of a, we should not have left the game, and regretting every bit of it until they finally got the W.
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6: I don't think Carson Beck's going to see the field. I don't think that at all. Mm. I think Brissett is, if I'm him, I'm thinking this is my moment. And kudos to him. And Mike LaFleur, congrats to him. Because if this is the Cardinals team we're going to see, NFC West is the toughest division I can recall in football in a long time. And I've been doing this for a quarter century.
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7: If this season is a bust for them, yeah, if you're a Titans fan, you should panic. 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
4: So you got us two, Josiah Howard, E-Doug, Eric Hanneman, and our sports anchor, goddess Christine Lisi. She is going to be the tie-breaking goddess that she is because the Chicago Bears, I think they just scored again from this weekend. Harry Douglas was there for the game on the ESPN radio. The Chicago Bears put up not one, not two, not three, not four, not five touchdowns rushing, but six touchdowns rushing. They scored 1 point less than 60. They hung a 59 burger on the Carolina Panthers. So, and out of that offense, being that kind of offense after week one, we're going to have the top six Bears part of our selection committee. And the selection committee is brought to you by SoFi. So let's get it going.
0: Number one.
4: Brother Birthday Boy, who is the number one Bear on your list of the selection committee?
5: Smokey! Smokey, Smokey, Smokey! Smokey the Bear. Mm-hmm. Teaching us all about wildfires and how to prevent them. How could you not remember Smokey the Bear? You still should remember Smokey the Bear so you can keep things safe outdoors.
4: Only you can prevent forest fires. That was the common line from Smokey the Bear.
5: Smokey.
4: And also invoking Chris Tucker. Well done by you from Friday. So Josiah Howard, we got one for Smokey, meaning Smokey the Bear. What's the number one bear on your list?
6: Well, we are Disney, right?
4: Last time I checked. Unless you know something we don't.
6: I just had to confirm. Okay. Winnie the Pooh, gotta be number one.
4: Okay.
6: Has to be number one.
4: All right.
7: So, representing the company.
5: I got a story. So, okay. Roddy White, one of my favorite teammates of all time, my brother from another mother.
4: Yeah.
5: That's my nickname.
4: Really?
5: From him. He called me Pooh Bear.
4: Really?
7: Because you like honey a lot?
5: Like, I you heard Chris Brown. He need a honey pack. It's not even Friday yet. Come on now. He need a honey pack.
4: You always be talking about the honey hole shot like in football.
5: He calls me Pooh Bear all the time.
4: Really?
5: Like, still to this day.
4: I did not know that.
5: Yep.
4: You held that in the holster for more than a while. And then it was able to be unleashed on this election committee. So, E-Dog, Eric Hanneman, we got one for Winnie the Pooh. We got one for Smokey the Bear. What's the number one bear on your list?
7: Yeah, both of these are on my list.
4: Uh-huh.
7: So, it's a tough decision. I mean, every time I would be running a board back in Albany, 104.5, the team, shout out to my old station.
4: Attaboy.
7: You know, we'd have those PSAs all the time. Only you, like you just did, Freddie. I can't do it like you, but my number one's gonna be the chubby little cubby all stuffed in fluff, baby. Silly old bear, Winnie the Pooh.
4: Wow, there we go. Okay, so we got two for Winnie the Pooh. HD, I'm with you. Smokey the Bear. Created in 1944 as a fire safety icon, he became a real-life symbol of forest conservation after a cub was rescued from a wildfire. So he's based on significance in history when it comes to Smokey the Bear, which means we have the earliest tiebreaker
5: I
4: think we've ever had, or at least a long, long time. Our selection committee, our sports and anchor goddess Christine Lisi is going to be our tie-breaking woman that she is. So we got two for Smokey the Bear from me and HD. We got two for Winnie the Pooh from E-Dog and Josiah. So Miss Christine Lisi, break the tie.
5: I knew Winnie the Pooh was going to win.
4: I mean, Christine Lisi, if she's not anything, but she is definitely going to be. Hey, come on now. Lovable Winnie characters.
5: Winnie the Pooh.
6: Chubby little cubby all stuffed in fluff.
4: Uh-huh. I like the fact that he spells honey.
6: Oh, bother.
4: H-U-N-N-Y. Honey. I always love that on the front of the canister. Not H-O-N-E-Y, but H-U-N-N-Y, honey. So Winnie the Pooh, the number one bear on our selection committee.
0: Number two.
4: All right, Josiah Howard, who's number two on your list?
6: All right, we're going to go with a pretty awesome bear here, I think.
5: Ooh.
4: Based on your opinion, this ought to be good.
6: Of course.
4: Of course.
6: We're going to go with Poe the Kung Fu Panda.
4: Oh, from
6: Panda.
4: Kung Fu Panda.
5: Kung Fu Panda.
4: Voiced by Jack Black.
6: Yes, great Jack Black.
4: Yes. Okay, I'm feeling that. We'll see if it makes the cut.
5: I had Kung Fu Panda on my list, but not at number two.
4: Okay, well, before we get to your number two, who's the number two E-Dog on your list of bears according to our selection committee?
7: Well, you know, I am a shill just like Josiah a little bit for the company, so
4: Waka waka!
7: Waka waka! Fozzie the Bear from the Muppets.
4: Oh, nice! There we go.
7: You didn't get it from the waka, Freddie? Did I not do a good enough job?
4: You did a fantastic. I guess I was laughing so hard.
5: You brought back so many memories with my kids, man.
4: Fozzie Bear. Waka waka.
1: Waka waka.
4: Well done. I'm going back to Smokey. I got to go back to Smokey the Bear. Got to represent the history. So
5: yeah, I'm with Smokey too.
4: Okay, so we got Smokey the Bear. That is number two on our list of the top six bears according to our selection committee.
0: Number three.
4: E-Dog Eric Hanneman, you start this time. Are you sticking with Fozzie Bear or are you going somewhere else for the number three bear on the list?
7: Yeah, that's a tough call here. Fozzie, we'll probably get it at some point. I'm going to nominate another one.
4: All right.
7: You know?
4: Okay.
7: There's a great song, and I probably should have had Josiah pull this up, but Bear Necessities. The
4: simple nice.
7: Bear Necessities. I'm going Baloo from Jungle Book.
4: Look at you. Somebody do something about that kid. All the, I love that. Fantastic. I'll say we got Baloo from the Jungle Book. That's number three on E-Dog's list. I'm going to go with another cartoon bear, and I may get fired for this, but hey, I'm at the point in my career. What are you going to do to me? I don't think the Ranger's going to like this, Yogi. Yogi and Boo Boo Bear.
5: From, hey, yo, Boo Boo.
4: From Jellystone. Always thinking, they see them those picnic baskets. Meanwhile, Boo Boo's going, I don't think the Ranger's going to like this, Yogi. Hanna-Barbera, that may be the best cartoon in the history of Hanna-Barbera. So, HD, I'm going with Yogi and Boo Boo Bear, number three on my list.
5: Hey, yo, Boo Boo. But my number three, all right, I had to think outside the box a little bit about this one because it's dealing with the movie, right? Okay. And the movie is called Man on Fire. Okay. And Denzel Washington is the bodyguard. And the little girl, Peeta, really loved Denzel Washington. So much so that she called him Creasy Bear. So nice. I'm going with Creasy Bear. Because the stuff that Denzel Washington had to do in that movie to be able to make sure that little girl got back home safe to her mother, it was above and beyond. So Creasy Bear is at one of the top five on my list.
4: Oh, E-Dog, Dakota Fanning was the young girl in the movie, right? In Man on Fire with Denzel Washington?
7: I think so. I believe so, okay. Yeah.
4: I just wanted to make sure. I'm a movie guy, but you're a movie aficionado when it comes to characters. So we got one for Creasy Bear, played by the nickname that's given to Denzel Washington in Man on Fire. E-Dog, you got Baloo. Josiah, I got Yogi Bear and Boo Boo. So Josiah, who's number three on your list?
6: I'm going to go with the iconic Bears sweater wearing Mike Ditka.
4: Ooh, oh, nice.
6: The Bears.
4: Inspired choice. And I know he's probably older than your grandparents.
5: Mike Ditka.
7: Good actor, too.
4: Very good actor. And a guy that you did not want to mess with even at past 80 years of age because he was like somebody you did not want to meet.
6: He was great in Kicking and Screaming.
4: He really was. He was. Yes, he was. Yes, he was. Was I talking to you? Fine, then. His press conferences were legendary, whether he's a Bears coach or the Saints head coach. So Christine Lisi, our sports anchor goddess, we bring you back in the break this time. So far, when it comes to bear number three, we have Baloo from E-Dog, we have Mike Ditka from Josiah, you have Yogi Bear and Boo Boo from me, and have Creasy Bear, the nickname given to Denzel Washington, the movie Man on Fire, from HD. So
5: now, look, Creasy Bear was so important because,
4: there you go.
5: Creasy Bear understood that these kids need to be protected at all times.
4: Okay.
5: And I had to make sure. That's what Denzel Washington basically said. I had to make sure that Peeta got home safe and sound, even if I sacrificed my own body. Creasy Bear. Miss Christine Lisi, Creasy Bear.
4: I'm surprised it took until bear number three for you to start politicking for your favorite bear. So I digress. So Christine Lisi, break the tie.
2: As much as I love Baloo and Yogi and Boo Boo, I love Denzel a little bit more. I'm a Denzel girl. I'm not the only one. I know I'm not the only one.
4: That is 100% accurate when you manufacture it from Christine Lisi.
2: Mrs. Coleman and Mrs. Douglas are right there with me.
4: Hello. There are a lot of misses out there that are right there with you.
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7: My overreaction for this game, as we're sitting around and texting around halftime, was if C.J. 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Stroud have tabled talks. 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
21: Swing and a drive, deep left field toward the Crawford boxes. 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
24: 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Touchdown, Red Raiders!
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6: Yes, that is right. Welcome in. 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Nick DeLuca here with you. So much to get to. We're in the back half of September already. College football week 3 kicking off on Friday. The NFL week 2 underway with plenty more to come in the race for the Major League Baseball postseason continues. It is that time of year. Start in Houston, where the Braves had a chance to pop some champagne, clinching a playoff spot with a win. Michael Harris had the big swing early.
25: Here's Michael Harris, the pitch. Harris skies one to left field deep. This is way back, way toward the Crawford boxes. It's over his head and it's gone. It's a home run the other way for Michael Harris, the second, and the Braves on top 2-0. About three rows in to the right side of the Crawford boxes in left center. Home run number 26 for Michael Harris, the second.
7: Harris would go 3-for-5, 2 driven in, 16th game with 3-plus hits this season, tying Luis Urias and Fernando Tatis Jr. for the Major League lead. Ronald Acuna Jr. would extend the Braves' advantage with a 2-run homer, his 11th since the start of August. And how about Matt Olson hitting 40?
25: Here's the pitch. Swing a fly ball, deep left field for Olson, back toward the Crawford boxes, and it's long gone. Off the wall behind the Crawford boxes, that's number 40 for Matt Olson, and two big insurance runs for the Braves. It's 6-2 Atlanta.
7: Olson, the fifth player in Braves franchise history to record multiple 40 home run seasons, along with Hank Aaron, Eddie Matthews, Ronald Acuna Jr., and Andrew Jones. More than enough on the scoreboard to start the party.
25: Iglesias ready. 1-2 the count on Trammell. The wind, the kick, and the pitch on the way. Swing and a miss. He struck him out on the changeup. And the Atlanta Braves are going to the postseason for the eighth time in the last 9 years. The Atlanta Braves win it 6-2. They have punched their ticket into the tournament in the 2026 postseason. Their magic number to wrap up the NL East is down to 3.
7: Yeah, 8 of 9 years for the Braves back in the postseason again, and 5 up on the Phillies in the NL East, closing in on a division title. Rangers were in the Astros' rearview mirror in the AL West, but not for long.
21: Swing and Seager hammers one to right center field. Bateman racing after it. He turns. It's off the wall. Carter scores, and Seager jogs up to second. An RBI double for Corey Seager. It's a 4 spot in the second for the Rangers, and they lead 4-0.
7: 105-3, the fan on the call. Rangers beat the Blue Jays 7-1 and move into a tie with the Astros for first in the AL West. They've won 5 of 6. Their 6th straight win against the Blue Jays. Wyatt Langford walked 3 times, couple of hits as well. Only Rangers player to reach base 5 times in a game this season. Dylan Cease struggled for the Jays as they fall to 2 games back of the White Sox for the 3rd American League wild card spot. Yankees were on top of the AL wild card standings entering Friday night. Didn't get the news they were looking for off the field on captain Aaron Judge. 3-time MVP heading back to the IL with a calf strain. Manager Aaron Boone on the severity of the Judge injury.
2: Tough to know for sure. Right, it's enough to obviously go on the IL now. So obviously he'll just be treating it, and we'll see, you know, as the rest unfolds. Like, but we don't have a timeline on anything right now.
4: What did the MRI show?
2: Just I don't know grade-wise, but I just know that he does have a calf strain.
7: Yeah, Judge potentially could return as early as the final day. The regular season could be out for the rest of the year. Nobody really knows right now. Missed more than 3 months with a rib fracture during a frustrating injury-plagued season. Yankees manager Aaron Boone still confident they can keep things afloat without him.
2: I do. You know, look, baseball's a funny game, and you know, the one thing we do know is we're going to the dance, and which comes with it a great opportunity, and we've been built on the strength of our starting pitching all year. We're going to walk into whatever series we play with a ton of confidence, and I have a ton of confidence in the guys that we have rolling out there night in, night out. And like I said, we've played most of the year this way, and I feel like in a lot of cases, you know, especially some of our key guys over the last few weeks have really started to, especially offensively, get it going like we know they're capable of.
7: Yeah, Judge was back, but not fully back. 4-for-23, striking out 13 times with an extra base hit in 7 games since coming off the IL. ESPN's Jeff Passan on the impact this will have on the Yankees.
5: This throws everything into flux for the New York Yankees. They've been banking on Aaron Judge's return for months now in hopes that it would wake up an offense that had slumbered since that initial injury toward the end of May. And to see him not just limping out of the game, but needing to go on the injured list here, it's devastating, frankly, because They wonder now, what, if anything, are they going to get from Aaron Judge in October? The rest of the regular season, for all intents and purposes, is done. This injured list placement can be backdated to the 17th because the final game he played was the 16th, and that means he could come off conceivably in time to play the final game of the regular season. But if not, the Yankees are going to have a serious decision to make before setting their playoff roster.
1: Yeah, certainly a tough spot. Yankees were potentially in a really good position heading into the playoffs, playing well of late, getting healthier. ESPN's Tim Kirchen says this changes everything.
22: I think this changes everything. When Aaron Judge is healthy and the best player in the league, I think the Yankees would be the team to beat in the American League going into the playoffs this year. But now, if he can't come back until the final game of the season, there's no telling what he's going to be like when he gets to the postseason. I mean, since he missed 84 games, then when he came back, he went 4 for 26 with 13 strikeouts. So he has really struggled. Now he's hurt again. So to me, this really changes the fortunes of the Yankees, and he's going to have to recover very quickly here. And at this point, that seems unlikely.
1: Yeah, big injury for the Yankees. Big injury in the scope of a wide-open American League heading into the postseason. On the field, the Yankees opening a road trip in the desert. Ben Rice doing damage.
3: Ben Rice walked in a run in the first, picking up his 93rd ribby. High fly ball, deep left field. Luke Bar back on the track, at the wall. See ya! He goes the other way. Picks up his 39th home run.
1: Michael Kay on the call from the Yes Network. Yankees would go on to win it 9-2, 39th of the season for Rice. Yankees using a 5-run first inning to get out to the lead. Gerrit Cole, 6 innings, 2 earned with 6 strikeouts. His 9th start this season with 6 or more innings and 2 or fewer earned runs. The Diamondbacks lose their 3rd straight, 5 of 6. Now 5 games back of the final NL wild card spot. Sports Center all night here on ESPN Radio, the ESPN app, Sirius XM Channel 80. Nick DeLucchi here with you. Get you over to the NFL, where Aaron Donald is nearing a debut. Rams star coming out of retirement on August 30th. Didn't play in week 1 in Australia in the loss to the Niners. Donald thinking different story this week.
4: That's the plan. So 2 practices today, have another practice tomorrow, and then we'll see, but feeling good. I think that's the Auburn plan. We have a conversation, we figure it out, but I'm feeling really good. Feel a lot better now that I got more practice under my belt instead of 1. So, you know, I'm kind of getting in the groove of things, understanding everything a lot better out there, playing a lot more free, a lot more loose, and looking more like myself to me. So, yeah.
1: Yeah, his Monday night debut would carry a 981-day gap between games played. Rams receiver Puka Nacua missing Friday practice with a hip injury, had 5 catches for 71 yards in week 1. Donald coming back would be a big boost for L.A., welcoming in the Giants. Rams have lost 5 straight on Monday night. Giants just 1-10 on Monday Night Football since 2019.
8: Lane Kiffin is going to be as big a villain as we've ever seen.
9: Ole Miss needs to win more and try to show their anger.
17: There's just going to be so much attention, hatred, everything on me. I said, you just get to go play. The pressure's on them.
1: You want drama? Plenty of it coming in Oxford, Mississippi on Saturday. Lane Kiffin taking his new girlfriend, LSU, into his ex's house. At Ole Miss, Kiffin bolting for Baton Rouge after last regular season ahead of the college football playoff will be the 2nd head coach in AP poll history to have a top 10 game against a team he coached the previous season, joining Pro Football Hall of Famer Paul Brown, who coached Ohio State from 1941 to 43, then was commissioned as a U.S. Navy lieutenant and faced the Buckeyes in 1944, Ohio State won that game. All the anticipation got Louisiana's governor working on extra security. ESPN's Bill Connolly says that this game is going to live up to the hype.
10: Well, I mean, it's elite versus elite when Ole Miss has the ball. I think that's, you know, by far the most exciting matchup of the college football weekend to me, which is good because all the buildup is starting to kind of be a little on the fatiguing side, I think. But the reward here should be pretty good, too. And Trinidad Chambliss, Kewan Lacy, super efficient offense against a defense that does not allow you to be efficient. You either beat them for a big play or you don't beat them at all. And it's going to be really interesting to see how that takes shape.
1: Yeah, Ole Miss doesn't have a ton of success historically in top 10 matchups, just 1-6 in the last 60 years. Lane Kiffin, a big part of that. He's 0-3 in his career. The Rebels won win last year's CFP Game 2 under head coach Pete Golding. Says he separates the personal and professional part of his Lane Kiffin relationship.
11: I really appreciate how he treated me and my family, you know, throughout the process. So, you know, we became really good friends. There's things professionally in every profession, right, that you don't respect, and probably the same thing that he done about me at times. But I don't hide it from him. I'll call him and tell him, you know. So it ain't no beef between us that everybody tries to make and all that. So everybody's got business decisions every January. Coaches do, players do in the business we're in, right? And they're going to do what's best for them and their family. I ain't got to agree with it, or I ain't got to disagree with it. So I ain't here to judge him. I wouldn't be standing in front of you without him.
1: Yeah, and if this reunion wasn't juicy enough, how about some injury gamesmanship from LSU? Quarterback Sam Levitt listed as doubtful, then questionable, and then good to go in around a 48-hour window. Golding on the challenge of facing the Tiger offense.
11: Either side of the ball on offense, they've been really effective when they get in the right place versus the right looks, and they take care of the football, right, and they have at least 12 possessions. That's kind of the number normally in these systems to get to be able to win football games when you actually look at it. So we got to do a great job with our possessions of taking care of the football, ending plays with a kick. Hopefully they're PATs, all right? If not, hopefully field goals. And then defensively, the explosive pay piece that we haven't been very good with the first 2 weeks. You know, you got to eliminate explosives, which is tough, you know, versus a Kiff team, and Charlie does a great job creating some of those. So we got to eliminate explosives, and we got to tackle really well in the perimeter. You know, we got to take the football away on defense, which we haven't done on a consistent basis yet.
1: Yeah, Levitt had 2 rushing touchdowns against Clemson in that week 1 blowout win, 3 against Louisiana Tech, making him the 3rd SEC quarterback in the last 20 years to start a season with consecutive multi-rushing touchdown games. He struggled through the air, though, 2 touchdown passes and 4 picks. Should be a ton of fun. 7:30 Eastern in Oxford on ABC. College football week 3 getting going on Friday night. First ranked matchup of the weekend in the Big 12. Number 13 Texas Tech and number 22 Houston in Lubbock. Cougars raced out to a 10-0 lead, but it didn't last long.
24: Motion right to left is Williams. It's Castellanos. Takes it himself straight up the middle. Touchdown Red Raiders! Touchdown Tommy is in the end zone for the score to give the Red Raiders the lead.
1: Houston would answer with a touchdown to take the lead to the locker room. Second half, Red Raider running game took over.
24: Third and goal from inside the 1. Snap to Dickey. He's going to try the right side and walks into the end zone. Touchdown Red Raiders. The fireworks go off and the Red Raiders extend the lead with 7:36 to go.
1: Dickey, 16 carries for 65 yards in that touchdown to take the lead. Tech would add the PAT. Gave up a late touchdown inside a minute to go. Houston's Connor Wigman coming up just short at the goal line.
24: Wigman steps back. Now he rolls to his left. He's going to run for it.
1: And he
24: throws the football out. It's fumbled forward. Incomplete. They're going to say no. It did not count.
12: Can't fumble the ball forward. That was Austin Romaine who wrapped him up. He tries to reach out. The ball got away and rolled into the end zone.
24: Boy, you had to hold your breath for a second there.
1: Yeah, Brian Jensen with the call from Learfield. The much maligned Texas Tech defense getting a big-time stop at the end. 28-26, the Red Raiders to 3-0 with their first Friday home win since 1941. Wigman going 27-38 for 282 yards. Hammond 17 of 27 for 257 yards and a touchdown. Tune in for college football action today as Louisville hosts SMU. 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
1: 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This offseason, Miami made Darian Mensah the highest paid college QB in the country when he got into the transfer portal. Canes on the road taking on Wake Forest on Friday. I'd say they're getting their money's worth.
2: Hurricanes now a first and goal at the 2-yard line. Mensah in the shotgun, towel draped over his belt, Miami all in white. Mowry to his left shoulder, towing wide left. Extra tight ends, Upshaw tight on the right side, high snap. There's a pass, caught for a touchdown! A little jump pass, and it's Tony for the touchdown! And Miami cavorts in the lights. A hat trick for Mensah, pulled them all, and Miami with another 30-7 over Wake Forest.
1: 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Miami rolling through three quarters. Then the offense stalled a bit. Four straight three and outs to give Wake some life. The Canes defense sealing the deal.
2: 2.5 to go. Fourth quarter. Miami 33, Wake 20. Third down and 10. The ball at the Miami 22-yard line. Third and 10. They're 4 for 12 on third downs. Lopez looking for a Miami blitz. They rush three. There's a hold and no call. He throws down the middle. Intercepted. Pick. O'Connor got it. Down at the 3-yard line. Miami's first takeaway of the year. And O'Connor's first interception as a Miami Hurricane.
1: 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Mensah completing 30 of 34 passes for 220 yards and three touchdowns on the night. Completed his first 24 touchdowns.

set the ACC record for consecutive completions in a game, his 35 straight dating back to last week, breaking Mitch Trubisky's all-time record that he set back in 2016. Tune in for college football action today as Auburn hosts Florida. 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Nick DeLuca here with you. Little over a week to go in the baseball regular season. Still a few races to be decided. Guardians and White Sox entered the day tied for the division lead. Cleveland hosting the A's fell into an early hole. Travis Bezzana

0: In Cleveland hosting the A's fell into an early hole. Travis Bezzana dug him out.
1: Here's his 2-0, and that's swung out and driven high and deep center field. Way back there, home run Bezzana! The Guardians take the lead for the first time tonight. On home run number 15 for Travis Bezzana.
0: WTAM 1100 on the call. Bezzana's 16th homer this month. As many as he's had in his previous 3 months combined over 81 games. Jose Ramirez adding a solo homer to get to 1,000 career runs batted in. Second player in franchise history. The White Sox were in position to match with a win against the Tigers until they weren't.
2: Fly ball right field. Watch it fly. Gone! Oh, man! A moonshot to right for Riley Green. 21st of the year. Sails deep into the grandstands in right. Tigers having some fun now. An 11-8 lead in the eighth.
0: 97-1 the ticket. Tigers scoring 5 in the 8th to come back to win 11-8. Had lost 149 straight games when trailing by 6 or more runs at any point. Their last win coming in 2019. Tight race for seeding in the NL wild card as well. But in the AL Central, it's the White Sox who fall. It is the Guardians who get the win in a one-game Cleveland lead in that race. Cubs, Phillies, and Padres all separated by a game in the NL. Phils taking on the Mets in Queens. Juan Soto mashing.
3: Runners lead second and first. The pitch, swing and a drive. Well hit to right center. And there she goes. Three-run home run. Juan Soto into the Phillies bullpen in right center field. For Soto, home run number 26 on the year. The Mets are leading by a score of 6-2.
0: 880 ESPN New York, Soto homer, the big blow in that one, 6-3 Mets take it. Could the Cubs capitalize? Well, not really. They fall to the Reds 6-4. Jose Trevino, two-run single, the big blow in that one. Elly De La Cruz leading the majors with 25 hits and 10 multi-hit games since September 1st, continuing to make a big impact there. As Cincinnati gets a victory and the Cubs continue their struggles down the stretch here to close out the regular season. Up next are half-hour headlines and the latest from around week 2 in the NFL. 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
1: The Braves are heading back to the postseason while the Guardians go up in the AL Central. Yankees win but lose Aaron Judge to a calf injury. Aaron Donald set to make his return on Monday night against the Giants and opening up week three in college football with wins by Miami and Texas Tech. Just the appetizer for Lane Kiffin's return to Oxford tomorrow. It is that time of year. Who's playing in October? The Braves are again 8 of the last 9 years after clinching a berth in Houston on Friday night. Our ESPN radio team, Dave Jagler, Doug Glanville, recapping it all.
2: Thank you, Nick. Well, for the 8th time in 9 years, the Atlanta Braves are going back to the postseason. They eventually punched their ticket with a 6-2 win over the Astros. And for Atlanta, three big two-run homers. The difference, Michael Harris the second, a two-run shot in the fourth. Ronald Acuna, a two-run homer in the seventh. And Matt Olson, a two-run homer in the ninth, his 40th of the year, backing continued strong pitching from Tyler Mahle, as Mahle continues to just dazzle since his trade from the Giants.
3: Yeah, I mean, this is a game that underscores the power that the Braves have. They can hit the home run, and they got the big home runs, the quick strike, the crooked numbers, and every time the Astros try to respond, they put another two up there, and it was just a well-played game. Tyler Mahle just has been phenomenal in this trade. He just continues to put up zeros or one run in six innings. He's just been magnificent, and he continued it tonight. Astros just could not figure out a way to sort of capitalize and get back in and then keep punching it. So the Braves have shown a lot of resilience this year. Injuries all over the place, especially in their rotation. Their bullpen has been fantastic. And they've gotten just enough offense to be able to clinch a spot into the postseason.
2: Yeah, they're a spot as the National League East champions, drawing ever closer. Their magic number down to three with the Phillies' loss to the Mets. As far as Houston, it's a quiet night for them offensively. Peter Lambert pitched fairly well, gave up two runs over five and a third, just the one mistake on the two-run homer. The best chance the Astros had was in the bottom of the eighth inning. They had a run-scoring single from Isak Paredes. They had two on with two outs, trailing by two. Jose Altuve hit a blooper down the right field line. Looked like it might fall for perhaps a game-tying double, but Ronald Acuna saved the day for Atlanta with a diving catch, and that was the last gasp for Houston in this contest.
3: Well, that was a big play, and not only to make the catch and then get the home run the next inning, that was, you know, absolutely game-changing, but that's what it takes. You know, you got to execute on the field and not give up extra outs. You hear that a lot from the managers. This time of year, you cannot give the other team extra outs or take runs off your board. And that was a huge play by Ronald Acuna Jr.
2: So as far as the Astros, their record now is an even 500, 77-77. The good news for them in their race with the Texas Rangers, they do hold the head-to-head tiebreaker, having won the season series. But clearly, the Astros are going to need some wins down the stretch. Game two of the series, as the Astros will send Hayden Wesneski to the mound, Grant Holmes for the Atlanta Braves. But Atlanta, they're going to the postseason. They defeat the Astros by a final of 6-2. For Doug Glanville, I'm Dave Jagler, right here on your home for every game of the postseason, Major League Baseball on ESPN Radio and the ESPN app. Let's go back to Nick DeLuca in the studio.
1: Thanks so much, Dave. Another postseason trip for Atlanta. The Braves have been one of the best in the NL all season long, a true World Series contender, especially if they can put that pitching together. The Padres hoping to be in that mix in the National League. They got the help in the standings on Friday and then pounced.
4: First pitch to France, and Ty launches it in the air, deep to left field. Hernandez is back, looking up, gonna go! Second deck, Western middle. Ty France, number 21, a new career high, and it's a three-run shot to bring down the house at Petco and put the Padres ahead 6-1.
1: 97-3, the fan on the call. The Padres going on to win it by a score of 8-2 over the Marlins as their climb up the standings continues, now moving into a tie with the Cubs and the Phillies for All three wild card spots, the top, the bottom, five games over Arizona on the outside looking in. Tune in for baseball action later today as the Astros and Braves continue their series presented by Progressive Insurance. 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
5: And the Bills, in their debut in New Highmark Stadium, get a well-earned victory.
6: My job is the coolest thing in the world. Very fortunate that I ended up here in Buffalo and got to be the first quarterback to open this stadium.
1: Yeah, I guess the scoreboard works. First game of week two, Bills opening their new stadium with a 41-31 win over the Lions to get to 2-0. Third most points in a team's home stadium debut in the Super Bowl era. Josh Allen passed for three touchdowns, ran for two more. ESPN's Dan Orlovsky on why the Bills have the best offense in football.
7: Healthy, that'll be the best offense in football this year because it's impossible to defend if they're healthy. The tight ends change everything. I think Kincaid changes everything. Whatever you think about JSN is to Darnold, Jamar Chase is to Burrow, Puka is to Matthew Stafford, Kincaid is to Josh Allen. He's the go-to guy. I think he's big Cooper Kupp. And the tight ends are so versatile that you put them on the field and it's like, okay, we got to have people to stop the run, and they're all good enough in the pass game. And then you put them on the field, like, we got to stop the pass game, and they're all good enough in the run game. It's the best offensive line in ball. It's one of the best backs in ball. It's the quarterback that's the best player in football right now. So healthy, specifically now that they've got DJ and Palmer healthy, like healthy, this will be the best offense in football. Yeah.
1: Allen becoming the third player in NFL history with nine total touchdowns and no turnovers through his team's first two games of a season. The other two, Patrick Mahomes in 2018 and Peyton Manning in 2013, both went on to win MVP. ESPN Radio's Myron Metcalf says Josh is looking like LeBron.
8: It just looked flawless. It was almost like watching LeBron out there, just physically how dominant I think he is. And yes, he has to carry the load, but if you tell me James Cook can run the ball like that, if you tell me his receivers are actually going to put him in a position to get that offense rolling, the Bills look like a really good team already. They've got two great wins to start the year, and I just think you got to say, okay, we can talk about the path to the Super Bowl, and I know it's early. They look the part of a team that can dominate anybody you put in front of them.
1: Yeah, so far, so good for new head coach Joe Brady. Bills have scored 77 points already this season, the fourth most in a head coach's first two career games among all coaches to debut in the Super Bowl era. Unsportsmanlike's Chris Canny says that these Brady Bills have a different feel.
9: I was impressed by the Buffalo Bills in a way that I don't think I've ever been moved by this group. I think this is something different. And for everybody that questioned whether or not they made the right call to move on from Sean McDermott, last night shows that the organization, Brandon Bee, the Pegula family, they were justified in making that decision because this offense has hit an absolute another gear. This is going to be the team that gatekeeps who comes out of the AFC and goes to the Super Bowl.
1: Yeah, hope you drafted Josh Allen in fantasy. His 76.5 points through 2 weeks, a record for a quarterback. Bills more worried about chasing a Lombardi. Unsportsmanlike's Evan Cohen says that's all that's left.
10: This team is already clicking in a way that you feel like go win the damn Super Bowl. I know it's week two. We talk about the Bears setting all-time records for points scored. They could, too. We could have two teams do that this year in Chicago and Buffalo. Go win the damn Super Bowl.
1: Yeah, hard to argue with this start for the Bills. Interesting to see where it goes. Certainly a long season ahead. It was a long night for the Lions, especially on defense. They've allowed 63 first downs through two games this season, tied for the second most all-time. ESPN Radio's Mike Golic Jr. says they look lost.
11: It's just a Lions team that looks lost right now. And part of me wants to shoot him bail because on both sides of the football, we mentioned Kirby Joseph and Brian Branch out due to injury on defense. You're down from the beginning of the season, three starting offensive linemen, and you saw those issues with protection and pressure rear their ugly head early. But this is a team right now that just does not seem to have a lot of answers until that cavalry comes back. And even then, it's going to be an uphill battle in a division that right now looks winnable enough considering very few are playing defense in the NFC North outside of the Minnesota Vikings.
1: Yeah, some conversation post-game about how big an impact losing Ben Johnson and Aaron Glenn has made over the last couple of years. Lions also really banged up, that sure does not help on a short week. Johnson's Bears taking on the Vikings on Sunday. ESPN's Mina Kimes says it'll tell us a lot about the division.
12: The Bears, electric offense, bad defense, week one. It's kind of the same with the NFC North. The Vikings clearly, I think, have the potential to be the most balanced team on both sides of the ball. Of course, the question is offense and Kyler Murray. I don't think he's going to play. We'll see. But this Vikings defense is like light years above the rest of the division, right? So it really affirmed, I think week one affirmed, and last night, if this offense can just be average, they actually have a shot at winning it.
1: Yeah, Vikings ruling out quarterback Kyler Murray for Sunday's game. Carson Wentz will start for Minnesota. Murray remaining in concussion protocol after exiting 11 plays into his Vikings debut. Head coach Kevin O'Connell says that he feels good about the plan heading in to week two.
13: You know, Kyler's working through it. He's doing well. Everybody sees him in meetings on the practice field, taking reps, you know, not only with our group, but, you know, getting reps with the look team as well, which ended up being a real, you know, real positive side note, just because you've got a heck of a mobile quarterback that we're going to play against on Sunday. But we feel really good about Carson's week of work, but also JJ being ready to go. He went to the stadium last year in his first game as our starter and was able to come out of that thing as the NFC Offensive Player of the Week. So the confidence level as a team and staff and what we're doing at that position is high. And then also encouraged by where Kyler's at and where we think he'll be, you know, as we kick off next week.
1: Yeah, 11th time the Vikings have changed starting quarterbacks during a season in Kevin O'Connell's 5 years on the job. One of the best offense-defense matchups of week two, Bengals and Texans. Bit of an injury scare for Cincinnati this week. Joe Burrow managing back tightness. ESPN's Jeremy Fowler with the latest.
14: And then Joe Burrow. So he's listed officially as questionable with his back tightness, but he perked up today, threw the ball well. Head coach Zach Taylor said he's feeling good. So all indications are that Burrow should be good to go. Not a slam dunk, listing him as questionable, but seems to be trending upward for him.
1: Yeah, Burrow should be good to go, would think, was a full participant in practice on Friday. Texans star receiver Nico Collins ruled out for that one with a hamstring injury. Falcons home opener on Sunday hosting the Panthers. Have to imagine Kevin Stefanski left the Browns after last year and said, okay, finally some stability at quarterback. 2 games into his tenure in Atlanta, and he's down to QB3. It'll be Cooper Rush again on Sunday after struggling in week one. Stefanski hoping to see everyone bounce back.
15: You know, it's the National Football League, so you're going to have some plays, you're going to have some moments, you're going to have some times that you don't play your best or you're not at your best, and you bounce back. So I expect nothing less from our football team, not just one person. So there's going to be plays that you want back. There's going to be, you know, we're not going to be perfect on any Sunday, but understand that's why we work. That's why I put in the time. That's why you do everything in your power to get ready to roll on Sunday.
1: Michael Penix Jr. ruled out on Friday, still not ready to play, recovering from the ACL tear. Panthers in that one, by the way, 5 straight 0-2 starts. Bryce Young 0-7 in his career in weeks 1 and 2. Been a while since the Packers won a game. They struggled down the stretch last year, losing 6 straight times, including the postseason. Longest streak since 1991 for Green Bay. On the road against a Jets team in week two that was impressive to open the season. Packers receiver Christian Watson on some of the challenges the Jets offer on the defensive side of the ball.
16: Just their physicality, you know, especially from their secondary. You know, obviously they want to get hands on. They want to reroute and, you know, kind of just obviously they're gonna be competitive too, whether they're giving man looks and stuff. So, I mean, it's going to be a competitive game. I mean, I think they're gonna try to, you know, be aggressive with us. So, I mean, we got to, you know, throw that right back at them and find ways to make plays and you know, take advantage of what they give us.
1: Yeah, Packers have led by 2 scores, 9+ points in the second half and 4 of those 6 losses that we were talking about. So they know how to take the lead. Just don't know how to hold it. That, you know, little Seinfeld there. Struggles for Green Bay. See if they can get back on track. Sneaky challenge, though, taking on the Jets, who look pretty good to open the season in Tennessee. Broncos trying to avoid the 0-2 start ugly in the Monday night opener in Kansas City. They host a Jags team that handled the Browns. Well, who wouldn't have? But They also beat the Broncos in Denver last year. Trevor Lawrence playing some of the best football of his career under Liam Cohen in their first year together. That is seemingly carried over into the early portion of year two. ESPN's Dan Orlovsky on why Lawrence could be a candidate for MVP.
7: So I think Trevor Lawrence is going to play his way into the MVP conversations here. I don't know if there's a quarterback more confident. When you start making FU throws all the time, and it really is fascinating because 2 years ago he was complete opposite before Liam got there. He's totally shelled confidence-wise. I think Liam's got a little bit of, like, edge to him that brings that out in Trevor. Like, a little bit of, like, dude, you're the best player on the field. I think Trevor Lawrence walks on the field right now. He's like, I'm best player on the field, dude, and there's nothing you guys can do about it. And that's a very real thing right now in Jacksonville.
1: Lawrence with 24 passing touchdowns since week 9 of last season. That is the second most by any player in the NFL over that span, trailing only Matthew Stafford. Up next, volume up for our Friday Top Sound. 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
2: How good is that? Are you not entertained?
0: Number five.
1: Heading for the weekend, heading for the playoffs in baseball. Well, the Mets aren't. Juan Soto getting the homers in while he can on 880 ESPN New York.
3: Runners lead second and first. The pitch, swing and a drive. Well hit to right center. And there she goes. Three-run home run. Juan Soto into the Phillies bullpen in right center field. For Soto, home run number 26 on the year.
0: Number four.
1: Braves on the brink of the postseason. How about an even 40 for Matt Olson on ESPN Radio?
4: Here's the pitch. Swing a fly ball deep left field for Olson. Back toward the Crawford boxes, and it's long gone. Off the wall behind the Crawford boxes. That's number 40 for Matt Olson. And two big insurance runs for the Braves. It's 6-2 Atlanta.
0: Number three.
1: Kicking off the weekend in college football, Houston and Texas Tech in Lubbock. Wigman, Young for six. Kevin Eschenfelder from Learfield.
5: Cougars want to go tempo. Back to pass again, Wigman. Backside rush comes. He wants to go deep down the right sideline, and it is Amari Thomas. Did he catch it?
6: Yeah!
5: Touchdown, Houston! Amari Thomas, what a grab!
0: Number two.
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8: Swing it and hammered! High! Deep to right! Gone! Oh, what a blast for Jose! A no doubt about it, bomb to right! He's back, folks!
0: Number one.
1: And our top sound from the top of the eighth in Chicago, the Tigers roaring back. 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
9: Fly ball right field. Watch it fly. Gone. Oh, man. A moonshot to right for Riley Green. 21st of the year. Sails deep into the grandstands in right. Tigers having some fun now. An 11-8 lead in the eighth.
1: Yeah, our top sound from the top of the AL Central. Big-time battle. Guardians get a win. White Sox lose. And a one-game Cleveland lead on top of that division. Get you over to the WNBA with Kelsey Mitchell making some history.
10: Toronto by one. Kenny mentioned they did not lead in the first half. Swing. Mitchell for the single.
1: Yes, she did. That call from Ion Fever going on to win 103-85 against the tempo. Kelsey Mitchell, 33 points, 12 of 17 from the field. Now 1,034 for the season, passing Asia Wilson in 2024 for the single season record. Caitlin Clark adding 28, 14 assists, 6 boards as well. Her third straight 25-point 10-assist game, the longest streak in WNBA history. No other player in WNBA history has had three games over an entire season. The Fever win their 20th game and score 100-plus points for the 20th time this season, extending the WNBA record. Next closest were the Aces with 12 this year. Tempo lose their fifth straight, have lost 17 in their last 18 games. Liberty and Lynx, Brianna Stewart making some noise.
11: Here's Stewart in the paint. She already in this game surpassed Sue Bird for ninth all-time career scoring in WNBA history. She pours in another bucket for the New York Liberty as a timeout is called.
1: Yeah, that call from Ion as well. Stewart going with 24 points and 10 rebounds. How about another double-double? 6,806 points, passing Sue Bird for ninth most in WNBA history. Jonquel Jones, 18 points, 10 boards, her 17th double-double this season. Liberty with their 25th win of the year, 93-81 year final. Four straight season with 25 wins, had never had 25 wins in any of their first 26 seasons, but their success continues. Lynx lose their third straight, longest streak this season. The Valkyries continue to roll, 82-66 winners over the Fire. 30th win for Golden State this season to extend the franchise record. Valkyries winning their fifth straight, one game behind the Lynx for the best record in the WNBA. 12th game this season, allowing under 70 points. That defense has been really difficult to deal with for the rest of the league. That's the most in the NBA, holding opponents to under 70. They are 11-1 in those games. And how about Caitlin Chen with 17 points off the bench, making a big impact, second straight, scoring 15-plus. Up next, the Braves are headed back to October, playing meaningful baseball again, and week three of college football is here. This is SportsCenter All Night here on ESPN Radio.
0: This weekend on ESPN Radio, the Houston Astros and Atlanta Braves are both pushing toward the postseason. And this weekend, two contenders go head-to-head in a matchup with a playoff atmosphere. 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
0: And Ian.
26: Texas A&M is enormous as a campus. 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
26: I'm driving from Texas A&M. 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We're just going through all this nothingness because there ain't nothing outside of College Station. And I'm thinking, I bet there's oil around here. 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
7: Swing and a drive, deep left field toward the Crawford boxes. 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
23: 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Takes it himself straight up the middle. Touchdown, Red Raiders!
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1: Yes, that is right. Welcome in. If you're at the end of a long work week, getting your weekend started, this is SportsCenter All Night here on ESPN Radio, the ESPN app, Sirius XM Channel 80. 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Nick DeLuca here with you. So much to get to. We're in the back half of September already. College football week 3 kicking off on Friday. The NFL week 2 underway with plenty more to come in the race for the Major League Baseball postseason continues. It is that time of year. Start in Houston, where the Braves had a chance to pop some champagne, clinching a playoff spot with a win. Michael Harris had the big swing early.
7: Here's Michael Harris, the pitch. Harris skies one to left field deep. This is way back, way toward the Crawford boxes. It's over his head and it's gone. It's a home run the other way for Michael Harris, the second, and the Braves on top 2-0. About three rows in to the right side of the Crawford boxes in left center. Home run number 26 for Michael Harris, the second.
1: Harris would go 3-for-5, 2 driven in, 16th game with 3-plus hits this season, tying Luis Arraez and Fernando Tatis Jr. for the Major League lead. Ronald Acuna Jr. would extend the Braves' advantage with a 2-run homer, his 11th since the start of August. And how about Matt Olson hitting 40?
7: Here's the pitch. Swing a fly ball, deep left field for Olson, back toward the Crawford boxes, and it's long gone. Off the wall behind the Crawford boxes, that's number 40 for Matt Olson, and two big insurance runs for the Braves. It's 6-2 Atlanta.
1: Olson, the fifth player in Braves franchise history to record multiple 40 home run seasons, along with Hank Aaron, Eddie Matthews, Ronald Acuna Jr., and Andrew Jones. More than enough on the scoreboard to start the party.
7: Iglesias ready. 1-2 the count on Trammell. The wind, the kick, and the pitch on the way. Swing and a miss. He struck him out on the changeup. And the Atlanta Braves are going to the postseason for the eighth time in the last 9 years. The Atlanta Braves win it 6-2. They have punched their ticket into the tournament in the 2026 postseason. Their magic number to wrap up the NL East is down to 3.
1: Yeah, 8 of 9 years for the Braves back in the postseason again, and 5 up on the Phillies in the NL East, closing in on a division title. Rangers were in the Astros' rearview mirror in the AL West, but not for long.
7: Swing and Seager hammers one to right center field. Bateman racing after it. He turns. It's off the wall. Carter scores and Seager jogs up to second. An RBI double for Corey Seager. It's a 4 spot in the second for the Rangers, and they lead 4-0.
1: 105-3, the fan on the call. Rangers beat the Blue Jays 7-1 and move into a tie with the Astros for first in the AL West. They've won 5 of 6. Their 6th straight win against the Blue Jays. Wyatt Langford walked 3 times, couple of hits as well. Only Rangers player to reach base 5 times in a game this season. Dylan Cease struggled for the Jays as they fall to 2 games back of the White Sox for the 3rd American League wild card spot. Yankees were on top of the AL wild card standings entering Friday night. Didn't get the news they were looking for off the field on captain Aaron Judge. 3-time MVP heading back to the IL with a calf strain. Manager Aaron Boone on the severity of the Judge injury.
28: Tough to know for sure. Right, it's enough to obviously go on the IL now. So obviously he'll just be treating it, and we'll see you know, as the rest unfolds, like, but we don't have a timeline on anything right now.
26: What did the MRI show?
28: Just that I don't know grade-wise, but I just know that he does have a calf strain.
1: Yeah, Judge potentially could return as early as the final day. The regular season could be out for the rest of the year. Nobody really knows right now. Missed more than 3 months with a rib fracture during a frustrating injury-plagued season. Yankees manager Aaron Boone still confident they can keep things afloat without him.
28: I do. You know, look, baseball's a funny game, and you know, the one thing we do know is we're going to the dance, and which comes with it a great opportunity, and we've been built on the strength of our starting pitching all year. We're going to walk into whatever series we play with a ton of confidence, and I have a ton of confidence in the guys that we have rolling out there night in, night out. And like I said, we've played most of the year this way, and I feel like in a lot of cases, you know, especially some of our key guys over the last few weeks have really started to, especially offensively, get it going like we know they're capable of.
1: Yeah, Judge was back, but not fully back. 4-for-23, striking out 13 times with an extra base hit in 7 games since coming off the IL. ESPN's Jeff Passan on the impact this will have on the Yankees.
2: This throws everything into flux for the New York Yankees. They've been banking on Aaron Judge's return for months now in hopes that it would wake up an offense that had slumbered since that initial injury toward the end of May. And to see him not just limping out of the game, but needing to go on the injured list here, it's devastating, frankly, because they wonder now, what, if anything, are they going to get from Aaron Judge in October? The rest of the regular season, for all intents and purposes, is done. This injured list placement can be backdated to the 17th because the final game he played was the 16th, and that means he could come off conceivably in time to play the final game of the regular season. But if not, the Yankees are going to have a serious decision to make before setting their playoff roster.
1: Yeah, certainly a tough spot. Yankees were potentially in a really good position heading into the playoffs, playing well of late, getting healthier. ESPN's Tim Kirchen says this changes everything.
6: I think this changes everything. When Aaron Judge is healthy and the best player in the league, I think the Yankees would be the team to beat in the American League going into the playoffs this year. But now, if he can't come back until the final game of the season, there's no telling what he's going to be like when he gets to the postseason. I mean, since he missed 84 games, then when he came back, he went 4-for-26 with 13 strikeouts. So he has really struggled. Now he's hurt again. So to me, this really changes the fortunes of the Yankees, and he's going to have to recover very quickly here. And at this point, that seems unlikely.
1: Yeah, big injury for the Yankees. Big injury in the scope of a wide-open American League heading into the postseason. On the field, the Yankees opening a road trip in the desert. Ben Rice doing damage.
10: Ben Rice walked in a run in the first, picking up his 93rd ribby. High fly ball, deep left field. Luke Bar back on the track, at the wall. See ya! He goes the other way. Picks up his 39th home run.
1: Michael Kay on the call from the Yes Network. Yankees would go on to win it 9-2, 39th of the season for Rice. Yankees using a 5-run first inning to get out to the lead. Gerrit Cole, 6 innings, 2 earned with 6 strikeouts. His 9th start this season with 6 or more innings and 2 or fewer earned runs. The Diamondbacks lose their 3rd straight, 5-of-6. Now 5 games back of the final NL wild card spot. Sports Center all night here on ESPN Radio, the ESPN app, Sirius XM Channel 80. Nick DeLucchi here with you. Get you over to the NFL, where Aaron Donald is nearing a debut. Rams star coming out of retirement on August 30th. Didn't play in week 1 in Australia in the loss to the Niners. Donald thinking different story this week.
9: That's the plan. So 2 practices today, have another practice tomorrow, and then we'll see, but feeling good. I think that's the Auburn plan. We have a conversation, we figure it out, but I'm feeling really good. Feel a lot better now that I got more practice under my belt instead of 1. So, you know, Kind of getting in the groove of things, understanding everything a lot better out there, playing a lot more free, a lot more loose, and looking more like myself to me. So, yeah.
1: Yeah, his Monday night debut would carry a 981-day gap between games played. Rams receiver Puka Nacua missing Friday practice with a hip injury, had five catches for 71 yards in week one. Donald coming back would be a big boost for L.A., welcoming in the Giants. Rams have lost five straight on Monday night. Giants just 1-10 on Monday Night Football since 2019.
11: Lane Kiffin is going to be as big a villain as we've ever seen.
12: Ole Miss needs to win more and try to show their anger.
13: There's just going to be so much attention, hatred, everything on me. I said, you just get to go play. The pressure's on them.
1: You want drama? Plenty of it coming in Oxford, Mississippi on Saturday. Lane Kiffin taking his new girlfriend, LSU, into his ex's house at Ole Miss. Kiffin bolting for Baton Rouge after last regular season ahead of the college football playoff will be the second head coach in AP poll history to have a top 10 game against a team he coached the previous season, joining Pro Football Hall of Famer Paul Brown, who coached Ohio State from 1941 to 43, then was commissioned as a U.S. Navy lieutenant and faced the Buckeyes in 1944. Ohio State won that game. All the anticipation got Louisiana's governor working on extra security. ESPN's Bill Connolly says that this game is going to live up to the hype.
14: Well, I mean, it's elite versus elite when Ole Miss has the ball. I think that's by far the most exciting matchup of the college football weekend to me, which is good because all the buildup is starting to kind of be a little on the fatiguing side, I think. But the reward here should be pretty good, too. And Trinidad Chambliss, Kewan Lacy, super efficient offense against a defense that does not allow you to be efficient. You either you beat them for a big play or you don't beat them at all. And it's going to be really interesting to see how that take shape.
1: Yeah, Ole Miss doesn't have a ton of success historically in top 10 matchups, just 1-6 in the last 60 years. Lane Kiffin, a big part of that. He's 0-3 in his career. The Rebels won win last year's CFP game two under head coach Pete Golding, says he separates the personal and professional part of his Lane Kiffin relationship.
15: I really appreciate how he treated me and my family, you know, throughout the process. So, you know, we became really good friends. There's things professionally in every profession, right, that you don't respect, and probably the same thing that he done about me at times. But I don't hide it from him. I'll call him and tell him, you know. So it ain't no beef between us that everybody tries to make and all that. So everybody's got business decisions every January. Coaches do, players do in the business we're in, right? And they're going to do what's best for them and their family. I ain't got to agree with it, or I ain't got to disagree with it. So I ain't here to judge him. I wouldn't be standing in front of you without him.
1: Yeah, and if this reunion wasn't juicy enough, how about some injury gamesmanship from LSU? Quarterback Sam Leavitt listed as doubtful, then questionable, and then good to go in around a 48-hour window. Golding on the challenge of facing the Tiger offense.
15: Either side of the ball on offense, they've been really effective when they get in the right place versus the right looks, and they take care of the football, right, and they have at least 12 possessions. That's kind of the number normally in these systems to get to be able to win football games when you actually look at it. So we got to do a great job with our possessions of taking care of the football, ending plays with a kick. Hopefully they're PATs, all right? If not, hopefully field goals. And then defensively, the explosive pay piece that we haven't been very good with the first 2 weeks. You know, you got to eliminate explosives, which is tough, you know, versus a Kiff team, and Charlie does a great job creating some of those. So we got to eliminate explosives, and we got to tackle really well in the perimeter. You know, we got to take the football away on defense, which we haven't done on a consistent basis yet.
1: Yeah, Leavitt had two rushing touchdowns against Clemson in that week one blowout win, three against Louisiana Tech, making him the third SEC quarterback in the last 20 years to start a season with consecutive multi-rushing touchdown games. He struggled through the air, though, two touchdown passes and four picks. Should be a ton of fun. 7:30 Eastern in Oxford on ABC. College football week three getting going on Friday night. First ranked matchup of the weekend in the Big 12. Number 13, Texas Tech, and number 22, Houston in Lubbock. Cougars raced out to a 10-0 lead, but it didn't last long.
23: Motion right to left is Williams. It's Castellanos. Takes it himself straight up the middle. Touchdown, Red Raiders. Touchdown, Tommy is in the end zone for the score to give the Red Raiders the lead.
1: Houston would answer with a touchdown to take the lead to the locker room. Second half, Red Raider running game took over.
23: Third and goal from inside the one. Snap to Dickey. He's going to try the right side and walks into the end zone. Touchdown, Red Raiders. The fireworks go off and the Red Raiders extend the lead with 7:36 to go.
1: Dickey, 16 carries for 65 yards in that touchdown to take the lead. Tech would add the PAT. Gave up a late touchdown inside a minute to go. Houston's Connor Wigman coming up just short at the goal line.
23: Wigman steps back. Now he rolls to his left. He's going to run for it.
1: And he
23: throws the football out. It's fumbled forward. Incomplete. They're going to say, no, it did not count.
16: Can't fumble the ball forward. That was Austin Romaine who wrapped him up. He tries to reach out. The ball got away and rolled into the end zone.
23: Boy, you had to hold your breath for a second there.
1: Yeah, Brian Jensen with the call from Learfield. The much maligned Texas Tech defense getting a big-time stop at the end. 28-26, the Red Raiders to 3-0 with their first Friday home win since 1941. Wigman going 27-38 for 282 yards. Hammond 17 of 27 for 257 yards and a touchdown. Tune in for college football action today as Louisville hosts SMU. 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
1: 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This offseason, Miami made Darian Mensah the highest paid college QB in the country when he got into the transfer portal. Canes on the road taking on Wake Forest on Friday. I'd say they're getting their money's worth.
2: Hurricanes now a first and goal at the 2-yard line. Mensah in the shotgun, towel draped over his belt, Miami all in white. Mowry to his left shoulder, towing wide left. Extra tight ends, Upshaw tight on the right side, high snap. There's a pass, caught for a touchdown! A little jump pass, and it's Tony for the touchdown! And Miami cavorts in the lights. A hat trick for Mensah, pulled them all, and Miami with another 30-7 over Wake Forest.
1: 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Miami rolling through three quarters. Then the offense stalled a bit. Four straight three and outs to give Wake some life. The Canes defense sealing the deal.
2: 2.5 to go. Fourth quarter. Miami 33, Wake 20. Third down and 10. The ball at the Miami 22-yard line. Third and 10. They're 4 for 12 on third downs. Lopez looking for a Miami blitz. They rush three. There's a hold and no call. He throws down the middle. Intercepted. Pick. O'Connor got it. Out at the 3-yard line. Miami's first takeaway of the year. And O'Connor's first interception as a Miami Hurricane.
1: 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Mensah completing 30 of 34 passes for 220 yards and three touchdowns on the night. Completed his first 24 to set the ACC record for consecutive completions in a game. His 35 straight dating back to last week, breaking Mitch Trubisky's all-time record that he set back in 2016. Tune in for college football action today as Auburn hosts Florida. 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Nick DeLuca here with you. Little over a week to go in the baseball regular season. Still a few races to be decided. Guardians and White Sox entered the day tied

0: Jose Ramirez adding a solo homer to get to 1,000 career runs batted in, second player in franchise history. The White Sox were in position to match with a win against the Tigers until they weren't.
1: Fly ball right field. Watch it fly. Gone. Oh, man. A moonshot to right for Riley Green. 21st of the year. Sails deep into the grandstands in right. Tigers having some fun now. An 11-8 lead in the eighth.
0: 97-1 the ticket. Tigers scoring 5 in the 8th to come back to win 11-8. Had lost 149 straight games when trailing by 6 or more runs at any point. Their last win coming in 2019. Tight race for seeding in the NL wild card as well. But in the AL Central, it's the White Sox who fall. It is the Guardians who get the win in a one-game Cleveland lead in that race. Cubs, Phillies, and Padres all separated by a game in the NL. Phils taking on the Mets in Queens. Juan Soto mashing.
2: Runners lead second and first. The pitch, swing and a drive. Well hit to right center. And there she goes. Three-run home run. Juan Soto into the Phillies bullpen in right center field. For Soto, home run number 26 on the year. The Mets are leading by a score of 6-2.
0: 880 ESPN New York, Soto homer, the big blow in that one, 6-3 Mets take it. Could the Cubs capitalize? Well, not really. They fall to the Reds 6-4. Jose Trevino, two-run single, the big blow in that one. Ellie De La Cruz leading the majors with 25 hits and 10 multi-hit games since September 1st, continuing to make a big impact there. As Cincinnati gets a victory and the Cubs continue their struggles down the stretch here to close out the regular season. Up next are half hour headlines and the latest from around week 2 in the NFL. 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
1: The Braves are heading back to the postseason while the Guardians go up in the AL Central. Yankees win but lose Aaron Judge to a calf injury. Aaron Donald set to make his return on Monday night against the Giants and opening up week three in college football with wins by Miami and Texas Tech. Just the appetizer for Lane Kiffin's return to Oxford tomorrow. It is that time of year. Who's playing in October? The Braves are again 8 of the last 9 years after clinching a berth in Houston on Friday night. Our ESPN radio team, Dave Jagler, Doug Glanville, recapping it all.
2: Thank you, Nick. Well, for the 8th time in 9 years, the Atlanta Braves are going back to the postseason. They eventually punched their ticket with a 6-2 win over the Astros. And for Atlanta, 3 big 2-run homers. The difference, Michael Harris the second, a 2-run shot in the 4th. Ronald Acuna, a 2-run homer in the 7th. And Matt Olson, a 2-run homer in the 9th, his 40th of the year. Backing continued strong pitching from Tyler Mahle, as Mahle continues to just dazzle since his trade from the Giants.
3: Yeah, I mean, this is a game that underscores the power that the Braves have. They can hit the home run, and they got the big home runs, the quick strike, the crooked numbers, and every time the Astros tried to respond, they put another two up there, and it was just a well-played game. Tyler Mahle just has been phenomenal in this trade. He just continues to put up zeros or one run in 6 innings. He's just been magnificent, and he continued it tonight. Astros just could not figure out a way to sort of capitalize and get back in and then keep punching it. So the Braves have shown a lot of resilience this year. Injuries all over the place, especially in their rotation. Their bullpen has been fantastic. And they've gotten just enough offense to be able to clinch a spot into the postseason.
2: Yeah, they're a spot in as the National League East champions, drawing ever closer. Their magic number down to 3 with the Phillies' loss to the Mets. As far as Houston, it's a quiet night for them offensively. Peter Lambert pitched fairly well, gave up 2 runs over 5 1/3, just the one mistake on the 2-run homer. The best chance the Astros had was in the bottom of the 8th inning. They had a run-scoring single from Isak Paredes. They had 2 on with 2 outs, trailing by 2. Jose Altuve hit a blooper down the right field line. Looked like it might fall for perhaps a game-tying double, but Ronald Acuna saved the day for Atlanta with a diving catch, and that was the last gasp for Houston in this contest.
3: Well, that was a big play, and not only to make the catch and then get the home run the next inning, that was, you know, absolutely game-changing, but that's what it takes. You know, you got to execute on the field and not give up extra outs. You hear that a lot from the managers. This time of year, you cannot give the other team extra outs or take runs off your board. And that was a huge play by Ronald Acuna Jr.
2: So as far as the Astros, their record now is an even 500, 77-77. The good news for them in their race with the Texas Rangers, they do hold the head-to-head tiebreaker, having won the season series. But clearly, the Astros are going to need some wins down the stretch. Game 2 of the series, as the Astros will send Hayden Wesneski to the mound, Grant Holmes for the Atlanta Braves. But Atlanta, they're going to the postseason. They defeat the Astros by a final of 6-2. For Doug Glanville, I'm Dave Jagler, right here on your home for every game of the postseason, Major League Baseball on ESPN Radio and the ESPN app. Let's go back to Nick DeLuca in the studio.
1: Thanks so much, Dave. Another postseason trip for Atlanta. The Braves have been one of the best in the NL all season long, a true World Series contender, especially if they can put that pitching together. The Padres hoping to be in that mix in the National League. They got the help in the standings on Friday and then pounced.
4: First pitch to France, and Ty launches it in the air, deep to left field. Hernandez is back, looking up, gonna go! Second deck, Western middle. Ty France, number 21, a new career high, and it's a 3-run shot to bring down the house at Petco and put the Padres ahead 6-1.
1: 97-3, the fan on the call. The Padres going on to win it by a score of 8-2 over the Marlins as their climb up the standings continues, now moving into a tie with the Cubs and the Phillies for All three wild card spots, the top, the bottom, five games over Arizona on the outside looking in. Tune in for baseball action later today as the Astros and Braves continue their series presented by Progressive Insurance. 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
5: And the Bills, in their debut in New Highmark Stadium, get a well-earned victory.
6: My job is the coolest thing in the world. Very fortunate that I ended up here in Buffalo and got to be the first quarterback to open this stadium.
1: Yeah, I guess the scoreboard works. First game of week two, Bills opening their new stadium with a 41-31 win over the Lions to get to 2-0. Third most points in a team's home stadium debut in the Super Bowl era. Josh Allen passed for three touchdowns, ran for two more. ESPN's Dan Orlovsky on why the Bills have the best offense in football.
7: Healthy, that'll be the best offense in football this year because it's impossible to defend if they're healthy. The tight ends change everything. I think Kincaid changes everything. Whatever you think about JSN is to Darnold, Jamar Chase is to Burrow, Puka is to Matthew Stafford, Kincaid is to Josh Allen. He's the go-to guy. I think he's big Cooper Kupp. And the tight ends are so versatile that you put them on the field and it's like, okay, we got to have people to stop the run. And they're all good enough in the pass game. And then you put them on the field, like, we got to stop the pass game, and they're all good enough in the run game. It's the best offensive line in ball. It's one of the best backs in ball. It's the quarterback that's the best player in football right now. So healthy, specifically now that they've got DJ and Palmer healthy, like healthy, this will be the best offense in football, yeah.
1: Allen becoming the third player in NFL history with 9 total touchdowns and no turnovers through his team's first two games of a season. The other two, Patrick Mahomes in 2018 and Peyton Manning in 2013, both went on to win MVP. ESPN Radio's Myron Metcalf says Josh is looking like LeBron.
8: It just looked flawless. It was almost like watching LeBron out there, just physically how dominant I think he is. And yes, he has to carry the load, but if you tell me James Cook can run the ball like that, if you tell me his receivers are actually going to put him in a position to get that offense rolling, the Bills look like a really good team already. They've got 2 great wins to start the year, and I just think you got to say, okay, we can talk about the path to the Super Bowl, and I know it's early. They look the part of a team that can dominate anybody you put in front of them.
1: Yeah, so far, so good for new head coach Joe Brady. Bills have scored 77 points already this season, the fourth most in a head coach's first two career games among all coaches to debut in the Super Bowl era. Unsportsmanlike's Chris Canny says that these Brady Bills have a different feel.
9: I was impressed by the Buffalo Bills in a way that I don't think I've ever been moved by this group. I think this is something different. And for everybody that questioned whether or not they made the right call to move on from Sean McDermott, last night shows that the organization, Brandon Bee, the Pegula family, they were justified in making that decision because this offense has hit an absolute another gear. This is going to be the team that gatekeeps who comes out of the AFC and goes to the Super Bowl.
1: Yeah, hope you drafted Josh Allen in fantasy. His 76.5 points through 2 weeks, a record for a quarterback. Bill's more worried about chasing a Lombardi. Unsportsmanlike's Evan Cohen says that's all that's left.
10: This team is already clicking in a way that you feel like go win the damn Super Bowl. I know it's week two. We talk about the Bears setting all-time records for points scored. They could, too. We could have 2 teams do that this year in Chicago and Buffalo. Go win the damn Super Bowl.
1: Yeah, hard to argue with this start for the Bills. Interesting to see where it goes. Certainly a long season ahead. It was a long night for the Lions, especially on defense. They've allowed 63 first downs through 2 games this season, tied for the second most all-time. ESPN Radio's Mike Golic Jr. says they look lost.
11: It's just a Lions team that looks lost right now. And part of me wants to shoot him bail because on both sides of the football, we mentioned Kirby Joseph and Brian Branch out due to injury on defense. You're down from the beginning of the season, 3 starting offensive linemen, and you saw those issues with protection and pressure rear their ugly head early. But this is a team right now that just does not seem to have a lot of answers until that cavalry comes back. And even then, it's going to be an uphill battle in a division that right now looks winnable enough considering very few are playing defense in the NFC North outside of the Minnesota Vikings.
1: Yeah, some conversation post-game about how big an impact losing Ben Johnson and Aaron Glenn has made over the last couple of years. Lions also really banged up, that sure does not help on a short week. Johnson's Bears taking on the Vikings on Sunday. ESPN's Mina Kimes says it'll tell us a lot about the division.
12: The Bears, electric offense, bad defense, week one. It's kind of the same in the NFC North. The Vikings clearly, I think, have the potential to be the most balanced team on both sides of the ball. Of course, the question is offense and Kyler Murray. I don't think he's going to play. We'll see. But this Vikings defense is like light years above the rest of the division, right? So it really affirmed, I think week one affirmed, and last night, if this offense can just be average, they actually have a shot at winning it.
1: Yeah, Vikings ruling out quarterback Kyler Murray for Sunday's game. Carson Wentz will start for Minnesota. Murray remaining in concussion protocol after exiting 11 plays into his Vikings debut. Head coach Kevin O'Connell says that he feels good about the plan heading in to week two.
13: You know, Kyler's working through it. He's doing well. Everybody sees him in meetings on the practice field, taking reps, you know, not only with our group, but, you know, getting reps with the look team as well, which ended up being a real, you know, real positive side note, just because you've got a heck of a mobile quarterback that we're going to play against on Sunday. But we feel really good about Carson's week of work, but also JJ being ready to go. He went to the stadium last year in his first game as our starter and was able to come out of that thing as the NFC Offensive Player of the Week. So the confidence level as a team and staff and what we're doing at that position is high. And then also encouraged by where Kyler's at and where we think he'll be, you know, as we kick off next week.
1: Yeah, 11th time the Vikings have changed starting quarterbacks during a season in Kevin O'Connell's 5 years on the job. One of the best offense-defense matchups of week two, Bengals and Texans. Bit of an injury scare for Cincinnati this week. Joe Burrow managing back tightness. ESPN's Jeremy Fowler with the latest.
14: And then Joe Burrow. So he's listed officially as questionable with his back tightness, but he perked up today, threw the ball well. Head coach Zach Taylor said he's feeling good. So all indications are that Burrow should be good to go. Not a slam dunk, listing him as questionable, but seems to be trending upward for him.
1: Yeah, Burrow should be good to go, would think, was a full participant in practice on Friday. Texans star receiver Nico Collins ruled out for that one with a hamstring injury. Falcons home opener on Sunday hosting the Panthers. Have to imagine Kevin Stefanski left the Browns after last year and said, okay, finally some stability at quarterback. 2 games into his tenure in Atlanta, and he's down to QB3. It'll be Cooper Rush again on Sunday after struggling in week one. Stefanski hoping to see everyone bounce back.
15: You know, it's the National Football League, so you're going to have some plays, you're going to have some moments, you're going to have some times that you don't play your best or you're not at your best, and you bounce back. So I expect nothing less from our football team, not just one person. So there's going to be plays that you want back, or there's going to be, you know, we're not going to be perfect on any Sunday, but understand that that's why we work, that's why I put in the time, that's why you do everything in your power to get ready to roll on Sunday.
1: Michael Penix Jr. ruled out on Friday, still not ready to play, recovering from the ACL tear. Panthers in that one, by the way, 5 straight 0-2 starts. Bryce Young 0-7 in his career in weeks 1 and 2. Been a while since the Packers won a game. They struggled down the stretch last year, losing 6 straight times, including the postseason. Longest streak since 1991 for Green Bay. On the road against a Jets team in week two that was impressive to open the season. Packers receiver Christian Watson on some of the challenges the Jets offer on the defensive side of the ball.
16: Just their physicality, especially from their secondary. You know, obviously they want to get hands on. They want to reroute and they're gonna be competitive too, whether they're giving man looks and stuff. So, I mean, it's gonna be a competitive game. I mean, I think they're gonna try to, you know, be aggressive with us. So, I mean, we gotta, you know, throw that right back at them and find ways to make plays and you know, take advantage of what they give us.
1: Yeah, Packers have led by 2 scores, 9+ points in the second half, and 4 of those 6 losses that we were talking about. So they know how to take the lead. Just don't know how to hold it. That, you know, little Seinfeld there. Struggles for Green Bay. See if they can get back on track. Sneaky challenge, though, taking on the Jets, who look pretty good to open the season in Tennessee. Broncos trying to avoid the 0-2 start ugly in the Monday night opener in Kansas City. They host a Jags team that handled the Browns. Well, who wouldn't have? But They also beat the Broncos in Denver last year. Trevor Lawrence playing some of the best football of his career under Liam Cohen in their first year together. That is seemingly carried over into the early portion of year two. ESPN's Dan Orlovsky on why Lawrence could be a candidate for MVP.
7: I think Trevor Lawrence is going to play his way into MVP conversations here. I don't know if there's a quarterback more confident. When you start making FU throws all the time, and it really is fascinating because 2 years ago he was complete opposite before Liam got there. He's totally shelled confidence-wise. I think Liam's got a little bit of like edge to him that brings that out in Trevor. Like a little bit of like, dude, you're the best player on the field. I think Trevor Lawrence walks on the field right now. He's like, I'm best player on the field, dude, and there's nothing you guys can do about it. And that's a very real thing right now in Jacksonville.
1: Lawrence with 24 passing touchdowns since week 9 of last season. That is the second most by any player in the NFL over that span, trailing only Matthew Stafford. Up next, volume up for our Friday Top Sound. 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
0: 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Number five.
1: Heading for the weekend, heading for the playoffs in baseball. Well, the Mets aren't. Juan Soto getting the homers in while he can on 880 ESPN New York.
2: Runners lead second and first. The pitch, swing and a drive. Well hit to right center. And there she goes. Three-run home run. Juan Soto into the Phillies bullpen in right center field. For Soto, home run number 26 on the year.
0: Number four.
1: Braves on the brink of the postseason. How about an even 40 for Matt Olson on ESPN Radio?
3: Here's the pitch. Swing a fly ball, deep left field for Olson, back toward the Crawford boxes, and it's long gone. Off the wall behind the Crawford boxes, that's number 40 for Matt Olson. And two big insurance runs for the Braves, it's 6-2 Atlanta.
0: Number three.
1: Kicking off the weekend in college football, Houston and Texas Tech in Lubbock. Wigman, Young for six, Kevin Eschenfelder from Learfield.
4: Cougars want to go tempo. Back to pass again, Wigman. Backside rush comes. He wants to go deep down the right sideline, and it is Amari Thomas. Did he catch it? Touchdown, Houston. Amari Thomas, what a grab.
0: Number two.
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6: Swing it and hammered. High, deep to right. Gone. Oh, what a blast for Jose. A no doubt about it. Bomb to right. He's back, folks.
0: Number one.
1: And our top sound from the top of the eighth in Chicago. The Tigers roaring back. Thanks to Riley Green on 97.1, the ticket.
7: Fly ball right field. One. Jet fly! Gone! Oh, man! A moonshot to right for Riley Green. 21st of the year. Sails deep into the grandstands in right. Tigers having some fun now. An 11-8 lead in the eighth.
1: Yeah, our top sound from the top of the AL Central. Big time battle. Guardians get a win. White Sox lose. And a one game Cleveland lead on top of that division. Get you over to the WNBA with Kelsey Mitchell making some history.
8: Toronto by one. Kevin mentioned they did not lead in the first half. Swing. Mitchell for the single season scoring record. She's got it.
1: Yes, she did. That call from Ion Fever going on to win 103-85 against the Tempo. Kelsey Mitchell, 33 points, 12 of 17 from the field. Now 1,034 for the season, passing Asia Wilson in 2024 for the single season record. Caitlin Clark adding 28, 14 assists, 6 boards as well. Her third straight 25-point 10-assist game, the longest streak in WNBA history. No other player in WNBA history has had three games over an entire season. The Fever win their 20th game and score 100-plus points for the 20th time this season, extending the WNBA record. Next closest were the Aces with 12 this year. Tempo lose their fifth straight, have lost 17 in their last 18 games. Liberty and Lynx, Brianna Stewart making some noise.
9: Here's Stewart in the paint. She already in this game surpassed Sue Bird for ninth all-time career scoring in WNBA history. She pours in another bucket for the New York Liberty as a timeout is called.
1: Yeah, that call from Ion as well. Stewart going with 24 points and 10 rebounds. How about another double-double? 6,806 points passing Sue Bird for ninth most in WNBA history. Jonquel Jones, 18 points, 10 boards, her 17th double-double this season. Liberty with their 25th win of the year, 93-81 year final. Four straight season with 25 wins, had never had 25 wins in any of their first 26 seasons, but their success continues. Lynx lose their third straight, longest streak this season. The Valkyries continue to roll, 82-66 winners over the Fire. 30th win for Golden State this season to extend the franchise record. Valkyries winning their fifth straight, one game behind the Lynx for the best record in the WNBA. 12th game this season, allowing under 70 points. That defense has been really difficult to deal with for the rest of the league. That's the most in the NBA, holding opponents to under 70. They are 11-1 in those games. And how about Caitlin Shen with 17 points off the bench, making a big impact, second straight, scoring 15-plus. Up next, the Braves are headed back to October, playing meaningful baseball again, and week three of college football is here. This is SportsCenter All Night here on ESPN Radio.
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4: Swing and a drive, deep left field toward the Crawford boxes. It goes and it's gone. A line drive home run for Acuna.
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6: That's the plan. So two practices today, have another practice tomorrow, and then we'll see, but feeling good.
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7: Motion right to left is Williams. It's Castellanos. Takes it himself straight up the middle. Touchdown, Red Raiders!
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8: Yes, that is right. Welcome in. If you're at the end of a long work week, getting your weekend started, this is SportsCenter All Night here on ESPN Radio, the ESPN app, Sirius XM Channel 80. 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Nick DeLuca here with you. So much to get to. We're in the back half of September already. College football week 3 kicking off on Friday. The NFL week 2 underway with plenty more to come in the race for the Major League Baseball postseason continues. It is that time of year. Start in Houston, where the Braves had a chance to pop some champagne, clinching a playoff spot with a win. Michael Harris had the big swing early.
4: Here's Michael Harris, the pitch. Harris skies one to left field deep. This is way back, way toward the Crawford boxes. It's over his head and it's gone. It's a home run the other way for Michael Harris, the second, and the Braves on top 2-0. About three rows in to the right side of the Crawford boxes in left center. Home run number 26 for Michael Harris, the second.
8: Harris would go 3-for-5, 2 driven in, 16th game with 3-plus hits this season, tying Luis Arraez and Fernando Tatis Jr. for the Major League lead. Ronald Acuna Jr. would extend the Braves' advantage with a 2-run homer, his 11th since the start of August. And how about Matt Olson hitting 40?
4: Here's the pitch. Swing a fly ball, deep left field for Olson, back toward the Crawford boxes, and it's long gone. Off the wall behind the Crawford boxes, that's number 40 for Matt Olson. And two big insurance runs for the Braves, it's 6-2 Atlanta.
8: Olson, the fifth player in Braves franchise history to record multiple 40 home run seasons, along with Hank Aaron, Eddie Matthews, Ronald Acuna Jr., and Andrew Jones. More than enough on the scoreboard to start the party.
4: Iglesias ready. 1-2 the count on Trammell. The wind, the kick, and the pitch on the way. Swing and a miss. He struck him out on the changeup. And the Atlanta Braves are going to the postseason for the 8th time in the last 9 years. The Atlanta Braves win it 6-2. They have punched their ticket into the tournament in the 2026 postseason. Their magic number to wrap up the NL East is down to 3.
8: Yeah, 8 of 9 years for the Braves back in the postseason again, and 5 up on the Phillies in the NL East, closing in on a division title. Rangers were in the Astros' rearview mirror in the AL West, but not for long.
4: Swing and Seager hammers one to right center field. Bateman racing after it. He turns. It's off the wall. Carter scores and Seager jogs up to second. An RBI double for Corey Seager. It's a 4 spot in the second for the Rangers, and they lead 4-0.
8: 105-3, the fan on the call. Rangers beat the Blue Jays 7-1 and move into a tie with the Astros for first in the AL West. They've won 5 of 6. Their sixth straight win against the Blue Jays. Wyatt Langford walked 3 times, couple of hits as well. Only Rangers player to reach base 5 times in a game this season. Dylan Cease struggled for the Jays as they fall to 2 games back of the White Sox for the third American League wild card spot. Yankees were on top of the AL wild card standings entering Friday night. Didn't get the news they were looking for off the field on captain Aaron Judge. 3-time MVP heading back to the IL with a calf strain. Manager Aaron Boone on the severity of the Judge injury.
9: Tough to know for sure, right? It's enough to obviously go on the IL now, so obviously he'll just be treating it, and we'll see, you know, as the rest unfolds. Like, but we don't have a timeline on anything right now.
10: What did the MRI show?
9: Just I don't know grade-wise, but I just know that he does have a calf strain.
8: Yeah, Judge potentially could return as early as the final day. The regular season could be out for the rest of the year. Nobody really knows right now. Missed more than 3 months with a rib fracture during a frustrating injury plague season. Yankees manager Aaron Boone still confident they can keep things afloat without him.
9: I do. You know, look, baseball's a funny game, and you know, the one thing we do know is we're going to the dance, and which comes with it a great opportunity, and we've been built on the strength of our starting pitching all year. We're going to walk into whatever series we play with a ton of confidence, and I have a ton of confidence in the guys that we have rolling out there night in, night out. And like I said, we've played most of the year this way, and I feel like in a lot of cases, you know, especially some of our key guys over the last few weeks have really started to, especially offensively, get it going like we know they're capable of.
8: Yeah, Judge was back, but not fully back. 4 for 23, striking out 13 times with an extra base hit in 7 games since coming off the IL. ESPN's Jeff Passan on the impact this will have on the Yankees.
11: This throws everything into flux for the New York Yankees. They've been banking on Aaron Judge's return for months now in hopes that it would wake up an offense that had slumbered since that initial injury toward the end of May. And to see him not just limping out of the game, but needing to go on the injured list here, it's devastating, frankly, because they wonder now, what, if anything, are they going to get from Aaron Judge in October? The rest of the regular season, for all intents and purposes, is done. This injured list placement can be backdated to the 17th because the final game he played was the 16th, and that means he could come off conceivably in time to play the final game of the regular season. But if not, the Yankees are going to have a serious decision to make before setting their playoff roster.
8: Yeah, certainly a tough spot. Yankees were potentially in a really good position heading into the playoffs, playing well of late, getting healthier. ESPN's Tim Kirchen says this changes everything.
5: I think this changes everything. When Aaron Judge is healthy and the best player in the league, I think the Yankees would be the team to beat in the American League going into the playoffs this year. But now, if he can't come back until the final game of the season, there's no telling what he's going to be like when he gets to the postseason. I mean, since he missed 84 games, then when he came back, he went 4 for 26 with 13 strikeouts. So he has really struggled. Now he's hurt again. So to me, this really changes the fortunes of the Yankees, and he's going to have to recover very quickly here. And at this point, that seems unlikely.
8: Yeah, big injury for the Yankees. Big injury in the scope of a wide-open American League heading into the postseason. On the field, the Yankees opening a road trip in the desert. Ben Rice doing damage.
12: Ben Rice walked in a run, and the first picking up is 93rd, Ribby. High fly ball, deep left field. Newt Barr back on the track, at the wall. See ya! He goes the other way. Picks up his 39th home run.
8: Michael Kay on the call from the Yes Network. Yankees would go on to win it 9-2, 39th of the season for Rice. Yankees using a 5-run first inning to get out to the lead. Garrett Cole, 6 innings, 2 earned with 6 strikeouts, his 9th start this season with six or more innings and two or fewer earned runs. The Diamondbacks lose their third straight, 5 of 6, now 5 games back of the final NL wild card spot. Sports Center all night here on ESPN Radio, the ESPN app, Sirius XM Channel 80. Nick DeLucchi here with you. Get you over to the NFL, where Aaron Donald is nearing a debut. Rams star coming out of retirement on August 30th. Didn't play in week one in Australia in the loss to the Niners. Donald thinking different story this week.
6: That's the plan. So 2 practices today, have another practice tomorrow, and then we'll see, but feeling good. I think that's the Auburn plan. We have a conversation, we figure it out, but I'm feeling really good. Feel a lot better now that I got more practice under my belt instead of one. So, you know, I'm kind of getting in the groove of things, understanding everything a lot better out there, playing a lot more free, a lot more loose, and looking more like myself to me. So, yeah.
8: Yeah, his Monday night debut would carry a 981-day gap between games played. Rams receiver Puka Nacua missing Friday practice with a hip injury, had 5 catches for 71 yards in week one. Donald coming back would be a big boost for L.A., welcoming in the Giants. Rams have lost 5 straight on Monday night. Giants just 1-10 on Monday Night Football since 2019.
10: Lane Kiffin is going to be as big a villain as we've ever seen.
13: Ole Miss needs to win more and try to show their anger.
14: There's just going to be so much attention, hatred, everything on me. I said, you just get to go play. The pressure's on them.
8: You want drama? Plenty of it coming in Oxford, Mississippi on Saturday. Lane Kiffin taking his new girlfriend, LSU, into his ex's house. At Ole Miss, Kiffin bolting for Baton Rouge after last regular season ahead of the college football playoff will be the second head coach in AP poll history to have a top 10 game against a team he coached the previous season, joining Pro Football Hall of Famer Paul Brown, who coached Ohio State from 1941 to 43, then was commissioned as a U.S. Navy lieutenant and faced the Buckeyes in 1944, Ohio State won that game. All the anticipation got Louisiana's governor working on extra security. ESPN's Bill Connolly says that this game is going to live up to the hype.
15: Well, I mean, it's elite versus elite when Ole Miss has the ball. I think that's by far the most exciting matchup of the college football weekend to me, which is good because all the buildup is starting to kind of be a little on the fatiguing side, I think. But the reward here should be pretty good, too. And Trinidad Chambliss, Kewan Lacy, super efficient offense against a defense that does not allow you to be efficient. You either beat them for a big play or you don't beat them at all. And it's going to be really interesting to see how that take shape.
8: Yeah, Ole Miss doesn't have a ton of success historically in top 10 matchups, just 1-6 in the last 60 years. Lane Kiffin, a big part of that. He's 0-3 in his career. The Rebels won win last year's CFP Game 2 under head coach Pete Golding. Says he separates the personal and professional part of his Lane Kiffin relationship.
16: I really appreciate how you treated me and my family, you know, throughout the process. So, you know, we became really good friends. There's things professionally in every profession, right, that you don't respect, and probably the same thing that he done about me at times. But I don't hide it from him. I'll call him and tell him, you know. So it ain't no beef between us that everybody tries to make and all that. So everybody's got business decisions every January. Coaches do, players do in the business we're in, right? And they're going to do what's best for them and their family. I ain't got to agree with it, or I ain't got to disagree with it. So I ain't here to judge him. I wouldn't be standing in front of you without him.
8: Yeah, and if this reunion wasn't juicy enough, how about some injury gamesmanship from LSU? Quarterback Sam Levitt listed as doubtful, then questionable, and then good to go in around a 48-hour window. Golding on the challenge of facing the Tiger offense.
16: Either side of the ball on offense, they've been really effective when they get in the right place versus the right looks, and they take care of the football, right, and they have at least 12 possessions. That's kind of the number normally in these systems to get to be able to win football games when you actually look at it. So we got to do a great job with our possessions of taking care of the football, ending plays with a kick, hopefully they're PATs, all right, if not, hopefully field goals. And then defensively, the explosive pay piece that we haven't been very good with the first 2 weeks. You know, you got to eliminate explosives, which is tough, you know, versus a Kiff team, and Charlie does a great job creating some of those. So we got to eliminate explosives, and we got to tackle really well in the perimeter. You know, we got to take the football away on defense, which we haven't done on a consistent basis yet.
8: Yeah, Leavitt had two rushing touchdowns against Clemson in that week one blowout win, three against Louisiana Tech, making him the third SEC quarterback in the last 20 years to start a season with consecutive multi-rushing touchdown games. He struggled through the air, though, two touchdown passes and four picks. Should be a ton of fun. 7:30 Eastern in Oxford on ABC. College football week three getting going on Friday night. First ranked matchup of the weekend in the Big 12. Number 13, Texas Tech, and number 22, Houston in Lubbock. Cougars raced out to a 10-0 lead, but it didn't last long.
7: Motion right to left is Williams. It's Castellanos. Takes it himself straight up the middle. Touchdown, Red Raiders! Touchdown, Tommy is in the end zone for the score to give the Red Raiders the lead.
8: Houston would answer with a touchdown to take the lead to the locker room. Second half, Red Raider running game took over.
7: Third and goal from inside the one. Snap to Dickey. He's going to try the right side and walks into the end zone. Touchdown, Red Raiders. The fireworks go off and the Red Raiders extend the lead with 7:36 to go.
8: Dickey, 16 carries for 65 yards in that touchdown to take the lead. Tech would add the PAT. Gave up a late touchdown inside a minute to go. Houston's Connor Wigman coming up just short at the goal line.
7: Wigman steps back. Now he rolls to his left. He's going to run for it.
8: And he
7: throws the football out. It's fumbled forward. Incomplete. They're going to say, no, it did not count.
17: Can't fumble the ball forward. That was Austin Romaine who wrapped him up. He tries to reach out. The ball got away and rolled into the end zone.
7: Boy, you had to hold your breath for a second there.
8: Yeah, Brian Jensen with the call from Learfield. The much maligned Texas Tech defense getting a big-time stop at the end. 28-26, the Red Raiders to 3-0 with their first Friday home win since 1941. Wigman going 27-38 for 282 yards. Hammond 17 of 27 for 257 yards and a touchdown. Tune in for college football action today as Louisville hosts SMU. Coverage beginning at 3 p.m. Eastern on ESPN Radio and the ESPN app. Coming up, Darian Mensah's mastery continues for Miami and some more down the stretch of the Major League season. 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
1: 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This offseason, Miami made Darian Mensah the highest paid college QB in the country when he got into the transfer portal. Canes on the road taking on Wake Forest on Friday. I'd say they're getting their money's worth.
2: Hurricanes now a first and goal at the 2-yard line. Mensah in the shotgun, towel draped over his belt, Miami all in white. Mowry to his left shoulder, towing wide left. Extra tight ends, Upshaw tight on the right side, high snap. There's a pass, caught for a touchdown! A little jump pass, and it's Tony for the touchdown! And Miami cavorts in the lights. A hat trick for Mensah, pulled them all, and Miami with another 30-7 over Wake Forest.
1: 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Miami rolling through three quarters. Then the offense stalled a bit. Four straight three and outs to give Wake some life. The Canes defense sealing the deal.
2: 2.5 to go. Fourth quarter. Miami 33, Wake 20. Third down and 10. The ball to Miami's 22-yard line. Third and 10. They're 4-for-12 on third downs. Lopez looking for a Miami blitz. They rush three. There's a hold and no call. He throws down the middle. Intercepted. Pick. O'Connor got it. Out at the 3-yard line. Miami's first takeaway of the year. And O'Connor's first interception as a Miami Hurricane.
1: 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Mensah completing 30 of 34 passes for 220 yards and three touchdowns on the night. Completed his first 24 to set the ACC record for consecutive completions in a game. His 35 straight dating back to last week, breaking Mitch Trubisky's all-time record that he set back in 2016. Tune in for college football action today as Auburn hosts Florida. 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Nick DeLuca here with you. Little over a week to go in the baseball regular season. Still a few races to be decided. Guardians and White Sox entered the day tied for the division lead. Cleveland hosting the A's fell into an early hole. Travis Bezzana dug him out.
3: Here's his 2-0, and that's swung on and driven high and deep center field. Way back there, home run Bezzana! The Guardians take the lead for the first time tonight on home run number 15 for Travis Bezzana.
1: WTAM 1100 on the call. Bezzana's 16th homer this month. As many as he's had in his previous 3 months combined over 81 games. Jose Ramirez adding a solo homer to get to 1,000 career runs batted in, second player in franchise history. The White Sox were in position to match with a win against the Tigers until they weren't.
4: Fly ball right field. Watch it fly. To right for Riley Green. 21st of the year. Sails deep into the grandstands in right. Tigers having some fun now. An 11-8 lead in the eighth.
1: 97-1 the ticket. Tigers scoring five in the eighth to come back to win 11-8. Had lost 100.

0: 97-1 the ticket. Tiger scoring 5 in the 8th to come back to win 11-8. Had lost 149 straight games when trailing by 6 or more runs at any point. Their last win coming in 2019. Tight race for seeding in the NL wild card as well. But in the AL Central, it's the White Sox who fall. It is the Guardians who get the win in a one-game Cleveland lead in that race. Cubs, Phillies, and Padres all separated by a game in the NL. Phils taking on the Mets in Queens. Juan Soto mashing.
1: Runners lead second and first. The pitch, swing and a drive, well hit to right center, and there she goes. Three-run home run, Juan Soto, into the Phillies' bullpen in right center field. For Soto, home run number 26 on the year. The Mets are leading by a score of 6-2.
0: 880 ESPN New York, Soto homer, the big blow in that one, 6-3 Mets take it. Could the Cubs capitalize? Well, not really. They fall to the Reds 6-4. Jose Trevino, two-run single, the big blow in that one. Ellie De La Cruz leading the majors with 25 hits and 10 multi-hit games since September 1st, continuing to make a big impact there as Cincinnati gets a victory and the Cubs continue their struggles down the stretch here to close out the regular season. Up next are half-hour headlines and the latest from around week 2 in the NFL. 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
7: I think it's self-explanatory why Joe Brady is the head coach of the Buffalo Bills. You know, they wanted to keep that continuity right there on the offensive side with Josh Allen, Joe Brady, and all those players, because those guys have a pretty good rapport. Mm-hmm. And the chemistry, the energy, the mindset between Josh Allen and Joe Brady and how comfortable both guys are with one another, but also within the entire offense, it just made sense. And to start off the first two games in the manner that they did, playing against a vantage defense week one, mm-hmm. and then on Thursday Night Football, while everyone is watching in primetime TV, you go out there and you put up the amount of points that you did versus the Detroit Lions, and then Josh Allen looking so doggone amazing, accounted for 9 touchdowns in the first 2 weeks. But you also look at him on third downs. They were 9-for-12 on third downs, 5-for-5 in the red zone, and I just like how versatile this offensive unit is.
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1: The Braves are heading back to the postseason while the Guardians go up in the AL Central. Yankees win but lose Aaron Judge to a calf injury. Aaron Donald set to make his return on Monday night against the Giants and opening up week three in college football with wins by Miami and Texas Tech. Just the appetizer for Lane Kiffin's return to Oxford tomorrow. It is that time of year. Who's playing in October? The Braves are again 8 of the last 9 years after clinching a berth in Houston on Friday night. Our ESPN radio team, Dave Jagler, Doug Glanville, recapping it all.
2: Thank you, Nick. Well, for the 8th time in 9 years, the Atlanta Braves are going back to the postseason. They eventually punched their ticket with a 6-2 win over the Astros. And for Atlanta, three big two-run homers. The difference, Michael Harris the second, a two-run shot in the fourth. Ronald Acuna, a two-run homer in the seventh. And Matt Olson, a two-run homer in the ninth, his 40th of the year. Backing continued strong pitching from Tyler Mahle, as Mahle continues to just dazzle since his trade from the Giants.
3: Yeah, I mean, this is a game that underscores the power that the Braves have. They can hit the home run, and they got the big home runs, the quick strike, the crooked numbers, and every time the Astros tried to respond, they put another two up there, and it was just a well-played game. Tyler Mahle just has been phenomenal in this trade. He just continues to put up zeros or one run in six innings. He's just been magnificent, and he continued it tonight. Astros just could not figure out a way to sort of capitalize and get back in and then keep punching it. So the Braves have shown a lot of resilience this year. Injuries all over the place, especially in their rotation. Their bullpen has been fantastic. And they've gotten just enough offense to be able to clinch a spot into the postseason.
2: Yeah, they're a spot in as the National League East champions, drawing ever closer. Their magic number down to three with the Phillies' loss to the Mets. As far as Houston, it's a quiet night for them offensively. Peter Lambert pitched fairly well, gave up two runs over five and a third, just the one mistake on the two-run homer. The best chance the Astros had was in the bottom of the eighth inning. They had a run-scoring single from Isak Paredes. They had two on with two outs, trailing by two. Jose Altuve hit a blooper down the right field line. Looked like it might fall for perhaps a game-tying double, but Ronald Acuna saved the day for Atlanta with a diving catch, and that was the last gasp for Houston in this contest.
3: Well, that was a big play, and not only to make the catch and then get the home run the next inning, that was, you know, absolutely game-changing, but that's what it takes. You know, you got to execute on the field and not give up extra outs. You hear that a lot from the managers. This time of year, you cannot give the other team extra outs or take runs off your board. And that was a huge play by Ronald Acuna Jr.
2: So as far as the Astros, their record now is an even 500, 77-77. The good news for them in their race with the Texas Rangers, they do hold the head-to-head tiebreaker, having won the season series. But clearly, the Astros are going to need some wins down the stretch. Game two of the series, as the Astros will send Hayden Wesneski to the mound, Grant Holmes for the Atlanta Braves. But Atlanta, they're going to the postseason. They defeat the Astros by a final of 6-2. For Doug Glanville, I'm Dave Jagler, right here on your home for every game of the postseason, Major League Baseball on ESPN Radio and the ESPN app. Let's go back to Nick DeLuca in the studio.
1: Thanks so much, Dave. Another postseason trip for Atlanta. The Braves have been one of the best in the NL all season long, a true World Series contender, especially if they can put that pitching together. The Padres hoping to be in that mix in the National League. They got the help in the standings on Friday and then pounced.
4: First pitch to France, and Ty launches it in the air, deep to left field. Hernandez is back, looking up, gonna go! Second deck, Western middle. Ty France, number 21, a new career high, and it's a three-run shot to bring down the house at Petco and put the Padres ahead 6-1.
1: 97-3, the fan on the call. The Padres going on to win it by a score of 8-2 over the Marlins as their climb up the standings continues, now moving into a tie with the Cubs and the Phillies for All three wild card spots, the top, the bottom, five games over Arizona on the outside looking in. Tune in for baseball action later today as the Astros and Braves continue their series presented by Progressive Insurance. 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
5: And the Bills, in their debut in New Highmark Stadium, get a well-earned victory.
6: My job is the coolest thing in the world. Very fortunate that I ended up here in Buffalo and got to be the first quarterback to open this stadium.
1: Yeah, I guess the scoreboard works. First game of week two, Bills opening their new stadium with a 41-31 win over the Lions to get to 2-0. Third most points in a team's home stadium debut in the Super Bowl era. Josh Allen passed for three touchdowns, ran for two more. ESPN's Dan Orlovsky on why the Bills have the best offense in football.
7: Healthy, that'll be the best offense in football this year because it's impossible to defend if they're healthy. The tight ends change everything. I think Kincaid changes everything. Whatever you think about JSN is to Darnold, Jamar Chase is to Burrow, Puka is to Matthew Stafford, Kincaid is to Josh Allen. He's the go-to guy. I think he's big Cooper Kupp. And the tight ends are so versatile that you put them on the field and it's like, okay, we got to have people to stop the run, and they're all good enough in the pass game. And then you put them on the field, they're like, we got to stop the pass game, and they're all good enough in the run game. It's the best offensive line in ball. It's one of the best backs in ball. It's the quarterback that's the best player in football right now. So healthy, specifically now that they've got DJ and Palmer healthy, like healthy, this will be the best offense in football. Yeah.
1: Allen becoming the third player in NFL history with nine total touchdowns and no turnovers through his team's first two games of a season. The other two, Patrick Mahomes in 2018 and Peyton Manning in 2013, both went on to win MVP. ESPN Radio's Myron Metcalf says Josh is looking like LeBron.
8: It just looked flawless. It was almost like watching LeBron out there, just physically how dominant I think he is. And yes, he has to carry the load, but if you tell me James Cook can run the ball like that, if you tell me his receivers are actually going to put him in a position to get that offense rolling, the Bills look like a really good team already. They've got two great wins to start the year, and I just think you got to say, okay, we can talk about the path to the Super Bowl, and I know it's early. They look the part of a team that can dominate anybody you put in front of them.
1: Yeah, so far, so good for new head coach Joe Brady. Bills have scored 77 points already this season, the fourth most in a head coach's first two career games among all coaches to debut in the Super Bowl era. Unsportsmanlike's Chris Canny says that these Brady Bills have a different feel.
9: I was impressed by the Buffalo Bills in a way that I don't think I've ever been moved by this group. I think this is something different. And for everybody that questioned whether or not they made the right call to move on from Sean McDermott, last night shows that the organization, Brandon Bee, the Pegula family, they were justified in making that decision because this offense has hit an absolute another gear. This is going to be the team that gatekeeps who comes out of the AFC and goes to the Super Bowl.
1: Yeah, hope you drafted Josh Allen in fantasy. His 76.5 points through 2 weeks, a record for a quarterback. Bills more worried about chasing a Lombardi. Unsportsmanlike's Evan Cohen says that's all that's left.
10: This team is already clicking in a way that you feel like go win the damn Super Bowl. I know it's week two. We talk about the Bears setting all-time records for points scored. They could, too. We could have two teams do that this year in Chicago and Buffalo. Go win the damn Super Bowl.
1: Yeah, hard to argue with this start for the Bills. Interesting to see where it goes. Certainly a long season ahead. It was a long night for the Lions, especially on defense. They've allowed 63 first downs through two games this season, tied for the second most all-time. ESPN Radio's Mike Golic Jr. says they look lost.
11: It's just a Lions team that looks lost right now. And part of me wants to shoot him bail because on both sides of the football, we mentioned Kirby Joseph and Brian Branch out due to injury on defense. You're down from the beginning of the season, three starting offensive linemen, and you saw those issues with protection and pressure rear their ugly head early. But this is a team right now that just does not seem to have a lot of answers until that cavalry comes back. And even then, it's going to be an uphill battle in a division that right now looks winnable enough considering very few are playing defense in the NFC North outside of the Minnesota Vikings.
1: Yeah, some conversation post-game about how big an impact losing Ben Johnson and Aaron Glenn has made over the last couple of years. Lions also really banged up, that sure does not help on a short week. Johnson's Bears taking on the Vikings on Sunday. ESPN's Mina Kimes says it'll tell us a lot about the division.
12: The Bears, electric offense, bad defense, week one. It's kind of the same in the NFC North. The Vikings clearly, I think, have the potential to be the most balanced team on both sides of the ball. Of course, the question is offense and Kyler Murray. I don't think he's going to play. We'll see. But this Vikings defense is like light years above the rest of the division, right? So it really affirmed, I think week one affirmed in last night, if this offense can just be average, they actually have a shot at winning it.
1: Yeah, Vikings ruling out quarterback Kyler Murray for Sunday's game. Carson Wentz will start for Minnesota. Murray remaining in concussion protocol after exiting 11 plays into his Vikings debut. Head coach Kevin O'Connell says that he feels good about the plan heading in to week two.
13: You know, Kyler's working through it. He's doing well. Everybody sees him in meetings on the practice field, taking reps, you know, not only with our group, but, you know, getting reps with the look team as well, which ended up being a real, you know, real positive side note, just because you've got a heck of a mobile quarterback that we're going to play against on Sunday. But we feel really good about Carson's week of work, but also JJ being ready to go. He went to the stadium last year in his first game as our starter and was able to come out of that thing as the NFC Offensive Player of the Week. So the confidence level as a team and staff in what we're doing at that position is high. And then also encouraged by where Kyler's at and where we think he'll be, you know, as we kick off next week.
1: Yeah, 11th time the Vikings have changed starting quarterbacks during a season in Kevin O'Connell's 5 years on the job. One of the best offense-defense matchups of week two, Bengals and Texans. Bit of an injury scare for Cincinnati this week. Joe Burrow managing back tightness. ESPN's Jeremy Fowler with the latest.
14: And then Joe Burrow. So he's listed officially as questionable with his back tightness, but he perked up today, threw the ball well. Head coach Zach Taylor said he's feeling good. So all indications are that Burrow should be good to go. Not a slam dunk, listing him as questionable, but seems to be trending upward for him.
1: Yeah, Burrow should be good to go, would think, was a full participant in practice on Friday. Texans star receiver Nico Collins ruled out for that one with a hamstring injury. Falcons home opener on Sunday hosting the Panthers. Have to imagine Kevin Stefanski left the Browns after last year and said, okay, finally some stability at quarterback. Two games into his tenure in Atlanta, and he's down to QB3. It'll be Cooper Rush again on Sunday after struggling in week one. Stefanski hoping to see everyone bounce back.
15: You know, it's the National Football League, so you're going to have some plays, you're going to have some moments, you're going to have some times that you don't play your best or you're not at your best, and you bounce back. So I expect nothing less from our football team, not just one person. So there's going to be plays that you want back. Or there's going to be, you know, we're not going to be perfect on any Sunday, but understand that that's why we work. That's why I put in the time. That's why you do everything in your power to get ready to roll on Sunday.
1: Michael Penix Jr. ruled out on Friday, still not ready to play, recovering from the ACL tear. Panthers in that one, by the way, 5 straight 0-2 starts. Bryce Young 0-7 in his career in weeks 1 and 2. Been a while since the Packers won a game. They struggled down the stretch last year, losing 6 straight times, including the postseason. Longest streak since 1991 for Green Bay. On the road against a Jets team in week two that was impressive to open the season. Packers receiver Christian Watson on some of the challenges the Jets offer on the defensive side of the ball.
16: Just their physicality, you know, especially from their secondary. You know, obviously they want to get hands on. They want to reroute and, you know, kind of just obviously they're gonna be competitive too, whether they're given man looks and stuff. So, I mean, it's going to be a competitive game. I mean, I think they're gonna try to, you know, be aggressive with us. So, I mean, we got to, you know, throw that right back at them and find ways to make plays and you know, take advantage of what they give us.
1: Yeah, Packers have led by 2 scores, 9-plus points in the second half, and 4 of those 6 losses that we were talking about. So they know how to take the lead, just don't know how to hold it. That, you know, little Seinfeld there. Struggles for Green Bay, see if they can get back on track. Sneaky challenge, though, taking on the Jets, who look pretty good to open the season in Tennessee. Broncos trying to avoid the 0-2 start ugly in the Monday night opener in Kansas City. They host a Jags team that handled the Browns, well, who wouldn't have, but They also beat the Broncos in Denver last year. Trevor Lawrence playing some of the best football of his career under Liam Cohen in their first year together. That is seemingly carried over into the early portion of year two. ESPN's Dan Orlovsky on why Lawrence could be a candidate for MVP.
7: I think Trevor Lawrence is going to play his way into MVP conversations here. I don't know if there's a quarterback more confident. When you start making FU throws all the time, and it really is fascinating because 2 years ago he was complete opposite before Liam got there. He's totally shelled confidence-wise. I think Liam's got a little bit of, like, edge to him that brings that out in Trevor. Like, a little bit of, like, dude, you're the best player on the field. I think Trevor Lawrence walks on the field right now. He's like, I'm best player on the field, dude, and there's nothing you guys can do about it. And that's a very real thing right now in Jacksonville.
1: Lawrence with 24 passing touchdowns since week 9 of last season. That is the second most by any player in the NFL over that span, trailing only Matthew Stafford. Up next, volume up for our Friday Top Sound. 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
2: How good is that? Are you not entertained?
0: Number five.
1: Heading for the weekend, heading for the playoffs in baseball. Well, the Mets aren't. Juan Soto getting the homers in while he can on 880 ESPN New York.
3: Hunters lead second and first. The pitch, swing and a drive. Well hit to right center. And there she goes. Three-run home run. Juan Soto into the Phillies bullpen in right center field. For Soto, home run number 26 on the year.
0: Number four.
1: Braves on the brink of the postseason. How about an even 40 for Matt Olson on ESPN Radio?
4: Here's the pitch. Swing a fly ball deep left field for Olson. Back toward the Crawford boxes, and it's long gone. Off the wall behind the Crawford boxes. That's number 40 for Matt Olson. And two big insurance runs for the Braves. It's 6-2 Atlanta.
0: Number three.
1: Kicking off the weekend in college football, Houston and Texas Tech in Lubbock. Wigman, Young for six. Kevin Eschenfelder from Learfield.
5: Cougars want to go tempo. Back to pass again, Wigman. Backside rush comes. He wants to go deep down the right sideline, and it is Amari Thomas. Did he catch it? Touchdown, Houston! Amari Thomas, what a grab!
0: Number two.
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2: Swing it and hammered! High! Deep to right! Gone! Oh, what a blast for Jose! A no doubt about it, bomb to right! He's back, folks!
0: Number one.
1: And our top sound from the top of the eighth in Chicago, the Tigers roaring back. Thanks to Riley Green on 97.1, the ticket.
6: Fly ball right field. Watch it fly. Gone. Oh, man. A moonshot to right for Riley Green. 21st of the year. Sails deep into the grandstands in right. Tigers having some fun now. An 11-8 lead in the eighth.
1: Yeah, our top sound from the top of the AL Central. Big time battle. Guardians get a win. White Sox lose. And a one game Cleveland lead on top of that division. Get you over to the WNBA with Kelsey Mitchell making some history.
7: Toronto by one. As Kevin mentioned, they did not lead in the first half. Swing.
1: Yes, she did. That call from Ion Fever going on to win 103-85 against the Tempo. Kelsey Mitchell, 33 points, 12 of 17 from the field. Now 1,034 for the season, passing Asia Wilson in 2024 for the single season record. Caitlin Clark adding 28, 14 assists, 6 boards as well. Her third straight 25-point 10-assist game, the longest streak in WNBA history. No other player in WNBA history has had three games over an entire season. The Fever win their 20th game and score 100-plus points for the 20th time this season, extending the WNBA record. Next closest were the Aces with 12 this year. Tempo lose their fifth straight, have lost 17 in their last 18 games. Liberty and Lynx, Brianna Stewart making some noise.
8: Here's Stewart in the paint. She already in this game surpassed Sue Bird for ninth all-time career scoring in WNBA history. She pours in another bucket for the New York Liberty as a timeout is called.
1: Yeah, that call from Ion as well. Stewart going with 24 points and 10 rebounds. How about another double-double 6,806 points passing Sue Bird for ninth most in WNBA history. Jonquil Jones, 18 points, 10 boards, her 17th double-double this season. Liberty with their 25th win of the year, 93-81 year final. Four straight season with 25 wins, had never had 25 wins in any of their first 26 seasons, but their success continues. Lynx lose their third straight, longest streak this season. The Valkyries continue to roll, 82-66 winners over the Fire. 30th win for Golden State this season to extend the franchise record. Valkyries winning their fifth straight, one game behind the Lynx for the best record in the WNBA. 12th game this season, allowing under 70 points. That defense has been really difficult to deal with for the rest of the league. That's the most in the NBA, holding opponents to under 70. They are 11-1 in those games. And how about Caitlin Chen with 17 points off the bench, making a big impact, second straight, scoring 15+. That's a wrap for us here on SportsCenter All Night. Thanks so much for hanging out with us. Up next, Hammer and Emmett here on ESPN Radio.
0: 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And this weekend, two contenders go head-to-head in a matchup with a playoff atmosphere. 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
4: I'm Ed Vangen. The playoff push continues in Major League Baseball with just over a week remaining in the regular season. In the National League, the wild card contenders are close to being set, but what order they will finish in remains to be seen. Last night, the Padres won for the ninth time in 10 games, beating the Marlins 8-2. San Diego, Philadelphia, and Chicago are all tied for the three wild card spots after the Phillies and Cubs both lost last night. The Braves punched their ticket to the postseason with a 6-2 win over the Astros. With the loss, Houston falls into a first-place tie in the AL West with Texas. The Rangers beat the Blue Jays 7-1, both of those teams at 77-77 on the season. Toronto is now two back in the AL wildcard race. The Guardians are now in first in the AL Central. They top the A's 5-3, while the White Sox blew an 8-2 lead at home. They fall to the Tigers 11-8. With Detroit getting five runs in the eighth inning. We've got baseball tonight on ESPN Radio with the Astros and Braves doing badly again in Houston. Our coverage gets underway at 6:30 Eastern. Last night in college football in a Big 12 battle, number 13 Texas Tech held off number 22 Houston 28-26. Fifth-ranked Miami top Wake Forest 33-20. Number 21 Oregon pounded Portland State 84-0. We've got a doubleheader of college football action today on ESPN Radio. 3:30 Eastern, it's number 16 SMU and number 23 Louisville. And at 6:30 Eastern, our coverage begins with an SEC battle between Florida and Auburn. WNBA last night, Kelsey Mitchell sets the league's single-season scoring record. 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

0: outside of practice. We have finally reached Saturday morning in Oxford, Mississippi. An old friend back in town for one of the wildest college football environments we're going to see all year. You know it's a big game when Morgan Freeman is scheduled to be the guest picker on College Game Day. Lane Kiffin is back. LSU Ole Miss is tonight. What's up, everybody? Good morning. Hammer and Emmett are on ESPN Radio. We're on the ESPN app. We're on SiriusXM Channel 80. 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It's one of the most anticipated games of the whole year in football on the schedule. The run-up has absolutely lived up to the hype, and I guess the only thing I could say this morning is I hope that the game does, too.
1: Man, you threw me completely off with the Morgan Freeman thing. Does he have a connection? Is he from Ole Miss? Like, did he go to LSU or something?
0: I think he's a big Ole Miss fan, and I think he's from Mississippi, and I didn't know this, but I looked up at the TV yesterday, and when Morgan Freeman's on Pat McAfee, and it says there's a little graphic that says scheduled to be guest picker on College Game Day. You know,
1: man,
0: there you go, man. That's a good guest. That's a good celebrity guest picker.
1: That's awesome. And I also hate that I lost my ability to do my Morgan Freeman impression. I used to be able to do it like 10 years ago. I would nail Morgan Freeman. I tried it, I think a week or two ago you asked me to do it, and it was terrible.
0: This was my setup. You're going to refuse. I wanted you to do the Progressive Insurance read that's on the screen, and you're not even going to try in the Morgan Freeman voice?
1: I mean, I don't even know where to begin anymore. You know what I'm saying?
0: Andy Dufresne was my friend.
1: Hammer? See, I can't even do it. Is it?
0: Oh, wait, hold on. That was good.
1: No, it wasn't. I was like, Hammer, and it made
0: Hammer
1: no sense.
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2: James, you got something? Yeah, I guess he's a regular at Ole Miss basketball and football games and an honorary alumnus.
1: Oh, an honorary alumnus.
2: In 2025, they made him an honorary alumnus.
0: Emmett, how would you love to get one of those honorary degrees at a graduate where all you have to do is stroll up onto the stage, give a speech, and all of a sudden, I went to Ole Miss. I'm an honorary alumnus.
1: That's the only way I'm getting a college degree. You know, so hey, if you got a college and you got love for me, man, let's make it happen. I'll take a degree, pass them suckers out.
0: You know? Well, maybe LSU or Ole Miss will hook you up. Emmett, I expect this game to come down to the very end. But the last time I said that about an LSU game, they won 51-10 against Clemson in the opener. Let's start with an update of the Sam Levitt situation, because it's been bizarre all week, frankly. He was listed as doubtful on Wednesday. He was upgraded to questionable on Thursday. So a miraculous recovery, obviously.
1: Right.
0: And then he was off the injury report by yesterday. Is it safe to say in your mind that Sam Levitt, the quarterback at LSU, does not have an injury to speak of going into this game?
1: It's very safe. When he popped up as doubtful, I was very careful because I'm like, do I want to accuse somebody of faking an injury or saying, like, I don't know if I want to be that guy. I should have been that guy because obviously he's not hurt. You don't go from doubtful to questionable to off the injury report in 2 days. Doubtful means we don't think you're going to play. It's more likely that you won't play than you will. That's what doubtful means. And 2 days later, you're all good to go?
0: Emmett, I would find this whole thing, I guess, kind of humorous, except for the fact that in the sports gambling landscape that we currently live in, if anybody started betting on this game thinking that Sam Levitt wasn't going to play, there could be like a federal investigation into this. So
1: you could argue market manipulation on some of the prediction markets, right, of LSU.
0: 1,000%. So I'm sorry. If you're the SEC, we can sit here and laugh about this. You cannot let LSU continue to do this. And clearly it's a reaction in some way. First of all, they're trying to mess with Ole Miss. And second of all, they're also trying to, you know, mess with the conference, which after what happened with the pro players trying to go back to college, like Greg Sankey is going to have to take a hard line, I think, on this, just given the dynamic of where college football is and where sports betting is and all of those things. But I think it's safe to say Sam Levitt's going to be the quarterback for LSU. I mean, I would fall – out of my chair. The other thing, Emmett, that I thought about, and I'm sure this hasn't occurred to Lane Kiffin, it's a weird thing to do with the juju of the game, to start messing with the injury report like that. Okay, you want to put Sam Levin on the injury report, that's one way to get the sports gods angry with you and get Sam Levin actually hurt in tonight's game. Like, I'm not wishing that on anybody, but don't think that the thought, if I tried to pull this off, wouldn't have crossed my mind that somebody upstairs is going to start getting involved in what happens in this game.
1: Yeah, it is just not something you want to mess around with. But I guess when, as far as Lane Kiffin is concerned, everything's fair in love, war, and college football, because I think he's proved he's willing to do anything. You know, anything. Bring in pro players, you know, jump from one school to the other in the midst of a playoff run. Lane doesn't really have many guardrails, it seems.
0: On the other side, we have the story of Princely Umanmielen, who plays for LSU.
1: That was a great job, by the way. I was just calling him Princely O or whatever his name was.
0: Princely U, yeah.
1: Yeah, you.
0: I learned how to pronounce his last name. He's a good player. Went to Ole Miss last year, transferred to LSU when Lane left Ole Miss to go to LSU in the middle of last season as Ole Miss was getting ready for the college football playoff. And he was served papers by some authority in the parking lot outside of LSU practice. I would put all of this into the bucket of just gamesmanship and rivalry, and this has become the Lane Kiffin Bowl, correct?
1: Yeah. It sounds like Ole Miss has been trying to serve these papers, and they couldn't get in touch with them, and this is when they were able to find them, you know, the week of the game. I guess for a week or two, they've been trying to serve them these papers a while ago.
0: Sure.
1: But this is when it lines up, ironically. But, yeah, there's a lot of just junk around this game, and it makes it interesting. You know, it would have been interesting anyway. It's an SEC match. Up with two pretty decent teams, two good quarterbacks.
0: It's on ESPN. Like, I'll take a bunch of junk around a game. It just makes the game must-see TV. It's going to drive the ratings through the roof. And this game has become all about Lane Kiffin. Like, I haven't heard anybody break down how they think LSU's defense is going to handle the guy who might be the favorite in a lot of people's minds to win the Heisman Trophy this year in Trinidad Chambliss, the quarterback at Ole Miss. Everybody is just talking about Lane. And I think that to some extent is a strategy by Lane Kiffin. I think that's on purpose to try to allow his team to go ahead and prepare without a lot of noise because he's just taking everything on himself.
1: Yeah, because he's the story. He's the face of that program right now. And I understand because he has been the disruptor, for lack of a better way to describe it. So, yeah, and it's worked because I'm with you. I just knew it was going to be a close game between them and Clemson. I just knew it, and it was anything but close. And I know Ole Miss is much better than Clemson.
0: Yes.
1: I still am concerned that it could get out of hand. I don't know. I have this weird feeling. But Ole Miss is the best team LSU has faced up until this point this year.
0: I'm Aaron Goldhammer. He's Emmett Golden. Let's hear from Pete Golding. He's the head coach at Ole Miss. Nobody's been really saying his name this week.
1: No.
0: He led them into the college football playoff last year. He was on the Pat McAfee show as they were joking about whether Sam Levitt was actually hurt or not as we headed towards Saturday. Take a listen.
3: Well, I got the text before, you know, the report went out, like, from Lane, hey, our quarterback's out. I'm like, yeah, buddy, I bet he is. You know, I've been around here a lot of Wednesdays with you, man, for 3.5 years. I said, I think our first one, we had 42 guys on the first ever SEC injury report on a Wednesday. So I was like, yeah, man, see you Saturday.
0: I'm supposed to read this directly. I mean, on Friday, a source told ESPN's Heather Dinich that Levitt will be, quote, available, unquote, to actually go ahead and start the game.
1: Oh, that is hilarious. Yeah, at least Golding knows what it is, and he's like, yeah, I'm not bothered by it. I know how Lane gets down.
0: Emmett, explain collar bingo to our fans who may not know what we do on these college football Saturdays as we open up the phone lines at 888-SAY-ESPN. That's 888-729-3776.
1: Yeah, we want to celebrate sports overall, but definitely college football here on Hammer and Emmett. And one of the ways we do it is by playing caller bingo. We throw out things we're looking for, and you call us at 888-SAY-ESPN. That's 888-729-3776. So we'll throw it out. What's the first one? What are you thinking?
0: So let's do two at the same time, Emmett.
1: Okay.
0: We're looking for somebody who loves Lane Kiffin. If you're listening to Hammer and Emmett this morning, and that's your guy, you're an LSU fan. I mean, I
1: hold on. Your last name can't be Kiffin.
0: Well, hold on. If it's like a family member or something, that might be interesting.
1: Okay, but
0: Emmett's making the rule. You cannot be related to Lane Kiffin. No. You have to actually, if you're an LSU fan, again, my guess is there aren't a lot of Raider fans that are going to call the
1: Lane Kiffin. No.
0: 888-SAY-ESPN, 888-729-3776. We also then need somebody on the other side who hates Lane Kiffin.
1: Now, if your last name is Kiffin, I want to hear from you on this one. I want to hear from you on this one if your last
0: name
1: is Kiffin.
0: Who loves Lane Kiffin? Who hates Lane Kiffin? We need one of each to get our caller bingo game started this morning on this College Football Saturday. Our ESPN Radio College Campus Tour is powered by Bloom Energy. We are at Louisville for week three of college football. As Louisville takes on SMU, one of the big games in the ACC all year is tonight. Emmett, coverage starts 1 o'clock Eastern Time. 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I'm Aaron Goldhammer. He's Emmett Golden. 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

0: confused. Okay, if there's a week zero, then there's a week one, and then this is week three. Or you could argue that week one is all the... But nobody would argue that this is week four of the college football season.
1: No, right? it's week three, man.
0: Okay.
1: Yeah, it's week three.
0: Thank you for clarifying. You can tune in. College football action. Good game. I mentioned it this afternoon. We'll talk about it coming up with Freddie Coleman, who is going to call it. Louisville SMU coverage begins 3 o'clock Eastern time. It is on ESPN Radio and on the ESPN app. We are playing caller bingo, and we will get to somebody who loves Lane Kiffin and somebody who hates Lane Kiffin with LSU Ole Miss game day in Oxford tonight on ESPN and ABC. But Emmett, a couple things to go over from college football last night. Number one is another awesome performance from Miami's starting quarterback and their stud receiver, Darian Mensah and Malachi Toney. Now, they let Wake Forest back into this game, which I think made everybody at Miami a little bit uneasy. But Mensah went 30 of 34. He threw 3 touchdown passes. Toney had 12 more catches for 114 yards and a touchdown. They have to start doing this against better competition. I mean, Wake Forest is not a world beater on a Friday night. They play Notre Dame, for example, later on in the season. So they've got to do it in those games. But just early season, the numbers that these two guys are putting up are absolutely stunning and quite incredible.
1: Yeah, look, they're not. It's not like Wake Forest is a Division II squad. You know, it's probably the best team they've played up to this point, even though, you know, they're not obviously a top 25 ranked team. But Mensah was 20 for 20. In the first half, did not have an incompletion in the first half of the game. He had 4 incompletions in the second half. He is on fire. And I, you know, first 2 games, I kind of was like, all right, you did it against nobody, you know, so not a big deal. But I'm going to have to start taking Mensah serious as, you know, one of the candidates that could be drafted in the top 3 at quarterback if he continues to do this.
0: And Malachi Toney is going to be a consideration for the Heisman. Emmett, I think, also. Yeah. Also, everybody says Jeremiah Smith, the best receiver in college football, and I don't dispute that, but every time I watch Malachi Toney, I can't help but think that this is the second coming of Tyreek Hill. Miami's games, because of that connection, are becoming must-see TV. And Emmett, we even saw a moment, I don't know that Darian Mensah would do this for every one of his wide receivers, but he went down. Malachi Toney's shoes got untied at one point during that 20 for 20 first half. Mm-hmm. And Darian Mensah went down and tied his teammate's shoes. That's good chemistry, connection. Do you think he ties any of his receiver shoes, or only if it's number one in Miami who gets his shoes tied?
1: I think he would tie anybody. If his offensive lineman's shoe was untied, I think he'd tie it. You better tie the Hogs' shoes if they need it, because they got to keep you safe. You know, so I think I'm just going to give him credit and say he's a great teammate, and most guys are wearing gloves. He's obviously not, so it's easier for him to tie some shoes.
0: Right. And you're saying that Toney could not have tied his own shoes with his receiver's gloves on? I don't know that I buy that, Emmett.
1: I mean, maybe not. I don't know. All I know is you've got 40 seconds to get a play in, get to the line, and run it. And if the fastest way to get all that going is for the quarterback,
0: tie your shoes,
1: then you go for it. Yeah, and you do what you got to do. You got to be humble in life sometimes.
0: If I needed my shoes tied, would you tie my shoes on Hammer and Emmett?
1: No, I got you too.
0: That's fine.
1: See, I don't tie my shoes, so you don't even have to worry about me.
0: You don't tie your shoes.
1: No, I don't tie my shoes.
0: You don't have laces in your shoes?
1: I have laces in my shoes. I put little knots on them so that they don't slide through, like, and they stay. I don't tie them.
0: And they stay out of the way, and your shoe is tight enough, like around your ankle? Like, you don't go play basketball without...
1: Well, God, no. No, yeah. I tie my shoe in, but if I'm just walking around the office... Like, look, if I'm hosting a radio show, I won't be cutting, spinning, or jumping at all. That'd be pretty good.
0: We host differently because...
1: Right. James, you got something?
2: No, I don't tie my shoes either. Like, they're loose enough to where I can get my foot in, but tight enough so they won't fall off.
0: I guess I'm not cool because I now tie my shoes. Like,
2: well, I'm lazy. I don't want to bend over and tie my shoes.
1: The shoes that I get, that I buy, usually the tongue of the shoe is like connected on the inside. So it's not even, you don't necessarily have to tie them.
0: Okay. I mean, I buy Jordans, and I don't think that the tongue.
1: Right, you buy Jordan 1s, though.
2: Sorry.
1: Yeah. No, you buy Jordan 1s. You don't necessarily have to tie those, but those are a little different than, like, the Jordan 40s, yeah, which you don't have to tie.
0: I'm going to go ahead. I'm going to keep tying my shoes. And if I need some help, you know, I have a back injury or I'm wearing receivers.
1: Gloves.
0: I'm wearing winter mittens or something. I might have you help me out tie my shoes like Darian Mensah did to Malachi Toney. 888-SAY-ESPN, 888-729-3776. Emmett, we are playing caller bingo. We are looking for two things right off the bat this morning. We need somebody on the phones that loves Lane Kiffin, somebody that hates Lane Kiffin. Let's go to Scott, who's in Louisiana, so you can guess.
1: I don't know. Scott, are you biased here, Scott?
3: Absolutely.
1: Okay. Appreciated. Professor love for Lane.
0: Yes, and explain why.
3: So Lane Kiffin fits in perfectly with the culture of Louisiana, because the culture of Louisiana, everybody has always done their own thing. It doesn't matter what, whether it comes to food, music, whatever it may be, we're okay with it.
0: Mm. So you're saying he's the jazz musician of college football coaches. He's the gumbo of college football coaches.
3: Cuisine, yes.
0: Yeah.
1: Yeah. Okay. All right.
0: Thanks for the call. Emmett, do you buy that for somebody? Or you think he just loves Lane Kiffin because LSU was irrelevant and now they're relevant again?
1: Yeah, so I feel what he's saying. I don't know if Lane necessarily ties into that, because at first when he was like, he represents everything Louisiana's about, and I'm like, oh, like trying to break the rules? That's what a Louisiana is about, trying to get pro players to come there? I get the connection, but I'm not necessarily.
0: Brian Kelly was playing Beethoven, but Lane Kiffin comes in and he's playing jazz.
1: I mean, hey, Brian was faking Southern accents. You know, he was just
0: Lane
1: doing
0: Kiffin
1: his own thing.
0: Lane Kiffin doesn't have to fake a Southern accent.
1: Right.
0: And his name is Lane Kiffin. So, you know, he fits in down there. 888-SAY-ESPN. Let's go to Mars. And by that, I mean Mars.

0: say ESPN. Let's go to Mars. And by that, I mean Mars, Pennsylvania.
1: Oh, I was going to go like, they got reception up there?
0: They got ESPN radio in Mars. Yeah.
1: We're big.
0: Pennsylvania, where Thomas is standing by. What's up, Thomas?
2: Hey, guys. What's going on?
1: Not too much, man. Just doing a radio show. What you got
0: Apparently,
1: for us?
0: It says on my screen that you hate Lane Kiffin. Explain yourself.
2: No, I love Lane Kiffin. I don't know where the misconfusion came from.
1: All right, why do you love Lane?
2: Well, he's good and he's bad for college football. And what I mean by that, he's arrogant, he's cocky, he kind of fits some of the LSU people down there, which is good because he's won a bunch of games. And whenever he was at Alabama as an offensive coordinator for 3 years, during the 3 years, he averaged 36.9 points, his offense did, which was fantastic, don't get me wrong. But here comes the bad. He steals players. He steals recruits. He leaves teams high and dry.
0: Yeah, I mean, listen, he's good for sports talk.
1: We appreciate the call.
0: There's no doubt about that. We're still looking for somebody, though. I buy the love, Emmett.
1: I can't believe that we can't find anybody that doesn't like him.
0: Well, I could call. Yeah. 888-SAY-ESPN. We're trying to find somebody who hates Lane Kiffin.
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17: 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Stroud have tabled talks. 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

0: I'm Ed Benkin. The playoff races continue in Major League Baseball with just over a week to play in the regular season. The Cleveland Guardians now sit atop the AL Central after beating the A's 5-3. They moved into the top spot after the White Sox blew an 8-2 lead and fell to the Tigers at home 11-8. Chicago still holds the last wild card spot in the American League. Meanwhile, there is a first-place tie in the AL West. The Rangers beat the Blue Jays 7-1, while the Astros fell to the Braves by a count of 6-2. With the win, Atlanta clinches a playoff spot for the eighth time in 9 years. Their magic number to clinch the National League East is down to 3. That's because the Phillies fell to the Mets 6-3. Also, the Cubs lost to the Reds 6-4, while the Padres kept rolling. San Diego won for the ninth time in 10 games, picking up a victory last night and moving into a three-way tie with both the Cubs and the Phillies. All three of those teams right now holding National League wildcard spots, and they have distanced themselves to the nearest contender as the Diamondbacks now sit 5 games behind all three of those teams. We've got baseball tonight here on ESPN Radio. The Braves and Astros continue their series. Our coverage from Houston gets underway at 6:30 Eastern. College football last night in a Big 12 battle was Texas Tech defeating Houston by a count of 28-26, Kenny Johnson had 113 receiving yards and also caught a touchdown pass to the victory. Number 21 Oregon beat Portland State 84-0, and Fit Frank Miami defeated Wake Forest 33-20. 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

0: 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Again, I apologize. I don't mean to be East
1: Coast. Don't leave out the West Coast or Mountain.
0: Shout out to the Mountain. Emmett, I'm from the Mountain time zone, so you know I got love for the Mountain time zone.
1: Exactly.
0: And I love the Pacific time zone. 888-SAY-ESPN, 888-729-3776, the number. Caller bingo, we're still looking for somebody to call that hates Lane Kiffin. We've found plenty of people that love Lane Kiffin.
1: I can't believe
0: that. We're struggling to find somebody that hates Lane Kiffin.
1: I thought that would be easy. Yeah. I actually thought that would be easy, but evidently it's a little harder than we thought.
0: Emmett, best of the rest in terms of matchups today. I have a bone to pick with one of our affiliates, and it is our home affiliate in Cleveland, Ohio, where both Emmett and I live.
1: Okay, what's up?
0: Emmett, we're getting bumped for some pre-game show for Ohio State and Kent State. Get the heck out of here. I asked the hosts of this show, Kevin Arnold and Nick Pauls. I didn't ask Kevin. I asked Nick. I
1: go, okay.
0: Who's the quarterback at Kent State? He goes, I go,
1: and I knew. I'm like Drew DeShields, right? He was like, oh, sure. I'm like, I knew that.
0: I don't know that there are any strings we could pull. We should not, him or Emmett should not be taken off the air at 9 o'clock Eastern time, an hour early, so that we can run a pregame show for a 52.5-point spread. Buckeyes angry coming off the loss against Texas.
1: I'm torn because I'm so reluctant to say anything negative about Kent State. Like, I have a longtime family friend that's the AD at Kent. I can't take any shots at them. I got love for Kent State. I really do.
0: Your family friend scheduled this game for couple million bucks. To help fund the entire Kent State athletic department.
1: And we had a wonderful conversation about it a month ago. So
0: So he knows what it is. If Kent State were to win this game today, it would be the biggest upset in the history of college football.
1: And he'd probably have a new job in no time.
0: Emmett, is there anything the Buckeyes can do today that you think would actually wash the taste of what happened last Saturday out of their mouths? Because blowing a 20-point fourth quarter lead, missed kicks, coaching mistakes, clock management from hell, and, oh, by the way, Texas played a great quarter to come back and win that game 24-23. I think that's going to sting in Columbus for more than just a week.
1: I don't think it should sting. You went on the road. You lost by one to the now number one team in the country who was in number four. There's no shame in that. You know, I know, I get it. Ohio State's supposed to win every game. You know, all their quarterbacks are supposed to throw for 400 yards and 5 touchdowns. Those are the expectations, right? I get it.
0: At Columbus, that's actually true, Mr. Deshaun Watson. We just expect you to look like a professional quarterback every once in a while.
1: Yeah, so, like, I get it. But there's no shame in losing that game. I don't think it's a big deal. I know Ohio State has
0: it's not. Let me just interrupt. Sorry to interrupt, but it's not that they lost it, Emmett. It's how they lost it that I think there is shame in.
1: I mean, is there a good way to lose a game?
0: There's better ways to lose a game than blowing a 20-point lead on the road.
1: I mean, I guess so. You know, it's the second game of the year. You're playing on a surface that's 126 degrees, a type of heat that we haven't had up here in Ohio.
0: Emmett, I know, but you still had a 23-3 lead in the fourth quarter of the game, and the reputation now of Ryan Day's Buckeyes is starting to become, look, if it's a blowout, and it usually is a blowout, they will roll you. But if it's a close game, they will fold, because it's what happened in three of the last four games. First against Indiana, then against Miami in the playoff. You know, they did get that Ball State win to start the season, and then last week in Austin.
1: Look at the losses that you're being critical of. They lost to the national champion, and then they lost to the team that played for the national championship, and they just went on a roll and lost by one. So, I mean, I get it. The standards are high at Ohio State. I totally understand.
0: Yeah, they're supposed to win games like that. You don't get you don't
1: but have,
0: the
1: they have
0: just by like, beating a bunch of MAC schools.
1: But they have. They just didn't the last, you know, three or four games. And we're going back to the college football playoff in the Big Ten championship. Not, you know, this isn't Tulane in week three that they lost to or anything like that. Like, I get it. I'm just not worried at this moment. When the last time Ohio State won the national championship, were they the number one ranked team in the country at the end of the year?
0: They were not.
1: No. No, they weren't. So, like, we'll see how all this works out. I'm not ready to hit the panic button on anybody, you know, especially Ohio State.
0: Well, for those of you that want a lot of Ohio State talk and very little Kent State breakdown, the Buckeye Boys, Nick Paulus and Kevin Arnold, will have their pre-game show at 9 o'clock Eastern time, and we'll get knocked off the air on ESPN Cleveland. Emmett, elsewhere, we are featured in Louisville today with the college football campus tour, and then, of course, the guys calling the game. It's Harry Douglas's home school, mm-hmm. the SMU in Louisville. Louisville's a 1.5-point favorite in this game. Obviously, it is on ESPN Radio. And but I think it's a really big one. You know, Louisville didn't win against Ole Miss, but they kind of did because of how well they played in that game in Nashville to open the season. And now SMU coming off the big Florida State win last week. This is one of the biggest games of the year in the ACC, and the winner of this game is going to be considered, I think, a contender to go to the college football. playoff.
1: This is kind of, you know, I would say under the radar. We're talking about it, so it ain't that under the radar, but sneaky good, Mike. This, I can see this game coming down to the final possession. Louisville's really good, obviously. We know Jennings and what he's been able to do in the past 2 years being at SMU, so it should be a really, really good one. You know, it's something that I'm paying close attention to. There's a kid that played high school football up here, Marquise Davis, that plays for Louisville, that, you know, is that running back's been doing pretty good in his role. So I'm excited to see this one. This probably will be the closest game as far as ranked teams are concerned.
0: Meanwhile, Emmett, a lot of the talk as we head into North Carolina and Clemson has been on Bill Belichick's sweatshirt and chest, perhaps. This is a big game for Clemson. North Carolina is 2-0, but there are all kinds of fires going on around their program as they officially part ways with Bill Belichick's son, Steve, who resigned as the defensive coordinator this week. And, you know, just want to wish him well just in general, because apparently there's some substance use and stuff like that around that, that hopefully, you know, he's able to find what he needs in order to get his life back in order. But, Emmett, in the meantime, for Clemson, after that LSU loss, I think for Dabo Swinney, this is a must win. Because if they lose against Bill Belichick in Carolina and let the Tar Heels go to 3-0, I think that it's going to be big-time hot seat time for Dabo in Clemson.
1: That's interesting. I've always felt like Clemson can't fire Dabo. Like, and maybe he could walk, you know, mutually agree to part ways. Maybe you could do that. But what was Clemson before Dabo showed up? And, well, and maybe it's recency bias for me because he's been there for a long time and that's more prominent in my mind. But he kind of made them who they have been anyway in recent history.
0: Well, they had a great program. I don't know that they won like multiple national championships. He put them on that level, but Emmett, the era of that is over.
1: Oh, it's over. Oh, yeah, it's over.
0: As long as you're going to be funneling that kind of money to a head coach, you can't be getting dominated by LSU and then losing to North Carolina at home.
1: I wonder what is his buyout.
0: Well, it's a lot of people thought that he'd end up at some point at Alabama just because of the connection to Nick Saban. If I'm Alabama, I'm very happy with Kalen DeBoer, and I have no interest in trying to bring Dabo Swinney. He's not a modern college football coach.
1: So quick Google. Take it for what it's worth. All right, quick Google. It says that Clemson would owe Dabo $57 million if they fired him.
0: Okay, well, let's have the conversation after today. I think it's a big day for Dabo Swinney and the Clemson Tigers. Meanwhile, Emmett, Florida is a 2.5-point favorite as they go on the road to take on Auburn. And it feels to me like this is a bit of a statement opportunity for the Gators. You know, are they ready to really come back and be relevant in the SEC? You have to be able to beat Auburn on the road to open SEC play if you're going to be taken seriously by anybody for a team that plays one of the most difficult schedules in the country.
1: Yeah, Miami owns Florida right now. I'm talking about the state. And if the Gators want to get a piece of that back, you know, I think it's very important to win this game today. We we know that the state could be split up between those two universities. So yeah, man, Florida, man, get it done, and they'll be right back there.
0: That's our look at the best of the rest. 888-SAY-ESPN 888-729-3776. Trying to find those that hate Lane Kiffin as we play caller bingo this morning on Hammer and Emmett on ESPN Radio and the ESPN app. Let's go to Alabama, where Brandon is standing by. Brandon, do you hate Lane Kiffin? Go.
2: First of all, good morning, guys. I am an Alabama fan, so I have a love-hate relationship for Lane Kiffin. I love that he is an offensive mind. He is a genius. He can take players and elevate them, put them in situations. But I hate the fact of Lane Kiffin, the way that he's acting, the way that he's trying to push the boundaries. He's almost kind of like that participation trophy kid. He's never won the big trophy, and he's trying to scratch and claw to do everything he can, and because he hasn't won it, that he's going to be crying about it. So that's why I love and hate Lane Kiffin. So maybe I can get a...
0: Thank you for the call, but I think, Emmett, we need somebody who doesn't love and hate Lane. I think we need somebody who hates Lane Kiffin in order to cross this off on caller bingo, no?
1: Right. Like, I appreciate our last caller, Brandon's perspective. I appreciate, but it doesn't check the bingo card off. We need somebody who flat out does not like Lane Kiffin.
0: Who hates Lane? We're having trouble finding this? Don't tell Lane. Lane's become popular. 888-SAY-ESPN. 888-729-3776, LSU, Ole Miss tonight. Game day will be there live starting at 9 o'clock Eastern time on ESPN. You can tune in tomorrow, college action. I'm sorry, NFL action. Yeah. The Jets play NFL football? That's right.
1: Football.
0: Yeah. The Jets are 1-0. I can't talk smack about them. They take on the 0-1 Green Bay Packers. 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I'm Aaron Goldhammer. He's Emmett Golden. 888-SAY-ESPN, the number if you want to jump in with us on Hammer and Emmett.
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0: Lane Kiffin is going to be as big a villain as we've ever seen.
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3: I told the players, you don't have anything to worry about. 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
6: It's LSU versus the world right now.
7: When the great production piece here on ESPN Radio features Emmett Golden, I'm Aaron Goldhammer. He is E. Goldie, Hammer and Emmett on ESPN Radio, the ESPN app. We're on Sirius XM Channel 80, and we are looking for people that don't like Lane Kiffin, Emmett, which has been harder this morning than I thought it was going to be. As we play a little caller bingo, I'm going to explain how caller bingo works to people who might not be aware of what we do here on Hammer and Emmett Saturday mornings as we head into a big day of college football.
6: Yeah, Saturday morning's always big. You're getting ready for college football. So we want to have some fun and celebrate the fans of college football by trying to find fans around the country that are doing different things, that feel different ways. And for some reason, we've been having it. We're 50 minutes into the show.
7: Yeah.
6: We haven't found one person yet that goes, you know what? I can't stand Lane Kiffin.
7: I kind of don't get it. Let's try John in Iowa, who joins us on ESPN Radio.
6: Right,
7: yeah.
6: In Iowa, they definitely don't like Lane Kiffin.
7: Okay, John, go ahead. The floor is yours.
8: The reason no one's calling in is Lane Kiffin ain't worth our time.
6: Okay.
8: This guy would sell his own children to win a ball game. If Tom Brady became available for quarterback, Sam Levitt would be gone right now.
7: John, thank you for the call.
6: Yeah.
7: I think we found somebody who hates Lane Kiffin. But
6: yes.
7: Isn't that a little bit admirable that, you know, doesn't America love that? I guess I'm not saying it's admirable, but I'm saying America loves people that will do anything to win.
6: I mean, it's the American way, right? You know, if you're not first, you're last. Ricky Bobby, you know, that's kind of how it goes out here in the mean streets of America. I think tech and grace is important.
7: Mm.
6: You know, and I don't think Lane has either.
7: You're asking two different questions. Do I like Lane Kiffin, or do I think Lane Kiffin is good for college football? Lane Kiffin has become the most talked about person in the sport. You know, in a sport where he hasn't won, Emmett. Frankly,
6: yes.
7: He hasn't won at that high a level. Don't tell me he's won as an offensive coordinator. You know, that I'm sure that doesn't ease the pain for him knowing that he hasn't won anything.
6: Where does Lane Kiffin rank amongst the top coaches in college football? Would you put him ahead of Cignetti?
7: No.
6: No. Would you put him ahead of Smart?
7: No.
6: Day?
7: No.
6: Freeman?
7: No.
6: Dabo?
7: Now.
6: Yeah, but not in the... So, like, Lane's a good coach. He's not an elite coach.
7: No, not in college football. I would put Steve Sarkisian...
6: He might be an elite coordinator.
7: I'd put Lincoln Riley ahead of look, he's a great offensive mind. I mean, he had a chance to win at a high level last year. It's just he bailed on his team before.
6: Right, yeah. He could have won a national championship last year and left. And left the team that could have won a national championship with.
7: I mean, one of the things that you have to factor in about him is that however it ends, it's going to end badly for Lane Kiffin and LSU. I wish I could bet on that at DraftKings, the official sports book of ESPN. Colton is in Virginia who joins us on Hammer and Emmett. Go, Colton. You got the floor.
9: What's going on, fellas? I actually drove up to University of Delaware on their campus right now. I'm going to try to go to the Delaware game, the cockfight in the tub, and then I'm going to go try to make Towson game and then the Maryland-Virginia Tech game. But the only good thing I'll say about Lane Kiffin is that he likes football, but I don't even know that. Absolutely hate him, despise him, the dramatic departures from the programs, just leaving people high and dry. I mean, that's even going back to the Raiders with the ugly breakup with Al Davis. Just his personality just pisses me off, always trying to break the rules. And then the social media stuff, like Landry Kiffin is about 22, 21, I don't know exactly how old she is, and he's over here posting girls and everything, just showing legs and all these girls that he's with that are her age. I mean, it's just creepy and just kind of adds to just kind of his personality in it.
7: Colton, I don't disagree with any of that. By the way, if you go to three football games in a day, if you attend three football games in a day,
10: mm-hmm.
7: hats off to you. That is a tremendous job.
10: Checked a bingo spot we didn't even have, and I'm mad we didn't have it, but you checked it, so thank you.
7: He's going to a noon, he's going to a 3:30,
10: and then he's going to
7: a 7:30.
10: Yeah.
7: I don't know that I'm going to watch that much football today, and I'm going to be on my couch. 888-ESPN. Alfonso in New York is one of our legends on Hammer and Amity. Joins us now. What's up, Fonz?
11: Yeah, guys, listen, I hate Lane Kiffin with a burning passion like the last caller. Lane Kiffin is one of the most scandalous guys on the planet. He's something, everywhere he goes, something goes wrong. I hope today, for the network's sake, that they have him and they get Ed Orgeron and him sitting at the desk and have them interview Reese Davis, have them get interviewed by Reese Davis in front of those fans. And better yet, if a fan throws a shoe at Lane Kiffin today and hits him upside the head, I would praise that fan so hard.
7: No, Alfonso, don't throw stuff. Let's not.
10: Yeah, we're not throwing stuff.
7: Emmett, they're already hiring extra security for this. You know,
10: they should.
7: Like additional state troopers to try to make sure that nothing gets thrown at Lane Kiffin. Look, if you're going tonight and you're a fan of Ole Miss, you're in Oxford, you're listening to us in Mississippi, Emmett, boo all day long.
10: Yeah.
7: You start throwing stuff onto the field, they ought to eject you before you even let go of that battery or whatever it is you're trying to throw at Lane Kiffin. Come on.
10: Yeah, cut all that out. Like, you know, have fun with it. Don't be, one thing is like, oh, I don't like this person. I think they're a bad person. So I'm going to be a bad person, too, is the dumbest way to approach something I've ever seen in my life.
7: Totally agree. Emmett, over under 1.5 personal foul penalties in this game.
10: You said one or 1.5?
7: We got
10: Winnows with Zeno coming up. I'll take the under. I think there's one.
7: Okay, I think Lane Kiffin gets called for a penalty in this game. I wish I could bet that somewhere. Do you think I can find odds on it?
10: I mean, maybe offshore in another country, you might be able to find odds.
7: We checked the box and found somebody who hates Lane Kiffin. So our next topic, Emmett, on Caller Bingo is, in honor of Sam Levitt, we need somebody who is questionable to be watching this game tonight. You might be able to get to a TV, but you have something else going on.
10: Right.
7: So, if you're questionable to be able to watch, 888-SAY-ESPN, 888-729-3776. Plus, we will find you some winners, because Mark Zeno joins us on Hammer and Emmett next.
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8: I'm Ed Mangan. We start with the baseball playoff push with just over a week remaining in the regular season. The National League wildcard contenders are now tied in a three-way set. Phillies, Cubs, and Padres hold the three NL wildcard spots, and they are even in their record columns. That's after San Diego won for the ninth time in 10 games. Padres rolled to a victory last night, beating the Marlins 8-2, while the Phillies and Cubs both lost. All three of them are five ahead of the Diamondbacks, who fell to the Yankees. The Braves punched their ticket to the postseason with a 6-2 win over the Astros. With the loss, Houston falls into a first-place tie in the AL West with Texas. The Rangers beat the Blue Jays by a count of 7-1. Toronto is now two back in the American League wildcard race. The Guardians are now in first in the AL Central. They top the A's 5-3, while the White Sox blew an 8-2 lead at home to Detroit. They fall to the Tigers 11-8. We've got baseball tonight here on ESPN Radio as the Astros and Braves play game two of their weekend set. Our coverage gets underway at 6:30 Eastern from Houston. Last night in college football in the Big 12, number 13 Texas held off 22nd-ranked Houston 28-26. Meanwhile, 5th-ranked Miami picked up a victory in the ACC.
9: 13th play of the drive coming up. Moore and Tony go left. Boundary to the right, open field left. Lofton in motion. Mensa takes and drops. Here comes the blitz. Throws. End zone touchdown. Josh Moore has it 5 yards deep. And Miami grabs a 6-0 lead.
8: Miami gets the victory. 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
2: College football schedule came out. I mean, we were all looking forward to what was going to be happening tonight in Oxford, Mississippi, as Lane Kiffin makes the return to Ole Miss, the team he bailed on before the college football playoff last year. We've got tons of drama headed into this game. The question is, what's going to be better, the lead-up to the game or the game itself? I'm Aaron Goldhammer. He's Emmett Golden. Hammer and Emmett are on ESPN Radio. We're on the ESPN app. We're on Sirius XM Channel 80. Emmett, do you think the game is going to live up to the hype?
3: I think so. Yeah, I think so. Ole Miss is good. I feel like there might be a blowout waiting to happen, but honestly, I shouldn't feel that way because this is the best team LSU has faced so far this year.
2: Yeah, I think Ole Miss is going to win the game. First of all, I think they have the best players in the game, which in basketball, that makes all the difference. But I think the two best players in this game are the quarterback and the running back for Ole Miss. Second of all, I think being at home in this environment, look, the Clemson game, LSU was in Death Valley. They were in Baton Rouge. Right. They had all that momentum behind them going into the game. I think this is a different situation. So I actually like Ole Miss tonight. Brad in Ohio joins us on ESPN Radio. What's up, Brad?
4: Not much, man. Driving to work.
2: So we heard you're in for caller bingo that you're questionable to be able to watch LSU and Ole Miss tonight. Please explain.
4: At my show, my daughter's high school is competing in the first annual Black Swamp Band show at Bowling Green State University here in Ohio tonight. And they perform at 7 o'clock, right as kickoff Ole Miss LSU starts. So I'm going to be focused on the field, watching them compete to win and get their superior ratings, and maybe I'll get turned on afterwards.
2: Okay. Emmett, I think, by the way, great, right call. I think you got to support the kids. And I think, guys, we can check the box. Let's get the
3: there
2: ding.
3: There we go. Because we got that one. Let's go. All
2: I
3: right.
2: I think we got that one right off the bat. 888-SAY-ESPN, you want to jump in with us now? 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
2: Zeno with us. He is a very famous ESPN.com writer. He is our gambling expert here on Hammer and Emmett. He is a doctor in bad takeology, and he made a weird face when I said that Chambliss and Lacey were the two best players in LSU Ole Miss tonight. So I guess, Zen, that's where we have to start. Go ahead. I'm sorry. What did I miss?
7: I don't think Ole Miss is winning this game. I think LSU is a markedly better team. But I mean, listen, it is tough to win on the road, particularly in the SEC, so I'm not going to underscore that. Look, I didn't play the game in and of itself, because I'm not really, you know, high in less specific spots on laying points on the road. But I just think LSU is a better team. And you know, Lane trying to do all of his tricks this week with Sam Levitt, like, you know, the minute the world didn't see through, saw right through that, and it wasn't going to work, and he wasn't going to fool anybody, it was like, Lane knows exactly what he's doing here. This is a blood game for both sides, and like you got, I heard you guys talking about earlier. I just hope whatever happens, it doesn't. We don't have the wrong headlines after this is done. We don't need something
2: us
7: bad,
2: too. Us
7: stupid
2: too.
7: Happening after this.
2: Yeah, I want Emmett. You said this too. I want the game to live up to the hype and the run up of the run up of the game has been fun.
7: Yeah,
2: right. I don't think there's been some gamesmanship, but I mean, we were laughing all week about linebackers being served papers in parking lots after practice and all kinds of.
3: They're
2: crazy.
3: In the mud. I mean,
2: it's been mud, college football in 2026, but it's been fun to talk about. Now let's get a fun game out of it, right?
7: Yeah. No, I mean, listen. We on Thursday night on Amber and Ian, we talked to somebody from Oxford, and they were saying it's like, you know, Oxford has a population of 25,000. Ole Miss has a population of 27,000. They're expecting over 250,000 people to descend upon Oxford.
2: Good luck.
7: For this game. Yeah. Like, I mean, talk about packing them in. It's just going to be complete man. This is, I don't, because it's these two programs, like, I don't know if we're really giving credit to, like, this may be one of the biggest college football games in the last 25 years.
3: Oh, it's going to be gigantic. It's going to be huge for sure. Let's help some folks make some money. Mark, Alabama, Florida State. What do you like in that one?
7: I listen, Is there a bigger revenge spot this week or even this season than Kalen DeBoer and the Tide, who had to fight perception all season long last year after dropping the season opener to Florida State, almost cost them a spot in the college football playoff, coming off a convincing win over Kentucky last week, topping 40 for the second straight week, 33rd straight week, actually. Florida State fired their athletic director this week. Might be the first domino to fall. Remember what I always tell you, guys, how you lose matters. If Alabama blows this team out, and by all accounts they should, the nail in the coffin could be coming from Mike Norvell on Sunday. I have Alabama's team total over 33.5 here.
2: Okay.
7: They should run. I mean, Kalen DeBoer should want to score 60 today out of sheer principle. Like, in case Alabama's defense is a little leaky, I don't mind laying the 19.5. I think you're under 3 touchdowns. I think you're fine. But he should just absolutely run this thing up. And I expect him to continue to score this entire game. It should be all gas, no breaks, or 4 quarters.
2: And a half, Zin, so that
7: you're under 35. Yeah, you're fine.
2: So 34.5, you think I'm okay? I'm going to take the over 34.5. That is our first bet. Alabama and Florida State, you like the over 34.5. Do you think it's ever worth, in a situation like this, Zin, really looking at the alternate totals also and saying, I think they could score 40. I think they could score 45. I think that, and really getting better odds?
7: Yes. I think there is value in doing that. It's always, whenever I do team totals, I want the number to work to the score. Why did I fight for 33.5 earlier in the week? Because in case they kick 2 field goals and they score 4 touchdowns, it lands on 34, right?
2: Yeah.
7: That's the way that, you know, I mean, it goes down to counts to possessions more than anything else. And that's really what it matters. Alabama should score. If they don't score 40 this week against this team, I mean, putting it this way, if you look at the SMU-Florida State game, SMU scored 31, 33, whatever it was, and they turned the ball over 4 times in that game. They could have had a hell of a lot more against them.
3: Right.
2: Yeah, right.
7: So, and that game was in Florida State, if I recall correctly, right?
2: Mm.
7: So, this is not a Florida State team that is on the same page with Alabama right now.
3: Yeah, yeah. How about, you know, we got to have one every week. How about the D-Gen special?
7: Texas State, -2.5. Texas State Bobcats, the pride of the movie Necessary Roughness. Remember that?
3: Mm-hmm,
7: Texas State Bobcats are off to an 0-2 start. North Texas coming off a blowout win over UNLV, so it says a lot to me that Texas State is actually favored here as the 0-2 team. But I think the Mean Greens win last week is more of a product over UNLV in a bad travel spot after the week prior going to beat Hawaii on the islands. So Bobcats control this game on the ground. They're averaging 225 yards rushing. And here's the big stat. North Texas ranks 117 through their first 2 games in third down percentage conversion allowed. Bobcats, 56.7% conversion on third down rate on offense, 14th in the nation. Texas State's had a problem with turnovers, -5 through the first 2 games. They take care of that. They should be able to come out on top under a field goal in this one.
2: Wow, so we got Texas State -2.5. Against North Texas. That is, Emmett, the battle for directional Texas definitely qualifies as a degenerate special.
3: And I need to say, Necessary Roughness, underrated movie. It is an awesome football movie.
7: Favorite line is when the backup quarterback, they're in the gym and he throws and he hits the backboard and misses, and the coach goes, what do you know? He sucks at 2 sports.
3: Yeah. I like Fumbleia, Fumble-rooski.
2: I got to be honest, I've never seen that movie.
3: You've never seen it?
2: Oh, hold on. No. I've got my phone out right now. I'm adding it to the list. You can't see
3: everything. Was it Kathy Ireland?
7: Kathy Ireland
3: was the kicker? Yeah.
7: Scott Bakula from Quantum Leap fame in the 80s.
3: Yeah.
2: Look, if these noon games don't live up to the hype, I might be watching it a little bit later this afternoon. I'm Aaron Goldhammer.
3: Ed Gennaro.
7: Yep. Sinbad makes an appearance.
3: It's amazing.
2: Sinbad.
3: Yes. It's amazing.
2: Worst take of the week. You're the doctor of bad takeology. You love to try to get nominated for our Worst Take of the Week award, so we give you the floor and give you the opportunity. What do you got for us this
7: week? Listen, I will involve the entire show in on this one, and I want to know from you guys, does it make me a hypocrite that after the Monday night game, I went out and did this and placed a wager on the Kansas City Chiefs to win the Super Bowl?
2: Yes.
3: Yeah, it does.
2: Uh-huh.
3: You certainly are.
7: I don't think it does. You want to know why? Because I like good value bets and money more than I hate James's team.
3: Right. James Steele, our resident.
2: At least, Sinner, are you willing to acknowledge after that game now that Patrick Mahomes is still a good quarterback, or is he not in your like top 16 QBs in the NFL?
7: 4 of 14 for 38 yards in the first half.
1: And then what was he in the second half, Zeno?
7: Yeah, after Kenneth Walker ripped off the 60-yard run and the game was out of hand.
1: Oh, so he had help. He had help. Unlike Josh Allen, who doesn't all... By himself, right?
7: Josh Allen. I didn't say Josh Allen's name. Okay.
1: Listen, this is all you tweet about. All you tweet about is Josh Allen.
7: I think Mahomes still has a long way to get back from the knee injury.
1: Yeah, he's still getting back.
7: Yes.
1: Yeah. He's going to be fine.
7: I don't think you'll see
2: beating your arch rival though by double digits in a laugher at home on national TV is a good way to start the season.
7: Listen, I will tell you this much. I think that was one of the more poor coach games from Sean Payton I've ever seen.
2: Well,
7: Sean
2: Payton didn't coach it enough because Sean Payton should have been calling the plays. I mean,
3: never give up play calling, fellas. That's what my word of advice to everybody.
1: I just want to be on the record and to say that that wasn't a bad take at all. You putting a wager
3: on
1: Chiefs.
3: Yeah, not a bad take.
1: I think it's one of the best takes I've ever heard from you.
7: I wanted to know if I became the hypocrite all of a sudden.
2: Yes.
3: Oh, absolutely.
2: And you love making money, so who cares? The money's green whether you're a hypocrite or not.
7: I mean, now secretly in the back, you know what's nauseating about it? Secretly in the back of my head, I have to have this ticket hanging over my head at 13-1.
1: Glorious.
7: Part of me just, you know, it's more of an emotional hedge that if the Chiefs actually do this again, you know, at least I have some value going into it.
2: Right, and then you can always cash out when the time is right. By the way, just because Zeno loves Josh Allen so much and thinks he's like the best athlete in sports right now.
7: Yes.
2: In the last 5 days, Emmett, Josh Allen has 9 total touchdowns. Mm. Deshaun Watson. Our quarter. Did you see this? Deshaun Watson in Cleveland has 8 total touchdowns in the last 1,041 days.
3: Yeah.
7: That's insane. By the way, Kevin Stefanski, man, I need group therapy with you.
3: Man, the quarterback situation. But this is one thing that you should know about Kevin Stefanski. He once took the Browns to the playoffs with 5 different quarterbacks.
7: Yeah.
3: Yep. And so I'm talking about. P.J. Walker, you know, Jacoby Brissett, I mean, DTR, and got him to the playoffs. So, you know, this is almost his sweet spot.
2: All things considered, given what they were facing, I didn't think the Falcons played that bad in Pittsburgh.
7: No, their defense is fine. They're going to be okay.
2: Yes.
7: The workload for Bijan is not sustainable, similar to what's going on with Jahmyr Gibbs in Detroit, as we saw. Like, he can't touch the ball 80% of the time. It's not sustainable. They got to figure out something.
2: And I would expect, you think Penix plays tomorrow? Who starts tomorrow for the Falcons?
7: No, Cooper Rush is definitively starting.
2: Oh, he is. I didn't see that. They said that
7: yesterday. Yep. Yeah. I think Penix plays Thursday night in Green Bay.
2: Boy, changing quarterbacks on a short week.
7: But it's not a short week for him. Because he's had all the time in the world to prepare for this.
2: Zeno, thank you, as always. Mark Zeno with a degenerate special. He loves the team total on Alabama. He thought I was crazy for saying I thought Ole Miss would win. He is a doctor of bad takeology, and he joins us every week here on Hammer and Emmett. You can tune in, Emmett. Baseball action tonight. How about this? Astros, Braves. That's a potential World Series preview, I guess. I think both those teams are going to be in the playoffs. Coverage begins 6:30 Eastern time on ESPN Radio and on the ESPN app. Emmett up next. We've got to spin the big wheel.
3: I'm Aaron
2: Goldhammer. He's Emmett Goldenhammer and Emmett on ESPN Radio.
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4: Oh, it is that time. We are 40 minutes away from the start of college game day. What an atmosphere it is going to be. Emmett, do you think there'll be some signs about Lane Kiffin in Oxford, Mississippi today?
5: I'm pretty sure there will be.
4: LSU and Ole Miss tonight. You can watch it, of course, on ESPN and ABC. I'm Aaron Goldhammer. He's Emmett Golden. Hammer and Emmett on ESPN Radio, the ESPN app. We're presented by Progressive Insurance. Emmett, please explain how the Wheel of Topics works.
5: So there's a huge wheel in the studio with topic suggestions all over it. We spin it, whatever it lands on. Our producer, James Steele, throws it out, and we riffed on it.
4: All right, well, here we go. Emma, why don't you give it a spin? I'll give you the first opportunity here to go ahead and give that wheel.
5: All right, let's go.
6: All right, so I was a little rusty at this this week. Okay. I forgot to put in liners for the wheel, so we don't have liners.
5: Okay.
6: So just going to let you know that right off the bat. But let's do this. An Australian athlete apologized after winning a race despite an involuntary bowel movement. An Australian athlete apologized Thursday for continuing and winning her race in China over the weekend after experiencing an involuntary bowel movement during competition. She said, quote, "I felt completely fit and healthy at the start of the race with no reason to expect any illness." And she said she should have stopped after accident happened.
4: I mean, I'm torn on this because certainly, like in tennis, you see people vomiting all the time. Football, you've got people vomiting all the time. Okay, so is there a big difference? On the other hand, there's part of me that feels like if you have a bowel movement in the middle of the competition, you should be disqualified from the competition. Like, you're affecting your fellow competitors with just the smell. Because it's...
5: Doesn't this happen in, like, marathons from time to time? Don't people wear, like, diapers or something while
4: they run? It happens in the NFL and nobody talks about it. But I think it happens... Do we really want to be talking about this while people are eating breakfast around
5: probably
4: America?
5: Not. Spin the wheel.
4: I'm going to go ahead and give this a spin. Let's get off of this one. Thank you. Yeah. Wheel of topics.
6: So we just talked to Josh Allen's biggest fan in the last segment, Mark Zeno. the Bills destroyed the Lions on Thursday night. And Josh Allen was caught warming up, chewing on a... smelling salt packet?
4: Emmett, did it look like smelling salts or was it something else?
5: No, so I actually saw, it was later on in the game before he went out again. It looked like he had it in his mouth before he would break it open. So, like, he'd warm up and then, you know, they didn't show this, but it looked like smelling salts before it was cracked open. And it just seemed like that's how he was holding on to it. Because football pants don't have pockets.
4: Okay, well, I mean, he could have one of those hand warmer pocket things. My guess is he has one of those. And also, if you start chewing on the packet of smelling salts, there is a risk that...
5: No, it was just the end that sealed. He just had that. And he wasn't necessarily chewing on it. I would say he was holding it in his mouth.
4: Okay.
5: Which is a weird phrase to say.
4: Yeah. I would worry that if I was holding it in my mouth that I would swallow it. And I can't imagine that that's a good idea.
5: I don't think that's a good idea at all.
4: For the future of the Buffalo Bills quarterback. I mean, geez. Out for the game digesting ammonia?
5: Probably not good.
4: Emmett, go ahead. Okay, give the wheel a spin. Wheel of Topics continues. Yeah.
5: Let's go. All right.
6: A tweet from the Browns. Dude Wipes is stepping up with a $50,000 giveaway if we beat Carolina by 22-plus points. One lucky fan walks away with the prize. Secondary prize is up for grabs, too, with a link to how to enter. Pretty appropriate sponsor for the Browns, huh?
5: They've been around for a while, too. They were like a sponsor when they came out with their all-brown uniforms, if I'm not mistaken. I think we see the correlation there. It's an understandable partnership. I'll say that.
4: Emmett, if they beat the Panthers by 22 or more,
5: Number two?
4: There's a better chance I'm going to get struck by lightning than the Browns are going to win a game by 22 points.
5: I mean, I'm with you, you know, especially depending on who the starting quarterback is.
6: I'm not even going to be able to score 22 points. What are you talking about?
5: This guys, year.
4: Also, just for the fan base in general, Emmett, the lack of self-awareness across the board with the organization right now, they need to hire us as just like public relations consultants because things are not looking good right now. Every time the Browns pretty much do anything. All right, I'm giving the wheel another spin here. Wheel of Topics with Hammer and Emmett. Here we go. Here it goes.
6: Jameis Winston went viral after the Giants beat the Cowboys on Sunday night in Week 1. Reporters were talking to Cam Scataboo in the locker room after the game. And you can see Jameis in the background putting on a lot of
4: cologne. Yeah. 24 sprays, we counted, of cologne on his wrists, on his neck, on his...
5: Yeah.
4: Listen, if I smell you before I see you, there's a problem and you're wearing too much.
5: Yeah, I always believe that if you have a strong base of soap, that you don't need a ton of cologne. You know, like, cologne should be light. It should

0: who's in the room, which there have been examples of this before.
1: Yeah, if like, I start coughing when you walk in the room, you know you got too much on.
0: To your point, the best cologne there is called, like, Dial or Dove or, yeah, like, one of those soap products.
1: Yeah, smells great.
0: I use that Aveeno body wash, which, smells so good.
1: I got like an ultra moisturizing Old Spice body wash that I really like.
0: Yeah, I think they're a partner with us somewhere along the line on ESPN or ESPN Radio. Shout out, Old Spice could be a good presenting sponsor for Hammer and Emmett. I'm Aaron Goldhammer. He is Emmett Golden. We will go around to some of the biggest games in college football on campus next.
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8: I think it's self-explanatory why Joe Brady is the head coach of the Buffalo Bills. You know, they wanted to keep that continuity right there on the offensive side with Josh Allen, Joe Brady, and all those players, because those guys have a pretty good rapport. Mm-hmm. And the chemistry, the energy, the mindset between Josh Allen and Joe Brady and how comfortable both guys are with one another, but also within the entire offense, it just made sense. And to start off the first two games in the manner that they did, playing against a vantage defense week one, mm-hmm. and then on Thursday Night Football, while everyone is watching in primetime TV, you go out there and you put up the amount of points that you did versus the Detroit Lions, and then Josh Allen looking so doggone amazing, accounted for 9 touchdowns in the first 2 weeks. But you also look at them on third downs. They were 9-for-12 on third downs, 5-for-5 in the red zone, and I just like how versatile this offensive unit is.
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0: Ben Rice walked in a run, and the first pick up is 93rd, Ribby. High fly ball, deep left field. Newt Barr back on the track, at the wall. See ya! He goes the other way. Picks up his 39th home run, and it is 6-2 Yankees.
1: That call for the Yes Network as New York wins it 9-2. The Yankees still firmly entrenched in the top wild card spot in the American League. Meanwhile, Toronto is now two back in the American League wildcard race. They fall to Texas 7-1. The Rangers, now even with the Astros in the AL West, that's after Houston lost to Atlanta 6-2. Astros and Braves continue their weekend series tonight right here on ESPN Radio. Our coverage will get underway at 6:30 Eastern. College football last night, several top teams were in action, getting set for today's menu filled with ranked teams. Number 5, Miami, top Wake Forest, 33-20. Number 21, Oregon, beat Portland State, 84-0. Also last night in a Big 12 battle, 13th-ranked Texas Tech held off 22nd-ranked Houston by a count of 28-26. SMU Louisville today, 3:30 Eastern on ESPN Radio.
2: Hey, it's Michelle Smallman, and coming up Monday, the Rams are coming off an uninspiring Week 1 loss to the 49ers. With no Myles Garrett, should they be on upset alert against the Giants? 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
5: Well, it is a big week 3 of college football. 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And Emmett, we got to get it started in the SEC.
4: Florida at Auburn.
5: Mark Kestisher will be on the call for this game right here on many of these ESPN radio stations. And he joins us now as we go on campus. Kesty, this is probably the biggest test of the early John Sumrall era at Florida. How important do you think this game is for Coach to get his SEC world started off right?
6: Yeah, good morning, guys. It is big. Obviously, they've had two big wins against Florida Atlantic and then the Fighting Camels of Campbell last week. So stepping up in schedule, certainly. They've got incredible weapons, including maybe the best running back in the country in Jaden Baugh, on the road at Auburn. Really big game for John Sumrall and also for Alex Golish. You know, with 9 teams ranked in the SEC, these two teams feel like if they could take that step to 3-0 today, they could be that 10th.
7: Yeah, both teams 2-0. Auburn at home. How much do you think being at home helps the Tigers tonight?
6: Yeah, I think Auburn at home at night, there's a different feel in the village, like they call it down here, after having 5 consecutive losing seasons. Alex Golish, plays that up-tempo, that old-school Baylor-type offense. He had great success at South Florida, you know, scoring 40 points per game. So, ton of excitement, but both coaches, you know, have spent all week talking about as good as we've looked, and of course, Auburn had a scare against Baylor in week 1. If we don't clean up mistakes, 10 penalties for Auburn last week, both these coaches realize that's not going to fly against the opposition.
5: That's Mark Kestisher, Florida Auburn, coming up a little bit later on today right here on most of these ESPN radio stations. Thank you, Kesty. Up next,
7: I appreciate it, Kesty.
5: We hop over to Tuscaloosa.
4: Florida State at number 10, Alabama.
5: And Andrea Adelson will cover this game for us at ESPN, and she joins us now. People are expecting Alabama to have a little revenge on their mind. What impact, Andrea, do you think last year's Florida-Alabama game is going to have on this year's?
8: I don't know how much of an impact it will have because the makeup of both teams is so different. Florida State doesn't have their offensive coordinator, Gus Malzahn, who is no longer with the program. He stepped down and retired. And so he was the one who helped scheme up Florida State's upset over Alabama, considering his wealth of knowledge as former Auburn coach against Alabama. So I think that's one dynamic that's different. Both quarterbacks are obviously different to me. It all comes down to Florida State and their inability to both convert on third down and get off the field on third down. If they are as bad as they have been in both of those categories, it could be a long day for the Seminoles.
7: How do you think Keelan Russell has played, you know, through his first two starts as the starting quarterback for Alabama?
8: I think he's played good, but we've seen the potential. Now he has to be more consistent as a passer. And I think that when Alabama fans watched the first half last week against Kentucky, they were kind of scratching their heads and like, wait a minute, hold on, is this what it's going to be? Then we saw a different player in the second half. So we have to remember that he only had two starts so far this year. He's going to get better as the season goes on, but I think the dynamic he brings with his legs to this offense gives Alabama a much higher ceiling in terms of where this team can be at the end of the year. Clearly, he's a work in progress, and they're going to be able to do maybe different things with him at quarterback. If Florida State can't contain him in the pocket, it's also going to be a long day.
5: Andrea, if FSU were to get embarrassed tonight, do you think there's a chance that Mike Norvell does not have a job tomorrow?
8: I have been told that no decisions are pending on Mike Norvell, regardless of the outcome of this game. Of course, that was during the week. If somebody changes their mind, it is a blowout. That remains to be seen. But all indications that I've been given with the multiple sources close to the situation that I've spoken with, they don't have a press release that's ready to go out tomorrow saying he is no longer going to be the coach. Florida State invested a lot of money in the offseason, shuffled around the personnel department, hired a general manager to give Mike Norvell a chance to win this year. I don't think the folks there are going to be ready to pull the plug after three games. Two losses potentially against teams they were expected to lose to if they do lose to Alabama. So to me, the bigger stretch is going to be the first four games in the ACC and how this team responds in those.
5: Well, if the power goes out tonight, Andrea, we're counting on you to be the one to fix it. Andrea Addison with us, Florida State, at Alabama with a big one coming up, non-conference, a little bit later on this evening. Appreciate it, Andrea. Thank you.
8: Thanks, guys.
5: And let's go up next to the game everybody is talking about.
4: Number 7 LSU at number 8 Ole Miss.
5: And Mark Schlabaugh, I believe, is in Oxford, Mississippi for this one. It is early in the morning, Mark, but how would you describe the atmosphere as we get going for College Game Day? And it's going to be one of the wildest, I think, college football environments we've ever seen.
9: Yeah, the wait's finally over. I was here 10 months ago, right next to Marty Smith, when Lane Kiffin left for LSU, standing next to 6- and 7-year-olds with middle fingers on both hands. So it's quiet this morning. I haven't seen any pitchforks or mobs yet, but it's going to be intense. And it's probably quiet right now because the Ole Miss faithful had a long night at the square. But it's going to be something we've probably never seen before, and I've been doing this for 30 years. I mean, the fact that Lane Kiffin had LSU sorority and fraternity members volunteer to try to create the scene the Tigers are going to face this afternoon is something else.
7: ESPN's analytics gives Ole Miss only a 34.8% chance of winning this. Do they have the better quarterback and running back? It feels like they might have the two best players in this game.
9: Ole Miss?
7: Yeah.
9: I think Trinidad Chambliss or Winidad, as Pat McAfee calls him, is the best quarterback in the league, and Lacey's certainly one of the best running backs in the country, if not the best. The question is the defense. The biggest difference in this game is that Pete Golding's the head coach, and he's calling the defense, and unfortunately they ranked last or next to last in nearly every category. So it's been an adjustment. They brought in a bunch of guys, a bunch of transfers in the secondary. Janelle Aguero from Georgia, Sharif Denson from Florida, Jay Crawford from Auburn, and it hasn't worked out well yet. Denson's going to play probably for the first time today. I was at the game in Nashville when they took on Louisville in the opener. There were a lot of breakdowns, a lot of missed tackles. You know, Pete's calling the play, so they've got to make some adjustments. They're going to have to score a bunch of points, I think. I think I would not be surprised if this is a shootout. I think if Ole Miss is going to beat LSU, they're going to have to be in the 30s.
5: Mark, lo and behold, it appears that there is some weird injury report manipulation going on in the advance of this game with Sam Levitt's status. He is going to play, even though, shockingly, he was listed as doubtful on Wednesday. Do you expect anything to come from the SEC about what Lane Kiffin did there?
9: They can go back under the policy and check practice film. and see if Sam Levitt practiced on Wednesday. And there are monetary fines involved, and I'm sure the SEC at this point would like nothing more than to take a little bit of Lane Kiffin's money. You know, that being said, I think it was gamesmanship after the Rebels served Prince Will with the court papers in the parking lot outside the LSU facility. I think it was on Tuesday morning, or maybe Wednesday morning. So it's a gamesmanship from both sides. But, you know, Levitt did look a little banged up last week after the Louisiana Tech game. He's got to take care of the football. That is one thing that could be a huge factor. Is if he turns it over like he did against Louisiana Tech, I think he had three turnovers. That's going to put Ole Miss in good position. And I think the first 10, 15 minutes of this game, guys, is maybe going to decide it. Who keeps their heads? Who does something stupid? Who's too jacked up and gets too emotional in this atmosphere? So it'll be fun to watch.
5: Mark, I set the over-under 1.5 personal foul penalties. Would you take the over or the under?
9: Is that on the field or out of the stands?
5: All of the above.
7: All right, over under 1 or 2 felonies in the stands tonight.
5: Man, hold on. Let's not encourage any of that.
9: I've got a friend who stands awfully close to Lane Kiffin on the sidelines in most games. He says he's standing on the other side of the sideline, and they'll talk on a headset this week. He wants no part of it.
5: Mark, appreciate the time. You have been all over all of this LSU drama. It comes to a head tonight as they go back to Oxford. Mark Schlabaugh will be covering the game, and I'm sure you can read most of the great stuff he has both on social media and on ESPN.com. I hope it turns into a fun game and not an ugly scene, Emmett, and that is what I'm expecting. I think it's going to be a closer game than a lot of people think, and I think too many people are just assuming that LSU is going to roll. I think Ole Miss is going to give, you know, it's not a lot to say they're going to give them a better game than Clemson did, but I think this is going to be a game in the fourth quarter, Emmett.
7: Yeah, and I think that's all the neutral wants, right? The person who is not an LSU fan or an Ole Miss fan is just have a good game, and that's what I'm expecting.
5: Tune in Sunday action as the Broncos play the Jaguars in a big one tomorrow. It's a rematch of a big regular season game last year. Coverage starts at 4 o'clock Eastern time on ESPN Radio and the ESPN app. Football Sunday on ESPN Radio is presented by Gusto. Coming up, we've got some game day signs, Emmett, already in Oxford that are worth us taking some time to analyze. We are 15 minutes away from the start of college game day on ESPN. We are Hammer and Emmett. 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

I'm Ed Mencken. We start with baseball, where the playoff push continues with just over a week remaining in the regular season. The National League wildcard contenders are deadlocked in a three-way tie. The Phillies, Cubs, and Padres all hold the final spots, and they're all even in the record column at 83-69. That after San Diego won for the ninth time in 10 games last night, beating Miami 8-2. These teams have a five-game lead over the Diamondbacks, who lost again last night to the Yankees.

0: It feels like every rundown that we have for an ESPN radio show, they're just like, oh, let's talk about how bad the Browns are. Let's talk about all the drama in Cleveland. Let's talk about that. Like, it's like they turn to us to be some kind of representation of the fact that the rest of the country is just laughing at us and we're the butt of every joke.
1: No, listen, the Browns have earned their reputation, so it don't have anything to do with us. We're obviously based in Cleveland and cover the team on a day-by-day basis, so I don't have a problem with it. We talk about it every day locally, about all of the stuff going on around the Browns.
0: Emmett, at one point in my life, I'd like for ESPN Radio to ask us to talk about something fun or exciting that the Browns did, and not... You know,
1: honestly, any team in Cleveland. You know, last interview I did on Freddie and Harry was about the Cavs blowing the 20-some point lead. I was like, guys, can I get on when something good happens in Cleveland? Like, well, have me on when the Guardians make the playoffs.
0: Yeah, the Guardians are in first. They moved into first place last night. Speaking of baseball action, Sunday, Orioles and Brewers. Coverage begins 6:30 Eastern time on ESPN Radio and on the ESPN app. I'm Aaron Goldhammer. He's Emmett Goldenhammer, and Emmett are on ESPN Radio. We're on SiriusXM Channel 80, and we are presented by Progressive Insurance. And Emmett, let's bounce around the NFL here a little bit, and I guess let's start in Cleveland, where Deshaun Watson, even though he's playing horrendously yet again, is claiming that it's the media's fault.
1: Yeah.
0: They have unrealistic expectations.
2: Yeah, man, I think the media has this expectation that I'm supposed to throw 400 yards and 5 touchdowns every week. So until that happens, I guess it's going to be the same situation. So, again, my job is to make sure I'm operating well so we can try to get a win and keep moving forward from there.
1: The only expectations anybody in Cleveland has had is that Deshaun Watson be a franchise quarterback, because what he cost the Browns to get was the price of a franchise quarterback. 3 first-round picks, $230 million fully guaranteed. And what franchise quarterbacks do, they don't 405 touchdowns every game. You know what they do? They keep their teams in the game. They keep their teams in a position to win. And every once in a while, they put a cape on and make a play when there's nothing there. And I'm not even asking Deshaun to put a cape on. How about you just put the team in a position to win a football game? That's the only expectation. But one thing about Deshaun is you could tell just kind of tone deaf and lives in a different world than everybody
0: else. Yeah, I mean, just total lack of self-awareness. My bar, I want Deshaun to know, my bar for him is very low, and he fails to meet my incredibly low expectations of him just about every single week. I'm Aaron Goldhammer. He's Emmett Golden. Emmett, let's bounce back a little bit and talk about what happened on Thursday night. Josh Allen, Emmett, 5 touchdowns total, yeah. Threw for 3, ran for 2. I know the Lions put up some good offensive numbers as well, but there was not a moment where I thought that they could win that game, the opening of the new Highmark Stadium in Buffalo. And Josh is well on his way to being the MVP favorite in the NFL through 2 weeks.
1: Yeah, after 2 games, you're 100% right. I also felt like... Excuse me. There's no defense being played in the NFL right now. Like,
0: there was
1: zero.
0: No defense
1: for nobody
0: played in that game.
1: No, because it just took the Lions 2 or 3 drives to get going. But once they got going, the Bills couldn't stop them. So nobody's playing defense in the NFL right now. And you're seeing some big time numbers. But yeah, Josh Allen was amazing. And I'm not surprised by that because he is an amazing quarterback.
0: You know, and the Lions are 1-1. Emmett, they were pushed to overtime against the Saints. By the way, when the team goes to overtime and then they have to go on the road on Thursday night, let's always mark that and say they have no chance of winning the Thursday night game, especially when their opponent is opening a brand new stadium. People are overreacting and saying the Lions window is closed. Guys, they have a very easy schedule this year. I expect them to win 11 or 12 games, and I never thought they were going to beat the Bills in Buffalo. And be honest with yourself, neither did you. I don't think the window is closed at all for the Detroit Lions. Emmett, there are a bunch of teams that are 0-1 going into the NFL action tomorrow. The Rams have the Giants. It's a big game. The Packers have the Jets. They can't lose that. Cowboys, Texans. Which of these teams that people have high expectations of that's 0-1 do you think is going to kind of get off the schneid? Who needs the win the most to avoid going to 0-2?
1: I think that the Rams probably need it the most because of how high the expectations were. And if they start off 0-2, remember, this was a team, and I thought everybody was tripping that said this, but a lot of people thought they could go undefeated. thought they could go undefeated. They're 0-1. If they go 0-2, I don't think it's the end of the world by any means, but I do think then you might see some coaches or some players start to press and maybe start to overcompensate, and that's when everything gets out of whack. So I think they need a win just to keep themselves focused and sticking to their plan.
0: Emmett, after their week one performance, especially on defense, I think the Dallas Cowboys are desperate for a win tomorrow. And they start with two division games. If you go 0-2 against the Giants and the Commanders to start your season, two games in the NFC East, that's going to be a huge hill for you to climb, because you're also behind the eight ball when it comes to all the tiebreakers and everything. And I think it could get really loud around the Cowboys really quickly if they go to 0-2. I think they're desperate to get a win over Jaden Daniels and company. They are also, the Commanders, one of those teams trying to avoid going to 0-2. The Pats and the Broncos are both 0-1. Emmett, they were both in some tough spots. I mean, the kickoff game, trying to go on the road across the country and win that. Kansas City was sort of a mob scene at Arrowhead with Mahomes' comeback. But I think, you know, the Broncos have got to be a little bit concerned, A, with the way Bo Nix played, and B, with the fact that he's coming off of this injury. I think the Patriots, the three Drake May interceptions were a little bit fluky. They'll be fine. As a Bronco fan, I would like to get on the soapbox this morning here on Hammer and Emmett and ESPN Radio and say I'm a little worried. I'm a little concerned.
1: So I'm not worried or concerned, but because both of those teams have tremendous defenses. And they didn't show up because, no, like I just said, nobody's playing defense. They will give them, you know, third game, fourth game as they start to actually tackle some people on a regular basis. I think you'll see both of those teams' defenses step up and dominate their side of the ball. I think both teams will be fine. They should be, if not in the playoffs, definitely challenging for a playoff position.
0: Emmett, I'm in a certain significant survivor pool, and I will leave it at that. But you know what I'm talking about, okay?
1: Yes, I do.
0: We made it through week one despite that Charger mess. If you don't know these contests, you pick a winner every week. You can only pick the same team once. Mm-hmm. And all you need is that team to win the game. If they tie, you lose. If they lose, you lose. Okay?
1: Right.
0: So we got through with the Steelers over the Falcons. And the pick, all of the guys making this decision together, we all want to pick Tampa over the Browns, but we're also all in Cleveland and we want the Browns to do well. We just know that the odds of them beating angry Baker and the Bucks very slim. Is it a bad look to bet against your own team like that? And
1: No, it's not.
0: Explain why.
1: Why? Because, for one, you're trying to win a contest for, you know, a lot of money. And two, Baker Mayfield is, when he has a chip on his shoulder, he plays his best. There's no bigger chip for him than to play against the Browns, a team that said we need an adult in the room, right? And then brought in Deshaun Watson. So, no, it's nothing wrong with, in this situation, betting again. You can root for your own team, but no, but you're trying to make some money, bro.
0: And I know you know the Browns. You see no path to them winning that game tomorrow?
1: I'm not really, but this is the only path. I don't ever bet win-loss on the Browns because I feel like when you bet against them, they win, and when you bet for them, they lose.
0: Well, that's why I'm worried about this. Up next, we got to turn our attention to the pennant races. I'm Aaron Goldhammer. He's Emmett Golden. Hammer and Emmett on ESPN Radio.
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18: I'm Ed Bank, and it's another busy Saturday of college football on deck. Coming up at noon Eastern on ABC, second-ranked Georgia visits Arkansas. Also at noon Eastern, sixth-ranked Ohio State will be in bounce-back mode after a loss in Texas. Buckeyes will be home to face Kent State. Coming up at 3:30 Eastern right here on ESPN Radio, it'll be number 16 SMU taking on number 23 Louisville. That game can also be seen on ESPN2. At 6:30 Eastern here on ESPN Radio, Auburn hosts Florida. You can also see that game on ABC. Coming up tonight, it'll be a much-anticipated matchup in the SEC as 8th-ranked Ole Miss hosts number 7 LSU. Ole Miss coach Pete Golding talked about the challenges facing the LSU offense.
19: Either side of the ball on offense, they've been really effective when they get in the right place, versus the right looks, and they take care of the football, right, and they have at least 12 possessions. That's kind of the number normally in these systems to get to be able to win football games when you actually look at it. So we got to do a great job with our possessions of taking care of the football.
18: That game kicks off tonight at 7:30 Eastern. You can see that game on ABC. To baseball, the playoff races continue. Last night, Atlanta clinched a playoff spot, and now the Braves' matching number to win the NL East is down to 3 games. They will play the Astros again tonight, and you can hear that game on ESPN Radio. Our coverage gets underway at 6:30 Eastern. The Astros are tied with the Rangers for first place in the American League West. The Rangers take on the Blue Jays again today. Also this afternoon, the White Sox host the Tigers. Chicago now a game behind Cleveland in the AL Central. The Guardians playing the A's again this evening. The White Sox still hold the American League's final wild card spot.
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1: Well, the scene in Oxford, Mississippi is something else. College game day is underway. Lane Kiffin has made his way back. And we got a big one tonight on ABC as we have Lane Kiffin's reunion tour through Oxford. LSU Ole Miss is tonight, but it's not the only thing going on in the world of sports. I'm Aaron Goldhammer. He's Emmett Golden. 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You could tell your smart speaker to play ESPN Radio. And Emmett, it's time for us to talk about baseball's pennant races, which are entering their final week. We bring in Buster Olney, ESPN Baseball Insider. He is the host of the Baseball Tonight podcast. And Buster, we're obligated usually to talk about the Yankees at some point during this segment, but we better start with them. Aaron Judge is back on the IL. What do you know, and do you think he'll be okay for the postseason?
2: Yeah, and the Yankees have been surprisingly guarded about how much information they're going to let out. It's almost like, because typically what you get from the Yankees is, okay, there's a grade one strain, a grade two strain, and this is generally the time frame we're talking about. Yesterday, they kept that all locked down. And Aaron Boone said, I'm not doing any timeline. Let's face it, they're up against it now with just 9 days left in the regular season. Given the fact that they put Judge on the 10-day injured list, they could get him back for the final game of the regular season. One more game of prep because, guys, he didn't look good, right, when he came off the injured list. It was his spring training, and he was striking out about 60% of his at-bats. Now he goes back on the injured list. We don't know how serious this calf strain is. It is a grade one. And also, the other thing, too, you know, normally in a situation like this, you'd think about, well, you know, let's just put Judge at DH and move some other pieces around. It's not a roster that's easy to move around because Ben Rice, Luis Garcia was their big trade deadline acquisition. You know, those guys have been playing a lot of first base and DH. What do you do with them? I was just reaching out to people today saying, could either one of those guys get reps in right field so you could squeeze Judge in at DH? It obviously is not a great situation for the Yankees. You know, that all said, while they clearly are better with a healthy Judge in their lineup, I don't think it necessarily knocks them out because, let's face it, in the American League, the bar is not that high, and they do have dominant starting pitching, and they've been playing well of late.
3: Buster, our Cleveland Guardians are in first place in the AL Central.
2: Wow.
3: Yeah, now they're a game above the White Sox. What do you think the chances are that they finish this thing off, and why do you think every year the Guardians just find a way?
2: Boy, and that is a consistent theme year after year after year. Since 2013, the first year of Terry Francona being a manager, and, of course, Stephen Vogt now, they always get better. In the month of September, regular season games played in September and October, the only team with a better winning percentage are the Dodgers. This is not a small sample size now. Every year they get better. On August 16th, they were five games under 500. On September 3rd, they were at 500. And now they have a one game lead in the American League Central, and they're in position, as you guys know, to get a bye in the first round of the playoffs, which is absolutely insane. Look, I think for this year's team, the reason why I've seen the great finish is they've been able to largely keep their starting pitching intact. That's going to be their big advantage. And on top of that, if they actually do get a bye, if they win the division, that'll help them set up their pitching for the division series. They'll be even more dangerous. It was a great sign last night that Jose Ramirez, the third baseman, hit a home run. He had the hamate injury early in the year that's robbed some of his power. Maybe he's getting better as the season goes along. You've got Travis Bazzano, the rookie, who's been such a high-impact player for them. Stephen Kwan is hit better of late. A lot of things to like about the Guardians as we go down the stretch.
1: Buster, the American League West is obviously a mess. We might have a division champion under 500, and then that team would get to slot in a certain place in the bracket. There's been a lot of criticism about this. What's going on in the AL West, and do you think they have to look at that playoff format?
2: I do. I think it would be smart for baseball to reseed. in a future agreement. But let's face it, with the labor situation popping up, you know, that's first and foremost. And maybe, you know, the players and owners can get together and talk about reseeding after the first round. If you're asking me, look, these two teams are tied. The Astros own the tiebreaker between themselves and the Rangers. And if you look at who they play, I do think there's a distinct advantage potentially on paper for the Rangers, because most of their remaining games are at home, while Houston has to play on the road. But these are two mediocre teams. And you noted about, you know, them both being at 500. In the history of baseball, no team has ever reached the postseason playing a full season and finishing under 500. And that's what's at stake, I think, here coming up. Could there actually be a division winner that finishes under 500?
3: And Buster, how about the Atlanta Braves? They clinched, you know, a playoff spot. They've won 90 games, but they don't seem to be like a team people are talking about in the NL.
2: No, Emmett, the other day, our friend and colleague Jesse Rogers wrote a piece in which he polled 16, you know, talent evaluators anonymously on who they think is most dangerous in the National League. Out of 16 teams, not a single team mentioned the Atlanta Braves. They're going to go into the postseason as everyone's underdog. No one's expecting them to win. You know, as it stands right now, they would be the number three seed in the playoffs, effectively. They would have to play the third seed in the wild card, and no matter what that matchup would be, not necessarily a great one for the Braves. It could be San Diego. It could be Philadelphia. It could be Chicago. Those three teams are tied as of today for the 4, 5, and 6 seeds in the National League. The one thing I'd say about the Braves, in a short series, they have Chris Sale, Cy Young candidate. They play really good defense. It's a sound team. And let's face it, they're going to use all that, right, as fuel. Walt Weiss is going to get in front of the players. The players say, uh-huh, no one believes in us. No one is talking about the Braves as we get started in the postseason.
1: Buster, the Dodgers obviously now are kind of getting their stuff together a little bit. They have clarity on whether Ohtani is going to be able to pitch or not. Right now, would you take them or would you take Brewers, Braves, Padres have been really hot, the rest of the teams in the NL, Dodgers or the field in the National League?
2: So I'm going to pick the Brewers when we turn in our picks next week for the postseason, because I think they are the best team. And I think their pitching is set up better. I think Jacob Mizorowski, you guys saw the movie Seabiscuit, where they held him back, you know, held Seabiscuit back during the course of a race. And the last half, it was like, okay, we're going to let you go. I think that's how Mizorowski is going to be in the postseason. That all said, we're seeing the Dodgers as we get closer start to play better. You feel like someone's tapping their wrist in the clubhouse saying, it's our time. It's the postseason. I saw this year after year with those Yankees teams that covered the late 90s. They could look old. They could look tired. They could be struggling. And then we get to late September, early October, and all of a sudden it was their time. Mookie Betts has played better of late. Kyle Tucker has suddenly gotten hot. Even Edwin Diaz, who struggled so badly, he had a great inning last night of relief. So there are a lot of signs that the Dodgers are sort of going to come out of this late season malaise they've had and be a force again.
1: Yeah, well, they're going to need some health, and they're going to need Ohtani off of the injured list. Yep. Emmett, go ahead. What do you got?
3: Yeah, so, Buster, I got to get, you know, your thoughts on the big game tomorrow. Vikings-Bears, NFC North, you know, standpoint. Do you think Carson Wentz can do it again with Kyler Murray out?
2: I hope so. The one thing, and I can't remember who posted this, but basically in the last 5 regular season games of last year, and then last week, the Vikings in that time are second in run rate of all NFL teams, ground and pound. Their offensive line is in good shape, and man, I hope that's the case, because you got a short net game against Caleb Williams. And I'm really curious, you know, to see Caleb now, you know, go up against the Vikings blitzes. That's always a fascinating matchup. It's going to tell us a lot about his maturity. Do I think they're going to win? Probably not, but I'm feeling pretty good about it. Like, I think they match up better than anybody would have thought 6 months ago.
1: Buster, it's Saturday, and Brian Flores just called a blitz, and the game hasn't even started.
2: No, exactly.
1: Buster only with us. He's our baseball insider, resident Viking fan, host of the Baseball Tonight podcast. Thank you, Buster.
2: All right, guys. Always fun.
1: All right. Yep. Emmett, I think I represent most of America when I say I'd like to see anybody but the Dodgers win the World Series. Why do I think that it? I looked at their roster and I was like, yep, Skubal game one, Yamamoto game two. We could talk about all these other pitchers and all these other staffs. I don't know that anybody's got one as good as that.
3: Yeah, I don't root against teams because they're good. And that's the only reason to root against the Dodgers. They're really, really good. Do they have a bunch of money and they spend it? Yeah, sure. But that is the class of Major League Baseball right now. But with that being said, watch out for those Brewers, especially in the National League, because the Brewers have been winning just as much as the Dodgers. And I think everybody's just feeling like it's a foregone conclusion that the Dodgers will be there in the World Series.
4: Could the Dodgers winning actually be good for baseball, small market teams anyway? Because it'll force MLB's hand to maybe implant
1: a cap. The Guardians, James, if they don't win the World Series, the next team they'd like to win it is the Dodgers, because it furthers their argument to be able to dominate the upcoming collective bargaining.
3: Yeah, but the Guardians hurt their own argument, because they're always good and they have the lowest mark.
1: And they haven't won
3: baseball.
1: The World Series since 1948. So, I mean, all of those things are kind of true.
3: Yeah.
1: Emmett, one of the rules of Hammer and Emmett, multiple things
3: this
1: can
3: is
1: be
3: true
1: yes. at the same time. All right. It's a bright, sunny morning in Oxford, Mississippi. The signs are ridiculous. The environment is crazy. Morgan Freeman is the celebrity guest picker. Mm-hmm. We will check in on College Game Day next. I'm Aaron Goldhammer. He's Emmett Golden. 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
0: 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And this weekend, two contenders go head-to-head in a matchup with a playoff atmosphere. 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

0: Square in Oxford, Mississippi. Southern, genteel, artistic. It's inspired literary giants who know well the anti-hero character arc. Compromised, conflicted, protagonist turned provocateur turned villain. Now Drake in purple dry fit. Lane Kiffin, now the lead at LSU, Ole Miss' most despised rival. A betrayal seared into rebel souls. You just utter the name, Lane Kiffin, around here, and syrupy, sweet accents suddenly drip vulgar and vitriolic, ravenous for revenge. It is a theme all across the country, but nowhere is it as deep as it is here in Oxford. 293 days they've waited for this, and the sound and the fury signifies everything.
1: Of Lane Kiffin to Oxford.
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3: 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That's the voice of Reese Davis getting you set. College Game Day is on ESPN. We're Hammer and Emmett. We're on ESPN Radio, SiriusXM Channel 80. 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They are in Oxford. Emmett, they mentioned the name Lane Kiffin. And all the fans boo as if you are saying the name of Lord Voldemort or something.
4: He who shall not be named.
3: In Oxford. Let's listen to some of the other clips going on College Game Day this morning. You knew Pat McAfee was going to get the crowd all fired up, and they were chanting early and often in Oxford. Take a listen.
5: If you were to really tie it all together, all you really have to say to these fine people, in the most southern place that I've ever been, by far, you go, oh!

0: Yeah. That's who the hell they are.
1: Man, that place sounds electric.
2: And what time is this game tonight?
3: It's at 7:30. There's still plenty of time to get everybody excited and ready to go. Nick Saban then, up at the panel, Emmett, was asked about his role in this whole thing. Because Lane Kiffin decided to take the job at LSU after the regular season. Ole Miss was on their way to the college football playoff. That was the big shocker here. Not just that he was going to their arch rival, but that he bailed on the team before they had a chance to go and win a championship. They ended up getting close to making the national championship game under Pete Golding anyway. And Nick Saban talked about the role he played and the advice that he gave Lane Kiffin just under a year ago.
4: Well, you know, I have coaches call me all the time and ask for advice about what they should do. And typically what I do is ask them questions. Where do you think you can win? Where do you think you fit? And I also say, why can't you win at where you are now? You have a great quarterback. What? You have a great running back.
0: What?
4: You're in the playoffs. You have a chance to win the national championship. So why do you have to go someplace else? So, but everybody makes their own decision. I don't tell anybody where to go. But just so everybody knows here, I am used to getting booed in the SEC.
3: Emmett, did it sound to you like Nick played a role in Lane going to LSU? I think he did. I think he told him to go. Yeah.
2: No, I don't. I don't. I think I love what he said there when he said, I asked people, why can't you win where you're at?
3: Right.
2: And I think that's a great question because Lane was winning at Ole Miss.
3: Win what, though? I mean, do you think that you can, if your goal is to win a national championship because you've been to the playoff and you... Do you think it's easier to win a national title at LSU where you've got budget, history, the entire state behind you? Ole Miss is not the class of the SEC. They've become a good program, but
2: Aaron,
3: the expectations there are not as high as they are at LSU.
2: Expectations, whatever. Ole Miss is not a broke school. Ole Miss, like, look at their team. How did they get Trinidad Chambliss? How did they get Lacey?
3: Well, like, they got Chambliss from Ferris State, Emmett. It's not like
2: he was the number one
3: guy in the portal. Yeah,
2: sure, but they got him. You don't think any other SEC team would like to have him as their quarterback? LSU would probably rather have him than Levitt, because if you look at the way both quarterbacks are playing, he's clearly playing better than them. So, yeah, okay, it's LSU, but that doesn't mean it's easier to win a championship just because the name says LSU. Mm. You know, and history has, just because you won some titles 10 years ago doesn't make it easier to win titles now if it's a whole new different players and coaches and all that. That's, to me, those things don't correlate at all. Ole Miss is a good program, and you can win there. Hey, guess what? Could you win a championship at Indiana?
3: I mean, you can now. Yeah.
2: Exactly. Exactly. Who was saying, like, oh, I bet a lot of people, you never win a national championship at Indiana. Yes, the hell you can. If you got a good head coach and a guy that knows what he's doing and recruits well, you can win a championship almost anywhere.
3: I mean, look, I want to be clear. You could win it at Ole Miss. I mean, they were, you know, a couple of seconds and then one more game against Indiana away from doing it without Lane Kiffin last year. But, Emmett, it's the question is, where do you have a better chance to win? LSU has better facilities. LSU has more money. LSU is going to pay you more. And you're going to be able... See, part of the betrayal here, Emmett, is that then he took all the players except for Lacey and Chambliss. You look at the LSU defense. Why do they have a good defense? It's Ole Miss's defense from last year to a large extent.
2: Ole Miss... I just did a quick Google. Ole Miss football facilities. They look really good.
3: Oh, I'm sure they look really good.
2: Ole Miss has more. No, Ole Miss doesn't have more. This is big-time college football. So they got nutritionists. They got state-of-the-art recovery rooms. They have beautiful locker rooms. They got a good stadium. They're playing on a level playing field here. This was Lane Kiffin going, I'm Lane Kiffin. I'm a big name. I need to be at a bigger name school. It had nothing to do with the ability
1: to win at Ole Miss. He just thought it was more prestigious to be at LSU, and that's why he made the move.
3: And do you think money played a big role in it? Or like you think the prestige for Lane Kiffin is
1: I'm
3: what
1: Lane I'm Lane Kiffin. I need to be at Alabama, USC, in the NFL, or at LSU.
3: Yeah.
1: And I guarantee you the reason he took the Ole Miss job was just to get out of Ole Miss as soon as he could.
3: Well, he took the FAU job to get out of FAU. I mean, this is what he does. First of all, he's not going to be the coach at LSU for 20 years. And I guarantee you when he leaves LSU, he's going to leave it ugly because that's just always what happens with him. But he's great for college football. I mean, it doesn't change the fact that now he's become the face, I think, Emmett, of this entire season. 888-SAY-ESPN is our number as we continue to play Caller Bingo. Emmett, just real quick, explain to everybody how Caller Bingo works as we get closer and closer and closer to kickoff this afternoon.
1: Yeah, we throw out an action, a situation, whatever it may be, and we look for fans who can check off that square on the bingo card.
3: All right, we've got two more that we want to try to check off before

0: 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We will check in with Freddie Coleman, who is on the call. SMU Louisville as well coming up next. I'm Aaron Goldhammer with Emmett Golden, Hammer and Emmett on ESPN Radio.
1: Hey guys, Zaslow here. 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

Center. I'm Ed Benkin. We start with college football with a host of ranked teams in action on this Saturday. Coming up at noon Eastern on ABC, second-ranked Georgia pays a visit to Arkansas. Also at noon Eastern, sixth-ranked Ohio State after a loss to Texas look to bounce back at home against Kent State. Number 14, Penn State hosts Buffalo at noon Eastern. According to ESPN's Pete Thamel, the Bulls will start sophomore Jason Ryder quarterback against the Nittany Lions. Also at noon Eastern on ESPN in the ACC, North Carolina visits Clemson. According to ESPN's Pete Thamel, the Tar Heels will be without defensive end Melkart Abu-Jude. He's dealing with a hand and wrist injury. Coming up at 3:30 Eastern here on ESPN Radio, we've got number 16 SMU visiting number 23 Louisville. Also later today on ESPN Radio at 6:30 Eastern, it's an SEC matchup as Auburn plays host to Florida. The anticipation is already building for tonight's showdown between number 8 Ole Miss and number 7 LSU. Harry Darby of Super Talk North Mississippi was on with Amber and Ian on ESPN Radio this week and knows it will be an electric atmosphere.

0: The city of Oxford is 25,000 people. The student body is 27,000. And yet they're expecting some 200,000 to 250,000 to actually be in the city. There are students that can't get tickets that are just going to party and enjoy the game from outside the stadium.
1: 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To baseball, the playoff push continues. The Red Hot Padres have won 9 of 10. They're tied with the Cubs and Phillies for the 3 wildcard NL spots. San Diego plays Miami this evening. 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
5: Emmett, we'll talk to Freddie and Coleman, Freddie and Harry on ESPN Radio momentarily. I'm Aaron Goldhammer. He's Emmett Golden. Freddie will be on the call of that SMU-Louisville game today. College game day right now is in an electric Oxford, Mississippi, as they're getting ready for Ole Miss and LSU. And we are playing a little collar bingo on Hammer and Emmett on ESPN Radio this morning. Emmett, right now we are looking for an LSU student or alumni. Or alumnus?
6: Alumnus.
5: Yeah, good call.
6: Alumnus.
5: Or an Ole Miss student or alumnus. We need to check both boxes before 10 o'clock Eastern time. Chris in Madison, Mississippi might be able to check one for us. He joins us on Hammer and Emmett. Chris, what do you got? Go ahead.
7: Chris, you there?
5: Oh, no.
7: He had to be lying.
5: Alumni, and I think he got scared or ran or, oh, no. Back at the beginning.
7: Premature phone call. 888-SAY-ESPN,
5: 888-729-3776. Emmett, let's go and bring Freddie Coleman in. Here's the crazy thing about this game and what's going on in Louisville. Matt Jones is in Louisville today from Matt Myron. Amber Wilson, Jonathan Zaslow are hosting our college campus tour today in Louisville, so they're there. Freddie Coleman is calling the game on ESPN Radio. Freddie's co-host is Harry Douglas. Harry is a Louisville legend. Harry went to the University of Louisville, was one of the great receivers in the history of the program. And Freddie, I believe, correct me if I'm wrong, the one person from ESPN Radio who is not in Louisville today is Harry Douglas?
8: Yes, because he's doing a football game tomorrow with the Denver Broncos taking on the Jacksonville Jaguars, and he's also doing the wraps on ESPN2 today involving college football. That's why he's not in the place that he built when it comes to Louisville and his name in the Ring of Honor. So I think we need to cut our man HD a little slack. He's got other stuff going on.
7: Nah, I guess we can't. Hey, look, I could have filled in for him and let him go to Louisville if he wanted to do that.
5: I could do some raps or whatever.
7: Yeah,
5: we could pretend like we played football and we know what we're talking about.
8: Sure. Well, at that point, you two need to take up with Amanda Gifford, who's in charge of such things on the TV side.
5: We love Amanda. Nothing but good things to say about Amanda.
8: Amen.
7: Freddie, this matchup today, I always go straight to the quarterback. You know, with the quarterback matchup, who do you think has the edge in this one?
8: Well, it's definitely Kevin Jennings, the SMU quarterback, because I think he's one of the 10 best players in the country, completing close to 77% of his passes and 8 touchdowns so far. And him being a lot more confident because he's healthy. Last year, he dealt an ankle injury that really hampered his effectiveness getting out of the pocket, making plays. Him being confident and being healthy is a big factor. But Lincoln Kingholtz on the other side for Louisville, after that first half against Ole Miss, he's been able to find his stride in the next 6 quarters after that. And this is something that Louisville has not had before since Jeff Brom took over as head coach. A quarterback that not only can make plays with his arm, but also make plays in the quarterback power, making the ability to run the football, make those kind of plays to help their running game.
5: Freddie, what's more impressive to you? Louisville only losing to Ole Miss by 3 and making Chambliss beat them at the end, or SMU actually winning in Tallahassee and beating Florida State by 3?
8: Well, boy, that's a good question. Here's where I'll side with SMU, because they have 4 turnovers in that football game. and the other team didn't have any turnovers when it comes to Florida State. Normally, when you have that kind of factor against you, you don't survive that football game, whether you're playing at home or away. They were able to overcome those four turnovers. And granted, they played a Florida State team that was not offensively capable to take over those turnovers and turn them into points. But usually, when you're minus four in the turnover battle, especially on the road, you're not able to win that game, especially as an ACC game to kick off the season for both of those teams. A lot of people wonder about Louisville, and I think a lot of people were surprised that Louisville kept it that close versus Ole Miss. But the fact that SMU survived that potential disaster start to their season says a lot about that football team under Rhett Lashley.
7: Freddie, Louisville can run the ball. They have a stable of backs that are amazing. How do you think SMU slows that down?
8: The one thing that SMU will do, they have two linebackers in the middle. I call them heat-seeking missiles when it comes to Kilgore on one side of that formation and also Jimmy Wyrick, their free safety. But their two linebackers, Brandon Booker and Alexander Kilgore, really do a really good job tying up the running games because, as my dad likes to say, their defensive tackles are kind of lighting the britches when it comes to Malcolm Crowder and Christian Davis. They have to be able to hold up the middle of the offensive line when it comes to Louisville. If they're able to do that and tie up those tacklers, tie up those tackles in the guards, then those guys can get downhill because Louisville's staple is that running game, especially the stretch play. If you don't handle that, that's going to handle you, and that's going to be a long day for the SMU defense.
5: Fred, do you think it's fair to say that the winner of this game has a real chance to make the college football playoff?
8: Well, at worst, they have a real chance to make the ACC championship game because Miami has shown they're the class of the ACC, at least after the first 3 weeks of the regular season. Darian Mentor last night was unbelievable, completing his first 24 passes, and he has been a terrific quarterback for Miami in the first three games since getting there from Duke. So I'm going to put it out there and extrapolate and to say that Miami will be there in the ACC championship game. But these are the two next best teams, in my opinion, in the conference, where you got a Louisville offense that is averaging over 552 yards per game and 48 points per game. You got an SMU offense averaging over 566 yards per game and over 41 points per game. I think the winner of this game, especially both of these teams don't play Miami this year, put themselves in a really good spot that if they don't slip up and mess up, they could be in the ACC championship game more than likely against Miami.
7: Freddie, I got to get your thought on the LSU Ole Miss matchup. ESPN Analytics gives Ole Miss only a 34.8% chance of winning this game. If Ole Miss wins it, how are they going to be able to do that?
8: Well, put it this way, they may literally burn the city down if Ole Miss beats their guy, Lane Kiffin, coming back, who left him in the lurch like he was able to do. So let's not put that out there. The one thing that Ole Miss will have to do, I think offensively they can score against LSU. I think Trinidad Chambliss, whatever play you need him to make the quarterback of Ole Miss, he'll be able to make that. All the pressure, in my opinion, is on LSU. I can't wait to see how they handle that because they're going into an enemy territory with all that pomp and circumstance involving their coach behind that. How do they handle that? They get off to a slow start because last week they didn't exactly look stellar against Louisiana Tech and they got off to a slow start. They can ill afford to have that happen. And if they get off to a slow start, then what can Ole Miss do offensively? Put some points on the board and have LSU playing uphill because the offensive capability is clearly there for Ole Miss with Trinidad Chambliss and Keywon Lacy at the running back position, and those two may be the best tandem in college football this season.
5: Freddie Coleman is the host of Freddie and Harry. He'll have the call. Big one, SMU at Louisville a little bit later today here on most of these ESPN radio stations. Freddie, I trust your nose as much as anybody in this industry. The okay. Sam Levitt, I don't know, injury. Freddie, is it an injury or is it gamesmanship?
8: It's lanesmanship when it comes to Lane Kiffin because Lane wants to do everything he can. Lane Kiffin wants to do everything he can to whatever that is. And I don't know why people are surprised with Lane Kiffin doing these kind of things because Lane Kiffin knows he is the show right now in college football. He's going to do things that will make the show even bigger and better to bring more attention to this game. He loves all of this. He loves the fact that people want to throw rocks at him and throw batteries at him and coming back to Ole Miss. He does not mind having that kind of attention because he believes that that attention is focused on him. Then that's less that the players have to deal with. I don't think he did Sam Levitt and his team any favors by having him listed as doubtful on the quote-unquote injury report or putting it out there. And then he's at practice later on that day, and now they're saying he's good to go, as if he was going to be bad to not play in this football game for LSU. do. But Lane Kiffin knows that when you are the show, what can you do to bring attention to that show? This is another installment in that. So, no, it's not gamesmanship, it's lanesmanship, and he's been doing this for more than a minute as a college football head coach.
5: Well, they just showed a sign on College Game Day with a kid with a big Ole Miss polo shirt on and a Home Depot College Game Day hard hat. Emmett, it says, Sam Levitt drinks soy milk.
8: Oh, boy. I'm surprised they were able to find a sign that they could actually show on College Game Day, because I guarantee you, there are plenty of signs that will be censored for family viewing or non-family viewing. So I'm surprised they found that sign to be able to show that on TV today. That's the kind of atmosphere that can be fun, but hopefully it just stays fun and doesn't go beyond that level.
5: Freddie, I totally agree, and I hope that the game lives up to the hype. You know,
8: With a game
5: like this, we've been talking about it for 200 days or whatever it's been. We've been looking forward to it. Like, let's just hopefully, you know, by about 11 o'clock Eastern time tonight, let's hope we're all glued to ABC with Fowler and Herbie calling a great one at the very end. That's, you can't hope for anything more than that. Freddie Coleman's got the call of a big game today in the ACC, SMU, Louisville. You can listen on most of these ESPN radio stations. Freddie, always a pleasure. Thanks for hopping on, bud.
8: Oh, it's great hanging out with my guys, Aaron and Emmett. You guys take care and be well, all right?
5: All right. That's all right, Freddie Coleman, who is in Louisville, Emmett. And I thought it was interesting. You know, he said the winner of this game is going to have a shot at Miami. Mm-hmm. And then if you beat Miami, that's the route to get two ACC teams probably into the college football playoff. Because Miami, look, Emmett, they've blown everybody out they've played so far. They haven't really played real competition yet.
7: No. Not a tough match. Like I said, Wake Forest was the best team they faced.
5: But they got Notre Dame coming up. You know, their schedule has a couple games on it that are going to be real legitimate games. Emmett, we're getting closer and closer and closer here to 10 o'clock mm-hmm. Eastern time, and we still have two squares to check off.
7: That's
5: in
7: right.
5: Caller Bingo. 888-SAY-ESPN. 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And Emmett and I have the worst take of the week. 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
1: It sounds like I'm from Andre 3000's album. Remember
2: I
1: when
2: I grabbed
1: he put
2: a random bed and it let me down?
1: Yeah.
2: I was like, oh, I'll just grab this real quick and it let me down.
1: Ah, that's hilarious. Yeah, Andre 3000 put out a album of him playing some weird instrument I never heard of. I think this might have been it.
0: I think it's like a didgeridoo or something.
1: Or something,
0: it?
1: I mean, yeah. It's something
0: like,
1: weird.
0: It's like weird low noises. And you're like, yeah. Oh, we got new music from Outkast. Yeah. Nope,
1: right.
0: We
1: no,
0: don't have
1: it. Right.
0: There's no new music from Outkast. 888-SAY-ESPN. We'll get to worst takes in a second. But Sam is in Jupiter, Florida, playing a little caller bingo with us on Hammer and Emmett this morning. What's up, Sam?
3: Hey, game day, man. Game day.
0: That's right.
1: You alumnus?
3: Yes, sir. LSU undergrad, Ole Miss. We'll just say grad school.
0: Whoa, you did both boxes.
1: Let's go.
0: Sam in Jupiter, Florida gets it done. That's a winner.
1: Now, who are you who are you rooting for tonight?
3: Oh, come on, Tigers, man, all the way.
1: Okay, all right.
0: So that's fascinating, Sam. Thank you for the call. The undergraduate allegiance, I guess, Emmett, is stronger than if you went to graduate school somewhere.
1: He said
0: he went to Ole Miss for quote unquote something else. What that entails.
1: All right. But hey, we want bingo. We got
0: that's right. We hit our collar bingo, and it's time for us to get to the worst takes.
4: That was terrible.
5: Hammer and Emmett's worst take of the week.
6: He said what?
5: You are the absolute worst.
7: The worst of the worst.
1: Worst.
0: I'm Aaron Goldhammer. He's Emmett Golden. We play the worst take of the week every single week. Emmett, please explain to everybody who doesn't know how it works.
1: Yeah, listen, we're not looking for somebody who made a great point or got something right. No, we want people who swung and missed, and we call that worst take of the week.
0: And we start with Mark Zeno, who was on our show earlier today on Hammer and Emmett on ESPN Radio. And Mark proved himself to be a giant hypocrite. He hates the Chiefs. But he also did what with the Chiefs? Take a listen.
8: Does it make me a hypocrite that after the Monday night game, I went out and did this and placed a wager on the Kansas City Chiefs to win the Super Bowl?
0: Yes.
1: Yeah, it does.
0: Uh-huh. He doesn't like the Chiefs, but he's mostly a fan of money, Emmett, which I guess I understand.
1: Which I can't hold it against him. So, hypocrite, yes. Worst take of the week, I'm not so sure.
0: Emmett, what do we got next?
1: All right, look, spoiler alert, this is the leader in my clubhouse. Deshaun Watson says the media has just unrealistic expectations for him.
9: Yeah, man, I think the media has this expectation that I'm supposed to throw 400 yards and 5 touchdowns every week. So until that happens, I guess it's going to be the same situation. So, again, my job is to make sure I'm operating well so we can try to get a win and keep moving forward from there.
1: I know due to the collective bargaining agreement, Deshaun Watson has to speak to the media. He shouldn't. Like, I've never walked away from him talking to the media, at least this season. We'll just go off of this year where I was like, oh, he handled that well. He hasn't handled anything well.
0: Emmett, let me put it this way. I would take 200 yards, a touchdown, and no interceptions from Deshaun Watson. Sign me up for that right now, which is less than half of what he was talking
1: about. Aaron, I'd take 50 yards from Deshaun Watson. Just win the ball game.
0: Yeah.
1: Right? Like, let's start there by winning games, and then we could care about stats.
0: How about putting your team in a position to have a chance to win the game and not throwing the game away on the first drive?
1: No, right. Hey. You're asking for too much, Aaron.
0: I'm sorry.
1: All right? You're asking for way too much, bro.
0: Deshaun, brought to you by Dude Wipes. I apologize. James Franklin is the head coach at Virginia Tech, Emmett. And he went back with an awkward back and forth with a reporter. Take a listen to this on the worst take of the week.
10: We'll start with Michael, please.
11: Hey, Coach. Michael House with the Baltimore Sun.
12: Hey, Michael. Hey, Michael.
11: What do you remember about work? What do you remember about working? What do you remember about working alongside?
12: Hey, Michael. How you doing, Michael? Michael, how you doing?
11: Can you hear me?
12: Yeah, I'm saying, how you doing?
11: Good. How are you?
12: Good.
1: So this is where I think James was on some trash right there. He started off with, "Hey, Coach, how you doing, and then went into his question. So he acknowledged you. He said, hey, he actually executed the formality that James Franklin was looking for. It's, I mean, I don't know. He's at Virginia Tech. I guess he can do whatever he wants to.
0: It's clown behavior. It was over Zoom. They're playing Maryland this week, and I guess Franklin and Loxley have like an iffy relationship, which is what he was asking about. Franklin probably didn't want to answer the question anyway. That was just super awkward, as much as it was the worst take of the week. Emmett, we stayed college football, but where are we going next?
1: Yeah, we're going to go down to Clemson. Dabo says he sees some familiar traits in his freshman quarterback.
6: I hate to even say it, but, I mean, I recruited Tebow, you know, so physically, you know, he's just gifted like that. And Tebow was a multi-sport star, and Tim was a very, very tough, gritty competitor. And just, you know, that, you know, I'm not saying he's Tim Tebow. All right, please don't say that and write that. I'm just answering your question. Maybe I shouldn't have answered the question. Y'all love to take stuff. It's crazy. I'm just saying he's physically gifted like that.
1: Yeah, he says, I shouldn't say this, but he reminds me of Tebow. I'm not saying he reminds me of Tebow, so don't write that, but he reminds me of Tebow. Like, come on, Dabo, what are we doing, bro?
0: Now I understand why his teams are so ill-prepared and confused. Right. Because I thought he did compare the two of them. I don't know. If you're going to do something, then you have to do it, and I guess then you have to... It wouldn't be that big of a headline to say that physically Tate Reynolds reminds you of Tim Tebow.
1: Like, and then just stand on it. That, you know, like, just stand on it. Because guess what? We'll move on and talk about something else. You know,
0: LSU and Lane Kiffin.
1: Yeah. Yeah, right. So just stand on it.
0: Jason McIntyre stepped in it a little bit this week, Emmett, at Jason McIntyre on Twitter. He wanted to remind Jet fans that were excited about winning against the Titans in week one that watching the Arch Manning come back, they should remember that every Jet win pushes them farther and farther away from their dream quarterback. Go ahead and celebrate 17-3 means you win the battle, but you overall lose the war. If you're a real fan of the Jets, you want the Jets to win. You root for the Jets to win every game.
1: Extremely short-sighted as well. Was Lamar Jackson the number one overall pick?
0: No.
1: Was Josh Allen?
0: No. Peyton Manning was, I guess.
1: Peyton was. Was Pat Mahomes?
0: No.
1: Jalen Hurts?
0: No.
1: Yeah,
0: no,
1: so listen, Jets fans, take this from a Browns fan. Losing does not equate to winning. Once you get your team in the funk of losing, and I think they actually know this. They should. When the funk of losing gets stuck in your team, it doesn't just go away because a new quarterback shows up. Don't ever root for your team to lose because that doesn't mean they're going to win in the future.
0: All right. Emmett, you want to pick one real quick?
1: I think we got 10 seconds. Deshaun Watson, easy. Worst take of the year. We got to put that down for worst take of the year.
0: Yeah, I'm going to agree. Guys, am I right that the show is ending in 3, 2, 1? No. All right.
1: Yeah,
0: then I guess we've got more time. Emmett, anything else you'd like to say? Go ahead.
1: You got 30 seconds. You got to pick one. What's yours?
0: Oh, I got to pick a worst take. Yeah, you're right. I'd like to just give this award to Dabo Swinney because I was confused about what he was worried about. Like, yes, Dabo, also, when you talk at your news conference, you're going to make news every time. That's the point
1: of the whole news conference. Yeah.
0: We're not trying to create any distractions. We're just doing what we're supposed to do.
1: Yeah.
0: I'm Aaron Goldhammer. He's Emmett Golden. This has been Hammer and Emmett.
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21: I'm Ed Bank, and it is Saturday, so we start with college football. Several games will be kicking off in a couple of hours, including one at noon Eastern on ABC between second-ranked Georgia and Arkansas. Also at noon Eastern, sixth-ranked Ohio State will be in bounce-back mode after losing to Texas. They will play host to Kent State, and ESPN's Nick Saban expects to see an angry bunch of Buckeyes today.
22: I think players respond a lot better to bad things happening. I think, you know, the challenge is when you have a big win, how do you keep the players focused and not have the rat poison sort of affect them psychologically in terms of the things they need to do to improve.
21: 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And on ESPN at noon Eastern, in the ACC, North Carolina visits Clemson. According to ESPN's Pete Thamel, the Tar Heels will be without defensive end Melikart Avoujedde. He's dealing with a hand and wrist injury. At 3:30 Eastern today on ESPN Radio, it's number 23 Louisville hosting 16th-ranked SMU. And at 6:30 Eastern on ESPN Radio, it's Florida against Auburn. Coming up tonight in Oxford, it's 8th-ranked Ole Miss hosting number 7 LSU. That game will kick off at 7:30 Eastern on ABC. To baseball, where the playoff races continue, the Braves clinched a playoff spot last night. Their magic number to clinch the NL East is at 3. They will visit the Astros today. 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
8: Oh, it is great to be back. This is what Saturdays are supposed to feel like. We've talked all week. We've debated. We've dissected. We've had lane fatigue. Now it's time to play some football today. Big games. We got some ranked teams on the road, some top 10 teams at home. Anyone's season can change before the sun goes down today. But, of course, Lane Kiffin going back to Oxford. The coach who left Ole Miss walks back into Vaught Hemingway wearing LSU colors. 60,000 people ready to remind him exactly how they feel about it. And Lane Kiffin, guys, will be wondering, under that visor, should I have left? Are they better without me? And how did that two-year-old learn that word? Matt Schick, Matt Sims, Trevor Maddich, welcome to the show, Simsy. What has you fired up today?
9: Man, all the action for this weekend, and of course, the matchup that'll take place between LSU and Ole Miss will be high on that list. Look forward to just seeing Ohio State bouncing back after a tough loss against Texas. They have Kent State today, so excited about that matchup. Few others as well. Georgia entering division play now against Arkansas in the SEC. Kirby Smart, come on now. So, you know, giving his team the pep talk after two easy wins and saying, hey, you know, Let's not get too excited now. It's not the SEC. Now the SEC is here. Looking forward to that matchup. So we got a little bit of everything today.
10: And there's drama everywhere you look. I mean, we'll talk a lot about LSU and Ole Miss. But, I mean, SMU and Louisville in the ACC. Oh, this isn't just
9: Trevor.
10: For the
9: talk about
10: ACC championship game race. This is for a potential playoff berth. This might be a playoff game in September. So that one's fascinating. And then Alabama, Florida State. In Tuscaloosa, for goodness sake. Alabama has a score to settle with Florida State because of what happened last year. But everybody loves Florida State coach Mike Norvell. And people are worried that they might get beaten so badly here that his job might be in jeopardy sooner rather than later. So there's drama everywhere you look.
9: But wait. We're forgetting about, to me, one of the more exciting games of the weekend. And I can't believe I'm about to say this. Mississippi State against South Carolina.
8: Yes.
9: I can't believe that I'm pumped about the Bulldogs and the Gamecocks.
8: Kamario Taylor, people are buying stock. I've bought some stock. I hope it pays big dividends. But, Simsy, this is one of those games where you got Mississippi State favored by a field goal, walking in to Columbia, and Lenore Sellers is probably doing the Spider-Man meme going, wait, I was the big dog. I was supposed to be the next big
9: thing. What
8: about
9: me?
8: And now it's Kamario. Now it's you. Hold on a second. We got Dylan Stewart back. Our defensive front is back and healthy.
9: Yeah.
8: And now it's time for us to make a statement. I do wonder, Trevor Maddich, how that game plays out today with from the neck up between these two teams.
10: Yeah, I absolutely agree with you there. And the thing is, you just never know how it's going to turn out.
9: That's right.
10: Between those two teams. I am sitting here looking at North Carolina Clemson. And I'm thinking, okay, so you got Bill Belichick that everybody wants to throw to the curb, but they're 2-0. Then you got Clemson with Dabo Sweeney in absolute peril right now for his reputation and maybe his job. I don't know. If Clemson loses at home to North Carolina, for goodness sake, what happens then with Dabo Sweeney and his regime? So this is an absolutely juicy game with all kinds of subplots.
8: Making me hungry here, man. Yeah, no doubt. Maddich and Matt Sims. Also, don't forget about, like, the trap games, the sleepy games. USC traveling cross-country to Rutgers when they host Oregon next week in Los Angeles. Georgia is at Arkansas. It's, like, the cheapest ticket out there. It's, like, $25 to get into the stadium. Arkansas is, they're not folding on the season, but if they get blown out today, you're going to be wondering, okay, what's next here with Arkansas? What are we going to do? Because they've got Oklahoma, Georgia does, next week. BYU is at
2: Colorado State, Jim Mora Jr. Colorado State scored nearly 100 points in their first 2 weeks.
9: Yeah.
2: And Texas A&M facing Kentucky. Kentucky, can they get back up off the mat last week after a second half meltdown, being outscored 32-0 to Alabama? Texas A&M has LSU next week. And then, of course, the unranked foes were Michigan, just coming off that win over Oklahoma. They got UTEP today, a huge favorite. They've got Iowa next week. So a lot to get to, but all eyes will be on Oxford tonight as Lane Kiffin walks back into Vaught-Hemingway Stadium. Nick Saban, 7-time national champion, of course, on College Game Day every week, had this to say this morning on College Game Day about advising Lane whether to leave Oxford or stay.
4: Well, you know, I have coaches call me all the time and ask for advice about what they should do. And typically what I do is ask them questions. Where do you think you can win? Where do you think you fit? And I also say, why can't you win at where you are now? You have a great quarterback. What? You have a great running back.
6: What?
4: You're in the playoffs. You have a chance to win the national championship. So why do you have to go someplace else? So, but everybody makes their own decision. I don't tell anybody where to go. But just so everybody knows here, I am used to getting booed in the SEC.
2: It's great stuff there, Trevor. Look, he might be singing a slightly different tune. Why can't you win Ole Miss? Lane Kiffin basically said, yeah, he told me if you want to win, you got to go to LSU.
9: Right. That's what I wanted Nick to say. If he's comfortable being booed by SEC fan bases, then just go out and just tell that fan base, I told Lane to leave Ole Miss for LSU because I regretted leaving LSU to go play and coach for the Miami Dolphins. So I tried to share my wisdom experience with my young Padawan. And, yeah, I think he missed the opportunity there to really own it in front of that fan base. And he got a little nervous there.
10: What's
9: at the
10: a
9: last
10: Padawan? Sounds like a Trevor. Bird of some sort. Or is that a paladin?
9: Star Wars? Trevor? No?
10: Oh, no, I'm Star Trek. Come on now.
9: Okay. All right.
10: Well, no, I'm kidding. I'm actually
9: well, that's
10: not
9: a
10: either.
9: Debate for another time.
10: I've been told to go watch The Mandalorian and Baby Yoda, so I think
2: Let's boldly go where no man has gone before and dissect LSU Ole Miss. No one has done that all week.
9: No.
2: Both teams in the top 10 for the first time in a meeting since 1962, Sam Levitt, the drama that you got players being served papers. You've got whether or not Sam Levitt was going to play or not. He was doubtful and questionable. And then Lane Kiffin healed him. He is ready to go this week. Where's this game won or lost, Simsy?
9: I mean, the game is really won or lost as far as just the game management, I think, on the field. And it really is going to just depend on the head coaches and who can keep their cool, who can make the right call at the right moment. Situational football, I think, will reign the day here. Like we saw last week with a Will Stein Kentucky football team hanging in there against a more talented Alabama football team. That one decision to go for it on fourth down to that fake punt costed him the game. So which coach in this matchup to me is going to manage the game best, right? And to be able to keep their team focused, right? Engaged and to not lose sight of the goal and the task at hand. So it's all about game management to me. What do you think, Trevor?
10: To me, it's all about Trinidad Chambliss.
9: Yeah.
10: Nobody has been able to stop him. When you pressure Trinidad, he's better than if you don't pressure him. And if you don't pressure him, he's fantastic. And it'll be...
9: So what do you do?
10: The story of the game is Trinidad Chambliss working on schedule and especially off schedule when he's pressured against one of the fastest, most vicious, most angry and violent defenses in all of college football. LSU's defense is going to be focused on him and Kewan Lacy, the running back, and everybody else. If they beat him,
9: you know
10: that's
9: what?
10: Fine.
9: I disagree. I don't even think Kewan Lacy is the biggest challenge that the LSU defense has. I think it's about covering guys like Deuce Alexander in the secondary, right? It's all about the receivers and the skill groups, I think, for Ole Miss. Kewan Lacy has been good, but I think actually he's missing the lane effect of the offense. And I think it's a little bit more of a pass-happy offense, at least early on so far this year.
10: Well, pity the Ole Miss Rebel who has the football on any given play, because he is a target like he's never been in his life.
9: Yeah, that's right.
2: This is going to be a very fascinating matchup. Sam Levitt, Trinidad Chambliss, Kewon Lacy as well, that LSU defense. So much to dissect. Lane Kiffin has a tall task of defeating the program he built in Oxford and has to prove that today's the day for doing, built by the Home Depot, how doers get more done. Matt Schick, Matt Sims, Trevor Mattis. 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
1: On the TV version of College Game Day, Lane Kiffin being interviewed. He's in probably the team hotel right now. It's hard to hear him with the bleep Lane Kiffin going on from the crowd. It is it's vitriolic, it's loud, and it's what you would expect. It was interesting this week. You had Lane Kiffin bringing in fraternity members into practice to verbally assault the team as they walked off the field to get him ready today in Oxford. So there's a lot of game planning, a lot of gamesmanship on College Game Day, ESPN Radio, built by the Home Depot. Lane Kiffin has first world problems today. Highly coveted, highly compensated. You go to Tuscaloosa today. Alabama 2-0 in the top 10. The game's 3:30 Eastern on ABC, facing Florida State and Mike Norvell. Mike Norvell squarely on the hot seat. Trevor Maddich, does he deserve to be?
2: He does deserve to be. I mean, we always go back to the 2023 season where they went 13-0, won the ACC, did not make the playoff because their quarterback, Jordan Travis, was injured late in the season, and the committee thought that it was a different team that would not be competitive in the playoff with their backup quarterback. So from there, they have fallen apart. I mean, they've gone 8-18, and with quarterbacks that Mike Norvell recruited out of high school, they are 2-23, for goodness sake. And so overall in the time that he has been there. And so he, other than that one season, doesn't seem to have the program going in the right direction. And if they get crushed at Alabama, I don't think he'll be fired. But I think the seat will be as hot as it can possibly be.
1: It's interesting, and you mentioned the quarterbacks. Those quarterbacks, 2-23 against FBS teams. Quarterbacks that he recruited, stayed at Florida State, some that left as well. 0-15 after leaving Florida State were the quarterbacks. Chubba Purdy, Tate Rodemaker, A.J. Duffy, Brock Glenn, Luke Kromenhoek, Kevin Sperry. These are guys that are not household names for a reason, Matt Sims. You can trace a lot of their struggles to the quarterback situation. He went from Jordan Travis, brings in D.J. Uiagalelei. Tommy Castellanos is now on his third football team, now at Texas Tech, and threw a pick in his first at-bat, basically, yesterday. Simsy, what do you trace the problems to?
3: Yeah, I mean, I think it revolves around the offense, just not being an efficient unit. And I think the lack of identity, the lack of consistency surrounding the quarterback position has been an issue. Yes, Jordan Travis had fantastic success and was a really just a great leader both on and off the field. But just they just have never really found their thing on offense that they can lean into, that they can build consistency with. And to, you know, and honestly, too, the other aspect, they just have been a poor job of evaluating talent in the transfer portal. From D.J. Uiagalelei, that was, you know, not the wisest of choices, especially with the style that they were trying to play and trying to recreate that Jordan Travis effect. Then they went total 180 and said, hey, we're going to get Tommy Castellanos and try to do more of a spread, wide open type of approach with a scrambling style type of player. And the truth was, is that when Jordan Travis had great success, they were a great defense. They were flying around the football. They dominated the trenches. And they were balanced, and they haven't quite found that recipe for success since that season.
2: And I don't think they've had a recipe for success in the locker room either, from a standpoint of culture and consistent culture.
3: Yeah, leadership.
2: In fairness to Mike Norvell, when he got there, he had to invite a lot of players to continue their college career elsewhere.
3: Right.
2: Let's put it that way.
3: Yeah.
2: Because the locker room was not a culture of we. It was a culture of me and small cliques. And he had to turn that around, but he has not been able to establish, based on what we see on the field, he's not been able to get that turned around so that we can say like an Iowa State or, you know, the teams, the BYUs, the teams with the best cultures, the Ohio States, we can see that this group, whether they are talented or not right now, whether they have holes in the roster or not, you can see that the culture of this program is solid. And we've just not seen that under Mike Norvell.
1: The 2024 season, historically awful. 2-10 catastrophic aftermath. You could maybe explain it away from the 2023 CFP snub, but 2025 did nothing to prove that it was a fluke going 5-7. Five and seven at Florida State doesn't buy you time. It warms the seat. Now, Mike Norvell at his house this week, it went viral. Someone spotted a moving truck. It turns out it may not have been a moving truck, maybe delivering something to the house. Either way, it was spotted, shown, and Mike Norvell was asked about it this week.
4: For me, it's, you know, all of our folks are on the state, and that's where I live. And, you know, so there can be plenty of speculation. There can be plenty of things that are out there. And, you know, I get the opportunity to show up every day, you know, bring the right attitude, bring the right mentality, bring the right work, you know, pouring into this team, pouring into these players. You know, and I believe in that. And, you know, there have been disappointing results. And, you know, I've never sat here and tried to make an excuse. Not once since I've been here to say, oh, well, let me tell you why. Like, I don't do that. That's not it. It is, you know, this result-oriented business. You know, our results have not been as good as what we want them to be. But I believe in the process. I believe in the work. I believe in the players I get to coach, and we get to go be better.
1: The belief is one thing. The output is something else. Florida State entered 2026 having lost 11 consecutive road games. And now you have the athletic director, Mike Alford, fired. Just seems to be a precursor to what is coming next. Evan Cohen from Unsportsmanlike says, well, once Mike Norvell is fired, the choice is obvious.
5: Since Bobby Bowden walked away, the reality is if Jameis Winston did not go to school at FSU, they have been an utter dumpster fire. So do you hire Deion? Obviously an alum. Deion's been a good coach. He has not been like a great coach outside of when he had Shador and Travis Hunter. But what he could do is raise insane amounts of money.
1: That's a possibility. You're also hearing a lot of whispers, Trevor Maddich, of Jimbo Fisher. Jimbo Fisher coming back to Florida State and Florida State examining this as an option. Deion Sanders leaving Colorado for Florida State, if Mike Norvell, if and when he gets fired, or Jimbo Fisher coming back. What do you make of those two options?
2: Well, I think if the job does come open, that Deion is the perfect hire. When you think of what a coach, head coach needs to do in today's college football, the first thing is he needs to set the culture. He needs to set the tone and then enforce it. And then he needs to raise money. He needs to marshal the administration, the boosters, the donors, the fan base, and get them all on the same page. That's one of the things that made Nick Saban great at Alabama before you ever got down to actually coaching on the field. And I think everybody believes that Deion could do that at Florida State. Then it would come down to who he hires from an assistant standpoint, and can they recruit, and can they teach the game of football? But let's, you know, we're talking like Mike Norvell's already been fired. And of course, he's very well liked in the administration all the way up to the president of the university. And I don't know that he'll be fired if they get crushed by Alabama. And I don't even know that they'll be fired over the course of this year. They've got a good chance to compete for a bowl game. And because he's so well liked, that might keep him there. But in the hypothetical that he's not there, I can't think of a better spark for Florida State than Deion. Look at the spark that he gave to Colorado, who was out in the wilderness. Nobody really cared about him. If they knew about him, they tried to forget about Colorado because Colorado was nothing in football. Then Deion showed up and game day is there. Celebrities are there. Florida State would like that turnaround.
1: They certainly would. They're going to have to spend that money to get that turnaround. $50 million buyout, essentially. Simsy, it comes down to, can you afford to do it? Can you afford not to do it? And that's the question they're going to have to come to grips with. You heard the school president, Board of Regents, talking this week after they fired Mark Alford, saying, we're top 25 in NIL. Well, top 25 isn't good enough at Florida State. If you want to compete, if you want to win, if you want to be better than 7-5, it's got to be top 15. It's got to be closer to top 10. And you wonder if they have the capability to do that. They do have resources.
3: Yeah.
1: They've given Mike Norvell some resources, but they couldn't afford the quarterbacks they wanted. Ashton Daniels was not number one on the list.
3: Right.
1: He was either 4, 5, or 6, and he ain't getting $1 million a year. If you want to win, you got to have a million-dollar quarterback, Simsy, and they don't have it right now.
3: And you have to have a million-dollar plan for a quarterback to afford a quarterback like that. And that's where, to me, like, I have a little bit of a pushback on the Deion case as well, too. Like, I understand that there's popularity that comes along with it. Florida State clearly has enough resources because they pay more money to buy out their coaches than actually building the program. So there's a little bit of an issue there, too, just with their own culture and how they approach their work. And I think this is something Jimbo Fisher absolutely should be looked into very heavily, along with a lot of other coaches, and not just falling for the trap of Deion because it's easy and because it's a big name.
1: Tune in for college football action. Louisville hosts SMU. 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

0: Mid-Bankin. First up, college football on this Saturday. Several games kicking off in about 90 minutes at noon Eastern. One of them on ABC, where Arkansas will play host to second-ranked Georgia. Also at noon Eastern, sixth-ranked Ohio State hosts Kent State. Number 14, Penn State hosts Buffalo. And according to ESPN's Pete Thamel, the Bulls will start sophomore Jason Wright at quarterback against the Nittany Lions. Also at noon Eastern on ESPN and the ACC, it's North Carolina against Clemson. And according to ESPN's Pete Thamel, the Tar Heels will be without defensive end Melikart Abu-Jude. He is dealing with a hand and wrist injury. At 3:30 on ESPN Radio, it'll be SMU visiting Louisville. At 6:30 Eastern on ESPN Radio, we've got a matchup in the SEC between Auburn and Florida. Meanwhile, the anticipation continues to build for tonight's showdown between number 8 Ole Miss and number 7 LSU and Oxford. ESPN Radio's Q Myers talked about the different approaches the coaches are taking.
1: As much as I talk mess about Lane Kiffin and say there's no open and honest about him, he's really good at what he does. There's a reason why LSU wanted him. There's a reason why Ole Miss got mad when he left. Right? I mean, there's a lot of reasons behind it. Multiple things can be true.
0: That game will kick off at 7:30 Eastern on ABC. Out of baseball, with the playoff push continuing on this Saturday, the red-hot Padres are on a roll in the National League, winning 9 of 10. They are now tied with the Cubs and Phillies for the three NL wildcard spots. All three teams 5 ahead of the Diamondbacks, who host the Yankees. Coming up tonight on ESPN Radio, 6:30 Eastern, it'll be the Braves taking on the Astros in Houston.
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0: 49ers with no Myles Garrett. Should they be on upset alert against the Giants? 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
2: Matt Schick, Matt Sims, Trevor Maddich. Just saw this tweet from DJ Shockley, former Georgia Bulldog. He says, I'm here pretty early at Arkansas Stadium, walking the field, and all of a sudden I see a skunk just making his way around. And he's got the video. A skunk going around the sidelines of Arkansas as they get set to take on Georgia. Insert joke here. Ole Miss, LSU coming up later on tonight. Trevor, Simsy, you guys have played in high-profile, hostile environments. How, as a player, do you channel that the right way?
3: How do you channel it the right way? Well, I never really played in a lot of those big-time, high-stake environments, so I wouldn't be the one to ask. No, I think it really is you stick true to your routine. We're creatures of habit when we're in the athletic world, and you really just have to focus on the small details of your routine and do your thing as if you would normally do on any given day. And I know that sounds very boring. I know that's not very exciting at home, but that's exactly what you need to do. You need to treat this like it's another day, like it's another opportunity to go and play the game that you love. You need to go through your process, your system that helps you get prepared, right? To get in that right state of mind, right? Physically, mentally, and emotionally. So as big of stakes as it is, keep it simple. Do your thing. It's just a game.
4: The distractions are real, aren't they, Matt? My freshman year at BYU, we played at Wyoming. And coming out of the locker room to the field to start the game, I didn't have my helmet on. And the older guys told me, put your helmet on. And I was like, well, why bother? I mean, we're not in the game yet. But I put it on. And as soon as we got in front of the student section, I got hit in the helmet with a beer bottle.
5: That's right.
4: At Utah, I got hit in the helmet with a banana. Now, that's not quite as dangerous, but probably more embarrassing. And so, you know, the distractions are real. And in those big games, especially when you're facing a guy that can beat you because he's really good, there's one thing that you need to do, and that is focus on your technique. You rely on your technique. That means alignment, assignment, and then how you're going to go about your footwork, where you put your hands, etc. And you execute that technique with violence. But when things are hitting the fan all around you and the guy in front of you is really good, if you try to process all of that into your play, you're in trouble. Focus only on my feet, my hands, and the violence.
2: 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College Game Day on ESPN Radio is built by the Home Depot, and someone who will be on hand there to see some of that violence, which hopefully is all on the field and in between the white lines, Chuck Culpepper, ESPN college football analyst and writer. Chuck, thanks so much for being with us. How would you best describe the scene there today as we are still many hours away from kick?
6: So we're at about 9:30 a.m. Central. And I'd say, you know that feeling you get in the air sometimes when things are about to go haywire and or berserk and you can't, you don't know how, but you can feel it. Maybe it's just because we know what's coming, but it's pretty calm. People are setting up their stands and their tables in the grove, chandeliers. I've always wondered how they get those chandeliers to work, but I guess if you have TVs in these places like we do all over the country, then at tailgates, you know, points, then I guess it's okay, it's possible to do. But anyway, just getting set up. There has been one plane flying overhead that says Daddy's Home, and it's an LSU plane, so that was interesting.
4: Nice. Well, as you look at the pressure on both of these teams, both of these coaches, there's a lot. Which team, which coach do you think has the most pressure?
6: Oh, I think Golding does. I think by some degree, I don't know if we think like this anymore, but it's so early in the season, we tend to, you know, analyze things really quickly anymore. But it's so early in the season, and, you know, Lane Kiffin losing this would be obviously a hellish night in a way, but I just see so much more hell going on if he comes in here and he wins. So feeling goes toward Golding.
3: Chuck, when you look at the two teams just on paper and what we've seen here for the first 2 weeks of the season, I mean, who do you think has the edge in this matchup? We discussed earlier, we kind of went back and forth, who has the edge offensively, defensively. How do you see it playing out?
6: Both of them, you know, you always look at whom they've beaten so far, and both of them beat quite good teams, or teams we at least think are going to be quite good. I don't look at scoring margin so much. Ole Miss beat Louisville at a neutral site, and LSU over Clemson at home. I could see anything happening. It looks toss up to me. It looks like high scoring toss up.
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4: So one of the most fun, juicy things about this week, Chuck, has been all the drama surrounding LSU quarterback Sam Leavitt. Started out with Sam being reported as an injury designation that made it unlikely that he might play. Everybody thought that was just gamesmanship by Lane Kiffin. Even the betting lines didn't really change much when that news came out. And now all of a sudden, Leavitt is no longer on any injury designation list, and he's going to play. So why do you think all this happened? Do you think this was Lane Kiffin being Lane Kiffin, or is this conspiracy theorists putting on their tinfoil hats?
6: Have you ever looked at an injury report quite like you looked at that one?
4: Oh,
6: I remember when I saw it thinking, oh, immediately the thought was about, is that true? You know, I mean, we've seen these for years and years, decades, but that one just had that sort of feeling from the get-go that it was, you know, gamesmanship and trying to just muddle things as much as possible. That seems the obvious answer is not always right, but I just think when I looked at that the first time, I don't know if you had the same reaction, and as you say, the lines did have the same reaction, but it's just kind of what, you know. So it's been just another element of fun for this thing, fun for those of us who are objective, not as much fun in the midst, I think.
2: Chuck, I hosted another radio show on Sirius XM, and the question was asked by a caller, actually, and it was, is this really good for college football? Put it into words, your side of the fence here on this and the toxicity that's going into today.
6: I think it's great for, if we're talking about interest and buzz and numbers and so on, I think it's you just couldn't draw it up any better, really. Oh, by the way, the daddy's back plane just went overhead again. Anyway, but yeah, I just think you look at the rate. Everyone's worried about the sport, and for good reason. Change is hard on the human brain. Everyone's trying to process how things have changed. But the TV ratings so far are not seeming to be trying to process that. It's like, so those numbers for Texas, Ohio State, and so on. I think this is a bonanza of people I know who don't follow the sport at all, which seems unthinkable, but I do know those people think this is interesting. So I don't know if these will become longtime fans, but I just think it's the kind of thing that eyeballs gravitate toward.
3: Big picture for this matchup, do you see either of these teams, no matter what happens with the result of the day, do you think that they both are playoff contender football teams?
6: I do. I think in the case of Ole Miss, I know there have been, you know, like you're saying, questions about defense and about, you know, and how hard it is to pull these teams together so fast when they don't know each other. You know, they're all the transfers and everything, all the changes. But when you have a quarterback of that caliber, I just think you got a shot. And then LSU, gosh, that's even harder to read, I think, because there are less established realities there. But it's LSU, so I always give it a shot. So I do think both of them are in the mix here on a very, very hot, by the way, September the 19th.
2: LSU, Ole Miss, top 10 showdown. First top 10 showdown between these two teams since 1962. Just to add a little flavor, if it needed any more seasoning there in Oxford. 7:30 p.m. Eastern on ABC. Chuck, enjoy it. Stay safe. Thanks for doing it.
6: Thanks for letting me sit under a shade tree and talk to you. Yeah.
2: Oh, good. 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
1: Big games all day today, especially tonight in Oxford. It's Ole Miss hosting LSU in a top 10 matchup. A pair of unranked teams going at it in the SEC as well tonight, 7 o'clock Eastern on ESPN. It's Auburn hosting Florida. Florida as a slight favorite. Both teams 2-0. Florida with the annihilation of a couple of overmatched opponents, FAU and Campbell, scored 118 points over those two games. Auburn's been tested a little bit more. They survived Baylor by a point. DJ Lagway coming up just short for the win in Atlanta. And then they crushed Southern Miss 43-8. Aaron Filo's first real test at quarterback for Florida, his first road start. Matt Sims, who needs it more here? We got two first-year head coaches in their respective programs. John Summerall, who this week was asked about, hey, you know, your wife went to Auburn and you got some extended family who are from Auburn. do you expect any of them to root for Auburn? And he said, well, if they do, they're not family because Florida pays my mortgage. What do you make of the matchup?
2: Yeah, this is one of the more fun matchups, I think, of the day. And I really am excited to see just Aaron Filo in this offense. I think there's a little bit more pressure on Summerall and the Florida Gators to get a win here today. And I really just think that from what we've seen early on, the indication says that the team is playing at a very high level. The culture there has definitely been reset. They've done a great job of just being balanced all three phases. Special teams is making an impact. The offense just looks way more organized than it was a year ago, and they're finding ways to get opportunities to their really good skill group on the outside. So I think it's a must win for Florida in a lot of ways, for Summerall, for Filo, to build into the momentum of the season, because I really do think they're a legit contender there in the SEC East.
3: Yeah, I agree with that. I think Florida has an underrated roster, Matt, but I think Auburn needs this more. They're at home. Yeah. And when you look at their schedule coming up, Auburn's is absolutely brutal. I mean, they've got road games over the course of the season at Tennessee, at Georgia, at Ole Miss, at Alabama. They play LSU and Vanderbilt. I mean, losing this game at home would put them way behind in terms of where they want to get, which is to say a bowl and better. And so Auburn right now, especially because they're in front of their home crowd, needs this game more.
1: Matt Schick, Matt Sims, Trevor Maddox, tune in for college football action as Auburn hosts Florida. 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He's on the Pat McAfee Show this week.
4: Well, I've been really impressed with Florida. I mean, they can run the ball. You know, Aaron has played really well at quarterback for them. They got some good receivers. I think John Summerall probably inherited a little better roster and added to it at Florida in terms of the kind of defense they can play. So I think Florida is a little bit further along as a team just based on the first 2 weeks of the season. I think Alex is going to do a really good job at Auburn. Byron Brown is a really good quarterback. Now, he killed Florida last year, and Florida had a good defense, and he ran all over them, and he was the difference in the game and maybe the best player. I think that Florida's defense better play with a lot of discipline in terms of how they control this guy in the pocket and how they don't give up explosive plays because of his ability to scramble.
1: Matt Schick, Matt Sims, Trevor Maddox here at College Game Day, ESPN Radio. Byron Brown followed Alex Golish from South Florida to Auburn. Not a new quarterback learning a new system. He's got 34 career starts, the most among SEC quarterbacks, fifth most nationally. 485 yards passing through two games, couple of touchdowns, a few picks. Matt Sims, what do you make of Byron Brown from the quarterback position here for the Tigers through a couple of games?
2: Just a really good, tough football player. And I label him more so as a football player than maybe necessarily a quarterback in that sense, because he is just a playmaker. He's a guy that is, yes, he can drop back and he can make some big-time throws in one-on-one situations down the field, but it really is all the extra stuff that happens after the fact, after the game planning, after the initial install of what the play is. that's where Byron Brown really is at his best. And not only can he have the breakaway speed to win in one-on-ones in the open field, but he also has the physicality to win between the trenches, right, and between the tackles and to be physical that way. So extremely talented football player. Nick Saban, you know, said it best right there. They have to do a great job of keeping him in the pocket. And if they're going to win, they have to force him to win through the air, right, to be dynamic as a passer.
3: Yeah, because he has a history and has started at Auburn with a few too many turnovers. The thing is, though, they want to keep him in the pocket. They better not let him get going.
2: Yeah.
3: Because he's 6'3", about 230 pounds. He's almost too big to be a running back. And I think SEC players will be surprised at how this transfer from USF is actually so big and strong and fast. And really, if you're a defender for Florida, catching him might not be exactly what you want. It's like a dog that catches a bus. Okay, now what do you do, right? And so I think this comes down to a very interesting quarterback battle because of the physicality, but sometimes some of the mistakes of Auburn's Byron Brown versus Florida's Aaron Filo, who is mobile enough, but very much a precision passer who stays on schedule and doesn't play by defeating you, overwhelming you physically like Byron Brown can do.
2: And the most important player in this game might be Jaden Baugh.
5: Yes.
2: For Florida, you know, in their running game. If they can be balanced that way and take some pressure off of Filo and Jaden Baugh, I mean, the guy's averaging like 10 yards a carry to start the season. So last time I checked, that's pretty good, you know. But yeah. If they can dominate the line of scrimmage that way, take some pressure off Filo, run the football, and keep that really talented Auburn secondary at bay, that's a great recipe for summer all in this game.
5: I think that's where this game is won and lost here, because through two games, you got Auburn. They've been running the football really well with Cobb, Mapson, and even Byron Brown with 100 rushing yards through a couple of games. They've actually opened the season with 300 or more rushing yards in each of their first two games for the first time since 2021. You flip that around, Auburn's run defense against Jaden Baugh, who ran roughshod over the Campbell, fighting Campbells, really got over the hump against Campbell last week. Florida enters the game nearly 250 rushing yards per game, 7 yards a carry. Granted, Auburn's been tested a little bit more.
2: Right.
5: But this is a strength, Trevor, for both of these teams, and nothing takes pressure off a quarterback like a run game.
3: Yeah, it is, but I think Auburn has the edge on the defensive front. I think Auburn has a better chance to put a speed bump in front of Florida's running game than Florida does in front of Auburn's running game, especially because with Auburn, you've got the quarterback as a featured part of that, which you mentioned. And you talk about, you know, Campbell and then FAU, the two teams that Florida started with. I mean, Jaden Baugh leads the SEC in rushing. He's averaging 10.6 yards per carry, like you said, Matt Sims. But the thing is, they haven't faced grown men yet this year. They're about to. So we're about to learn about Florida. Right now, they're statistical monsters. They're about to get hit in the mouth by Auburn. We'll see how they respond to that.
5: And here's the other thing about this, too. We talked about the family relations there. Summerall's from Huntsville. He coached at Troy. His wife, Jenny's from Auburn. She attended Auburn. Auburn reportedly tried to hire Summerall before Florida landed him. So you've got a couple of, all right, let's see who's better. Let's see who gets this win. Simsy, those kind of things are fun subplots. I don't know how much the coaches are thinking about it, but we sure are.
2: Yeah, I mean, I think they do have moments where of course, they hear those rumors. And of course, it's another opportunity for them to prove themselves, to remind people why they got the opportunity, why they were the right person for the job. So it's all part of just the competitive nature of the sport and just using whatever way you can to motivate yourself to be prepared and to be sharp.
3: And you look at these two teams, have been in the wilderness for a long, long time. Both of them think they should be elite.
2: Yeah.
3: Neither one is right now. And this will be a leg up for whoever wins this game.
2: Agree.
5: Realignment did a lot to ruin this rivalry. They haven't played in 7 years. Florida hasn't won at Jordan-Hare since 1999, but it's only their third trip since then. So looking forward to it. Coming up, Florida and Auburn tonight on ESPN Radio. Coming up, Trevor's Tools of the Game. It's College Game Day, ESPN Radio.
0: 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The Auburn Tigers and Florida Gators storm into conference play unbeaten at 2-0, and they collide this weekend at Jordan-Hare Stadium. 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
1: I'm Ed Bankin. It's another busy Saturday of college football. Several ranked teams will kick off in about an hour at noon Eastern on ABC. Second-ranked Georgia visits Kansas. Also at noon Eastern, sixth-ranked Ohio State will be in bounce-back mode after their loss to Texas. The Buckeyes home to take on Kent State. Number 14, Penn State hosts Buffalo in an hour. And according to ESPN's Pete Dammel, the Bulls will start sophomore Jason Wright at quarterback against the Nittany Lions. Also at noon Eastern on ESPN and the ACC, North Carolina visits Clemson. According to ESPN's Pete Dammel, the Tar Heels will be that defensive end, Melikart Abu-Jude. He has been bothered by a hand and wrist injury. Coming up at 3:30 Eastern on ESPN Radio, we've got number 16 SMU visiting number 23 Louisville in a critical ACC clash. And then at 6:30 Eastern on ESPN Radio, it's Florida taking on Auburn. Coming up tonight in Oxford, it will be 8th-ranked Ole Miss hosting number 7 LSU. Earlier this week on the Golux on ESPN Radio, ESPN college football writer Bill Conley said this game certainly live up to the hype.
23: Well, I mean, it's elite versus elite when Ole Miss has the ball. I think that's, you know, by far the most exciting matchup of the college football weekend to me, which is good because all the buildup is starting to kind of be a little on the fatiguing side, I think.
2: 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It's the Braves and the Astros. Atlanta clinched a playoff spot last night. Their matching number to win the NL East is down to 3.
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7: As anticipated a day in college football in the regular season as we can remember. As Lane Kiffin walks back into Oxford, a place where he won, a place where he mattered, and a place where he helped make Ole Miss football nationally relevant. Tonight, he walks in, not as the hero, but as the villain, the enemy, the head coach of LSU. He's going to hear boos. He'll see some gestures that are usually only used in traffic when you're in your vehicle. And something that will be uttered, likely, that is so vile from the stands. And someone will turn to that person and say, "Are you allowed to use those words, Pastor?" Matt Schick, Matt Sims, and Trevor Mattis. Trevor, what's your anticipation for today?
8: Oh, the hate. The delicious, beautiful hate. The rivalry between Georgia and Georgia Tech. The name of it is clean, old-fashioned hate. This game tonight between LSU and Ole Miss, you can lose the first two modifiers, clean and old-fashioned. I mean, the vitriol that's been building up ever since Lane Kiffin left Ole Miss at the end of November last year, when Ole Miss was a playoff team trying to make a national championship run, and Lane Kiffin leaves to go to their rival LSU? For goodness sake, the anger's not the word. Hate's not the word. It's a despising loathing that will be palpable. You know how you can see on top of a barbecue grill kind of the waves of the heat coming up?
9: Yeah.
8: You're going to be able to see that heat coming out of the eyes of every Ole Miss fan in that stadium. I can't wait for this.
9: That'd be awesome. How do I follow that up?
7: You can't.
9: No, I can't.
7: Just going to cut you off.
9: Yeah,
7: but, do it. There are some X's and O's parts of this, Simsy, that are going to be really fun.
9: There definitely is, and I'm just super excited for Trinidad Chambliss. I mean, if there's anyone that's more motivated in that stadium to just reminding someone how good they are, how talented they are, why he left us. You left me? One of the best quarterbacks in college football. That's the attitude that Trinidad Chambliss is walking into the stadium with, of like, hey, you left me. I'm the baddest dude in college football. And you go over there to LSU to wear purple and gold and get this guy Sam instead. I'm going to remind you why I'm the best quarterback, and really look forward to just seeing these two quarterbacks duel. And of course, the one going against his old coach.
7: Lane Kiffin basically leaves his spouse for the neighbor. And then where's the neighbor's shirt to the barbecue? Like, that's what's happening here tonight. Like, there's a lot happening here. Lane Kiffin was on College Game Day, LSU head coach, talking about the matchup tonight.
10: Well, it's not about me. You know, both teams have great players, great coaches, have a lot of respect for their programs. So, you know, this is about the players performing really well tonight in a really awesome matchup of two top 10 teams, national game of the week. So both programs should be really excited.
9: He does that cough every single time that he lies about something. You notice that?
8: Is that the tell?
9: Every time that he lies, he's just like, oh, it's not about me. Or the other thing, too, is like, you know, we're just trying to do what's best for the players. Every time.
8: It's like in the movie Rounders when
9: exactly.
8: Matt Damon's playing
9: poker. It's his tell, man.
8: Yeah, he's opening up the...
9: He does not have alligator skin, as Teddy KGB said. No.
7: Something he did perhaps lie about was Sam Leavitt and the injury this week, listing him as doubtful earlier this week in the SEC mandatory injury report. Lane Kiffin was asked about Sam Leavitt playing tonight.
10: Yeah, Sam's doing great. Early in the week, had a scare there. He didn't practice, but he's had a great recovery, worked really hard, and he's ready to go.
7: Amazing healing. So Pete Golding, Ole Miss head coach, who, of course, worked with Lane Kiffin for years at Ole Miss, on the Pat McAfee show earlier this week, was asked about when he saw the injury report with Sam Levin?
2: Well, I got the text before, you know, the report went out, like, from Lane, hey, our quarterback's out. I'm like, yeah, buddy, I bet he is. You know, I've been around here a lot of Wednesdays with you, man, for 3.5 years. I said, I think our first one, we had 42 guys on the first ever SEC injury report on a Wednesday. So I was like, yeah, man, see you Saturday.
7: No one was buying it. Nobody was buying it. Some media folks might have used it as a talking point to say, all right, what do you do without him? But you don't have to worry about it. Sam Levitt is going to play tonight, College Game Day, presented by Progressive Insurance. 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
7: Trevor Maddich, one of our favorite segments in the history of this show, the tool of the game. People use tools at Home Depot. People use tools to do a lot of different things. There is a tool that you think needs to be used tonight with LSU Ole Miss. What is that tool and how will it be utilized?
8: Oh, Ole Miss. Oh, LSU, I know. You are both about to descend into the flames of Dante's Inferno. Both sides will be bringing the fire. The question isn't which side will have more fire. It's which side can stand the heat coming from the other. And at Home Depot, they've got exactly what you want because the tool of this game writes itself. It is a flamethrower. Oh, feel the heat. Oh, hold up that big steak on that fork. You cook it up in the air. And the thing about Home Depot is that they've got stuff like this. I mean, they've got what amount to flamethrowers. They use them to burn weeds and melt paint off asphalt and stuff. They've got one at Home Depot that says it's got a turbo blast trigger. I want that for this game. The flamethrower from Home Depot with a turbo blast trigger. Because the tool of this game is going to be the same on both sides, and that is feel the flames.
7: Well done. I've missed that.
9: The turbo blast.
7: I've missed that so much. Flamethrower, flame, fan the flames. It's going to be awesome tonight. Do the players feel that, Sims? Not the flamethrower, not the heat and all that.
9: Somebody get a water gun.
7: Lane Kiffin can say all he wants about it. It's not about me. It's not about us. But yet, earlier in the week, talking about, look, the hatred is toward me. Like, the players, they have no pressure on them, and, right, et cetera, et cetera.
9: But I got sorority roar to heckle my players, not me. Yeah.
7: How do players deal with that? Meaning, can they use it for them? I mean, it's us against the world, right? You heard Lane Kiffin, his halftime speech against Clemson that got leaked. Whoever leaked it, maybe it was Lane's buddy. But that halftime speech saying, everybody hates you, the world hates you. Can that be used positively for players to perform better?
9: Of course. I think it's used all the time in a lot of locker rooms, that sense, right? It's us against the world mentality. That's a phrase that we've heard through the echoes of time, right, in the sports world. And yes, the players will use it. And ultimately, too, the players know that all these stories that surround them, they just know that there's tremendous amount of opportunity that the whole world will be watching them play. And that's really the biggest thing. You know, myself and others who have played, Trevor, you're going to go out there and just know that, yes, I am a part of the most popular sport in the world and playing in prime time with the most watched sport, most watched game that we'll have this entire weekend. So the opportunity to do that is a tremendous honor, and that's what they're most excited about.
8: I think lost in all the noise of the quarterback injury designation drama is another thing that LSU will use as a point of disrespect, and that is one of their players that transferred from Ole Miss to LSU. LSU or Ole Miss says is in breach of the contract and owes Ole Miss a return of some of the money that that player was paid, and he was served legal papers on Tuesday at the LSU football conference complex. Think about that. They served the LSU player legal papers during game week at the complex. That, to me, is something. If I'm at LSU, you talk about bringing the heat, man. I am thinking these people deserve to be smashed into tiny bits.
2: And how about the governor of Louisiana, who, I mean, Governor Landry's got a lot to say, loves to be at the center of attention as well. Why he and Lane Kiffin must get along so well. But he said, well, you know, there's no reason to serve those papers there. You know where to find him on Saturday. He'll be in the backfield all day. It's like,
8: nice.
9: Yeah.
8: What, that was the governor?
2: Yes.
8: Oh, I'm voting for him, even though I don't live there. Wait, I can't. I'm sorry.
2: We are presented by Progressive Insurance. 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Up next is the U all the way back. 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
1: 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Double tight ends, Lofton and Ruskovich. Brown in the game. Mensa paddles back the throw. Looks for the end zone. Yes. Now fires wide open. Lofton into the end zone for a Miami touchdown. 21 yards. Miami 13 and Wake 4-7.
2: 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We're built by the Home Depot. Matt Schick, Matt Sims, and Trevor Maddich here with you throughout the day. We'll take you through the noon kickoffs right here on ESPN Radio. Number 5, Miami takes down Wake Forest 33-20. The story, Darian Mensa. 30 of 34 passing for 220 yards, 3 touchdowns. Completed his first 24 pass attempts of the game. Tied for the third most consecutive completions in a game in FBS history. He was too shy of tying the record. Matt Sims, 35 consecutive completions over the last two games, setting an ACC record, one shy of the FBS record. Is he the best quarterback in college football?
3: No, I've seen better. No, are you kidding me? It's been amazing. It's been awesome. It really is just tremendous how he fits. I mean, his accuracy, it's truly remarkable how well he sees the field, how he can anticipate throws, how he can throw players open. And this is a player that, you know, you always talk about that connection between the play caller, right, Trevor, right? That quarterback play caller. Got to have that same mind. Got to be an extension of the coach. Well, I think Shannon Dawson and Darian Mensa right now are displaying some awesome connections that they have and really being able to dial up the right play at the right time and being effective with that.
1: Yeah, the thing about Mensa is that he combines the best traits of the previous two Miami quarterbacks.
3: Yeah.
1: Cam Ward, who became the number one pick in the draft, is really good, was really good at Miami at creating on the move
3: right. When
1: things broke down and throwing accurately deep down the field. Carson Beck, last year, who led Miami to the national championship game, he was outstanding as a pocket passer.
3: Yes, sir.
1: Running the offense on schedule from the pocket. Mensa does both equally well.
3: Yeah.
1: From the pocket, he is an outstanding rhythm system quarterback. But when things break down and he's got to get on the move and create, he's got that same accuracy as Cam Ward did deep down the field. You put those two things together, and how do you defend this guy?
2: He's the first FBS player in at least 30 years to complete 85% of his passes in 3 straight games. He began the week with about a 17% chance to win the Heisman. That is now up to 28% chance. He is the betting favorite at plus 270, followed by Jeremiah Smith at plus 750, Arch Manning at plus 950, CJ Carr at plus 1,000, and Malachi Toney at plus 1,100, which means bet $100, win $1,100 if Malachi goes on to win this. Mario Cristobal, Miami Hurricanes head coach, was on SportsCenter with SVP last night after the game.
4: Coach, as always, I appreciate you taking a bit of time to visit with me. As I said during the highlight, kind of a tale of two halves. I know you're a banged-up bunch, but it's a double-digit road win against a conference opponent. What did you like about tonight from your squad?
5: Well, first off, appreciate you having me on the show, man. And, you know, I like the fact that even though it got sloppy at the end, we did play complimentary football. In the first half, the offense was on fire. After the first drive, the defense really turned it on. And then we found ourselves a little bit banged up, but we got to be able to overcome that, and we didn't, right? A lot of three and outs on offense. Then the defense flipped the script. They started taking the ball away, forced a safety, picked that one off there at the end. So, you know, when you go on the road and you're playing the conference, you got to find a way to win. We have some things to clean up, so we're looking forward to doing that.
4: Mario, I understand that at your level, excuses are never going to be made. You guys have got talent, but you're playing some young guys, and you are banged up on that back level. How are the folks that are stepping into roles showing you that they're ready for the moment?
5: You know, I think those guys did a good job stepping in. They've got to play a lot of plays now, right? Their play count certainly goes up. We hadn't played more than 35, 38 plays in our first couple of games because of the margin in the first half. So tonight we were tested a little bit there. We got banged up at running back. We got banged up at D-tackle. It's a little bit strange, man. But you know what? Let's go heal up, get in the training room, and see where we're at, and just find a way to keep getting that 1-0.
2: Mario Cristobal, his 100th career win in 16 seasons as a head coach. Malachi Toney lighting it up again, 12 catches for 114 receiving yards and the receiving touchdown. He's one reception shy of tying the program record. He had 12. Program record was 13 for a game. Trevor Manage, is Miami not only the team to beat in the ACC, are they the team to beat in college football?
6: If you would have asked me that question at halftime of the Wake Forest game last night, I would have said Miami absolutely is the team to beat. But then Wake Forest shut them down in the second half. And it made you wonder, well, if Wake Forest can shut them down for an entire half, are there still some flaws that Miami needs to fix? In the first half, Miami had 303 total yards. They had 75 yards in the second half. Miami came out in their first drive of the third quarter, scored a touchdown. Their next five drives were three and out. Five drives in a row, three and out. And part of the reason was Wake Forest did a much better job of tackling. Their coach, Jake Dickard, said that at halftime, they made an emphasis for the defense not to have some different scheme, but rather just to be more sound with tackling. When Mensah would complete a pass, make the tackle right now. When Fletcher broke out, make the tackle right now. And they did that better in the second half. And if Wake Forest can do it, better teams might be able to do it too. So Miami, I think, still has more to prove.
2: Simsy, where would you stack Miami up?
3: Yeah, I'm not even sure if they're the best team in the ACC, honestly.
6: Wow.
3: Yeah, I'm not so sure yet. I'm not so hot on a Miami after seeing last night's game. Yeah, I feel like I've cooled off a little bit. I've cooled off even with the fact, too, of just like, I know Darian Mensah's been phenomenal, and I know that he hasn't thrown very many incompletions, but it was 220 yards. It wasn't 400 yards. And it wasn't plays where there was a lot of outside of structure and playmaking. And outside of the Mensah-Toney relationship in the passing game, where is everybody else? So I get a little concerned with them just being a little one-dimensional, so focused on Malachi Toney being the difference maker. If you look at the second half, yeah, it definitely was a tale of two halves, and no doubt it was hard for Miami to gain yards and to control the tempo of the football game. And, you know, I know Wake Forest is a good, tough football team, but I don't think that they're anywhere near the category in which Miami is going to be competing against if they're going to go for a national championship. The other thought that I have, too, while watching Darian Mensah, he is fantastic. He is talented, no doubt about it. The strength of a team being able to win a national championship in this modern playoff bracket world is the physical, mental, and emotional stamina of the quarterback. And that's where last year, Fernando Mendoza was the best quarterback in college football because he literally just lasted longer than the rest of the field physically, mentally, and emotionally in that way. And already we see that just everything goes through Mensah. Right? Everything, their production, it goes through him. And that's a little concern for me, too, here early on the season in just these few games. Where's the supporting cast around him to alleviate some of that pressure? Mark Fletcher ran the ball well, but I actually want to see a little bit more of that for Shannon Dawson and his offense moving forward.
2: That's not a bad take. And then defensively as well.
3: That's not a good one.
2: Well, no. I mean, I don't necessarily disagree with that. I think Wake only rushed the ball for 22 yards, and that they still got 300 through the air.
3: Yes.
2: So can you, as a defensive front, can you finish those pressures? Can you impact a guy like Gio Lopez? Gio Lopez is very good. You're going to see better quarterbacks than Gio Lopez. You're going to see more athletic quarterbacks than Gio Lopez. So what are you going to do about it? Can you finish that way? And their final stretch offensively, four consecutive three and outs.
3: Yeah.
2: Just 75 yards in the entire second half. They got to do better. Coming up, would you bet on it? We got where the smart money's going next on College Game Day.
0: 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And this weekend, two contenders go head-to-head in a matchup with a playoff atmosphere. 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

0: I'm Ed Benkin. We start with college football and several-ranked teams getting set to kick off at the top of the hour. On ABC, it'll be second-ranked Georgia playing at Arkansas. Bulldogs freshman defensive back Tyree Green has been ruled out for the game. Also coming up at the top of the hour, sixth-ranked Ohio State hosts Kent State. Number 14 Penn State hosts Buffalo. And according to ESPN's Pete Thamel, the Bulls will start sophomore Jason Wright at quarterback against the Nittany Lions. At the top of the hour on ESPN and the ACC, it's North Carolina against Clemson. And according to ESPN's Pete Thamel, the Tar Heels will be without defensive end Melkart Abu-Jude. He is bothered by hand and wrist injury. At 3:30 Eastern, right here on ESPN Radio, it'll be number 16 SMU at number 23 Louisville. That'll be followed on ESPN Radio at 6:30 Eastern by Auburn hosting Florida. The anticipation continues to build for tonight's showdown between number 8 Ole Miss and number 7 LSU in Oxford. It will kick off at 7:30 Eastern on ABC. To baseball, the playoff push continuing. The Yankees are again dealing with an Aaron Judge injury. And ESPN's Buster Olney says time is running out for the Yankees slugger to make an impact this postseason.
1: Let's face it, they're up against it now with just, you know, 9 days left in the regular season. Given the fact that they put Judge on the 10-day injured list, they could get him back for the final game of the regular season. One more game of prep because, guys, he didn't look good, right, when he came off the injured list. It was his spring training, and he was striking out in about 60% of his at-bats.
0: The Yankees will take on the Diamondbacks tonight in Arizona. The Diamondbacks trail the Phillies, Cubs, and Padres by 5 games in the National League wildcard race.
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4: We are less than 30 minutes away from the start of the noon Eastern games. Cannot wait. Week 3, college football. Where else would you rather be than right here, right now? Perhaps

0: tips at a game.
1: Maybe you're heading to a game. Maybe you're at a tailgate right now listening to us. Drink responsibly. Matt Schick, Matt Sims, Trevor Mann. It's thrilled to welcome Pam Maldonado, ESPN college football betting analyst. And Pam, let's start with the nightcap, or at least the one that most of us will be watching, LSU at Ole Miss. Before we get into the pick itself, how do you equate or involve the variables that are going into this game, whether it's the hate, the vitriol, the emotions of a game like this? Can that factor into who you pick? And thanks for being with us.
2: Hey, thanks for having me. The worst thing you can do as a sports bettor is to use everything that you just mentioned. You leave the emotion at the door. You don't care about the crowd. Home field advantage, sure, that can be a thing. It's already factored into the line. Weather, injuries, everything that's the external variables, the sports books have already accounted for. So when you're analyzing a matchup, I keep it to straight, plain Jane, X's and O's. What is the strength or weakness of a team, and can the other side expose that? And so for this matchup specifically, Trinidad Jambliss is my guy. I had him at the end of last season to win the Heisman. I'm super high on him to potentially be a Heisman candidate. And so when I came into this matchup, I was thinking, ugh, I don't like this situation for Ole Miss, because the X's and O's for me say, despite Lane Kiffin, despite all the crowd, despite all the noise, LSU has the better defense, and for that, I got to back them.
3: Well, you've got another big SEC game with Florida at Auburn. Florida's laying 2.5, and I wonder how you see a game like this, because we're early in the season, and neither team has played a conference game yet. Both teams have a new coach and a transfer quarterback. How do you see this one playing out?
2: For this one, I'm sorry, what game did you mention?
3: I'm sorry, Florida at Auburn.
2: Florida at Auburn. I'm looking at the under for 53.5. This game really does feel like a test of patience for both offenses. Florida, we know what they want to do. They want to feed the ball to Jaden Ball, and Auburn can take away the run. Auburn wants Byron Brown, who I'm a huge fan of. I've been following him for the last couple seasons. His legs, it absolutely can create some problems, and Florida is built to close some of those lanes. So that leaves both quarterbacks needing to sustain the drives through the air. Now, Filo hasn't had to do that against a defense like Auburn, and Brown has been mistake-prone, so I like the under because I expect yards to be a lot harder to turn into touchdowns.
1: All right, so the Auburn with Florida and Auburn, and you're taking LSU minus the points, just to recap at this point. Is that right?
2: Correct. I do like LSU with the points, because it's less about Trinidad Jambliss and more about LSU's defense. What they've been doing is putting teams into third downs. First down, second down, one of the best early down defenses. And third down, they've been putting them into an average of 9.9 yards. When near coverage and pass rush take over the game, Jambliss has to play superhero ball. Can he play superhero for four quarters when your defense alone can't cover, can't tackle? So there's a potential that we see quarterback Sam Leavitt for LSU be the 2024 self that we know him to be when he was super elite with a deep ball. And, of course, he can escape the pocket as well as Chambliss. So you put the combination together, I'll take the better defense.
1: LSU taking on Ole Miss. Pam Maldonado, ESPN college football betting analyst. Let's go to the ACC here. We were mentioning it. North Carolina at Clemson. Clemson coming off the win over Georgia Southern, but that was preceded by the blowout loss to LSU. As Dabo Swinney said, maybe LSU's the best team in the country. I don't know what we know about either of these teams, Pam, but where are you siding with this matchup?
2: It's rare that I say I love this game, and I love North Carolina. They're one of the teams that I was looking at preseason because they had a lot of strengths last year. Despite all the ugliness, everyone's going to remember their opening game against TCU, just absolutely getting bulldozed. Well, it actually, UNC did improve as the season progressed, at least defensively, which is why they were a heavy under team. So for this matchup, I like UNC getting points at Clemson, and it's not at all from what we've seen the last two seasons. It's a continuation. I like North Carolina because the matchup attacks the one thing that Clemson hasn't solved, which is also a continuation from last year, protecting its quarterback. And UNC has a top 15 defensive front. It can pressure Tate Reynolds, who, by the way, has thrown one pass for 1 yard when under pressure. Clemson hasn't run the ball well enough to keep him out of obvious passing down situations. And on the other side, I'm going to go with the quarterback, Billy Edwards, who actually gives UNC steady quarterback play. Clemson's defense, can they keep it close? Sure. And that's why they're home. They're probably getting too much respect for being home favorites. But I just don't. I trust the offense more with UNC, which is a crazy thing to say. But the separation is going to come from simply alone from the defense and the pass rush.
1: I'm with you on that. And then, and I've got North Carolina in a pool of plus 3.5. And then Pete Thamel, just a short time ago, reports that North Carolina expected to be without Melkart Abujade today at Clemson, dealing with a hand wrist injury from the TCU game, and had been listed as questionable. 10.5 sacks last year, led the ACC. He's their top defender. Xavier Lewis has been very good on that defensive front as well. Does Abujade's exit impact the line? Does it impact your pick?
2: I'm going to go with we don't have enough information to say if that's a huge impact right now, right? We're going off a game, a sample game, right. A sample size of two games, and you just mentioned it himself, Xavier Lewis, Jalen Harvey, there is depth. If I'm specifically looking at the pass rush, there is depth with that unit. So is it going to maybe alleviate some of the pressure? Yes. I think they can still get away with some of the sacks. And has Clemson, on the other side, have they really shown that they have the offense, either with on the ground game or in the pass game? Their blocking grades have also been subpar. Has Clemson done anything to say that they can exploit a potential weakness from UNC? The answer is still no.
1: Let's stick in the ACC. SMU at Louisville here. Louisville already has a loss, but Lincoln Keenholz has looked terrific for the last six quarters, dating back to the second half of that game against Villanova. SMU, Kevin Jennings maybe gets a little loose with the football, but he is such an elite-level talent. Can't wait to watch these both of these quarterbacks. Who has the edge here? At last check, Louisville favored by about 1.5.
2: This is, I'm going to go with SMU plus 1.5. And the reason why I like plus 1.5 is because last week I got burned taking Ohio State on the money line as a 1.5-point dog, and they lost the game by 1. So burn me once. I'm not going to do it again. I'll take the points with SMU. This is another situation where I like Louisville coming into the season potentially to win the ACC, go over their win game, and there's a potential that that could still happen. We saw how crazy and chaotic the ACC was last season. For this matchup, I have to back the Mustangs. One loss here isn't going to end that conversation, but what I do like about SMU's offense, as you mentioned, Kevin Jennings, time to get the ball out. Louisville has created pressure, yes, but it has struggled with turning that pressure into sacks. I love teams that can pressure, but I also want to see the quarterback on the ground. They've only produced one sack through two games. Jennings can absolutely work the middle of the field, let his receivers make the play, and more importantly, why I'm backing SMU is because of that defense. Keep Louisville from staying comfortable on the ground. A sack or run stopped behind the line can turn a manageable drive into an obvious passing situation. That's a game script that Louisville doesn't really want to play. They ground and pound. You take that away from them, you're going to force them into an uncomfortable spot. Through four quarters, I'm going to trust the team that has, one, the passing attack advantage, and two, the defensive attack.
1: SMU at Louisville, 3:30 Eastern on ESPN2. SMU 4-0 all-time against Louisville. Both teams rank the FBS top 10 in a number of offensive metrics this season. Could be a high-scoring one as well. Pam Maldonado, ESPN college football betting analyst. The smart money is on the fact that Mike Norvell is probably going to be out of a job either during this season or at the end of this season. They are getting roughly 19.5 points at Alabama. Do you like the side or the total in this one in Tuscaloosa?
2: What I love about sports betting is there's different angles of attack that you can use. There's a spread, there's a total. I like to look to the derivative market when I don't really see an edge with the spread or the points. So I'm going to go with Florida State over 14.5 points. I don't need the Seminoles to keep up with Alabama. That's not what we're doing by taking the team total over. Scoring 15, very manageable. You have Ousmane Chroma. He's been creating yards after contact. You have Alabama's tackling has been shaky. That's also something that's continued on from last season, where their defense maybe looks elite in some games, struggles in the rest. Through two games, we've seen Alabama's tackling shaky at best. You add in Ashton Daniels as a running threat. Well, now Florida State has a way to move the ball without asking him to beat Alabama's coverage all afternoon. So because of that, Alabama can absolutely win this game comfortably. They can be up a couple of touchdowns. isolating the Florida State side that says you still have a chance to cash this, because if you feed Chrome with a ball, use Daniels in the run game, stay out of obvious passing downs, well then Alabama's coverage and pass rush, that's the danger when FSU falls behind the chains. But otherwise, they can definitely at least put up some points here.
1: Team total over 14 and a half there from Pam Maldonado. Pam, thanks so much for spending some time with us here. Great stuff.
2: Yeah, thanks, guys.
1: Florida State, Alabama, Saturday, 3:30 Eastern on ABC. They meet for the seventh time. Alabama has won three of the meetings. Last year, of course, it was unranked Florida State taking down top 10 Alabama, 31-17 in the season opener in Tallahassee. Florida State trying to flip the script on that one. Coming up next, our own pick'em. And we'll take you to the noon Eastern games. It's College Game Day, ESPN Radio, ESPN app.
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1: We heard Pam Maldonado make some picks. We got games starting in 13 minutes, so we got to get our picks in here. It's studio versus control room, and right now, I mean, 6-1/2 at this point. I mean, the studio's 8-12, the control room's 9-11, which means law of averages is going to kick in here this week and cannot wait for it. Let's go SMU at Louisville to start. Oh, sorry, deep voice guy, you go.
0: Number 16 SMU at number 23 Louisville.
1: I'm going to take Louisville here minus the 1.5. Jeff Brohm, Lincoln Kieholtz, he's found something here. I love the breakdown that they did on the TV version of Game Day. No play is dead when Kieholtz is the quarterback. I think he's a little more sure with the football. Give me Louisville minus 1.5. Sims, who you got?
2: Coach, you know me. I'm a Cardinal. Always got to pick the Cardinals. Yeah, give me Louisville. Give me Lincoln. I think their just playmaking ability will be the difference in this one. Kevin Jennings every now and then throws a little bit too risk it for the biscuit type of situation. So give me the Louisville Cardinals.
1: Trevor?
3: Yeah, I'm going to go with SMU on this one because Kevin Jennings, when he's not turning it over, is one of the most electrifying quarterbacks in the nation. They've got more experience playing together as a unit under these circumstances in this system. And I think that the quarterback experience in the system gives the edge to SMU.
1: All right, let's go to the control room. What do we got?
4: All right, Sheck, we'll start with SMU Louisville, obviously, and I'm going to go with the Cardinals minus 1.5. I'm going with Harry Douglas of school all day.
1: Okay. Is that the only control room pick today?
5: It is not. I have one as well, Javonte.
1: Javonte, let's go!
5: I am back. I'm going to roll with SMU. Plus 1.5. Jeez, not minus 1.5, but plus 1.5.
1: I'll give you minus 1.5 if you like SMU. We'll take that. All right. All right, Javonte's got that. So, Javonte and Trevor Maddich going with the SMU rep. Yeah. All right, next one. Let's go under the lights tonight.
0: Number 7, LSU at number 8, Ole Miss.
1: I don't want to do it, but I just feel it's the right side.
6: I'm going
1: LSU minus 3. I think they win the game. Ole Miss might cover. If it was 3.5, I'd probably go Ole Miss. But I'm going to take LSU, and I'm going to lay the field goal here.
2: I'm going to go with LSU and their defense as well. I think they're the better unit. I think they're the best unit on the field. I think they're going to have their hands full slowing down Trinidad Chambliss and that receiving crew, no doubt about it. But I think LSU wins this matchup. And Coach Kiffin manages the game better in key situations.
3: I agree. I'll take LSU. And to throw in one other advantage, tight end Tre'Dez Green, 6'7". Whenever they get in the red zone, it's like throwing the ball to LeBron James in the end zone.
2: Yeah.
3: No one can stop it.
4: Yeah, I got to go with LSU as well. Levitt will be fine. Give me the Tigers.
1: Javonte?
5: And I will go in the complete opposite of you guys. I'm going to go with Ole Miss and Trinidad Chambliss.
1: Ole Miss plus the 3. Let's stick in the SEC.
0: Florida at Auburn.
2: Florida.
1: I'm going to take Florida. I'm going to take the home dog here. I might be falling into a trap. Give me Byron Brown. Give me Alex Golish. Give me the more talented quarterback or the guy that can hurt you more with his legs. I'll take Auburn at home.
2: Give me Florida. Give me Florida, Pat Summerall, that team, what they're doing, like the organization of it. I still think they'll be able to run the football decently well to stay in it and to take pressure off of Philo, taking the Gators.
3: I'll take Auburn. It's tough for SEC teams to go in there and win, especially Florida in recent years. And I think Byron Brown is more able to make something happen when things break down, which it will for both sides.
4: Look, I think Jordan Ayer is tough. Saban had a hard time winning there. Tebow couldn't even win there. But I'm going to believe in my Gators tonight. I'm rolling with Florida.
1: Javonte?
5: I'm rolling with Josh. Florida Gators as well.
1: I won't deduct any points from Josh for calling it Jordan Hare. Even though it's Jordan Hare, but we're fine. I know it's spelled Jordan, but it's a lesson I learned very early on in broadcasting. You screw that up, I lost all credibility for a good season and a half by saying that. Let's go to the ACC to Clemson.
0: North Carolina at Clemson.
1: Mel Carter-Abajade, defensive lineman, outside linebacker, rush end, not going to be playing today because of an injury for North Carolina. It does not dissuade me. I wish I got the hook. I'll take North Carolina plus the 3 against a freshman quarterback in Tate Reynolds, Simsy.
2: Schick, I'm with you. Give me the Tar Heels, that defense, and it's going to be an ugly one, and they're good at winning ugly ones.
3: Yeah, I will take North Carolina as well. True freshman Tate Reynolds will be the quarterback starting for Clemson. Bill Belichick knows how to mess with the mind of a young quarterback.
4: I'm going to go with Clemson here. They're at home. I like them even with the minus 3.
5: Going to go with Clemson as well. Still not believing in Belichick and USC.
1: Okay.
2: Sounds personal.
1: North Carolina.
5: It's not personal.
1: North Carolina looking for their 4th 3-0 start in the past 5 seasons. If Clemson loses this game, they'll start 1-2 in back-to-back seasons for the first time since the 1998-99 season. That was Tommy West's last season, Tommy Bowden's first season, when those two things happened. Final game, a one that's near and dear to my heart.
0: Colorado at Northwestern.
1: Northwestern's had a couple of weeks here to game plan for this game. They had an odd week 2 bye. And they will host at their temporary field where they play soccer and lacrosse. They're opening up the field against Penn State in a couple of weeks, their new Ryan Field.
2: Yeah.
1: But not today. Colorado goes into Northwestern and takes down Adam Rittenberg's Northwestern Wildcats. All you hoity-toity journalism people who went to Northwestern, eat it today. Colorado plus 3.5. Let's go, Sims.
2: Now, Javonte, that was personal. Okay. Okay. We're going with Northwestern. They're the better football team, the more balanced football team, and Florida State can watch their future head coach do what he does.
1: Take a loss. Okay, right. Thank you.
2: You said it, not me.
3: I'll go with Colorado because Max Schick can beat me up. And also because Julian Lewis has started the season on fire. He's got 5 touchdowns, no picks through 2 starts, and he already has played a tight road game. I'll go with Julian Lewis in the box.
1: Yeah, that was a tight one against Georgia Tech. Touchdown with less than a minute to go.
2: Yeah.
1: Josh, tread lightly here, my friend.
4: Oh, I'm rolling with the – I'm sorry, Schick. I am rolling with the home team here. I'm going Northwestern.
1: Incredible. Hey, by the way, David Braun just got a new contract through 2031, one of the good guys in the sport. Took him out of the wilderness there after the Pat Fitzgerald untimely exit. Javonte, where are you going?
5: I'm going Colorado. I think something good going on. Deion got some new toes. They got it rolling. Feeling good.
1: I knew I liked you, Javonte.
2: I knew I liked you.
1: Got some new toes. That's like, terrible. Who says that? Who says that on the air?
5: That's what he got. He's feeling good.
1: He does. Very, very well done. Third ever matchup between those two programs. Colorado looking to win its 3rd straight road game against a non-conference opponent for the first time since the mid-90s. 94-96, Cordell Stewart time is the last time that they did that. We'll see if Julian Lewis can keep it up. We got noon games about ready to kick off here, and it should be a day long of great, great football. The noon Eastern hour, not as great a games, but we're going to carry you through them, Matt Sims. Of the noon Eastern games, the ones that are kicking off here in the next 5 minutes, which one that you are most anticipating kicking off here?
2: Yeah, I look forward to seeing just Gunnar Stockton, the Georgia Bulldogs, going up against Coach Silverfield and the Arkansas Hogs. I just want to see what these two teams look like in division play and just see how the Arkansas Razorbacks respond, right, to an in-division rival. Excuse me, couldn't speak there.
3: Yeah, I'm interested in seeing Ohio State against Kent State, not because Kent State is a threat, but Oregon, after losing to Oklahoma State last week, they beat Portland State 84-0. I want to see if Ohio State is going to do that and try to impress the committee in the same way. Not.
1: 10 games in FBS kicking off at noon Eastern. By the way, Coastal Carolina and Delaware already underway. Coastal with a 7-0 lead. We'll take you through the noon kicks, top of the hour. 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
18: I'm Ed Benkin. Several ranked teams are set to kick off now at the top of the hour in college football. In a few moments on ABC, it'll be second-ranked Georgia visiting Arkansas. Also coming up, sixth-ranked Ohio State will be home to face Kent State after their loss to Texas this past week. In a few moments, number 14 Penn State hosts Buffalo. And according to ESPN's Pete Dammel, the Bulls are starting sophomore Jason Wright at quarterback against the Nittany Lions. In a few moments on ESPN and the ACC, it's North Carolina against Clemson. And according to ESPN's Pete Dammel, the Tar Heels will be without defensive end Melkart Abu-Jude today. He continues to be bothered by hand and wrist injury. We have a doubleheader of college football on ESPN Radio starting at 3:30 Eastern. It'll be number 16 SMU visiting 23rd-ranked Louisville. At 6:30 Eastern on ESPN Radio, it's an SEC clash as Auburn plays host to Florida. Coming up tonight in Oxford, it'll be 8th-ranked Ole Miss hosting number 7 LSU. In College Game Day, Coach Lane Kiffin confirmed quarterback Sam Leavitt is ready to play for the Tigers. That game kicks off at 7:30 Eastern on ABC. The playoff races continue in baseball. The Guardians are back in first of the AL Central, something ESPN Tim Kirchen says is not new to baseball.
19: They are charging again, just like they did last year when they went 24-8 down the stretch and caught the Tigers to win the division. They're doing the same thing.
18: The Guardians have a one-game lead over the White Sox. Cleveland plays the A's while the White Sox host the Tigers. Baseball tonight on ESPN Radio, 6:30 Eastern. It's the Astros hosting the Braves.
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7: 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Matt Schick, Trevor Baddage, and Matt Sims. Week 3 underway. Noon Eastern time. Number 2, Georgia on the road facing Arkansas for an SEC opener. Number 6, Ohio State back home against Kent State looking to respond after that gut punch at Texas. Number 14, Penn State welcomes Buffalo to Happy Valley. We'll build toward Florida State and Alabama later. A ranked showdown between SMU and Louisville. And tonight, the one we've been waiting for and those in Oxford have been waiting for 9 months. Lane Kiffin back to Oxford, back to Ole Miss. Folks, get comfortable. This is why Saturdays exist. Matt Schick, Matt Sims, and Trevor Maddich. Trevor, give me the one noon game or early window game that you are looking forward to here as we're about to kick things off.
8: I am looking forward to North Carolina at Clemson just because of how juicy this whole thing is. You've got two coaches in Bill Belichick at North Carolina, Dabo Swinney at Clemson, that are under a lot of pressure because of how things have gone for them recently in, you know, where they are. And I think the winner of this game kind of gets right, and the loser of this game kind of spirals. And so I think the juiciness of the drama surrounding the head coaches is what makes this so interesting.
9: Game that I'm looking forward to, Arizona State Sun Devils taking on the Kansas Jayhawks here at 12 o'clock. I just think this is a fascinating game as far as who is in the actual race and contention there in the Big 12. Both teams right now are 1-1. This is their first division game that they have. Texas Tech won last night in thrilling fashion. BYU won as well in conference as well. So now got to keep up with the Joneses. Arizona State Kansas is a good game to keep your eye on.
7: Really interesting stuff here with these games. And again, some sleepy games as well, some trap games, some games that are sandwiched in between big games for some of these teams with high hopes and large point spreads. Matt Schick, Matt Sims, and Trevor Maddich. Let's start with what's going on in Fayetteville. Hit it, deep voice guy. In Arkansas.
9: Deep voice guy.
0: Number 2, Georgia at Arkansas.
7: Sorry, I thought we had our cities and states all labeled there. Georgia, Trevor, what has Georgia proven to you through the first couple of weeks? What kind of concerns do you have, if any?
8: Georgia has proven that they are bullies with the best of them. They can push people around on the ground, and that's mildly interesting. The reason they haven't played for a national championship or the national championship game in the last 3 years is not because they weren't big and physical. It's because when they faced opponents who were big and physical as well, they needed to back them off with the deep pass. And Gunnar Stockton and his receivers need to prove that they can do that against the best teams. And, for example, in their opener, I thought Georgia would practice a little bit throwing the ball deep down the field. Well, they didn't. Stockton's longest pass in that opener was 25 yards, and it was a pass completed at the line of scrimmage, and it was basically yards after the catch. And so in this game, SEC opener for Georgia, I'm really interested to see against an Arkansas team that's not very good if they can complete air yard passes deeper down the field, because they will need that in order to win a national championship.
7: Let's go to the ACC, the home of Howard's Rock.
0: North Carolina at Clemson.
7: Melkert Abujade, a star rush end for North Carolina, is out today. North Carolina favored by underdog by a field goal here. Clemson is favored. Clemson has been one of the stories of this early season. We were wondering, Matt Sims, who's that second best team going to be next to Miami? I know you might think there's another team out there that could be the best team, but it certainly isn't Clemson. What does Clemson need to do today to start getting right?
9: I mean, Clemson just needs to show that they have some life force on the offense side of the football. Whoever it is at the quarterback position, they just haven't done a good job of supporting the quarterback and putting them in positions to be successful. So really for them, it's about just, can you control the tempo of the game? Can you alleviate some of the pressure? Of course, that's going to be coming from a Bill Belichick-led defense. Protect your quarterback. And can we get a few layups for our quarterback to feel confident in this, especially with his first start of his career?
7: Clemson, yes. Tate Reynolds getting the start as a freshman, taking on North Carolina. And Billy Edwards, who has lasted longer this season than he did last season with injuries. Hopefully he can stay healthy. A good, experienced quarterback for North Carolina, trying to improve to 3-0. Let's go to the Shoe.
0: Kent State at number 6, Ohio State.
7: Ohio State, after that 24-23 loss at Texas, they were up by 20 points in the fourth quarter. They're favored by more than 50 today. What needs to get fixed here, Trevor Maddich, with Ohio State? Because this certainly is a get-well game against Kent State.
8: Yeah, deep passing needs to get fixed. And again, just like Georgia, Ohio State last year put bubble wrap around Julian Sayin, their quarterback, and he completed like 77% of his passes, was a Heisman finalist in New York. But when they needed him in the last two games, Big Ten championship game against Indiana and the playoff game against Miami, to overcome pressure and to back off defenses throwing it down the field, it just wasn't there. They scored 10 against Indiana, 14 against Miami, both of them losses. In their opener, first touchdown was a 48-yard deep strike down the right sideline to Jeremiah Smith, almost as if Ohio State had announced to the world that we are going to be throwing the ball down the field this year with a whole lot more success. Problem against Texas was that when there were opportunities to do that, Julian Sayin missed the receiver. Just missed him. There weren't that many opportunities that were that open, but the ones that were there, they did not succeed at completing, especially in the second half.
7: Matt Schick, Matt Sims, Trevor Maddich. We are presented by Progressive Insurance. 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Penn State taking on Buffalo as well. We'll update you throughout the day. Clemson with the first play from the game is an incomplete pass near the goal line as North Carolina forces Clemson into a second and 10 seconds into that game. That's in the ACC. The SEC later on tonight will be the conference to watch. Of course, LSU taking on Ole Miss, and then also simultaneously, Auburn taking on Florida. And you'll be able to hear Kelly Stauffer, ESPN college football analyst, joining us now from Jordan-Hare. Kelly, thanks so much for being with us. When you think about who needs this more, these are two head coaches that maybe Auburn was trying to get John Sumrall. He goes to Florida. What do you make of the matchup there?
2: Yeah, I think it means plenty to both. New coaches in the SEC. You have two teams obviously making their first SEC game today. And then you have two young quarterbacks that really are making their first SEC appearance and are going to get a taste of what that's like. As far as who needs it most or who wants it most, it's, this is the SEC, obviously. It means a lot to a lot of people. I think it's intriguing, the kind of the underlying storylines. You know, you guys talked about the LSU Ole Miss game, and obviously it's taken a lot of oxygen up in the room. But this game is affected by what developed at LSU as well. As you talked about, John Sumrall was well down the road to potentially coming to Auburn coach, until Lane Kiffin switched gears and LSU put on the full court press and kind of moved him off his spot when a lot of people thought he was going to Florida. So when that changed, a lot of things changed. Both of these coaches in Sumrall and also Alex Golish had to kind of change direction because Golish, the rumor had it, was well on his way to go to Arkansas. So Lane Kiffin changes direction. Both of these head coaches ultimately change direction. And then they have teams that have a lot to prove in a very difficult environment here this evening.
8: Kelly, both of these programs have hired coaches recently from the Group of Six. Auburn had one from Boise State a little while ago, and of course we had one at Florida from the Sun Belt, and all of a sudden they both have hired new coaches this year from the Group of Six. Why do they think it'll work out this time where it didn't before?
2: Well, that's a good question, Trevor, and you see it on the coaching level. It almost becomes a minor league system for coaches as well as players. You know, there's a lot of development that goes on at the Group of Six, and these power four programs don't have to invest until they feel like they have more of a proven commodity, not only in coaches but in players as well. And you know, time will tell. I think both of these coaches are impressive. John Sumrall, kind of more of a defensive background, a linebacker himself, kind of that mentality. He wants every game to be kind of a rock fight in a phone booth type of outing. And Alex Golich, you know, he's from that Tennessee Josh Heupel offense where they want to go up tempo and go fast. So, Trevor, I think to your point, it's almost like, and I've never done this, but I've always been intrigued by it, but it's almost like when you are trying to make really good wine and you experiment with different DNA from different vineyards to try to arrive at what you want. And I think right now what Florida is doing, John Sumrall in particular, both offensively and defensively, it's kind of cutting edge football in terms of what is in vogue currently. And then it's the same with Auburn. You had DJ Durkin on the defensive side that was really the continuity in the program. And Golich brings more of an offensive mindset, up-tempo, spread it out, go fast, all of those things. And so it's just a matter of, you know, what your preference is, and time will tell whether this works out or not. But both of these guys, in talking to both of them this week, have been really, really impressive.
7: A three and out for Clemson, and now a first and goal for North Carolina as they've driven down inside the 5-yard line of Clemson. Penn State leads Buffalo 3-0 early on. 30 seconds here, Kelly. The matchup you are watching tonight, that's going to be a big time determiner.
2: Well, the first one's more of a kind of an intangible where Florida brings a relatively young team into an incredibly difficult environment. Nick Saban just said it on College Game Day today that, you know, Jordan Hare is like haunted and weird things happen. It's going to be an electric environment. And how this Florida team, relatively young, especially Aaron Filo at that quarterback position, how they handle that environment, because I think they're more talented. I think they've been impressive so far this season, even though they really haven't played anyone in two games. But this is going to be different tonight. And Auburn, for the most part, it's about DJ Durkin's defense just creating all kinds of chaos and stirring up the environment. And I'm looking to see how both of those teams kind of handle that aspect of it.
7: Kelly, we'll catch you tonight on ESPN Radio. Thanks for doing it.
2: Have a good day, guys.
7: We've got an update from North Carolina. We'll do it next. Clemson on the ropes already, plus Ohio State in the red zone. This is College Game Day on ESPN Radio, the ESPN app.
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1: College Game Day, ESPN Radio, Matt Schick, Matt Sims, Trevor Maddich, hanging out here today for a few hours. And the noon Eastern time games are already delivering. Let's start with what's going on at Clemson.
0: North Carolina at Clemson.
1: Clemson got the ball first. Tate Reynolds in his first start there with Clemson at quarterback, the freshman. Matt Sims kind of looked like a freshman in that first drive. Offense didn't go anywhere, but North Carolina's did.
2: Yeah, didn't go anywhere. Had a bad situation field position-wise, and then they punt the ball away. And then North Carolina just picked it up and went right down the field and put six up on the board. Great job just in the balance of their attack offensively. Billy Edwards starts the drive off in the second play there with a 12-yard completion to Jelani Thurman there in the flat. He runs up for 12, and then Edwards follows it up with an 11-yard run himself up the middle. They call Benjamin Hall around the edge to the left, which was unbelievable because they were able to get to a second-level defender by the left tackle. No linebacker in sight for the Clemson Tiger defense. They get around the edge so easily for the North Carolina offense. Benjamin Hall gets all the way into that low red zone area on that 16-yard run. And then two plays later, Damon June scores the touchdown from 3 yards out for the touchdown.
1: 7-0 North Carolina, 10 minutes to go in the first quarter. And Clemson looking to avoid back-to-back 1-2 starts to a season in more than 25 years. Third down and one right now for Clemson. And you can see that game on ESPN. They do pick it up. It'll be first and 10 at their own 38-yard line. Let's go to Columbus.
0: Kent State at number 6, Ohio State.
1: Ohio State gets the ball, moves down the field against Kent State. They are a huge favorite in this game, and they do wind up scoring a touchdown run. Got to catch the name on that. If that was Jacoby Jackson. Jacoby, excuse me.
2: Yes, sir.
1: Not part of the Jackson 5. Jacoby Jackson with the touchdown run. It's the Jackson duo there with Bo and Jacoby. 7-0 Ohio State. Sims, this game not expected to be close. It won't be get-well game for the Buckeyes.
2: Yeah, it's a good get-well game for the Ohio State Buckeyes. The biggest thing is just their energy. How do they bounce back after an emotional loss there in Austin, Texas a week ago? And you just want to, hey, the good thing for Ohio State, it's 75 degrees and it's beautiful up there. And they will be the team that is essentially going to experiment with things that they feel like they left on the table last week. And of course, just getting back into the groove of playing balanced, dominant football the way the Buckeyes do.
1: We've got another top 20 team in action. Let's go to Happy Valley.
0: Buffalo at number 14, Penn State.
1: They had a field goal, and then they went six plays, 81 yards in 2.5 minutes. James Peoples, Trevor Maddich, finishes it off with a 16-yard touchdown run. I don't know what we're learning about Penn State so far, except that Matt Campbell knows how to coach. Seems like they've got a well-oiled machine. We'll learn more about them as they get into Big Ten play, but so far, so good.
3: Yeah. Yep, they've got the perfect runway to get started with all those new players that came in, mostly from Iowa State with Coach Matt Campbell. Rocco Beck, the quarterback, is one of the most experienced quarterbacks coming into this season, maybe the most experienced in terms of game started. He brought in 39 starts with him from Iowa State, and starting with Marshall and then Temple last week, and now Buffalo gives those guys time to get everything all put together. And so far, you said well-oiled machine, and that's what they look like. They haven't been tested or stressed yet, but what they're doing is getting on the same page, and that's going successfully.
1: Let's go out to Fayetteville, Arkansas.
0: Number 2, Georgia at Arkansas.
1: Something tells me when we get updates here from Fayetteville, it's not going to be good for the home team. Georgia just went six plays, 62 yards, 3 minutes, 45 seconds after an Arkansas drive was turned away. Simsy, Frazier, Nate Frazier makes it 7-0 Georgia, and the Bulldogs are off and running here against the team. They're favored by 3 touchdowns.
2: Yeah, well, the good sign is Trevor Maddich earlier mentioned he wants to see the Georgia Bulldogs be a little bit more aggressive in the passing attack, make explosive plays through Gunnar Stockton's arm, right? We know how great, how tough, and how just a fantastic leader he is. They find their tight end, Lawson Lucky, for a 33-yard completion down the middle there. So an explosive play that leads to the Frazier touchdown. Good start by the Georgia Bulldog offense through the arm of Gunnar Stockton.
1: North Carolina just picked off Tate Reynolds, but it was negated because of a pass interference call. So right now, 2nd down and 8 for Clemson and the North Carolina inside the North Carolina 30-yard line. A turnover as well between Penn State and Buffalo. A bad exchange there for the Bulls.
2: Yep.
1: And on the zone read, what did you see there, Sims?
2: Yeah, just zone read play. They're trying to essentially make the read off the end man on the line of scrimmage. But of course, when these situations, especially with the Penn State defense, it just happens so quickly that the quarterback second guesses his choice. And then, of course, that's where the ball handling, of course, the error happens. So the ball hits the ground, bad mesh between the quarterback and the running back. Ball hits the ground. Great job by Penn State scooping it up. And now sudden change opportunity for them.
1: Overseas, Arizona State in London with a 3-0 lead on Kansas. Georgia Tech leads 7-0 over Mercer. Alberto Mendoza with a touchdown pass to Haynes. North Carolina still leads Clemson 7-0. Minnesota 7-0 edge on Akron in the Big Ten. Speaking of the Big Ten, coming up next, Paul Feinbaum has some harsh words for the conference that he has no allegiance to. We will have that coming up. Tune in for Football Sunday action as the Denver Broncos host the Jacksonville Jaguars. 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Tulane with a 7-0 lead on K-State. Feinbaum goes off. 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
3: 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And Goan Hypnosis is a behavior therapy concentrated, a sequence patented in 2002 for rewiring the subconscious, engineered to kill cravings, food or cigarettes, leave you full on half the food, take off 10, 20, 30 pounds or more with no willpower. 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

0: Center.
1: I'm Ed Benkin. College football is underway this afternoon. Let's get right to the scoreboard. Right now on ESPN and the ACC, it is North Carolina leading Clemson in the first quarter 7-3. As far as ranked teams, second-ranked Georgia jumped out to a 7-0 lead over Arkansas. Right now, number 14, Penn State leading Buffalo 17-0 as they play in the first quarter. Also in the first quarter, number 6, Ohio State has just scored a second touchdown and has just kicked the extra point, Ohio State leading Kent State by a count of 14-0. Well, the anticipation continues to build tonight in Oxford. Number 8, Ole Miss hosting number 7, LSU and Lane Kiffin. With the coaching staffs familiar with each other, Rebels coach Pete Golding talked about having to switch the signals up before the start of the season.
2: This is a unique week based on the crossover between staffs and the signal standpoint. You don't always change every signal. Going into this season, we did. And then you got to have multiple ways within the game. So that'll be a big piece. You just don't always want them to have the chalk last or us to have the chalk last, right? We want to leave it to 11 guys on the field to execute at a really high level. So hopefully we got a good plan in place.
1: 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Houston is tied with Texas atop the AL West, both teams at 77-77.
3: Hey, it's Michelle Smallman, and coming up Monday, the Rams are coming off an uninspiring week one loss to the 49ers. With no Myles Garrett, should they be on upset alert against the Giants? It's Unsportsmanlike, 6 a.m. Eastern, right here on ESPN Radio, ESPN2, and ESPNU.
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4: Got some moving and shaking here in these noon Eastern games. We mentioned number 2, Georgia, with a 7-0 lead on Arkansas. Nate Frazier with the short touchdown run. Georgia now has the football again on the Arkansas side of the 50. Tulane leads Kansas State 7-0. Iowa State and Bowling Green, no score. Arizona State with a 3-0 edge on Kansas, and Georgia Tech 7-0 on Mercer. That game can be seen on ACC Network. Let's get an update from Happy Valley.
0: Buffalo at number 14, Penn State.
4: Penn State's doing everything right now. I mean, they just sacked Buffalo's quarterback. Rocco Becht has a touchdown pass. Who does he have it to, Sims? What'd they look like?
5: Yeah, Andrew Rapala. Over the middle, nice little RPO, Rocco Becht right in the mesh point as long as he possibly can in that low red zone area, essentially.

0: the 2-yard line there, and then they lose sight of the big tight end over the middle in the back of the end zone. Perfect throw. Good call, too, by the Penn State offense for 6.
1: Matt Schick, Matt Sims, Trevor Maddich here on College Game Day on ESPN Radio. Number 14, Penn State, with a 17-0 lead on Buffalo. Let's stick in the Big Ten here and go to Columbus.
2: Kent State at number 6, Ohio State.
1: 14-0 lead here for Ohio State. Julian Sayin with the touchdown pass to Nate Roberts. Jacoby Jackson already with a touchdown run as well. 14-0. They're favored by 50. Trevor, this is going as expected, but good to see Ohio State bounce back here from last week.
3: And good to see Julian Sayin spread the ball around a bit more. Normally, it's floater Jeremiah Smith all game long, and if anybody else gets a catch, that's mildly exciting, right? Well, in this one, he's got 7 attempts, 7 completions, so he's doing his best Darian Mensah impersonation to start this game. But Jeremiah Smith only has 2 of the 7 completions. And you said touchdown pass to Nate Roberts, tight end. Nate Roberts is not Jeremiah Smith. And so I like it that Julian Sayin is trying to spread the ball around and get more people involved.
1: 14-0 lead there for Ohio State. They're having a good time. 2nd down and 7 coming up here for North Carolina with the 7-3 lead on Clemson. A nice 3rd down conversion for Billy Edwards there. And now they're running the football. They'll bring up a 3rd down and 2. Speaking of the Big Ten, you have Ohio State in action, Penn State in action. It's not a real banner week for the Big Ten in terms of huge matchups. It wasn't a banner week last weekend either. Paul Feinbaum, host of the Paul Feinbaum Show, was on SEC Nation this morning and says, yeah, Big Ten, you got some work to do, but blast Oklahoma in the messaging.
4: I am so boiling here, Roman, for something that happened last Saturday in Ann Arbor.
5: Yeah, there we go. Me too, Paul. Michigan.
4: Oklahoma, you let everyone down, and I'll tell you why. Yeah. The Big Ten absolutely sucks at football this year.
5: There we go.
4: They are horrible. And, I mean, I spent the whole offseason embarrassing myself saying the Big Ten's the best conference. Yeah. And they go out and lay an egg. Yeah. And if Oklahoma had done what they should have done, you would be dancing on the Big Ten's grave.
5: You'd be dancing
4: on
5: the table.
4: You screwed up, Oklahoma.
5: I'm mad.
6: I mean,
5: I don't even know how to respond. Yeah.
6: Do you want to kick him out of the SEC?
4: Kick him out. Get rid of him.
7: Off the bandwagon. We're done.
4: And by the way, one more thing. Give Auburn that game back that they won last year in Norman because they stole the game from Auburn.
7: Oh, my God. That is another level.
1: Just playing to the Auburn crowd there. That's where SEC Nation is. Trevor, you go back and you look at this point in the season. If Ohio State holds on to a 20-point lead, maybe we're not having the conversation, but that was the cherry on top of a bad Sunday / Saturday last weekend for the Big Ten.
3: It was, but you know what? The Big Ten still can say what the SEC has been saying for most of 2 decades, which is we are the national champions. 3 different Big Ten teams have won the last 3 national championships, and the SEC said before that we had like 5 different teams win national championships. We're winning all the national championships, and we're the deepest league. Now the SEC is saying, from the Big Ten's perspective, that we aren't winning national championships, but it's because we're the deepest league, and we beat each other up during the season. Well, if they were the deepest league when they were winning the national championship, then you can see there's a bit of a problem there by carrying that forward and saying that we're not winning them now because we're the deepest league. So I think the Big Ten still has all the bragging rights, and Paul Feinbaum is making a whole lot of fun. And, you know, what he said about Oklahoma is fair. But at the same time, the Big Ten is the king of college football. Everybody else, including the SEC, is kneeling at the table waiting for crumbs from the Big Ten to fall off so they can lap up a few of the pastries and meats that the Big Ten is feasting on at the adult table.
1: You really came on. You got a second wind during that take.
8: You painted the picture there.
1: That made us all smile. Sims, this is the state of the SEC right now, and you understand it, where you haven't won the national championship, you haven't played for it the last 3 years, so you got to take what you can get. And at this point in the early season, they certainly have the upper hand.
0: Yeah, I mean, I would say early part of the season, and just from early indications of how I feel, how I've been viewing the game as a fan, I do think that the SEC is the better conference this year in totality. I do think that the coaching across the board within the conference is better in totality. All that being said, yeah, the king is still in the north until said otherwise. And that's just how it is. As my favorite line in Moneyball, as Brad Pitt says, right, about the Billy Beane story, you know, you could do a lot of good stuff. If you don't win the last game of the year, nobody gives a damn. And that's the situation we find ourselves in right now. So that's what the state of the SEC is. And, of course, we're very regional biased here in this sport. But ultimately, the crown is in the north right now.
3: But I do think the SEC is right that they are deepest.
0: They're coaching talent. The rosters, the teams across the board, it's the better conference to me right now. I would agree. But I don't know if the top of the conference is as good as the top of the Big Ten.
3: So why is this happening? NIL transfer portal.
0: Right.
3: Guys can move around where they have a better chance to play instead of being stacked up on SEC rosters behind three other future All-Americans. And the money allows other teams to build talented rosters as well. That's one of the reasons I think that a 2014 playoff, which I don't like, is not absolutely ridiculous, because you've got many more teams now that can compete at a high level because they can get better talent if they've got the money.
1: Matt Schick, Matt Sims, Trevor Maddich, you look at the SEC and what they've accomplished so far this season. You got the Texas win over Ohio State, LSU demolishes Clemson, Tennessee over Georgia Tech, Texas A&M pulls away from Arizona State, Ole Miss with the field goal win over Louisville. The one that really stands out, Mississippi State hammering Minnesota.
0: Yes.
1: Those are
0: agree.
1: Two programs that are kind of hanging out in similar territory in their respective conference. You could argue Minnesota is higher up in the Big Ten than Mississippi State has been in the SEC. And for that result to happen the way it did, even though they're kind of viewed as mid to lower tier teams in their respective conferences, that one to me, Sims, kind of carries more weight than the others.
0: I agree. And I think that one is a little bit more indicative of where the SEC currently is this year. And I think you're exactly right with that, Schick. I'm glad that you brought that game up. The other ones that you mentioned, it's like, okay, so what? Tennessee beat Georgia Tech. Like, Georgia Tech is a shadow of themselves compared to what they've been in the past without Haynes King. So all these other matchups that we're saying, oh, look at the SEC win here in the ACC and this and that. Like, they were expected to win. They were playing lesser opponents for the majority of those matchups. And yes, the Mississippi State team and how they dismantled Minnesota was the one that stuck out as, okay, this is different. This is a middle-of-the-pack, lower third-tier SEC football team that now is all of a sudden, I don't know, going to be climbing up the ranks and changing our opinions very quickly with Coach Levy.
3: And when you look at the team that won the national championship last year, Indiana, the quarterback situation, I think, tells you the story between the Big Ten and the SEC at the top.
0: Right.
3: Georgia, Texas, up until probably the last month of the season or so last year, the best teams in the SEC were not able to consistently push the ball down the field when they absolutely had to against better defenses. Of the 12 playoff quarterbacks last year, you know who had the most air yards per pass attempt? Fernando Mendoza, Indiana, and they won it all.
0: Yeah.
3: And that's what the SEC has to overcome and improve at to get back to the top.
1: Here's the other thing, too, that's hurting the Big Ten. Oregon. Oregon, that went 26-3 the previous two seasons, 17-1 of the Big Ten regular season play. When you go on the road and you lose to a team you're favored by three touchdowns then, and you're one of the bell cows in your conference, that brings you down. Their wins this season, Michigan over Oklahoma, it's fine. Iowa over Iowa State, okay. UCLA pulling away from Cal.
0: Yeah.
1: Good. But that's not enough to hang your hat on. And we'll get some more as we go on. But Illinois losing to Duke, not great. Purdue losing at home to Wake Forest, not great. And Rutgers losing at Boston College. Wisconsin blown out in the second half against Notre Dame. Opportunities are there. They have been not cashed in. A quick update here from Clemson.
2: North Carolina, at Clemson.
8: It's getting worse for Clemson. Simsy, I know you were watching it. Benjamin Hall on a little catch in the flat from Billy Edwards, and he races it in for the 15-yard touchdown. It's 14-3 UNC.
0: Yeah, short pass right to the left there to Benjamin Hall, who has been just a one-man workhorse here for this North Carolina offense in the first quarter. He's been absolutely phenomenal. Billy Edwards and his pocket movement has been tremendous as well, seeing the field extremely well. And yes, Clemson can't contain the outside and run, can't contain the outside passes in the air. So right now, the Clemson defense is being exposed in all fashions, right, with their inability to control the sidelines. And that's something that absolutely has to change. Bill Belichick and the North Carolina Tar Heels absolutely playing really good lights-out football right now. And they just forced a fumble as well. And it looks like they are going to get the ball after a forced fumble here.
1: Yep, they do have the football. They'll have it in Clemson territory. Folks, we wondered about that LSU game being the beginning of the end of the Dabo Sweeney era in Clemson. It will be very interesting to see how the rest of this game and season goes for the Tigers. Tune in for Football Sunday action as the New York Jets host the Green Bay Packers. Coverage begins at noon Eastern on ESPN Radio and the ESPN app. Football Sunday on ESPN Radio is presented by Gusto. More updates upcoming. It hasn't gone as poorly as we anticipated in Fayetteville. We'll get to that next. It's College Game Day on ESPN Radio and the app.
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1: Well, if you wanted a competitive game between Ohio State and Kent State, which, by the way, I gotta love Fox for putting out the tweet saying, which team from Ohio will have the bragging rights after today? And it was a graphic with Kent State and Ohio State. I'm going to go Buckeyes here. 21-0 with the lead right now, Julian saying 8-for-8 passing, 108 yards, and a touchdown. Penn State with a 17-3 lead on Buffalo as they end the first quarter. Minnesota stopped in the red zone. Fourth down, they kicked the field goal, 10-0 lead on Akron. 13.5 minutes to go in the second quarter, and we're just underway in Madison, Wisconsin. No score with Eastern Michigan. North Carolina attempting a field goal. They just missed it, so we'll go into the second quarter with a 14-3 lead over Clemson for UNC. Matt Schick, Matt Sims, Trevor Maddich here on College Game Day on ESPN Radio. 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Trevor, what has stood out to you so far in the first 50 minutes of action here in these noon games?
2: Well, Georgia's being Georgia. Georgia, you know, they've only got 7 points early in the second quarter, but they scored on their first drive. Their second drive, they got sacked for a loss of 9 yards and ended up having to punt. And now, in the second quarter, they're only a few plays into their third drive of the entire game. Both of these teams are playing very slowly, and this might be over in 2 hours like an Army-Navy game, for goodness sake. But Georgia is sort of just being Georgia. The concern that I have is that many of the big plays, other than a 33-yard pass by Gunnar Stockton, are Gunnar Stockton scrambling and running. That worries me a little bit.
1: 7-0 Georgia with the lead. That game's on ABC. 12 minutes to go in the first half. What about you, Matt Sims?
3: Yeah, really impressed with how Penn State looks, especially offensively with Rocco Becht. But for me also, just the key right now is North Carolina and just how they are manhandling Clemson right now. So think what you want about Bill Belichick and how they looked early on last year to start the season. Totally different vibe to this football team to the start of the year. Hey, a lot of distractions off the field, no doubt. But for right now, in complete control of this football game, even with the missed field goal they just had, up 14-3.
1: Texas State leads North Texas 21-7. That game going into the second quarter. Minnesota with a 10-0 lead on Akron in the Big Ten. Eastern Michigan, Noah Kim, former Michigan State quarterback, has a touchdown pass. And Eastern Michigan, the Fighting Chris Creightons, with a 7-0 lead on Wisconsin in Madison. 5 minutes into that one, and we're 2 minutes into the game in Nashville. No score between NC State and Vanderbilt. Coming up later on tonight, it is Ole Miss and LSU, a fantastic drama that has played out over the last 9 months, let alone the last week. A week that included a state auditor in Ole Miss, and Ole Miss saying if Sam Leavitt, in the state of Mississippi, saying if Sam Leavitt goes from doubtful to playing, I'm going to audit the whole state. That's really well done. And then earlier this week, you had the governor of Louisiana, Jeff Landry, clapping back at Ole Miss for serving papers to LSU players, saying, you know where to find them. They'll be in the backfield sacking your quarterback. So much going on. But that Sam Leavitt injury report this week caught the eye of Pete Golding, who wasn't buying it.
4: This is a unique week based on the crossover between staffs and the signal standpoint. You don't always change every signal. Going into this season, we did. And then you're going to have multiple ways within the game. So that'll be a big piece. You just don't always want them to have the chalk last or us to have the chalk last, right? You want to leave it to 11 guys on the field to execute at a really high level. So hopefully we got a good plan in place.
1: That's Pete Golden talking about changing their signals for this week. He also talked about the fact that, he didn't buy that Lane Kiffin and Sam Leavitt was not going to play here this week. Trevor, what is the key to this game here tonight?
2: It is LSU's fast and furious defense against Ole Miss quarterback Trinidad Chambliss. Chambliss is a very difficult quarterback to play because even if you pressure him, he'll break out and he'll just beat you with playground football. And if you don't pressure him, if you slow down the pass rush to keep him in the pocket, he'll just beat you with old-timey pocket passing. And so that's going to be the matchup. Can Trinidad Chambliss defeat this tremendous defense of LSU, and can the LSU defense stay in the right place in terms of their rush lanes and their assignments so that Chambliss can't get out and make big plays on the creative move?
1: Sims, which quarterback do you trust against the respective defense that they're going to face tonight?
3: Yeah, that's actually that's a fantastic way to phrase it there, Schick. Well done. Because the quarterback that I trust more there is absolutely Trinidad Chambliss. That being said, he has the more challenging matchup this evening. But he does have, I think, one of the better skill groups around with him, Horatio Fields, and of course, Deuce Alexander on the outside for him, as well as Kewon Lacy out of the backfield in the passing attack. So I trust Trinidad Chambliss more. But no doubt he has the taller task with the defense in front of him.
1: Other big games coming up today. Top 25 matchup in the ACC between SMU and Louisville. Trevor, Lincoln Kienholz has certainly looked the part. They've got a good backfield duo, Clev Lubin and company on the defensive front. Who do you give the edge to in this matchup?
2: I give the edge to the more experienced starting quarterback, and that would be Kevin Jennings of SMU. He's been a starter ever since he got there. And this is Lincoln Kienholz's first year as a starter. And I think when you've got the big games and the big plays that need to be made in critical situations under pressure, I think the experience for the quarterback of SMU is going to make the biggest difference. Otherwise, I think these two teams are very close.
1: Sims, where does Louisville have the edge?
3: Yeah, I think Louisville has the edge just because Lincoln Kienholz is just feeling himself right now. I think that he is just an absolute playmaker mode, and this is a guy that has been just out of the starting lineup in a lot of quarterback competitions in his entire career. He finally gets unleashed, right, and has an opportunity at a Jeff Brohm offense that I think is very creative, and it hasn't had a quarterback like him before in the past, and he has a great just wealth of skill guys around him, too. And, of course, with their running game, I think Lincoln Kienholz is going to be a problem for the SMU defense.
1: Trevor, do you give Florida State any chance in this game to keep it close or pull off an upset against Alabama?
2: No, I don't, because the only thing that really works for Florida State is their running game, but they don't throw it well. Their defense gets gouged, especially through the air. I think they're in for a rough day.
1: Auburn and Florida, Matt Sims, who has the edge?
3: I'm going with Florida. I know it's a tough place to play. And I still think, though, that Coach Summerall and what they're doing and Philo at quarterback, Jaden Ball, they'll have at least enough to hang in there and win a low-scoring affair.
1: And as I said earlier, I will analyze the Colorado-Northwestern game, my alma mater, Colorado. Take them plus 3.5. 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Great stuff there from everyone behind the scenes today here on College Game Day. It's 14-3, North Carolina with the lead on Clemson. Georgia, 7-0 edge on Arkansas. They will try and kick a field goal to go up 10-0. College football campus tour with Amber and Jonathan Zaslow next.
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2: Hello there. I'm Mark Robbins. College football Saturday already underway with a few top 25 teams in action. Number 2, Georgia at Arkansas, and now leading the Razorbacks 14-0 is Chauncey Bowers. Scores from 2 yards out. That one on ABC and the ESPN app. Number 6, Ohio State at home against Kent State, and the Buckeyes are up 21-0 second quarter. Julian Sayin with a touchdown pass. 14th-ranked Penn State with a 20-3 second quarter lead on Buffalo. We've got a top 25 matchup coming up here on ESPN Radio from the ACC. Number 16, SMU, at number 23, Louisville. 3:30 Eastern for the coverage here on ESPN Radio and on ESPN2 and the ESPN app. At 7:30 Eastern on ABC and ESPN, the app, it's the 7th-ranked LSU Tigers. At number 8, Ole Miss, former Ole Miss head coach Lane Kiffin returning to Oxford. His former assistant, now Ole Miss head coach Pete Golding, says there's no animosity between he and Kiffin.
13: We became really good friends. There's things professionally in every profession, absolutely, right, that you don't respect, and probably the same thing that he doesn't about me at times. But I don't hide it from him. I'll call him and tell him, you know. So there ain't no beef between us that everybody tries to make and all that. So everybody's got business decisions every January.
2: That is Ole Miss head coach Pete Golding. 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Braves trying to wrap up the National League East. The Astros are tied for first with the Rangers in the AL West.
14: Hey, it's Evan Cohen. 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

0: 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Everybody got me? 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
1: 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We are in the shadow of LNN Federal Credit Union Stadium alongside Amber Wilson. I'm Jonathan Zaslow. Good to have you aboard here. One of three ranked-on-ranked matchups. Our first of this college football campus tour ranked-on-ranked matchup, Amber Wilson.
2: It is. I am incredibly excited to be here. You and I have never been to Louisville, Kentucky before. I love that we get to go to all these new stops this year on college football campus tour. This is a great time. We had the cheerleaders here with us earlier today.
1: Oh, the cheerleaders loved me. They were super happy to see
2: me. I don't know about that, but they did try to teach you a cheer. You can check that out at ESPN Radio. It needs some work.
1: A new state for me to check off as well. I love keeping track of what states I've been to, all right? I have a list. I showed you. I showed you on my notepad last night. I have a list of all the states I have visited in my life.
2: The notepad in his phone. Don't make yourself sound 110 years old.
1: And I've been to Kentucky now since we arrived yesterday. The 26th state in the union has visited.
2: There
1: How about
2: you
1: that?
2: Go. Round
1: there
2: of applause. You have no plans to visit them all. I'm not sure why you're keeping track of them.
1: You it's said just not possible.
2: That there's a couple that you're not going to bother to get to, which... It seems a little discriminatory, but nevertheless, I'm glad you made it to Kentucky.
1: I'm sorry. Not everybody can have a piece of me, all right? We're taking you up here until 3 o'clock Eastern time, where coverage of SMU Louisville gets going. On the call, Mike Cousins and Freddie Coleman, who is joining us here on set. Freddie, how about this setup we got this year, huh?
3: It's fantastic. Number one, to see you two. That's always a great thing, always a blessing. And number two, you're right about the setup, because being in the middle of the action, but not being inside the stadium, you cannot be in a better spot where you guys are right now, just seeing everybody coming in, anticipating what should be a fantastic game. You got number 16 SMU taking on number 23 Louisville. I firmly believe the winner of this game has an inside track that may play in the ACC championship game, more than likely against Miami. They seem to be the class of the league right now. Both of these two don't have Miami on their schedule, which means that everything could play in their favor, whoever wins this game today down here in Louisville.
2: Yeah, it does feel like we'll be seeing one of these two teams in the ACC championship. Have you been here? Have you done games at Louisville before?
3: First time for me. First time being in the state of Kentucky. And Zaz,
2: wow.
3: I'm with you.
1: How many states is that for you?
3: Well, now it's up to 42.
2: Really?
3: The only states I have not been to.
2: There.
3: The only states I've not been to have been Alaska, Wyoming, Idaho, Arkansas, Kansas, Missouri, Indiana, and Utah.
2: Wow, you know them off the top of your head. That wasn't even looking at his notepad and his phone. That was impressive.
1: Now, the rules are important here. Like, you don't count a state, you just drive through, right?
3: No.
2: See, I think you do. If you drive through and you stop, if you spend your hard-earned money in that state, I actually think it counts. Now, not if you fly over it, but not if you're in the airport.
3: Okay, that's a fair rebuttal.
2: But driving through,
3: that's the lawyer and you showing up. That's a fair counter-argument from Amber the lawyer. No, it's not semantics. It's tactics more than anything else. So there's a case to be made for that.
1: I think that is the story of today's game here in Louisville. SMU in Louisville really does feel like, and the Hurricanes won last night. We'll get to the action from last night, as we had some significant games that got the week started last night, but it really does feel like this game could go a long way. Of course, Virginia may have a say also, but it does feel like this game will go a long way in who could get to the ACC championship game. Do we expect a lot of points scored here today? What are we thinking?
3: Well, when you have one team in SMU averaging over 540 yards per game and another team in Louisville averaging over 550 yards per game, the tea leaves are telling me that the defensive coordinators are not going to have a fitful night of sleep when it comes to dealing with these offenses. You have the number one quarterback in the country in terms of yards per game and Kevin Jennings at SMU, but that Lincoln Keenholz guy is not bad either. Number two in the country in yards per game. And I thought ever since the first half against Ole Miss, he was definitely on the struggle bus. He got off the struggle bus, and he found a way to be under the competent bus. And from that point on, he has been terrific running the football. That is something that Louisville has not had in terms of power running quarterback kind of guy that can make plays down the field and get the ball to the wide receivers. But Kevin Jennings of SMU, he is completely, completely special. And especially being fully healthy this year. Mm-hmm. That ankle injury compromised him a lot last year. Now having him at full 100% full tilt Boogie. They have a lot more confidence calling the plays they want because he's fully healthy.
2: Right, and Louisville being healthy this year as well. They were playing a backup quarterback last year when these two teams matched up. SMU got the better of them there. We know that we saw SMU against Florida State a little bit earlier in the season. Mm-hmm. Small sample size. Obviously, we've seen Rhett Lashley. We've seen Kevin Jennings in this offense before. But so far this season, turnover prone.
3: Yeah.
2: Freddie, how much of a factor do you think that might be for SMU today?
3: Well, it better be a factor because in a hostile environment that you're about to come into, you're not going to survive like they were able to do against Florida State, Amber, where they were minus four in the turnover battle. Florida State did not turn over the ball once. They turned over four times. They found a way to win that ball game on the road in their first ACC game of the year. That's an outlier. Those things aren't a recipe for success. And don't think for one second Rhett Lashley did not talk about that with his team, because Kevin Jennings has eight touchdown passes, but he also has two interceptions. And he even said he's got to be better when it comes to certain situations. Just throw the football away and not try to force it. They cannot lose the turnover battle today.
1: Well, both teams here, again, they're getting going. The call gets started right here, 3 p.m. Eastern time. Freddie Coleman will be on the call with Mike Cousins. Both these teams, SMU and Louisville, looking to bring that big monster energy. Ready to take it to the next level? Unleash the beast this college tailgate season with Monster Energy. Tear into a can of the meanest energy drink on the planet, Monster Energy. Unleash the beast. Now, the beast is also likely to be unleashed tonight in Oxford. You got LSU, Ole Miss, 7:30 p.m. Eastern time tonight on ABC TV. That game right there, is that the most high-profile game of the college football regular season?
3: Oh, there's no doubt about that, because we've been waiting 239 days for this ever since Lane Kiffin decided to turn tail and leave Oxford and go to the neighboring state when it comes to Baton Rouge, Louisiana, and try to ply his trade with LSU, especially when he spit in their face and said, I don't think I can win a national championship here, but I believe I can do that in Baton Rouge. It's one thing to leave to go somewhere else, but to tell a state like Mississippi and a school like Ole Miss, I can't get it done here winning a national championship with this team, this is personal, more personal for the fan base than the players or any of the coaches on either side of this game.
2: Obviously, we know about all the drama in Oxford, Mississippi right now. What would be the best storyline, the best outcome in terms of that narrative coming out of this game that would keep things the most exciting, do you think?
3: Boy, Amber, that's a really good question, because I think that's been lost in all this lanesmanship from Lane Kiffin, what he's been able to do with this and this, and Sam Leavitt being doubtful, then Sam Leavitt, the quarterback, practicing and all that kind
2: of
3: thing.
2: Get out of town with that stuff.
3: But the one thing, I'm with you, number one, but the one thing that's been lost is that you have these two high-profile teams that are really, really good.
2: Yeah.
3: We have Sam Leavitt on one side and that offense of LSU, and then you have Trinidad Chambliss, Heisman Trophy candidate Kewan Lacy on the other side for the Ole Miss offense. I think it comes down to which defense can, you're not going to stop these offenses, but can you slow them down? But I'm with you, Amber. We've lost sight of the fact that this shapes to be a potential out-of-sight matchup involving these two teams. We have LSU number 7 and Ole Miss number 8.
1: We're taking you up until 3 p.m. where coverage of SMU Louisville gets going. We are right in the shadow of LNN Federal Credit Union Stadium. You'll be able to hear Freddie Coleman on the call with Mike Cousins. Great job, Freddie.
3: Always a pleasure.
1: Thanks for coming
2: by. Freddie.
3: Anytime.
1: 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She's Amber Wilson. I'm Jonathan Zaslow. Coming up next, football, not the only program at Louisville that's having a great start to their season. The coach of the third-ranked Cardinal volleyball team joins us on set right here next on ESPN Radio.
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1: 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That's right, we are in Louisville, Kentucky. It is number 16 SMU at number 23 Louisville. 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She's Amber Wilson. I'm Jonathan Zaslow. Good to have you aboard here as we have week three college football already underway. We'll get to the action from last night in a moment. We got great games to preview throughout the day, including this one here, SMU and Louisville. But joining us now on set here, Dan Meskey, Louisville women's volleyball head coach, the number three ranked volleyball team in the country. Dan, thanks for joining us today. So what is today like for you? What's a football game day like for you?
2: Well, we were watching the UNC-Clemson game in the office while we were kind of prepping for our trip to Lexington. We're playing Kentucky tomorrow, but college football is always nice because it's usually a prep day for us, so we've always got college football on in the background. So, yeah, we fought the crowd down here to join you guys, and then we'll take off for Lexington in about 30 minutes here.
3: We appreciate you fighting the crowd.
1: You're doing us and going straight to the airport.
2: Yeah. Well, we're not flying to Lexington. We're going
1: to bus
3: that. Yeah, now, Lexington, Kentucky. You think that they're flying
1: there's like a five-minute flight.
3: We talk about this often. You got to learn where things are, Zaslow. You got to work on that. So big one tomorrow, Coach. A fourth-ranked Kentucky against you guys, Zaslow mentioned. Third-ranked in the country right now. That is a 3 p.m. Eastern game. You can see it on ABC tomorrow. So a very big one. What does the prep look like? Does it look different when it's Kentucky? We went around earlier, Coach. We were asking, the cheerleaders were here earlier. We were asking them, what's the fan base that you absolutely would never want to marry into? Every single person answered Kentucky.
2: It better be. So, no, for us, I mean, the challenge with that is this is our first really big, like, rivalry game, you know. Yeah. So we've played some top 25 teams and some teams that volleyball-wise we've run into before, TCU, some up-and-coming programs, Creighton. But Kentucky, I mean, that's the one that it's like Kentucky was in the national championship last year. You know, they've always been top 5 or top 10 every year we play them. And so the prep, we try to keep it as consistent as we can, knowing that there's a lot of outside noise and a lot of, you know, other stuff that I think makes the storyline fun. But for us, we have to try to approach it like it's just another game, even though we all kind of know it's not.
1: Okay, so how do you, you'll have to excuse the ignorance, how do you prep, how do you study film for your opponent in volleyball?
2: Yeah, so, I mean, I grew up playing football, so I'm really intrigued by the football model of, like, you know, offensive coordinator, defensive coordinator, and we model our volleyball team very similar to that. The only change is, you know, offense and defense flips in one play, where in football you're either on offense or on defense. But that's kind of, you want your offense to be really resilient and be able to kind of throw different challenges at the team you're playing in Kentucky. You know, their head coach, Craig Skinner, he was an assistant at Nebraska two job cycles before me. Nebraska's kind of like the Alabama football, for example. There's a big coaching tree there. So me and Craig, we came up kind of the same way. So for us to be head coaching against each other, we kind of know a lot about how we run our systems. So our offense, we've got to have some new problems for them to figure out defensively. And then on the flip side, you know, the challenge is always, are they going to do what they do best, or are they going to try to exploit a weakness that you have, which I think is very similar in most sports. So it's a little bit of a game of cat and mouse of what you think that your opponent might do. But like any sport, like any competition, if you can just be good on your side and control what you can control, like those coaching cliches, they're cliche for a reason. They're true. If you can do that, you usually have a pretty good result.
3: Louisville women's volleyball head coach Dan Meskey joining us here on College Football Campus Tour. You mentioned that you grew up playing football. You played volleyball at Ohio State as a student. Then you go on, you've had a long career here as a coach. You were an assistant coach here for years before you took over as head coach. You've seen a lot. I mean, you're young, but you've seen a lot in terms of how college sports has changed and has changed dramatically since you certainly played the game. What has that done with women's volleyball specifically?
2: Yeah, women's volleyball is not immune to that. Every sport, I feel like, if you look, you know, our assistant coaches are in their 20s, so they're kind of young in their coaching career. So we find ourselves telling the stories of, like, man, back in the day. We'll tell stories of, like, how recruiting was. And volleyball might be the most unique of how recruiting's changed. When I first started coaching, the recruiting rules, there was unofficial visits, and there really wasn't a prospect age. So there were 7th and 8th grade players committing to college when I first started coaching. So then they said, well, this is crazy. We need to totally change it. So then official visits became a big thing, and we were hosting all these official visits their junior year. And they said, well, they're taking too many official visits. It's costing too much money. Let's go. So the pendulum just kind of keeps swinging. And so It's 20 plus years. Yeah, it's crazy what's going on with NIL, with, you know, rev share, all that. But change is pretty consistent within college sports. So it, yeah, I think the great coaches are very adjustable and they learn quickly. And so that's what I've always challenged myself to do, because as crazy as it seems right now, 5 years from now, we're going to be talking about something else that's crazy in college sports. Just always happens.
1: Is it similar to, say, football and basketball, where you're not just recruiting players, you know, from high school, you have to re-recruit your own players each year?
2: Not so much in volleyball, and I think we've got a great culture here where we've always been a developmental program. We really kill it in the undergraduate recruiting. Our recruiting classes are great, and we don't really scour the portal too much. So I think every program finds their identity with us. You know, we say, you know, it used to be we want to recruit our players for 40 years, not four. Now they get 5 years, so I guess it's 50 years, not five. But we really do want to be a part of the whole journey of those players. Anna DeBeer, Charity Looper, Elena Scott, those are all professional players that played for us. They were all in our gym yesterday training. So we really like making it something that, you know, this is a lifetime thing, not just, hey, what's the best situation for me that year, and then I'll figure it out from there. That's just not why I got into college sports, and that's not what's fun for me. So we'll continue to keep our program a developmental program.
3: I mentioned that you've been coaching here for a long time as an assistant coach and now as a head coach. What does make Louisville special?
2: You know, everybody says the people everywhere they're at, but it really is unique here in the fact that, like, our coaching staff, I think, is so talented. Todd Chamberlain has been here pretty much every step of the way. I've been here for a decade. He got here 1 year after me, but he's been our recruiting coordinator. So when you see the talent that we have, he's the reason. You know, there's been consistency with that. And then Parker Mikish and Jenna Otek are, like I said, two younger coaches in the game, but I think two of the most just impressive young coaches that are in their 20s in our game right now. I think our coaching staff is like an all-star staff. So I think that trickles down to, if you spend 4 or 5 years with us, you're going to get better. You're going to get, you know, we always say, don't let your dreams be dreams here. Like, we're going to go get them.
1: Dan Meske, Louisville women's volleyball head coach, joining us here, College Football Campus Tour. The women's volleyball team here at Louisville ranked number 3 in the country. Now, we're here throughout the night. We're going to the game. We've never been in the stadium before. We've never been to a game here at Louisville. If Louisville wins, what is the atmosphere like here tonight? What are we going to expect?
2: It's a heck of a lot happier. So, you know, we're in such a unique part of town here with the football stadium, which I like. Like, it's very much the campus feel. You know, it's right here on campus. So, you know, either way, the city's going to be lighting up. There's so much to do here. But, you know, this SMU team, SMU in volleyball is top 5 right now, too. So there's a similarity in the rivalry. But football, I mean, SMU's gotten the better of them the last 2 years. And I'm not immune to that of, like, man, Louisville is ready for a win against SMU. Like, it means a lot for the season. I mean, the city's going to be blowing up. It's going to be really fun. Plus, you got Louder Than Life is happening, you know, not a mile from where
1: we're at. I didn't realize that until I was flying in yesterday and I saw the window. Oh, Louder Than Life is this weekend. Hey, Tool's performing tomorrow night.
2: It's a one-stop shop right here. So either way, they're going to be partying, but I think they're going to have a lot to celebrate.
3: I think the state fair is here as well. It's wild here in Louisville, but you guys are leaving because you have to go to Lexington in about 30 minutes. Big one tomorrow. You can watch it on ABC, fourth-ranked Kentucky against third-ranked Louisville. Coach, thanks so much. We really appreciate it. This has been really fun. Good luck tomorrow.
2: Appreciate you guys. So let's get a Cards win here in L&M Stadium. That'd be great.
3: And then another one tomorrow.
2: There you go.
3: There you go.
1: There you go. And you'll be able to catch Dan Meske and the Louisville women's volleyball team tomorrow, 3 p.m. Eastern time, as you have number 3 Louisville taking on number 4 Kentucky.
3: They're not flying to Lexington.
1: I was just going to tell you that.
3: They're driving to Lexington, Kentucky.
1: That's right.
3: Same state.
1: Don't say that they're flying.
3: Why would they fly?
1: It makes no sense. Why would you fly? It's not that far away. It's in the same state, and it's only like a 90-minute drive. I don't know why anyone would say that you're going to fly.
3: I mean, if you have a PJ, in fairness, maybe you thought they were taking a PJ. You know, if you have a PJ, I guess you could just, like, hop over.
1: I don't know, but
3: short ride.
1: All I know is it'd be really silly for anyone, after you just asked him about flying there, it'd be really silly if somebody ever said it again. We are live here just outside L&N Federal Credit Union Stadium. You know, all time that Louisville has never beaten SMU. 0-4. 0-4 all time against them.
3: Yeah.
1: Now, they obviously have not played very much, but they have never beaten them before. And I mean, look, everybody knows I make my picks at the end of the show.
3: Everybody knows.
1: If you're wondering, hey, Zaslow, who are you going to pick? All right. I got news for you. You're about an hour and a half early. Okay. Everybody knows I make my pick here on College Football Campus Tour at the end of the show. Amber will make her picks as well. But this should be a shootout here this afternoon. You got two quarterbacks.
3: Yes.
1: Kevin Jennings, who, by the way, in his fifth year at SMU, When do you see that anymore?
3: You
1: don't. A player who's on is at the same school for 5 years?
3: That is a huge advantage.
1: You never see that anymore. All
3: right. Chemistry between him and his coaching staff, him and Rhett Lashley, I mean, you can understand why they have that belief in Kevin Jennings. Just the amount of experience that he has and the continuity, you never see that. That in and of itself. And then the fact that this dude's good. I mean, he's averaging over 400 yards per game.
1: One of just three ranked versus ranked matchups that we have today is right here in Louisville between Louisville and SMU. And then on the other side, all right, you got Lincoln Keenholz, who's in his first year here at Louisville. And Louisville, this is a team that they have one loss on the year. They lost a thriller 41-38 at Louisville in week number one. So, yes, it's their first in-conference game, but also looking for their first huge win of the season. While SMU, they're 1-0 in the ACC. I can't say that they've had a huge win already when the one game in conference is at FSU, considering what FSU has looked like after and considering what FSU is likely
3: going
1: to wind up.
3: I still think if you're going for SMU to go down there and play there, I mean, I think it's still good. I mean, for Louisville, listen, I mean, they took it to Ole Miss. They almost knocked off Ole Miss. That ends up being a great game between those two good teams. And you and I both think Ole Miss is really good. So both of these teams have been impressive so far this season. And you mentioned Keenholz. Transferred from Ohio State, didn't want to sit there on the bench, comes here to start, already averaging 375 yards per game. These are, in terms of total yards, the 1-2 offense in the country. I mean, these are incredibly explosive offenses. This game today is actually going to have to come down to defense, because that's where both of these teams have some question marks.
1: Currently in action right now, we got three ranked teams that are in the second quarter. All three of these games are late in the first half. Number 2, Georgia leads Arkansas 21-0. Number 6, Ohio State is on top of Kent State, 28-0. And number 14, Penn State leads Buffalo 27-3. All three of those games are late in the first half. We'll make sure you're up to speed on the rest of the action coming up here, week number 3. And what teams impressed in the polls? Which teams went down? That's next on ESPN Radio.
4: 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The Rams are coming off an uninspiring week one loss to the 49ers with no Myles Garrett. Should they be on upset alert against the Giants? It's Unsportsmanlike, 6 a.m. Eastern, right here on ESPN Radio, ESPN2, and ESPNU.
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0: Mark Robbins. College football Saturday well underway with some top 25 teams playing. In fact, number 2 Georgia at Arkansas just about halftime with the Bulldogs leading the Razorbacks 21-3. Number 6 Ohio State at home leading Kent State. Buckeyes up late second quarter 28-0. And number 14 Penn State at home leading Buffalo 27-3 in the third quarter. Now, coming up 7:30 p.m. Eastern tonight on ABC and the ESPN app, it's number 7 LSU at 8th ranked Ole Miss. Yeah, Lane Kiffin returning to Oxford for the first time since leaving before the playoffs a season ago. Kiffin says he understands his less than favorable standing with the fans at Ole Miss and tried to prepare his players during practice this week.
1: Having people heckle them just so that they get used to it, so that they, you know, try not to react when they get into that setting today, because there's going to be a lot of emotion all through the stadium, obviously, that you're feeling there right now, and a lot of excitement. But I look at it differently. I look at it as what an awesome thing for college football to have this game, have this much energy, have two states behind their programs like this, from governors to everybody. I mean, this is college football.
0: That is Lane Kiffin earlier on ESPN's College Game Day. You know what? We got a top 25 matchup coming up here on ESPN Radio in a little while. Number 16 SMU at 23rd ranked Louisville, 3:30 Eastern for the coverage here on ESPN Radio, on ESPN2, and the app.
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4: Ohio State gets the ball snapped, and the ball is thrown deep downfield, and the play is broken up and intercepted. Falling on the ball was Grayson Littleton on a Hail Mary pass, and the Longhorns come from behind and win it. 24-23, Texas defeats number 1 Ohio State.
5: Oh, that's right, Paul, courtesy of Learfield. That was, of course, the biggest story of week number 2. A game that lived up to the billing, at least the fourth quarter did, as Texas knocked off Ohio State last weekend. You're listening to College Football Campus Tour on ESPN Radio, powered by Bloom Energy. We are outside L&N Federal Credit Union Stadium. We got Louisville, SMU coming up. We're taking you up until coverage at 3 p.m. Eastern time. Jonathan Zaslow, Amber Wilson here with you. Now, the committee, all right, which we give you our 12-team college football playoff at the moment. We have a brand new 12-team college football playoff ranking coming up next hour here on College Football Campus Tour. But Amber, if we pay attention to the AP for a moment, everybody knows the committee, which is you and me, okay, that's number 1.
6: The only committee that matters.
5: And then a really distant number 2 is the AP polls that we look at.
6: So distant.
5: Like AP really far down.
6: Has all sorts of stuff going on that's fugazi. But nevertheless, we do, of course, early in the season in particular, monitor those rankings because that other committee doesn't even bother to meet yet.
5: No.

0: understand. They're lazy. They're lazy, and you're telling me when their first, you know, rankings come out, you're telling me they don't look at ours for reference?
1: Of course they do. Our committee's been doing it all season long. Their committee just joined the party.
0: Sitting around doing nothing. So the committee, week three, college football playoff rankings will be coming up next hour here on College Football Campus Tour. But Amber, let's take a look at the AP poll this week.
1: Okay.
0: The big movers and shakers, okay? As far as the teams that moved up the most heading into week three here, obviously we start with number one, Texas. The Longhorns, they moved up three spots from number four to number one after beating Ohio State. When Texas wins that game,
1: yeah. You
0: really only have two choices, right? Like, or the AP. They were either going to move Georgia up from 2-1, or they were going to move Texas up from 4-1. I was a little bit surprised, considering that Ohio State dominated the whole game, and Texas only wins at the end there, and, of course, by the slimmest of margins. In that sense, I was a little bit surprised that they decided, okay, Texas, you're now number one.
1: Except for Georgia's played Western Kentucky and Arkansas. Playing Arkansas right now, rather, it's 21-3 and a half. They play Tennessee State and Western Kentucky before this version of the AP poll came out. Yes, they've been blowing out teams so far this season. They've also played a whole lot of nobody. Mm-hmm. And so that's why the AP poll is going to then give the deference to the team that just beat the other number one team in the country. It's funny, the story for me wasn't Texas moving up to number one, because I anticipated whoever won that game at the end, even if it was by 1 point, was going to be number one in the country.
0: That is usually the way it works.
1: Because, again, these other teams that are there at the top of the AP poll, they haven't played anybody. Notre Dame hasn't played, right? Anybody significant. Obviously,
0: right,
1: nobody.
0: So the win
1: Indiana,
0: is good enough to catapult.
1: Indiana can't compete with certainly anybody that Texas has beat at this point. But what I did think was the more interesting conversation about this week's AP poll was going to be, what did they do to Ohio State? Because how much do you punish Ohio State for a 1 point game that came down to the wire against the now number one team in the country, and they dropped them out of the top five. I was a little surprised by that.
0: Yeah, so with that said, Ohio State was one of the biggest mover downs, if you will. Movers down?
1: That's mover downs?
0: Movers down.
1: I think we're working on that.
0: Movers downs? Mover down.
1: Movers down.
0: Ohio State moved down five spots down to number six. The team that actually moved up the most this week in the AP poll was BYU.
1: Yeah.
0: BYU moved up four spots from number 15 to number 11 with a win against Power 4 team, that being Arizona. They beat them by double digits. Tennessee, Utah, and Iowa all moved up three spots themselves to numbers 15, 17, and 18, respectively. And now if we go to the movers downside.
1: Yeah.
0: The most spots dropped was Oregon, predictably, who, Amber, they're lucky they're still ranked.
1: I can't believe they're still ranked.
0: They moved
1: 21.
0: Down 15 spots.
1: Mississippi State's not ranked, who has a Heisman contender right now, a quarterback, and has a really good win coming off of going into Minnesota last week. But Oregon, who frankly has sucked it up this season until last night, is still ranked. Last night, Oregon put up 81 points.
0: I mean, Portland State's not even an FBS team.
1: 81 points.
0: Who cares?
1: I got to be honest. I think Dan Lanning needs to be investigated for that. Like, that's...
0: You think it's, like, cruelty?
1: Maybe. It's cruelty. I think that might be criminal in some way. I'm not really sure what the crime is. It just feels criminal to go ahead and pile 81 points on Portland State because you want to try to make up for what you did the week before, losing to a team that, I mean, a historic loss the week before to Oklahoma State. And so you go pile on poor Portland.
0: You
1: for
0: barely
1: one point?
0: Got past Yeesh. Boise. You lost at Oklahoma State, who lost 12 consecutive games to FBS teams. No one is impressed with your 84 points against Portland State.
1: 84. I think I said 81.
0: No one's
1: 84. 84 to zip.
0: No one's impressed.
1: Last night for the Oregon Ducks. But they are ranked.
0: I mean, call up the dogs at some point, Dan Lanning. No one is impressed with your 84 points against Portland State. Oklahoma. They dropped 13 spots, predictably losing at a then unranked Michigan team. They dropped to number 24.
1: Yeah. Listen, Oklahoma still has a path here to the college football playoff, and a lot of that depends on also what Michigan ends up doing. Maybe the first week for Michigan was just a fluke. They found something last week in their running game. If that's true and they end up having a good season, then that certainly helps out Oklahoma. That loss doesn't look so bad. And then Oklahoma can find its footing. John Mateer definitely does need to find his footing this season.
0: Amber, let's take a look at the Heisman watch here as week number three is already underway. What do we got now is we know that going into last week, Miami Hurricanes quarterback Darian Mensah, he had the shortest odds according to DraftKings Sports as far as winning the Heisman. Darian Mensah last night certainly didn't hurt any of his chances as the Hurricanes quarterback was 30 for 34. He opened the game 23 for 23. 30 for 34, 220 yards, three touchdown passes on the season now. Mensah, 11 touchdowns, 0 interceptions, 8 incompletions.
1: It's unbelievable, his numbers. I mean, an 89.9% completion percentage there with his number 71 of 79. It's ridiculous. And so, of course, he is still the favorite coming off of last night's game. Plus 270 right now, according to DraftKings.
0: Okay.
1: Jeremiah Smith is next in terms of the odds right now on DraftKings. He is a plus 750. So right now, it is not particularly close between those two. Jeremiah Smith, certainly the favorite coming into this season. The Ohio statewide receiver, 16 receptions, 315 yards so far, 3 TDs. He's been very good. He hasn't been, I don't think, lights out. Malachi Toney, I think, has been lights out. That's the dude who Darian Mensah is throwing to down at Miami. 28 receptions, 444 yards, 5 touchdowns so far. The numbers don't even sound real with what's happening with the Miami Hurricanes. Of course, they played a whole lot of nobody, so we do have to keep that in mind. And Ohio State has played a whole lot of somebody, so that certainly tempers these numbers when we're talking about the Heisman race. I mentioned Mississippi State earlier. I was watching them last week. This Kamario Taylor, who was on nobody's radar going into this season, is so unbelievable.
0: Mississippi
1: State
0: has
1: it.
0: Sneaky, decent team.
1: They're playing South Carolina today, so it's a very big matchup. Obviously, we know Lenoris Sellers is a star for South Carolina in his own right. Both of these teams certainly have their flaws, but Mississippi State goes into Minnesota last week. Taylor's numbers right now, 38 of 56. Almost a 68% completion percentage, 581 yards, 7 touchdowns, 0 interceptions. He's put another 145 yards on the ground and another tutty. I mean, this dude is for real. He can do things with his arms and with his legs. Trinidad Chambliss is certainly still in this conversation. His numbers are phenomenal. We know the matchup he has today against LSU.
0: Moment for tonight, then.
1: This is his Heisman moment if he wants it. Arch is still in the conversation.
0: Arch had the big moment last week.
1: He had the big moment. His numbers are good. The problem is they were really, really pedestrian for three quarters of that game. I mean, in the first half, they were downright abysmal. Mm-hmm. He had negative yardage at one point in that game. That's through a pretty significant portion of that game. I don't know how. I get it. It was the Heisman moment at the end. He certainly helped them win. He's got that killer winning instinct, I guess, coming off of that game. But in terms of what he's done right now, he would not be leading the way for me. We also have Jaden Maiava there at USC that we're keeping an eye on. Jaden Baugh, don't sleep on him. My Florida Gator running back as well.
0: And Dante Moore last night in a ridiculous 84-0 victory.
1: 84-0. Let's pad those stats, Dan. That's what we're doing there.
0: Well, and okay, so
1: me and Dan Lanning on a first-name basis.
0: So you say that, and it's like, all right, Dylan, Dante Moore's numbers, they weren't even, like, crazy.
1: This is why I don't even have him on my list right now.
0: He was 19 of 23, 280 yards. He did have 4 touchdowns passing. I mean, I would have figured if you win 84-0, your quarterback's going to have 450 yards passing,
1: right.
0: I figured.
1: You would think.
0: 280. Now Dylan Raiola came in. He's the Patrick Mahomes lookalike, mm-hmm. right? Dylan Raiola, he was 11 for 11 for 124 yards and 3 touchdowns. But I would have figured, you know, Dante Moore, you would have let him really pad those stats last night. It really wasn't the case.
1: You know, I think, listen, obviously they've had a difficult season. I don't think him winning the Heisman is what they're focused on. What's more interesting to me about Dante Moore isn't the Heisman conversation. It's the NFL draft conversation. And I know we're going to end up having that throughout the season because he chose to come back. He would have been a top pick mm-hmm. in this past draft. Things not going so great before last night for Oregon so far. Does that hurt his draft stock? You know, that's the risk that you're going to take if you're going to come back. The NIL certainly helps. He's reportedly getting something like $6-7 million to play this year at Oregon. That certainly helps, but maybe doesn't help enough if you end up dropping to, you know, the third, fourth round. We'll see. A lot of people still think Dante Moore is spectacular, so there's a lot of season left.
0: We're here in Louisville outside LNN Federal Credit Union Stadium, taking you up until 3 o'clock Eastern time, where college football and ESPN Radio takes over. For this matchup, SMU number 16 at number 23, Louisville. She's Amber Wilson. I'm Jonathan Zaslow. Coming up next, we had some important games last night. That's right. That helped set the tone for the polls this week and maybe for the next few weeks. We'll go through them next. 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
1: Hurricanes now a first and goal at the 2-yard line. Benson, the shotgun, towel draped over his belt, Miami all in white. Mallory to his left shoulder, Tony wide left. Extra tight ends, Upshaw tight to the right side, high snap. There's a pass, caught for a touchdown! A little jump pass, and it's Tony for the touchdown! And Miami cavorts in the lights. A hat trick for Mensa, pulled them all, and Miami with another 30-7 over Wake Forest.
2: 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The Miami Hurricanes, the number 5 ranked team in the country, improved to 3-0 with a Friday night win at Wake Forest, 33-20. 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So the Hurricanes, they led at one point last night. I mean, Darian Mensa came out, completed his first 23 passes of the game.
3: He was perfect, 23 of 23. It was unbelievable. We're watching it. We're on air last night for Friday night on College Football Campus Tour. And it's like, all right, he's 10 for 10. Now he's 12 for 12. Now he's 15. You know, and it keeps going and keeps going and keeps going. Is this man ever going to throw an incomplete pass? It's unreal.
2: But the offense was really stifled in the second half. I don't know if it was the Canes taking their foot off the gas. The Hurricanes, early in the third quarter, took a 31-7 lead. Their only score, again, came from the defense on a safety. Mm-hmm. Wake Forest did have the ball in the fourth quarter, down 33-20, with a goal-to-go situation with about 4 minutes left in the game. You score there, it's anyone's game. Who knows what winds up happening? The Canes defense came up with a stop. I would think that the positive that you take from this, if you're a Hurricanes fan, and probably the way Mario Cristobal looks at it also, is, okay, good, I got something to yell at my team about.
3: Yes.
2: I got something to correct with them, you know, in film. I get to look at this entire second half and throw it in these kids' faces and say, this is unacceptable. Now I could do a little bit of coaching and bring my team back down to earth.
3: Yeah, I mean, the headline today in the Miami Herald is the Miami Hurricanes still undefeated, but get a needed wake-up call at Wake Forest. I don't know if it was that much of a wake-up call, but here's what I do know. You're absolutely right. That coaching staff is going to use
2: that as such.
3: They like this result. They allowed them to put up 20 points on that defense. So if you're one of those coaches, you go in, you rail against your squad, we're not going to get away with this against a better team. We can't ever take our foot off the gas pedal. Every single game has to be this level of importance. We're not just trying to make an ACC championship, but we're trying to make a national championship once again. And so you use that. And listen, there's probably some truth to it. I mean, it's early in the season. You do still have kinks to work out. And when you get ahead of yourself and you think you're a little too perfect, that's when you can get caught slipping. And I don't think that the Hurricanes are going to do that. So I think that this is going to go a long way towards that.
2: Well, here, let the head coach Mario Cristobal tell you what they learned from last night's game.
4: Elusive quarterbacks, they rule college football. And, you know, if those guys can extend plays, there's a lot of people running open down the field. They did that tonight. And credit to their receivers as well. They made some plays. But you got to get guys on the ground, you know. And when you force fumbles, you can't have just flat-out dumb penalties on a late hit on the quarterback, you know. So we got a lot of growing up to do and a lot of learning to do as well. But that being said, proud of the effort, because no one ever stopped fighting, no one ever stopped working, and you get yourself a 13-point win on the road.
2: And speaking of the second half, where the Canes only scored 7 points and allowed Wake Forest to creep back into the game, let Coach Cristobal tell you, they didn't play up their standards.
4: I think you got it wrong with keeping your foot on the gas. You know, this is football. These aren't Hollywood scripts and narratives. Hey, they did this. No. Miami tried to play hard, and we know what? We were not... The calls and the execution behind them, they were not where they were in the first half. It's that simple. Everybody was working their butts off to try to do better, and we didn't perform to our standard. So you know what? There's good things that you take from every game, and certainly some things that we have to learn and improve upon, and we're looking forward to getting home and doing that.
2: So the Hurricanes, they survive. They stay undefeated. How about last night, Texas Tech? hangs on with a 28-26 win over Houston at home. Number 13, Texas Tech, drops number 22, Houston. And this game came right down to the wire, Amber. The score was 28-20. Houston scores on a 10-yard pass with under a minute to go to make it 28-26. So, of course, they have to go for the two-point conversion. Let's hear the call.
5: Wigman steps back. Now he rolls to his left. He's going to run for it.
6: And he
5: throws the football out. It's fumbled forward. Incomplete. They're going to say, no, it did not count.
6: Can't fumble the ball forward. That was Austin Romain who wrapped him up. He tries to reach out. The ball got away and rolled into the end zone.
5: Boy, you had to hold your breath for a second there.
2: Call courtesy of Brian Jensen from Learfield. And you heard there the ball was lost into the end zone where Houston did recover it. But two things. One, you can't fumble forward on a fourth down or a, you know, conversion type play.
3: Right.
2: And also, you see in the replay, he was down before he lost the ball anyway. And the ball, I mean, it's maybe half an inch short of the goal line.
3: Mm-hmm. Listen, Texas Tech ends up getting lucky in this one. Right now, they still control their own destiny. We know that they're the favorite in their conference. But this did not look like an overmatched visitor coming in to play the conference favorite. And that's what it should have looked like when Texas Tech took on and hosted Houston. I mean, they exposed Texas Tech in so many ways. They controlled the game clock over 33 minutes in terms of time of possession in favor of Houston. They put up 458 total yards on this Texas Tech defense. They converted 9 of 15 third downs, rushed for 176 yards, ran 15 more plays than Texas Tech did. When you look at the stats, it is ugly for Texas Tech. They've got a lot of things to work on, and we already had our concerns going into this season for a team that we had a lot of questions surrounding that quarterback position because we know what happened there coming into the season. But last night, they were exposed in ways well beyond just the quarterback.
2: Well, speaking of questions, coming up at 3:30 p.m. Eastern time today, let's head to some news out of Tallahassee this week, where you have Florida State at the Alabama Crimson Tide. FSU fired athletic director Michael Alford earlier in the week. Mike Norvell, it feels like, already under the on a hot seat. Well, here is the FSU head coach after he learned the AD was fired.
7: We started off this morning early, and that's something that hasn't been addressed up to this point. And right now our focus has everything to do with our preparation for Alabama. And, today is the players' day off. I mean, I'll talk to them about it tomorrow when we get them all together. You know, Michael was very active. He's around. When you get news like that, it's always going to have an impact. But right now, everything's about the preparation for what's ahead here on Saturday.
2: And then at one point this week as well, I think the next day, you had a huge truck outside of Mike Norvell's home, which people felt was a mover's truck. I'm not sure that it was a mover's truck.
3: It doesn't make sense.
2: I think it may have been a delivery truck, but everyone was running with it. Oh, that's an ominous sign right there.
3: Listen, the ominous sign is the AD getting fired who gave him the extension. That's the ominous sign. The writing's on the wall. They'd have to pay him another $50 million if they fire him in season, though. They save that money if they fire him after the season. They're going to be paying this man an absurd amount of money throughout the rest of his contract. It's something like $800,000 a month. Roughly, they're going to be paying for an athletic department that is $437 million in debt. $437 million in debt. Of course, a lot of that does have to do with stadium renovations. Second in the country in terms of debt there for an AD. It's a tough time to be a Florida State Seminole fan.
2: And now you got reports out there, I believe from The Athletic, that Jimbo Fisher could be interested in FSU once again.
3: They should take him back with open arms.
2: The committee is going to give you its college football playoff rankings.
8: Coming up on the Monday edition of Unsportsmanlike with Evan Cohen, Chris Canty, and me, Michelle Smallman. The Rams are coming off an uninspiring week one loss to the 49ers with no Myles Garrett. Should they be on upset alert against the Giants? It's Unsportsmanlike, 6 a.m. Eastern, right here on ESPN Radio, ESPN2, and ESPNU.
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3: Hello there. I'm Mark Robbins. Let's get you caught up with some top 25 college football action. Third quarter, Fayetteville, Arkansas. It's number 2, Georgia, leading the Hogs 24-3. Number 6, Ohio State. About to begin the third quarter against Kent State and up 35-0. Julian Sain with 2 TD tosses for the Buckeyes. Number 14, Penn State at home, leading Buffalo 34-6 as they get into the third quarter. We got a top 25 matchup for you coming up on ESPN Radio in a little while from the ACC. Number 16, SMU. At number 23, Louisville, 3:30 Eastern for our coverage. 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That leaves open the possibility he could return to the Yankees on the regular season finale, September 25th. But Yankees skipper Aaron Boone can't even speculate on the return.
22: Tough to know for sure, right? 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
3: 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Coverage Atlanta at Houston. Braves trying to wrap up the NL East. Astros tie for first in the AL West.
8: 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With no Myles Garrett, should they be on upset alert against the Giants? 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
1: Only three ranked-on-ranked games here this week in college football. 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Also brought to you by Manscaped, Monster Energy, and SiriusXM. She's Amber Wilson. I'm Jonathan Zaslow, taking you up until 3 p.m. Eastern Time, where coverage begins for number 16 SMU and number 23 Louisville. You could also watch on ESPN2. Louisville has never beaten SMU. That's right, Louisville 0-4 all time against SMU. This is the first conference game of the season for the Cardinals, while SMU already 1-0 in the ACC with a win in week number one at Florida State. But Amber Wilson, it's time now. Let's get to our committee rankings. That's right, as we debut our week three committee rankings. Now, you may be saying to yourself, Zaslow, what are you talking about? What's your committee? Our committee is who makes the college football playoff rankings. We don't care about any people. We don't care about a coach's bowl. And then the other committee, the selection committee, they're sitting around twiddling their thumbs right now. They're not doing anything, all right? So we step up to the plate, and here is our 12 college football playoff teams if the playoffs started today. Let's get it going here, Amber.
2: So let me remind you, last week we had Ohio State sitting atop of the poll. Ohio State had a little matchup against Texas there in Austin, Texas. And Texas ends up getting the better of Ohio State in an absolutely epic college football game. So Texas now is number one in the committee's poll. We also, like the AP did, catapulted Texas all the way to the top because not everybody has played that level of competition. At number two, we had Miami last week. No reason to move them. Miami still sits at number two this week as well.
1: And obviously Miami won last night 33-20 at Wake Forest. Number three is the Georgia Bulldogs. Georgia right now leads Arkansas 24-3 early in the third quarter.
2: Georgia has been very, very good this season, incredibly solid this season. I don't feel like anybody's talking about the Georgia Bulldogs because they haven't played anybody. But also, that's sort of the story of a lot of these top teams. Let's move on to number four. Now, number four last week was LSU for us. But here's the problem, Jonathan Zaslow. At some point, we got to put Ohio State back in this picture. They lost by one point from game that was really only
1: on the road. A game they dominated really for three quarters.
2: It was really only lost there in the fourth quarter. Still comes down to the final seconds. So we go ahead and we give them the nod. We put them at number four for the committee. We wanted them to stay within the top five. The AP dropped Ohio State out of the top five. They're sitting there at six in the AP poll. I feel like that's punishing them too much for a very close loss on the road.
1: So right now in the top four, which would be the four teams that have byes, we have two SEC teams, an ACC team, and a Big Ten team.
2: Yeah, Texas, Miami, Georgia, Ohio State, they would all have byes. If the season ended today, which would be weird, I don't know why it would
1: really
2: end today.
1: Weird.
2: So now what do we
1: imagine
2: do?
1: Imagine if people have tickets for games later in the season.
2: I know. And then what would we do? And our tour would be over. It'd be a big bummer. Good thing it is not. We're actually at Penn State next weekend. But let's keep it moving here. So LSU was at four last week. We bump LSU down to five.
1: No
2: to
1: fault of their
2: room
1: own.
2: There for Ohio State. LSU has a huge one today, obviously, in Oxford, Mississippi against Ole Miss. That means these polls are going to change by next week.
1: Yeah, I mean, if LSU wins tonight, I could see them jumping into the top four of our committee next week.
2: Number six, we have the defending national champ, Indiana Hoosiers. That's exactly where we had them last week as well.
1: Number seven, the Fighting Irish. They were number seven last week. They remain number seven today. Notre Dame, they play at 7:30 p.m. Eastern tonight as they host Michigan State.
2: Okay, play somebody Notre Dame. But all right, it's fine. It's Michigan State. It's fine. I mean, they've had some decent opponents so far. We'll see what happens with Notre Dame. Don't forget, Notre Dame has that Fugazi thing this season, where as long as they're ranked in the top 12, they're automatically in. In other words, they cannot get bumped out again for another team that needs to get in. They're not going to get bumped out by the group of six winner that needs to get in. They're not going to find themselves right there at the outside looking in like they did last season. Ole Miss comes in at number eight. They were number eight last week as well for the committee. They're at number eight this week for the committee. Something's got to give between number five LSU and number eight Ole Miss on the committee's rankings.
1: Number nine is Texas A&M, who thrashed Arizona State in the second half last week. We were at College Station last week. And Texas A&M at 3:30 p.m. Eastern time today, they are at home taking on Kentucky.
2: So then what do we do now with 10, 11, and 12? And this is where things end up looking a little bit different. We had Texas Tech at 11 last week. Last night when the committee met, it was before Texas Tech played last night.
1: All right, but they beat a ranked team last night. They hung on. They beat a ranked team. They came from behind. It's a good win.
2: They hung on.
1: It's a good win. It's a ranked
2: hung
1: team.
2: Hung on being the key words right here, because they did not impress last night. But you're absolutely right. They end up pulling it off at the very end. They get the win. So Texas Tech rounds out the top 10. I'm going to need more from Texas Tech if they're going to stay in the top 10, but I won't demote them yet.
1: Making their debut in the committee's college football playoff rankings at number 11 is the Alabama Crimson Tide. Alabama at 3:30 p.m. Eastern today. They host Florida State, looking for payback, obviously, from last week's season-opening loss in Tallahassee.
2: That feels like a big one, only because Florida State did beat them last season. Listen, Florida State's in a free fall as a program. I don't think Alabama's going to be caught slipping again. Obviously, this game also in Tuscaloosa, it makes a big difference.
1: And rounding out our 12-team college football playoff right now,
2: we need a group of six representative.
1: And that team, we have dropped Boise. Because we're no longer impressed with Boise. We were impressed with Boise because they hung around at Eugene in week number one, almost beat Oregon. But we learned last week, Oregon, that's not a very good team. So
2: despite
1: you know what?
2: The fact that they put up 84 points last night on poor Portland
1: No
2: State.
1: One's impressed with that. So we're also not impressed with Boise
2: Bullies,
1: anymore.
2: These Oregon Ducks.
1: So coming in at number 12, representing the group of six, Western Michigan.
2: Welcome to the party, Western Michigan. After Michigan lost, didn't lose, if Fugazi stuff happened at the end of that game with Western Michigan, we still didn't give them the respect. But then Michigan goes out the next week, beats Oklahoma, a team that everybody had coming into the season as a top 10, top 10, 12 team, maybe top 15 at the worst. I mean, people were expecting big things from the Sooners this season. So that catapults Michigan up in terms of the respect column, which then, of course, by virtue, catapults Western Michigan up, who beat them, almost beat them, kind of beat them, should have beat them.
1: And that right there is our week three college football playoff rankings, according to the committee. Another huge game that we are certainly paying attention to, the two of us being Florida Gator grads, is tonight at Auburn. Yeah, Florida taking on Auburn with two new head coaches, new with their, you know, current schools, that being John Sumrall and Alex Golish. And this is a huge statement opportunity for both of these head coaches early in the season. Get some goodwill with your fan base. And there is the added layer of John Sumrall came very close to being the Auburn head coach before ultimately choosing Florida.
2: Yeah, I mean, that's really the juicy story, I feel like, in this matchup. It's an unranked matchup. Obviously, two programs that two good coaches took over. They have work to do, even though it's looked good for both of these teams so far early in the season. Auburn had an actual test. This is going to be Florida's first real test of the season. But John Sumrall was that guy for Auburn. He was there in the state. He has family ties to Auburn. His wife went to Auburn. Auburn had been targeting Sumrall as the next head coach there for quite some time. They were in talks. Apparently he wanted the job, and then the administration bleeped it all up, and he ends up taking the Florida Gators job instead, and they were sort of left sitting on their hands. They end up eventually landing on Alex Golish. I think that's a great hire for Auburn, but because of sort of the added juice of it not working out, now it's the guy that we got versus the guy that we thought that we had. That's sort of an interesting component to this whole thing.
1: He had a great quote earlier in the week when he was asked about, you have family in the Auburn area. Is it weird for them? Do they root for Auburn even though you're the coach at Florida? And he
2: you're was no family of mine.
1: Yeah, like he was almost insulted with the idea that anyone in his family, despite what your lifelong rooting interest might be, you would be rooting against me. Say, you know, this is my career. This is how I support my family. If you're rooting against me, you're not my family.
2: Right, you're not my family anymore. He said, this is my family. I am a Florida Gator. Obviously, as a Gators fan, I love to hear it. Don't forget, though, Alex Golish, when he was at USF last season, he beat the Florida Gators in the swamp. Same quarterback, Byron Brown, by the way, for that USF team, is now leading the way for the Auburn Tigers. This is going to be a heck of a good one. Jordan Harris, a nice State is a very difficult place to play. I'm excited about this matchup.
1: 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Amber Wilson, Jonathan Zaslow here. Coming up next, we head to Oxford, Mississippi.
2: Why? What's going on there?
1: Kind of a big deal tonight. 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
1: 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She's Amber Wilson. I'm Jonathan Zaslow. We got all the tailgaters making their way into the stadium as kickoff is a little bit over an hour here, as you got a big-time ranked-on-ranked matchup, but not quite as big as the ranked-on-ranked matchup that is in Oxford, Mississippi tonight at 7:30 p.m. Eastern Time on ABC. LSU at Ole Miss, and joining us on scene, Ryan McGee, co-host of Marty and McGee on SEC Network. Ryan, thanks for joining us. Good to hear from you. So tonight, give me the atmosphere so far there in Oxford. All right, we'll try and get a hold of Ryan, as we must not have him now, while we wait for Ryan to get connected here, Amber. There's a whole build-up with what the atmosphere is going to be there in Oxford, and I think we all have to remember, okay, it's a college football game.
2: It's going
1: to be rowdy, sure, but it's not going to be some dangerous atmosphere.
2: Yeah, that's been really strange that people, Stephen A. Smith saying, you know, he's scary, he's not going to take that chance. I mean, that component of this has been really strange. Obviously, emotions are running high, but it is a college football game after all.
1: All right, let's try Ryan McGee here again, co-host of Marty McGee on SEC Network. Ryan, you're there. What is the atmosphere like in Oxford? Does it feel extra charged up?
3: Oh, yeah. There's no question about it. It's interesting, though, because, in full disclosure, Marty and I are in my rental car. We're looking for a cold drink right now because it's very hot outside. But we sweated through our suits during Marty McGee's morning. Yeah. What's interesting is how it's kind of shifting. So Friday, Marty and I went into the square and we interviewed all these people and everybody was kind of cordial. Like we were kind of, now there were posters everywhere, AI posters of like Lane Kiffin in a Speedo, and there were all these buttons that said, my favorite was it was a Carly Simon reference. It was, you're so lame, you think this whole game is about you. And so there's a lot of that.
2: That's perfect.
3: But everyone was pretty cordial. I feel like it was changing a little bit today, and I feel like as we're looking around now, we're literally, y'all should see the people right now, just dragging coolers down the street. I mean, 6 hours before kickoff, and it's 7 hours before kickoff, and but they're getting tuned up now. And listen, anyone who was at the Lane Kiffin Tennessee game, 4 or 5 years ago, that was fun until it wasn't, right? When we got about halfway through the fourth quarter, and it was obvious Tennessee was going to lose, and then there was a couple of calls that didn't go Tennessee's way, and the student section got, that's when the projectiles started. So that's the part people are worried about. But listen, Apache helicopters and hundreds of police officers, everybody is anticipating something. They just hope that never happens.
2: Yeah, absolutely. It's funny you mentioned Tennessee, because I keep saying everyone's making this huge deal about it. I mean, the way that he left Tennessee was so much worse than what's happened here with Ole Miss. But heck, we can talk about this with Lane with multiple stops. Ryan McGee joining us here on College Football Campus Tour. We know about Lane's tactics, Ryan. Sam Levitt became one of those tactics seemingly this week. Do you think that was to cover up the fact? I mean, we're not talking about the fact that we've seen two different Levitts this season. You know, the dude who we saw be phenomenal against Clemson, or the dude that we saw turn it over multiple times there against Louisiana Tech. Do you think that was the point of it, or is it just that Lane likes us to talk?
3: It's just him doing it. I mean, you saw the reaction from Pete Golding. He's like, yeah, whatever. He used to do this with us all the time. And it's, you know, what I've always said about Lane Kiffin at Tennessee, and full disclosure, I mean, y'all know this, I went to school there. I married a girl from Knoxville. All my roommates are mad I even talked to Lane Kiffin. But I give him a lot of credit. Because that Tennessee team was not – Tennessee team ended up with a winning record, but the most brilliant thing he did that year was he put the attention on him, which, as we all know, he likes, but it also kind of took the heat off of the players. And that's one of the things that Marty said when he was talking to all these staffs during the week, he said on our show, which is, you know, let's make this about us and take the heat off the players and the players. Maybe they don't feel the effects of all this. I think when they get in that stadium tonight, everyone's going to feel the effects of it. But, yeah, I thought, you know, make it about him while an LSU team that still has some work to do does that work.
1: Ryan McGee, co-host of Marty and McGee on SEC Network, joining us here on College Football Campus Tour. LSU Ole Miss, 7:30 Eastern tonight on ABC. It almost feels like the way some of us talk about this game tonight, that it would be an upset if the home team wins. Does it feel that way?
3: I mean, no, not to me. I think that's fair, but I think that because of the drama and because we are just talking about one guy, that we kind of forget about the fact that, you know, I mean, listen, maybe the two best offensive players in the country are in the same backfield, and it's Ole Miss's backfield. And this is a coach. And, yes, I understand that Pete Golding hasn't coached that many games, but every game he's coached has been against a ranked team except for one, and his record went pretty good, right? I mean, this is a guy that still almost played, got his team to a national championship. So I think on paper, genuinely, I think Ole Miss is better. But I think because you did in week one, And you know, I get it. They were kind of ahead of schedule. And because Levitt is really, really good and that defense is really, really good, then, yeah, I get the upset. I get that talk. But I still think the home team is favored. And I think if home field advantage has ever meant anything, then we'll see that tonight because this crowd is – I mean, this just riding around town right now, it is I've been doing this for a minute. And it's I've never seen an atmosphere, never had an atmosphere feel like this.
1: Wow.
2: I bet. It's got to be unbelievable there in Oxford, Mississippi. You mentioned Trinidad Chambliss. Obviously, he's phenomenal, but nobody knows him better than Lane Kiffin probably knows Chambliss. Now, I guess we could say on the flip side, of course, Pete Golding also knows everything about how Lane Kiffin runs an offense. Which one of them do you think has the bigger advantage there, or do you think that just sort of their familiarity with each other cancels each other out?
3: I think Trinidad Chambliss is the best player in the country, and I'm always going to go with that. You know, I think that obviously we know the coaching staffs, but like, it's kind of like the Levitt thing. Listen, Pete Golding wasn't fooled. Pete Golding knew the deal, and he just laughed it off. You saw him on McAfee talking about it, and so it's been interesting. Golding talking about he's going to look across the field to see what Lane is thinking about, what he's thinking about, what he's thinking about, right? It's like that Inception movie. That's what it's going to feel like. But at the end of the day, I go with talent, and I think that Trinidad Chambliss is the most talented player in the country.
1: Lastly here, Ryan, is this the most high-profile game on the schedule this regular season in college football?
3: Oh, yeah. No. We were talking about that this morning. Marty and I were about the fact that, you know, we never know where we're going to go to do the show until like the Sunday morning before. And we've known since the SEC schedule dropped last fall that we were going to go to this game. We certainly knew it after Thanksgiving. And so, no, it's, again, I've been doing this a minute, and I can't remember a game with this much juice this early in the year. And it's not just about football. It's also about, you know, obviously the soap opera. But, oh, by the way, it's a top 8 matchup. And, oh, by the way, it's two teams that can win the SEC. And, oh, by the way, it's the Magnolia Bowl. It's 115th game. I mean, this is, you know, this is Billy Cannon's Halloween run. This is the, you know, the night's clock stopped. I mean, there's so much crazy history with this game, and then you add the soap opera onto it. It's I honestly cannot remember a September game that was like.
1: Great job, Ryan. Enjoy the action tonight. Thanks for hanging out with us.
2: Thanks, Ryan.
3: Anytime. See y'all.
1: That's yeah. Ryan McGee. Oh, and that right there was Marty.
2: And that was Marty in the background.
1: Marty and McGee joining us here on College Football Campus Tour. Yeah, like it's the highest profile game of the season.
2: Easily.
1: And
2: I hope it doesn't disappoint, man, because that game, it has so much hype around it.
1: Well, you know why it's not going to disappoint? Because the crowd is going to keep you invested no matter what. It like the crowd is the third player in the game tonight. And even if the score is a couple touchdowns, the crowd is still going to be so juiced up at every single play.
2: Yeah.
1: I think it's going to keep your interest.
2: Yeah, absolutely. I'm really excited to see that one. We've got a great college football slate this Saturday.
1: Yeah, this really feels like the versus just week three, but it feels like the first weekend where things feel really, really big. Jonathan Zaslow, Amber Wilson here. Coming up next, sustained excellence is the hallmark of a great program, and the coach who joins us next on set knows all about it. This is College Football Campus Tour on ESPN Radio.
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1: Hello there. I'm Mark Robbins. No upset threats among the early games right now involving top 25 teams. Number 2, Georgia, going to the fourth quarter in control at Arkansas, leading the Hogs 31-3. That's on ABC, by the way. Number 6, Ohio State up comfortably at home on Kent State, 42-0. Julian Sand with a couple of TD tosses, including a 49-yard Hail Mary at the end of the first half. 14th-ranked Penn State blowing past Buffalo, 48-6, third quarter. Rocco Becht, 11 of 19, 212 yards, and a couple of TD tosses. Biggest game on the schedule for week 3 in college football. 7th-ranked LSU coming up against number 8, Ole Miss. Lane Kiffin ditched Ole Miss at the end of the regular season last year to take LSU's opening, and now returns with the Bayou Bengals for a top 10 matchup in what will be a hostile environment. So how does LSU handle being the road villains, and how does Ole Miss manage all its pent-up anger toward its former coach? Coaching legend, ESPN analyst Nick Saban with some words.
2: I think there's three things that are really important to being a great competitor in a big moment. 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And if you get emotional, you're not going to make good choices and decisions, and you're not going to be able to play with those three eyes. And I think that's really important when this game starts. What team can do that the best?
1: That was Nick Saban earlier today on ESPN College Game Day.
3: Hey, it's Gola. 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
5: 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We're taking you up until coverage begins right here on ESPN Radio at 3. 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Jonathan Zaslow, Amber Wilson here. So we got some really good action today in college football. You got three ranked teams right now. They're smoking their opponents, Georgia, Ohio State, and Penn State. The numbers 2, 6, and 14 teams, respectively, in the country are all up huge. Those games are late in the third quarter. Joining us now, Jet Waltz, Louisville women's basketball head coach in his 20th season as head coach here in Louisville, all-time winningest coach in program history. Thanks for joining us, Coach. What is a football game day like for you?
6: No, it's great. Really enjoy the excitement, the atmosphere, and then there's no pressure on me. You know, I get to enjoy it. It's not worrying about putting a game plan together. We have the opportunity, our players are out here. We practiced some this morning, some recruiting weekend. Mm-hmm. So it's great, especially a day like this.
7: Do you take recruits to the game? Or do you go to all the games? How does that work?
6: We do. We try to, you know, depending on what time of game and our weather, of course. But it's a great atmosphere to bring our recruits in, to give them the opportunity to see them support that we get. We like to do it. And then, you know, we'll see if we're able to hang in here for four quarters with the heat.
7: Yeah.
6: Normally for us,
5: it's a little chilly here today.
6: It's Jeff. For you,
7: basketball,
6: chilly.
7: You don't have that problem.
6: No, that's right. I tell people all the time, we were smart enough to coach a controlled temperature
7: score.
5: That's right.
6: I know what I'm getting each day.
5: That's right. Now, you're into the football, though, because the first thing Coach said when he sat down, he's checking the Clemson, North Carolina score. You're into it.

0: Well, I enjoy college football, especially ACC. We like to follow to know where it's going to impact it might have on Louisville. It's when college football starts up, it's great. You sit there on Saturdays, you get a chance to, if it's a home game, you come, and if not, you sit by the TV for 6-7 hours. It's what you're supposed to do, isn't it?
1: It is, absolutely. I'm curious about the camaraderie here amongst the coaches. I always like to find that out from head coaches at these universities. Like, how much time, if at all, do you spend with, you know, Coach Brohm? Is everybody from all the other respective sports? Do you guys get to hang out and spend time together?
0: Yeah, it's great. I mean, obviously, I think I'm one. Arthur, our swimming coach, then Dan McDonald, our baseball coach. I think all three of us have been here for 20-plus years now.
1: Yeah.
0: We've watched some come and some go, but the relationships that we're able to build, our athletic department, Josh Hurd, our athletic director, does a great job of making sure the head coaches get the chance to collaborate. And it's important because, we want to be out there supporting each other. And then your student-athletes. When your student-athletes see that the head coaches, assistant coaches are all out supporting each other, they come out and support as well.
2: We had one of your players come by and say hello earlier.
1: Yeah.
2: McKinley Randolph came by, right?
1: Yes.
2: What's the outlook for your team this coming season?
0: Really excited about things. We'll be preseason top 10, I think. We should be.
2: You say that like
1: that's
2: it's no
1: bad.
2: Big deal. That's a big deal.
0: Well, we've been fortunate enough here to do that for the past, 14, 15 years. Now, we've got a great group, returned 5 of our top 6 players. In the area that we're in right now, had those 5 actually signed to come back before the year was over last season.
2: How have you dealt with that over the last few years and how all that has changed with keeping your own players?
0: You spend more time, and it's okay. You're spending more time trying to retain the ones you have.
2: Yeah.
0: Retention is easier than going out and trying to replace them. You have to adapt. If you're not willing to adapt at this time in this age of college athletics, you're going to get run over or run out. It's real simple.
2: Do you spend more time now recruiting, high school seniors or players in the transfer portal?
0: We do a little bit of both. I mean, we're going to sit here. We're going to try to look for a high school player that we think can come in and have immediate impact. And then if we can't find that one, then we're going to wait until the portal. It's just, I think it's coming to a point in time in college athletics, it's harder to find a player as a freshman who's willing to possibly, hey, you might not play much your freshman year because I've got 2 or 3 that are ahead of you. If you beat them out, great, you're going to play. If not, are you willing to put that time in so then when your time comes, you're going to play? Now, they'd rather go play someplace where they can play,
2: right,
0: perform, and then go in the portal, and then you just try to get them after they've played a year or 2 someplace else. As crazy as it sounds, it's kind of what's going on. And then for us, if you're going to put that time and that effort to develop a player and then they leave on you, so we're looking for freshmen that we think can come in here, compete, and play. If they can do that, that's great. Then if not, we're going to look for a portal player. And we only use the portal here at Louisville to fill a void. We're not going to just try to find someone to recruit over a current player that we have that we currently believe in.
1: You have 4 transfers this season, all from power conferences. Jeff Waltz, Louisville women's basketball coach, joining us here on set on College Football Campus Tour. You are just 1 of 5 active coaches right now in power conference schools who have been at their respective school for 20 years or longer. You mentioned that you've been here at Louisville for a couple decades.
2: Yeah, are you bored?
0: No, you know what? I'm blessed. I'm 1.5 hours from home.
2: Are you bored?
0: Yeah, no, I'm 1.5 hours from home. My parents still come to games. I've got 2 older brothers, a sister that's younger. They're all married with kids. They come to the games. In this profession, you just go where the job it takes you. And I've coached all around as an assistant coach. This is my first head coaching job, and it's going to be my last.
2: How much has this school, 20 years, okay, so how much has the school, the athletics program in general here at Louisville grown over those years?
0: Now, it's been remarkable to watch. I mean, I was fortunate enough to be hired by Tom Jurich, who's one of the best all-time athletic directors. And Tom really had a vision for what this athletic department could become. When I got hired 20 years ago, one of his first thing he told me was, I don't want to just have a good team every 4 or 5 years. I want to have a good program. And that's just not our program. You look at our volleyball team, our softball team, your football, basketball, baseball, swimming. It just goes right down the line. And now Josh is doing a great job as our athletic director of keeping that going. But I always say it's getting harder and harder to have an athletic department that has success all the way across it. Now with rev share, NIL, you're putting your resources more so in a smaller group of an area.
1: It does get harder. I would imagine one of the things that also gets harder, as you have more success, as you continue to go through your career, I mean, you guys have won 20 or more games now, 16 straight seasons. So what is that like, Coach, when you do have the continuity? You do say that this is your first, last job as a head coach, right? You've set the bar as high as you have, and you continue to do that. Does the pressure continue to build, or does it actually get easier on you as you continue on?
0: No, it builds. We laugh all the time. You know, I sit there, I'm like, 20 years ago, Louisville had never been past the second round of an NCAA tournament. Mm-hmm. And now, if we're knocked to the Sweet 16, Elite Eight, we've had a bad year. Mm-hmm. You know, that's the mentality and the expectations that we've created here. But I'd rather be at a place where you have expectations than working at a place where they just really don't care. And that's the one thing we're fortunate about. We have a fan base here that cares about our basketball program. And we've got a responsibility then, and that's to come out here and compete and to win.
2: How about how much the women's game has grown since your time here?
0: Now, it's, you know, we started off with about 2,000 fans a game, and now we're averaging between 8 and 10. So, it's grown, and it's a lot of fun to watch.
2: We got the head women's basketball coach here at Louisville, Jeff Waltz, stopping by as we're getting set for Louisville SMU here, which kicks off just after 3:30 p.m. Eastern time. Coach, thanks for hanging out with us. We appreciate it.
0: I appreciate it.
2: And good luck,
1: Coach,
2: with the coming season.
0: Thank you all so much.
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1: Early in the fourth quarter, Georgia leads Arkansas 38-3. Also early in the fourth, Penn State all over Buffalo 48-6. And late in the third, it's Ohio State 42, Kent State 0. College Football Campus Tour on ESPN Radio, powered by Bloom Energy, brought to you by the Manscaped Lawnmower. That's right, we're in the shadow of LNN Federal Credit Union Stadium, Louisville and SMU. Kickoff just after 3:30 p.m. Eastern Time. Coverage will begin at 3 p.m. College football right here on ESPN Radio. So we got the game this afternoon, Amber. We'll enjoy the atmosphere here. My pick will come up in a little bit. I know everybody
2: calm down. It's coming.
1: Calm down. All right, everybody calm down over here. The pick is coming up, but we got the game, and then we're getting after it. Getting on that bourbon trail later
2: Louisville,
1: tonight.
2: What you got? Got
1: to see what you're up to here. Show me what you got, Louisville. That's right. That's why I like these afternoon games. We experience the action here, and then we could see what's going on
2: tonight.
1: You
2: know what they've got? They've got bourbon. That's everywhere right. I turn, there is bourbon.
1: You've
2: in
1: done
2: this
1: a good
2: city.
1: Job looking. The place that have the bourbon that you know I like.
2: Oh, I looked up the distilleries. I started looking up how late they're open. I looked up the distilleries in town, out of town, because there's the whole bourbon road, a bourbon trail, whatever it's called, right outside Louisville. So we got some things going on tonight. Plus, of course, we've got some very big college football action that you are going to have to take in throughout the evening as well.
1: You know what time it is. Brought to you by the Manscaped Lawnmower. Let's get to today's picks. Come on now. Let's go.
2: Stop stalling.
0: Kentucky at number 9, Texas A&M.
1: That's right. Texas A&M coming off a win over Arizona State, 3:30 p.m. Eastern time. And you got Kentucky, who in the first half last week at home against Alabama, they looked great, but then they got smoked in the second half. I'm going with the Aggies at home today.
2: They went into the halftime of that game against Bama leading 17-13. It felt like Will Stein's era there in Kentucky was off to a really hot start, but then you mentioned there, all of you, obviously, Alabama dismantled them the second half. You and I were at that Texas A&M Arizona State game last weekend. They have not missed a beat this season so far. Texas A&M looks like they're firing on all cylinders. Give me the Aggies.
0: Florida State at number 10, Alabama.
1: So Florida State fired their athletic director earlier in the week. You got Mike Norvell, Jimbo Fisher rumors out there. And now they get to go to T-Town and take on an Alabama team that is plenty angry about a week one loss in Tallahassee last year. FSU, they're coming off of a week one loss against SMU. Remember, they played twice technically in week one, or week zero, week one, however you want to look at it. FSU, they're in a rough spot here, and it's going to be ugly today in Tuscaloosa. Give me the Crimson Tide.
2: You and I both love at Tuscaloosa, Alabama. That
1: it's
2: is
1: a place.
2: Fun stop when you and I get to go there. I don't think Florida State is going to love Tuscaloosa, Alabama nearly as much. I know that they beat Alabama last season. That was a very different game, a very different place, and now this FSU team is in a total free fall. It's going to be too much going there. Give me Alabama.
0: Number 12, USC at Rutgers.
2: That's across the country. Do you know? Now, you've had a little confusion with how the country works.
1: I don't know where anything is.
2: Especially today, you asked the women's volleyball coach. They were getting on an airplane to fly from Louisville, Kentucky to Lexington, Kentucky,
1: yeah,
2: which is like an hour and a half
1: drive.
2: I want
1: to get there as quick as I can.
2: So that was very confusing.
1: So why would anyone
2: ask
1: that?
2: Geography, let me help you out. Los Angeles, California, New Jersey. There
1: okay,
2: are very
1: LA,
2: different
1: that's on the
2: parts.
1: Left, right?
2: Right. And New Jersey, that's on the right.
1: That's on the right.
2: Yeah, across the country, this is USC's first game away from home.
1: Yeah. I guess the only story here really is USC all the way across the country on the road. They're a multi-touchdown favorite here. To me, it doesn't matter. Give me USC big.
2: Yeah, listen, they're out of the Coliseum. Fine. It's not going to matter. I hope that they're well-rested. They don't often win, actually, on the East Coast, but it doesn't matter to me in this matchup. Lincoln Riley will finally get another one east of the Mississippi River. Give me USC.
0: UTEP at number 19, Michigan.
1: So Michigan, after a really loud week, they come back and they win at home against Oklahoma. And Bryce Underwood essentially answered the bell last week. He was 9 for 17 with 111 yards passing. He also had 87 yards rushing and a touchdown. We'll see if Michigan can wind up building off of that. Give me the Wolverines.
2: I mean, this has been quite the season so far for Michigan, right? I mean, you had the Hail Mary over Western Michigan, the play that maybe should have never existed, the mulligan there, so they get the win. They are undefeated. You mentioned a good win there against Oklahoma. This UTEP team, by the way, fell to that Oklahoma team this season, 51-0. Give me Michigan.
0: Florida at Auburn.
1: Okay, this is
2: one. Yeah, we're talking.
1: We are looking forward to this one tonight. All right, which bar around here is showing Florida and Auburn? I'll see
2: I've
1: you
2: already
1: there.
2: Looked it up. Don't you worry. I've already looked up the Gator Club, the Bluegrass Gator Club here in Louisville, Kentucky.
1: So we got two head coaches looking for big early season SEC wins. John Sumrall, Alex Golish. Give me the Gators on
2: Whoa,
1: the road tonight.
2: Whoa, that's not a homer pick at all. You know what I'm going to do? The same darn thing. We are homers through and through. Give me the Gators in a difficult Jordan O'Hare at night on the road.
0: Michigan State at number 3, Notre Dame.
2: I don't know if we're very objective.
1: So C.J. Carr, Notre Dame quarterback on the season. 6 touchdowns, no interceptions. Notre Dame, is this a test? I mean, it's a Big Ten team. Give me the Irish at home.
2: All right, listen, both these teams enter with 2-0 records. Notre Dame is in a different class right now than the Spartans are. Give me Notre Dame in this one as well.
0: Number 7, LSU at number 8, Ole Miss.
1: Now, really huge news, okay, tonight, as Sam Levitt, LSU quarterback, is no longer on the injury report.
2: That is shocking information.
1: A couple of days ago, he was doubtful. He has overcome, all right? He got a magic potion over the last couple of days to recover from injury. He bought that magic potion from the same guy who sold Jack his beanstalk beans.
2: Yes.
1: All right, and he is totally healthy now. Sam Levitt and LSU and them boys in Oxford in what's going to be a raucous atmosphere. Amber, give me LSU big.
2: Wow, you are down on Ole Miss in this spot. Ole Miss, that is it, 2 Heisman contenders on that team. Trinidad Chambliss is phenomenal for that Ole Miss squad. It is a credit to Pete Golding that he was able to keep some of that talent there, like Trinidad, who obviously comes back to play at Ole Miss. I understand what LSU has looked like, but Sam Leavitt has not been perfect. I almost wonder if some of those lane antics were to distract from the fact that he turned over the ball 3 times against Louisiana Tech. No one's been talking about Sam Leavitt's struggles from last week because of all this stuff that's going on. This is an emotional matchup. I'm going to get crazy. Give me Ole Miss in this. And I hope it's not just because that's the storyline that I want from this game.
0: West Virginia at number 25, Virginia.
1: So this one stands out to me because we're calling this one here between SMU and Louisville. Essentially, the winner of this game has the fast track to an ACC championship game, potentially against Miami. But let's not count out number 25, Virginia,
2: yeah,
1: at this point, all right? They're likely going to have a lot to say about that this season as well. So an ACC game that the Cavaliers certainly need, they win this one at home.
2: Yeah, no one's really talking about it. Bo Perbula, you know, he transferred from Missouri last season. He's been phenomenal so far for Virginia. 21 of 25, 317 yards. He's tossed for 5 touchdowns, has just 1 interception on the season. The Cavaliers have dominated teams right now, 34-8 their first week, 59-3 last week. This West Virginia squad enters the season as well with plenty of momentum. They're also 2-0, but I think Virginia, who is ranked there now at 25th, it's just going to be too much for them in Charlotte.
0: Number 16, SMU at number 23, Louisville.
1: Oh, yes. Here's the game you all have been waiting for. I was walking around in the hotel lobby today, and people were whispering, there's Zaslow. I wonder who he's going to wind up picking today. That's right. Amber, this game right here, again, ESPN Radio's College Campus Tour, powered by Bloom Energy, brought to you by Monster. Ready to take it to the next level. Unleash the beast this college tailgate season with Monster Energy. Tear into a can of the meanest energy drink on the planet. Monster Energy. Unleash the beast. So, both of these teams, an opportunity for a huge statement here in the early part of the season. This is going to be a great atmosphere here in Louisville, looking for their first ever victory against SMU. Amber, give me the road team. Kevin Jennings and them boys, 5th year at SMU, ton of experience there. Yeah. This is an SMU team that has played in big games over the last couple of years. Give me SMU on the road.
2: I think we could make this one our Manscaped close shave because I could see this game being very, very close, Jonathan Zaslow. I don't want to sleep on what Louisville's been doing. They have a good team. They have a very good product, but I'm with you. I think it's SMU. I think it's that continuity between Rhett Lashley and his quarterback, Kevin Jennings. Give me SMU on the road. Sorry, Louisville. We're getting booed.
1: There you go. That right there has been College Football Campus Tour. Coming up next, it's SMU and Louisville, the start of our college football doubleheader. Next.
3: 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Should they be on upset alert against the Giants? 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
12: Hello there. I'm Mark Robbins. Top 25 college football games all now in the fourth quarter. Number 2, Georgia at Arkansas, leading the Hogs 38-10. Ohio State is thumping Kent State in Columbus 42-0. And number 14, Penn State, blowing out Buffalo in the fourth. It's 48-6. Huge game later in Oxford, Mississippi, as eighth-ranked Ole Miss will host former head coach Lane Kiffin and seventh-ranked LSU. Their head coach now, Kiffin, knows he's got an emotional bullseye placed on him by the Ole Miss fans, and he's told his players they got to play with their heads, not their hearts.
13: Well, not to play on emotion. Obviously, it's going to be there, and there's going to be some of it, especially for some of these coaches coming back, but most importantly, some players coming back, but to play on execution. And this will be a really competitive game for a long period of time with a lot of plays, and so you got to really stay focused and not listen to all the noise and all the chatter as you enter into the stadium.
12: That's LSU head coach Lane Kiffin earlier on College Game Day. Hey, we got a top 25 matchup starting right now on ESPN Radio from the ACC. 16th ranked SMU at number 23 Louisville. Kickoff at 3:30 again here on ESPN Radio and ESPN2 and the app. Baseball news. The Yankees have put Aaron Judge on the injured list with a right calf strain, retroactive to Thursday. That leaves open the possibility of Judge returning for the Yanks' regular season finale on September 27th.
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1: Okay, welcome to the show. 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Well done as the Buffalo Bills destroy the Detroit Lions 41-31. If you're just waking up with us, thank you, first of all. Second of all, you're seeing the score. You're saying, hey, Evan Cohen, Michelle Smallman, Chris Canty, why are you saying the Bills destroyed the Lions? It was only a 10-point game. No, they destroyed the Lions. They were up 27-7 in this game early on, and it was just coasting after that. Josh Allen, 5 total touchdowns, 9 through 2 games played this year. Good morning, Smallsy. Good morning, CeCe.
2: Yeah, they were coasting, but then they felt like they had to pick it back up at the end, and they absolutely did. They turned the gas back on. I was impressed by the Buffalo Bills in a way that I don't think I've ever been moved by this group.
3: Oh.
2: Yeah, I think this is something different. And for everybody that questioned whether or not they made the right call to move on from Sean McDermott, yours truly included.
3: Yep.
2: Last night shows that the organization, Brandon Bede, the Pegula family, they were justified in making that decision because this offense has hit an absolute another gear. And I thought it was the DJ Moore effect until DJ Moore got hurt, and they still kept scoring touchdowns. This group is solid. There are no holes in terms of what they do. They were able to run the football. They were able to assert themselves at the point of attack at the line of scrimmage. They kept Josh Allen clean by and large. And then that passing game is explosive in a way that we haven't seen since Josh has been the starting quarterback. I think this is going to be the team, or one of the teams, that has that gatekeeps who comes out of the AFC and goes to the Super Bowl.
3: The road could run through the new stadium?
2: Through Highmark Stadium, it could.
3: And what a christening for that new stadium last night. From start to finish, it was celebratory, and from start to finish, the Buffalo Bills controlled this game. And I'm with you, CeCe. I didn't know if Joe Brady was going to be the right hire for this team. I wanted to pick the Bills to go to the Super Bowl, to come out of the AFC, but I just couldn't do that with a first-year head coach in Joe Brady. I didn't know what to expect from him. I also didn't know if he was going to be the right call because he had been in the building. You're not totally changing the culture with this hire because, obviously, Josh Allen and Joe Brady have an amazing relationship. But clearly, this group has rallied around him. Clearly, they buy what he is selling. 77 points, fourth most scored by a team in the first two games as a head coach. He's been awesome. They've been awesome. And they do look like they're going to have something to say about who represents the AFC in the Super Bowl.
1: Yeah, I was completely sold that Joe Brady was the right guy. I said it at the time, and mainly because I had proof of concept that he got the best out of Josh Allen. Because Josh Allen, I mean, let's be honest, when we started our show now 4 years ago, there was no quarterback that both CeCe and I were more critical of as a compliment than Josh Allen, because it's like, hey, you're so good, stop giving the ball to the other team so much. And what happened? And I don't want to rag on Sean McDermott or Ken Dorsey, the head coach and offensive coordinator today, because it's not about them, but it was Joe Brady that was promoted to be the OC, and he basically made for a little bit Josh Allen a complimentary piece to the rest of their team, and Josh Allen won the MVP as a result of that. Well, now, yeah, he had one interception call back yesterday because of a penalty, but now it seems like he's got that reckless nature out of his system, and he just knows what to do at all times. Their play design is tremendous, multiple times getting Dalton Kincaid open in big spots, and then the play to Joshua Palmer, where it's a 43-yard touchdown, and he had a big play in the previous game against Houston, there was nobody near him. And I will get to the Lions part of it, but it just feels, CeCe, to your point, that this team is already clicking in a way that you feel like, go win the damn Super Bowl. I know it's week two, but go. We talk about the Bears setting all-time records for points scored. They could, too. We could have two teams do that this year in Chicago and Buffalo. Go win the damn Super Bowl.
2: Yeah, I mean, he's the most talented quarterback in the NFL. Nobody has more talent than Josh Allen. Maybe Caleb Williams is right there in terms of talent, but they're 1A and 1B. I mean, Josh is much more of a finished product. What we saw last night is the best version of Josh Allen. Now, the pick in the red zone bothers me. The defensive hold was not on the intended receiver that was being targeted. He had the sack fumble early on in the game. Not his fault, but that is ball security. And just so happens that his guys were able to come up with it. Those are two plays that, if they go the other way, could change the complexion of the game.
4: Yes.
2: But 9 touchdowns, no turnovers through the first 2 games. Yep. There's only been 2 other quarterbacks to do that. Their names are Patrick Mahomes and Peyton Manning. Both of them won MVPs in that season. Peyton Manning got to the Super Bowl, ends up losing to the Seattle Seahawks. But, I mean, this group, based on what they were able to do last night, based on the balance that they showed, Joe Brady having that level of discipline, 38 called passes, 31 called runs, that was a good blend, a good balance. I felt really good about what the Buffalo Bills are trying to do and how their offense is driving the bus. The one thing that I don't want to be understated when we have the conversations around the Bills, because it's easy to fall in love with Josh Allen and Joe Brady, is what the defense is doing. Because those guys are getting after it. Greg Rousseau, Bradley Chubb, they showed up early. And I'll continue to say this. Even without Ed Oliver, that defensive front controlled the Lions in terms of being able to keep them, at least early on, from being able to make it a game. And Deion Walker, the second-year defensive tackle, 6'7", 330 pounds, he is putting together a hell of a season through the first 2 games. The sack at the end on C.J. Stroud against the Texans last night, he had a huge batted pass on the third down against his team off the field right when the Detroit Lions had the ball down 10 trying to drive to cut it to a one-possession game. That was a huge play. And he was being double-teamed. Best thing you can do as a defensive lineman, if you're not going to get to the quarterback, get your hands up. He did that. This defensive front is impacting the game in a way that I haven't seen a Buffalo Bills front impact the game since Josh Allen has been the starting quarterback. That group, even though Jared Goff had some really good numbers, the numbers that he was able to put together don't tell the story of the job that the defense of the Buffalo Bills did last night.
3: So the defense is stronger than it's ever been during Josh Allen's tenure.
2: Yeah.
3: He now has weapons that we say could be a real threat. The offense is clicking, and we're saying that he has the right coach, and he's playing at an MVP level. What can we look at with this team and say that's going to be the reason why they don't get it done yet again? Because I don't see the glaring weakness. And I know it's early. It's only 2 weeks. But they do look different and more locked in early on in a way that they haven't been in Josh Allen's tenure.
1: Yeah, there's one. His name is Patrick Mahomes. It's always the one. Like, that's the kryptonite.
3: It's the same thing.
1: Well, when you're saying blindly, like, what's the thing that stands in your way? Right now, they had weird injuries last night. Ed Oliver got hurt pregame, right? DJ Moore got hurt during the game. Keon Coleman, who's now once again a player for them, which kudos to Joe Brady.
2: Man, he looked great last night.
1: And kudos to Joe Brady. He's like, you know what? The guys on my team, I'm just going to do a restart with the guy. Like, forget what's happened in the past. You've been a disaster. We've been a disaster with you. You've said weird things. We probably haven't put you in the best position to succeed. Let's just restart as if you never have played here before. And this Deion Walker guy, who was mentioned a lot on the broadcast, you know, he reminds me a little bit of an interior, guy who could play interior and exterior defensive line on a really good Super Bowl team. I can't remember his name. He was like 6'8", 6'7", 330. What the heck was his name? On the Giants. What was his name? He's kind of you, isn't he? Isn't this what you did?
2: Yeah, he looks better than me, man. The guy's playing. He's playing his ass off. He looks really good.
1: Are you saying you didn't play your ass off?
2: I'm just saying, listen.
1: Well, we know the year after the Super Bowl you didn't.
2: Every time you watch that Bills defensive unit on the field, he flashes. Every single time.
1: I understand, but we focus on the edge rushers, and he's the inside guy helping the edge rushers last night.
2: Yeah.
1: So, which was your job, except, not again, you, the year after the Super Bowl, you took off.
2: Yeah, I mean, there are a couple of sacks that the edge guys got for the Bills that Deion Walker walked them into because he beat his man so quickly. Like, that's how good he is. So, I mean, I don't know if this is sustainable. We'll see. The interior for the Detroit Lions offensive line was decimated. The back end of the Detroit Lions defense was decimated. Dan Campbell was playing with a short deck right there. I'm not going to look at this as, you know, the end-all, be-all in terms of judging what the Buffalo Bills are going to be just because the Lions were shorthanded on a short week. We got to remember, the Lions played in an overtime game on Sunday, right? That defense played 86 snaps against the New Orleans Saints. And then to come back and have to play another 70 snaps last night because your offense couldn't get it going early and sustain drives against that Bills defense, that made the game tilt in a way that I don't think even Dan Campbell expected. So, again, not taking anything away from the Buffalo Bills. I'm just providing some context as to why the Detroit Lions struggled. They're going to have some issues that they got to get fixed, and maybe they're going to have to call the cavalry in order to get those things rectified. But the Buffalo Bills took full advantage of an opponent that was shorthanded, and they did not relent from the start to the finish.
1: I will disagree in this regard, slightly. I will disagree in this regard that if we were going to do this like a college football voting system, a ranking system, and we blindly before the season were going to say, what if I told you that the Buffalo Bills put up a total of 77 points over the first 2 weeks against the Houston Texans and a Dan Campbell-led Detroit Lions team? And I understand Dan Campbell was an offensive guy, but mindset is defend, right? That's a hell of a resume through 2 weeks that the Buffalo Bills, we have every right to sit here and say, brand new stadium, Smalls described in essence the vibes around the team, which is important because they probably got a little tight with Sean McDermott at the end. Mm-hmm. She's giving you the proper context in terms of this team feels like they're in it, they're fun, they're, the new stadium, like that kind of stuff matters. CeCe's giving you all the X's and O's stuff on it. And I'm telling you, the resume, just the flat-out resume, is unbelievable through 2 weeks. This is a Super Bowl or bust team. The problem is there's no bust part. They did the bust last year, so maybe I shouldn't say it that way. The bust is meaning firing McDermott. But, like, there's no reason to think, after watching this team through two games, yes, they've given up 31 in each of the first two, that they cannot make it to the Super Bowl.
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1: Now we have got an incredible guest, someone who just continues to do it at the highest level right now. Kenny Chesney, country music superstar, kind enough to join us here. Kenny, we appreciate your time. You're coming off another incredible run for you and getting ready to start a new one. Sphere residency, New York Times bestseller, Country Music Hall of Fame induction. So how are you doing? How is it being Kenny Chesney right now?
2: Oh, it's good, man. It's busy, but good. It's great to see you guys again.
1: Great to see you, too. It's been a little while here. And Kenny, before I get to anything else, I got to ask just out of curiosity. You've done so many great things. You got a stadium tour that's getting ready to come out, which we can't wait to talk about. But performing at the Sphere, I've been to shows there. I've seen what it's like. From a performer's angle, what is that venue like among all the ones that you've been a part of from over the years?
2: Well, it's definitely the most unique. It really is. And for me and the band that's been doing it for a minute, it was great for us to be in that space, and it forces you to create different neural pathways in your brain when it comes to creating and when it comes to putting a show together. It was just magical. It really was. But to see the look on people's faces, you know, when we start the show, I mean, it's as if they're experiencing the music in a completely different state of consciousness. And it was insane to be a part of.
3: Obviously, you're just an incredible superstar now, selling out NFL stadiums. We've been to so many of your shows, and just it's so much fun. But take everybody back. Your first album, I think, was My Wildest Dreams in 1994. Go back to the beginning, and just how you grew to what you are today.
2: Wow, my first record came out in 1993. Believe it or not, that's crazy to think about. You just mentioned we just put our stadium shows on for next summer. And look, we just didn't wake up one day and decide to do these stadium shows. I mean, it was built year after year, show after show, album after album. And I'm proud of that. You know, but I think like anybody else, when you first start, it's only human nature that you want everything to happen all at once. And I was no different. But I'm really glad that I was afforded the gift of time to get better. It was like, I mean, I don't know, Mike, it was like, for me, when I first started, it's like I spent 10 years in AA baseball, if that makes sense. You know, and then we were able to go and do what we did.
1: I am curious from that standpoint, because you've been so tied in with sports your whole career, and there's such a natural marriage of sports and music. And we always hear athletes talk later in their career about the things you learn once you become a veteran. What's the biggest thing that you learned from back then in the early days to now as someone who's a veteran of the country music scene?
2: Oh, you mean what I've learned from the journey?
1: What you've learned from the journey,
2: like,
1: yeah.
2: How do you mean? Like, oh, wow. You know, we still work really hard. You know, I think that you, no matter what you do, you can't take anything for granted. I really hope I haven't written my best song yet. I hope that I haven't put on my best show yet. So I've never been able to sit still and think, okay, we did it. Honestly, I mean, we still work really hard to give the fans out there the best possible experience they can have of their summer. So I've never been, complacency has never been a part of my journey at all, you know, but you learn indirectly when you see other people do that, you know, where they just get complacent, or they get lazy, or they don't keep pushing themselves. And I've never wanted to be that person.
3: So obviously you're, as we mentioned, a big sports guy as well. Through your concerts, you've had so many athletes up on stage, and you don't tour during the football season. So why is that? And how far did you go in your sporting world?
2: Well, I didn't go too far in the sporting world, Mike, as you know. It's crazy. You know, when I knew my last game of high school was it. I was not going to be, you know, a college athlete. I was not going to play sports later, any later in my life than that. But it was still tough, and we all have that moment where we truly know it's over. And it just came a little earlier for me. But sports has always been a huge part of my life. You know, my father was a coach. So early on in my life, I got this idea of work ethic got instilled in my brain, you know. And so I've always treated what I do a lot like an athlete. Especially when we're when I'm training to go on the road, as you guys know, you've seen, you've been to several shows. You know, when I hear music, I can't help but move. And so, so I literally have to train to spend 2 hours up there on stage. And so, I've treated my body and everything getting ready to go do that a lot like an athlete would.
1: And it certainly has paid off as we're talking to country music superstar Kenny Chesney here. The original Vibe Room tour going off in 2027. Kenny Chesney, Eric Church, Sheryl Crow, Graylin James. It's going to be so awesome. You mentioned you're growing up, your dad being a coach, being around sports all the time. We know you're a massive Tennessee fan. We all have those memories that you can't shake. Do you have that one sports memory as a fan or as a player that, you know, either still haunts you to this day or still brings you joy to this day?
2: No, nothing haunts me. You know, growing up in East Tennessee and in Knoxville, you know, we didn't have a pro allegiance to anything. It was all just Tennessee football. And we grew up out in the country and, you know, we saw what we saw. There was only three channels and PBS. And there was no other, you know, you couldn't consume sports then like you can today, where it's so automatic. So the first time my father took me to Neyland Stadium in Knoxville was to, I think I was nine. And I went to watch Tennessee play Notre Dame. Y'all are domers. I went to see Tennessee play Notre Dame. And that was one of the most magical things. It was as if the world, a whole new world opened up to me. Because all I knew, all I saw of it then was, at that point in my life, was on TV or on the news or listening to a guy named John Ward, who was a very famous broadcaster in Knoxville who broadcasted all the Tennessee games. And so that's how I soaked up college sports then. So when I walked into the stadium for the first time as a kid with my dad, it was a big deal. And that's still one of my favorite memories with my father.
3: Who won that game, Notre Dame or Tennessee?
2: I don't know. I can't remember, honestly.
3: Probably
2: Tennessee.
1: I was going to say, probably. Knowing Neyland in that environment, I always worry about that. One of the coolest places I've ever seen a college football game played. So we'll let the Vols have it out of deference to Kenny at this point here, Dad.
3: We'll do that.
2: Yeah.
3: New album coming out September 25th, Silver Sands Marina. And you have some, so obviously when you tour NFL stadiums, I'm always amazed at this. We, you know, playing in the NFL, you play under full stadiums, but you have a team around you. You're one man on the stage in a sold out NFL stadium and the fans all singing your songs. I mean, that to me has to be one of the greatest things. Talk about that feeling when you just don't have to sing and the fans just sing your song.
2: It's one of the most amazing feelings in my life. And and as you know, I mean, that energy, what you feel up there on stage, doesn't happen every day in your life. So when I get to go back up there and revisit what that feels like, it's always an amazing feeling, you know, because we like tickets go on sale for next summer, you know, soon. And so the fans will have these tickets for months. We will be anticipating going there and they will be anticipating being in that moment. But I can tell you the moment that those two energies meet is a very unbelievable feeling. It's that I've never found it anywhere else, but right there. And I love it, you know, and we work very hard on, like I said, presenting our show in a certain way. But when we get to get up there and play music for all those people and to see that just how much it means to them, it makes us want to work even harder. You know, it's been that way for me forever.
1: Well, that hard work always pays off. Always a phenomenal show. And again, the original Vibe Room tour, Kenny Chesney, Eric Church, Sheryl Crow, Graylin James. It kicks off April 24th at Raymond James Stadium. Tickets are going to be on sale soon. And anyone who's been fortunate enough like we have to be in a Kenny Chesney Vibe Room before the show, it is nothing but good times and something you're going to enjoy. Kenny, really great catching up. Congratulations again on all the success.
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0: I'm Mark Robbins. It's been an easy peasy day for the first few top 25 college football teams in action today. Number two, Georgia, had some fun in Fayetteville at the expense of Arkansas, winning 45-17. Number six, Ohio State, looking sharp at home against Kent State, leading 56-0 in the fourth. And 14th-ranked Penn State, burying Buffalo.
1: So on first and 10, their own 30. They ran a brilliant two-minute drill last week. Back over the middle. Howard at the 45-40. Far side, 25-20. 15-10-5. Touchdown, Penn State. 70 yards from Rocco Beck to Kobe Howard.
0: That call on the Penn State Sports Network as the Nittany Lions beat Buffalo 55-13. Now, number 10, Alabama, trying to kick off at home against Florida State. That game in a weather delay, so we got a top 25 matchup right here on ESPN Radio for you. It's from the ACC, number 16 SMU at number 23 Louisville. 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That does leave open the possibility of Judge returning for the Yankees' regular season finale, September 27th. 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Braves and the Houston Astros will tee it up.
2: Hey, it's Gola. 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
1: 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You know, you were talking about, best supporting actor. The Emmys were last night. Did you watch any of the Emmys last night?
2: I saw the Taylor Swift skits. I saw the Jalen Brunson skits. I didn't watch the actual. I recorded it, so I like to record the Emmys and then go back and.
1: So the big winners were Widow's Bay.
2: Okay.
1: Have you seen that show? It's on Apple TV. It's sort of like a little bit of spooky horror comedy mixed together.
2: What is that? What? It's a spooky horror comedy?
1: I think that's right. It's spooky horror comedy. It's like about an island. It's supposed to be kind of like Martha's Vineyard, but it's haunted, and there's this mist, but then it's also kind of funny and sexy, and it's a lot of stuff going on. I've only seen one episode, so I can't really say. But the one episode I saw was good.
2: Another segment we need to do is Matt's TV and movie reviews, because if that's how you describe things, I want to hear your perspective on that.
1: It's got the guy, Matthew Reyes or whatever. What threw me off is he won for Best Actor.
2: Okay.
1: And he was the guy. Did you ever see The Americans? Did you ever see that show?
2: I didn't.
1: You don't know who any of these people are, but he's been in a lot of things, and he's American, I thought. Because he always plays an American, but he's actually Welsh. So he got up to accept the award, and he was talking in his regular voice and his British accent, and it threw me off. I don't know if I could ever take him seriously again, because I was like, you don't sound like that. I've seen you in multiple shows, but apparently it was all a ruse, and he's an actor, and he doesn't actually sound the way I thought he did.
2: Now, for how many years have I been telling you about the British coming over and taking these roles,
1: Idris Elba, right?
2: I've been telling you this for years. They're taking our roles, and I'm just saying, we couldn't do the same thing over there. You know?
1: Are you saying you would like to make acting great again?
2: No, I'm just saying, I don't think you should be able to come over and sound American, and then you get a role that was written for an American.
1: I didn't know you were taking all these stances.
2: No, just the British are taking a lot of
1: Myron
2: our roles.
1: Hexus over here coming in with these
2: and then we're giving them football games. Like, that's a lot happening, man.
1: That's right. 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It's week six. 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

0: 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Now, if you watched the Texas-Ohio State game on Saturday, it was a great football game. But it has gotten mired in a ton of things that actually have almost nothing to do with what happened on the field. Mm-hmm. Of course, there was Ted Cruz making an appearance early in the day on game day. There was a picture that a politician in Texas posted with students at the University of Texas, which he took the picture to try to make a political statement. Pretty egregious thing by him, and he owes those students an apology. But the bigger story in the world of sports has been what came after the game with Arch Manning, the quarterback at Texas, and ESPN reporter Holly Rowe. Arch Manning was asked in the post-game press conference, actually I think it was the next day, Myron, right? Wasn't it on Monday, maybe?
1: Yeah.
0: He was asked if he had seen any of the AI videos floating around of his coach, Steve Sarkisian, and here's what he had to say.
2: I've seen a few AI edits of stuff, but that's about it. I saw an AI edit of Sark's interview. Y'all seen that one? That's a good one. Of him slapping Holly Rowe. Yeah, it's hilarious.
0: So he obviously AI video of Holly Rowe, our colleague, being slapped. He, of course, joked. I think also you will note that the many male reporters that cover Texas all were laughing in the background multiple times. Then Texas reporter Evan Veith, I hope I'm saying that right, he had tweeted that, and he tweeted the video and then also noted his answer is gold. So the reporter actually almost doubled down with Arch Manning in the report. Since then, it obviously went viral all over Twitter, Instagram, TikTok, etc. Pretty awful. Before we get into what happened today, let's just talk about the Arch Manning comment and the reaction of the reporter. I have some strong thoughts, but Myron, I'll let you go first.
1: It's all terrible and it's all wrong. They put Holly Rowe in such a tough position. Like, first off, women in this business face a lot that men in this business just do not. Now, when I talk to the women in this business that I know and I'm friends with, and you compare their DMs and their comments to their male colleagues, it's different in the world of sports. Women in this business must start out with a bunch of men who assume they're not qualified to do their jobs, right? And it's wrong and it's false. And then you add something like this on top of it. Holly Rowe had a tough job, a situation I've been in where the coach is ready to do an interview. I don't know, something happened at halftime. Doesn't get to him when she wants to. And then Sark has that response, which I didn't think he had to do. But I've been in that situation where you're Holly Rowe and you're just waiting for someone to say, hey, now it's time to talk to Steve Sarkisian. And you can't do it. And it's a mess. And now people were blaming her for that. For Arch Manning to do this, it was not only wrong, it was dangerous. You're promoting violence. You're promoting domestic violence, whether you realize that or not, when you say, did you see the video and everyone's laughing? Matt, I also want to know who was in that room laughing. Because those people are also a part of this if they're encouraging something like this. So just a complete miss, and I thought it was wrong on Arch Manning's part.
0: Yeah, I mean, there are multiple layers to this, but let's start with this. Arch made a mistake, and to his credit, he owned that mistake today. Today he put out a statement that said, in my press conference yesterday, I made an insensitive comment about an AI video. There's nothing funny about it. It's easy to say I didn't mean it, but I know my words and actions were hurtful to a lot of people. I do not take that lightly and am deeply sorry for it. He goes on to say, I specifically want to apologize to Holly Rowe for what she personally has had to deal with because of my comments. I have a ton of respect for her and appreciate her showing me grace in the moment. They apparently talked privately. Holly Rowe said she appreciated the apology from Arch and that it was settled in her mind and she wanted to keep the private conversation private. Kudos to Arch for apologizing. Kudos to Holly for listening and taking the apology, which she didn't necessarily have to do. So Arch made a big mistake. I give him credit for the apology. You also have to show grace when people make mistakes, and I think that's important. I hope he understands, and it seems like he does, why that was a mistake. I think it's easy for young people sometimes to think the internet is not real. And to some extent, I mean, it's not real. AI videos are not real. But the issue is, in this AI world, A, there are people who I know

0: people fall for AI videos mm-hmm. all the time. But also, just because something's not real does not mean it does not have real implications. And when yeah. you have a video of a woman getting hit, granted, it was fake, it still insinuates that there's an idea that for somehow it's okay. And somehow mm-hmm. laughing at that is okay. I blame Arch for making the mistake, but I will give Arch credit for apologizing. I really blame the reporters in the room as much, if not more. Those are grown men, right? Mm-hmm. Mostly, I bet the women in the room were not laughing. Those are grown men, and they know better. And they are almost encouraging the guy with the laughter. If you remember, when he brings up the video at first, they laugh. Now, yeah. there could be some plausible deniability there that then they say, well, I didn't know what video he was talking about. But then he specifically says the video where they're slapping, and then they laugh even louder.
1: Yeah.
0: Now, part of that is, and I've been in these rooms, when you cover a college team, there's a lot of fan reporters. I mm-hmm. was one. And you kind of go, they want to be friends with the coach and they want to be friends with the players. I've been there. I've done that. And that leads you to kind of think, hey, we're all just joking around. But I think the laughter was probably as bad as the comment. But online, a lot of the discourse has been, oh, why doesn't everybody realize it's just joking around? Hitting women is not joking around. They have to deal with it. And I think, and it is a huge problem in society. It does not mean that you don't have a sense of humor if you acknowledge that jokes and comments and videos can be hurtful. Don't laugh about it. Arch gave the right answer today, even though he shouldn't have done it before. But your comment about our colleagues who are female reporters, etc., I think I didn't even realize when I mm-hmm. first started doing this how much the baseline assumption for some people out there is, well, it's a woman covering sports. They must not know what they're talking about. And they have to overcome that every single day. And you take somebody like Holly Rowe, who's been doing this a long time and has had to deal with that forever. She doesn't deserve it. And I thought the best part of Arch's apology was noting that. Because what happened is the internet started critiquing Holly Rowe as if she had done something wrong. And that's the problem that women reporters in sports have to deal with. And I think it's important to acknowledge it, make people realize it, because when you take something as the norm, and it is assumed white male reporters are the norm.
1: Yeah.
0: And if you're not that, then you have to prove yourself. That's not fair, and I think we've seen it like this.
1: I think that's well said. I, that's why I hope Arch can turn this around, because I think he can be an advocate against domestic violence. I think he can be an advocate for the women in the media who face these circumstances and situation. And I hope, going into the spotlight that he's headed to, this is a guy who can make something positive out of this. But I also think he knows better, and I'm sure when your uncles are Peyton and Eli and your grandfather is Archie, you know that you're different. Part of this, too, Matt, is I don't know if you saw the end of the Texas-Ohio State game, and Arch Manning is running across the field like a little kid. At the end of the game, he is hyping up the crowd. I think more than anything, it's probably been a fight for him to want to be one of the guys, right? Like, you're Manning. True. You know you've made more money than anybody in NIL history in college football, but just, can I be like everybody else? And I hope this was a reminder, Matt, he's never going to be like everybody else. 99.9% of college football could have done this exact same thing. It wouldn't have been the same story. But when you're Arch Manning, everything is going to be a story and everything is going to be magnified. I appreciate and respect the private apology and the public apology. Now let's see what he does from here, because I think he has a chance to say, not only was it wrong, let me learn why it was wrong so I can encourage others to see it the same way.
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0: 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Who's in?
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0: And who's out?
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0: It's time to find out from the Freddie and Harry Selection Committee.
4: So you got us two, Josiah Howard, E-Doug Eric Hanneman, and our sports and anchor goddess Christine Lisi. She is going to be the tie-breaking goddess that she is, because the Chicago Bears, I think they just scored again from this weekend. Harry Douglas was there for the game on ESPN Radio. The Chicago Bears put up not one, not two, not three, not four, not five touchdowns rushing, but six touchdowns rushing. They scored 1 point less than 60. They hung a 59 burger on the Carolina Panthers. So, in honor of that offense, being that kind of offense after week one, we're going to have the top six Bears part of our selection committee. And the selection committee is brought to you by SoFi. So let's get it going.
0: Number one.
4: Brother Birthday Boy, who is the number one Bear on your list of the selection committee?
5: Smokey! Smokey, Smokey, Smokey. Smokey the Bear. Mm-hmm. Teaching us all about wildfires and how to prevent them. How could you not remember Smokey the Bear? 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
4: Only you can prevent forest fires. That was the common line from Smokey the Bear.
5: As Smokey, far as Smokey, Smokey.
4: And also invoking Chris Tucker. Well done by you from Friday. So Josiah Howard, we got one for Smokey, meaning Smokey the Bear. What's the number one bear on your list?
6: Well, we are Disney, right?
4: Last time I checked. Unless you know something we don't.
6: I just had to confirm. Okay. Winnie the Pooh, gotta be number one.
4: Okay.
6: Has to be number one.
4: All right.
5: So,
4: representing the company.
5: I got a story. So, okay. Roddy White, one of my favorite teammates of all time, my brother from another mother.
4: Yeah.
5: That's my nickname.
4: Really?
5: From him. He called me Pooh Bear.
4: Really?
7: Because you like honey a lot?
5: Like, I you heard Chris Brown. He needed a honey pack. It's not even Friday yet. Come on now. He needed a honey pack.
4: You always be talking about the honey hole shot like in football.
5: He calls me Pooh Bear all the time.
4: Really?
5: Like, still to this day.
4: I did not know that.
5: Yep.
4: You held that in the holster for more than a while. And then it was able to be unleashed on this election committee. So, E-Dog Eric Hanneman, we got one for Winnie the Pooh. We got one for Smokey the Bear. What's the number one bear on your list?
7: Yeah, both of these are on my list.
4: Uh-huh.
7: So, it's a tough decision. I mean, every time I would be running a board back in Albany, 104.5, the team, shout out to my old station.
4: Attaboy.
7: You know, we'd have those PSAs all the time. Only you, like you just did, Fred. I can't do it like you, but My number one's gonna be my number one's gonna be the chubby little cubby all stuffed in fluff, baby. Silly old bear, Winnie the Pooh.
4: Wow, there we go. Okay, so we got two for Winnie the Pooh. HD, I'm with you. Smokey the Bear. Created in 1944 as a fire safety icon, he became a real-life symbol of forest conservation after a cub was rescued from a wildfire. So he's based on significance in history when it comes to Smokey the Bear, which means we have the earliest tiebreaker
5: I
4: think we've ever had, or at least a long, long time. Our selection committee, our sports and anchor goddess Christine Lisi is going to be our tie-breaking woman that she is. So we got two for Smokey the Bear from me and HD. We got two for Winnie the Pooh from E-Dog and Josiah. So Miss Christine Lisi, break the tie.
5: I knew Winnie the Pooh was going to win.
4: I mean, Christine Lisi, if she's not anything, but she is definitely going to be. Hey, come on now. Lovable Winnie characters.
5: Winnie the Pooh.
6: Chubby little cubby all stuffed in fluff.
4: Uh-huh. Yeah. I like the fact that he spells honey.
6: Don't bother.
4: H-U-N-N-Y. Honey. I always love that on the front of the canister. Not H-O-N-E-Y, but H-U-N-N-Y, honey. So Winnie the Pooh, the number one bear on our selection committee.
0: Number two.
4: All right, Josiah Howard, who's number two on your list?
6: All right, we're going to go with a pretty awesome bear here, I think.
5: Ooh.
4: Based on your opinion, this ought to be good.
6: Of course.
4: Of course.
6: We're going to go with Poe the Kung Fu Panda.
4: Oh, from
6: Panda.
4: Kung Fu Panda.
5: Kung Fu Panda.
4: Voiced by Jack Black.
6: Yes, great Jack Black.
4: Yes. Okay, I'm feeling that. We'll see if it makes the cut.
5: I had Kung Fu Panda on my list, but not at number two.
4: Okay, well, before we get to your number two, who's the number two E-Dog on your list of bears according to our selection committee?
7: Well, you know, I am a shill just like Josiah a little bit for the company, so
4: Waka waka!
7: Waka waka! Fozzie the Bear from the Muppets.
4: Oh, nice! There we go.
7: You didn't get it from the Waka, Freddy?
4: Did I
7: not do a good enough job?
4: You did a fantastic. I guess I was laughing so hard.
5: You brought back so many memories with my kids, man.
4: Fozzie Bear. Waka Waka.
5: Waka Waka.
4: Well done. I'm going back to Smokey. I got to go back to Smokey the Bear. Got to represent the history. So
5: yeah,
4: I got,
5: I'm with Smokey too.
4: Okay, so we got Smokey the Bear. That is number two on our list of the top six bears according to our selection committee.
0: Number three.
4: E-Dog Eric Hanneman, you start this time. Are you sticking with Fozzie Bear or are you going somewhere else for the number three bear on the list?
7: Yeah, that's a tough call here. Fozzie, we'll probably get it at some point. I'm going to nominate another one.
4: All right.
7: You know?
4: Okay.
7: There's a great song, and I probably should have had Josiah pull this up, but Bear Necessities, the simple bear necessities. I'm going Baloo from Jungle Book.
4: Look at you. Somebody do something about that kid. Well done. I love that. Fantastic. I'll say we got Baloo from the Jungle Book. That's number three in E-Dog's list. I'm going to go with another cartoon bear, and I may get fired for this, but hey, I'm at the point of my career. What are they going to do to me? I don't think the Ranger's going to like this, Yogi. Yogi and Boo Boo Bear.
5: From, hey, yo, Boo Boo.
4: From Jellystone. Always thinking, they steal those picnic baskets. Meanwhile, Boo Boo's one. I don't think the Ranger's going to like this, Yogi. Hanna-Barbera, that may be the best cartoon in the history of Hanna-Barbera. So, HD, I'm going with Yogi and Boo Boo Bear, number three on my list.
5: Hey, yo, Boo Boo. But my number three, all right, I had to think outside the box a little bit about this one because it's dealing with the movie, right? Okay. And the movie is called Man on Fire. Okay. And Denzel Washington is the bodyguard. And the little girl, Peeta, really loved Denzel Washington. So much so that she called him Creasy Bear. So I'm going with Creasy Bear. Because the stuff that Denzel Washington had to do in that movie to be able to make sure that little girl got back home safe to her mother, it was above and beyond. So Creasy Bear is at one of the top five in my on my list.
4: Oh, E-Dog, Dakota Fanning was the young girl in the movie, right? In Man on Fire with Denzel Washington?
7: I think so. I believe so, yeah.
4: I just wanted to make sure. I'm a movie guy, but you're a movie aficionado when it comes to characters. So we got one for Creasy Bear, played by the nickname that's given by given to Denzel Washington in Man on Fire. E-Dog, you got Baloo. Josiah, I got Yogi Bear and Boo Boo. So Josiah, who's number three on your list?
6: I'm going to go with the iconic Bears sweater wearing Mike Ditka.
4: Ooh, oh, nice.
6: The Bears.
4: Inspired choice. And I know he's probably older than your grandparents.
5: Mike Ditka.
7: Good actor, too.
4: Very good actor. And a guy that you did not want to mess with even at past 80 years of age because he was like somebody you did not want to meet.
6: He was great in kicking and screaming.
4: He really was. Yes, he was. Was I talking to you? Fine, then. His press conferences were legendary, whether he's a Bears coach or the Saints head coach. So Christine Lisi, our sports anchor goddess, we bring you back in the break this time. So far, when it comes to bear number three, we have Baloo from E-Dog, we have Mike Dicker from Josiah, you have Yogi Bear and Boo Boo from me, and have Creasy Bear, the nickname given to Denzel Washington, the movie Man on Fire, from HD. So
5: now, Creasy Bear was so important because, see,
4: there you go.
5: Creasy Bear understood that these kids need to be protected at all times.
4: Okay.
5: And I had to make sure. That's what Denzel Washington basically said. I had to make sure that Peeta got home safe and sound, even if I sacrificed my own body. Creasy Bear. Christine Lisi. Creasy Bear.
4: I'm surprised it took until bear number three for you to start politicking for your favorite bear. So I digress. So Christine Lisi, break the tie.
1: As much as I love Baloo and Yogi and Boo Boo, I love Denzel a little bit more. I'm a Denzel girl. I'm not the only one. I know I'm not the only one.
4: That is 100% accurate when you hand a fact.
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4: Hello there. I'm Mark Robbins. Top 25 college football going on all over the place. And right now on ESPN Radio, Louisville is trying to tie up things in the first quarter. In fact, now the signal is Louisville touchdown against number 16 SMU, which scored the first time it touched the football. And pending an extra point, Louisville and SMU will be tied at 7. That game on ESPN Radio and ESPN2. Texas A&M ranked 9th, hosting Kentucky. That game on ABC and the ESPN app is scoreless in the first quarter. Number 10, Alabama, in a weather delay at home, hasn't started yet against Florida State, while number 12, USC, with a 3-0 first quarter lead at Rutgers. Earlier, number 2, Georgia, beat Arkansas 45-17, and number 6, Ohio State, going deep against Kent State.
14: Snap to Sand with 3 seconds left. Sand rolling at his own 40 on the right side. Sand now with the 43, cranks and fires. Deep down the right side for Brandon Ennis in the end zone. He catches it for a touchdown. Brandon Ennis in the middle of a bunch of Kent State defenders. Brandon Ennis hauls it in on a 49-yard touchdown Hail Mary pass from Julian Sand. How about that to make it 34-0 Ohio State?
4: Nicola Learfield as Ohio State rolls 59-3. Number 14, Penn State beat Buffalo 55-13. Major League Baseball, Yankees put Aaron Judge on the injured list with a calf strain. Retroactive, could be back by the 27th.
15: Hey, it's Evan Cohen. Coming up Monday, we'll recap a jam-packed football weekend and look ahead to a big early season matchup as the Giants head to L.A. to take on the Rams. It's Unsportsmanlike, 6 a.m. Eastern, right here on ESPN Radio, ESPN2, and ESPNU.

0: podcast, which we are doing on Monday afternoon. Joining me from the New York City area is Vince Goodwill.
1: What up, though, Wendy? What up, though, McMahon?
0: He's referring to the gentleman in Dallas, Texas, who won the wager that we had, which is why I'm currently wearing a Texas Longhorns cap. It's Ben McMahon.
2: Howdy, partners. And hook 'em. Wendy, that is a good-looking hat. Matches my T-shirt, actually. I believe the fine folks from Lids provided that for you after tearing up our wager. Let's see what they got me. Okay. Oh, little burnt orange Texas hat. You know, I like that look. Okay, we could be Twinkies, but I got to keep... So my boys like the flat bill. I'm a bend the bill kind of guy, so we're going to leave that one there. And then...
0: Well, you're in your 50s.
2: What else do we have? Oh, won't need that one.
0: Liz sent me a very sweet Ohio State hat that has like the Buckeye leaf on it. And the Buckeye leaf alone, I don't have it with me right now. But I feel like if I wore it, I would be accused of, you know, displaying cannabis paraphernalia.
2: I was going to say, after that meltdown / Texas comeback, you can smoke that Buckeye leaf and try to forget about it. Eat the pain.
0: We talk about the NBA. Just let it be known, and Vince, you're the witness here. I don't make many wagers, and I probably won't win again, but I am immediately paying it off. I am doing exactly what I said I would do, which is wear a Texas hat.
1: Are we making a wager in late November?
0: No, we're not.
2: Oh, now he's scared.
0: That was the last game Ohio State pretty much won. Like they've played three big games since they beat Michigan. They lost all three. So
2: they've got a big one this weekend against Kent State at home. See if they can pull that one out.
0: Yeah, I don't think it speaks too well for the slate. I haven't looked at the full college football slate this weekend, but if Big Noon Kickoff, our Fox brethren, if Big Noon Kickoff is Kent State, Ohio State,
2: it's the Windy Bowl. That's exactly what it is.
0: Yeah. Well,
2: I will give Wendy credit. And this is a saying you've heard him use many times on the pod to describe NBA events, not necessarily even specific games, although it applies there, but just the NBA in general. The only thing he said in various group chats during the game when Ohio State was up 23-3, even into the fourth quarter. When he just kept saying, there's always time. There's always time.
0: It's one of my mantras. I live by it. And I wasn't.
2: Well, you died by it too, buddy.
0: We talk about the NBA, Vince.
1: I'm sorry. McMahon is just giving you the business.
0: There's nothing I can say. It was a difficult defeat. Steve Ballmer, late on Sunday night. I'd be interested to know. I wish I had some reporting on this. I wish I could say, oh, my sources are telling me. I suspect that there may have been some negotiating with the NBA, and we'll be hearing about that, I think, soon. But why Steve Ballmer decided to put this statement out relatively late on a Sunday night in the middle of a Cowboys Giants game.
2: Yeah. I mean, the old Friday afternoon news dump, how about an NFL week one Sunday night news dump? It was definitely, the negotiating I'm sure occurred, but the timing I think was like, how can we try to slip this under the radar as much as possible?
0: Right. So he apologizes to the fans and employees and his fellow team owners. I think that's relevant because I do think that in the wake of this report, Vince, that, you know, based on the conversations I was having, the owners were really pissed off by this report, because Ballmer, you know, but Ballmer really had earned. He was well liked amongst owners. Not all of them, I'm sure, but I think they wanted this. I do think in general, I think the owners wanted to believe him. And I talked to a handful of them over the last year, and I would always ask about the Ballmer. Sometimes they would bring it up to me. Sometimes they would ask me what I had heard because they were not getting briefings. I think that there was a belief that they didn't want Steve to be guilty of this. And then this report, you know, and he doesn't plead guilty in this. He basically, he says, we are committing to put this chapter behind this. And we have communicated to the NBA that we are complying with the penalties assessed by the league, have paid the $30 million fine, and are moving forward. Just like Kawhi, he moved on to Toronto. They're moving forward. We'll talk about Kawhi in a few minutes here. But Vince, I think the fact that he said, I want to apologize to fellow NBA owners, I don't think that should be a line we should just move past. I think there was a reason exactly why he phrased it that way.
1: We think of Steve Ballmer as being one of the newer owners. But if you think about it, so many teams have changed hands over the past decade or so, even especially since Adam Silver took over. He's not kind of old guard. He's not exactly a blue blood, but he's old money relative to that and had a pretty good reputation as far as ethics when it comes to these things. So it was really surprising for people to hear him being associated with something like this. And there was just enough gray area in the investigation. Like there wasn't, and I think, you know, we've all seen it, wasn't like the smoking gun, right? It was just a preponderance of circumstantial evidence that led it to be more likely than not, right? That you could come to the conclusion that, hey, like, what's the NCAA phrase that we used to use back in the old days? Lack of institutional control.
3: Oh yeah.
1: I think that's kind of where Ballmer sits. And for a minute, guys, I don't know about you. Ballmer was so ubiquitous at these games. I felt like taking a team away from him for a year, the embarrassment of that would almost cause him to want to sell. Just to get out of, you know what I mean? Like, if you're taking a team away from me for a year, like, you're cutting something out of me. I wondered if he was one to get out of the business, the NBA business at that point, just because of the embarrassment of it.
0: Well, the last NBA owner who got suspended, which was Robert Sarver, he did sell. So, like, and again, I mean,
3: he sold under pressure to sell, though.
0: I understand that, but my point is, like, look, I was not sure. And I don't have ironclad reporting on this. I may have better a feel later in the week. This happened late Sunday night. We're doing this early Monday afternoon. I may learn more about it. But one of the things that people were wondering in the league was they've just taken away all these draft picks. They've kneecapped him. He's being suspended. Where's Ballmer's head at as remaining the owner? You know, and it wasn't like anybody, there wasn't, you know, that's not like anybody reporting that he was thinking about selling, but I think there was like, boy, this is such a severe penalty. Is this something, that he would mull over?
3: Well, I wondered if he would sell almost out of spite, like when he was going guns blazing with the letter from the lawyer and the, very fiery statement from the team. I wonder if he was just going to say, you know what, screw you. I'm selling. And what's crazy is with Ballmer, like with almost any other owner, as rich as these guys are, you could say, dude, he could sell, cash out, and make a killing. Like, I don't know what the Clippers go for now, $6-8 billion, who knows?
0: But well, it depends. If you're including the arena.
3: Right. 10? I don't know. Yeah. But
0: I'll tell you one thing. They would go for a lot because, in all honesty, while the team is kneecapped with its picks, if you were bidding on a team, and here's the other thing, there's bidders. One of the things that happened with the Lakers, there's extra bidders right now. Like there's multiple groups of teams of people who are bidding on this Vegas team. And if you can't have a team in Vegas, boy, would you be interested in having a team in Los Angeles, even if it was a flawed and damaged team. So if you wanted to sell right now, and this is one of the reasons why Mark Walter was able to sell literally in 3 days, it was because Josh Kushner and Bob Iger had their group already together. They had bid, I think what they bid, from what I am told, what they bid for the team in Vegas, for the whole 100% of the team, wasn't that far off for what they're paying for 73% of the Lakers.
3: But my point is with Ballmer, that kind of profit, $8 billion, $10 billion, whatever it is a drop in the bucket. I mean, there are days in the stock market where it makes that kind of money. So for him, it would have been selling just out of spite. This statement makes it clear, like, okay, hey, I don't want to go to battle with the NBA anymore. I'm putting my weapons down. He doesn't admit guilt. He says, while there are still disagreements concerning the findings in the report, this is not where I want to focus. I wouldn't want to focus on those disagreements either, because they're they're pretty flimsy there, buddy.
1: And I think he's got bigger fish to fry, honestly, as far as inside of his own building at this point, whenever he does come back from the suspension. Let's say the suspension isn't a year. Let's say it's 6 months. Let's say maybe he gets a draft pick back or something like that, and he's able to be back in the arena for games and everything else. There's a huge mess that he's going to have to clean up and some things that he's going to have to assess. You know what I'm like, legitimately. And I think you have to start focusing on moving forward. I wonder, what does a suspension for an owner mean? When you can't go to a game, does that mean that you can't be consulted on certain things? Like, I'm wondering the scope of the suspension, and I'm wondering how much of that factors into, hey, if we cut down on this stuff, when can I get back to my team? Like you guys went over, Wendy, I think it was last week, when you talked about the Joe Smith stuff with Minnesota, how quick they got their draft picks back.
0: Right. I don't think that will be the case this time.
1: No, I don't think it's necessarily going to be that, but I wonder if there's going to be some stuff that's given back to the Clippers. And if that's the case, could rule number one be, okay, Steve, you're allowed to be back. You're allowed to be back around this team, around the franchise. Cause I wonder what all of this means.
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0: A couple of things. First off, so Ballmer has yielded basically, and we will see. I'm very interested to hear the tone that Adam Silver speaks when he speaks on Tuesday. There is an owners meeting on Monday and Tuesday. Frankly, I'm interested to see who the acting governor for the Clippers is named, because the Clippers had their governor is obviously Steve Ballmer. He suspended him. Their alternate governor is Dennis Wong, who owns a very small percentage of the team. He was not mentioned in the NBA, in the NBA report, but he was implicated because he was an investor in Aspiration. And then their second alternate governor is Jillian Zucker, who's also been suspended.
1: Won't be her.
0: I wonder who is representing the Clippers at these meetings. That's one thing. The second thing is, I'll be interested to see if there was a, some sort of understanding or negotiation behind the scenes with Ballmer and the league to basically agree, I'm not going to sue you and I'm going to accept the punishment and move on. I'm not expecting Adam Silver to announce that.
2: You know, is that just, hey, we'll stop digging. These are the penalties. And whatever happened, you're not going to have the potential of further punishment.
3: Double jeopardy, is that what we're saying, Tim?
2: Not even double jeopardy, but like the original statement with the ruling made it very clear that if there were, you know, if there was stuff that was found going beyond what was in that 36-page report, that there could be further penalties. And I think that was very intentional language, basically telling Ballmer, like, you know, mess around and you might find out further.
3: I mean, think about it like this, but beyond that, Timmy, Steve Ballmer was a really big advocate. Like, he and Adam Silver are very close. So I don't think that this is I think this is better for both of them. You know what I mean? Like he's the chair of the finance committee. He's the richest owner in the league. And that's why the $30 million is a drop in the bucket. It makes sense for Adam to have Steve Ballmer back on his side. It makes sense for Steve Ballmer to be back close to the commissioner and be able to move away from this stuff as quickly as possible. Even if it's a year from now, you'll be able to resume some level of that, you know, proximity to Adam Silver and Adam Silver to you.
0: I don't want to make any assumptions, but my guess is that the league was not surprised by this statement, that they knew that it was coming.
2: And that the league probably tried to encourage him to make this sort of a statement before the report came out.
0: I would agree. Oh, well, look, you guys know, I've said on this podcast, I've written that, I've said on other shows, I believe that this is what the Clippers had to do. This wasn't the Clippers. And look, he didn't say guilty, because he said they had some issues with what was in the report. In his statement, he said, quote, team owners should support, not distract. The challenges ahead of us are significant, blah, blah, blah. What I want to get what he said here about,
2: I think this is the part I read earlier. While there are still disagreements concerning the findings in the report, not where I want to focus. Yeah.
0: Right. So he didn't, basically, I would say this is more of a described as a no contest than a guilty plea, although it doesn't really functionally make a difference. The interesting thing that I don't quite understand, is that last week the New York Times reported that the Department of Justice is looking into the Clippers. Now, I am not a criminal defense attorney, nor am I a federal prosecutor. So I don't understand what laws potentially could be broken here. You know, I remember when the laws came down, or when the first investigations came down for the gambling scheme, when all those arrests were made, Terry Rozier, Chauncey Billups, Damon Jones, etc. We had a guest on the show who was a formal federal prosecutor in the Southern District of New York who prosecuted crimes like this. And she described the parameters of what wire fraud is. And it sounded to me like I could probably be charged with wire fraud for Venmoing somebody in Iowa to cover a fantasy football. You know what I'm saying? So like wire fraud can be used, pretty wide ranging. They're not bringing, charges. But the one thing, I was talking to a lawyer about this, because I was trying to understand, like, what would the federal government be interested in Steve Ballmer in here? Because he certainly, to me, in my view, and certainly Adam Silver's view, was guilty of breaking a whole bunch of NBA laws. But, you know, part of what got them caught was the paperwork. You know, really the genesis of Pablo Torre's entire investigation was that Dennis Robertson, Kawhi Leonard's uncle, created a LLC so Kawhi could get paid. KL2 Aspire, that LLC was a creditor in the Aspiration bankruptcy. And it's because that there was an existing entity to get paid in. Granted, it was a shell company, but the shell company existed, you know, and like, I don't have knowledge if there was illicit payments, but I'm just saying like they were setting up a way to properly get paid, you know, and I would speculate that KL2 might have probably filed some taxes. Why would you set up an LLC if you weren't going to pay taxes? So, but my point is this, I talked to a lawyer. What the lawyer said is, and this is good for you to write down, Vince and McMahon, in case that either any of you guys are ever investigated by a federal grand jury. Part of what the government wants to do is to make sure you cooperate with the investigation, because part of what you can get in trouble for when you get investigated isn't necessarily what they're investigating you for. It can be if you lie or obstruct or whatever, because this, you see this a lot of times in Congress, and this is a basketball podcast, but unfortunately in the modern day, where's a lot of this, they haul people in front of congressional, you know, testimony. They bring people in there, whether they're CEOs or, you know, lawmakers or whatever. Recently, for example, Anthony Fauci was brought up, and it wasn't so much about what you are accused of having done. It's about what your answers are. Like, if you remember, do you remember when they brought Roger Clemens,
3: Rafael Palmeiro? Remember that?
0: And they wanted them to testify about whether they did, steroids or whatever. They brought charges against Roger Clemens, not for like doing steroids. They brought charges against him because they thought he lied to Congress. So part of an investigation is, do you commit any crimes while you're being investigated? And I'm sure that if this lawyer who I just reached out to and asked about on a surface level said this, I'm sure Steve Ballmer's very high priced lawyers are very much advising him and the Clippers that this is a big part of it, is don't commit any crimes dealing with an investigation, because the New York Times said that a subpoena had already gone out. In other words, if they subpoena something, you better turn it over, because even if what you turn over is clean, if you hide something, you can get busted. So all of that is still out there in existence, but that statement is probably going to be the last we hear from Steve Ballmer for a while. That he put out basically apologizing to Clippers fans. Because I think this suspension will begin. Now, one thing that I think will also have to happen here is the Clippers, if Steve Ballmer's accepting this, I assume that Julian Zucker and Lawrence Frank are accepting this too, which means Lawrence Frank would be suspended for 6 months. The Clippers need to name the head of an acting head of basketball operations. Right now, if you want to do business with the Clippers, you call Trent Redden, who is their general manager. And they owe it to Trent Redden to say, this is now the guy who's running our team.
2: And they've got a pretty important piece of business to get done. Like, you just lost 5 picks. You got a chance to get 2 picks and probably a meaningless swap, but 2 first-round picks and a swap and, you know, some stuff back. Like, what is, like, why would you not want to get this deal done with Toronto ASAP? You're not bringing Kawhi to training camp. I mean, come on.
0: Well, the Raptors want to get it done ASAP.
2: Absolutely.
0: The Clippers, I think, have wanted to take their time because in case they wanted to leave all their options open. My belief at this point, you know, and there could be some new, you know, investigations or what have you, or new things, but my belief at this point is that this is going to get done, that they will, in fact, do this deal for
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0: A weather delay and haven't started yet. Number 12, USC, up 10-7 second quarter at Rutgers, and early second quarter in the Big House. Michigan has just tied up UTEP at 7. Earlier today, number 2, Georgia, 45-17 over Arkansas. Fans of 6th-ranked Ohio State got to see a record-breaking performance today against Kent State.
1: First and 10, Ohio State at the Kent State 33-yard line. And Sand, a quick toss caught by Smith on the right side, gets to the Kent State 20, motors his way up to the 11 before he is stopped at the 11 of Kent State. Jeremiah Smith making some people miss before defensive back Derek Jackson stops him. And the Buckeyes again are in the Giant Eagle red zone.
2: And that one will be for the record, I believe, Paul. He had 13 yards on his first catch, and that was 13-plus, I got to think.
1: I would think so, too, Jim.
0: Yeah, the call on Learfield, Jeremiah Smith, Ohio State's all-time leading receiver yardage-wise. Ohio State wins 59-3. Number 14, Penn State rolls. The Nittany Lions maul Buffalo, beat the Bulls 55-13.
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0: when Kawhi was a Raptor, that one year he was a Raptor. Now he'll be for more years. I don't know, like mid-November or early December, I talked to somebody who worked for the Raptors, and he's like, we got Clippers guys coming to every single game. We're credentialing Clippers scouts at every single game, even though they're not like, you know, if you get a scouting request, you're gonna come. Okay. You're gonna grant it. Like if you're playing, let's say the Raptors were hosting the Wizards in a game and you get a request from the Clippers to grant, you're gonna grant it because you never know when you want your Raptor scout to go to a Clippers game, right? It's generally granted. But the Raptors started noticing because in Toronto, Clippers scouts or scouts would always want to come to Toronto back in those days because Toronto had great scouting seats. This is one thing that different arenas give different seats to scouts. And like sometimes scouts will say, oh man, there's a, like for example, in Dallas for years, the scouts have gotten a great seat near the bench, near the court, McMahon, and or Oklahoma City. That was the case for many years. Well, for many years, the scouting seat in Toronto was one of the best seats, and scouts were like, I want to go scout in Toronto because I can get so close to the bench. Well, as you can imagine, because there was a demand for the scouting seats, you know, they only had maybe two of them or so, two or three.
1: Right, that's the advanced scouting seat, which is different than.
0: But it doesn't matter. You don't have to, you know. Yes, but you're correct. The advanced scouting seats. But the point is that the Raptors, and this isn't unique to Toronto. This would happen in other arenas too, but specifically in Toronto, they would get multiple advanced scouts or scouts who wanted to come scout a game because they knew the seat was so good. So what they would do, and again, I want to underline this, that this is not something that only the Raptors did, but it became rarer and rarer for scouts to have good seats. So Toronto, this became more of a thing. The Raptors would look. They would say, okay, we have, let's say it's a Wizards-Raptors game. They're like, oh, we have these requests from these four teams. Which two teams should we give the seat to? And they would look ahead and they would see, oh, the Wizards' next opponent. Let's say it was the 76ers. The Wizards' next opponent is requested a seat. Let's give the 76ers the seat right here so that they can get a good angle. Or let's just even, sometimes it would even be the Raptors' next opponent. Let's say the Raptors' next opponent was the Celtics. Let's give the Celtics the seat. Now, why would they do that? They did that because it was a courtesy so that when the Raptors scouts would want to come to Philadelphia or wherever. Okay. And by the way, sometimes, like, for example, the Knicks for decades have screwed scouts. They don't give scouts good seats. So the Knicks, and I'm not saying, and again, I have to qualify this 1,000 times because I'm protecting on aggregation.

0: bear with me. The Knicks, for example, their scouts a lot of times would never get a good seat. So even if the Knicks were playing the Wizards next, the Raptors would be like, well, they always screw our, well, the Raptors and Knicks have their own.
1: I was going to say, plus there was like some stuff working out in the courtrooms there, but yes.
0: Right. But there would be times when like a franchise would send orders, hey, don't give team X good seats. They screw our scouts. It happened to be the Knicks a lot, but it, you know, so, but my point is that there was an analysis done by the Raptors before games about where to put scouts. So the Raptors started noticing the Clippers are coming to every single game. And then they started looking when they would go on the road. You know, they would be playing in Cleveland. And they'd look, are the Clippers playing Cleveland anytime soon? They're not playing the Raptors anytime soon. Are the Clippers playing Cleveland? No, they're not. So they started to notice that the Clippers were at, and I think even there was even one game where Lawrence Frank, the team president, came to watch a game. It's not unheard of, but it is unusual.
1: Very unusual.
0: Maybe in a place like Los Angeles where the team might also be in town or whatever, you might see that. But in a place like Toronto, it would be very unusual for the general manager or president of a team who was not involved in the game to come to the game. Okay. But Lawrence Frank, as I recall, actually had come to a Raptors game or two. And so the Raptors were like, this is getting a little bit ridiculous that the Clippers are so blatantly like smothering Kawhi, as you say, McMahon, like an AAU team.
1: Yeah. It's like AAU recruiting where you show up to the guys' games all the time and you're, you know, just to be seen.
2: You just want them to see you. That's all. Yeah. You just want them to see you.
0: And so I said on this podcast and or wrote in the paper or, you know, paper, my God, wrote online like, boy, the Clippers are sending a heck of a lot of people to these Raptors games. And I got a blitzkrieg text from someone at the Clippers who will be unnamed. This is back in 2018-19, right? About how out of line I was. About like, you know.
1: How
0: like,
1: out of line you were.
0: Right. Like,
1: not them, you.
0: Yeah,
1: the audacity.
0: Audacity. Who are you to say and who are you or the Raptors to say when, where we send our scouts? You know, and I don't remember what the verb I used, but the individual took issue with the verb that I used. Whatever I said about how the Clippers were acting. And so, you know, like, whatever. So then, when they signed him the next year, the Clippers bragged about it. They were like, I don't remember the number, so I'm generalizing, but they were talking about their recruiting process or whatever. And they were like, we had personnel at some number of games. I can't remember if it was 47 or 59 or whatever it was.
1: The Raptors felt like it was 82. So.
0: Right. Well, the Raptors, this is before the shenanigans, right? So the Raptors' back was already up. Now, look, they won the championship, and you guys know winning the championship never means never saying you're sorry. So after that happened, I took that quote, which I can't remember if Lawrence Frank said it or Steve Ballmer said it, and I sent it to the unnamed individual, high ranking at the Clippers, and I said, what are we doing here? I was like, what is this about? And I got a shrug emoji back. And I had forgotten about that, and I shouldn't have forgotten about that.
1: Nothing they did with Kawhi was on the up and up the entire time. This was Steve Ballmer deciding that rules, regulations, protocols, none of that stuff applied to the Clippers. Kawhi has felt for a long time, certainly Uncle Dennis has felt for a long time, that none of that stuff applies to them. And it's the way that they went about the recruiting process, clearly the deals that they made that were blatant cap circumvention. I mean, the freaking injury reporting stuff. Kawhi was day to day with a torn ACL. I mean, give me a break. Like everything they did was Steve Ballmer, again, handing the keys to Uncle Dennis and Kawhi and saying, whatever you say goes. And that's how the Clippers ended up in this ditch. Now, was it a risk that a lot of franchises might have taken? Truth is, yeah. Did it completely blow up in the Clippers' face? Absolutely. And not only did they give up the foundation to OKC's championship team, but now they're getting hit with five more picks and they got squat to show for it.
2: You know, it's funny. I just thought about that because that was at the tail end, so to speak, of quote unquote player empowerment era, right? Like we aren't in that anymore. But I wonder if a player who fits that particular profile, finals MVP, perhaps the best two-way player in the game, injury risk, if he is a possible free agent in today's era, would that player still hold that type of leverage over the entire league? Remember, that summer, it wasn't just the Clippers going for him. The Lakers really wanted him. Toronto wanted to keep him. There were a multitude of teams, despite everything we knew about Kawhi Leonard from a health standpoint, what we found out about from him and Uncle Dennis later, that really, really wanted him. And I wonder if we fast forward that timeline, it's not the summer of 2019, more it's the summer of 2027, the summer of 28, whatever it is, if that could be recreated. If a player could have the whole league on hold the way that Kawhi Leonard had the league on hold, let alone some of the extra stuff, but just from the climate of where the league is now compared to where the climate of where the league was then, if that could be recreated.
1: Giannis had the league on hold, did he not? And Giannis is a significant injury risk. I mean, you look at his games played in recent years.
2: But not a free agent.
1: Okay, but...
2: You know what I mean?
1: What's the difference between a free agent and a guy who is that caliber of player and asked to be traded? You know, they're still dictating a lot of things. And so, I just think what we saw play out with Giannis tells you that when there's that type of talent, you know, they're always going to have a lot of leverage.
0: He's still dictating it. According to the reporting, like, I don't know who to give proper credit to this, but he told the Clippers, I want to be sent to Toronto or San Antonio.
1: Which San Antonio is hilarious. Boy, oh boy.
0: He's going to get there and then he's going to get extended. He's still dictating it.
1: Yeah, I'm not sure the interest is mutual.
2: Was the Spurs the interest? Did they have that?
0: He got traded to the Raptors. That's all, yes. All you need to know.
1: Yeah, I would just say I'm not sure that was something that both sides were motivated to make happen.
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8: My name is Joel, and I came to St. Jude Children's Research Hospital in December of 1987 to be treated for osteosarcoma, which is bone cancer. We didn't know anything about St. Jude. We didn't know what they meant or that, you know, when we got here, what we would do, how it would be taken care of. And when we arrived, we found out that my family wasn't going to have to pay for any of my treatment, not for my medicine, not for travel, not for housing, not for food. 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I get to cook dinner for them. 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So thank you so much.
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0: say something about the Chris Paul number thing? This numbers are very important to players. Okay. It's kind of like starting. Like for, starting for an NBA player is very, very important. I've never 100% understood it because ultimately to me, I'd rather be on the court at the end of the game than on the front of the game. But after 20 something years around the league, I understand that starting is a very important thing.
1: That status is very important.
0: And so when you mess with starting, you have got to be very careful about how you respect a player, even if the right decision is to not start the player. The same thing with numbers. Chris Paul's identity is number three.
2: CP3.
0: Okay? And even if you had a bad end to last season, and even if Chris Paul didn't maybe operate in the way he said he was going to, whatever, and even if you weren't planning on retiring his number this year and you were going to make him wait a while, you can't give out his number this year. And you can't give it to Bradley Beal. No offense to Bradley Beal.
2: No disrespect to Bradley Beal, but like he wore zero last year and contributed zero. It's not like he's got any kind of.
0: Yeah, well, like, look, if they had drafted Cooper Flagg
2: in LA,
0: and Cooper Flagg said, the only way that I can go forward is to have number three on this team. You know, that's a problem for, you know, to deal with. But like, you're like, look, I mean, if it's that important to him, let's call CP3 up and talk about it. With all due respect, you can't be giving it to Bradley Beal the next year.
2: And this is a franchise. They don't have a single number in the rafters. And I just mentioned the two guys who you can make a case for. CP3's jersey should absolutely be in the rafters. I don't know if that's ever going to happen. At best, it's like a KG in Minnesota type of thing where I don't know if it's happened under this administration.
0: Nobody's wearing 21 for the Timberwolves. Nobody during the whole time that they were in a battle and everything like that, nobody was having 21.
2: And it's just an own goal, really.
3: I mean, think about it like this, and this is far back. Grant Hill's jersey is not retired in Detroit. Nobody has worn number 33 since the year 2000. It's 25 years later. Like it's a signal of general respect, right? I remember Chauncey Billups got traded from Detroit for Allen Iverson. What number did Allen Iverson get? He got Chauncey Billups' number. Like these, and it took Chauncey a long time to get over that stuff. I think what we're saying is,
0: well, Chauncey was angry about the trade, even though he was going home to Denver. But
3: yeah, it was a lot, right? But the general thing is, this is a people business. And somehow the Clippers have managed to get the people stuff wrong at every single turn of this. Even if it's in the name of appeasing Kawhi Leonard, you're trying to do, you know what I mean? You're still doing it wrong.
0: I don't love that we've talked about Kawhi for an hour here because I feel like our listeners don't want, but like, this is the thing. Like, no matter what you think about Blake Griffin, okay? And no matter what you think about Chris Paul, how can you look at the way what did they ever do to the Clippers organization? Okay, Blake had some injuries. Okay, Blake used leverage to try to get a better contract. You know, like,
2: I mean, you can argue that Chris Paul did force a trade on his way out, but that was after
0: that trade helped them.
2: That was after his arrival gave them the only extended stretch of relevancy.
0: Did anybody think Chris Paul didn't give his all for the Clippers for every time he was in uniform?
2: And even last year, you don't sign Chris Paul and think he's going to be some shrinking violet at the end of the bench. It's like Wendy having me on this podcast and telling me I'm not allowed to make jokes. Of course, Chris Paul's going to be chiming
3: Ain't
2: in.
3: Ain't you seen my movies? Like, that's, I'm sorry. Listen, that's, and we know Chris Paul, especially at the end, you know, older players at the end of their career can be a little bit on the insufferable side when they're no longer the player that they used to be. But that's baked into the equation when you bring a Chris Paul back.
2: In his defense, he was a little bit on the insufferable side when he was in his prime.
0: Listen. I really want to like the Clippers. I really want to for so many different reasons.
2: They've got great toilets and a bunch of them.
0: They make it hard. I mean, I don't know, man. I'm going to be going to a bunch of Clippers games this year. So I'm going
2: to say, where do you think our seats will be?
3: Wendy, will you go to a concert at Intuit Dome this year?
0: Never been to a concert at Intuit Dome. I have been to a concert at the Forum, which Mr. Ballmer owns.
2: We're neighbors with the Clippers now.
0: That's the thing. The Clippers now, you know, ESPN has moved its studios in LA from downtown LA next to Staples Center, I mean crypto, to next, you know, a mile away from Intuit. Like the Clippers are now, we now live in the Clippers neighborhood.
2: Yeah. And listen, speaking of toilets, it must be an Inglewood thing because this NFL Network Studios, like they've got these, it's the most modern toilet I've ever seen. It's like, there's heating, I didn't actually sit on it because it wasn't necessary. And honestly, I looked at it and I was intimidated. Like, this is a piece of machinery. I don't know if I want, like, I don't want to have to figure out tech in those, that kind of situation.
0: How about, is Perk gonna enjoy the new toilets?
2: These toilets look like they're built to handle a man like Perk.
3: How did we get here?
0: All right, before we go, and I do apologize both for wearing this hat and for talking so long.
2: I respect you wearing this hat.
0: You look I don't make a lot of bets, but I do pay them off. Okay, so
2: I like bond temps.
0: The Adam Silver has a few things to deal with, you know, over this NBA owners meetings. He'll talk, you know, first off, we've got this Lakers sale. We want to hear what the league has to say about that. About Mark Walter flipping it, about Mark Walter potentially having these financial problems. By the way, it was reported over the weekend, or at least at the end of last week, that Mark Walter was selling his like 13% stake in Chelsea Football Club in London. Yeah, you're selling these things for a reason, you know. We obviously have expansion on the books. And I believe expansion will move forward. So the one thing you have to realize on expansion is they have not actually said they're going to expand. I know that everybody is making assumptions and they've had their bankers take bids and everything, but they haven't actually said we're for sure going to expand. And they haven't said we're for sure going to expand to Vegas and Seattle. And they haven't said whether they're going to expand to Vegas and Seattle at the same time. Mm. Having said that, well, I expect them to expand to Vegas and Seattle at the same time.
2: I mean, don't you have to, if you're going to expand, don't you have to do it at the same time with two franchises?
0: No, you don't.
2: Oh, you're going to have NBA, lopsided conferences?
0: The NBA played with 29 teams for years. Now, it wasn't an ideal situation, but the NBA played with 29 teams for years. So they could play with 31 teams. And I'm not saying that's what's going to happen. I am just saying to you that they have to go through a process. I talked to an owner recently who told me that they are budgeting getting between $500 and $600 million in expansion fees, which means they believe that the two teams will generate between $15 and $18 billion in sale. And it sounded to me like that owner was going to be voting for expansion if he was already kind of counting his money.
2: Early in a TV deal, right? So you're not slicing up the shares of the TV deal until, what is it, 9 or 10 years left on this one? So
0: yeah, they can be negotiated different ways. But yeah, like I was talking to his owner, and he was pretty much, he was talking about their team spending and their cap position. And he's like, well, we've got this $500 or $600 million windfall coming on the expansion. I go, whoa, stop, wind that back. Talk to me more about how you're budgeting that because obviously they don't have the money yet, but it sure sounds like he's expecting to get it. But I think we'll see something like that. From what I understand, the bids for the Las Vegas team were all over $8 billion. They got multiple bids over $8 billion. And so that means it's going to go higher than that.
3: How do we feel about expansion, Wendy?
0: I'm not really super for it.
2: Why not?
0: This puts me in a weird spot. Here's why. When I was 17 years old, the Cleveland Browns, I was 17 years old living in Akron, Ohio, the Cleveland Browns relocated to Baltimore. They have since won multiple Super Bowls. That franchise has won multiple Super Bowls. And the Browns have been horrendous. And it was devastating. I was 17 years old, completely devastated. I went to the second to last home game. It was a devastating, devastating thing. Now they got a team back. It was actually a pretty good job by their politicians to secure a team back. 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
10: Hello there. I'm Mark Robbins with the latest from college football. The top 25 teams that are in action right now. Number 9, Texas A&M and Kentucky tied at 7 late second quarter. That one in Aggieland. Number 12, USC up 17-7 late second quarter at Rutgers. Fourth-ranked Indiana up 7-0 at home in the second quarter against Western Kentucky. While UTEP and number 14, Michigan tied at 14 in the Big House. That's 19th-ranked Michigan. But they're tied at 14 in Ann Arbor in the second quarter. While number 18, Iowa leads Northern Iowa 28-0 second quarter. And number 16, SMU, and 23rd-ranked Louisville tied at 14 in the second quarter. That game on ESPN Radio, ESPN 2, and the ESPN app. Now, I got to set up for you the finish of North Carolina State at Vandy. NC State up 31-28, 6 seconds left in the game. Wolfpack from their own 4-yard line. What could happen?
11: There's the snap. Bailey rolls toward the right. He waits. He waits. He is going to be sacked. Oh, it's a safety with one second. Did they knock the football loose? Oh, goodness. Did Miles Capers get the
12: touchdown? Touchdown.
11: Oh, get the football.
12: Unbelievable. Yes, sir.
11: They knocked it loose. You've got to be kidding me. One of the most improbable finishes in the history of Vanderbilt football.
10: Oh, the strip sack and the craziness on Learfield. Vanderbilt steals the ball. And the victory, winning at home 35-31.
13: Hey, Hey, it's Evan Cohen. 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
1: 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Buffalo Bills Radio Network, a little best around, an homage to Midas, Karate Kid. Well done as the Buffalo Bills destroy the Detroit Lions 41-31. If you're just waking up with us, thank you, first of all. Second of all, you're seeing the score. You're saying, hey, Evan Cohen, Michelle Smallman, Chris Canty, why are you saying the Bills destroyed the Lions? It was only a 10-point game. No, they destroyed the Lions. They were up 27-7 in this game early on, and it was just coasting after that. Josh Allen, 5 total touchdowns, 9 through 2 games played this year. Good morning, Smallsy. Good morning, CeCe.
2: Yeah, they were coasting, but then they felt like they had to pick it back up at the end, and they absolutely did. They turned the gas back on. I was impressed by the Buffalo Bills in a way that I don't think I've ever been moved by this group.
3: I
2: think this is something different. And for everybody that questioned whether or not they made the right call to move on from Sean McDermott, yours truly included.
3: Yep.
2: Last night shows that the organization, Brandon B, the Pegula family, they were justified in making that decision because this offense has hit an absolute another gear. And I thought it was the DJ Moore effect until DJ Moore got hurt and they still kept scoring touchdowns. This group is solid. There are no holes in terms of what they do. They were able to run the football. They were able to assert themselves at the point of attack at the line of scrimmage. They kept Josh Allen clean by and large. And then that passing game is explosive in a way that we haven't seen since Josh has been the starting quarterback. I think this is going to be the team or one of the teams that has that gatekeeps who comes out of the AFC and goes to the Super Bowl.
3: The road could run through the new stadium?
2: Through Highmark Stadium, it could.
3: And what a christening for that new stadium last night. From start to finish, it was celebratory, and from start to finish, the Buffalo Bills controlled this game. And I'm with you, CeCe. I didn't know if Joe Brady was going to be the right hire for this team. I wanted to pick the Bills to go to the Super Bowl, to come out of the AFC, but I just couldn't do that with a first-year head coach in Joe Brady. I didn't know what to expect from him. I also didn't know if he was going to be the right call because he had been in the building. You're not totally changing the culture with this hire because, obviously, Josh Allen and Joe Brady have an amazing relationship. But clearly, this group has rallied around him. Clearly, they buy what he is selling. 77 points, fourth most scored by a team in the first two games as a head coach. He's been awesome. They've been awesome. And they do look like they're going to have something to say about who represents the AFC in the Super Bowl.
1: Yeah, I was completely sold that Joe Brady was the right guy. I said it at the time, and mainly because I had proof of concept that he got the best out of Josh Allen. Because Josh Allen, I mean, let's be honest, when we started our show now 4 years ago, there was no quarterback that both CeCe and I were more critical of as a compliment than Josh Allen, because it's like, hey, you're so good, stop giving the ball to the other team so much. And what happened? And I don't want to rag on Sean McDermott or Ken Dorsey, the head coach and offensive coordinator today, because it's not about them, but it was Joe Brady that was promoted to be the OC, and he basically made for a little bit Josh Allen a complimentary piece to the rest of their team, and Josh Allen won the MVP as a result of that. Well, now, yeah, he had one interception call back yesterday because of a penalty, but now it seems like he's got that reckless nature out of his system, and he just knows what to do at all times. Their play design is tremendous, multiple times getting Dalton Kincaid open in big spots, and then the play to Joshua Palmer, where it's a 43-yard touchdown, and he had a big play in the previous game against Houston. There was nobody near him. And I will get to the Lions part of it, but it just feels, CeCe, to your point, that this team is already clicking in a way that you feel like, go win the damn Super Bowl. I know it's week two, but go. We talk about the Bears setting all-time records for points scored. They could, too. We could have two teams do that this year in Chicago and Buffalo. Go win the damn Super Bowl.
2: Yeah, I mean, he's the most talented quarterback in the NFL. Nobody has more talent than Josh Allen. Maybe Caleb Williams is right there in terms of talent, but they're 1A and 1B. I mean, Josh is much more of a finished product. What we saw last night is the best version of Josh Allen. Now, the pick in the red zone bothers me. The defensive hold was not on the intended receiver that was being targeted. He had the sack fumble early on in the game, not his fault, but that is ball security. And just so happens that his guys were able to come up with it. Those are two plays that, if they go the other way, could change the complexion of the game.
1: Yes.
2: But 9 touchdowns, no turnovers through the first 2 games. Yep. There's only been 2 other quarterbacks to do that. Their names are Patrick Mahomes and Peyton Manning. Both of them won MVPs in that season. Peyton Manning got to the Super Bowl, ends up losing to the Seattle Seahawks. But, I mean, this group, based on what they were able to do last night, based on the balance that they showed, Joe Brady having that level of discipline, 38 called passes, 31 called runs. That was a good blend, a good balance. I felt really good about what the Buffalo Bills are trying to do and how their offense is driving the bus. The one thing that I don't want to be understated when we have the conversations around the Bills, because it's easy to fall in love with Josh Allen and Joe Brady, is what the defense is doing. Because those guys are getting after it. Greg Rousseau, Bradley Chubb, they showed up early. And I'll continue to say this. Even without Ed Oliver, that defensive front controlled the Lions in terms of being able to keep them, at least early on, from being able to make it a game. And Deion Walker, the second-year defensive tackle, 6'7", 330 pounds, he is putting together a hell of a season through the first 2 games. The sack at the end on C.J. Stroud against the Texans last night, he had a huge batted pass on the 3rd down against their team off the field, right when the Detroit Lions had the ball down 10 trying to drive to cut it to a 1-possession game. That was a huge play. And he was being double-teamed. Best thing you can do as a defensive lineman, if you're not going to get to the quarterback, get your hands up. He did that. This defensive front is impacting the game in a way that I haven't seen a Buffalo Bills front impact the game since Josh Allen has been the starting quarterback. That group, even though Jared Goff had some really good numbers, the numbers that he was able to put together don't tell the story of the job that the defense of the Buffalo Bills did last night.
3: So the defense is stronger than it's ever been during Josh Allen's tenure.
2: Yep.
3: He now has weapons that we say could be a real threat. The offense is clicking, and we're saying that he has the right coach, and he's playing at an MVP level. What can we look at with this team and say that's going to be the reason why they don't get it done yet again? Because I don't see the glaring weakness. And I know it's early. It's only 2 weeks. But they do look different and more locked in early on in a way that they haven't been in Josh Allen's tenure.
1: Yeah, this one. His name is Patrick Mahomes. It's always the one. Like, that's the kryptonite.
3: It's the same thing.
1: Well, when you're saying blindly, like, what's the thing that stands in your way? Right now, they had weird injuries last night. Ed Oliver got hurt pregame, right? DJ Moore got hurt during the game. Keon Coleman, who's now once again a player for them, which kudos to Joe Brady.
2: Man, he looked great last night.
1: And kudos to Joe Brady. He's like, you know what? The guy's on my team. I'm just going to do a restart with the guy. Like, forget what's happened in the past. You've been a disaster. We've been a disaster with you. You've said weird things. We probably haven't put you in the best position to succeed. Let's just restart as if you never have played here before. And this Deion Walker guy, who was mentioned a lot on the broadcast, you know, he reminds me a little bit of an interior, guy who could play interior and exterior defensive line on a really good Super Bowl team. I can't remember his name. He was like 6'8", 6'7", 330. What the heck was his name? On the Giants, what was his name? Oh, you! He's kind of you, isn't he? Isn't this what you did?
2: Yeah, he looks better than me, man. The guy's playing. He's playing his ass off. He looks really good.
1: Are you saying you didn't play your ass off?
2: I'm just saying. Listen,
1: well, we know the year after the Super Bowl, you didn't.
2: Every time you watch that Bills defensive unit on the field, he flashes. Every single time.
1: I understand, but we focus on the edge rushers, and he's the inside guy helping the edge rushers last night.
2: Yeah.
1: So, which was your job, except, not again, you, the year after the Super Bowl, you took off.
2: Yeah, I mean, there were a couple of sacks that the edge guys got for the Bills that Deion Walker walked them into because he beat his man so quickly. Like, that's how good he is. So, I mean, I don't know if this is sustainable. We'll see. The interior for the Detroit Lions offensive line was decimated. The back end of the Detroit Lions defense was decimated. Dan Campbell was playing with a short deck right there. I'm not going to look at this as, you know, the end-all, be-all in terms of judging what the Buffalo Bills are going to be just because the Lions were shorthanded on a short week. We got to remember, the Lions played in an overtime game on Sunday, right? That defense played 86 snaps against the New Orleans Saints. And then to come back and have to play another 70 snaps last night because your offense couldn't get it going early in sustained drives against that Bills defense, that made the game tilt in a way that I don't think even Dan Campbell expected. So, again, not taking anything away from the Buffalo Bills. I'm just providing some context as to why the Detroit Lions struggled. They're going to have some issues that they got to get fixed, and maybe they're going to have to call the cavalry in order to get those things rectified. But the Buffalo Bills took full advantage of an opponent that was shorthanded, and they did not relent from the start to the finish.
1: I will disagree in this regard, slightly. I will disagree in this regard that if we were going to do this like a college football voting system, a ranking system, and we blindly before the season were going to say, what if I told you that the Buffalo Bills put up a total of 77 points over the first 2 weeks against the Houston Texans and a Dan Campbell-led Detroit Lions team? And I understand Dan Campbell was an offensive guy, but mindset is defend, right? That's a hell of a resume through 2 weeks that the Buffalo Bills, we have every right to sit here and say, brand new stadium. Smalls described, in essence, the vibes around the team, which is important because they probably got a little tight with Sean McDermott at the end. Mm-hmm. She's giving you the proper context in terms of this team feels like they're in it. They're fun. The new stadium, like that kind of stuff matters. CeCe's giving you all the X's and O's stuff on it. And I'm telling you, the resume, just the flat-out resume, is unbelievable through 2 weeks. This is a Super Bowl or bust team. The problem is there's no bust part. They did the bust last year, so maybe I shouldn't say it that way. The bust is meaning fire McDermott. But, like, there's no reason to think, after watching this team through two games, yes, they've given up 31 in each of the first two, that they cannot make it to the Super Bowl.
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1: Now we have got an incredible guest, someone who just continues to do it at the highest level right now. Kenny Chesney, country music superstar, kind enough to join us here. Kenny, we appreciate your time. You're coming off another incredible run for you and getting ready to start a new one. Sphere residency, New York Times bestseller, Country Music Hall of Fame induction. So how are you doing? How is it being Kenny Chesney right now?
2: Oh, it's good, man. It's busy, but good. It's great to see you guys again.
1: Great to see you, too. It's been a little while here. And Kenny, before I get to anything else, I got to ask just out of curiosity. You've done so many great things. You got a stadium tour that's getting ready to come out, which we can't wait to talk about. But performing at the Sphere, I've been to shows there. I've seen what it's like. From a performer's angle, what is that venue like among all the ones that you've been a part of from over the years?
2: Well, it's definitely the most unique. It really is. And for me and the band that's been doing it for a minute, it was great for us to be in that space, and it forces you to create different neural pathways in your brain when it comes to creating and when it comes to putting a show together. It was just magical. It really was. But to see the look on people's faces, when we start the show, I mean, it's as if they're experiencing the music in a completely different state of consciousness. And it was insane to be a part of.
3: Obviously, you're just an incredible superstar now, selling out NFL stadiums. We've been to so many of your shows, and just it's so much fun. But take everybody back. Your first album, I think, was My Wildest Dreams in 1994. Go back to the beginning and just how you grew to what you are today.
2: Wow. I mean, yeah, my first record came out in 1993, believe it or not. That's crazy to think about. But, you just mentioned we just put our stadium shows on for next summer. And look, we just didn't wake up one day and decide to do these stadium shows. I mean, it was built year after year, show after show, album after album. And I'm proud of that. You know, but I think like anybody else, when you first start, it's only human nature that you want everything to happen all at once. And I was no different. But I'm really glad that I was afforded the gift of time to get better. It was like, I mean, I don't know, Mike, it was like, for me, when I first started, it's like I spent 10 years in double-A baseball, if that makes sense. You know, and then we were able to go and do what we did.
1: I am curious from that standpoint, because you've been so tied in with sports your whole career, and there's such a natural marriage of sports and music, and we always hear athletes talk later in their career about the things you learn once you become a veteran. What's the biggest thing that you learn from back then in the early days to now as someone who's a veteran of the country music scene?
2: Oh, you mean what I've learned from the journey?
1: What you've learned from the journey,
2: like,
1: yeah.
2: How do you mean? Like, oh, wow. You know, we still work really hard. You know, I think that you, no matter what you do, you can't take anything for granted. I really hope I haven't written my best song yet. I hope that I haven't put on my best show yet. So I've never been able to sit still and think, okay, we did it. Honestly, I mean, we still work really hard to give the fans out there the best possible experience they can have of their summer. So I've never been, complacency has never been a part of my journey at all, you know, but you learn indirectly when you see other people do that, you know, where they just get complacent, or they get lazy, or they don't keep pushing themselves. And I've never wanted to be that person.
3: So obviously you're, as we mentioned, a big sports guy as well. Through your concerts, you've had so many athletes up on stage, and you don't tour during the football season. So why is that? And how far did you go in your sporting world?
2: Well, I didn't go too far in the sporting world, Mike, as you know. It's crazy. You know, when I knew my last game of high school was it. I was not going to be, a college athlete. I was not going to play sports later in my life than that. But it was still tough, and we all have that moment where we truly know it's over. And it just came a little earlier for me. But sports has always been a huge part of my life. You know, my father was a coach. So early on in my life, I got this idea of work ethic got instilled in my brain, you know. And so I've always treated what I do a lot like an athlete. But especially when we're when I'm training to go on the road, as you guys have, you know, you've seen, you've been to several shows. You know, when I hear music, I can't help but move. And so, but I, so I literally have to train to spend 2 hours up there on stage. And so I've treated my body and everything getting ready to go do that a lot like an athlete would.
1: And it certainly has paid off as we're talking to country music superstar Kenny Chesney here. The original Vibe Room tour going off in 2027. Kenny Chesney, Eric Church, Sheryl Crow, Graylin James. It's going to be so awesome. You mentioned you're growing up, your dad being a coach, being around sports all the time. We know you're a massive Tennessee fan. We all have those memories that you can't shake. Do you have that one sports memory as a fan or as a player that, you know, either still haunts you to this day or still brings you joy to this day?
2: No, nothing haunts me. You know, growing up in East Tennessee and in Knoxville, you know, we didn't have a pro allegiance to anything. It was all just Tennessee football. And we grew up out in the country and, you know, we saw what we saw. There was only three channels and PBS and there was no other, you know, you couldn't consume sports then like you can today, where it's so automatic. So the first time my father took me to Neyland Stadium in Knoxville was to, I was nine. And I went to watch Tennessee play Notre Dame, y'all are Domers. I went to see Tennessee play Notre Dame. And that was one of the most magical things. It was as if the world, a whole new world opened up to me. Because all I knew, all I saw of it then was, at that point in my life, was on TV or on the news or listening to a guy named John Ward, who was a very famous broadcaster in Knoxville, who broadcasted all the Tennessee games. And so that's how I soaked up college sports then. So when I walked into the stadium for the first time as a kid with my dad, it was a big deal. And that's still one of my favorite memories with my father.
3: Who won that game, Notre Dame or Tennessee?
2: I don't know. I can't remember, honestly.
3: Probably
2: Tennessee.
1: I was going to say, probably. knowing Neyland in that environment, I always worry about that. One of the coolest places I've ever seen a college football game played. So we'll let the Vols have it out of deference to Kenny at this point here, Dad.
3: We'll do that. New album coming out September 25th, Silver Sands Marina. And you have some, so obviously when you tour NFL stadiums, I'm always amazed at this. We, you know, playing in the NFL, you play in the full stadiums, but you have a team around you. You're one man on the stage in a sold out NFL stadium and the fans all singing your songs. I mean, that to me has to be one of the greatest things. Talk about that feeling when you just don't have to sing and the fans just sing your song.
2: It's one of the most amazing feelings in my life. And like, and as you know, I mean, that energy, what you feel up there on stage, doesn't happen every day in your life. So when I get to go back up there and revisit what that feels like, it's always an amazing feeling, you know, because we like tickets go on sale for next summer, you know, soon. And so the fans will have these tickets for months. We will be anticipating going there and they will be anticipating being in that moment. But I can tell you the moment that those two energies meet is a very unbelievable feeling. It's that I've never found it anywhere else, but right there. And I love it, you know, and we work very hard on, like I said, presenting our show in a certain way. But when we get to get up there and play music for all those people and to see that just how much it means to them, it makes us want to work even harder. You know, it's been that way for me forever.
1: Well, that hard work always pays off. Always a phenomenal show. And again, the original Vibe Room tour, Kenny Chesney, Eric Church, Sheryl Crow, Graylin James. It kicks off April 24th at Raymond James Stadium. Tickets are going to be on sale soon. And anyone who's been fortunate enough like we have to be in a Kenny Chesney Vibe Room before the show, it is nothing but good times and something you're going to enjoy. Kenny, really great catching up. Congratulations again on all the success. Hopefully we'll get to see you stop on this tour. We appreciate it.
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0: Hello there. I'm Mark Robbins with the latest in top 25 college football. Number 12, USC up at the half on Rutgers 20-14. Ninth-ranked Texas A&M and Kentucky head to the third quarter and have started there tied at 7. First quarter in Tuscaloosa after a weather delay. Number 9, Alabama scoreless hosting Florida State. Number 16, Utah at the half. 26-0 over Utah State. And number 4, Indiana, now up 14-0 on Western Kentucky very late in the first half in Bloomington. Meanwhile, halftime in Louisville, the 23rd-ranked Louisville Cardinals trailing SMU 17-14. This is how the Mustangs made some of it happen.
1: Miko Green, the running back, two receivers near side left, one to the right. It's a blitz coming for Jennings. He's all the way back at the 35, a rainbow to the far side, caught at the 6, and it's Yamir Knight uncontested into the end zone for the SMU touchdown. 19 yards and a rainbow that tickled the clouds and comes back down to Knight for his first touchdown of the year.
0: Mike Cousins with a call right here on ESPN Radio. Third quarter, as I mentioned, 16th-ranked SMU on top of Louisville, 17-14. In the NFL.

0: 16th-ranked SMU on top of Louisville, 17-14. In the NFL, Baltimore Ravens downgrading Pro Bowl wideout Zay Flowers. He's out for Sunday's game against the Saints due to a calf injury. Elsewhere in the NFL, NFL Network's Ian Rappaport says the Jets have put rookie wideout Omar Cooper Jr. on the injured list with an ankle injury. He's eligible to return on October 18th.
1: 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My Giants got the dub in week one. I'll tell you what they'll need to do if they want to upset the Rams on Monday night. 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
1: 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You know, you were talking about, best supporting actor. The Emmys were last night. Did you watch any of the Emmys last night?
2: I saw the Taylor Swift skits. I saw the Jalen Brunson skits. I didn't watch the actual. I recorded, so I like to record the Emmys and then go back and.
1: So the big winners were Widow's Bay.
2: Okay.
1: What's Have you seen that show? It's on Apple TV. It's sort of like a little bit of spooky horror comedy mixed together.
2: What is that? What? It's a spooky horror comedy?
1: I think that's right. It's spooky horror comedy. It's like about an island. It's supposed to be kind of like Martha's Vineyard, but it's haunted, and there's this mist, but then it's also kind of funny and sexy, and it's a lot of stuff going on. I've only seen one episode, so I can't really say. But the one episode I saw was good.
2: Another segment we need to do is Matt's TV and movie reviews, because if that's how you describe things, I want to hear your perspective on that.
1: It's got the guy, Matthew Reyes or whatever. What threw me off is he won for Best Actor.
2: Okay.
1: And he was the guy. Did you ever see The Americans? Did you ever see that show?
2: I didn't.
1: You don't know who any of these people are, but he's been in a lot of things, and he's American, I thought. Because he always plays an American, but he's actually Welsh. So he got up to accept the award, and he was talking in his regular voice and his British accent, and it threw me off. I don't know if I could ever take him seriously again, because I was like, you don't sound like that. I've seen you in multiple shows, but apparently it was all a ruse, and he's an actor, and he doesn't actually sound the way I thought he did.
2: Now, for how many years have I been telling you about the British coming over and taking these roles,
1: Idris Elba, right?
2: I've been telling you this for years. They're taking our roles, and I'm just saying, we couldn't do the same thing over there. You know?
1: Are you saying you would like to make acting great again?
2: No, I'm just saying, I don't think you should be able to come over and sound American, and then you get a role that was written for an American.
1: I didn't know you were taking all these stances.
2: No, just the British are taking a lot of
1: Myron
2: our roles.
1: Hexus over here coming in with these
2: And then we're
1: strong,
2: giving them football games. Like, that's a lot happening, man.
1: That's right. Well, Matt Myron is presented by Progressive Insurance. 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Now, if you watch the Texas-Ohio State game on Saturday, it was a great football game. But it has gotten mired in a ton of things that actually have almost nothing to do with what happened on the field. Mm-hmm. Of course, there was Ted Cruz making an appearance early in the day on game day. There was a picture that a politician in Texas posted with students at the University of Texas, which he took the picture to try to make a political statement. Pretty egregious thing by him, and he owes those students an apology. But the bigger story in the world of sports has been what came after the game with Arch Manning, the quarterback at Texas, and ESPN reporter Holly Rowe. Arch Manning was asked in the post-game press conference. Actually, I think it was the next day, Myron, right? Wasn't it on Monday, maybe? He was asked if he had seen any of the AI videos floating around of his coach, Steve Sarkisian, and here's what he had to say.
3: I've seen a few AI edits of stuff, but that's about it.

0: saw an AI edit Stark's interview. y'all seen that one? That's a good one. Of him slapping Holly Rowe. Yeah. It's hilarious.
1: So he obviously AI video of Holly Rowe, our colleague, being slapped. He, of course, joked. I think also you will note that the many male reporters that cover Texas all were laughing in the background multiple times. Then Texas reporter Evan Veith, I hope I'm saying that right, he had tweeted that, and he tweeted the video and then also noted his answer is gold. So the reporter actually almost doubled down with Arch Manning in the report. Since then, it obviously went viral all over Twitter, Instagram, TikTok, etc. Pretty awful. Before we get into what happened today, let's just talk about the Arch Manning comment and the reaction of the reporter. I have some strong thoughts, but Myron, I'll let you go first.
2: It's all terrible and it's all wrong. They put Holly Rowe in such a tough position. Like, first off, women in this business face a lot that men in this business just do not. Like, when I talk to the women in this business that I know and I'm friends with, and you compare their DMs and their comments to their male colleagues, it's different in the world of sports. Women in this business, Matt, start out with a bunch of men who assume they're not qualified to do their jobs, right? And it's wrong and it's false. And then you add something like this on top of it. Holly Rowe had a tough job, a situation I've been in where the coach is ready to do an interview. I don't know if something happened at halftime. Doesn't get to him when she wants to. And then Sark has that response, which I didn't think he had to do. But I've been in that situation where you're Holly Rowe and you're just waiting for someone to say, hey, now it's time to talk to Steve Sarkisian. And you can't do it. And it's a mess. And now people were blaming her for that. For Arch Manning to do this, it was not only wrong, it was dangerous. You're promoting violence. You're promoting domestic violence, whether you realize that or not, when you say, did you see the video and everyone's laughing? Matt, I also want to know who was in that room laughing. Because those people are also a part of this if they're encouraging something like this. So just a complete miss, and I thought it was wrong on Arch Manning's part.
1: Yeah, I mean, there are multiple layers to this, but let's start with this. Arch made a mistake, and to his credit, he owned that mistake today. Today he put out a statement that said, in my press conference yesterday, I made an insensitive comment about an AI video. There's nothing funny about it. It's easy to say I didn't mean it, but I know my words and actions were hurtful to a lot of people. I do not take that lightly and am deeply sorry for it. He goes on to say, I specifically want to apologize to Holly Rowe for what she personally has had to deal with because of my comments. I have a ton of respect for her and appreciate her showing me grace in the moment. They apparently talked privately. Holly Rowe said she appreciated the apology from Arch and that it was settled in her mind and she wanted to keep the private conversation private. Kudos to Arch for apologizing. Kudos to Holly for listening and taking the apology, which she didn't necessarily have to do. So Arch made a big mistake. I give him credit for the apology. You also have to show grace when people make mistakes, and I think that's important. I hope he understands, and it seems like he does, why that was a mistake. I think it's easy for young people sometimes to think the internet is not real. And to some extent, I mean, it's not real. AI videos are not real. But the issue is, in this AI world, A, there are people who I know people fall for AI videos all the time. But also, just because something's not real does not mean it does not have real implications. And when you have a video of a woman getting hit, granted, it was fake, it still insinuates that there's an idea that for somehow it's okay. And somehow laughing at that is okay. I blame Arch for making the mistake, but I will give Arch credit for apologizing. I really blame the reporters in the room as much, if not more. Those are grown men, right? Mostly, I bet the women in the room were not laughing. Those are grown men, and they know better. And they are almost encouraging the guy with the laughter. If you remember, when he brings up the video at first, they laugh. Now, there could be some plausible deniability there that then they say, well, I didn't know what video he was talking about. But then he specifically says the video where they're slapping, and then they laugh even louder.
2: Yeah.
1: Now, part of that is, and I've been in these rooms, when you cover a college team, there's a lot of fan reporters. I was one. And you kind of go, they want to be friends with the coach, and they want to be friends with the players. I've been there. I've done that. And that leads you to kind of think, hey, we're all just joking around. But I think the laughter was probably as bad as the comment. But online, a lot of the discourse has been, oh, why doesn't everybody realize it's just joking around? Hitting women is not joking around. They have to deal with it. And I think, and it is a huge problem in society. It does not mean that you don't have a sense of humor if you acknowledge that jokes and comments and videos can be hurtful. Don't laugh about it. Arch gave the right answer today, even though he shouldn't have done it before. But your comment about our colleagues who are female reporters, etc., I think I didn't even realize when I first started doing this how much the baseline assumption for some people out there is, well, it's a woman covering sports. They must not know what they're talking about. And they have to overcome that every single day. And you take somebody like Holly Rowe, who's been doing this a long time and has had to deal with that forever. She doesn't deserve it. And I thought the best part of Arch's apology was noting that. Because what happened is the internet started critiquing Holly Rowe as if she had done something wrong. And that's the problem that women reporters in sports have to deal with. And I think it's important to acknowledge it, make people realize it, because when you take something as the norm, and it is assumed white male reporters are the norm.
2: Yeah.
1: And if you're not that, then you have to prove yourself. That's not fair, and I think we've seen it like this.
2: I think that's well said. And I, you know, that's why I hope Arch can turn this around, because I think he can be an advocate against domestic violence. I think he can be an advocate for the women in the media who face these circumstances and situation. Say, and I hope, you know, going into the spotlight that he's headed to, this is a guy who can make something positive out of this. But I also think he knows better, and I'm sure when your uncles are Peyton and Eli and your grandfather is Archie, you know that you're different. Part of this, too, Matt, is I don't know if you saw the end of the Texas-Ohio State game, and Arch Manning is running across the field like a little kid. At the end of the game, he is hyping up the crowd. I think more than anything, it's probably been a fight for him to want to be one of the guys, right? Like, you know, you're Manning. True. You know you've made more money than anybody in NIL history in college football. But just, can I be like everybody else? And I hope this was a reminder, Matt, he's never going to be like everybody else. 99.9% of college football could have done this exact same thing. It wouldn't have been the same story. But when you're Arch Manning, everything is going to be a story and everything is going to be magnified. I appreciate and respect the private apology and the public apology. Now let's see what he does from here, because I think he has a chance to say, not only was it wrong, let me learn why it was wrong so I can encourage others to see it the same way.
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0: 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Who's in?
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0: And who's out?
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0: It's time to find out from the Freddie and Harry Selection Committee.
4: So you got us two, Josiah Howard, E-Doug Eric Hanneman, and our sports anchor goddess Christine Lisi. She is going to be the tie-breaking goddess that she is, because the Chicago Bears, I think they just scored again from this weekend. Harry Douglas was there for the game on ESPN Radio. The Chicago Bears put up not one, not two, not three, not four, not five touchdowns rushing, but six touchdowns rushing. They scored 1 point less than 60. They hung a 59 burger on the Carolina Panthers. So, in honor of that offense, being that kind of offense after week one, we're going to have the top six Bears part of our selection committee. And the selection committee is brought to you by SoFi. So let's get it going.
0: Number one.
4: Brother Birthday Boy, who is the number one Bear on your list of the selection committee?
5: Smokey! Smokey the Bear. Mm-hmm. Teaching us all about wildfires and how to prevent them. How could you not remember Smokey the Bear? You still should remember Smokey the Bear so you can keep things safe outdoors.
4: Only you can prevent forest fires. That was the common line from Smokey the Bear.
5: Smokey.
4: And also invoking Chris Tucker. Well done by you from Friday. So Josiah Howard, we got one for Smokey. Meaning Smokey the Bear. What's the number one bear on your list?
6: Well, we are Disney, right?
4: Last time I checked. Unless you know something we don't.
6: I just had to confirm. Okay. Winnie the Pooh, gotta be number one.
4: Okay.
6: Has to be number one.
4: All right.
5: So
7: representing the company.
5: I got a story. So okay. Roddy White, one of my favorite teammates of all time, my brother from another mother.
4: Yeah.
5: That's my nickname.
4: Really?
5: From him. He called me Pooh Bear.
4: Really?
7: Because you like honey a lot?
5: Like, I you heard Chris Brown. He needed a honey pack. It's not even Friday yet. Come on now. He needed a honey pack.
4: You always be talking about the honey hole shot like in football.
5: He calls me Pooh Bear all the time.
4: Really?
5: Like, still to this day.
4: I did not know that.
5: Yep.
4: You held that in the holster for more than a while. And then it was able to be unleashed on this election committee. So, E-Dog Eric Hanneman, we got one for Winnie the Pooh. We got one for Smokey the Bear. What's the number one bear on your list?
7: Yeah, both of these are on my list.
4: Uh-huh.
7: So, it's a tough decision. I mean, every time I would be running a board back in Albany, 104.5, the team, shout out to my old station.
4: Attaboy.
7: You know, we'd have those PSAs all the time. Only you, like you just did, Freddie. I can't do it like you, but my number one's gonna be the chubby little cubby all stuffed in fluff, baby. Silly old bear, Winnie the Pooh.
4: Wow, there we go. Okay, so we got two for Winnie the Pooh. HD, I'm with you. Smokey the Bear. Created in 1944 as a fire safety icon, he became a real-life symbol of forest conservation after a cub was rescued from a wildfire. So he's based on significance in history when it comes to Smokey the Bear, which means we have the earliest tiebreaker
5: I
4: think we've ever had, or at least a long, long time. Our selection committee, our sports and anchor goddess Christine Lisi, is going to be our tie-breaking woman that she is. So we got two for Smokey the Bear from me and HD. We got two for Winnie the Pooh from E-Dog and Josiah. So Miss Christine Lisi, break the tie.
5: I knew Winnie the Pooh was going to win.
4: I mean, Christine Lisi, if she's not anything, but she is definitely going to be. Hey, come on now. Lovable Winnie characters.
5: Winnie the Pooh.
6: Chubby little cubby all stuffed in fluff.
4: Uh-huh. I like the fact that he spells honey.
6: Don't bother.
4: H-U-N-N-Y. Honey. I always love that on the front of the canister. Not H-O-N-E-Y, but H-U-N-N-Y, honey. So Winnie the Pooh, the number one bear on our selection committee.
0: Number two.
4: All right, Josiah Howard, who's number two on your list?
6: All right, we're going to go with a pretty awesome bear here, I think.
4: Ooh. Based on your opinion, this ought to be good.
6: Of course.
4: Of course.
6: We're going to go with Poe the Kung Fu Panda.
4: Oh, from
6: Panda.
4: Kung Fu Panda.
5: Kung Fu Panda.
4: Voiced by Jack Black.
6: Yes, great Jack Black.
4: Yes. Okay, I'm feeling that. We'll see if it makes the cut.
5: I had Kung Fu Panda on my list, but not at number two.
4: Okay, well, before we get to your number two, who's the number two E-Dog on your list of bears according to our selection committee?
7: Well, you know, I am a shill just like Josiah a little bit for the company, so
4: Waka waka!
7: Waka waka! Fozzie the Bear from the Muppets.
4: Oh, nice! There we go.
7: You didn't get it from the waka, Freddie?
4: Did I
7: not do a good enough job?
4: You did a fantastic. I guess I was laughing so hard.
5: You brought back so many memories with my kids, man.
4: Fozzie Bear. Waka waka.
5: Waka waka.
1: Well done.
4: I'm going back to Smokey. I got to go back to Smokey the Bear. Got to represent the history. So
5: yeah,
4: I got,
5: I'm with Smokey too.
4: Okay, so we got Smokey the Bear. That is number two on our list of the top six bears according to our selection committee.
0: Number three.
4: E-Dog Eric Hanneman, you start this time. Are you sticking with Fozzie Bear or are you going somewhere else for the number three bear on the list?
7: Yeah, that's a tough call here. Fozzie, we'll probably get it at some point. I'm going to nominate another one.
4: All right.
7: You know?
4: Okay.
7: There's a great song, and I probably should have had Josiah pull this up, but Bear Necessities. The
4: oh, nice.
7: Bear Necessities. I'm going Baloo from Jungle Book.
4: Look at you. Somebody do something about that kid.
1: All the,
4: I love that. Fantastic. I'll say we got Baloo from the Jungle Book. That's number three in E-Dog's list. I'm going to go with another cartoon bear, and I may get fired for this, but hey, I'm at the point of my career. What are you going to do to me? I don't think the Ranger's going to like this, Yogi. Yogi and Boo Boo Bear.
5: From, hey, yo, Boo Boo.
4: From Jellystone. Always thinking, they're stealing those picnic baskets. Meanwhile, Boo Boo's one. I don't think the Ranger's going to like this, Yogi. Hanna-Barbera, that may be the best cartoon in the history of Hanna-Barbera. So, HD, I'm going with Yogi and Boo Boo Bear, number three on my list.
5: Hey, yo, Boo Boo. But my number three, all right, I had to think outside the box a little bit about this one because it's dealing with the movie, right? Okay. And the movie is called Man on Fire. Okay. And Denzel Washington is the bodyguard. And the little girl, Peeta, really loved Denzel Washington. So much so that she called him Creasy Bear. So nice. I'm going with Creasy Bear. Because the stuff that Denzel Washington had to do in that movie to be able to make sure that little girl got back home safe to her mother, it was above and beyond. So Creasy Bear is at one of the top five in my, on my list.
4: Oh, E-Dog, Dakota Fanning was the young girl in the movie, right? In Man on Fire with Denzel Washington?
7: I think so. Yeah.
4: I just wanted to make sure. I'm a movie guy, but you're a movie aficionado when it comes to characters. So we got one for Creasy Bear, played by the nickname that's given by given to Denzel Washington in Man on Fire. E-Dog, you got Baloo. Josiah, I got Yogi Bear and Boo Boo. So Josiah, who's number three on your list?
6: I'm going to go with the iconic Bears sweater wearing Mike Ditka.
4: Ooh, oh, nice.
6: The Bears.
4: Inspired choice. And I know he's probably older than your grandparents.
5: Mike Ditka.
7: Good actor, too.
4: Very good actor. And a guy that you did not want to mess with even at past 80 years of age because he was like somebody you did not want to meet.
6: He was great in Kicking and Screaming.
4: He really was. Yes, he was. Was I talking to you? Fine, then. His press conferences were legendary, whether he's a Bears coach or the Saints head coach. So Christine Lisi, our sports anchor goddess, we bring you back in the break this time. So far, when it comes to bear number three, we have Baloo from E-Dog. We have Mike Dicker from Josiah. You have Yogi Bear and Boo Boo from me. And have Creasy Bear, the nickname given to Denzel Washington, the movie Man on Fire, from HD. So
5: now, look, Creasy Bear was so important because, Creasy Bear understood that these kids need to be protected at all times.
4: Okay.
5: And I had to make sure. That's what Denzel Washington basically said. I had to make sure that Peeta got home safe and sound, even if I sacrificed my own body. Creasy Bear. Christine Lisi. Creasy Bear.
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14: Hello there. I'm Mark Robbins. Here's the latest from some college football top 25 matchups. Number 10, Alabama trailing Florida State at home. Early second quarter, it is 14-3. Make it 14-6 after an Alabama field goal. So Florida State with a 14-6 lead. That game over on ABC and, of course, the ESPN app. Number 9, Texas A&M upset alert. Late third quarter, Kentucky in Aggieland leads Texas A&M 28-7. That one on ESPN and the app. Number 16, SMU just takes a three-point lead after scoring a third-quarter touchdown. Now leading at number 23, Louisville, in a real good one, 24-21. That one on ESPN, too. Now, the big game tonight in the SEC, seventh-ranked LSU and new head coach Lane Kiffin going to number 8, Ole Miss, to take on the Rebels, who call Kiffin their old head coach. New Ole Miss head coach Pete Golding called in the FBI when Kiffin left to take the LSU job to check for bugs in the office. But this week, no call to the feds, but changes to the signal calling. That is for sure, as he spoke earlier today on ESPN College Game Day. In the NFL, the Ravens have downgraded Pro Bowl wide receiver Zay Flowers to out for Sunday's game against the Saints. That is due to a calf injury.
15: Hey, it's Michelle Smallman, and coming up Monday, the Rams are coming off an uninspiring week one loss to the 49ers. With no Myles Garrett, should they be on upset alert against the Giants? It's on Sportsmanlike, 6 a.m. Eastern, right here on ESPN Radio, ESPN2, and ESPNU.

0: podcast, which we are doing on Monday afternoon. Joining me from the New York City area is Vince Goodwill.
1: What up, though, Wendy? What up, though, McMahon?
0: He's referring to the gentleman in Dallas, Texas, who won the wager that we had, which is why I'm currently wearing the Texas Longhorns cap. It's Ben McMahon.
1: Howdy, partners. And hook 'em. Wendy, that is a good-looking hat. Matches my T-shirt, actually. I believe the fine folks from Lids provided that for you after tearing up our wager. Let's see what they got me. Okay. Oh, a little burnt orange Texas hat. You know, I like that look. Okay, we could be Twinkies, but I got to keep... So my boys like the flat bill. I'm a bend the bill kind of guy, so we're going to leave that one there. And then...
0: Well, you're in your 50s.
1: What else do we have? Oh, won't need that one.
0: Lid sent me a very sweet Ohio State hat that has like the Buckeye leaf on it. And the Buckeye leaf alone, I don't have it with me right now. But I feel like if I wore it, I would be accused of, you know, displaying cannabis paraphernalia.
1: I was going to say, after that meltdown / Texas comeback, you can smoke that Buckeye leaf and try to forget about it. Eat the pain.
0: We talk about the NBA. Just let it be known, and Vince, you're the witness here. I don't make many wagers, and I probably won't win again, but I am immediately paying it off. I am doing exactly what I said I would do, which is wear a Texas hat.
2: Are we making a wager in late November?
0: No, we're not.
1: Oh, now he's scared.
0: By the way, that was the last game Ohio State pretty much won. Like they've played three big games since they beat Michigan. They lost all three. So
1: they've got a big one this weekend against Kent State at home. See if they can pull that one out.
0: Yeah, I don't think it speaks too well for the slate. I haven't looked at the full college football slate this weekend, but if Big Noon kickoff, our Fox brethren, if Big Noon kickoff is Kent State, Ohio State,
1: it's the Windy Bowl. That's exactly what it is.
0: Yeah. Well,
1: I will give Wendy credit. And this is a saying you've heard him use many times on the pod to describe NBA events, not necessarily even specific games, although it applies there, but just the NBA in general. The only thing he said in various group chats during the game when Ohio State was up 23-3, even into the fourth quarter, when he just kept saying, there's always time. There's always time.
0: It's one of my mantras. I live by it. And I wasn't.
1: Well, you died by it too, buddy.
0: We talk about the NBA, Vince.
2: I'm sorry. McMahon is just giving you the business.
0: There's nothing I can say. It was a difficult defeat. Steve Ballmer, late on Sunday night. I'd be interested to know. I wish I had some reporting on this. I wish I could say, oh, my sources are telling me. I suspect that there may have been some negotiating with the NBA, and we'll be hearing about that, I think, soon. But why Steve Ballmer decided to put this statement out relatively late on a Sunday night in the middle of a Cowboys Giants game.
1: Yeah. I mean, the old Friday afternoon news dump. How about an NFL week one Sunday night news dump? It was definitely, the negotiating I'm sure occurred, but the timing I think was like, how can we try to slip this under the radar as much as possible?
0: Right. So he apologizes to the fans and employees and his fellow team owners. I think that's relevant because I do think that in the wake of this report, Vince, that, you know, based on the conversations I was having, the owners were really pissed off by this report, because Ballmer, you know, Ballmer really had earned. He was well liked amongst owners. Not all of them, I'm sure, but I think they wanted this. I do think, in general, I think the owners wanted to believe him. And I talked to a handful of them over the last year, and I would always ask about the Ballmer. Sometimes they would bring it up to me. Sometimes they would ask me what I had heard because they were not getting briefings. I think that there was a belief that they didn't want Steve to be guilty of this. And then this report, you know, and he doesn't plead guilty in this. He basically, he says, we are committing to put this chapter behind this. And we have communicated to the NBA that we are complying with the penalties assessed by the league, have paid the $30 million fine, and are moving forward. Just like Kawhi, he moved on to Toronto. They're moving forward. We'll talk about Kawhi in a few minutes here. But Vince, I think the fact that he said, I want to apologize to fellow NBA owners, I don't think that should be a line we should just move past. I think there was a reason exactly why he phraised it that way.
2: We think of Steve Ballmer as being one of the newer owners. But if you think about it, so many teams have changed hands over the past decade or so, even especially since Adam Silver took over. He's not kind of old guard. He's not exactly a blue blood, but he's old money relative to that and had a pretty good reputation as far as ethics when it comes to these things. So it was really surprising for people to hear him being associated with something like this. And there was just enough gray area in the investigation. Like there wasn't, and I think, you know, we've all seen it, wasn't like the smoking gun, right? It was just a preponderance of circumstantial evidence that led it to be more likely than not, right? That you could come to the conclusion that, hey, like, what's the NCAA phrase that we used to use back in the old days? Lack of institutional control.
3: Oh yeah.
2: I think that's kind of where Ballmer sits. And for a minute, guys, I don't know about you. Ballmer was so ubiquitous at these games. I felt like taking a team away from for a year, the embarrassment of that, what almost caused him to want to sell just to get out of, you know what I mean? Like if you're taking a team away from me for a year, like you're cutting something out of me. I wondered if he was one to get out of the business, the NBA business at that point, just because of the embarrassment of it.
0: Well, the last NBA owner who got suspended, which was Robert Sarver, he did sell. So like, and again,
3: he sold under pressure to sell though.
0: I understand that. But my point is like, look, I was not sure, and I don't have ironclad reporting on this. I may have better a feel later in the week. This happened late Sunday night. We're doing this early Monday afternoon. I may learn more about it. But one of the things that people were wondering in the league was they've just taken away all these draft picks. They've kneecapped him. He's being suspended. Where's Ballmer's head at as remaining the owner? You know, and it wasn't like anybody, there wasn't, you know, that's not like anybody reporting that he was thinking about selling, but I think there was like, boy, this is such a severe penalty. Is this something, that he would mull over?
3: Well, I wondered if he would sell almost out of spite, like when he was going guns blazing with the letter from the lawyer and the, very fiery statement from the team. I wonder if he was just going to say, you know what, screw you. I'm selling. And what's crazy is with Ballmer, like with almost any other owner, as rich as these guys are, he could say, dude, he could sell, cash out, and make a killing. Like, I don't know what the Clippers go for now, $6-8 billion, who knows?
0: But well, it depends. If you're including the arena.
3: Right. 10? I don't know. Yeah. But
0: I'll tell you one thing. They would go for a lot because, in all honesty, while the team is kneecapped with its picks, if you were bidding on a team, and here's the other thing, there's bidders. One of the things that happened with the Lakers, there's extra bidders right now. Like there's multiple groups of teams of people who are bidding on this Vegas team. And if you can't have a team in Vegas, boy, would you be interested in having a team in Los Angeles, even if it was a flawed and damaged team. So if you wanted to sell right now, and this is one of the reasons why Mark Walter was able to sell literally in 3 days, it was because Josh Kushner and Bob Iger had their group already together. They had bid, I think what they bid, from what I am told, what they bid for the team in Vegas, for the whole 100% of the team, wasn't that far off for what they're paying for 73% of the Lakers.
3: But my point is with Ballmer, that kind of profit, $8 billion, $10 billion, whatever it is a drop in the bucket. I mean, there are days in the stock market where it makes that kind of money. So for him, it would have been selling just out of spite. This statement makes it clear, like, okay, hey, I don't want to go to battle with the NBA anymore. Let's like, I'm putting my weapons down. He doesn't admit guilt. He says, while there are still disagreements concerning the findings in the report, this is not where I want to focus. I wouldn't want to focus on those disagreements either, because they're they're pretty flimsy there, buddy.
2: And I think he's got bigger fish to fry, honestly, as far as inside of his own building at this point, whenever he does come back from the suspension. Let's say the suspension isn't a year. Let's say it's 6 months. Let's say maybe he gets a draft pick back or something like that, and he's able to be back in the arena for games and everything else. There's a huge mess that he's going to have to clean up and some things that he's going to have to assess. You know what I'm like, legitimately. And I think you have to start focusing on moving forward. I wonder, what does a suspension for an owner mean when you can't go to a game? Does that mean that you can't be consulted on certain things? Like, I'm wondering the scope of the suspension, and I'm wondering how much of that factors into, hey, if we cut down on this stuff, when can I get back to my team? Like you guys went over it, Wendy, I think it was last week, when you talked about the Joe Smith stuff of Minnesota, how quick they got their draft picks back.
0: Right. I don't think that will be the case this time.
2: No. I don't think it's necessarily going to be that, but I wonder if there's going to be some stuff that's given back to the Clippers. And if that's the case, could rule number one be, okay, Steve, you're allowed to be back. You're allowed to be back around this team, around the franchise. Cause I wonder what all of this means.
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0: A couple of things. First off, so Ballmer has yielded basically, and we will see. I'm very interested to hear the tone that Adam Silver speaks when he speaks on Tuesday. There's an owners meeting on Monday and Tuesday. Frankly, I'm interested to see who the acting governor for the Clippers is named, because the Clippers had their governor is obviously Steve Ballmer. He's suspended. Their alternate governor is Dennis Wong, who owns a very small percentage of the team. He was not mentioned in the NBA, in the NBA report, but he was implicated because he was an investor in Aspiration. And then their second alternate governor is Jillian Zucker, who's also been suspended.
1: Won't be her.
0: I wonder who is representing the Clippers at these meetings. That's one thing. The second thing is, I'll be interested to see if there was a, some sort of understanding or negotiation behind the scenes with Ballmer and the league to basically agree, I'm not going to sue you and I'm going to accept the punishment and move on. I'm not expecting Adam Silver to announce that.
1: You know, is that just, hey, we'll stop digging. These are the penalties, and whatever happened, you're not going to have the potential further punishment.
2: Double jeopardy, is that what we're saying, Tim?
1: Not even double jeopardy, but like the original statement with the ruling made it very clear that if there were, you know, if there was stuff that was found going beyond what was in that 36-page report, that there could be further penalties. And I think that was very intentional language, basically telling Ballmer, like, you know, mess around and you might find out further.
2: I mean, think about it like this, but beyond that, Timmy, Steve Ballmer was a really big advocate. Like, he and Adam Silver are very close. So I don't think that this is I think this is better for both of them. You know what I mean? Like he's the chair of the finance committee. He's the richest owner in the league. And that's why the $30 million is a drop in the bucket. It makes sense for Adam to have Steve Ballmer back on his side. It makes sense for Steve Ballmer to be back close to the commissioner and be able to move away from this stuff as quickly as possible. Even if it's a year from now, you'll be able to resume some level of that, you know, proximity to Adam Silver and Adam Silver to you.
0: I don't want to make any assumptions, but my guess is that the league was not surprised by this statement, that they knew that it was coming.
1: And that the league probably tried to encourage him to make this sort of a statement before the report came out.
0: I would agree. Oh, well, look, you guys know, I've said on this podcast, I've written that, I've said on other shows, I believe that this is what the Clippers had to do. This wasn't the Clippers. And look, he didn't say guilty, because he said they had some issues with what was in the report. In his statement, he said, quote, team owners should support, not distract. The challenges ahead of us are significant, blah, blah, blah. I want to get what he said here about...
1: I think this is the part I read earlier. While there are still disagreements concerning the findings in the report, not where I want to focus. Yeah.
0: Right. So he didn't... Basically, I would say this is more of a described as a no contest than a guilty plea, although it doesn't really functionally make a difference. The interesting thing that I don't quite understand is that last week the New York Times reported that the Department of Justice is looking into the Clippers. Now, I am not a criminal defense attorney, nor am I a federal prosecutor, so I don't understand what laws potentially could be broken here. You know, I remember when the laws came down, or when the first investigations came down for the gambling scheme, when all those arrests were made, Terry Rozier, Chauncey Billups, Damon Jones, etc. We had a guest on the show who was a formal federal prosecutor in the Southern District of New York who prosecuted crimes like this. And she described the parameters of what wire fraud is. And it sounded to me like I could probably be charged with wire fraud for Venmoing somebody in Iowa to cover a fantasy football. You know what I'm saying? So like wire fraud can be used, you know, pretty wide ranging. They're not bringing, you know, charges. But the one thing, I was talking to a lawyer about this because I was trying to understand, like, what would the federal government be interested in Steve Ballmer in here? Because he certainly, to me, in my view, and certainly Adam Silver's view, was guilty of breaking a whole bunch of NBA laws. But, you know, part of what got them caught was the paperwork. You know, really the genesis of Pablo Torre's entire investigation was that Dennis Robertson, Kawhi Leonard's uncle, created a LLC so Kawhi could get paid. KL2 Aspire, that LLC was a creditor in the Aspiration bankruptcy. And it's because that there was an existing entity to get paid in. Granted, it was a shell company, but the shell company existed, you know, and like, I don't have knowledge if there was illicit payments, but I'm just saying like they were setting up a way to properly get paid, you know, and I'm sure, I shouldn't say I'm sure, but I would speculate that KL2 might have probably filed some taxes. Why would you set up an LLC if you weren't going to pay taxes? So, but my point is this, I talked to a lawyer. What the lawyer said is, and this is good for you to write down, Vince and McMahon, in case that either any of you guys are ever investigated by a federal grand jury. Part of what the government wants to do is to make sure you cooperate with the investigation, because part of what you can get in trouble for when you get investigated isn't necessarily what they're investigating you for. It can be if you lie or obstruct or whatever, because this, you see this a lot of times in Congress, and this is a basketball podcast, but unfortunately in the modern day, where's a lot of this, they haul people in front of congressional, you know, testimony. They bring people in there, whether they're CEOs or, you know, lawmakers or whatever. Recently, for example, Anthony Fauci was brought up, and it wasn't so much about what you are accused of having done. It's about what your answers are. Like, if you remember, do you remember when they brought Roger Clemens,
2: Rafael Palmeiro? Remember that?
0: And they wanted them to testify about whether they did, steroids or whatever. They brought charges against Roger Clemens, not for like doing steroids. They brought charges against him because they thought he lied to Congress. So part of an investigation is, do you commit any crimes while you're being investigated? And I'm sure that if this lawyer who I just reached out to and asked about on a surface level said this, I'm sure Steve Ballmer's very high priced lawyers are very much advising him and the Clippers that this is a big part of it, is don't commit any crimes dealing with an investigation, because the New York Times said that a subpoena had already gone out. In other words, if they subpoena something, you better turn it over, because even if what you turn over is clean, if you hide something, you can get busted. So all of that is still out there in existence, but that statement is probably going to be the last we hear from Steve Ballmer for a while. That he put out basically apologizing to Clippers fans. Because I think this suspension will begin. Now, one thing that I think will also have to happen here is the Clippers, if Steve Ballmer's accepting this, I assume that Jillian Zucker and Lawrence Frank are accepting this too, which means Lawrence Frank would be suspended for 6 months. The Clippers need to name the head of an acting head of basketball operations. Right now, if you want to do business with the Clippers, you call Trent Redden, who is their general manager. And they owe it to Trent Redden to say, this is now the guy who's running our team.
1: And they've got a pretty important piece of business to get done. Like, you just lost 5 picks. You got a chance to get 2 picks and probably a meaningless swap, but 2 first-round picks and a swap and, you know, some stuff back. Like, what is, like, why would you not want to get this deal done with Toronto ASAP? You're not bringing Kawhi to training camp. I mean, come on.
0: Well, the Raptors want to get it done ASAP.
1: Absolutely.
0: The Clippers, I think, have wanted to take their time because in case they wanted to leave all their options open. My belief at this point, you know, and there could be some new, you know, investigations or what have you, or new things, but my belief at this point is that this.
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9: Welcome to Husky Stadium in Seattle on a nice afternoon at this point in time. It was Paul and I drove over here today, and it was nice all the way till about North Bend, and then the marine layer kind of settled over the top, and the temperature went down quite a little bit, but now that is burned off. We have sunshine here at Husky Stadium this afternoon, and temperatures in the mid-60s as we get ready to start this action here today, as the Eastern Washington Eagles, with a 1-2 record this year, look to take on the Washington Huskies, who are 2-0 so far this season. With Paul Sorensen, Larry Ware here from Husky Stadium. It's the fourth visit for Eastern in the last 15 years here to Seattle. In 2011, they came in for the first time.

0: are 3-0 against the Eagles here going into this matchup this afternoon.
1: Yeah, we talked to the broadcast crew of Washington. They remember those games. They remember the first two. And, you know, and I remember Cooper Kupp basically taking Peters, who was a first-round draft choice at corner. And Chris Peterson, by the way, congratulations to him as he was inducted into the College Football Hall of Fame along with Olin Krutz, an offensive center here. Both of those guys got in the 2026 class. But anyway, that game... they benched him because he couldn't guard, you know, this goofy dude out of, you know, Yakima, Washington and Eastern Washington University, and sat down in the second half. And I remember they got in an argument on the sidelines, and it was pretty heated. And that young man did not come back in the game because of what Cooper was able to do. And unfortunately, he's done that to a lot of corners and safeties since then, and has had himself a remarkable career. But it was a great series of games. Those first two games were unbelievable. And I remember that pass that Bo Levi threw, if that would have been 6 inches higher, you know, Trufant went up and made a brilliant interception on it to pull it down. But he throws that to the 6'5 Kaufman and gives him a chance to elevate. Eastern's going to win that game.
0: And so the Eagles come in hoping for similar results here in this ball game this afternoon, and hoping to stay in this game with a chance to win it in the end. If they could do that, if they could have this as a one-possession game into the fourth quarter, this would have to be a victory for the Eagles.
1: Well, and I think they're kind of catching Washington a good time. This is the third straight home game that they've had. They play Minnesota next week to start Big Ten action, you know, in terms of, you know, starting conference play. You know, they're a little bit banged up at running back and wide receiver. A couple of defensive tackles are out. They've had some injuries, and they're having to overcome that, and there's some turmoil going on this Husky football team. This is a team that's not lived up to expectation. They didn't impose their will in impressive fashion over both Washington State and Utah State. And Utah State lost to Idaho State, and Idaho State went into Logan and stomped them. A week before they came in here and had a chance late in the game maybe to drive down the field, kick a field goal, and knock Washington off. They ended up losing that game 16-14. So there's some issue going on right now here in Montlake with this football team.
0: It'll be interesting to see what happens here this afternoon. Huskies in very traditional uniforms here today. They've got their purple jerseys on with the white numerals here today. They've got their white pants with gold and purple striping up the side, and the gold helmets with the block W. Eagles will be in their white uniforms, their white jerseys, for the fourth consecutive game. Trimmed red numerals, trimmed in black, black pants, and black helmets today. So the Eagles have been wearing white on white for the first three games, including the home game against Northern Iowa. White jerseys, black pants, black helmets for the first time this year today.
1: Well, this has been a tough grind. You've had two non-conference games, both against top 25 teams, one against a top 10 team. Now you come in here and you've got the Huskies, who are ranked 24th in the USA Today coaches poll. They've fallen out even though they're 2-0, but again, they haven't won in enough impressive fashion to impress the voters. But you've played three of your first four teams, Larry, are ranked teams, FBS and FCS teams. It's been a grinder of a schedule, but three of the next four games are going to be at home on Roos Field, which is where Eastern is very, very good. So come out of this thing. Play as hard as you can. It's really about effort, about getting better. You don't want to get a bunch of injuries to stack up here. But come in and compete with this football team. And there have been teams in the past, Eastern Washington has shown that they can come in here, they can play, they can throw up, you know, some things up on the board here, get some rhythm going. Don't turn the football over. Play ahead of the sticks. And give these guys everything they can handle and come out of here and feel good about that.
0: So actually, four out of the next five are at home for Eastern Washington.
1: Oh.
0: All the way through the end of October, the Eagles only go out one time after today, and that's to UC Davis the first Saturday in October. So they get Cal Poly at home next week. Then October 10th, it's homecoming, Hall of Fame Day, football reunion weekend against Northern Colorado. October 17th, Montana State comes
1: right
0: to Cheney. October 24th is a bye week. Then October 31st, Halloween Day, Montana comes to Roos Field in Cheney. So a lot of big home games ahead. Tickets available online, goeags.com, for more information there on getting those seats for those games starting next Saturday against Cal Poly with a 4 o'clock kickoff on Roos Field. When we come back, we'll take a look at what's going on around the Big Sky Conference, tell you about what's happening in FCS football and beyond. We'll do that after this break here on the Northern Quest Resort and Casino pregame show. 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
3: Welcome back here to Husky Stadium on this Saturday afternoon. Sunshine, temperatures comfortable but cool here in Seattle as we get ready for the start of this ball game. Here's what's going on around the Big Sky Conference. Even as we speak, one game is underway. Two games are finals from today. The one game underway is happening down in Moscow today. And Abilene Christian has a 27-24 lead over the University of Idaho. That's with 10.5 minutes remaining in that game. A battle of 0-3 teams that both have had tough schedules to start the season. And right now it's ACU, Abilene Christian, with a 27-24 lead over the University of Idaho. Two final scores from today. Montana State, the number one team in the country, had all they could handle with Central Connecticut, who lost 59-20 against South Dakota and then 63-10 to Toledo. And they go on the road to Missoula today. They had the 21-7 lead early in the second half in this game, but Montana State able to rally back and win it 35-30 today. So the top-ranked team in the country survives a scare by big underdog Central Connecticut. And Southern Utah went on the road today to St. Thomas of Minnesota, and St. Thomas with a 28-26 win in that ball game over Southern Utah. Games ready to start later tonight. These are all evening games starting at 5 o'clock or later. Cal Poly is at home this evening. They will host the University of San Diego. Of course, Cal Poly will keep an eye on that game because they're next for the Eagles on the home field on Saturday afternoon next week. A non-conference game involving two conference teams. Again, this game was signed prior to Utah Tech being added to the Big Sky Conference. So Northern Arizona is playing at Utah Tech later tonight as well. Weber State at home against Northwestern State of Louisiana. UC Davis will entertain Stetson tonight. Northeastern State is at Northern Colorado this evening. I'm not sure what Northeastern State is, but at any rate, they're at Northern Colorado. Montana is playing at Oregon State tonight. Yesterday, Portland State went on the road to the University of Oregon, who came off an embarrassing loss at Oklahoma State, and there was no embarrassment by Oregon in this game. 84-0, Oregon defeats Portland State in that ball game last night in Eugene. So that's what's going on in the Big Sky in FCS football. Other games involving the top 25 that are finals at this point. Number 5, Illinois State, they defeated Eastern Illinois 49-13. Seventh-ranked Lehigh, a 24-20 winner in a tight matchup against Dartmouth today. Eighth-ranked Rhode Island loses against Stony Brook today, and they don't only lose, they get drubbed. Stony Brook, 58. Number 8, Rhode Island, 24. Also, 19th-ranked Yale played their first game of the season, and they outscored Holy Cross 38-28. Number 22, Villanova, 20-16 winner over Long Island University. Number 23, Mercer, a 44-11 loser today at Georgia Tech. Number 24, Southern Illinois, lost to the Illini today. Illinois 48, Southern Illinois 10. And Harvard also played their season opening game today as they defeated New Hampshire by the score of 31-7. Everything else is still to come tonight, or teams are idle today. 16th-ranked Idaho State is idle today, and they're the only Big Sky Conference team not playing here this evening. So it's the Eagles of Eastern Washington taking on the University of Washington Huskies here this afternoon in Seattle. Weather should not be a problem here in this ball game as we look forward to the fourth game between these teams. These teams will play again. They're scheduled anyway to play again in 2028. The Eagles will be at the University of Oregon next year. They will be here in Seattle against the Huskies in 2028. So that'll be three straight years against Big Ten teams for the Eagles. And it's odd, Paul, to be thinking of Big Ten when you say Washington or Oregon.
4: Yeah, you know, and that it's and USC, UCLA, and that's really the whole thing that's been crazy. You throw Cal Stanford in there in the ACC, and Arizona State, and Utah, and, you know, and Colorado and the Big 12. I mean, it doesn't make sense, but that's the new normal. And, you know, now the Pac-12 is back with Washington State and Oregon State, kind of the reconstituted state schools, and then you throw Gonzaga in there. And, you know, Larry, it doesn't make sense, but I think you got to figure some things out and get back to regional play, because it's crazy. It's about money. It's all about, you know, trying to get into that top tier, you know, deal. And there's only going to be a few teams that are going to be able to do that, and the rest are going to struggle and be on the outside. So figure it out and make it an experience where you can build those rivalries back up again, you know, and not crush the student athletes and the parents and everybody that are trying to get to the games.
3: And by the way, the Cougars leading Duquesne. They've had a big second half. WSU 48, Duquesne 7. Late in that ball game, the Eagle volleyball team, they've lost their first two games in their own tournament, losing tough games against Nevada and Cal State Bakersfield, and today they're trying to avoid a three-set sweep against Portland. Portland won the first two, including the second set, 27-25. Portland has a 21-20 lead over the Eagles in set three. Calista Lukovic, another big game with 13 kills and four blocks to lead Eastern Washington in those categories. All right, when we come back, you will hear from our player interviews for this week. We will have those coming up for you. Who'd we talk to this week, Paul? I'm trying to remember who, though. Bryce Smith. Caden Stite.
4: Caden Stite, the tight end, caught a touchdown.
3: Yep, thank you very much. So it is Bryce Smith and Caden Stite. We will have those interviews coming up for you after this timeout. On the Northern Quest Resort and Casino pregame show, this is Eagle Football from Learfield.
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3: Welcome back, Northern Quest Resort and Casino pregame show. Time now for our player interviews. We'll talk to tight end Caden Stite in just a moment or two. But first, sophomore safety Bryce Smith out of Bellevue High School joins us, coming off that first career interception last Saturday against South Dakota. Bryce, had to have been a big thrill for you to finally get number one in your second year in an Eagle uniform.
11: Felt amazing. Felt the stress lifted off my shoulders. I've been waiting for it. I'm just glad I could finally get it done.
3: All right, so am I imagining this, or is it real? Were you playing more nickel last year and more safety this year? Is that how it went, or have you been playing the same position both years?
11: Last year, I mainly focused on nickel. Coach Bruce, he said it would probably be like the easiest spot for me to start off. And then this year, Jalen is back down at nickel, and I'm at safety.
3: You played at Bellevue High School, and that's one of the top programs in the state of Washington. Do you feel the way that program was run maybe helped you play as a true freshman last year and ease the adjustment to college football?
11: Yeah, most definitely. Bellevue, they taught me a lot. They taught me how to like take notes in like meetings. They taught me how to be early to a lot of things. So coming into college, like a lot of those things that they taught me really helped me early on, especially.
4: Well, and you guys had such a high level of success too, which is nice, which means a lot of eyeballs were on you. So you had some decisions to make when it came to college. But I want to go back to your interception. I thought that was just a fantastic play, and you didn't look like the primary defender on that one, but you still came across the field. Tell us a little bit about kind of what you saw that led into that play.
11: Well, I saw they came out in like a heavy run formation. They've been running the ball really well, like you said, once again, and I really like thought about what happened at NAU and how they ran the little slip pass. And in film, we were talking about like, Bryce, you can be a little more patient and make everybody correct. So this week, I sat back for a little second, didn't really see anybody like flowing. Looked to my right, tight end's right there, just went and made a play.
3: Your brother Braden is an outstanding basketball player, was the Patriot League Player of the Year when he was at Colgate, went and played at Gonzaga last year, is now on at Notre Dame. You also were a very good basketball player at Bellevue High School. You started basketball at Bellevue. Was basketball at all on your radar coming out of high school? Did you think that maybe you'd be able to play Division One, or was football always the love for you there?
11: I had a little motion with basketball, you could say. Sophomore year, I had a couple of like big sky offers, but like also football, I had my first like big time offer in high school during that same amount of time period. So then after that, I just bought all in for football.
3: What are you majoring in, Bryce? What do you want to do with life after football, whenever that is?
11: I'm majoring in education right now, physical education, but I really want to be like a teacher, like a mental health counselor after it's all said and done for like student athletes.
3: That's sophomore safety Bryce Smith. We move now to sophomore tight end Caden Stite, who also had a first on Saturday, the first touchdown reception in his young career. And Caden, you don't get a ton of targets maybe as the tight end. You're not getting the ball thrown your way 7, 8, 9, 10 times a ball game like some of the wide receivers get. So when you know the ball is potentially coming your way, does it make it hard to come up to the line of scrimmage and not be a little giddy that you might be getting the ball?
12: That's definitely something. As I've gotten older, it's gotten more, it's gotten easier to not be as giddy. I remember lining up as a freshman, and I was like, ooh, I might get the ball this play, and it was definitely something that was like, whoa. But then, yeah, as I've gotten older, it's like, okay, if it comes my way, I'm going to get the job done, and I'll be ready.
3: As a single-A school, which Lyndon Christian is, sometimes it's hard to get noticed there because you're not playing against the 3A and the 4A competition. So did it take you a little bit of time to adjust to the level of competition here at Eastern?
12: I would say it was a transition being the more the pace of the game. It was a lot quicker than what we had played. I think the competition was obviously better because you're playing the top guys. You're playing Division I athletes. So, yeah, it was definitely a change. I don't think it was a shock. Like, I think I knew what was coming, and I was able to adapt early.
4: It must make you feel pretty good when you have to go up against dude like Smith and Jenkins, in the secondary, knowing that they're probably some of the best guys you're going to face all season long. Has that helped you, with practice, getting the opportunity to play, and then seeing how this offense is evolving kind of each and every week?
12: Certainly. That definitely builds confidence, not only in myself, but also in the offense. It's good on good every practice, so going against our D-line, probably the best in the Big Sky, let alone the country, and then going against our secondary who fly around, and us executing against them, we have our good days, they have their good days, it's a good thing. It's good competition, and I think it prepares us well.
4: What do you enjoy doing more, blocking on a D-end or a linebacker or maybe even a D-tackle from time to time, or going out and catching a touchdown? I mean, no, that was your first one, but or catching passes. I mean, what do you enjoy, or are they equally things that you enjoy at that position?
12: I mean, they're both part of the job. It's hard to pick which one because if you get, like, you lock a D-end up and then you pancake them, that's a great feeling. Rolling someone is awesome, but you make a big catch, you get the team a first down, it's like, let's go. That feels great, too. So I would say they're equal.
3: What are you taking in school? What are you majoring in? What do you want to do with life after football, whenever that is?
12: I'm majoring in exercise science with intention of physical therapy. So after I graduate and hopefully get my master's within the next 3 years, I want to go to PT school. And then the dream is to open my own clinic and run that.
3: Those are our player interviews, sophomore safety Bryce Smith and sophomore tight end Caden Stite. You'll hear from head coach Aaron Best next on the Northern Quest Resort and Casino pregame show from Husky Stadium here on the Eagle Sports Network from Learfield.
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3: 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Coach, a lot of players grew up in the I-5 corridor not far from Seattle. Maybe they dreamed of playing at Husky Stadium, except in Husky colors. Today they'll be there in Eastern colors. Got to be a special day for them and for you as well as the head coach.
14: You know, we haven't talked about this before, and as an assistant and or as a head coach, it's these games are exciting for a lot of different reasons, but one of them is because a lot of those guys grew up within, you know, 40, 50 miles of Seattle, rooting for them growing up, and everybody, you know, either is essentially a Coug or a Husky growing up, and they find themselves in an Eastern Washington uniform and the opportunity to play in Husky Stadium. It's awesome. I mean, there's going to be so many family members and friends that are watching them. Hopefully it's a little bit of a uptick as far as their preparation and their gameplay, and we can ramp it up a notch from last week. But it is awesome. It's an experience. It's something they'll never forget, and it's a great setting. It's a great backdrop. Looks to be good weather, high 60s, low 70s, so you don't get those weather days on the west side, at least for my first 18 years of existence. We prayed for days like that, so it'll be special for a lot of different reasons.
4: Let's talk a little bit about the Husky offense and Williams, their quarterback. He's been their leading rusher in their first two games as well. They've had some injuries just like Eastern has, both at the running back position and significantly there and wide receiver. But he becomes the first or the third quarterback to rush for over 1,000 yards in his career, to Asisopo, and I think it was Jake Locker with the other two. So that's pretty heady company, and he's the real deal. Problems that's going to present on Saturday for you guys.
14: We don't have enough time for how many problems he presents. You know, he's a two-way player. I will say that he's going to get his yards through scramble. They don't run him QB run much for obvious reasons. But yeah, they've been beat up at running back, and they're playing with who they have, trying to do what they can with what they have, and it probably hasn't been what they anticipated in the first two games on the ground. But I think Williams throws the ball probably better outside the pocket when his feet aren't set than inside the pocket. He looks very, very comfortable outside the tackles and puts the ball where him and his receivers can only make those plays. And he's got a way about him. He's a leader. He's special in a lot of ways, regardless of how much he's rushed for. He's dynamic with his arm, and you could tell the offense certainly runs through him.
4: And then defensively, they're good. I mean, I was impressed by their defense. McLaughlin, their safety's already got a couple interceptions. He's playing at an all Big Ten level, if not all American level, and he's, you know, the real deal. Manu, I think their linebacker, has done a really good job, and he's been a spark. He came in, you know, from Arizona, where he was a all first team all Pac-10 guy there, and they just recruited a very high level, and it helps when they have an NIL packet as large as they have. But defensively, I think that's going to be a tough task, because I've been impressed by them in their first two games.
14: They flat out get after you. Just watching the first two games, I mean, there's a difference. I mean, they're difference makers. It's 11 playing as one. They try to create chaos. They do enough to complicate, try to keep things complicated to the offense, but not complicated to themselves. You mentioned McLaughlin, obviously an NAU transfer. We've seen him before, and he was an All-Big Sky player. He's kind of the center fielder, the quarterback of that defense, and they flat out come after you. They will challenge you repeatedly, down in and down out, and so without a doubt, we got our work cut out for us. But that strength of the defense, I mean, you could argue it could be either of the three tiers of that defense being the strength. But they're a physical bunch. They run sideline to sideline. They get vertical fast. They get in the quarterback's face. They try to bully you essentially, and they got the dudes to do it. So and it doesn't help with the 12th man being as loud as they probably will be playing against 11. It'll be hard enough, and the 12th will be even harder. But we'll swing. Swing fast, we'll swing physical, we'll swing confidently, but that's a tough bunch of crack as far as points are concerned and yards are concerned. We just got to keep possession of the ball as number one. They go after that ball, they punch at it, they scrap at it, they club at it, they take it out of the air. So if we can have a zero giveaway, we put ourselves in a much better situation to be successful on offense on Saturday.
3: You know, they have not played their best. They're 2-0 on the season, and that's what you want to be, but they haven't played their best, probably especially on offense. Is that a little worrisome that they've had a couple of games where they haven't been all that great, and now they see you and you see them and maybe they're getting their rear ends kicked in practice this week? I don't know.
14: Well, I tell you what, knowing we were going to have this conversation, I knew that was going to be the route you went to. And I thought about it. Is Larry going to say, do you wish they were playing really, really well, or do you wish they didn't play as well their first two games, and what do you expect out of their third game? They're going to come out. They're going to empty everything they have. I think they're going to take a ton of shots. They're going to make us play the width of the field on offense. They're going to spit the ball out. They're going to lean on the run game in parts, but everything's going to go through one. He's the guy. They're going to challenge us. They're not going to take out 50% of their playbook and say we're going to get after them with this. They've got some things that they've anticipated to do. They had a ton of drops last week, which they'll clean that up on offense. So I'm going to tell the defense, don't expect four drops or five drops, especially on third or fourth down. That's not going to happen. They will figure it out, and hopefully they don't figure it out as fast as they want to. But it'll be a different. They'll be a different flavor, and hopefully they don't get it corrected too fast, too soon. But I don't know the answer to the question. I mean, would you rather have them humming or not humming the way they want it to hum? I think we got to be ready for anything. But they'll be on the aggressor mode for sure.
3: Well, it hasn't been humming, and we hope it doesn't continue to, or doesn't start humming for them until after the Eagles get out of Seattle. Coach, thanks as always for the time. We appreciate it. Good luck against the Huskies.
14: Thanks, fellas. Appreciate
4: it. Thanks, AP.
15: 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This is Eastern Washington football from Learfield.
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4: Well, UW's ranked 24th in the USA Today coaches poll. They're 2-0 on the season, 3-0 against the Eagles. Last game they played, 2019, 47-14. Vince Lombardi once said, if you're not going to settle for anything less than your best, you'll be amazed at what you can accomplish in your life. Well, last week, Washington beat Utah State 16-14 wasn't what they wanted, so they're going to come out and try to send a message this week. They did start 5 true freshmen and 8 true sophomores in that win against Utah State. Injuries have been an issue in the first 2 games, both at the running back and wide receiver position, and that's caused some issue to this UW offense. But Damon Williams has been really a machine at quarterback. He's the real deal. He rushed for 56 yards out of 107 total yards on the ground in that victory. Williams becomes the third 1,000-yard career rushing quarterback behind Marcus Tuiasosopo, who's second, and the leader, Jake Locker, with almost 1,800 rushing yards. UW's 3 running backs combined for only 47 yards and 21 attempts. That's only 2.3 yards per attempt. That's their worst total of rushing output since 2025, when they lost back in Ann Arbor to Michigan 24-7. Williams finished 26 of 41 for 249 yards through the air. Robach was the leading receiver. He had 7 catches for 59 yards. Drops have been an issue, as Coach Best talked about, because both wide receiver and running back have been banged up this year. Injuries have been an issue. Eastern has also had a bunch of injuries on the wide receiver position as well. Christian Moss is going to be out for a couple weeks. They're getting Rashad Williams back. He's going to play this week. Running backs Carr and Lamar both were hurt in that Washington State game, and they're going to be out for at least half the season. Skill positions have been a question heading into the season for Washington, and they basically have looked not real good. The Huskies have failed to cover in their first 2 games of the season. No team has looked kind of worse than them, despite their 2-0 record. But the Huskies are +6 in turnover margin. They have 6 turnovers on the season. They have not turned the football over yet in their first 2 games. Eastern Washington's defense recorded 10 tackle for losses against South Dakota. That's a must for Eastern. They've got to figure out a way to make some tackles behind the line of scrimmage, you know, get some sacks, make Williams uncomfortable. And that's the first time that Eastern has had that many tackle for losses since the Idaho game back in 2021. Dotson scored his fifth career rushing touchdown, the first time he scored since the Idaho State game in 2024. He finished with 52 yards and 12 carries. Eastern has got to be able to rush the football. They rushed for 114 yards on the season, and that, he's second on the team behind quarterback Bell, of course. Eastern has rushed for over 100 yards in all three games that they played in this season, and they need to be able to sustain drives, avoid turnovers, avoid penalties, and that's been something that's been a bugaboo this year, and hang on and try to get this football game into the second half, because you never know. But you can't miss tackles, you can't blow coverages. Three big plays last week killed this Eastern Washington football team when they had a chance to get back in it, and that's something that we're going to watch. And I guarantee you, Larry, that Washington is going to take some shots today. They're going to throw the football downfield. They're going to try to create some explosive plays. They want to get on top of Eastern early. They want to get this crowd involved, and they want to try to blow Eastern Washington out of this building as quickly as they can.
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3: Well, let's run down the starting lineups very quickly in this ball game. Eastern coached by Aaron Bass looks like this on offense. Dylan Scott over the ball at center, 6'4", 267 pounds. He's a second-year player, or still redshirt freshman, if that's how you want to call it, in eligibility. The guards are Michael Gradle, also a redshirt freshman, a second-year player, 6'5", 295-pound sophomore. Mark Johnson, a redshirt sophomore, 6'5", 293 is the other guard. Gabriel Arzani is 6'7", 308, a redshirt junior. And Gavin Allen, 6'6", 284, a redshirt sophomore. They are the tackles. The tight end, Caden Stite, 6'4", 253, a redshirt sophomore. Wide receivers, Wesley Garrett, 189-pound senior. Jackson Branch, 6'3", 199, a sophomore. Rylan Lang, 6 feet, 186, a sophomore, or a redshirt freshman, if you would, at this point in time. Malik Dotson is a grad student at running back, 6 feet, 212 pounds. Nate Bell, number one in the Big Sky Conference in total offense, sixth nationally in that category, 5'10", 194, a redshirt junior. For the Eagles defensively, Ben Voigtlander, 6'3", 247, 2.5 tackles for loss. He is ninth in the Big Sky Conference. He's at one end. Deshaun Misa at the other, 6'2", 220, a redshirt senior. Tackles Isaiah Perez, tied with Voigtlander with 2.5 tackles for loss on the year. 6'2", 299, he's at one tackle. Justice Laulu at the other tackle, 6'2", 333 pounds. L.J. Roberts in for the injured Samurai Anderson. Redshirt junior linebacker, 5'10", 212 pounds. Miles Mayoski is number two in the Big Sky Conference, ninth nationally in tackles. 6'1", 220, the redshirt senior out of Kennewick. The defensive backfield, Ambrose Marsh at one corner, 6'1", 181. JoJo Maxey-Johnson, 6'2", 196. They are the corners. The safeties, Jalen Jenkins, 6'1", 196, a junior. Mikhail Broussard, a grad student, 6 feet tall, 209 pounds. And Bryce Smith, 6'1", 194. He is a sophomore. Excuse me. For the University of Washington, coached by Jed Fish. Over the ball at center, it is Colt Dietrich. He is 6'6", 305 pounds, a fourth-year player out of Texas. The guards are Champ Tuilaleia. He is 6'5", 340 pounds. And John Mills, an honorable mention, All-Big Ten player last year, 6'6", 325 in his second year. Cody Green is a true freshman, 6'6", 315 pounds. And Drew Azzopardi, 6'7", 325, a fifth-year player. They are the tackles. The tight end, a returning starter, Decker DeGraff. He is 6'4", 250 pounds. The wide receivers are Chris Lawson, 185 pounds, second-year player from San Francisco. Desmond Roebuck, a returning starter, 5'11", 190 pounds from Arizona. Rasheed Williams, 6'1", 205, a fourth-year player out of Brentwood, California. Running back, true freshman Brian Bonner, Jr., 6 feet, 205 pounds. And the quarterback, DeMond Williams, Jr., third year in the program, 5'11", 190 pounds out of Chandler, Arizona. An honorable mention, Big Ten player last season. Defensively, Jacob Lane at one end, 6'5", 260 out of Puyallup. The tackles will be Deshaun Watts. He is 6 feet, 315 pounds out of Fresno, California. The brother of LaJuan Watts, former Eastern basketball player and current Husky basketball player. The ends, Delrick Coleman-Brusso will go at the other tackle, 295-pound freshman out of Seattle. Ramzak Fruin is the other end. He is 6'5", 235 out of Hawaii. The linebackers, Zadrius Rainey-Sale, he is 6'2", 240 pounds. Jacob Bonu, 5'10", 225 pounds. The nickelback is Rashawn Clark, 6 feet, 200 pounds. The corners are Dylan Robinson, 6'3", 210 pounds. And Jaron Jones, he is 5'11", 190 pound, true freshman. The safeties are Ryland Dillard Allen. He is a second-year player, 185 pounds. And Alex McLaughlin, the only player in the country in FBS football with two interceptions and two sacks on the season. McLaughlin, a safety, 6'2", 205 pounds, transferred into the program last year from Northern Arizona, where he played his first 2 years of college football. Second year in the program, an honorable mention, All-Big Ten player last year. There are your starting lineups. That's going to do it for the Northern Quest Resort and Casino pregame show. When we come back, game's opening kickoff today from Seattle. It's Eastern Washington taking on the University of Washington, and the game's opening kickoff comes up after this timeout here on the Eagle Sports Network from Learfield.
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3: Has a block inside the 20, 15, 10, 5, touchdown. Guns it into the end zone, picked off goal line. Here we go. Jalen Jenkins out of the 10 to the 15. Hit from behind.
4: That's fumble.
3: The ball picked up by Samurai Anderson. 30, foot race. Giddy up horse. 20, 15, 10, 5. Knocked out of bounds. No, touchdown.
22: This is Eastern Washington Eagles football. 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Kickoff is just moments away. With Paul Sorensen, here's the voice of the Eagles, Larry Weir.
3: Welcome back from Husky Stadium in Seattle. It's Eagle football here, and the Eagles have won the toss. They will defer, I believe, and the University of Washington will get the ball to start the game, I believe. Let's see what our officials say here. Yep, Huskies will get the ball. So the Eagles won the toss, and for the first time this year, they will kick off to start the game. They'd only won the toss one other time, and they elected to get the ball to start.
4: Use go heads. I was 6 for 6 on that. I know that's hard to believe, but it worked, man. I mean, it was weird. So that's good. Now it falls on the defense, which I like. And I think you're going to see some stuff right off the bat, Larry. Wouldn't surprise me. A reverse pass, maybe a double pass, some trickery. I think they want to get this offense going. I think they want a big play Eastern, and they want to do it quickly.
3: Do you think they need to use trickery? Is that in their mind?
4: I just think they need to get something going to get this offense, out of their malaise. They don't feel good right now about where they're sitting, so they want to get something going, and they think they can big play this Eagle defense.
3: Well, we'll see what happens here. Ready to kick it off will be Morgan Dotson, the true freshman out of Chiawana High in Pasco, and back deep to receive for the Huskies is going to be Rashawn Clark. He is averaging 22.5 yards per kickoff return on the season. Eagles, white jerseys, red numerals, trimmed in black. Same jerseys they've had on for the first three games prior to this one. Black pants, black helmets here this afternoon in Seattle. The Eagles will defend the goal to our right here. And here's the kickoff downfield. High, deep, end over end. It'll be Clark, 3 yards deep in the end zone. Here he comes. Up the right side at the 10 to the 15 to the 20. Tripped up right at about the 25-yard line. So pretty good job in the kick coverage by the Eagles. And the Huskies will take over at their own 26 here with first down.
4: They had a center return going right there. They're taking it right up the hash. They had a pretty good block going there, but a nice job by the Eagles to get in, slicing underneath and just knocking the feet out from underneath. And they're going to move it up and gave him a nice spot. It's where he bounced. They moved it up to the 26. I thought he went down closer to the 25, but that's kind of a little home cooking there. You got an extra yard.
3: So here is DeMond Williams, the all Big Ten quarterback, honorable mention last year. He's got one back in the backfield. It's Bonner to his right. Two receivers out wide to the left side, and they're going to throw it out quickly on the left over the 30-yard line up to about the 35, and that's going to be good for a first down, it looks like, as he was able to get that pass out to the wide receiver, Roebuck, for a gain of 10.
4: A little flare out to the outside there. Good blocking by the corner. They saw last week South Dakota, I thought, had some of the better blocking wide receivers I've seen in a long time, and they think that they can utilize that matchup as well on the outside on those corners. It was just a little screen, a little flare out to the inside receiver.
3: He actually got 9 yards up to the 35, so second down and a yard now for the Huskies. Motion coming from the left, little pop pass running wide to the right side and getting tripped up, but in time for a first down, or getting the first down. Bryce Smith is able to knock the legs out from underneath Mason James, who makes his first catch of the year on that little pop pass, and they stop him short.
4: Yeah.
3: No gain on the play.
4: Nice tackle. That was just a fly sweep that time. He's got some speed, the receiver that had the ball in the fly sweep, and a great job of that time by the Eastern Eagle defense to stretch that out, and an excellent job coming up and kicking out the legs from the receiver on that play.
3: So Smith with a big tackle there. Third down, a half yard for the Huskies at their own 35.5-yard line. Motion coming through from the right side. They hand it off. First down run, but not a lot of yardage. Falling forward for about 3 yards that time is the running back for Washington. That is Hayden, or check that. That is Cade Eldridge, the fullback, who gets the gain of 3 yards and a first down.
4: JoJo Maxey-Johnson was the guy that had to come up from his cornerback position to make the tackle there, and he's played pretty well in space, but that was a nice little first down, well blocked on the right side by that Husky offensive line, and it's a big one.
3: We've played a minute 45 seconds. No score. Huskies driving there at their own 39. Williams to throw quickly. Has a catch at the 45 up the sidelines and knocked out of bounds at about the 48-yard line is his receiver. That was Rasheed Williams for the gain up to about the 49, and he is very close to a first down. In fact, they'll give it to him. Gain of 10.
4: He had a good first quarter against Utah State, but then had back spasms last game and didn't finish the game and had some problems during the week. They didn't think that he was going to be able to play, but he's back in there playing and looked pretty good.
3: Broussard with the tackle there. First and 10 Huskies. Ball on the right hash at their own 49. Williams out of the gun. Takes a waist-high snap. Throws in a quick slant. That is caught. Roebuck inside the Eagle 40 down to the 39-yard line. Gain of 12 on that quick little slant there. That's going to be a first down for the University of Washington. And again, Broussard, check it, Bryce Smith on the tackle.
4: Second catch for Roebuck. He now has 16 on the season. Just a quick slant on the inside. They're using the quick passing game to attack the seams here of this Husky secondary.
3: First down and 10, Washington at the Eagle 39. Ball near the right hash. Two receivers in I formations basically to either side. Williams fades back, has time. Now the pocket collapses. He runs to the left side.
4: Nobody
3: he
4: there.
3: Will keep it. 35-30, run near the sidelines. 25-20 and out of bounds. Mayoski chased him out of bounds, but not until DeMond Williams gets to the Eagle 19 for a gain of 20.
4: That's what he can do, Larry, with his legs. He hurts you because you're in man coverage. Everybody's going to the right side of the field. The left side opened up. There was no contention on the outside, and Williams is just too fast. He outran the DN there who lost contain, and that was an easy first down pickup.
3: First down and 10 in the red zone. Washington at the Eagle 19 from the left hash. Two receivers go to the right. They hand it off. Bonner picks his way into the middle, hit by Bryce Smith, but still plows forward. Gets to the Eagle 15 for a gain of about 4 yards.
4: Second leading tackler on this team. 30 tackles for Smith coming in behind Mayoski with 33. Just a good job of collapsing that time, but still they're getting 4 and 5 yards on every play, especially on first down, and this has been a very nice drive to start the game for Washington.
3: They've taken 4 minutes off the clock here, 11 minutes remaining, first quarter, scoreless game, Washington at the Eagle 15, second and 6. Williams with motion, throws quickly to the right side, has a catch inside the 15 to the 10 to the 5, diving end zone, touchdown Washington, Jordan Clay. Jordan Clay, the wide receiver on the little screen, is able to take it in for the 15-yard score. And Washington draws first blood with 10 minutes and 50 seconds left here in the first quarter.
4: That was just a screen kind of out to the outside. Good blocking on the corner and the safety there, and he just showed excellent speed, was able to get up the field and take that in there. By the time Eastern was able to react, he was already in the end zone.
3: I said it was Clay, but it was Mason James, who is the receiver on that one. An 11-yard pass from Demond Williams. Here's the PAT coming now for Washington. Tyler Robles. Here's the boot on the way, and it is up, and it is good by Robles. So that was an 8-play, 74-yard drive from the University of Washington. Took 4 minutes, 6 seconds off the clock, and the Huskies have the early lead here in this ballgame. Our score is Washington 70, Eastern Washington nothing. We'll be back with more. The Eagles will get the ball for the first time here today. We'll get to that after this timeout here on the Eagle Sports Network from Learfield.
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3: So a very crisp drive by the University of Washington. 8 plays, 74 yards, took them 4 minutes and 6 seconds, and they have the 7-0 lead here in this ballgame. 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So let's see what this Eagle offense can do here.
4: Pretty thorough drive by the Huskies. They did a nice job of running pass. They went to the outside. They attacked them on the wings using kind of the short passing game. The big run by Williams, you know, on that pass play where everybody was covered. They rolled to the right side, lost contain on the left side. He used his speed, and that's what he does. He breaks you down with his legs. He does a really nice job of kind of looking people off, getting around the edge, and by the time Eastern reacted, he was 20-plus yards downfield, and that's what hurts you. When you have a quarterback that can run and throw like Williams does, it makes it tough to defend.
3: Williams, 5 out of 5 on that drive, 46 yards and a touchdown, plus the 20 yards gained on the ground in the first in that first drive as well. So, ready to kick it off, Hunter McKee, the former Eastern Eagle. Nope, it's not Hunter McKee. I thought he had lost his... Nope, it is Hunter McKee. They have the wrong number on him here. That's why we got confused. So Hunter McKee, the former Eagle, ready to kick it off and back deep to receive Jackson Bell, who had some good success returning last week for Eastern Washington. We'll see if he gets an opportunity here. McKee has a big leg. Eagles moving from right to left as we look at it. From the lake end of Husky Stadium, the east end to the west end, toward the purple end zone that has Huskies in gold trimmed in white. So McKee has the ball on the tee at the 35. Here's the run forward and the kick downfield. This is a booming end-over-end kick to the far sidelines. This is going to bounce out of bounds. And so the Eagles are going to get a break here, and they're going to get good field position as McKee duck hooks the kick.
4: Yeah, that's helpful. They'll get it on the 35, which is good. Now Eastern's got they're going to have their hands full. This defense, I've had a chance to see them play. I watched both the Washington State and Utah State games, and I like this defense. But they've got some injuries up the middle. You've got to be able to sustain a run, but they can rush 4. They may even just rush 3 and drop 8, and they run kind of a 38 defense, keeping everything in front. They just pound on you know, on that secondary. This is going to be a tough ask for this Eagle offense.
3: So first down and 10, Eagles pistol formation. And they will hand it off on, no, they will fake the handoff, and Bell will keep it and dive forward, maybe to the line of scrimmage. That's it for him. On first down, it'll be second and long.
4: Well, and they'll have a spy person as well, spying on Bell, you know, each time. And it'll be a different person each time, so he's got to try to figure that out. They're going to go quick tempo here and see what they can do, if they can kind of catch the Huskies napping.
3: Branch is split to the right side, two men wide to the left, Lang and also Garrett. They hand it off, stretch play to Dotson running right, and he'll get a couple of yards on the play from the 35 up to about the 37. And so it'll be third and long now for the Eagles.
4: And this is a defense that's built for Big Ten play. They're big and physical up front. They have linebackers that are rangy, and they have a secondary that's physical on the back end, led by a guy that's going to become an All-American this year, McLaughlin. He's also one of their captains.
3: Third and 8, Eagles. Ball on the right hash at their own 37-yard line. Two receivers in an I formation left. One man to the right. Bell to throw. Nobody open. Gets away to the right. Throws the ball out. Has a juggling catch over the 40. 45. First down. And the Eagles have it out to about the 47 or 8-yard line. And that was an excellent catch.
4: That was a great catch.
3: And I think it was Branch that came up with that, and it's a first down gain of 10 yards.
4: Branch didn't play last week because of a concussion. Great play by Bell to keep that alive. I thought he was going to get sacked, but he just flushed to the right side. Threw that ball low. Branch went off, and almost like picking a dandelion, pulled it right off the ground.
3: First down and 10, Eagles. Ball on the right hash. They run it. And they get over the 50-yard line down to about the 47-yard line of the University of Washington. We have some pushing and shoving after the play. Kevin Allen, the third, on the run that time, and he's going to pick up 5 yards down to the 48.
4: Remember, defensive tackle, both Davis and McClendon for the Huskies are out this game, so that might be an area that Eastern can kind of take advantage of and attack a little.
3: A bunch set of four receivers go right, one man wide left, second and 5 for the Eagles. And it's a quarterback draw off the left side. Bell trying to get outside, cuts up field 40, and is down to the 36, maybe the 37-yard line before he is knocked down from behind that time. Making the tackle for the University of Washington on that play was Zadarius Rainey Sale, but it's a nice gain for Bell, and they're right back at the line again on first down at the Husky 37-yard line. Bell with an empty backfield will run to the right, keep the ball, now cut back to the left, and it's open. He's at the 35 to the 30, and that Husky defense rallied in a hurry. Basically, it was McLaughlin, because if McLaughlin wasn't there, that was a touchdown. There was nobody else there.
4: He did a great job of basically deking him. He went to the right side. He got the entire defense to kind of shift over. Two-thirds of the field was right, one-third was left, but your safety, McLaughlin, was there, and he's really good in the open field. He read that beautifully and pushed him out of bounds.
3: 7-0 Huskies. Eagles driving at the Husky 30, second down and 3, and we have flags. I think
4: everybody moved.
3: We'll see which way this goes.
4: It's going to go against Eastern Washington.
3: Yeah, it'll be a false start on the Eagles. First penalty of the game for Eastern Washington. That'll mark the ball back toward the 35-yard line here.
4: And those are the things, Larry. You have a good play on first down. You can't come out, burp, and do something stupid. You know what the count is. Handle, hold your water. Don't give up 5 yards on that. You're in a very good position at second and short. Now you're second and long again.
3: Second and 8. Ball at the Husky 35 in the left hash. Motion coming through toward the formation. Now back away from Ryland Lang. And Bell fakes the handoff. Throws deep. Man open at the 10-yard line. It's Lang. Slips a tackle. He's at the 5 down to the 2-yard line.
4: Great play.
3: Ryland Lang. All the way down to the Husky 2. That's his biggest, longest catch of his career, and it's first down, goal to go.
4: That was a great RPO. They had everybody fooled. Lang was wide open on the right side. There was nobody over there. He was lost in translation there. Great play by the Eagles.
3: 33 yards on the pickup. First and goal, Eagles. Bell throws left side, overthrown, incomplete, looking for Wes Garrett.
4: In fact, the corner held Garrett's left inside arm down, and he couldn't get both arms up. One was pinned by the corner. I don't know about you, but that might be pass interference in my book.
3: So second down and goal. By the way, the catch earlier in the game that I thought was Branch, it was Lang that made that catch. So two big catches for Lang on the drive. Second and goal. Lang in motion. Handoff. Dotson. Nothing doing.
4: Like
3: the Huskies stuffed that
4: one. I don't like that at all.
3: I don't know that he got back to the line of scrimmage. He did not. Loss of a yard. Back to the 3.
4: You've had your best success by spreading Washington out. You have a Big Ten defensive front that's up there with 9 guys packed in the box. Spread them out. Let your athletes make a play. You're on the 3-yard line. You're not going to blow them off the ball.
3: Garrett, Lang, and Stite all split to the left. Stite closest to the formation. Garrett, the outside receiver. Two men wide right. Empty backfield for Bell. Third and goal at the Husky 3 from the right hash. Tight end in motion, and Bell will run it. Dancing up the middle, gets hit short of the goal, or short of the line of scrimmage, and falls forward to the 4-yard line. And so first and goal from the 2, and the Eagles go backward, and they're going to have to settle for a field goal here.
4: I didn't like that call on first down when they tried to throw it. You've got them spread out. Keep it spread out, and then attack the wings and give yourself a chance. You might be able to get a kickout block, but got a little cute. Great play to get down to the 3. Not great plays to have to kick a field goal now on fourth down.
3: So this is basically an extra point, a 20-yard field goal for Soren McKee out of the hole to Bell. Good snap back from Bennett Neal. The boot is up. It is good. Fourth field goal this year for Soren McKee as he continues to work his way up the all-time list at Eastern Washington. He is now 2 away from tying Roldan Alcabendis for third place all-time on the field goal list at Eastern Washington University. So the Eagles get 3, but they're disappointed they didn't get 7 there when they had it first and goal from the 2. 5:56 remaining to play here in the first quarter. It was an 11-play drive for Eastern Washington. They get 62 yards, but they're held out of the end zone. The drive took 4:54 off the clock. But the Eagles are on the board. It's Washington 7, Eastern Washington 3. Back with more from Husky Stadium after this timeout on the Eagles Sports Network from Learfield.

0: Eagles are on the board. It's Washington 7, Eastern Washington 3. Back with more from Husky Stadium after this timeout on the Eagles Sports Network from Learfield.
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0: Well, a little bit of a surprise. The Eagles unable to convert a touchdown in the red zone. They were tops in the Big Sky Conference with 9 red zone touchdowns and 11 trips into the red zone this year. But they are held to a field goal for just the second time this season. They're now 11 out of 12 in the red zone and 9 out of 12 in scoring touchdowns. And so you want to root for an Eagle touchdown next week, because Numerica and their Touchdowns for a Cause campaign is back once again. The Numerica Credit Union will donate $100 for every EWU home touchdown to support the children of local active duty military families in partnerships with local nonprofits. So Eagle fans, cheer aloud next week, because every touchdown scored at home celebrates military heroes and builds brighter futures. Ready to kick it off? Morgan Dotson back deep to receive is Clark. Here's the boot downfield, a line drive. It's going to roll back. It's going to be picked up at about the 11-yard line. Taking the ball out over the 20, dodging one man, getting over the 25 to about the 28 was the return man. And that was Clark again, and the Huskies will have it. They'll spot it at the 27, it looks like, first down and 10.
3: Kind of a knuckleball on that kick, but just a good job. Good coverage by Eastern on the kick coverage team, and kind of only a yard difference from the last time. They took the ball to start their last drive on the 26. This one's on the 27, so a nice kind of run-pass mix by Washington to start their first drive. Let's see what they do on their second.
0: And that time, Ambrose Marsh given credit for the tackle on the kickoff return there. So first down and 10, Huskies. They have the ball on the right hash with two receivers split to the right. Now motion from Williams through to the left. And Damon Williams will now quarterback draw, now throw, and it's wide open, the tight end. 40, 50, down the right sidelines and out of bounds. Knocked out by Bryce Smith is the receiver, Naon, the tight end, all the way down to the Eagle 45 for a pickup of 27.
3: Yeah, Naon is the second leading receiver on this team. He had 8 catches coming in. They lost him on a crossing route. Linebackers were up inside, didn't see him, and he was wide open in the right flat.
0: And so a big pickup there, actually 28 yards on the pickup to the Eagle 45. First down and 10 now for Washington. We've got 5:18 remaining to play here in the first quarter. Clock running. For the first time, Damon Williams is under center. One back behind him. He fakes the handoff, fades back. Pressure coming on a blitz from Borsard. Fires the ball deep and out of bounds. Yes, on the far side of the field. The only players down there were Eagles, but they were coming through. Broussard as a safety blitz that time, putting the heat on Williams.
3: Boy, they hammered Williams, too. He got French fried by 2 different Eagle defenders there, and great job. That's why he got rid of the football. He felt the pressure. He knew he had to stand in there, and he threw it away. I think because he was outside the pocket, they didn't call intentional grounding. He threw it far enough downfield that went past the line of scrimmage. He got away with it.
0: Rashid Williams and Mason James split to the left, and now in motion to the left side goes Roebuck on second. Second down and 10. Quick throw out to Roebuck. A little screen. Cuts outside off the left hip of his blocker, and he gets down to the Eagle 42 for a short pickup of around 3 yards there. Bryce Smith in, on, I think, on the tackle one more time. And it'll be third and long now for the Huskies.
3: Great job by Smith to come over from the safety spot on that. He read that. He filled the seam. You got to be able, as a safety, be able to fill that alley like that. He had to take on a blocker, slid inside, and stuck his helmet right in the chest area and knocked him down. That was a very nice play by Smith.
0: So third and seven, Huskies now at the Eagle 42-yard line from the left hash. They have three receivers tight to the formation to the right side, one to the left. Motion out of the backfield to the right side. Williams to throw, looking left.

0: throwing left, caught right at the line to gain for a first down down to the 20, 35-yard line of Eastern Washington. That is Clay, Jordan Clay.
1: Actually, that's pretty good coverage. You can't do much better than that, and he just put the ball right on the button. Nice job by Clay. He knew where the first down marker was. The ball was thrown to the outside. Good coverage because you're in man coverage there. He took the inside away, and you just got to give the Huskies credit on that throw.
0: They needed seven. They got seven. First down and 10, Huskies at the Eagle 35. Snap back to Williams. He hands it off. A little seam for Cooley, the running back. He cuts down inside the 30, down to the Eagle 28. It looked like Mayoski brought him down after a gain of 7 yards there for Trey Cooley.
1: Nice hole between the center and guard that time. Created a little space. Linebacker kind of overran that. He was able to cut back against the grain. So that's a very nice run on first down. One of the few that we've kind of seen right up the middle there for Washington.
0: Second down and 3, Huskies. Ball on the left hash at the Eagle 28. Two receivers to the right, one to the left. Williams out of the shotgun, fakes the handoff, throws it out on a screen, caught by Roebuck, got a block, gets a first down inside the 25, down to the Eagle 21. Jalen Jenkins able to bring him down. He gains 4 yards, but that's good enough to move the chains.
1: JoJo Maxey-Johnson came up there, force contained. Just that quick little bubble to the outside, wide receiver blocking out there. Johnson forced it back inside, and then you had to have your help by the Eagle defenders to come in there and finally knock him down, but that's enough to pick up the first down and keep this drive alive just outside the 20.
0: Inside of 3 minutes remaining, first quarter, 7-3 Washington. First and 10, officials spot the ball closer to the 20-yard line. Williams will hand it off. No, fakes the handoff to Cooley. Keeps it himself off the right side. Dives inside the 15 and is brought down at about the 14-yard line. And so that's going to be around a 6-yard gain. JoJo Maxey-Johnson helped to make the tackle.
1: That was an RPO play. He read that the end had collapsed. He just pulled it down. He reads that so well. It's his third year as a starter, doing a great job of coming in and making plays. And he understands that when that end collapses, he's going to pull that football, Larry, and take it run.
0: Second down for Washington, about 3 yards to go, we'll call it. A little over 3 yards to go for a first down. Motion going through to the left side. Williams out of the gun, takes the snap, hands it off, hit in the backfield, stop for a loss is the running back. I think he only got to the 15. They're going to give him four to the 14-yard line, so he's going to get basically back to the line of scrimmage there. So no gain, maybe a half yard on the play. It'll be third down and about 4.
1: Well, was that a Laulu on the tackle on that one? I couldn't tell if that was 90 or 98.
0: I think probably Laulu.
1: Give him a tackle for loss. Nice job by him. Getting through there. Big third down. Let's see if they've been running those screens to the outside. Try to get the ball out quickly.
0: No gain on the play. Third and 4. Back to throw it as Williams out of the gun. Looking right. Nobody open. Now scrambles out to the left side. Gets around Misa. He'll keep it. 15, 10 to the corner and run out of bounds by Bryce Smith. Took a big hit down at the 5-yard line. First down, goal to go for the Huskies.
1: He's just a better athlete. He just outran Perez. Perez has got no chance on a guy that's got those kind of wheels. And also, Deshaun Misa was over there as well. And you got a dude that's faster than you. You're not much you can do. You can try to take an angle, but he was just able to get the corner and picked up that play. Great coverage on the back end.
0: Down to 1 minute remaining, first quarter. 7-3 Huskies. Empty backfield for Williams. Now he'll walk up, go behind center, and they do bring a running back into the formation again. Williams will go back, fake the handoff, want to throw into the end zone, fires back of the end zone. That is caught. Touchdown, Washington. Damond Williams throwing to Rashid Williams. They're not brothers. But it's a touchdown for Washington, and they have a 13-3 lead here late first quarter.
1: That's the same kind of play that they scored on against the Cougars in game one. Had a touchdown kind of like that in the back of the end zone, and they came back and did that to Eastern Washington.
0: So a 5-yard passing touchdown from Damond Williams to Rashid Williams. And here's the point after try from Robles, a transfer out of Texas State. Good snap back, ball spotted, the kick is booted through for the University of Washington. A 10-play, 73-yard drive for the Huskies. The Eagles had a couple of chances to get off the field there on third down, could not do it. The drive takes 5 minutes and 6 seconds off the clock. So Washington so far, 147 yards of offense, And they are 3 out of 3 on third down here in this ball game so far. We have 45 seconds remaining to play here in the first quarter of action. We'll take a timeout. Our score from Husky Stadium is Washington 14, Eastern Washington 3. We'll have more after this timeout here on the Eagle Sports Network from Learfield.
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0: Well, DeMond Williams Jr. so far 10 out of 11 passing, 97 yards and a couple of touchdowns, plus 3 rushes for 35 yards. And the Huskies are on top 14-3.
1: And actually, those rushes have been the things that have hurt Eastern more than anything, Larry, because they've been rushes on you know, second or third down that really broke Eastern back. Good coverage in the back end, but he was able to break, contain, get around the outside, and really put a dent in this Eagle defense. And that has hurt this football team.
0: Eagle football brought to you in part by Bud Light, a proud sponsor of Eastern Washington Athletics. Easy to drink, easy to enjoy. Jackson Bell back deep to return this kick. He had a 30-yard return last week. He is averaging 23.8 yards on kickoff returns so far this year. And McKee, Hunter McKee, the former Eagle kicker, will boot it downfield here. He kicked the last one out of bounds. He's had 11 kickoffs this year. 6 have been for touchbacks. So here's the run forward from the young man out of Mount Spokane High School. End-over-end kick deep. Bell, 2 yards deep in the end zone, will bring it out. Up the right side, he's over the 15-yard line and is stopped short of the 20. And so the Eagles had the opportunity maybe to take a fair catch there, or just take a knee since it was into the end zone. Bell decided to run it out, and the Huskies with good coverage, and the Eagles start at their 17.
1: This isn't South Dakota on special teams. These guys are pretty good. They play at a little bit different level. So you got to understand down and distance and situational stuff. Take a knee. You're 3 yards deep. Get the ball to the 25. You cost yourself about 8 yards in field position on that.
0: And that ends. No, that does not end the first quarter. What's going on here?
1: I thought it did. I think the first quarter ended.
0: Nope. 40 seconds left in the quarter.
1: Oh,
0: but they're taking another commercial break
1: all over the place.
0: So, all righty. We have used all our commercial breaks here in the quarter, so I guess we get to vamp for a little bit. No wonder games in the Big Ten take 4 hours to play. They take umpteen commercial breaks.
1: Well, I think they are on the Big Ten Network, and they've got some. They brought out this machine that launches like 135 T-shirts into the air. It's pretty impressive, actually. And you know, so everybody gets new laundry here if you come to a game.
0: They had quite a fourth quarter in Moscow this afternoon. Abilene Christian scored 20 fourth quarter points. Idaho scored 15 fourth quarter points. And it was Abilene Christian rallying from a three-quarter deficit. Abilene Christian keeps Idaho winless on the season. Abilene Christian 41, Idaho 39. Montana State, the number one team in the country, had all they could handle today from Central Connecticut State, who had been outscored by an average of 61-12, I think it was, or some obscene number there. And Montana State had to rally for a 35-30 win in that game. Southern Utah lost at St. Thomas. They tried a two-point conversion to tie the game with less than 30 seconds remaining and failed. St. Thomas 28, Southern Utah 26. Everything else in the Big Sky will start later on today. The Eagle volleyball team lost in 3 straight sets at home to Portland, so they lost all 3 of their matches in that home tournament. Disappointing result for head coach John Haraguchi and his team, but they're still 6-6 on the season heading into the start of conference play, which will be at home next week. So that's a look at your scoreboard here. Washington 14, Eastern Washington 3. Eagles have it at their own 17. First down and 10. They'll have it on the right hash mark here. Good first drive for Eastern, but they've got to... Washington is putting the pressure on them right now. They've got to be able to answer that touchdown.
1: Yeah, and now I also have to one, can't have penalties. Two, can't have turnovers. And this is a very opportunistic defense. Plus six on the turnover thing. They have not turned the ball over in their first 2.5 games. And they have plus six on the turnover side defensively.
0: Out of the shotgun, two receivers to either side. They fake the handoff, throw on a slant. It's caught out over the 35-yard line. That is Wes Garrett. He is hammered down as he gets to the 37-yard line. But that's a gain of 20 yards and an Eagle first down.
1: Yeah, big hit that time coming up on the defensive side there. I think that was Allen, the safety, and he's 5'11", 185-pounder. He ear-holed Garrett.
0: Trips to the left. First down and 10. Bell to throw with time. Now pressured out to the left. Runs. Heaves it downfield. This is a jump ball situation. It's out of bounds. And let's see what the penalty. There we have another penalty here. And Jackson Branch, who had one concussion, is slow in getting up. And down he goes again. So Jackson Branch is going to go back out of the game. He had the concussion padding on his helmet there. And I think he hit his head again on the sidelines. And the training staff is down to have a look at him. But that's pass interference on Washington. Another 15 yards for the Eagles, and they'll have it at the Husky 48 with 11 seconds left here in the first quarter.
1: And I think that's the same kind of thing. He went up and caught that ball, but when he went down, he hit the back of his head again, and that'll be the second time. A very similar thing happened to Jordan Tenanti back in the day. Here in Husky Stadium, his own guy hit him in the back of the head, and that ended his career. He had a couple of concussions, and then he had to wrap it up.
0: Two receivers go left, one to the right on first and 10 for the Eagles. Ryan Lang in motion toward the formation. Now back away. They hand it off. Dotson lowers his shoulder and fights his way for a yard, maybe two. And I'll give him into the Husky 47 for a one-yard run. And that is going to end the first quarter of play here from Husky Stadium in Seattle. So the Eagles will end the quarter in Washington territory, but they'll have it second and 9 at the University of Washington 47-yard line as we get ready for quarter number 2 on a sunny day in Seattle. We had some marine layer here earlier. That has since burned off, and much of the field in sunshine here this afternoon in Seattle. Our score at the end of one quarter, the University of Washington 14, Eastern Washington University 3. And we'll have our second quarter of play here this afternoon after we pause for this timeout on the Eagles Sports Network from Learfield.
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0: All right, welcome back here to Husky Stadium in Seattle. Neither team able to stop the other in the first quarter of play. The Eagles averaging better than 7 yards per play. Huskies averaging better than 8 yards per play. Huskies, 18 plays, 147 yards, 50 rushing, 97 passing. Eagles, 12 plays for 88 yards, 25 rushing, 63 passing. Let's see, Nate Bell, 3 out of 4, 63 yards so far. Bell, 4 carries for 19 yards. Those numbers pale to DeMond Williams, though. Two very similar quarterbacks. Williams, though, 10 out of 11 passing for 97 yards, 3 rushes for 35 yards in this ballgame.
1: Yeah, he's done really well, and that's what he does. He's a dual-threat guy. He can hurt you both with his legs and his arm, and he's very accurate. He puts a ball on the butt. You've got to be able to disrupt his timing, get him off his spot, but that's easier said than done. But a good drive so far here, second and 9, Eastern in Washington territory, inside about the 47-yard line.
0: Eagles will have three receivers split to the left side, ball on the right hash mark, and one man split wide to the right here. Oliver Loupgert, the freshman, is split to the right side. And the Eagles will have three guys sent out to the left here as Nate Bell ready to go. Second and nine at the Husky 47. Running back Allen out of the backfield in motion to the right side. Empty backfield now. Bell to throw. Has time. Guns it down the right side. Looking deep. And we're going to get another flag here on the University of Washington. As the Eagles were trying to get that ball that time. To Loupgert, I think. Yeah, it was Loupgert, the intended receiver, and we're going to get pass interference. Second one here of the half, and second maybe on this drive.
1: Yeah, Jaron Jones, 24. Just, I mean, that's an assault in about four states. He just beat him up, you know, physically, and then pushed him over before the ball even got.
0: They've got Jamai East split to the left side, one man wide to the right, two tight ends in the game. Here comes a blitz. They'll run an option. No, pitch back reverse to Wes Garrett over the 30. Down to the 25, to the 20. Slipped a tackle and is finally brought down at the 15-yard line, but a little reverse that time as the Eagles will get about 22 yards on that play. And that's a heck of a play, a little misdirection.
1: Yeah, but they would have been able to sustain the block on the corner on the wide side. That's a touchdown. They came off him too early. He was the guy that made the tackle.
0: Five players all split to the left side, and Bell will keep it. A quarterback run to the right, and he dives forward to the 14-yard line for a gain of a yard.
1: That was a great call. They had everybody going the right direction. They had five linemen out there. They had five players out there blocking on two, and they came off the guy that they were blocking and let him come in and make the tackle. If they sustain the block, they score.
0: Wes Garrett. Bell out of the shotgun. Claps his hands, takes the snap, fakes the run left, comes back right, picks his way through at the 10. He's to the 5, into the end zone. Touchdown! Touchdown, Eastern Washington. Nate Bell, the rushing touchdown, his fifth of the year. And the Eagles answer the Washington touchdown with one of their own early second quarter. It's now a 14-9 ball game.
1: Boy, that was a great block there on the right side. They just sealed it. Bell got right through the inside there and was able to outrun the safety over there who couldn't get in. He tried to strip the ball instead of making the tackle, and that was enough for Bell to use his speed and get his fifth rushing touchdown of the day. Very nice drive, but helped out by two pass interference penalties. 30 yards made a difference in that play.
0: Here's the point after try. It is booted up and good by Soren McKee, who still only missed two in his Eagle career. And so the Eagles answer a Husky touchdown with one of their own there. A beautiful drive. As Paul said, helped out by 30 yards of penalties. Five plays, 83 yards. Took a minute 53 off the clock. And Nate Bell, he is one of the top players in the country as far as points accounted for in a game. That's touchdowns passed and run for. And that is his 10th touch to check that. His 11th touchdown. No. Yeah, his 11th touchdown that he has accounted for this year. Six passing and five rushing now here on the season. So the Eagles cap that drive. We have 13:47 remaining to play here in the first half. Our score is Washington 14, Eastern Washington 10. 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
0: All right, welcome back. 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
0: All right, ready to kick it off. Morgan Dotson, Eastern now, moving from left to right here. So kicking to the lake end to our right here. And here's the run forward and the boot by Dotson. Good deep end-over-end kick. This is going to go 5 yards deep in the end zone. Knee down for the Huskies. They'll take it to their 25 here. First down and 10. Let's see if the Eagle defense can get a stop. The Huskies have not turned the ball over yet this season, so I don't know if you can expect a turnover here, but it'd be nice to get a stop and get the ball back.
1: Yeah, both these quarterbacks are playing at a very high level. Williams is doing a great job. Bell's doing a great job. Difference is Eastern did not score a touchdown when they got inside the red zone, and Washington has. They've scored 2 touchdowns, 14 points. Eagles had to kick a field goal the first time because they got cute when they got inside the 3 instead of running the football and spreading them out there, and that's the difference. Williams has really had a good first half here against the Eagles.
0: They've got Rasheed Williams split to the right side, one man wide left, two backs in the backfield with DeMond Williams Jr., who takes the snap, fades back, swings it out of the backfield. That's a catch over the 25, getting hit and dropped right at about the line of scrimmage, maybe a 1 yard gain that time. Cade Eldridge, the fullback, and he got stuffed by several Eagles over there, and that's going to be only a 1 yard gain. I think Jaden Radke was among those in on the stop.
1: Nice coverage downfield. There was no place for Williams to go. He was pretty well covered. He had to check down, and that was the fullback out there. Good response by the linebackers and secondary to come up and pummel him and throw him down.
0: Jalen Jenkins given credit for the stop there. Second down and 9. Quick throw right side. That is caught by the tight end. First down over the 30 to the 35. Out to about the 36. I think it was DeGraff, the tight end, who made the catch and picks up 10 yards on that play.
1: He telegraphed that play. He turned right around. He had his hands up before anybody threw it. You've got to see that and slide off your block. Eastern kind of fell asleep that time. They didn't get up there quickly. They allowed the blockers to kind of get to your body, and that was the difference in that play.
0: Decker DeGraff, a 10-yard gain. Tackled by Matt Eskridge for Eastern Washington. First and 10 Huskies at their own 36. They hand it off. Bonner off the right side. Big opening. 40, 45 to the sidelines. 50 down the sidelines. 40. Foot race 30, 20, 15. And cut out of bounds inside the 10-yard line. I think it was JoJo Maxey-Johnson coming across the field to knock him out of bounds, but a big run for the Huskies all the way down to the Eagle 6.
1: Bonner can run. He's a speedster. He's one of those dudes that can get after it, and give him a lot of credit. The young man out of Santa Carlita, California, 205 pounds, and he's a track dude as well. So he got the edge. Not a good job by Eastern to be able to contain him, and he was able to show some speed.
0: 55 yards on the run by Bonner. The officials mark it back at the 9-yard line, so first down goal to go for the Huskies at the Eagle 9 from the right hash mark. Everybody in tight. Williams out of the shotgun, takes the snap, does give it away, and nothing there. Burrowing in on the right side is the ball carrier. I'm not sure he got back to the line of scrimmage even. The officials will give him no gain back to the 9-yard line. And so it'll be second down and goal from the 9 here for the Huskies. That was Cooley on the run.
1: Jed Fish is setting up Eastern that time. They're doing an RPO this time to the wide side of the field. The end collapsed big time. Williams would have been able to walk in if he kept that football. Let's see if they run some kind of RPO here to the wide side of the field where they fake that motion tight and then roll.
0: Voigtlander made the tackle. Second and goal from the 9. Snap back to Williams. Fakes the handoff. Wants to throw. Pressure hit as he throws. Wobbly into the end zone, and it's intercepted.
1: Wow.
0: Picked off by Eastern Washington at the goal line, and falling out to about the 2 or 3 yard line is Marcus Nixon, his first career interception.
1: I think Misa was the one that got, or who was, I think that might have been Perez that came in and pummeled him, and that caused the ball to squirt up in the air. I couldn't see who hit it, but whoever was able to come in there hit him.
0: Broussard. Well,
1: Broussard on the blitz. He was the guy that came in there and forced that interception.
0: So Broussard on the blitz hit the quarterback Williams, who is shaken up, and he is in pain as he goes to the bench, and they're going to send the trainers over to see him And so this could be a double whammy for the Huskies. The first turnover on the University of Washington this season, and it is an interception from Marcus Nixon, the first of his Eagle career. Eastern will have the ball. They will have it at their own 3-yard line, and we will have that possession in just a moment. 11-10 remaining to play first half. Our score is Washington 14, Eastern Washington nothing. Back after this timeout on the Eagle Sports Network from Learfield.
7: Hey, college football fans. I know you'd do anything for a win on game day. And